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1: It's time now for one more thing. My dad loved One More Thing, and he loved animals, and he loved cows. Here we go. This one is for him. This cow comes in peace. You can see right here, a woman in Arkansas was checking in on her farm at night, and then she saw this, which what? Is pretty interesting. That's a cow's markings. It's on his head. He just happens to look like an alien. There he is. Animals are great. 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
2: Glad Jesse. You're back.
3: Good to have you back.
1: Thank
3: around
1: you.
3: The table,
1: back around the table.
2: All Jesse. Right. We have hair news. Let's do it.
4: Oh, my gosh.
2: It actually looks like that when I wake up in the morning. Business in the front, party in the back. Denmark. Hosting the fourth annual National Mullet Championship, packed crowd, 60 seconds each to showcase their cuts. Wow, the judges. A 43-year-old construction worker won the top prize. Look, oh my God, that's just embarrassing. He's that looks like Jesse Ventura. Tonight, Jesse Waters primetime, J.D. Vance will join us at 8 before the Knicks game.
1: Right before, we will see that. Harold.
5: Check out this World War II veteran at his first prom. 100-year-old Ray Svinovac celebrated the momentous event he missed 82 years ago due to his military service. Six Illinois high school students invited him to the prom and also decorated a vintage trolley with streamers and balloons so he would arrive in style. He had a blast dancing the night away. Congratulations, young man.
1: All right, Emily.
4: Love that. All right, this weekend was the Monaco Grand Prix, and teenage sensation Kimi Antonelli took his fifth straight Formula One victory. Congratulations. Come si dice. Congratulations.
1: All right, Tyrus.
6: I don't know what she just said, but I like it. All right, it's time for Planet Tyrus Comedy Tour. You can check it out. We're going to be all over. We're getting ready to hit the road here coming up soon in August. We'll be in Grosse Pointe Farms, Michigan, the War Memorial, which is awesome. And we're going to be in Nebraska, Kansas, Texas, everywhere, and Nebraska.
2: Are you going to be in Illinois?
6: Possibly.
1: You're going.
6: Hey, guess what? We have time for one more thing on One More Thing. In Asheville, North Carolina, a bear was spotted breaking into a U-Haul van. Sure that's not me? And the bear rummaged through the van and stole a bagged lunch. Yogi,
4: oh
6: where's
4: God,
6: the ranger
4: very,
6: when you need him?
1: Clever. All right, that's it for us.
2: Go Knicks.
1: Have a great night, everyone.
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8: Security tight for Game 3. I'm Lee Silicera, Fox News. The Knicks take on the Spurs in about a half hour, and President Trump is set to be the first sitting president to attend an NBA final. There'll be no watch party outside Madison Square Garden.
9: Secret Service's focus is straightforward. To ensure everyone attending the game can enjoy the game and have a safe experience while we carry out our responsibility to protect the President of the United States.
8: FBI Special Agent Matt McCool. There will be a watch parties at Bryant Park, about 10 blocks north, and in Central Park. Vice President J.D. Vance says he does not assume anyone is acting in good faith as Iran and Israel pause their strikes as they try.

0: I'm Lee Silicera, Fox News. The Knicks take on the Spurs in about a half hour, and President Trump is set to be the first sitting president to attend an NBA final. There'll be no watch party outside Madison Square Garden.
1: Secret Service's focus is straightforward: to ensure everyone attending the game can enjoy the game and have a safe experience while we carry out our responsibility to protect the president of the United States.
0: FBI Special Agent Matt McCool. There will be a watch party at Bryant Park, about 10 blocks north, and in Central Park. Vice President J.D. Vance says he does not assume anyone is acting in good faith as Iran and Israel pause their strikes as they try to work out a peace deal.
2: We're going to take the attitude of accomplish the president's mission, but verify over the long term that the Iranians are keeping their end of the bargain. It's a tall order, but it's one that the president has put us in a good position to achieve.
0: On Fox's Jesse Waters Primetime, the entire interview airs this hour on Fox News Channel. The defense has rested in the case of a fatal stabbing of a teenager at a track meet in Texas.
3: Carmelo Anthony's accused of stabbing Austin Metcalf to death at a track and field championship event in Frisco, Texas last year. Both were 17 and in high school when it happened last April. While the prosecution rested over the weekend after presenting several witnesses, Anthony's defense rested after just one day. One defense witness who knew both Anthony and Metcalf said on cross-examination by the prosecution that he believed Anthony was in the wrong, that he provoked the confrontation. Witnesses said Metcalf told Anthony to leave his school team's tent, and Anthony said, "You will have to move me," while reaching into a backpack. Witnesses said Metcalf pushed Anthony, who then stabbed him.
0: Fox's Jessica Rosenthal. If convicted, Anthony faces a minimum of 5 years in prison. And the Associated Press is projecting that Nithya Raman has advanced in November's runoff in the Los Angeles mayor's race. America is listening.
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0: Todd and Julie Chrisley are suing one of their former defense attorneys, accusing him of legal malpractice, claiming it led to their imprisonment and damaged their reputations. The couple was convicted in 2022 on charges including bank fraud and tax evasion. Todd Chrisley received a 12-year sentence. Julie Chrisley got 7 years. Both were pardoned by President Trump. I'm Lisa Lacera. This is Fox News.
1: Good evening and welcome to Washington. I'm John Roberts in for Brett Baer. Tonight, amid heightened security, self-proclaimed longtime Knicks fan President Donald Trump travels to Madison Square Garden for tonight's NBA Finals Game 3. Testimony concludes in the trial of a Texas teenager accused of murdering a fellow track and field athlete. And a federal judge hands President Trump another setback, this time over his foreign worker visa fee. We begin tonight with an earth-shattering report from the House Oversight Committee saying top Minnesota officials turned a blind eye to fraud in that state. They also may have known about fraud in food and Medicaid programs as far back as 2019. Chief Congressional Correspondent Chad Pergram kicks us off tonight. He's got the details from Capitol Hill. Hi, Chad.
2: John, good evening. It's a damning report. It goes after Democratic Minnesota Governor Tim Walz and Attorney General Keith Ellison. The committee says the duo failed to stop fraud. That's because they were concerned about being accused of racism.
3: Apparently, you can only commit welfare fraud if you're white.
2: House Oversight Committee Chairman James Comer claims that the political Minnesota twins conveniently looked the other way.
3: Tim Walz and Keith Ellison knew that the beneficiaries of this particular fraud were the Somalis in Minnesota. That is a massive voting block for the Democrat Party to keep Minnesota blue, and they didn't want to do anything to rock the boat.
2: The report says state employees flagging the fraud faced retaliation and intimidation. At least one committee Democrat agrees.
4: There were mistakes made in their administration and that they are looking to fix them. It also looked like the treatment of whistleblowers was particularly bad.
2: But Subramaniam says the report also reeks of politics.
4: This has mostly to do with Tim Walz being the governor of Minnesota and the fact that he was on the ticket with Kamala Harris when he was running in 2024.
2: Republicans deny that charge.
5: Is this really just an effort to try to stick it to Walz and Ellison? That's what some Democrats say.
6: No, I mean, everybody in America has seen this on display. Well, I think Minnesota's the tip of the iceberg.
7: Speaking of...
2: The committee says Minnesota swindlers bilked the federal government out of a staggering $9 billion in Medicaid payments and $300 million in food dollars for the poor. A Walz spokesman called the committee report a joke, saying it's a distraction from endless wars. When it comes to fraud, Democrats say Republicans are focused in the wrong place.
8: And if House Republicans were actually serious about protecting taxpayer dollars, if they really wanted to drain the swamp, you know where they would start? At the White House.
2: The committee asked fraud czar Vice President Vance to review the state's welfare programs. Medicaid suspended $260 million in benefits bound for Minnesota. That's because Walz was slow to address fraud. John?
1: Chad Pergram with the latest from Capitol Hill for us. Chad, thank you. Breaking tonight, Israel and Iran are standing down for now after trading fire for the first time in several weeks. Israel's prime minister is vowing to respond with force to future attacks. President Trump says he calls the shots in the region and posted that final negotiations on peace are proceeding, quote, subject to ignorance or stupidity getting in the way. Let's get the latest tonight from correspondent Lucas Tomlinson. He's on the North Lawn of the White House for us. Hi, Lucas.
9: Good evening, John. Iran fired ballistic missiles into Israel for the first time since the ceasefire went into effect in early April, and Israel responded by launching strikes inside Iran. And now, an exclusive interview with Jesse Waters, Vice President J.D. Vance says he's confident a deal could be worked out soon.
10: The Iranians don't want this war to continue. It's not in their best interest. And I think they're coming to the table, putting some real things on the table. We're, of course, going to verify.
9: Iranian state media showing large crowds cheering as ballistic missiles hurl toward Israel. President Trump telling Fox News, "What I would suggest to Iran, you've shot your missiles. That's enough. Get back to the table and make a deal." Adding this morning, both sides, Israel and Iran, are looking to do an immediate ceasefire. Final negotiations on peace are proceeding, subject to ignorance or stupidity getting in its way. The Wall Street Journal reports Trump first called Israeli Prime Minister Benjamin Netanyahu after the missile attack with a message, "Stand down," but later shifted his tone to, keep it limited. Netanyahu did not mention anything about a ceasefire today.
7: They thought they had fired from Lebanon.

0: Plus. Download it now.
1: A growing number of medical schools and organizations signing a pledge to increase nutrition requirements in their curriculum.
2: Several medical school accreditors and medical organizations are pledging to incorporate at least 40 hours of nutrition education in their graduation requirements as part of a push from the Department of Health and Human Services.
3: It will shape what students learn, what physicians master, what licensing boards assess, and ultimately how patients receive care.
2: HHS Secretary Robert F. Kennedy Jr. says 19 additional medical schools are also signing on to the Nutrition Education Pledge. Kennedy says to improve health outcomes, medical schools must continue improving emerging science about nutrition. In Washington, Jared Halpern, Fox News.
1: The head of the World Health Organization says a closed border should reopen despite the spread of Ebola.
4: Uganda temporarily shut its border with the Democratic Republic of Congo last month in an attempt to limit the spread of Ebola. The DRC is where the current outbreak is most prevalent, with more than 500 recorded infections. Uganda has reported 19 confirmed cases. World Health Organization Director General Tedros Adhanom Ghebreyesus is visiting Uganda. Speaking at an Ebola isolation unit, he told reporters while the initial decision to close the border was sound, blanket travel restrictions don't work. The WHO has declared the outbreak a public health emergency of international concern. Jonathan Savage, Fox News.
1: Reality TV stars Todd

0: Lebanese and Iranian territory at Israel, and that we would not act. It did not happen, and it will not happen, not on my watch.
1: Last week, Trump said he spoke to Netanyahu and representatives of Hezbollah, saying both agreed not to attack one another. But by the end of the week, Hezbollah attacked Israeli civilians in northern Israel. Israeli forces carried out strikes against the terror group's headquarters in Beirut Sunday morning. Iran responded by launching three waves of ballistic missiles into Israel. All were shot down. Israel launched airstrikes inside Iran hours later, targeting surface terror missile sites as well as a petrochemical plant used to make weapons. Today, an F-18 Super Hornet from the USS Abraham Lincoln disabled another empty oil tanker sailing for a port in Iran in violation of the U.S. blockade.
0: This is a ceasefire that they continue to violate repeatedly and consistently.
1: Before these attacks, the top Democrat on the Senate Intelligence Committee did not sound optimistic.
2: We don't have regime change. I think the new crowd is worse than the prior Supreme Leader. We know we don't have the enriched uranium, and I think it's going to be extraordinarily difficult to get it out.
1: President Trump recently described Iran's new supreme leader as more rational than his father, who was killed on the first day of the conflict, along with other family members. John?
3: We'll see. He still hasn't been seen in public. Lucas Tomlinson at 1600 Pennsylvania. Thanks, Lucas. Closing arguments are scheduled for tomorrow in the trial of a former high school track athlete accused of fatally stabbing a rival during a meet in Texas. His defense concluded its case today. Correspondent Brooke Taylor reports she's in McKinney, Texas for us tonight. Good evening, Brooke.
4: Hi, John. Well, the defense rested after calling six witnesses today. The judge gave a stern warning to jurors not to check social media. So Carmelo Anthony, he is charged with murder after admitting to stabbing 17-year-old Austin Metcalf during a high school track meet last year. Investigators say the confrontation began after Anthony sat under a tent belonging to Metcalf's team. Multiple witnesses testified that Metcalf repeatedly asked him to leave before the stabbing. The defense argued that Anthony acted in self-defense and out of fear after Metcalf pushed him first. One of the defense witnesses today was a school police officer. He testified that knives under 5 inches are legal to carry here in Texas. But when the defense asked, quote, "It would surprise you if schools had policies against such things," the officer responded, "No, it would not." The defense also faced a difficult moment during cross-examination when one of its own witnesses testified, quote, "I think Carmelo was in the wrong." Prosecutors asked, "Did Carmelo Anthony provoke the confrontation?" He answered, "Yes." Now, prosecutors called up 21 witnesses. We heard emotional testimony from Metcalf's coach, the medical examiner, and students who described Anthony as the aggressor. One of the most significant witnesses was an 18-year-old student athlete who knew both Anthony and Metcalf. He testified, quote, "Carmelo said, 'Touch me, you'll have to move me and find out,' trying to provoke him. Then what happens?" The prosecutor asked. "Austin put his hands on him and falls back," he responded. "How was Austin trying to move him?" the prosecutor asked. The witness replied, "It was him trying to move him off his seat, a soft shove." Now, closing arguments will start tomorrow, and then the jury will deliberate. John, we could get a verdict very soon.
3: This has been going quickly. Brooke Taylor for us with the latest. Thank you, Brooke. Also breaking tonight, another federal judge is citing the lack of congressional authorization in striking down a Trump executive action. Tonight, it is the rejection of the fee that the government wants to charge for highly skilled foreign workers seeking new H-1B visas. Correspondent David Smutt is here with the details. Good evening, Dave.
5: John, good evening to you. This came out of Boston. A federal judge in Boston ruled today the $100,000 payment the Trump administration demanded employers pay to bring applicants from overseas to work here in the U.S. is considered a tax, and that the White House doesn't have the power to unilaterally impose such a fee. It's the latest court case that found President Trump unlawfully acted without express congressional approval. The policy put into effect last year upped the fee from between $2,000 to $5,000 to $100,000 per application to have employers bring up to between 65 and 85,000 high-skilled foreign tech and university workers to the United States each year with what's called an H-1B visa. According to court records, last year there were about 3 to 6 years that these lasted. The H-1B program was created in 1990. The judge today writes here, the substance and application of the $100,000 payment reveal that it is a tax regardless of what the payment is called. The higher fees were designed to prioritize U.S. citizens over foreign workers. In a statement, a White House spokeswoman says the administration will appeal and feel confident.
3: So I first came to this country on an H-1B visa, and there's another big headline in immigration news tonight.
5: This is denaturalization, something that this administration has really prioritized. The DOJ is seeking to strip the citizenship of 17 people in the United States through this denaturalization, which was rare, but John, it's becoming more common. To be clear, these are foreign citizens born who become naturalized at some point in the United States, but may lose their citizenship. Several have been convicted of serious crimes against children, wire and bank fraud, and drug distribution. Any denaturalization must be approved by a judge. Now, the DOJ is keeping up a rapid clip with these denaturalizations, filing 30 complaints with various courts in a month. The Biden administration, in turn, John, made 24 complaints in 4 years. This administration doing 30 in 1 month.
3: Yep, that's a little bit faster clip, I would say. David, thank you for the update.
5: Thanks, John. Appreciate
3: it. Well, President Trump is planning to attend tonight's third game of the NBA Finals in New York City. It's the first time the New York Knicks have hosted a finals game since back in 1999. The president's plans have forced some big adjustments in and around Madison Square Garden. Correspondent Nate Foy is at the world's most famous arena tonight. How's it looking, Nate?
6: Hey, John, good evening. Well, the city is definitely buzzing, and Madison Square Garden is set to erupt. We are just over 2 hours from the NBA Finals Game 3. It will be the first home game in the finals for the Knicks in 27 years. And as you mentioned, in attendance will be native New Yorker President Donald Trump, who was 26 years old the last time the Knicks actually completed the job and won the championship back in 1973. So behind me, you can see the players are warming up here on the court. The Knicks led by Jalen Brunson, and the Spurs by Victor Wembanyama, although neither player on the court right now. The president is expected to take the game in from one of the suites just above this lower bowl, while New York City Mayor Zoran Mamdani is expected to have a slightly less expensive but still pricey seat elsewhere within the arena. The cheapest tickets today, John, sold for roughly $5,000. Crazy prices. Meanwhile, outside Madison Square Garden, security is robust. The NYPD, Secret Service, air marshals, and other federal law enforcement are all here. The NYPD is using drones to monitor the security perimeter, and fans attending tonight's game will not be allowed to bring bags. They're also advised to arrive 2 hours early to go through a TSA-style security screening. The Secret Service and NYPD also canceled tonight's watch party outside of MSG. Instead, there will be 3 watch parties at other city locations farther away from the arena. Tonight's game also comes after last night's stabbing attack at Penn Station that injured 5 people. Penn Station sits directly below the arena. Now, President Trump says that he was invited by Knicks owner James Dolan, who is a member of his Mar-a-Lago club and also has contributed to several Trump campaigns. The last time the president was here was for a UFC fight when he was the president-elect. He got a very positive reaction from the crowd then. We'll see how the Knicks fans treat him tonight, John. We'll send it back to you.
3: Now, will you be reporting from the Garden all night long?
6: If we get requests, we will be here, although we won't be allowed to be reporting from inside. So we'll be outside.
3: Oh.
6: If there's any requests, John, I'm happy to run out and file a report in between watching the game.
3: Well, you do get to stay for the game. That's what I was getting at. All right. Nate Foy for us tonight. Nate, thank you. Stocks were mixed today. The Dow lost 81. The S&P 500 gained 22. The NASDAQ rose 220. Up next, we talk about the increasingly dangerous situation in the Middle East.
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4: As we had promised, we acted accordingly. The powerful armed forces of the Islamic Republic of Iran, they act upon their stated commitments with speed and precision and make their American and Zionist enemies regret their actions.
5: Should the terror regime make the mistake of attacking us again, we will respond with force because Israel has the full right to self-defense and we will exercise it as much as necessary.
6: The Israeli Prime Minister Benjamin Netanyahu and before that Ibrahim Zulfagari, who is a spokesperson for the Islamic Revolutionary Guard Corps. We're now going to go in depth on the story that we brought you earlier about renewed hostilities between Iran and Israel and President Trump's message that he calls the shots in the region.

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2: Because Israel has the full right to self-defense, and we will exercise it as much as necessary.
3: The Israeli Prime Minister Benjamin Netanyahu, and before that, Ibrahim Zulfagari, who's a spokesperson for the Islamic Revolutionary Guard Corps. We're now going to go in depth on the story that we brought you earlier about renewed hostilities between Iran and Israel and President Trump's message that he calls the shots in the region, seemingly a rebuke to the Israeli Prime Minister. Joining us now is Michael Leiter, the Israeli ambassador to the United States. Mr. Ambassador, thank you for taking time this afternoon. I know it's a very busy day.
4: Good to be with you, John.
3: I wanted to ask you, first of all, about the IRGC spokesman and what he said there. They seem to suffer from delusions of grandeur. Every missile that they fired at Israel over the weekend was taken down by the Iron Dome and other missile defense systems, yet they're talking like their attack was devastating.
4: Well, it shouldn't surprise us. They do have delusions of grandeur. These are the madmen of Tehran. They've been calling for and working towards Israel's destruction now for 47 years. And they have not been successful. And on the contrary, together with our senior partner, the United States, we've degraded the Iranian forces. The issue is this. I mean, they fire ballistic missiles that can kill, maim, really destroy neighborhoods at will. Mm-hmm. And there's no self-respecting country in the world that would absorb so many ballistic missiles into their territory without responding. We had to respond. We did respond. And they got a taste of how we can respond.
3: Now, I saw a report in Axios that President Trump had said that he was going to call Prime Minister Netanyahu and tell him not to respond to the first wave of Iranian missiles. Is that true?
4: Well, you know, John, I've been on all these calls and all the meetings that the Prime Minister has with the president. And I can tell you that there are journalists in the circuit who like to play up a certain narrative. Mm-hmm. The conversations between the Prime Minister and the President are cordial, they're friendly, they have a deep friendship that goes back some 40 years, and sometimes lovers have a spat, and sometimes the tension in the room and on the conversation can get a little heated. But for the most part, we're dealing with a very, very close collaborative effort between the United States and Israel, and there's tremendous understanding. The president understands full well that we cannot absorb ballistic missiles into our country without responding. And at some point, you know, the president said, let's try to spiral this down, lower it down, lower the temperature, and which, of course, Prime Minister decided to do. Look, the main issue here is that Iran is trying to connect the negotiations with the United States with Lebanon. Mm-hmm. And they have nothing to do with Lebanon. They have nothing to do with Lebanon. We're not going to allow Hezbollah to dominate Lebanon, to fire killer drones and missiles and rockets into our northern communities and let them have impunity in Beirut. That's understood really by everyone, particularly by our American friends. So when we hit Hezbollah, that has nothing to do with Iran, and they have to stay out of it. Lebanon wants Iran to stay out of it. We're on the same page with Lebanon about keeping Iran out of our area.
3: I mean, this has been going on so long with Hezbollah. I was there in 2006 during the big war that Israel had with Hezbollah. Yet Iran seems to have successfully convinced President Trump to link Hezbollah and Lebanon with the broader ceasefire. How does that complicate things for you?
4: I don't think so. I don't think that President Trump is going to allow Iran that kind of largesse. They're not going to be successful in linking Lebanon. Lebanon will not have a future if it remains linked to Iran. The president of Lebanon has said that, President Aoun. We believe that in order for Israel to have security and for Lebanon to have freedom, it is absolutely imperative that Iran is delinked from the Lebanon issue. Truly, it's imperative that Iran be delinked from pretty everything else in the Middle East. And I think that's the direction. President Trump has said repeatedly he will not

0: sign a bad deal with Iran, and a bad deal would be allowing that linkage to take place. Right. It's not going to happen.
1: But in terms of a deal itself, the Financial Times reports that President Trump told Benjamin Netanyahu that he's got no choice but to accept whatever the president negotiates. Here's what the Financial Times wrote. He won't have any choice, Trump told the FT in a telephone interview. I call the shots. I call all the shots. He, Netanyahu, doesn't call the shots. Will Israel be beholden to accept whatever President Trump comes up with?
0: You know, I only wish that the Financial Times reporting that would be on the calls with President Trump and Prime Minister Netanyahu, because that's not the tone of the conversation. It's much more one of cooperation, of friendship, of collegiality, and they consult with one another. And I think ultimately, we entered this war against Iran together. We will end it together without tension or acrimony that some journalists would like to have. The bottom line is there are people, the same people trying to link Iran to Lebanon are the same people trying to de-link the United States and Israel.
1: But Mr.
0: Iran won't be linked to Lebanon, and we will not be de-linked from the United States.
1: But, Mr. Ambassador, the FT might not have been on the phone conversation between President Trump and Benjamin Netanyahu, but they were told that by the president.
0: Well, I've been on those conversations, and I think the president was making a point. I think it's much more important to put the focus on what we actually implement together rather than a statement like that or other statements that he's made from time to time. The fact of the matter is the level of collaboration between our countries has never been greater. We have the same objectives. We have the same intentions. We don't want to see Iran to be a regional power. We don't want to see a menacing, malign Ayatollah regime in Tehran. We've worked together to make sure that's not the case, and we'll continue to do so. And a sentence in an article or in a conversation here and there is really not the issue. Look, they've had hundreds and hundreds of conversations, hours of conversations over the past year and a half. And they've met seven times here in Washington, once in Jerusalem. So to take one statement out of the hundreds of hours of conversation and turn that in to the centerpiece of their relationship, I think is a huge mistake.
1: All right. We'll see how it goes from here. Ambassador Michael Leiter, good to talk to you. Thanks for taking the time today, sir.
0: Good to be with you, John. Thank you.
1: All right. And we will talk more about the Middle East situation with our panel in just a few minutes. 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
3: Voters in four states go to the polls tomorrow for primary elections ahead of this fall's midterms. Republicans in South Carolina are deciding a nominee in the race to replace term-limited Governor Henry McMaster. This comes as election officials in California still have not finished counting votes following last week's primary. We've got Fox Team coverage for you. Matt Finn is in the city of Industry, California, to tell us why things are going so slowly. We start, though, with correspondent Alexandria Hoff. She is in Columbia, South Carolina. Good evening, Alex.
4: Good evening to you, John. Even with President Trump's 11th hour endorsement in this race, it is unlikely that tomorrow's vote will produce a Republican nominee for governor. That is because South Carolina requires a 50% threshold for the nominee to achieve, and that is mathematically improbable right now for anyone to achieve that. There are five prominent Republicans on the ballot, including the state's long-serving Attorney General, Alan Wilson, Congresswoman Nancy Mace, Congressman Ralph Norman, businessman Rom Rennie, and current Lieutenant Governor Pamela Yvette, who earned President Trump's endorsement just 10 days ago as early voting was already underway.
5: And as far as whoever would show up in second place, I'm ready and willing and happy to take them on if there ends up being a runoff.
4: President Trump joined a tele-rally that included Yvette last hour. A Truth Social post today credited her as the only South Carolina gubernatorial candidate to endorse me as soon as I launched my 2024 presidential campaign. And President Trump previously suggested that outgoing Governor Henry McMaster's son could be selected as Yvette's running mate, something she says she hasn't decided on yet. Well, all five candidates brand themselves as Trump-aligned and America First. Congresswoman Nancy Mace shares why she feels she wasn't the president's pick.
6: You know, I knew it was on the line when I voted to release the Epstein files, and I'm a survivor. If the price to pay for an endorsement was to not release those files, I would never pay it.
4: Now, South Carolina still does have a large share of undecided voters. President Trump hoping to settle that, but in the event of a split vote, a runoff will be held in 2 weeks' time, John.
3: Hey, we should get the votes counted tomorrow night. All things being equal.
4: Right. Yeah, Alex, no, we should.
3: Yeah. Alex Hoffors with the update. Thanks, Alex. California's election system getting hammered tonight over the slow pace of vote counting following last week's primary. But we do have updated standings in one crucial race. Correspondent Matt Finn is in the city of Industry this evening.
7: In the L.A. mayor's race, ballot dumps over the weekend pushed progressive councilwoman Nithya Raman ahead of Spencer Pratt by about 3,000 votes. If Raman maintains her lead, she'll advance to the runoff in November against Democratic incumbent Mayor Karen Bass. This afternoon, Pratt writing, folks, we're dealing with a fraction of percentage point difference. There's still hundreds of thousands of votes outstanding, and L.A. officials have given us the next 3 weeks to count. Let's get her done. While 17% of votes have yet to be counted, Bass's campaign is already attacking Raman, calling her Bass's general election opponent, seemingly ruling out a Pratt comeback. In the governor's race, 72% of the vote is counted. The AP declaring Democrat Javier Becerra will advance to the general election. Trump-endorsed former Fox News host Steve Hilton is currently in second. Progressive billionaire Tom Steyer in third. Nearly a week after Election Day, the state's most populated county says it still has about 355,000 mail-in ballots to process. The L.A. County Registrar says the vote count takes so long because there are more voters in L.A. County than in 41 states. And 80% of voters choose to vote by mail, with the bulk placing ballots in the mail on Election Day, creating a huge backlog.
8: The mail-in ballots are labor-intensive, but it's also the preferred method of our voters.
7: The slower process is statewide, where every voter gets a mail-in ballot. And some counties don't update their numbers until days after the election. There are more than 3 million ballots yet to be counted in California. And the L.A. County Registrar says some voters may have waited until the last minute in this primary because there were 60 options for governor on the ballot, and there were various calls for candidates to drop out right until Election Day. John.
3: The counting is going to be a long, hard slog. Matt Finn for us. Matt, thank you. Up next, Congress takes a hard look at the NFL's media practices. First, here's what some of our Fox affiliates around the country are covering tonight. Fox 11 in Los Angeles with the trial of the man accused of sparking last year's deadly Palisades fire. 29-year-old Jonathan Rinderknecht is pleading not guilty to starting what became one of the most destructive wildfires in California history. The Palisades fire ultimately killed 12 people and destroyed thousands of homes as it incinerated hillside neighborhoods in Pacific Palisades and Malibu. Fox 28 in Columbus, Ohio, as police search for suspects who opened fire near a busy street festival. 12 people were wounded in the weekend shooting that sent crowds scrambling for cover in a historic Toledo neighborhood. And this is a live look at Orlando from Fox 35. One of the big stories there tonight, SpaceX launches a Falcon 9 rocket from Cape Canaveral Space Force Station. It lifted off around 6:13 this morning from Space Launch Complex 40. The mission is for Starlink, adding 29 satellites to its growing constellation. That's tonight's live look outside the Beltway from Special Report. We'll be right back.
9: Fox News, I'm Tom Graham. President Trump wants the Senate to confirm his acting attorney general to the cabinet on a permanent basis.
10: The White House has officially sent the Senate the nomination of Todd Blanche to be attorney general. Blanche has been the acting AG since early April, following the resignation of former attorney general Pam Bondi.
9: Fox's Jared Halpern there. After just one day, the defense team for Carmelo Anthony has rested in his murder trial in Texas. He's accused of killing another high school student, Austin Metcalf.
11: The defense argued that Anthony acted in self-defense and out of fear after Metcalf pushed him first. One of the defense witnesses today was a school police officer. He testified that knives under 5 inches are legal to carry here in Texas.
9: Fox's Brooke Taylor. The case does have racial implications. Anthony is black. Metcalf is white. 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
4: A pair of Virginia residents is suing to stop the upcoming mixed martial arts fight card on the White House South Lawn that's scheduled to take place on Sunday. The filing Saturday by the Public Integrity Project on behalf of the residents contends the Trump administration's authorization of the event was unlawful. It also alleges the president and UFC CEO Dana White both stand to benefit financially from the event. The White House calls the lawsuit an obstructionist, baseless, and dilatory attempt to stop the event. Convicted FTX founder Sam Bankman-Fried says he absolutely wants a presidential pardon. The disgraced crypto mogul talked exclusively to Fox Business correspondent Susan Lee from inside his federal prison cell, though he declined to say whether his family is currently lobbying the administration on his behalf. He is serving a 25-year sentence for wire fraud and conspiracy following the collapse of his crypto empire back in 2022. Well, there is increasing scrutiny tonight here in the nation's capital of the National Football League and its media practices. A new House Judiciary Committee report says the league is taking things much further than the law intended. Here's Fox Business correspondent Darren Botello.
5: First an FCC probe, then a Justice Department investigation. Now a scathing 27-page congressional report accuses the NFL of abusing the antitrust exemption that dates back to 1961, with some fans paying hundreds of dollars a season to watch their favorite team. Congressman Scott Fitzgerald, chairman of the House Judiciary Subcommittee on Antitrust, is tackling the potential harm to consumers.
6: The leagues are leveraging your ability to watch your hometown team by forcing you to subscribe to some of these services. And that doesn't seem like free market to me.
5: Fox obtained a copy of the new congressional report. It says discussing Sunday Ticket, the NFL subscription service to watch out-of-market regular season games, quote, the data raises concerns about the veracity of the NFL's claim that Sunday Ticket is for avid fans who want all of the games. Sunday Ticket's own consumers say they purchased the product to watch only their favorite team. The report also dedicates a significant amount of time to the $14 billion lawsuit the NFL is still fighting in court over its distribution of the Sunday Ticket broadcasting package. Lawmakers argue some fans now spend more than $600 per season navigating a patchwork of broadcast, including on Fox, cable, streaming, and Sunday Ticket subscriptions to follow their favorite teams. NFL counsel wrote to the Judiciary Committee saying, quote, as technologies have presented new ways to distribute video content, viewing habits have changed. But to be clear, this has not come at the expense of our dedication to broadcast television. Commissioner Roger Goodell is basically advising NFL owners to get with the times. He was actually invited to testify here on Capitol Hill this week, but it looks like he'll be sitting this one out. John.
4: All right. Darren Botello for us in Capitol Hill. Darren, thank you. Up next, our panel takes a look at the latest developments in the Middle East. First, beyond our borders tonight, at least 35 people are dead following an offshore earthquake near the southern Philippines. More than 200 others are reported injured. The quake was measured at a magnitude 7.8. That is the strongest quake to hit the Philippines this year. Ukrainian forces strike oil facilities in Russia and occupied Ukraine overnight. It is said to be part of Ukraine's campaign aimed at making Moscow pay an economic cost for the war. Russia's defense ministry says its forces shot down 310 Ukrainian

0: and drones, including some over the Moscow region, western and southwestern Russia, and Russian-occupied Crimea. And this is a live look at Germany, one of the big stories there tonight. German Chancellor Friedrich Merz and French President Emmanuel Macron say companies involved in building a joint fighter jet are unable to reach an agreement. Both leaders agree that the countries involved in the project known as Future Combat Air System would continue to develop a related drone system and data network. Just some of the other stories beyond our borders tonight. We will be right back.
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2: The conversations between the Prime Minister and the President are cordial, they're friendly, they have a deep friendship that goes back some 40 years, and sometimes lovers have a spat, and sometimes the tension in the room and on the conversation can get a little heated. But for the most part, we're dealing with a very, very close collaborative effort between the United States and Israel.
3: The Israeli ambassador to the United States, Michael Leiter, earlier on Special Report, talking about the relationship between Benjamin Netanyahu and President Trump. Testy at times, but friendly for the most part. Let's bring in our panel, senior foreign policy correspondent Gillian Turner, Fox News chief political analyst Britt Hume, and retired U.S. Air Force Brigadier General John Tyker. General, let's start with you, because this first engagement between Israel and Iran that occurred over the weekend obviously was very much in Israel's favor. They really gave Iran a bloody nose while all of the Iranian missiles were shot down. Yet to hear Iran tell it, they won.
4: John, that's pretty typical from Iran and how they try to exaggerate the successes of those attacks. But you're right, those 10 ballistic missiles and then some follow-ons did no damage in Israel, but was a very significant threat to Israel and an escalation. And I'm glad that Israel responded in kind.
3: You know, Britt, to hear the Iranian spokesman for the IRGC tell it, it's like they taught Israel and the United States a lesson. I mean, obviously, Israel, you know, came back and hit them pretty hard. The United States hit a couple of radar facilities on Keshem Island and another island. But when do the United States and Israel say, you know what, enough of this, let's get back to the kinetic activity and wrestle them to the ground and force them to make a deal?
5: Well, I think that's what a lot of Americans are wondering, John. I've just, you know, we made tremendous progress and setting back Iran militarily to the point where it is a minor power now, or if even that. And I think people are looking at the situation with the Strait of Hormuz. Yes, the blockade is working, but it hasn't pried open the strait yet. And the peace deal that the president keeps saying is just around the corner has continued to be elusive. And I think a lot of Americans are wondering, just as your question suggests, why we don't just get on with it and resume military activity, knock down what Iran has been able to rebuild during this ceasefire, so-called, and apply more pressure on Iran, and in the meantime, do some more of the destructive work that was underway when the ceasefire was called. The whole thing begins, I think, in the eyes of a lot of people, to look like a success that's turning into a muddle.
3: Yeah, General Jack Keane's Institute for the Study of War observed this on Iran firing missiles at Israel. They said, quote, Iran will likely seek to use the threat of a resumption of full-scale war to deter additional Israeli attacks. Iran is already attempting to present itself as a reasonable actor in the most recent escalation, even though its ally Hezbollah started the escalation back on June the 7th. Gillian, it's just so typical of Iran, provoke, provoke, provoke, and then say, oh, no, we're the ones who are acting reasonably here.
6: It is, John. And interestingly, to that point, because I didn't even know you were going to bring that element of this up, we got this amazing new detail over the weekend about the original U.S. strike that took out Iran's supreme leader, that started epic fury. It was back on February 28th. We are learning from the current foreign minister that the United States targeted Iran's supreme leader, but spared other senior officials who were in the same compound as him at the same time. Why the Trump administration spared the lives of some other key senior Iranian leaders, we now know, is because President Trump had hoped somewhere down the line to be negotiating with that regime. And if they wanted to do that, they would need to leave some key people in place so they would have somebody to talk to. I think it bears highlighting today, especially because the president continues to face incredible pressure from Iran hardliners on the Hill. His own former cabinet members. We saw John Bolton today advocate in the Wall Street Journal for the president to just wipe out the entire regime. You know, everybody, all the officials, their family, their friends, their cousins' cousins. And he has resisted that now literally for years.
3: You know, I'm sure that that's something that General

0: Israel would like to pick back up on. I mean, they were very, very effective at peeling back layer after layer of the Iranian leadership. Maybe they went a layer too far and got rid of some reasonable people that the United States could have dealt with. But if you go deeper into the regime, might you eventually find somebody who says, yes, let's make a deal, and let's make a deal that's going to be favorable to everybody?
1: John, I think you can. And we have been very good in previous air campaigns and strike campaigns at mapping out the sources of power, the sources of strength of a regime, and what matters most to them, and then striking those types of targets. And while we dazzled the world with operational and tactical successes in the first 6 weeks of this conflict, we haven't seen the type of strategic strikes that actually strike at the heart of the regime. And when or if we pick back up, I hope that is the focus of our strikes.
0: So Jesse Waters has got an interview with Vice President J.D. Vance tonight, and he asked him about Iran and a deal. And the Vice President, Britt, still seems very optimistic about the possibility of getting one done. Listen to what he said here.
2: Let's be honest, Jesse. The Iranians don't want this war to continue. It's not in their best interest. And I think they're coming to the table, putting some real things on the table. We're, of course, going to verify it. But if we get to this deal, it's going to be a home run win for the American people.
0: It obviously would be a home run, but what are the chances it's going to happen?
3: Well, even if it does happen, John, you have the still fundamental question of whether any deal reached with Iran with some regime or remnant of a regime can be trusted. The Iranians lie, they cheat. Every word that comes out of the mouth of these Iranian officials over there, you have to regard with extreme skepticism. A lot of it is manifestly untrue. And this recent, their recent description of all the damage they did on the attack on Israel is a perfect example of it. So we still have the fundamental question of whether it's ever possible to get a verifiable deal with this regime.
0: Well, the president's optimistic as well, which is one of the reasons why he's encouraging Israel and Hezbollah and Iran to all get along. This is what he put out on Truth Social. He said, quote, both sides, Israel and Iran, are looking to do an immediate ceasefire. Final negotiations on, quote, peace are proceeding, subject to ignorance or stupidity getting in the way. The blockade will remain in place and in full force and effect until a final deal is reached. Things should move quickly. We keep hearing about a deal. The president said maybe this past weekend one might have been done, Jillian. Obviously, it didn't get done. And it looks like, you know, Iran is just back to its tried and true playbook of keep on pushing things back, keep on playing for time until the president gets stuck between a rock and a hard place.
4: And I think that that is a fair criticism of the administration here. I will, John, take us back to the same reporting in this Aragachi interview I mentioned a moment ago to flag. It really underscores the idea that President Trump has been angling the United States towards these negotiations the entire time, the last 3 months, even at times when it appeared he preferred to use military force. He had these off-ramps carved in from the get-go, reached out, initial, you know, devastating military strikes, obviously parlays the threat of real military engagement, but at the same time, he built in these off-ramps so that they could sit down at the table in the future. And the reality, as Britt just laid out, is that the Iranians are good at playing for time, but they are in nowheresville in terms of their military capabilities. Right,
0: General, militarily, final thought from you on where this is headed?
1: John, I think that we need to make sure that we speak a language as we try to strike a deal that Iran understands, which is strength, capability, will, and resolve. And however we play this out diplomatically, economically, or militarily, that we need to make sure that they believe we've got strength of capability and will to get us a good deal.
0: And Britt, real quick, can the president pull this off?
3: I certainly hope so, John.
0: All right. Thanks for being with us, folks. Appreciate it. And finally tonight, a special day. An Arizona woman sung and celebrated her 111th birthday yesterday. Grace LaFauci marked the occasion with family at an Italian restaurant in Glendale. Fitting choice since she lived in Rome during World War II. Her family hid two Jewish families from the Nazis in their basement. LaFauci has 3 children, 9 grandchildren, 7 great-grandchildren. She says the secret to her longevity is organic eating. Tomorrow on Special Report, we look into some of the first suspected sightings of UFOs and what recent documents released by President Trump tell us about those reports. Thanks for watching Special Report. I'm John Roberts in Washington. I'll see you tomorrow at 1. The Ingram Angle is next.
5: saving you money, I'm Hillary Barsky. Many Americans are facing mounting financial pressures, but by making small changes to everyday habits can make a major impact on long-term wealth. Last year, nearly three-quarters of Americans failed to meet their savings and spending goals, according to a Vanguard Consumer Survey. Many people, especially those in their 30s and 40s, are falling into costly traps, including failing to boost emergency savings, delaying investing, and taking on too much debt. Financial experts say it's important to prioritize retirement savings. Missing out on employer matches or delaying contributions can have a long-term impact. Also, don't take on financial debt, which chips away at your ability to build real wealth. And it's critical to save for an emergency fund and start to plan for your child's education early. College costs continue to rise, and many families underestimate the importance that the earlier you start to save, the less difficult it becomes in later years. Saving you money, Hillary Barsky, Fox News.
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7: The Department of War has designated Anthropic as a supply chain risk. This means defense vendors and contractors have to show that they don't use Anthropic's models in their work with the Pentagon. Anthropic is the first American company to be publicly named a supply chain risk. Fox Business spoke to a member of Anthropic's National Security Council, and he stressed that the move is not only unprecedented, but that their position is being misunderstood. Here is Josh Hodges.
8: We got one of the top three American AI companies being penalized in an extreme fashion for raising concern over future capabilities and impacts that could have on warfighters as well as sort of general population.
7: In a memo, Anthropic CEO Dario Amodei said they have been having productive conversations with the Department of War about, quote, ways we could serve the department. The Undersecretary of War saying on X that there is no active negotiation with Anthropic. For Fox on Tech, I'm Madison Allworth, Fox Business.
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9: She advances. I'm Lisa Lucera, Fox News. Progressive Los Angeles City Council Mayor Lethia Rahman has claimed the second spot in the runoff for mayor.
10: The 44-year-old will face fellow Democrat incumbent Karen Bass, a 72-year-old former congresswoman who was first elected L.A. mayor in 2022. But Bass has faced a string of backlash over last year's deadly wildfires. A rep for Bass saying in a statement, a campaign against Lethia Rahman, who allows encampments near schools and cuts the police force, is one Mayor Bass looks forward to winning.
9: Fox's Christian Goodwin in L.A. Republican Spencer Pratt, who gained a lot of attention after attacking Mayor Bass's response to the L.A. fires, is out of the running. Israel and Iran appear to pause strikes after a weekend of battle.
11: But it's unclear if the fighting will stop for good. Iranian leaders have said any deals they make will be contingent on an end to fighting in southern Lebanon between Israel and Hezbollah. But today, the IDF continued their campaign in southern Lebanon against Iranian-backed Hezbollah, which has been launching rockets into northern Israel.
9: Fox's Max Gordon in Dubai. This comes as President Trump and Israeli Prime Minister Benjamin Netanyahu appear to be at odds over the conflict, with President Trump saying Israel could end up fighting alone if it goes back to the war with Iran. And President Trump wants the Senate to confirm his acting attorney general to the cabinet on a permanent basis.
12: The White House has officially sent the Senate the nomination of Todd Blanche to be Attorney General. Blanche has been the acting AG since early April, following the resignation of former Attorney General Pam Bondi. Blanche was confirmed as the Deputy Attorney General last year, largely along party lines. Since his elevation, he has defended a Justice Department settlement that would have established an anti-weaponization compensation fund that has been put on hold amid bipartisan backlash.
9: Fox's Jared Halpern in Washington. 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
2: A court appearance for the soldier accused of using insider information about Venezuela to make money on prediction markets.
3: In April, Gannon Ken Van Dyke pled not guilty to charges he used his knowledge as an Army soldier about U.S. action in Venezuela to place bets on Polymarket. Today he appeared in court for a pretrial hearing at which future court dates were set up. Van Dyke is accused of using the prediction betting platform Polymarket to make more than $400,000 over the arrest of Venezuela's leader Nicolas Maduro. Outside court, Van Dyke's attorney said his client did not have a say over the events that happened and that only the president did. Van Dyke's accused of violating non-disclosure agreements he signed in the Army to violate the Commodity Exchange Act, commit wire fraud, and one count of unlawful monetary transaction. Jessica Rosenthal, Fox News.
2: Nearly a year after his death, the Clearwater, Florida Police Department has found Hulk Hogan died of natural causes. The department releasing a 70-page report on Hogan's death, saying there's no evidence to indicate any criminal wrongdoing related to his death. An emergency response in Texas after more flesh-eating screwworm flies have been discovered, threatening a multi-billion dollar cattle industry.
4: Texas Governor Greg Abbott activating the state's Emergency Operations Center and mobilizing multiple agencies to combat the reemergence of the New World screwworm, a highly destructive livestock pest not seen since the 1960s. With now four confirmed cases in about a week, hundreds of miles apart in Texas, according to the USDA, the screwworm, a parasitic fly, is dangerous because, unlike other flies, its larvae or maggots eat live flesh, which could threaten the nation's cattle industry. The state urging Texas ranchers and residents to inspect their animals daily. Jeff Manosso, Fox News.
2: Wall Street, some stocks recovered part of last week's losses. The Dow lost 80, the Nasdaq up 220, the S&P plus 21. I'm Lee Silasara. This is Fox News.
5: Good evening, everyone. I'm Laura Ingram. This is the Ingram Angle from Washington Tonight. Pelly's crying game. That's the focus of tonight's angle. All right, most 20-somethings starting their first jobs know that there is no such thing as an indispensable employee. But when you're as supercilious as former CBS anchor Scott Pelley, you think you're untouchable.
6: Really didn't occur to you that you could be fired after so many of your colleagues had been let go, after you'd had this, very contentious interaction with your new boss?
7: You know, some reporter I turned out to be. I just didn't connect the dots.
5: A moment of clarity. Well, isn't the ability to connect the dots kind of one of the primary traits of being a good journalist? Well, let me help him understand this. When you have a boss, when you work for a corporation, it's their rules. If you consistently lose the company money, like late night Stephen Colbert, or if you rail against your bosses in meetings like Pelley did, you should expect to pack up your office. But like so many out-of-touch figures from the old media landscape, Pelley was so full of himself that he thought he could do anything. In his termination letter to Pelley, 60 Minutes EP Nick Bilton recounted how at his first staff meeting, the haughty Mr. Pelley hijacked it to then go on to disparage him, which showed remarkable incivility and contempt. Yet somehow, this vaunted journalist thought he was such a national treasure, he could behave that way and still have lifetime job security. He also forgot he doesn't own the network, so staffing is not his decision. CBS canned two of his top producers.
6: Explain to me exactly how you felt.
7: Shock, dismay, impossible to believe, searching desperately for an explanation, knowing that an explanation would be forthcoming and then not seeing that. No executive at CBS News, our editor-in-chief, Barry Weiss, coming over to 60 Minutes to explain, to talk with us, to sit with us.
5: To sit with him? Newsflash, CBS gets to decide who works there. If Pelley wanted to run the network, then he should have applied for the job. Talk about disconnected from the real world.
6: I can hear how much this has hurt you.
7: Yes, it's like your spouse being murdered. And I don't care about me. It's not about me. The people.

0: people I leave behind treated in this way, that breaks my heart.
1: Now he knows how the employees felt when they were had their jobs offshore to Asia 20 years ago. Look, the dude missed his calling, that acting ability. He could have had a career at a different CBS mainstay as a soap star, maybe the old Guiding Light. Before President Trump called out the fake news that they were used to be operating with impunity, and they never forgave Donald Trump for the fake news nickname.
2: He also said you were part of this gang of stupid, crooked people that don't care about your country.
0: Don't care about the country? I've never worn the uniform. But I've been in combat for this country, in Afghanistan and Iraq, Kuwait, been shot at, spent nights in foxholes filling up with water in the desert. There is no democracy without journalism.
1: Wait, did he say he was in combat for this country? Wow. Well, I wasn't in foxholes, and that sounds like it was pretty hairy for him, but I was in some dangerous parts of Iraq 21 years ago, and I learned a lot. But my goodness, I didn't know being in a war zone in the company of soldiers was the equivalent of being in combat for this country. Huh. Now, I myself had a short stint at CBS News as a commentator in the late 80s and overlapped with Pelley when he was White House correspondent. Now, just a few comments in the hallway, nothing big. He may not remember me. I was just a little peon, but I remember him. He was, simply put, a snob. The aura he put out was that he was above the rest of us. Not what I expected from a man born in San Antonio, because Texas, of his vintage especially, they tend to be more clued in about how real Americans think, which is what the new CBS News president, Barry Weiss, is trying to tap into.
0: She, I am told, said something to the effect of, why do you think the country thinks you're biased? But she didn't offer any kind of a metric. You know, what's your metric? Why do you think so? Do you have a poll? Is there market research? What are you talking about? Because we certainly didn't believe that.
1: Of course you didn't believe that. But we don't need market research, Scott. We have your clips.
0: Is it appropriate to ask whether the president is having difficulty with rationality?
3: And the president can't seem to get out of his own way because of his penchant for falsehoods.
4: It's too soon to tell how serious President Trump is in defiance of the Constitution.
1: His coverage of Trump has been nothing short of appalling.
4: Was Mr. Trump acting on behalf of the Russian government?
5: That I was speaking to the man who had just run for the presidency and won the election for the presidency, and who might have done so with the aid of the government of Russia.
0: Are you saying that the president is in league with the Russians?
5: I'm saying that the FBI had reason to investigate that.
1: Now, was Pelley pushing back against asking challenging follow-ups, or was he simply boosting the FBI's preferred narrative there? Well, obviously, to any casual observer, it was the latter. And look, the public's trust in every institution has cratered, and journalism is at the bottom of the heap. And instead of trying to understand why the public feels this way, Pelley prefers to play the victim.
6: Journalism is under attack. Universities are under attack. Freedom of speech is under attack. And insidious fear is reaching through our schools, our businesses, our homes, and into our private thoughts. The fear to speak. In America.
1: Hand the man an Oscar. That's a performance. Now, the fear to speak? That's what he was telling the poor Wake Forest graduates to criticize. The government? What? What is this man talking about? He was literally claiming that the First Amendment was under threat as he was publicly criticizing the government. But the truth is, the big TV networks began to decline decades ago as soon as the public was given more choices. Remember, Fox launched back in 1996. And for decades now, primetime Fox has dominated the ratings. So instead of learning,

0: CBS only became more dug in and frankly more irrelevant. And now Barry Weiss and Paramount are trying to turn things around, which is a heavy lift because the bias perception is based on years of CBS programming, which has reflexively been liberal and often condescending to traditional Americans. But it would have been a heck of a lot heavier lift with Pelly hanging around, griping about the network's new priorities. His 60 Minutes should have been up years ago. And that's the angle. All right, they hate Trump so much that tomorrow in Maine, the party that screams Nazi at any Republican they disagree with is about to choose a Senate candidate with a shady personal biography and a Nazi tattoo.
1: He has a Nazi tattoo on his chest.
2: He doesn't anymore. Nobody's perfect. Everyone makes mistakes. He's apologized for the mistakes he's made, and he's taken action about it.
0: Yeah, I'm sure Granny would have said that about any Republican. Now, it's so bad that even previously reasonable Dems are struggling to justify Plattner's viability.
3: I think this whole realm changed dramatically when Donald Trump ran his first time and was caught on tape saying extraordinarily disparaging things. That seemed not to stop Trump getting elected. I do think at the end of the day, you know, American voters will make those decisions. President Trump set a new standard.
0: Nice try, Mark. Here now, Ben Domenech, Fox News contributor, host of the Big Ben Show. Ben, so Plattner's going to win this race. So what next? I mean, they claim to be the champions of the Me Too movement, right? They jumped on that bandwagon. Then it was everybody was a Nazi, all this stuff. And it turns out they never believed any of that. Any of it. They have no shred of credibility on those issues any longer. So where does this leave them as a party?
4: They have no credibility on this, and certainly Mark Warner does not. One of the most, I mean, quite honestly, he's the most fake moderate that exists in the Senate. But I have to circle back. I worked for CBS for many years, and I was there on the election night in 2016 when I saw Scott Pelley sit at that conference room table and ask the pollsters, how soon can we call it for Hillary Clinton? Okay, I heard him say that. I saw him say that repeatedly, saying, you know, this election is clearly over. There is no real competitiveness here. How soon can we call it for Hillary Clinton? And the pollsters, to their credit, were saying, you can't do this. That's actually not what we're seeing. And my last question to their pollsters, and I will credit the CBS pollsters being respectable people in this regard, I said, you know, what are you seeing when it comes to union households in Wisconsin, in Pennsylvania, and in Michigan? And the pollster turned to me and he said, well, technically, they're tied. And that is the point where I came out of that office and I texted my team and I said, something is happening, okay? Scott Pelley is not a responsible journalist. He's not someone who anybody should trust. And the fact that he walked into a room and said that you are murdering this show, you are murdering this network, you have no qualifications to run anything to his bosses and thought that there wouldn't be ramifications to that is idiotic. So I apologize for the fact that, you know, I know we're supposed to talk about Graham Plattner, but I have opinions about Scott Pelley. He is one of the worst people in terms of the indictment of journalism over the last two decades. He is an absolute pompous person who should just go off and chew the end of his glasses, until he feels better about everything.
0: Well, he certainly looked down on yours truly when I was a young commentator at CBS Evening News on the weekends.
4: I didn't even know you were there. Now I feel we have even more kinship than I thought before.
0: Long time ago. I'm not saying I was very good, Ben, but I was there. But at least be a little nice to the new
4: Laura,
0: person.
4: You've always been good. I remember that profile that ran in a magazine years ago. That talked about you when you were coming off of your clerkship with Clarence Thomas, where you were asked by the interviewer what you had been doing over your summer, and you said that you had been fighting communists in South America.
0: Yeah, well, it's the New York Times Magazine, I think. Ben, back to the craziness from the CBS, you know, absurd out-of-touch anchors to the voters in Maine who seem to, again, be willing to jettison all of this, and the Democrats who now are kind of without their moral high ground that they're going to try to still use in this upcoming election. What do they do?
4: Well, one thing that I think is going to happen that I don't think that they're necessarily anticipating, Angus King is still a senator from Maine. He is an independent. He's not a Democrat. He does caucus with the Democrats. He votes Democrat. But I actually think that he's going to come out, and I think he's going to go against Graham Platner. I think he's going to endorse Susan Collins. And I think the reason that he's going to do that is that this is so unacceptable that even someone like him cannot find a way to say, I'm supposed to tolerate this guy that had Totenkopf on his chest and pretended like it was nothing for years years.
0: That was PTSD,
4: he's
0: Ben.
4: Not
0: that was
4: do
0: PTSD.
4: That.
0: I love how everything's PTSD.
4: Yeah, well,
0: I've talked to so many vets who've suffered from PTSD, and it's everyone
4: experiences
0: it differently.
4: It'll be my excuse for everything that I get wrong in the next couple of weeks when it comes to my wife.
0: Anyway, Ben, it's great to see you. I can't believe I forgot you were at CBS. Great to see you, my friend. All right, coming up, California held hostage day six, is it? Yeah. U.S. Attorney Bill Esaly is in.
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0: Hot Mics now streaming on TuneIn, your go-to show for explosive sports showdowns, bare-knuckle politics, raw Hollywood gossip, tech power plays, and pop culture chaos. 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
6: Now, tomorrow is going to be 1 week since the polls opened in California, yet still no final results in the race for L.A. mayor or governor. Now, why is that? Because they're still counting votes, including untold thousands, now that Republican Spencer Pratt and Steve Hilton are all but out of the running in their contest, even after both seem to be heading to the general. As of last Wednesday, many voters who wanted fundamental change in the state and in L.A. are furious as the federal government announced its own investigations. Here to tell us more is Fox News correspondent Matt Finn, reporting from LA County. Matt, where do things stand tonight?
7: Laura, the county estimates there are still 355,000 mail-in ballots that have not been counted yet. We do expect what could be a pretty big update within this next hour. Now, the latest ballot dumps pushed Progressive Councilwoman Nithya Raman ahead of Spencer Pratt by just about 3,000 votes. Pratt responded today writing, "Folks, we're dealing with a fraction of a percentage point difference. There's still hundreds of thousands of votes outstanding, and LA officials have given us the next 3 weeks to count. Let's get her done." Now, Mayor Karen Bass's campaign released a statement attacking Nithya Raman and labeled Raman Bass's general election opponent, seemingly ruling out a Pratt comeback, even as LA County's ballots are not completely counted. Now, today I talked with the LA County Registrar. He expects the majority of LA County's vote to be tabulated today and tomorrow.
8: We're working multiple shifts, and we know that people want these results, but we also know that the voters want to be sure that their votes are handled properly and accounted for.
7: And in the governor's race, the AP declared that Democratic candidate Javier Becerra will advance to the general election. Republican Steve Hilton is in second. Democrat billionaire Tom Steyer is in third. And statewide, only about 72% of the ballots have been counted across California. Laura.
6: Matt, do you know if the ballot counters behind you, are they working round the clock 24/7 and 350,000 votes? In most jurisdictions, it doesn't take that long to count them.
7: You know, we got here before the 7 a.m. opening time, and the floor was pretty much dark. So our crew noticed that they were not working around the clock at least one day. The L.A. County Registrar told me today that they are trying to increase productivity. They have upwards of 400 people working today, Laura.
6: And is it Republicans, Democrats, Independents? How do they choose the people counting?
7: That's a good question. We're trying to determine who these people are behind us, what their qualifications are, because some people are actually reviewing the signatures. And we're told that they might, you know, identify certain characteristics in your signature. And so we're kind of trying to determine what their qualifications are on that matter alone, Laura.
6: All right, Matt, great to see you. Thank you so much. All right, as California keeps counting and counting and counting, U.S. Attorney Bill Esaley says state officials are blocking an audit of their voter rolls. Now, keep in mind that California allows first-time voters to register using IDs that most Americans, you know, wouldn't expect, like gym membership cards, employer ID cards, credit cards, insurance cards. Joining me now is Bill Esaley, who's the first assistant U.S. attorney for the Central District of California. Now, Bill, I'm going to get into that ID issue in a moment, but the DOJ has been asking for access to the voter registration list since, I guess, last August, so long before this. What specific legal argument is California using to say no, we're not turning it over?

0: Yeah, well, I want to be clear. Yeah, for the last year, Harmeet and I have been demanding California hand over its voter rolls for an audit. We believe the rolls are dirty. We have many examples of people voting who should not have voted. We are relying on HAVA and NVRA on the federal basis that the Attorney General has the authority to request these voter rolls. California has refused. They're stonewalling, claiming that it would be a violation of their state privacy laws to hand over the data to the federal government. I mean, it's just a completely ludicrous argument. I mean, they're saying things like social security numbers would be a violation of state privacy laws to hand over. We issue the social security numbers. It's the federal government issues those.
1: Call the Treasury.
0: So it's just, it's totally ridiculous. They have found some lower level judges to agree with them for now. The case is up on appeal in the Ninth Circuit Court of Appeals, and we're gonna take that as far as we need to go.
1: Now, Bill, in California, a completed ballot that is, you know, filled out by someone can be collected and then returned by a family member, a neighbor, a campaign worker, a union volunteer, or a political activist. So how does the chain of custody of these ballots, let's say at a senior citizen center or a homeless shelter, just by way of example, how does that chain of custody work?
0: Yeah, I mean, the short answer is there is no chain of custody. If you were a state and you wanted to assure the public that you had voter integrity, you would do everything opposite of what California does. So first you have dirty voter rolls, you don't maintain them, you don't check ID, and then you have universal vote by mail, meaning you hand out a ballot to everyone, whether they want it or not, in the mail. So you have millions of ballots. And then you legalize ballot harvesting, which is illegal in most states, which allows anybody to go collect and handle and turn in a ballot. So we have no chain of custody. They're not required to tell us who they are or how many ballots they collected. And so you have no idea who's receiving the ballot, completing the ballot, returning the ballot. And so all we have is a mail, the post office, delivering millions of ballots to the registrar voters. And we're supposed to try to figure out what happened.
1: Yeah, so numbers alone, however, don't necessarily indicate a fraudulent outcome. So people are complaining that Nithya Raman received such a large percentage of the mail-in votes that were counted after Election Day as compared to Bass and certainly Pratt. But that's not correct, right? Fraud has to be actually demonstrated with a clear evidentiary basis, does it not?
0: Yeah, I mean, we don't work in the aggregate at the Department of Justice. When we bring a case, we bring it against an individual or an entity, and we have to have specific articulable facts as to what their conduct was. And that's why we've set up a tip line so people have witnessed anything, any specific conduct of fraud. Yeah, I'm not interested in the outcome of the election. I'm not interested in the numbers. I'm interested in evidence where people have committed fraud. And as an example, we charged an individual last month who was caught on video paying homeless people to register to vote under fake addresses. That is a violation of federal law. We charged her. She's pled guilty. We are going to have more cases in that vein where we've charged individuals with voter fraud. So there is voter fraud. The question is always, how widespread is it? Well, we don't know the answer to that unless you literally investigate every single case. But that's why we want the audit. The audit of the voter rolls will be the quickest, most efficient way to restore trust and transparency and faith in our election systems in California.
1: Yeah.
0: And we're prepared
1: to do it. It's a terrible situation when a significant percentage of the population, maybe it's not a majority, but maybe it's 40%, don't have faith in this process. That's a bad dynamic. I don't care if you're left, right, or center. Yeah. That's not healthy for a republic.
0: I don't think a republic can survive if the people don't have faith in the systems and that the outcomes are legitimate, regardless of who wins.
1: All right, Bill, it's great to see you, as always. Thank you so much.
0: Thanks, Laura.
1: Coming up, Minnesota, not so nice, as billions in taxpayer dollars vanish. So what did Timmy Boy Waltz know?
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1: Tim Walz, the governor of Minnesota, is one of the biggest fakes out there. He faked his role when he was playing the Minnesota everyman during the 2024 race. And now it turns out it looks like Tim Walz was faking this as well. His response to fraud in Minnesota, claiming that he, you know, he took all responsibility. Well, a new report from the House Oversight Committee revealed what Tim Walz did know, and when he knew it, about the rampant fraud in his state. Because for months, he repeatedly defended how he's handled the scandals.
2: The buck stops with me. And as I know, some of you will take that as an open invitation to play politics with every incident of fraud that takes place here in Minnesota, even though I have to tell you, statistics show it's happening in red states more than here, but so be it.
1: So now it's up to $9 billion in fraud. He's kind of brushing it off like, okay, no big deal. I had my hand on the pulse. Now, the Oversight Committee report says that both Walz and his AG, Keith Ellison, knew about these serious fraud allegations dating all the way back to 2019, but did nothing to protect taxpayer funds. So they could have stopped the payments, but they didn't. So how are they not, you know, part of some type of conspiracy to cover up here? And why did they do this? Well, they were allegedly concerned about accusations of discrimination. The report stating that one Minnesota Department of Education official specifically said that she was warned not to do anything that would be considered targeting or discriminating against certain diverse communities, Somalis, I imagine, when she expressed concerns about the fraud that she saw. Here with reaction is Ohio Congressman Jim Jordan of the House Oversight Committee. Congressman, now Vice President Vance told Jesse Waters that the DOJ is investigating. Let's look at this.
3: Yeah. We actually referred this particular case to the Department of Justice for a full criminal investigation. You had people within Governor Walz's office who were saying, you know what, this looks like fraud. It looks like these Somalian illegal immigrants are doing something that's very shady. And then you had people who shut them down, who shut these whistleblowers down and said, you know, you're a racist or you're a xenophobe for asking questions about where taxpayer money is going.
1: Now, more of that at 8 p.m. on Jesse's show. But Congressman, yeah, is there potential for criminal referral in your eyes?
4: Oh, yeah, because it wasn't just in the governor's office where people were raising concerns. There was a Somali American who worked in the attorney general office there in Minnesota, in Keith Ellison's office. And she said they didn't tackle this problem because they were concerned how it would impact the Somali American population. And that was an important voting block. So it was simply politics. How did we can't upset a core voting block. And then, of course, you can couple that with they didn't want to be, no one wanted to be called racist because that's how the left always operates. The left will tell some lie. We're feeding kids with your tax dollars when there were no kids and there was no meals. We're doing that. We're just up. But they will tell some lie. Big media will report it. Big tech will amplify it. And then when you tell the truth, they call you racist. So it was both of those concerns. And the one thing I always take away from this, because this is something that happens every single time we do an investigation. The only thing we get wrong, Laura, is the only thing we get wrong when we start these things is it's always worse than we thought. Maybe as high as $9 billion in Minnesota alone.
1: Now, the fact of the matter is this is mostly, it's not all, but it mostly happens to be happening in immigrant communities across the United States. It shifts from community to community. We've seen some Indian fraud, Somali fraud. I mean, it is the fastest growing industry in some of these states, right? It's a growth industry fraud. And to say that is not being discriminatory. It's being factual in the certain cases that we're looking at. In Minnesota, right, it happens to be very prominent among the Somali community, period, end of story. But there seems to be a big cover up of this one community, only for political reasons. And I find that absolutely disgusting, as regular Americans are, you know, and Somali Americans are also footing the bill here.
4: No, it's as wrong as it gets. I mean, I always point to the program there in Minnesota. The lady who started it now has been sentenced and given like 40 years in prison was her sentence. But it was called Feeding Our Future. And again, as I said earlier, the program was supposed to, during COVID, when kids weren't in school, supposed to give meals to children. Again, the only problem was there were no meals, there were no kids. They were simply filling out forms, falsifying all kinds of data, and stuffing money in their pockets. And again, because of politics and because of the race card concern, they let it happen. Tim Walz even tried to blame it on a court who said, because they stopped the program for a while, restarted it, and he said, oh, the court made him do it, when that wasn't the case. The governor's office restarted that very program.
1: Well, Walz's office tonight, Congressman, is saying essentially that your committee is a joke. They continue to rehash COVID-era fraud as a distraction. Ellison's office kind of said the same thing. The report was riddled with inaccuracies and misrepresentations in an effort to politicize the issue of fraud. And, of course, they they fight fraud wherever possible.
4: Yeah. Well, Laura, we'll find out. Colin McDonald over at the Justice Department is the point person, good guy, good lawyer, the point person that Attorney General Blanche has put there to deal with this. We'll find out. He's investigating, and he's already indicted all kinds of people. So we'll find out, but they can say what they want. But these are the facts, and we have the Justice Department digging into it. They've gotten referrals from Congress and from the White House. We'll see what happens. But Colin McDonald, I met with him. He's a good man. He's working his tail off to deal with this issue.
1: Congressman, we appreciate it. We'll be following it closely. Thank you. And coming up, so self-defense, murder, it's a case we focused on a lot last year. It is heartbreaking, and closing arguments starting, and the Carmelo Anthony murder trial next.
0: Fox News, I'm Tom Rigotti. The general election for Los Angeles mayor is now set. Fox's Kristen Goodwin reports.
5: Progressive LA City Council member Nithya Raman securing the second spot in the November runoff for Los Angeles mayor, advancing over former reality star Spencer Pratt, a registered Republican. Raman was elected to the council with the support of the Democratic Socialists of America. The 44-year-old will face fellow Democrat incumbent Karen Bass.
0: The defense rests in the trial of Carmelo Anthony, who's charged in the stabbing death of fellow high school student Austin Metcalf at a track meet last year.
6: Investigators say the confrontation began after Anthony sat under a tent belonging to Metcalf's team. The defense argued that Anthony acted in self-defense and out of fear after Metcalf pushed him first.
0: That's Fox's Brooke Taylor in McKinney, Texas. 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

0: Okay, Yahoo News is a headline. At Carmelo Anthony trial, race takes center stage outside the courtroom. Get into that in a moment. But closing arguments starting tomorrow in the Carmelo Anthony trial, the now 19-year-old is accused of murdering 17-year-old Austin Metcalf. Remember stabbing him to death at a track meet. That was after an argument over where he was sitting.
1: I see him running down the bleachers, grabbing his chest. He just blood rushing out. You know, he said, "Yo, he got stabbed. He got stabbed." I pushed my hand on there, trying to make it stop, and I grabbed his head and I looked in his eyes.
2: When I saw him on the gurney, he wasn't breathing. I knew he was gone. They were trying to revive him, and they took him to the ambulance and took him to the hospital.
0: That's a heartbreak. Now, Anthony's attorney says he stabbed Metcalf after being shoved, claiming it was self-defense. Okay. But today, a major blow from one of their own teen witnesses who said, quote, "I think Carmelo was in the wrong." And when prosecutors asked, did Carmelo Anthony provoke the confrontation? He answered yes. Meanwhile, tensions are building outside of the courthouse.
3: I'm going to push you if I get close enough. Push you right into that crate. Neanderthal, I don't give a f- what you say. You crack up all the crackers and dead crackers.
4: He was not an aggressor. Carmelo was not an aggressor. He was minding his damn business when the boys came up to him.
0: This is insane. The fact of the matter is, this is not a case based on race. The media know that. And I don't know if the people outside the court

0: courtroom know that, but since it's absolutely insane. Now, facts don't matter here. Supporters of the defendant are obviously trying to make it a racial case, and the media at large is just going to ignore the facts. It's an inconvenient fact pattern. Here to discuss is Brian Claypool, criminal defense attorney. Brian, I was following some of the testimony today. This argument of self-defense seems absolutely ludicrous from the witnesses that, whose testimony was briefly reported. What is your view on that?
1: Hey, Laura, always a privilege to be with you. You're absolutely right, and here's why. In order to prove self-defense, Anthony's lawyers had to prove three things: that there was a reasonable threat. We think that's the case, right? Metcalf allegedly put his hands on him. It has to be an immediate threat, right? Looks like it was. But here's the one where he loses on self-defense. The measure of force that Anthony uses has to be proportionate to the force that Austin Metcalf was using. That is a game changer here, and he's gonna lose on that. Why? You don't pull out a knife and stab somebody in the chest because somebody puts their hand on your shoulder or maybe your hoodie. Anthony needed to testify. Laura, he had to testify in this case where he was toast on self-defense. He had to look that jury in the eye and tell them why he brought a knife, right, to the track meet, and why it is that he pulled a knife out and stabbed Metcalf instead of walking away. This is a poster child case where the defendant needed to talk to that jury and tell them what was going through his mind at the time. He didn't, and he's going to pay the ultimate price now.
0: Now, he was asked to leave, according to testimony, multiple times and refused. And suddenly a knife was pulled out. We'll learn more, perhaps, but the spokesman for the defendant is continuing to maintain that Anthony is the victim here. Watch.
2: There is no place for racism, bigotry, and white supremacy ideology in public discourse. I know there's both sides. I'm not trying to get into all of that, but I ask you, for the sake of Carmelo Anthony, and whoever you are out here for, do it in peace. Do it in revolutionary peace. Do it as if your child was fighting for his life right now.
0: I don't know how he maintains his law license, but nevertheless, I guess he's just a spokesman. Brian, the victim card, the race card. I guess when you don't have the facts on your side, you throw down those.
1: Yeah, Laura, let me tell your viewers, in Texas, all you have to prove for felony first-degree murder, it's not like a lot of other states where you have to prove premeditation and planning out the murder. In Texas, all you have to prove is that the defendant intended to kill somebody or they intended to seriously harm the victim that led to their death. That's the law in Texas. And when you apply the facts in the case, or apply the law to the facts in this case, then you're left with no other conclusion than this was felony first-degree murder.
0: Now, and he admitted when he was arrested that he did it, and then he said he put his hands on me, but he said he did it. So, Brian, no proportional force, that's for sure. This is just the most heartbreaking situation, but a lot of tragedy out there. Brian, thank you. And everything's coming up rosy at the Tonys, and MS Now wants Trump to skip the NBA Finals, seen and unseen.
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1: It's time for Seen and Unseen, where we reveal the stories behind the headlines. For that, we turn to Fox News contributor Raymond Arroyo. All right, Raymond, the Prez heading to the big Knicks-Spurs game in Madison Square Garden. Then MS Now folks are now not happy.
2: By inviting him and choosing to favor his whims over the city, you're making a choice that is frankly reflected in everything else happening in sports and life, in which billionaires get to be prioritized.
3: I don't understand why he'd even want to do this. If that were me, I wouldn't come close to the place, and the inconveniencing of the people.
4: Boy, things are getting rough over there on Morning Joe, Laura. That looks like a dial-up commentator. Where'd they get that guy? But look, I don't remember anyone complaining when the Obamas did date night on Broadway. You remember when they locked down the Broadway district for hours and hours. Look, the president, he knows the Dolans. Jim Dolan invited him to this game. And the guy's a lifelong New Yorker. Why wouldn't he go to the game?
1: No, Raymond, they never want him to be legitimized in any cultural setting where there's a variety of people, because they feel like they own the culture. And we know how left-wing the sports media generally are. They're very left-wing. So the general sports media, they hate Trump. But the fans love Trump, for the most part.
4: Well, I mean,
1: so it doesn't work, but they want a travel ban. They want to have a travel ban on Trump. He can't travel anywhere.
4: He's been to UFC fights at Madison Square Garden. He's held rallies there, and he's a New Yorker, and he goes to all these big events, national playoffs, Super Bowls. If he wants to go, let the president go. I know it's inconvenient, but it's always inconvenient. Laura, I'm sure, like most people, you skipped the Tonys last night.
1: Oh, yeah.
4: That's
1: sadly,
4: one you would stay
1: that
4: home for. But you know the Tonys are a total snoozer when the biggest revival on their red carpet was Rosie O'Donnell. She's back from Ireland talking about her favorite topic, herself.
5: For the first time in maybe 10, 15 years, there were paparazzi waiting for me at the airport. I was like, what the hell is this? A throwback in time? But it was wild. They wanted to see my facelift.
4: Now, this is a woman, Laura, who can't stop talking about her facelift and paparazzi, using Broadway's biggest night to trash Donald Trump.
5: If you grew up in New York, you knew he was an ass and a liar from day one. He is a con man. He is a narcissist, and he is a psychopath, if you ask me.
1: It's not a jab. By the way, we're calling it a jab. It's not a jab. It's total insult. That goes both ways between Trump can't stand Rosie. Rosie can't stand him.
4: No.
1: She looks pretty good, though.
4: Rosie,
1: I think her facelift is good.
4: I don't think it looks like it's changed at all, as I said initially. But look, Laura, here's the problem. Rosie is like a bad revival that needs a rewrite. She can't get, your whole act can't be opposing one politician, mainly the president of the United States. Write a joke, sing a song, do a movie, Rosie. This act is tired, facelift and all.
1: You ever wonder what Morning Joe and Rosie, what are they going to do without Trump? Because, Republicans have a lot of talent. There's a lot of talent in the Republican Party. I mean, no one's ever going to be Trump, but there's a lot of talent. And I think, everyone's looking at that and who's next, But I think they're going to have to go into withdrawal. They're going to have to go into the political version of AA when Trump's off the scene, because their whole career has been derivative of Trump, period.
4: Yeah.
1: And talk about close encounters, Raymond.
4: Yeah.
1: Your friend Steven Spielberg is suggesting his new Alien film, another one, Disclosure Day, may leave people of faith questioning their beliefs.
6: The government announced, yes, we have been keeping this from you since 1947. That would mess up a lot of people. The movie also takes the position of the church. What does this do to the fundamental beliefs that many of us have? And, is God our God only on this planet, or is God a God for every system where there's civilization, intelligent life?
1: Mm.
4: This is a disaster. It's not. It's not going to disturb anything, Laura. Go ahead. I know you have an announcement here you wanted to make.
1: Yeah, well, shocker. Nithya Raman is going to advance to the general. So old Spencer Pratt, the good college try, but didn't make it. And I predicted this last Wednesday, I think, Raymond, that this was going to be ultimately a loss for the Republicans. I mean, as long as there's ballot harvesting and it can count for, it's going to be difficult for Republicans to match ballot harvesting with the same ferocity and the volume of votes the Democrats can get. And, you know, the question of, you know, how you verify the ballots, and Bill Esaley brought that up tonight. And they're going to be looking at that when they do the audit of the state and if they ever get the actual voter rolls. But when you have a 40% of the public, Raymond, who doesn't trust the system, that's not democracy. Right. 10 seconds, close it out.
4: Yeah, this is going to disturb people's faith far more than Steven Spielberg's film. But I think this could be real extraterrestrials when it's all over. And I don't think LAers are going to like it.
1: Nice segue, Ray. I don't know how you...
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2: He says they're ready to deal. I'm Lisa LaSera, Fox News. Vice President J.D. Vance is saying Iran wants to negotiate even after

0: A weekend of exchanging fire with Israel.
1: The Iranians don't want this war to continue. It's not in their best interest. And I think they're coming to the table, putting some real things on the table. We're, of course, going to verify it. But if we get to this deal, it's going to be a home run win for the American people.
0: On Fox's Jesse Waters Primetime, this coming after President Trump warned Israel to not strike Beirut in its battle with Hezbollah, or they could end up fighting Iran alone. The stage is set for the runoff election for Los Angeles mayor.
2: Progressive LA City Council member Nithya Raman securing the second spot in the November runoff for Los Angeles mayor, advancing over former reality star Spencer Pratt, a registered Republican. Raman was elected to the council with the support of the Democratic Socialists of America.
0: Fox's Kristen Goodwin in L.A. A data-sharing deal between the IRS and ICE is raising concerns from a government watchdog.
3: The Treasury Department Inspector General says ICE may have put some taxpayer information at risk when it collected the data for immigration.

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5: Immigrants in the country illegally, results were often mismatched, incomplete, or inaccurate. The agreement is also at the center of multiple lawsuits against both the IRS and ICE. The Treasury Inspector General does not provide recommendations in its report, but says concerns will be shared with the Department of Homeland Security.
6: Fox's Jared Halpern. A federal appeals court has ruled Alabama's use of nitrogen gas for executions needs more study of whether it violates a constitutional ban on cruel and unusual punishment. It's coming days before a scheduled execution by that method. The execution method was first used in Alabama in 2024. 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
5: All this morning outside Atlanta, find three kids in a home with their parents dead in an apparent murder-suicide.
6: Police in Johns Creek, Georgia, northeast of Atlanta, responded to a home after getting a call from a child who said mom and dad had been fighting and that shots had been fired. That child and two others escaped the home after making the 911 call. Officers would find 52-year-old Richard Holliday and 43-year-old Martha Holliday dead from gunshot wounds. Investigators now think the husband shot the wife before turning the gun on himself. The three kids were not physically hurt and are now being cared for by family members. Eben Brown, Fox News.
5: A new AP NORC poll finds as the U.S. prepares for its 250th anniversary, fewer Americans see their country or its system of government as exceptional. Only about one quarter of Americans say the U.S. stands above all other countries in the world, and Americans are less likely to see a democratically elected government as extremely or very important to the United States' identity as a nation than they were just a few years ago. A fruit that was cultivated thousands of years ago is having a social media moment.
7: Dates rising in popularity. Sales of the sweet fruit reportedly rising 33% last year. And by 2034, the market size for dates in the U.S. is projected to reach $1.6 billion. The tropical fruit surging on social media. Videos of people trying dates for the first time and recipes for healthy desserts featuring dates as a sugar alternative have gone viral. Some of the health benefits include better gut health, better brain function, healthier skin, and a lowered risk of several diseases, that from the Cleveland Clinic.
5: Fox's CJ Papa. On Wall Street, some stocks recovered part of last week's losses. The Dow lost 80, the NASDAQ up 220, the S&P plus 21. Oil prices rose as Israel and Iran traded fire earlier today. 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
8: A J.D. Vance exclusive. Do you have any concerning tattoos that we don't know about?
10: You're crooked, California. Just like you're crooked. Your press is crooked, and meet the press is crooked.
11: To be fair, I'm not crooked, but let's
10: really?
11: Let's
10: well, continue. You play right into their hands.
11: Let's continue.
10: You're either crooked or you're stupid. Let's call it quits, because I've had enough. Thank you, darling. Have a good time.
11: Mr. President, let's please.
8: Trump gives the media a spanking. Now they're crying.
12: Don't care about the country?
8: What is the greatest thing about men?
13: I don't really like men. They kind of piss me off. But I'm not lesbian.
8: It's the battle of the sexes, and Johnny's catching strays.
14: What bothers you about men?
15: I hate when men wear flip-flops.
8: Come on.
15: I'm sorry.
8: Plus...

0: stonewalling a federal audit.
1: For the last year, Harmeet and I have been demanding California hand over its voter rolls for an audit. We believe the rolls are dirty. We have many examples of people voting who should not have voted. California has refused. They're stonewalling, claiming that it would be a violation of their state privacy laws to hand over the data to the federal government. I mean, it's just a completely ludicrous argument. I mean, they're saying things like social security numbers would be a violation of state privacy laws to hand over. We issue the social security numbers. It's the federal government issues those.
0: The good news, the governor's race is finally settling in. Hilton's holding steady in second place with 76% of the vote counted. No matter the outcome, California's process is slow, stupid, and frustrating. And they do it on purpose. They could be Florida and give us the winner by bedtime. Fox News alert, the president just gave Israel a final warning. Quote, don't blow up our deal. In the last 24 hours, missiles have been screaming through the Mideast skies, the biggest barrage since the ceasefire. Hezbollah fired a rocket at Israel, and Israel, without giving the White House a heads up, launched a missile into Beirut. They did tell CENTCOM. Then Iran shot off 30 ballistic missiles at Israel, first time in 2 months. The IDF and the United States knocked them down. Trump called Netanyahu, told him to take your finger off the trigger. We're close to a deal. A few hours later, Netanyahu launched a fresh round of strikes against Iran, hitting the capital and a major Iranian petrochemical facility. The president's playing babysitter, told both sides to immediately stop. Last week, Trump told Netanyahu he was effing crazy and effing out of control. And he's why everybody hates Israel right now. The president told NBC Netanyahu needs to tighten it up.
2: Are you and Prime Minister Netanyahu on the same page?
3: Yeah, we are. We get along very well. We've been great comrades. We did a very, very big number on a certain country that was nothing but trouble for 47 years. I disagree with him on a couple of things. I'd like to see Lebanon have a better life. I'd like to see a more surgical attack on Hezbollah. I think it should be more surgical.
0: Netanyahu's trying to lock in gains in Lebanon before an Iranian peace deal. The Israeli people want him to go hard. But Israel isn't a party to peace talks. So Israel keeps spying on the United States, and we keep catching them. The Pentagon just designated Israel as a top counterintelligence threat. Mossad was just caught bugging the phones of top defense officials and eavesdropping on Steve Witkoff. Trump's telling Netanyahu, quote, Bibi, you better be careful or you're going to be on your own very soon. A source told Axios that Trump told Netanyahu a peace deal is days away, but if it falls through, the United States is going to restart our bombing campaign. Trump says he's watching the gay Ayatollah.
2: Do you know where he is? Do you know how he is doing physically?
3: I don't want to say whether or not I know where he is, but there's a good probability that I do.
0: The gay Ayatollah and their nuke sites are being watched by Space Force and spies. And moments ago, U.S. forces busted up a blockade runner in the Gulf of Oman, headed to Iran. The MT Merivex had its engine room blown up by an F-18 Super Hornet. The president wants this over more than anybody, but he's being patient. If it wasn't for Barack Obama, we wouldn't need to be here.
2: Mr. President, Iran was the closest to developing weapons-grade uranium after you ripped up the nuclear deal because there were no guardrails in place.
3: They were developing it during the nuclear deal. You don't know that? Iran, when Obama signed that stupid deal where he paid them billions and billions of dollars, he thought he could bribe them. Listen to me. They were developing a nuclear weapon. That's how they got there. They got all of this uranium during Obama. You know that, don't you?
0: Mr. Vice President, it's good to be with you.
4: Thank you, Jesse. Thanks for having me.
0: Of course. So how concerned are you about Israel spying on the United States and freelancing in Lebanon?
4: Well, look, I think obviously the Israelis and the Israelis and the United States, we have a lot of shared interests, but we also have some situations where our interests diverge. And I think where the president has been very clear here is that while Israel obviously has some objectives that it has, the United States' main objective in Iran is to ensure that Iran does not have a nuclear weapon. And we've actually, thanks to what's happened over the last few months, but really over the last year and a half, we've created the space necessary where the president believes, and I think that he's right, that we can get the long-term settlement to Iran's nuclear deal. Now, Israel may like that, they may not like that, but fundamentally, we think this is in the best interest of the United States of America. So we're going to keep on pursuing it because that's what the President of the United States was elected to do. That's what we have to do in order to properly serve the American people.
0: Do you think the Iranians are trying to play us at the negotiating table?
4: Well, I think, Jesse, everybody's always trying to play everybody. I think the president's attitude on this is we have to verify, of course. One of the most important things to whether this ultimate settlement is a success is not what the Iranians write on the paper, but whether they actually comply with some of the requirements of the settlement that we come up to. I think it's very important, and this is one of the big differences. You always hear people talk about the Obama deal and what went wrong with it. The number one thing that went wrong with the Obama deal, Jesse, is that there was not a proper inspections regime to ensure that the Iranians could never build a nuclear weapon. And that's one of the big differences between what happened then and what the President of the United States would get to, assuming we're ultimately able to make a deal. So I don't assume that anybody's acting in good faith. Obviously, we've been very involved in these negotiations, Jesse. We're going to take the attitude of accomplish the president's mission, but verify over the long term that the Iranians are keeping their end of the bargain. It's a tall order, but it's one that the president has put us in a good position to achieve, because let's be honest, Jesse, the Iranians don't want this war to continue. It's not in their best interest. And I think they're coming to the table, putting some real things on the table. We're, of course, going to verify it. But if we get to this deal, it's going to be a home run win for the American people.
0: I hope so. Let's go to California. Not sure how closely you've been following this. They are still counting the votes. Do you trust this election?
4: Fundamentally, the problem here with this whole thing is, how is it that you had, you know, Karen Bass was in first place, Spencer Pratt was in second place, and then this other woman was in third place? You would expect these mail-in ballots to kind of meet that same basic pattern where, you know, number one would get the most votes, number two would get the second most votes, and so on. But somehow we find ourselves in a situation where, number one, they're still receiving ballots, not just counting ballots, Jesse, they're still receiving ballots. And number two, the way that they're coming in just so happens to work out such that the Republican is getting kicked out of the final two, so it's a Democrat versus Democrat runoff. That seems pretty shady to me, especially when you add on top of the fact that in California, you are prohibited from asking for somebody's identification before they vote.
0: And we just found out through the U.S. attorney there that you can register to vote with a gym membership card. How ridiculous is that?
4: Well, and of course, we know that that Gold's Gym would probably hand out a gym membership to anybody who's willing to pay, including, for example, an illegal alien. And we joke about this, Jesse, but that's why these elections don't have the legitimacy they need, is because if you're going to give a card to anybody who's willing to pay $10 a month for a gym membership, then you're not actually going to ensure that that person is legitimately able to vote. This is why we have, for example, photo ID to get on an airplane so that airplane rides are safe. This is why we have photo ID to purchase alcohol to ensure that you're the proper age. It's insane that we have a state not only that doesn't ask for your identification, but will throw you in jail if you're an elections official who is asking for identification.
0: So you're the fraud czar now. House Oversight just came out with a report that said that Tim Walz was warned repeatedly that there was fraud, and he kept the money flowing because he didn't want to be called racist. That sounds like a crime to me. Is that a crime?
4: Well, I'm going to let the law determine what's a crime and what's not. We're certainly going to investigate this, Jesse, and I guess now I can make a bit of breaking news because I left the White House to come here to do this interview with you. And before I did, we actually referred this particular case to the Department of Justice for a full criminal investigation. We are not going to do what the Biden administration did and make judgments of the law before all the facts are in. But here's what's particularly troubling about this to me is Jesse, you had people within Governor Waltz's office who were saying, you know what, this looks like fraud. It looks like these Somalian illegal immigrants are doing something that's very shady. And then you had people who shut them down, who shut these whistleblowers down and said, you know, you're a racist or you're a xenophobe for asking questions about where taxpayer money is going. What that means to me, Jesse, is that clearly people weren't taking fraud seriously, whether

Fox News alert. The AP just officially called the L.A. mayor's race. Nithya Raman and Karen Bass will officially advance to the next election. So Spencer Pratt is out after initially coming in second place. U.S. Attorney Bill Assayle sounded the alarm on what California accepts as voter ID. Quote, while allowing first-time voters to register using forms of ID like gym membership cards, employer ID cards, credit or debit cards, prescription drug labels, and insurance cards. This is permitted when a voter fails to provide a Social Security number or driver's license at registration. Assayle says the state's

0: ID to purchase alcohol to ensure that you're the proper age. It's insane that we have a state not only that doesn't ask for your identification, but will throw you in jail if you're an elections official who is asking for identification.
1: So you're the fraud czar now. House Oversight just came out with a report that said that Tim Walz was warned repeatedly that there was fraud, and he kept the money flowing because he didn't want to be called racist. That sounds like a crime to me. Is that a crime?
0: Well, I'm going to let the law determine what's a crime and what's not. We're certainly going to investigate this, Jesse, and I guess now I can make a bit of breaking news because I left the White House to come here to do this interview with you. And before I did, we actually referred this particular case to the Department of Justice for a full criminal investigation. We are not going to do what the Biden administration did and make judgments of the law before all the facts are in. But here's what's particularly troubling about this to me is Jesse, you had people within Governor Walz's office who were saying, you know what, this looks like fraud. It looks like these Somalian illegal immigrants are doing something that's very shady. And then you had people who shut them down, who shut these whistleblowers down and said, you know, you're a racist or you're a xenophobe for asking questions about where taxpayer money is going. What that means to me, Jesse, is that clearly people weren't taking fraud seriously. Whether it rises to the level of a criminal violation, we're going to investigate it. And of course, if it does rise to that level, we're going to prosecute it. We have to.
1: Yeah, it's so offensive because some of these guys are riding around in Bentleys and Maseratis, and the American taxpayer, you got to take it from me, they are livid about this kind of stuff. The midterm elections, right around the corner, the Democrats have nominated Tallarico and Plattner to win back men, Mr. Vice President. Is that going to work?
0: I'm probably the worst person to ask how the Democrats can win votes, Jesse. But look, my free political advice to Democrats is very simple. It's just nominate normal human beings. Don't run on men playing in women's sports. Don't run on letting illegal immigrants flood our country. And don't run on letting fraudsters in Minnesota take advantage of the American taxpayer, and you guys would do a lot better. I don't know why Democrats can't just find normal, well-adjusted candidates, whether men or women. I think they would do a lot better. But I'm not complaining, Jesse, because I do think it puts our party, my party, in a much better position to perform in the midterms. As you know, Jesse, midterms are always very tough for the party in power. If you go back historically, even when the country's been doing very well, midterms are pretty bad for the country or for the party that's in power. But I think we have a great chance. Number one, because the president has delivered on so many of his core campaign promises. But number two, it's because the Democrats can't seem to nominate normal people to ask for the American people's vote.
1: Maybe normal people don't want to run as Democrats. That's the key. I want to put this on the record, though, Mr. Vice President. Do you have any concerning tattoos that we don't know about?
0: Jesse, if I had any concerning tattoos, I think the mainstream media would have talked about it ad nauseum 2 years ago. I actually have no tattoos, Jesse, for one simple reason. I was going to get a tattoo before I showed up to Marine Corps boot camp of the Eagle, Globe, and Anchor, the famous Marine Corps emblem. And I had a recruiter who told me that if I showed up to boot camp with a Marine tattoo, I would get absolutely eviscerated by the drill instructors. So I didn't get the tattoo then or ever. I am tattooless.
1: Okay, good. For your own safety, that was probably good. Mr. Vice President, we'll be right back with you. Thank you. More with J.D. Vance straight ahead.
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3: A person's faith says a lot, but how they got there says even more. For Vice President Vance, it started in the hills of Appalachia. He grew up bouncing from one evangelical church to the next, so church was never a building for Vance.

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1: A person's faith says a lot, but how they got there says even more. For Vice President Vance, it started in the hills of Appalachia. He grew up bouncing from one evangelical church to the next, so church was never a building for Vance. It was a person, Mamaw. She read her Bible daily, cursed like a sailor, kept a pistol in her drawer, and had no patience for phony preachers. Then Mamaw died, and whatever faith Vance had died right along with her. He didn't lose it in some science class. He says he lost it the way people lose a marriage, slow, through grief and distance. Then the Marines in Iraq pulled him further from home, and Ohio State and Yale finished the job. The farther he got from home, the farther he got from God. Work became his new religion, until three men talked him out of atheism. St. Augustine, the sinner turned saint, Peter Thiel, his billionaire mentor, and René Girard, the philosopher, who saw Christ as the way out. But books only changed his mind. Life changed his heart. He married Usha in 2014, had their first kid 3 years later. All the while, his mom was still fighting to get clean. In 2019, he converted to Catholicism alone in an empty French cathedral. Senator in 2023, VP in 2025. And then we lost Charlie, and everything changed. Suddenly, millions who'd stopped praying started again. Vance found his faith alone, but now the country was finding it together. The vice president put it all on paper in his new book, Communion, Finding My Way Back to Faith. It's out on June 16th. Mr. Vice President, how did you lose your faith?
2: Well, Jesse, it's an interesting question, but you know, I think really it started with the fact that I wasn't properly formed in my faith. You know, I grew up, I went to church off and on. My grandmother who raised me, she was a person who prayed. She was a person of very deep faith. But I was never actually that rooted in any particular church, in any particular community of members. I remember a pastor, a guy who actually did a lot of ministry in prisons. You know, he told me that one of the things he told the prisoners that he worked with is, you show me your friends and I'll show you your future. Yeah, I unfortunately had a lot of friends who were not people of faith. I had a lot of people who just did not, I think, properly support me in my own faith journey. And so I kind of just lost it. Yeah, there wasn't any particular moment. It's not like I had this particular fissure with my own Christian faith. But I think for a lot of kids, you know, they look at their faith. They maybe weren't properly formed. They didn't have a great church community when they were growing up. And then they get to the Marine Corps, they get to military, they get to college, and they realize their faith just doesn't mean that much to them. And so it's easy to discard. And that was certainly the case for me. It didn't mean that much to me. And so it was easy to discard. And a lot of ways, the story of this book is how I realized how powerful and important that faith could be. So I came back to it. But it was a long and winding road, as they say.
1: What exactly propelled you back to faith?
2: Well, Jesse, yeah, I think a big part of it is that, you know, I was doing very well. I was about to have Usha.

0: and I were about to have our first baby. I was professionally very successful. I was making a lot of money. I had gone to all the right schools. And I realized that American elite culture was forming me to be kind of a bad person. It was forming me to be the kind of person who focused way too much on what kind of school I'd went to, on how much money I made, on what kind of job I'd made. I was way too focused on prestige and not enough on the things that mattered. And as, you know, I married this girl who I'd fallen in love with and I became a father for the first time, I was thinking about much more important things, like how to be a good person, how to be virtuous, how to be a good and supportive husband, how to raise this son to be a good man himself. And the more that I thought about these bigger, more important questions, the more that that drew me back to my faith. And I eventually realized, Jesse, you know, I developed as a guy who went to Yale Law School and made a lot of money. I developed a good vocabulary for what was the successful versus not successful, but I had not developed a great vocabulary for what made a person good versus not good. And the more that I started to sort of search for that, the more that I realized that, you know what? What I'm really looking for is a good old-fashioned faith foundation, something that I once had but discarded. And maybe if I'm so hungry for that, I should discard the elite values that I acquired, you know, when I was doing well in the professional world, and I should go back to that faith that my grandmother had formed me in, that it didn't take, but it did at least have enough of a seed within me to regrow as I grew older.
1: And you converted to Catholicism. Why?
0: You know, it's interesting. I think every Christian that I know, and you know, whether they're Protestant or Catholic, they have their own particular faith journey and story. You know, for me, what attracted me to Catholicism was there was this sense of rootedness in it. It seemed like the world was changing so fast. You know, you go on social media and you scroll and everything is different and there are a whole host of new technologies and ways of communicating. It just felt, you know, this is back in 2015, 2016. It felt like the world was changing so fast. And what I loved about Catholicism is that you had this beautiful ancient church. And you had all of these traditions that were very firmly rooted, some of which went back literally thousands of years. And I just really loved that sense of tradition. And I also think, you know, Jesse, it's possible sometimes to think too much about this stuff. The reality is that it was very felt for me, that when I went to a Catholic church, I felt at home. A lot of the Christians that I knew, you know, I mentioned I was sort of on this journey of how to be a good husband, how to be a good father. A lot of the Christians, like my uncle, who were really good husbands, really good fathers. You know, these were people who had been formed in the Catholic Church. And so after a lot of soul searching, that's just what felt like home to me. And, you know, it's interesting because there are so many Catholics I know who are great Christians. There's so many Protestants I know who are great Christians. And I think one of the things that is so great about the American church, Catholics and Protestants, is that there's this real dynamism that comes from Catholics and Protestants debating some of these issues and figuring out these issues together. And certainly has been true for me that while I made my home in the Catholic Church, some of my best friends and some of the most influential people I've met in the church have been Protestants. So I think that's going to continue to be true. But I love that the American church, I think, borrows from both the Catholic and the Protestants. And I think we're all learning a lot about God in the process, and that's the whole point.
1: Well, I'm Protestant, and my wife is kind of trying to get me to convert to Catholicism. I'm not there yet. Maybe I'll get there one day. We'll see how it plays out.
0: We'll talk, Jesse. We'll talk.
1: Right. But Usha is Hindu, and you are Christian. How do you raise your children?
0: Yeah, so we decided to raise our kids Christian, and so two of our three kids have been baptized, and this is one of the things that I take very much from my Protestant formation is, you know, usually kids in the Catholic tradition get baptized very young, mm-hmm. Protestants tend to get baptized very old, and so the kind of compromise that Usha and I settled on is we're going to raise our kids Catholic, we're going to take them to Catholic church every Sunday, but we're going to let them decide when they ultimately want to be baptized, and so that's what we've done with our family, and we'll keep on doing it. You know, Usha's own faith tradition, of course, is extremely interesting and brings a lot to it. But it's interesting that despite the fact that Usha herself was not raised Christian, she was one of the people who really encouraged me to go down this faith journey, rediscover my own faith. And of course, you know, she's there with me every Sunday in church. And what she said to me is that even though she herself is not a Christian, she felt like the act of converting, the act of thinking about what my faith required of me, the act of thinking about God and Jesus Christ and what are the demands of the Christian life, she said it made you a better person. And so she was very supportive of it, even though she herself didn't come from that faith tradition. And that's how we're raising our kids. And, you know, it's an interesting mixture. It's definitely dynamic to have a Hindu, a Catholic father, two Catholic kids, and 1 4-year-old girl who hasn't figured it out yet. But I wouldn't take it any other way, Jesse. I do think that, you know, God has plans for all of us. And I think that this is God's way of speaking to us and encouraging our kids to find him through their own particular journey.
1: Well, I now know why you wrote this book when you did, because you have another child on the way and you're not going to have any time for anything after that. Communion. Finding My Way Back to Faith, J.D. Vance. He can only hope it's going to sell as well as Hillbilly Elegy. Good luck, and thank you for joining us.
0: Thanks, Jesse. Good to see you.
1: You too. Donald Trump storms off the set on Meet.
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3: Donald Trump had a big interview with Meet the Press. 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
4: Your elections are crooked, and you're crooked, and Meet the Press is crooked, and so is ABC, and CBS, and CNN.
5: But, Mr. President,
4: your one-sided crooked network. Sorry, let's call it quits, because I've had enough. Thank you, darling. Have a good
5: Mr.
4: time.
5: Mr. President, let's please. I traveled all the way to Wisconsin.
4: I've sat in the rain with you for an hour. On and off in the rain, and I've given you enough time. You ought to straighten out your press, because you know what?
5: Mr. President,
4: a country can never be great with a dishonest press.
5: Listen, we traveled all the way to Wisconsin for this interview.
3: Trump heard enough, so he let himself out. He gave her 38 minutes in the rain and later told Welker, put her back on the schedule. NBC didn't cry about it, unlike Scott Pelley.
6: I've never worn the uniform, but I've been in combat for this country. In Afghanistan and Iraq, Kuwait, been shot at. I'm not

0: aware that the President of the United States has ever done any of those things for his country? You become a journalist because you love the country. There is no democracy without journalism.
1: We respect Pelley reporting in war zones. Obviously, he's been shot at, but Trump was actually shot. What a drama queen. Was he crying? He wanted to get fired. He told his new boss to his face to shove it and then accused the new CEO of homicide.
0: These bonds are pretty tight. And when somebody wipes out, murders a large number of your family members, people are hurt and shocked in disbelief. It's like your spouse being murdered.
1: Poor Mrs. Pelley. Scott's married to his job. There's another woman. Her name's 60 Minutes. Poison Pelley never even saw it coming.
2: It really didn't occur to you that you could be fired after so many of your colleagues had been let go, after you'd had this, very contentious interaction with your new boss?
0: You know, some reporter I turned out to be. I just didn't connect the dots.
1: There's a lot of dots Pelley can't connect. He didn't even realize the whole country doesn't believe a thing he says. The new CEO, Barry Weiss, was like, Scott, you're as blind as a bat.
0: Why do you think the country thinks you're biased? But she didn't offer any kind of a metric. You know, what's your metric? Why do you think so? Do you have a poll? Is there market research? What are you talking about? Because we certainly didn't believe that.
1: Here's a poll, Pelley. 70% of Americans don't trust you. Only 8% of Republicans trust the media. How does Pelley not know that? Back in 2016, 96% of donations from journalists went to crooked. And in 2020, 90% went to Democrats. People get fired all the time. But when someone in the media gets the pink slip, it matters more. Like every journalist that gets let go, our democracy dies a little bit more. A free press, yes, enlightens the nation. But a biased press makes us angry and ignorant. 60 Minutes will survive without Pelley. And Fox can survive without me. Barely. Pelley wants to be remembered as a martyr, and Marr's not buying it.
3: Also, I just don't think being a 60 Minutes correspondent is that hard. I don't feel like Scott Pelley. I don't feel like Scott Pelley was a national treasure. Companies change hands all the time.
1: Jimmy Fallon is the host of Fox News Saturday Night. So you know he's got a new nickname, Crying Pelley. It's easy.
4: Can I tell you how profoundly insulting that tirade was when he invoked his wife? Because he said it's like someone murdering your spouse. But it's so much more insulting than to say he's married to his job. The person who murdered his spouse in this instance was yelled at by him while her fate was hanging in the balance. Do you know what I mean? He went into his boss's office like, screw you, you don't know what you're doing, you suck. If that guy's there to murder your wife, you're probably a little kinder. Or maybe, you know what I mean?
1: Yeah, save the wife.
4: Yeah, he clearly wanted the wife out if that was the case.
1: It's like this guy had the gun to the wife's head. Yeah. He's like, ah, shoot her.
4: Don't be a wuss. You got nothing. You call that a gun? It was terrible. And then who's in charge of his crisis management team? Because you know they're trying to kind of curry favor with the public by saying this Pelley's a sympathetic figure. They showed him sailing. Like, oh, that's relatable. I know on a Sunday morning, everybody at their kid's soccer game is like, well, I would be sailing right now.
1: Yes, that's not a sympathetic
4: look. He's absurd. And the Kristen Welker thing, can I just, first of all, Trump did miss his true calling making Hallmark cards. You know, you're either crooked or you're stupid is magnificent. But the point is, there's a part of her that likes this.
1: Yeah,
4: you know what I mean?
1: She does.
4: It's like because she probably had Caitlin Collins envy from last week because he trashed Caitlin Collins for being a little bit antagonistic at the White House.

0: You don't know what you're doing. You suck. If that guy's there to murder your wife, you're probably a little kinder. Or maybe, you know what I mean?
1: Yeah, save the wife.
0: Yeah, he clearly wanted the wife out if that was the case.
1: It's like this guy had the gun to the wife's head. Yeah. He's like, ah, shoot her.
0: Don't be a wuss. You got nothing. You call that a gun? It was terrible. And then who is in charge of his crisis management team? Because you know they're trying to kind of curry favor with the public by saying this Pelly's a sympathetic figure. They showed him sailing. Like, oh, that's relatable. I know on a Sunday morning, everybody at their kid's soccer game is like, well, I would be sailing right now.
1: Yes, that's not a sympathetic
0: look. He's absurd. And the Kristen Welker thing, can I just, first of all, Trump did miss his true calling making Hallmark cards. You know, you're either crooked or you're stupid is magnificent. But the point is, there's a part of her that likes this.
1: Yeah,
0: you know what I mean?
1: She does.
0: It's like because she probably had Caitlin Collins envy from last week because he trashed Caitlin Collins for being a little bit antagonistic at the White House. Trump stands his ground, but in a roundabout way, they like that. Because, like, you know, when we were kids, you knew you made it if Weird Al Yankovic parodied one of your songs. Nowadays, if Trump calls you a loser, you're like, Mom, I'm on TV. Right.
1: If he walks out of your interview, you are a star.
0: Yeah, she gets a raise for that.
1: Thank you, darling. What a line.
0: Amazing.
1: All right, so Rosie is back. Rosie has left Ireland, and she's back in Manhattan. Here she is.
0: Mm-hmm.
2: For the first time in maybe 10, 15 years, there were paparazzi waiting for me at the airport. It was wild. They wanted to see my facelift. I'm like, if you had read the poem I wrote about it, nobody could see it. It's only from here down. It's called a deep lower. It's really to get rid of your chin and your sad lines.
1: I need a deep lower.
0: Yeah. The bigger problem was the question was, who are you rooting for at the show tonight? And she was just like, my facelift, Ireland. I don't know. She's the only woman who's become more annoying after leaving The View. You know what I mean? The View is usually maximum strength Tylenol. She somehow managed to beat it on the way out.
1: So she's coming back and she's staying. Johnny told me she's doing a show in New York all summer. It's going to be a hot Rosie summer, he says.
0: So wait, we've got Rosie O'Donnell on Broadway and Dylan Mulvaney? where do I line up?
1: Who opens for who?
0: That's a tough one. They have a better promotion of the Dylan Mulvaney show. If you buy a beer, Dylan throws in some free nuts. Good night, everybody. Come on, what's going on here? Go Knicks.
1: Have you heard about Tom Brady's new thing? Speaking of nuts,
0: it's a coconut juice called Good Nuts.
1: Good Nuts.
0: All right, at the expense of keeping this family friendly, it does sound like Tom is deflating his footballs again.
1: And we love Tom. He's a colleague.
0: He's the best. Tom Brady's amazing.
1: Actually, Fox can't survive without Tom.
0: No, without.
1: They can survive without me and you, not without Tom.
0: Yeah, but you know who can't survive without me and you? The local restaurants. We are propping up most of Midtown with our consumption habit.
1: What did he say about the jacket? You knew you ate salt on Sunday?
0: Yeah, I said, if you see me wearing black on Monday, it's because my fat face had too much salt on
1: Sunday. It's a little slimming.
0: Yeah, that's
1: the goal. We need all the help we can get.
0: Defense wins championship.
1: Are you going and traveling and annoying the public anytime soon?
0: I'm going out to California, Monterey, Napa, and then I will be in Anaheim. That's July 25th. That's the big one, because the show the 25th, that's the same date they're supposed to finish counting the votes. So that's a big day to be out there.
1: You're going to Napa?
0: You damn right I am.
1: And you're getting paid?
0: Yeah, you damn right I am.
1: Can I open for you? Yeah,
0: why wouldn't you? It'd be a big hit, Warren.
1: I'd want to get paid more.
0: I don't just see you eating in Midtown restaurants your whole life. You stick with me, kid.
1: Pay me in wine.
0: I
1: just want a couple cases of some Napa cab.
0: It's a done deal.
1: It's not as good as the Fox wine shop. Have you heard that?
0: Nothing could be, but it also wouldn't be the first time I paid you in wine. I gave you wine once. Don't ever forget that.
1: No, you just whined after the show. All right, Jimmy. And if you love them in Napa, you're going to love them even more in Monterey.
0: Let's go. Thank you
1: so much.
0: You're the best.
1: Men, women, and Johnny.
3: If you had to give men advice about women, what would it be?
4: Men, take your heads out of your asses.
5: News. I'm Ted Linder. As the conflict with Iran and negotiations continue, Vice President J.D. Vance on Fox responding to concerns that Iran would, quote, keep playing their games rather than coming to a deal with the U.S.
6: Well, let's be honest, Jesse. The Iranians don't want this war to continue. It's not in their best interest. And I think they're coming to the table, putting some real things on the table. We're, of course, going to verify it. But if we get to this deal, it's going to be a home run win for the American people.
5: Democrats continuing to criticize the Trump administration for their efforts in the conflict, saying it's costing the American people high high gas and oil prices. The election for L.A. mayor in November is now set.
7: Ballot dumps over the weekend pushed progressive councilwoman Nithya Raman ahead of Spencer Pratt. She'll advance.

0: As to the runoff in November against Democratic incumbent Mayor Karen Bass.
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0: and women have been trying to figure each other out forever, and we're still not close. What do men wish women understood, and what do women want us to know? Johnny hit Jones Beach for a good old battle of the sexes.
1: What is the greatest thing about men?
2: All the money that they have in their bank account.
3: I don't really like men. They kind of piss me off. But I'm not lesbian. They should provide.
2: They're
4: It's a good quote, but I disagree.
1: What is the greatest thing about women?
5: Can I say that?
6: They can create babies. It's pretty great.
5: I can say their personality, but I'm not telling the truth. They look good, and they make good food and
7: When I come home and dinner's not ready, I go through the roof.
1: What bothers you about men?
3: Not being masculine. They feel they need to be a princess.
2: They can't make a plan. Like, everything's last minute. I hate when men wear flip-flops.
1: Come on.
2: I'm sorry.
8: Excuse me. Why are you so rude?
1: What bothers you about women?
9: Not much.
5: They could be talking in your ear about anything.
6: They definitely, should cook a little more.
5: You have a best friend, but he's gotta be gay. You know?

0: I mean, like a guy best friend. You know they're not always the guy best friend.
1: That's why I did so well with the gay vote, I think.
2: If you had to give men advice about women, what would it be?
3: Men, take your heads out of your asses.
4: Your lady or any woman is always right.
5: Don't treat women like it's your mother. Like, actually take them out on dates.
6: Step in our shoes for a second.
7: Could you make me a woman?
8: Honey, I'm so happy.
2: If you had to give women advice about men, what would you tell them?
9: Women, what a man really wants is respect.
0: Don't bother me while playing video games.
10: Don't go crazy over little things.
11: We love affection as well.
12: I'm a man. I'm sensitive.
2: What is the stupidest thing a man has ever done?
5: To me, men don't do stupid things.
2: Oh, excuse me.

0: It's a good quote, but I disagree.
1: What is the greatest thing about women?
2: Can I say that?
3: They can create babies. It's pretty great.
2: I can say their personality, but I'm not telling the truth. They look good, and they make good food and
4: when I come home and dinner's not ready, I go through the roof.
1: What bothers you about men?
5: Not being masculine.
6: They feel they need to be a princess.
7: They can't make a plan. Like, everything's last minute. I hate when men wear flip-flops.
1: Come on.
7: I'm sorry.
8: Excuse me. Why are you so rude?
1: What bothers you about women?
9: Not much.
2: They could be talking in your ear about anything.
3: They definitely, like, should cook a little more.
2: You have a best friend, but he's gotta be gay, you know what I mean? Like a guy best friend. You know they're not always the guy best friend.
10: That's why I did so well with the gay vote, I think.
1: If you had to give men advice about women, what would it be?
11: Men, take your heads out of your asses.
6: Your lady or any woman is always right.
7: Don't treat women like it's your mother. Like, actually take them out on dates.
12: Step in our shoes for a second.
13: Could you make me a woman?
14: Honey, I'm so happy.
1: If you had to give women advice about men, what would you tell them?
2: Women, what a man really wants is respect. Don't bother me while playing video games.
3: Don't go crazy over little things.
9: We love affection as well.
10: I'm a man. I'm sensitive.
1: What is the stupidest thing a man has ever done?
7: To me, men don't do stupid things.
1: Oh, excuse me.
7: You wouldn't exist.
11: He wouldn't really take me on dates. That's why, you know, he's the ex.
1: Not even to the park?
11: No.
6: Not open the door.
15: Then you need to kick that door down.
1: What is the stupidest thing a woman has ever done to you?
3: My girlfriend cheats at, like, board games all the time.
2: You order, like, a $50 steak and then make me pay the whole thing.
1: But men are supposed to pay the bill and provide.
2: Not now. I'm broke.
16: One girl called me a bitch, and I didn't take that very well.
1: Were you being a bitch?
16: Most likely.
17: What a stupid son of a bitch.
1: What is the first thing you look for in a man?
11: The nose piercing. Maybe their teeth.
1: If they have bad teeth.
11: It's cooked.
7: If you're not attractive, I'm not giving you the time of day.
12: I'm into younger looking men.
1: You would say you're a cougar.
12: Yes, I am a cougar. Well, boyfriend is a year younger than me.
1: Oh, just 1 year, that doesn't count.
12: What, am I looking for 13-year-old boys?
1: I hope not.
17: She was 12, I was 30, but anyway. Yeah.
1: What is the first thing you look for in a woman?
16: I mean, she's gotta be pretty.
2: I see their face, I'm like, yep. She's the one.
9: Caring and kindness.
3: Funniness, 100%. You gotta make me laugh.
12: Oof, you know?
1: Are men lazy?
7: Some men I know don't have jobs.
11: Remote jobs, I'm not into that. Like, get up in the morning, go to work.
16: I'm in good shape, but I'm still not really getting women like that because I'm young and I'm broke.
10: Is he central casting?
1: When do you want to get married, have kids, settle down?
6: Late 20s, early 30s?
11: Like, right now.
1: Did anyone want to get married to her right now?
7: These are all questions I'm not even thinking of.
2: 30 years old, I would like to be married. My late 20s, I'm gonna have like 6 kids.
3: Next 4 years, around 30.
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1: Why is it long distance?
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3: Who's Jesse?
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1: Here's Johnny.
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2: Book recommendation, How to Rule the World. It's by Theo Baker. He's just a college kid. He took down the president of Stanford University. Also kind of an expose of Silicon Valley and Stanford. Great read. Check it out. Let's do some texts. Rick from Duncan, South Carolina. Do you have any tattoos we should know about? As a matter of fact, I do. It's a picture of Gutfeld right here. Karen from Sioux Falls, South Dakota. I had friends who were Catholic and Hindu. They called themselves Catholidus. Randy from Benton, Louisiana. Will you read JD's book at your Bible study group with Harold and Greg? I'm going to read it, but I can't speak for those two. Harold's at the game, by the way. Joe from Porter, Texas. Pelly's final segment, gone in 60 seconds. That's cold. Perry from Bullhead City, Arizona. There's no crying in journalism. Definitely not at Fox. Henry from Jerome, Idaho. I like Pouting Pelly better. Pouting Pelly. You got it. Sheila from Downers Grove, Illinois. I'm in a race with my family to see who gets their text read first. Please tell my husband Bob and brother Marty that I have won. Bob and Marty, she's the winner. Anderson from Winston-Salem, North Carolina. Please stop covering Irish Rosie's facelift or I'll move to Ireland. We have to send Johnny to Irish Rosie's Broadway show. You think we should do that? She might hurt Johnny. That might be the point. Gary from Piney Flats, Tennessee. It's Appalachia. Is it Appalachia? I always thought it was Appalachia. Am I saying it wrong? Appalachia, Appalachia. Tomato, tomato. Barney from Vernon, Michigan. Men don't drink wine. We drink bourbon. Next, you'll be playing soccer. You drink the bourbon for cocktails, and then you have the wine with dinner. What are you, new? That's all for us tonight. DVR the show. I'm Waters. This is my world.
3: This is Fox on Justice. The nation's capital seeing a sharp decrease in crime over the past year after President Trump deployed the National Guard and as the country gets ready to celebrate its 250th birthday. Here are the numbers. A 52% drop in homicide, robbery down 23%, and a 56% decrease in motor vehicle theft. Officials say one area of concern, a spate of brawls in the city known as teen takeovers. Trump's U.S. attorney in D.C., Jeanine Pierce, said many teens need to be treated like adults.
4: The problem is that they don't believe that these young people need to be treated as criminals. They are committing adult crimes.
3: The decrease in crime follows a nationwide trend since President Trump returned to office. The murder rate is now the lowest since 1900. President Trump says the reduction in crime is largely thanks to his border policies. Lucas Tomlinson, Fox News.
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6: 1 year ago, Cardinal Robert Prevost was elected Pope Leo XIV as the first American to ever become the Bishop of Rome. In the first official biography of the Pope, author Elise Allen says Leo has a special message to America.

0: And Catholics.
1: Building friendship, building community, remembering that in spite of our differences, we can be friends and we can treat each other as human beings. You know, I think that's his big message.
0: And it's a message that has been tested and making headlines in the last few weeks as the Pope and President Trump sparred over disagreements about the war in Iran. Ellen was the first journalist to have a lengthy interview with Pope Leo after his election, and she says Leo has a quiet strength that may surprise people, but one that can take on the world leaders. He was well prepared to stand his ground even against the President of the United States.
1: I think Leo, you know, was not entirely surprised by that, but he also said very clearly he is not trying to attack anybody with what he says. He's trying to preach the gospel, and I think he sincerely means that.
0: For Fox on Faith, Lauren Green, Fox News.
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3: The L.A. mayor's runoff is set. I'm Lisa Lucera, Fox News. Progressive Nithya Raman has secured her spot, defeating Republican Spencer Pratt. She'll face incumbent Democrat Karen Bass.
4: Raman responded essentially saying that their fight continues, and Bass's campaign was already on the attack after Raman pushed ahead of Spencer Pratt by about 3,000 votes after ballot dumps over the weekend. Bass's campaign said, quote, a campaign against Nithya Raman, who allows encampments near schools and cuts the police force, is one Mayor Bass is looking forward to winning.
3: Fox's Christina Coleman in L.A. They're still counting votes in the California governor's race. Democrat and former HHS Secretary Javier Becerra was declared the winner last week. Current tallies have Trump-endorsed Republican Steve Hilton leading billionaire Tom Steyer. Negotiations appear to have stalled, but Vice President J.D. Vance says he believes Iran wants to make a deal.
5: The Iranians don't want this war to continue. It's not in their best interest, and I think they're coming to the table putting some real things on the table. We're, of course, going to verify it. But if we get to this deal, it's going to be a home run win for the American people.
3: On Fox's Jesse Waters Primetime, this coming as Iran and Israel exchanged fire over the weekend, with President Trump warning Israel to not target Beirut when going after Hezbollah in Lebanon. The House had to vote on a measure that would fund ICE and Customs and Border Protection after passed the Senate today. House Democratic Leader Hakeem Jeffries says Democrats oppose it.
6: We believe that taxpayer dollars should be used to make life more affordable for the American people, not give ICE another $70 billion blank check.
3: The passage of the bill was delayed in the Senate after several Republicans broke ranks over a proposed anti-weaponization fund, which has since been scrapped. 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
3: The manhunt in day three after a mass shooting at a street festival in Toledo.
10: Police in Toledo looking for possibly two suspects who they think may have been shooting at each other, who hit and injured 12 people at a street festival Saturday.
11: We have every confidence in the police department. We have every confidence that they will find and be able to arrest the individuals who participated in this.
10: Ohio Governor Mike DeWine, for now police say they're tracking multiple leads. They're also urging festival goers to come forward with any photos or videos that may have caught a glimpse of the suspects. Jeff Manasso, Fox News.
3: The Vatican says Pope Leo has met with six survivors of clergy sexual abuse in Madrid and vowed to consider their suggestions for how the Catholic Church can improve its response to the crisis. The meeting followed in the tradition of Pope's meeting with abuse survivors during their foreign trips. It lasted about an hour. A judge ruling an NCAA quarterback is cleared to play despite allegations he engaged in illicit sports betting.
12: Even though NCAA rules prohibit athletes from gambling on college and pro sports and state that anybody who bets on a game that involves his own team or another team from the school he attends is subject to lifetime ineligibility to play, Texas Tech transfer quarterback Brendan Sorsby has been made eligible to play in the coming season for the Red Raiders. Monday, a district judge in Lubbock County, Texas, granted a temporary restraining order against the NCAA to restore Sorsby's eligibility. In response, the NCAA stated it's deeply concerned about the damaging, far-reaching, and broadly destabilizing ramifications of this outcome, which undermines and corrupts the integrity of sports. Sorsby is alleged to have made thousands of bets on sports while at Indiana, Tennessee, and Texas Tech. Jared Max, Fox News.
3: At the box office this weekend, Paramount's Scary Movie in the top spot, earning $55 million its debut weekend. Master of the Universe in second with $29 million. I'm Lisa LaSera. This is Fox News.

0: Welcome to Hannity. And tonight, the media mob is melting down. Fired CBS anchor Scott Pelley is stunned by claims of bias. And we'll also tell you why President Trump walked out of an interview with NBC. It was an epic Trump beatdown. I enjoyed every minute of it myself. And tonight, also new allegations of willful ignorance now leveled at Minnesota Governor Tim Walz, Tampon Tim, and DHS Secretary Mark Way Mullen. He will respond to Democrats who want to defund ICE, including Marxist Kami Mamdani, who said immigration and customs enforcement does nothing to serve the interests of public safety. Removing murderers and child molesters and gang members and cartel members, known terrorists, nothing. But we do begin with the guy who has quickly become the embodiment of the modern Democratic Party, and that is Maine Senate candidate Graham Platner has been accused of sexual misconduct, of domestic abuse, psychological abuse. He purportedly bragged about committing and liking to commit sex acts whenever he passes a porta potty. He has an alleged history of making rape jokes, blaming women for getting sexually assaulted, and until recently maintained an active account on a messaging app popular with teens featuring a shirtless profile picture of himself. And to top it all off, Platner proudly displayed the actual Nazi tattoo on his chest for nearly two decades. And according to one former girlfriend, he was seemingly proud about the evil origin of the SS tattoo. But in the Party of Human Rights and Me Too, all has been forgiven because Graham Platner is an avowed communist. He fits right in, and not just any Democrat. He says he's a communist socialist who wants to throw billionaires in jail. Nice guy. Take a look.
1: Billionaires don't exist today because they worked hard. Corporations don't have the consolidated wealth and power they have just because they made good investments. They got it because they cheated. If I had my way, elections would last 2 months. They would be publicly funded. And if a billionaire looked at the TV ad the wrong way, we'd put him in jail.
0: Well, throw everybody in jail. Now, just so we're clear, Democrats don't actually care about human rights. They say they do. They say they have a monopoly of compassion for them. The Me Too movement, just a political tool. Every life matter, only when you can blame Trump or Republicans, just like every other social justice movement. Don't believe me? Well, here's Me Too champion Ro Khanna excusing the allegations of abuse against Platner because he didn't see any injuries. Oh, there's a reason. I'm sure he'd give the same benefit of the doubt to a Republican. Take a look.
2: His actions were misogynistic. They were shameful. They were wrong. But they didn't come as a surprise to a lot of the folks in Maine. People in Maine knew that he had had two tours of duty in Iraq. He came back broken in a dark place. That doesn't excuse his behavior, but they knew this. He was in Washington. And then he went back to Maine and he started an oyster farm. He took accountability. He himself has said it was shameful and he had redemption. Obviously, look, if there was evidence of violence, I would not support him. If there was evidence of a sexual assault, I'd have zero support for him.
0: James Carville, he put it this way, quote, America needs a bleeped up veteran to remind Congress what war does to people. Take a look.
3: He's f***ed up. He's been shot at. He's a veteran. All right? He's a little bit weird. You know, maybe we need a

0: combat veteran right on that Senate floor, who is up, who every time these go to vote for another war, yeah, Susan Collins, you're on all the wars that he got shot at in Evan Common, Susan Collins voted for all of them. Maybe they need to look at this guy before they start sending young people off to fight wars and see what the consequence of it is.
1: Now, of course, there are dozens of war veterans in the House and Senate right now, and none of them have Nazi tattoos. None of them are accused of committing sexual acts in porta potties. None of them talked about raping intruders that break into their homes. None of them maintained a shirtless profile picture on a messaging app popular with teenagers. But according to Democrats, these are actually endearing qualities that connect Plattner to regular men across America. In the real world, Plattner is a champagne socialist Marxist who wants to play Robin Hood, steal people's money, empower himself so that he can stay in power in perpetuity. You know, from a wealthy home, no less, who at 41 is still trying to get his footing in life while trashing those who worked hard, made good decisions, became successful, and that might be okay for someone posting on social media from their parents' basement, but is this really someone you want serving in the U.S. Senate? Is that who the Democratic Party wants representing them the next 6 years? Here's the reaction. Texas Senator Ted Cruz, you want to explain this hypocrisy?
2: It's real simple. Democrats care about power. They don't care about anything else. Any other rhetoric they have doesn't matter. This is a guy who is a self-described communist. There used to be Democrats who claimed they didn't believe in communism. This is a guy with a Nazi tattoo on his chest. There used to be Democrats who claimed they didn't support Nazis. This is a guy who has been racist repeatedly. He's insulted African Americans. He said they're lazy, they don't tip. This is a guy who has been disparaging towards Jews. This is a guy who is deeply misogynistic. Indeed, multiple women he dated came forward with allegations that he was abusive, that he was emotionally abusive, that he was physically abusive. Look, I listened to you playing Ro Khanna there saying, well, gosh, if I'd seen allegations of violence, well, that's exactly what his ex-girlfriends have alleged, which is violence, twisting their arm behind their back, forcibly forcing them in a room, locking them in a room. And yet the Democrats, they do not care. Understand, the only thing they care about, Nazi, doesn't matter. Power, that's what matters. This is their party, and everything else, sadly, is a sham for them.
1: Senator, you got another lunatic running in your state. Now, I think I know your state of Texas well, and I thought when you went up against Beto Bozo O'Rourke, I thought they couldn't find anyone more radically left. And at the time, I remember people were not vetting him. But we have time to vet James Tallarico. What do we know about him?
2: Yes.
1: He said there are six genders, that God is non-binary, advocated for abortions for the trans community. White skin gives me every white American immunity, but we spread it everywhere. The southern border should be like our front porch and a welcome mat on our southern border. He goes on to say, you can't call yourself a Christian and destroy God's creation with greenhouse gases. And I can keep going on. I mean, and he doesn't like energy and he doesn't like meat. He's running a vegan campaign. How does that person even show up in the polls in your great state of Texas? God bless Texas.
2: Look, the simple reality, Sean, is James Tallarico and Graham Plattner would both vote identically. They are both creatures of the hard left. They would both vote with the Marxists. They'd both vote for open borders. They've said that. They would both vote for radical transgender agenda. Look, it's fairly amusing. Tallarico has gone repeatedly and given speeches saying he cries, he weeps for his whiteness and his masculinity. And I got to say, the latter one particularly makes me laugh. I got to say, if you were making a list of 1,000 adjectives to describe this guy, masculine would not be one of them. I mean, this guy, if a stiff breeze came by, it would blow him over like a feather. This is also a guy who his campaign, he ran a vegan no meat campaign because meat is destroying the world. He's opposed to oil and gas. This is the Democrat Party, and they will vote identically. It's dangerous. And, you know, the one exception is John Fetterman. You've had John and me both on your show together. John Fetterman to Graham Plattner said the following. He said, I will leave my hoodies at home and wear a suit and tie on the floor of the Senate if you can demonstrate you did not send pictures of your genitalia to children. You know what you hear from Plattner? Crickets. You know what you hear from other Democrats? Crickets. They don't care if he's a sexual predator. They just want the majority and they want power.
1: If they're now the party of Plattner, Tallarico, El Sayed in Michigan, Mamdani, AOC, the squad, Grandpa Bernie, and Elizabeth Warren, and the only reasonable voice that will challenge them, as you rightly point out, is John Fetterman. How does this party compete in a midterm? This is not your parents' Democratic Party any longer.
2: No. No, there are no Democrat moderates left. Look, what they're counting on is the left is angry and they hate Trump. They're going to show up in big numbers. And what they're counting on is that reasonable, common sense Republicans may stay home. That if you're unhappy about one thing, you're unhappy about another thing. You stay home, you don't vote. And that's how we lose the country. They're just counting on a differential in turnout. I don't think that's going to happen. And I'm spending a lot of time supporting other candidates. Look, I think this midterm election is the most important midterm we've ever seen. That if the Democrats take the House, it will be nonstop impeachment and attacking President Trump every single day. And if they take the Senate, they'll do that. And they'll also shut down every confirmation for every cabinet member, every judge. It is their view is total warfare. And if you want Graham Plattner setting the agenda for the United States Senate, it's real simple. You sit on the sidelines. You don't contribute money. You don't show up to vote. I don't believe conservatives and just regular people are going to do that. But that's the Democrats' whole game. And by the way, if you want to look at what that looks at, like, look at the L.A. mayor's race, where you have one communist incompetent mayor who let the city burn to the ground, who allows homeless people to terrorize the residents, who allows murderers and drug addicts on the street. And Spencer Platt, who I think was running a fantastic campaign, he just got passed yesterday by someone from the even more lunatic left. That's what it means. You know what? There are a lot of Californians who stayed home.
1: How
2: that can't happen in November.
1: Could be so. Well, they're back in the Stone Ages when it comes to voter integrity. Senator Cruz, thank you. All right. Most rising stars in the Democratic Party seem to share one very ominous trait. They're all obsessed with hating the world's only Jewish state. At its core, the Democratic Party is brimming with virulent anti-Semitism, and few on the left seem to notice or care. One Plattner supporter in Maine actually told a reporter that the Democrats' Nazi tattoo wasn't a big deal, but if he had an Israeli flag tattoo, she would no longer be able to support him because she's against genocide. But Maine is not the only state with a primary tomorrow. In South Carolina, our friend Lindsey Graham is up for the Republican nomination on Truth Social. President Trump enthusiastically posting. All Republicans in South Carolina should vote for Lindsey Graham. He has my complete and total endorsement and will not let you down. Here with more, his colleague from South Carolina, Senator Tim Scott. Senator, what people don't know is Trump and Lindsey are best friends. I think they play golf more. I think
3: they
1: Trump
3: really
1: plays golf with him more than anybody and really relies on him. And, you know, they've been running this ad of Trump saying something bad about Lindsey from 2014 or 15. And not the relationship that they've had the last 11 years. Is that ad having any impact?
3: Not enough, Sean, but the one thing we can say without doubt, thank you, President Trump, for coming into South Carolina through a town hall to support Lindsey Graham just today. So if you want to know the relationship between President Donald J. Trump and Lindsey Graham, just know that just a few hours ago, President Trump was on the campaign trail via the town hall supporting Lindsey Graham. Why? Because they are two partners, like two peas in a pod. Why? Because every single time President Trump stands up for America, Lindsey Graham stands with him. These are two men who have a real friendship. It goes beyond politics. It allows this country to benefit from Lindsey Graham's wisdom on foreign policy and on affordability. Everyone in South Carolina, hear my voice and follow. Please vote for Lindsey Graham tomorrow. He deserves your vote. President Donald Trump wants him back in office. Let's keep our focus on affordability by having President Trump and Lindsey Graham and myself continue to work on America's economic agenda.

0: It is critical that we have Lindsey Graham back in office because we know the Democrats, they will lie, they will cheat, and they will steal. You can support Lindsey Graham, support President Trump by supporting the party. Ted Cruz said it well. We cannot sit on the sidelines, Sean. This important election must stay in the hands of the Republican Party. The Republican Senate is the firewall for the American people. Imagine when Bernie Sanders, if he were to win the majority, he would be the budget chair. Elizabeth Warren would be the chair of the banking committee. DefendTheMajority.com. Let's help the team stay in office and finish the good work Donald J. Trump, our president, has started. We must finish the work.
1: Well, you know, you do make a great trio, but what do you make of this new radicalized Democratic Party, Mamdani, AOC, the squad? You've got, you know, Grandpa Bernie, you mentioned him. You got Pocahontas. Now you've got Graham Platner. Now you got this guy El Sayed running in Michigan. Now you got Tellerico in Texas. What this and nobody will dare stand up to the insanity. So does that factor in the midterm?
0: It does, Sean. Listen, here's what we're seeing in the Democrat Party. The silver lining for us, we have President Trump. For them, they have AOC, they have Bernie Sanders, they have Mamdani, they have Graham Platner, they have El Sayed, they have Tellerico. The contrast between the two sides could not be greater. The current theme of the Democrat Party is hate, anti-Semites and hate. They hate them all. They once said, the Democrats once said, we don't want to buy the black vote. We want to rent it for one day. South Carolina Democrat Party. So what we know without question, this party hasn't changed. It continues to disrespect working class voters. That's why they turned out for Donald Trump. That's why they will turn out this cycle for us. President Donald Trump, you may not see his name on the ballot, Sean, but he's on the ballot. And importantly, so is his agenda. We must make sure that the Democrats pay a high price for voting to increase taxes by $5 trillion. Every single one of them voted against letting women and men who are waiters and waitresses get a break on their taxes. They voted against allowing senior citizens to experience a tax break. They voted against men and women in uniform, law enforcement officers who work overtime. Let's give them a break so they keep more of their money. The Democrats said, Hades, no. They want higher taxes. It is disgusting, and it is time for us to support President Trump, defendthemajority.com. Let's help us stay in the majority.
1: And I want the people of South Carolina to know that's been a lie that's been spread about President Trump enthusiastically supporting your partner. Senator Scott, thank you. Here is another common belief among Democrats. 6 years ago, they wanted to defund, dismantle the police, reimagine also. Now they want to abolish ICE, including New York City's, Marxist mayor, Marxist Kami Mamdani. Take a look.
2: I want to be very clear about the fact that I believe that ICE raids are cruel. They are inhumane. They do nothing to serve in the interest of public safety. I've shared that directly with the president. I've shared that in public. It is a feeling that many New Yorkers share. And I also do believe that ICE as an entity is one that should be abolished and that we should return to an immigration system that has more humanity at the heart of it.
1: God help New York City. Now, these remarks follow days and days of anti-ICE riots outside a detention center in New Jersey and a plan from Border and Immigration Czar Tom Homan to deploy more ICE agents than ever in New York City. Here with more, DHS Secretary Mark Waymon. I love that about you, and I love that about Tom Homan. You say...

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1: New York City. Now, these remarks follow days and days of anti-ICE riots outside a detention center in New Jersey and a plan from Border and Immigration Czar Tom Homan to deploy more ICE agents than ever in New York City. Here with more, DHS Secretary Mark Waymon. I love that about you, and I love that about Tom.
2: Enforce our nation's laws, because we are not, Sean, picking and choosing which laws we enforce. We enforce the laws that Congress needs to be abolished. I mean, come on, they're immigration custom enforcement. That's their job. Interesting fact about this, Sean, is 70% of the arrests that ICE agents make every single day are not just your individuals that came across the border looking for convicted felons. We're taking the worst of the worst off the streets with the best of the best, and that's ICE, and that's exactly who Adami wants to abolish. Well, this is exactly why we need to fund ICE and CBP for 3 years and take it off the plate, because these radical left Democrats want to have open borders and lawlessness running through our streets.
1: They do nothing to serve in the interest of public safety. How many murderers, how many known terrorists, how many child molesters, how many other violent criminals and rapists and cartel members, gang members has ICE taken off the streets and put their lives on the line to do so?
2: Well, just to give you an idea, just in Delaney Hall, where we have 667 detainees, 238 are rapists, child predators, murderers, drug traffickers, gangbangers. So you have almost half just in Delaney Hall itself. I saw the numbers today of how many we have taken off the streets that are murderers. And Sean, I'm going to mess up the numbers, so I don't want to give you, because I had a whole bunch of numbers in my head, but it's been thousands that we have taken off the street. You know, I was talking to our friend Senator Hagerty last week, and he said 41 individuals have been murdered in Tennessee alone this year by illegal aliens. That's in Tennessee alone, 41. One death is too many, but yet you have these radical left that want to defund the police, and they spend more time defending criminals than they do anything else, and it's absolutely shameful.
1: Well, I want you to keep up the good work. Do not let these people intimidate, and we are doing the right
2: zero
1: thing.
2: We're tolerance.
1: Making our towns zero tolerance. We're making cities safe and secure. We're making towns safe and secure, and these criminals have to get out of our country. They had no right to enter it illegally. Anyway, Mark Waymon, thank you. And breaking tonight, Nithya Raman advances over Spencer Pratt to face Karen Bass in the runoff for L.A. mayors. Why did it take so long to call this? Why did the vast majority of votes after election night go in one direction, not the other? We have a full investigative report. Christina Coleman is with us also. President Trump abruptly walked out of a contentious NBC interview. I thought it was epic. We'll get reaction. Joe Concha.
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0: Turn It Up with today's hits on TuneIn. We're bringing you the songs everyone's talking about, all in one place. 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
2: All right, this is a Fox News alert. Spencer Pratt has been locked out of the L.A.'s mayor's race after socialist councilwoman Nithya Raman overtook him in the latest ballot dump. She seemed to do so well in these ballot dumps. She will now face fellow far-left Democrat Karen Bass in November. Now, we got this race call 6 days after the election. Why? What is going on in California? Back in 24, they were the only state in the nation, Gavin Newsom's communist utopia, Mr. No-Show Governor, the only state in the country not to count 75% of their ballots within 2 days. They didn't reach 90% counted until day 11. Took 28 days to call one House race in the state. This is, what are we in, the Stone Age? This is the age of AI. And it's raising a lot of serious questions tonight. Here now with a full report, our very own Christina Coleman in Los Angeles. Well, if you're looking to take away, I'm not making any allegations against anybody, Christina. However, people have a right to have a belief in the integrity in the system so everybody has confidence in the results. We've proven in many states how to do it. They clearly won't adopt those measures there.
3: That's right, Sean. I can tell you there's definitely a lot of frustration over California's slow counting process in these elections. Primary election day was last Tuesday, and there's still more than 1.7 million ballots to be counted statewide.
4: And that's why it brings doubt to people. Look, Florida and Texas, nobody questions their election integrity, and they can tell you within hours. California could do better.
3: So what's contributing to the slow counting process in this state? Well, the L.A. County Registrar says many voters waited late in the game to see if any of the candidates would drop out, and that 80% of voters in this county chose to vote by mail, with the bulk mailing off their ballots on Election Day. He says the mail-in ballots are labor-intensive to go through.
5: Multiple shifts. We know that people want these results, but we also know that the voters want to be sure that their votes are handled properly. And
3: also, some counties here in the state don't update their numbers until days after the election. The U.S. Attorney's Office here in L.A. is working to make sure the laws are being followed during this process.
6: But that's why we want the

0: audit. The audit of the voter rolls will be the quickest, most efficient way to restore trust and transparency and faith in our election systems in California. Yeah. And we're prepared to do it.
1: And as you mentioned, Sean, the AP has now declared that progressive Democrat Nithya Raman will advance to the November election and face off with Democrat Mayor Karen Bass. That's the latest in the L.A. mayor's race. Raman responded essentially saying that their fight continues. And Bass's campaign was already on the attack after Raman pushed ahead of Spencer Pratt by about 3,000 votes after ballot dumps over the weekend. Bass's campaign said, quote, a campaign against Nithya Raman, who allows encampments near schools and cuts the police force, is one Mayor Bass is looking forward to winning. So Bass appearing to be confident there. And in the governor's race, the AP declared Democrat Javier Becerra will advance to the general election. And former Fox News host Steve Hilton, who has been endorsed by President Trump, is currently in second. That's the latest as we continue to wait for all of these votes to be counted, Sean.
2: All right. Great report, Christina Coleman. Thank you. Now, it's no secret the mainstream legacy media mob has absolutely zero credibility right now. Almost every single so-called journalist is nothing more than a liberal hack. President Trump knows this better than almost anyone, and he also knows better than to let the media mob waste his time, which is why during a recent interview with Meet the Press, not many people watch it, over at NBC, the president reminded fake news just how little influence they have left. Meaning, if they had influence, he wouldn't be president again before walking off the set completely. Take a look.
3: And you're crooked, and Meet the Press is crooked, and so is ABC and CBS and CNN.
4: But, Mr. President,
3: you're one-sided crooked network. So let's call it quits, because I've had enough. Thank you, darling. Have a good time.
4: Mr. President, let's please. I traveled all the way to Wisconsin.
3: I've sat in the rain with you.
4: I know.
3: I've sat in the rain with you for an hour. On and off in the rain, and I've given you enough time. You ought to straighten out your press, because you know what?
4: Mr. President,
3: a country can never be great with a dishonest press.
4: Listen, we traveled all the way to Wisconsin for this interview.
2: Why is she crying about, oh, I went all the way to Wisconsin to get a story? Are you kidding me? That makes no sense. You know, heaven forbid a journalist out of D.C. leave the swamp for a story. She was whining about how as hard as Scott Pelley, who pathetically cannot stop crying about his deserved firing, in my opinion, from CBS. Look at this pathetic display. Take a look.
5: Well, if we want to talk about it at an emotional level, the best thing that I can imagine in terms of describing it is that it's like your spouse was murdered. There are some moments of the day that I just frankly fall apart.
6: It really didn't occur to you that you could be fired? You'd had this very contentious interaction with your new boss?
5: You know, some reporter I turned out to be. I just didn't connect the dots. They were unhappy about the meeting that had occurred. A meeting that had ended in thunderous applause for me. I've never worn the uniform, but I've been in combat for this country. You know, on Fox News, they're going to just run the parts where I'm crying and say I'm a lunatic.
6: The era we live in.
5: It is the era we live in.
2: Okay, let's tell you the backstory. Pelley literally told his brand new boss day one, his first day on the job, that he will never be welcome at 60 Minutes and was not qualified for his job. Then he told the editor-in-chief, his boss at CBS News, that she's murdering the show. And now he's upset he got fired? You know, with reaction, he's the co-host of Fox and Friends Weekends, Charlie Hurt. Okay. I'm sorry, that's not how life works. Unless you own the company, unless you own it outright, you don't get to make all the decisions. You have somebody in your life called a boss, Charlie, and you don't get to trash your boss and say, you'll never be welcome as they walk in the door.
7: Yeah, one of the great luxuries of life for me has been working at newspapers and borrowing somebody else's paper and ink to go after people and write what I want to write. And it is an incredible gift to be given that. And, you know, but in terms of, you know, Scott Pelley, I would like to hand over whatever I have to say tonight to Scott Pelley and just let him talk more. because whatever he has to say is so much more

0: damning and so much more entertaining than anything that we could do, Sean, to embellish upon it. The idea that he is comparing his losing his job to a family being murdered, the idea that he's weeping and comparing himself to our soldiers who do wear the uniform and go and fight for the freedoms that a clown like that takes for granted and thinks that he is owed, it is beyond ridiculous. Kristen Welker, you know, I got to say, I've seen a lot of politicians get up and walk out of interviews. I was trying to think about this earlier, Sean. I can't think of a single time when a politician has successfully done that without looking like an idiot. Here we have yet another example of Donald Trump doing what no other politician can do. He gets up and walks out, and he walks out as a total winner because he prosecutes the case against her and against her operation, as he has done throughout his entire political career. And then he gets up, he walks away. She's crying about the fact that she made this long trip to see him. And then just for good measure, he gets up and then steps on the mic and crunches it into the ground. And that's the last thing we hear as he walks away into the sunset. It's beautiful.
1: It was epic. And he made the best point, which was, if you guys had any impact, yeah, I wouldn't have won. Because all you did was give me 94% negative coverage, which was true. And the same with Hollywood. Yeah. No impact. That was the big part. Charlie, great job. Good to see you. Yeah. All right. And coming up, new fraud allegations out of Tim Walz, Minnesota. We'll check in with House Oversight Committee Chairman James Comer. He'll break it all down.
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2: All right, tonight, more bad news for Minnesota, from Minnesota. And thanks to its horrible governor, our friend Tampon Tim Walz, the House Oversight Committee is out with a new report tonight detailing the many failures from state leaders, including Governor Walz, that allowed fraud to run rampant. Among the findings, the fraud allegations date as far back as 2019. Some cases, the decision was made to keep the payments flowing in order to avoid accusations of racism. I guess in this case, they really did go woke and go broke, except it was your money. Now, Vice President J.D. Vance received the report from the committee and announced tonight on X that he has asked the Fraud Division of the Department of Justice to launch a criminal probe of the Minnesota state officials who allowed this fraud to happen on their watch. We did reach out to Governor Walz's office for comment. Shockingly, we've not heard back. Here now with more details, the chairman of the House Oversight Committee, Chairman James Comer of Kentucky. All right, Chairman, where are you going with this?
3: Well, I'm really excited, Sean. We put a lot of time into this report. I want to brag on the committee and the committee staff. But the heroes of this report are the whistleblowers in Minnesota. We had 9 whistleblowers who are career government employees in Minnesota who did the right thing. They saw fraud. And they did exactly what they were supposed to do when they caught fraud. They reported it to their superiors. They reported it to Attorney General Keith Ellison and Governor Tim Walz. Time after time, the governor and attorney general both turned a blind eye. When the whistleblowers continued to blow the whistle, then Governor Walz started retaliating against the whistleblowers. So we have 2 crimes here. We have a crime of negligence with our tax dollars. And secondly, we have a crime of retaliating against whistleblowers. So we sent a letter and the report to Vice President Vance, who's done a tremendous job with his fraud task force in Minnesota. And he referred it today to the Department of Justice. So I think we're going to see real accountability here. We've already seen 36 people arrested in Minnesota for being a part of this fraud. And Sean, the only way you're ever going to stop public officials like Governor Walz and Attorney General Ellison from doing anything about fraud is you've got to hold them accountable. And that's what our committee did, along with the help of Vice President Vance. And now it's in the Department of Justice's hands. And the evidence is there because of the whistleblowers and all the depositions and interviews we did with them that Governor Walz did turn a blind eye and retaliated against whistleblowers.
2: Your committee found Minnesota estimated it lost $300 million in stolen federal nutrition funds intended for the hungry children. During the COVID-19 pandemic, as much as $9 billion in Medicare billing that may have been fraudulent. $9 billion in one state, Congressman? Seriously?
3: That's substantial. I mean, that's half the general fund budget for the entire state of Kentucky. And this was just on welfare programs in Minnesota. And again, people ask, well, how could they get away with this? Well, they didn't. All the checks were in place. The government employees caught the fraud, but yet the governor and the attorney general didn't want to do anything, Sean, for political reasons. They didn't want to offend that massive Somali voting bloc they have in Minnesota. That is a big reason why Minnesota continues to stay blue in the presidential race, and that's why they have a Democrat governor and a Democrat attorney general, because of that voting base. So anytime someone, a whistleblower or someone in Congress would say something about the fraud, they would say, oh, that's racist. That's racist. Or the Democrats would do their normal business model and say, oh, the Republicans are wanting to cut off Medicaid. My governor in Kentucky tweeted that today. He picked a bad day to defend Minnesota. But at the end of the day,

0: The people of America are sick and tired of sending their hard-earned tax dollars to Washington, and then Washington sending that money to those states, and the states just disregarding the taxpayers and allowing the fraud to continue. I'm confident something's going to be done. I appreciate Vice President Vance.
1: I appreciate what you're doing. Keep us in the loop. That's a lot of taxpayer money. Boz said it's hundreds and hundreds of billions. Unbelievable. Thank you, James Comer. Straight ahead, the left's TDS is in overdrive. We'll bring you the latest outrage. Plus, is Kamala eyeing another 2028 run? Some on the left don't seem so supportive. We'll get reaction from Adam Carolla straight ahead.
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10: All right, time now for other news. The left's Trump derangement syndrome is in overdrive. Rosie O'Donnell returning from her self-imposed exile for a rare public appearance at the Tony Awards Sunday. And of course, she used the opportunity to talk about her favorite person, President Trump. Shocker. Take a look.
11: If you grew up in New York, you knew he was an a**hole and a liar from day one. And I am 64 years old and my whole life here. So I remember when his planes were repossessed off the runways at LaGuardia. I remember when he was broke. I remember when he would call up places and pretend to be his own publicist. He is a con man, he is a narcissist, and he is a psychopath, if you ask me.
10: All right, joining us now, former radio host, one of the top podcasters in the business, comedian, funny guy, we like him, Adam Carolla. I what is wrong with these people? They wake up in the morning and it's like they need a crack hit. They got to hate this guy for something.
12: Well, first off, her self-imposed exile, it's quite the threat. It's almost like if herpes said, I'm going to take a self-imposed exile.

0: Al, from your lip. I'm so glad when she's gone. But I looked this up. Her show hasn't been on for almost 25 years. Like, I don't even know why she's talking anymore. She's not been in show business or even attempted to be funny in two decades.
1: I think I know the reason why. I think she hates Trump. She makes this big stand of going to Ireland. And she's crazy. So I think people get entertained by crazy, which is like the whole party. Which, by the way, speaking of crazy, Spencer Pratt had a pretty healthy lead on election night and the day after. That lead evaporated. Now he lost the race. I'm not saying anything about cheating. I don't know anything that's happened. But I do know this. 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
4: Stand up going to Ireland, and she's crazy. So I think people get entertained by crazy, which is like the whole party. Which, by the way, speaking of crazy, Spencer Pratt had a pretty healthy lead on election night and the day after. That lead evaporated. Now he lost the race. I'm not saying anything about cheating. I don't know anything that's happened. But I do know this. Every other state knows how to count votes faster than your state. The state with the highest income tax, the state with the highest gas tax, the state with the highest sales tax, highest poverty rate, highest homeless rate. And a no-show governor that your state wants to give us as the next president. Thanks a lot. Or Kamala.
5: Yeah, well, it's kind of California. It's indicative of California. We screw everything up. We screwed up COVID. We screwed up schools. We screwed up a bullet train. So, at least we're consistent here in California. Look, Spencer had a lot of momentum, and there were a lot of people that thought we'd bottomed out and we're going to go a different direction after the fires. But evidently, there's a little more to go before we actually bottom out.
4: I honestly, so many people have moved out. Look at recently, the two top Google co-founders, the head of Meta, what's his name? Mark Zuckerberg, he's gone. Ellison's gone. Elon's gone. Why are you still there? I'm shocked you're still there. You're too smart to stay there.
5: Oh, you're sweet, John. But actually, I'm pretty dumb. So I just sit here and pay taxes and get nothing.
4: You're not dumb. Good grief.
5: Well, I'm in California, aren't I?
4: That's one dumb decision. I'll give you that part. That's fair.
5: Thank you. Thank you. Yeah, I don't know. And I don't know what Kamala's going to do either.
4: Well, I mean, how do you have a state that you know you have predictable wildfires? Yeah. Predictable Santa Ana winds. I lived out in California in the 80s, and I know about them. They don't practice the science of forestry, the COVID state. They don't have water in hydrants. They don't have water in a reservoir. And then you can't get a permit to rebuild your home. Can you explain this to me? This is inexplicable to everyone in the country.
5: Well, the scariest part is when they interview Newsom or Karen Bass about the fires, they go, it's climate change. So you guys admit it's climate change and you do nothing about it? So if it is climate change, you should be clearing the forest, you should be filling the hydrants, you should fill the reservoirs. You of all people should overcompensate for this thing you call climate change, which doesn't exist. It's really incompetence that caused the fires. But if you know about it, then why didn't you do anything about it?
4: How is it, Gavin, no-show governor, full-time podcaster, Trump stalker, half Hannity stalker, world traveler, author, podcaster? The guy doesn't do anything. Your state is the worst state in the country. Does this guy got a shot to be president?
5: No, I can't believe he wants to franchise this. It basically, he manages the world's worst taco stand and he wants to franchise. And I don't think anyone is eating what he's selling.
4: You see, this is your brilliance. You say, oh, no, I'm not that smart. No, you're pretty smart because you're a very good comedian. Adam, we do appreciate you being on. I invite you to the free state of Florida. I promise you, you will enjoy the weather, the infrastructure, the policing,

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2: 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Every bit of it is a lie. 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
2: All right, a new episode of my podcast, Hanging Out With Me, Sean Hannity, drops tomorrow, featuring evolutionary psychologist Professor Gad Slad. By the way, this is a book Elon recommends almost every day. Somebody says you got to listen to. And in his book, he talks about suicidal empathy and the challenges he sees facing the Western world.
3: Conservatives, I mean, the research is unequivocal. Conservatives consistently across many, many studies are found to be happier than the progressives. And so I offer, I mean, a speculative explanation, but I think it makes sense. The conservative wakes up in the morning with a sense of existential comfort. It may not be a perfect society, but we have freedom, we have liberties, we have all sorts of foundational values that are worth conserving, hence conservative.
2: Sure.
3: On the other hand, the progressive wakes up with existential angst. We live in a transphobic, Islamophobic, misogynistic, racist, bigoted.
2: I can't take it.
3: Exactly.
2: Elon is correct. That guy's brilliant. Check it out on YouTube, Spotify, Apple, wherever you get your video podcasts. Unfortunately, that's all the time we have left this evening. Thank you for joining us. Thank you for making the show possible. 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Greg Gutfeld's next. He will put a smile on your face.
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5: The race for L.A. mayor is set. I'm Sue Guzman, Fox News. Progressive City Council member Nithya Raman has advanced to the November runoff against the Los Angeles mayor Karen Bass, setting up a matchup between two Democrats and a former political allies to run the struggling city of nearly 4 million people.
6: Raman responded essentially saying that their fight continues, and Bass's campaign was already on the attack after Raman pushed ahead of Spencer Pratt by about 3,000 votes after ballot dumps over the weekend. Bass's campaign said, quote, a campaign against Nithya Raman, who allows encampments near schools and cuts the police force, is one Mayor Bass is looking forward to winning. So Bass appearing to be confident there.
5: Fox's Christina Coleman, the outcome means former reality TV personality and Republican Spencer Pratt's out of the running. His candidacy had drawn national attention because of his celebrity and willingness to challenge liberal governance in a city dominated by Democrats. The buzz did not translate into enough votes, however, to make the runoff. Israel and Iran have halted strikes against each other. This is after President Trump demanded the two honor the ceasefire agreement on Monday. More from Fox's Lucas Tomlinson.
7: An exclusive interview with Jesse Waters. Vice President J.D. Vance says he's confident.

0: A deal could be worked out soon.
1: The Iranians don't want this war to continue. It's not in their best interest. And I think they're coming to the table, putting some real things on the table. We're, of course, going to verify.
0: President Trump telling Fox News, what I would suggest to Iran, you've shot your missiles. That's enough. Get back to the table and make a deal. Final negotiations on peace are proceeding, subject to ignorance or stupidity getting in its way. The Wall Street Journal reports Trump first called Israeli Prime Minister Benjamin Netanyahu after the missile attack with a message, stand down, but later shifted his tone to...
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5: President Trump nominating Todd Blanche to be Attorney General. Blanche has been serving as acting AG following Pam Bondi's ouster. Chairman of the Senate Judiciary Committee, Chuck Grassley, releasing a statement on the nomination, describing Blanche as well qualified and dedicated to restoring the rule of law. Blanche was confirmed as the Deputy Attorney General last year, largely along party lines. South Carolina Lieutenant Governor Pamela Yvette facing an uphill battle for the Republican nomination for the state's top office. Fox's Alexandria Hoff explains.
6: Even with President Trump's 11th hour endorsement in this race, it is unlikely that tomorrow's vote will produce a Republican nominee for governor. That is because South Carolina requires a 50% threshold for the nominee to achieve, and that is mathematically improbable right now for anyone to achieve that. There are five prominent Republicans on the ballot, including the state's long-serving Attorney General, Alan Wilson, Congresswoman Nancy Mace, Congressman Ralph Norman, businessman Rom Rennie, and current Lieutenant Governor Pamela Yvette, who earned President Trump's endorsement just days ago as early voting was already underway. President Trump joined a tele-rally that included Yvette last hour. A Truth Social post today credited her as the only South Carolina gubernatorial candidate to endorse me as soon as I launched my 2024 presidential campaign.
5: And also Hulk Hogan. They're learning a little bit more about their investigation into the death of the professional wrestler. Fox's Tom Graham explains.
7: Professional wrestler Hulk Hogan died of natural causes. That's according to a newly released report by police in Clearwater, Florida. His real name is Terry Bollea. The 71-year-old's family says he suffered from several health problems leading up to his passing last year, including leukemia, pneumonia, and kidney failure. The release of the report closes the case on his death. Hogan was perhaps the WWE's biggest star and helped professional wrestling gain mainstream acceptance. Tom Graham, Fox News.
5: I'm Sue Ghost.
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1: Well, well, well, will you look who came back to work?
2: Jim, you gotta get off the damn couch.
1: I am off the damn couch, back on the radio, fired up for a big Monday episode of Fox Across America. Nithya Raman, the woman who cried on the night of the LA mayor's race and apologized for losing, has now been installed as the winner.
3: Oh. You've got to be kidding me. I can't believe what I just saw.
1: Down is up, up is down. But the chicanery everyone feared in the LA election has come full circle. A woman who was calling it quits on election night is now advancing to the runoff against Karen Bass.
4: What in the wide, wide world of sports is going on here?
1: I don't know, but we'll try to make some sense of it in the next 3 hours. 888-788-9910 is our phone number. There is no ideological barrier for entry on the show.
5: I don't care where you come from. I don't care what color you are. I don't care how smart you are. I don't care how dumb you are.
1: No, ma'am. You can be a Republican. You can be a Democrat. Just do not be a happy Monday. If you came out to see me in Hagerstown, Maryland this past weekend, hot damn. Hot damn. Sold out show at the Maryland Theater. Everybody was just outstanding. Like, you looked great. You were hilarious. The Q&A was 2X rated to mention on the air. But one thing I will mention is that I fulfilled my campaign promise after the show and made it to AC&T Fried Chicken. And I have to shout out, I don't know Liz Lohr, but she's an administrative assistant at the AC&T company. She had left a nice note at the studio and was even nice enough to give me a couple of coupons for a free fried chicken. But I will have you know, Liz, if you're out there, I went on my own. And ate some. It was fantastic. You have no, like, we could talk about it. I'll get into menu items. I'm not supposed to be talking about food on the air because I'm a little too chubby for a traditional TV host.
6: You're killing yourself the way you eat. Y'all fat f- look at you.
1: But everything about that gig lived up to its billing. I'd been hoping to get down to Hagerstown and do stand-up pretty much since the day they launched the show because they were one of the biggest supporters we had early on down in that market. And everyone was like, you got to go eat the fried chicken, Jimmy. Even at the meet and greet, they're like, did you have the freaking chicken, Jimmy? So we eventually went and had the chicken, and it was outrageous. And they make subs there. I don't know if you know that, but Jimmy had a 6-inch sub. It was phenomenal. But the point is, everything about that gig is why I love going on the road. You're meeting like regular working class people who have an outrageous sense of humor. And they're in on the joke that if you live in this country, you're actually doing really well.
7: Freedom!
1: Comparative to the rest of the world, everyone in this country is a member of the 1%, meaning you might not be the richest guy in America, but compared to the rest of the world, your quality of life puts you at 1% in the overall population of the world. That's why this is worth protecting. That's why when I saw the California ballot dump yesterday and saw Nithya Raman was suddenly leading,
8: it was stolen.
1: Let me just give you some of the takeaways on this stuff. Okay. It's crazy. Is that Nithya Raman on election night said this. Clip one.
9: I've been a candidate for something as long as you can remember. And you've had to live through it with me. And you've been so patient through all of it. Thank you. Kanan Kaveri, I hope you know that everything every person in this room is fighting for in this campaign has been about building a city that's worthy of you and every child in this city.
1: So does that sound like a woman who thinks she's advancing to the runoff?
10: The answer would be no.
1: No, she's apologizing, saying we did our best. Everything's about helping people. But the Nithya Raman story, just so we're on the same page, she had the most disastrous debate performance we've ever seen this

0: side of Joe Biden.
1: I don't remember that ever happening.
0: Okay, didn't have a ground campaign and ceased to campaign in the run-up to the election. Okay, because she thought she was left for dead. But lo and behold, Kevin McCarthy does a pretty good job of summing it up. But the point is, she went from election night. Karen Bass, Spencer Pratt got in the high 30s each. She got around 19. Okay, and they kind of vacillated in that area for about 2 or 3 days. And then on the fourth day, she suddenly became the leading vote getter in the entire race.
2: What a fraud.
0: Here's Kevin McCarthy talking about it, clip three.
3: When I looked at the latest drop, we found that the councilwoman, Raman, that she was even beating Bass, and she's really coming on. Now, the question to the rest of the world is, what happened to California elections?
0: And it's a very good question. He goes on to raise a larger point here. No one believes in the legitimacy of this election. Nobody. And when you saw the conditions through which they were allowed to vote, the ballot harvesting, gathering other people's ballots. And again, I don't have proof. I'm trying to be responsible. I'm just telling you, no objective observer believes this is a legitimate election. Here's Kevin McCarthy, clip four.
3: There are three things you want in election law. You want to make sure you have election integrity. You want to make sure you have transparency. Then you want to make sure you have timely results. Instead of taking 1 to 2 days to count all these, it's now taking a month. So what we're losing is people's trust in the election process. Now, I believe Hilton, who was leading, who is in second right now, I believe looking at the numbers, you can call it that he is going to make the runoff, because in California, it's the top two. But if you look in LA, Pratt, who ran a very good campaign, who was in second, it looks as though with these latest numbers that he could fall down. Well, that brings distrust into the system, and it's harder to govern if people don't trust the system and don't have the transparency.
0: Amen. Which is why we need to pass the Save America Act. As disgusting as California is, the people to take it out on are not the people who told us they might cheat. Like, here's a Gavin Newsom clip for you, where Gavin Newsom, I mean, this is reality, was talking a month ago in California, saying, well, we can end up in a scenario where there are no Democrats in the runoff. And if that happens, it's a break glass moment, and we'll do everything we can to make sure it's not two Republicans. He flat out admits it in this roundabout report you're about to hear.
4: There is a break the glass scenario, and there's many people that have a deep understanding of what it would look like if Democrats were locked out, and we're going to do everything to make sure that doesn't happen.
0: Wow, Gavin Newsom.
5: Garbage like you just makes me sick.
0: There is a scenario, a break the glass scenario, where we are going to make sure here in California that that doesn't happen.
6: He should be behind bars.
0: Again, I don't know what it means, but they're cheating. Like, objectively, they're cheating. And I made this analogy last week. The Supreme Court is expected to rule in late October on a uniform deadline for mail-in votes, meaning the votes have to be in and counted by election day. If we're going to have mail-in votes, that's a case they're hearing, and it could result in everyone at least adhering to the same standard. Knowing that to be the case, California is doing with this election what you and I do before a diet. Do you know if you're going on a diet on Monday? What you're doing on Sunday is, hey, well, you're going on a diet Monday. So Sunday, I am going to eat everything imaginable. Okay. Well, that is pretty much what they're doing out in California. They know they might be in a situation where they no longer have the ability to count votes for a month. Okay. And for that reason, this is the Sunday before the Monday, okay? Let's have a little fun before we're dealing with a uniform standard, okay? And that's a lot of what this looks like. Because when you see the ballot results, like, Nithya Raman thought she lost. Like, it was done. Like, they went home thinking it's over. And now somehow in the middle of the night, we're getting these ballot dumps of 24,000 ballots where Spencer Pratt doesn't supposedly get one of them.
7: Sell crazy someplace else. We're all stocked up here.
0: Nobody believes that. Nobody believes that. Okay. They would accidentally vote for Spencer Pratt. Even if you were stuffing the ballot box, the odds of you filling out 24,000 of them and not checking one gets a little dicey if that's a real report. Okay, we saw what the signature verification was, and in some instances, if you were unable to sign a ballot, meaning you were a homeless person from Skid Row that was given $5 or $10 like the people that got arrested for doing, somebody else could sign the ballot for you. Or a supervisor could just draw a smiley face on the ballot to acknowledge human oversight. But again, there are no actual protections that they violated. This is the point. It comes back to the 2020 election. You and I say it's stolen, but stolen implies that they broke rules to change the outcome. The truth is they got rid of those rules, so they were able to legally do all of this. There's no voter ID. The signature verification threshold in California is 40%. So if it is a 40% accurate signature, you have to count it in the election.
2: Well, that's the dumbest thing I've ever heard of.
0: Okay, but that really comes in handy when you've got to fill out a lot of ballots in a little bit of time. And I'm not saying they sat down on election night and said, all right, Spencer Pratt's up. Let's go make some ballots on the back end. I don't think they did that. I don't think they did that in 2020. The way it was explained to me is mail-in balloting is just a way to juice turnout because so many of those ballots go unverified. There's so many people registered to similar addresses, or in some instances, 50 people to one address. I mean, listen, in the 2020 election, Jenny and I got a ballot mailed to our house for every adult who had ever lived in the house. Now, at the time, me, Jenny, and Lincoln were living there. We could have voted 6 times in that election. So I don't doubt that goes on by accident, and I don't doubt that it goes on intentionally.
8: Bingo.
0: But the point is, the state that has the fake hospices and the trillions of dollars in fraud is not exactly known for its safeguards or its oversight, especially if that fraud is going to benefit them. And what they're going to tell you now is you can't question this outcome because that's January 6th and people are going to die. But do you know what they were doing right before the vote started in California? Telling us Republicans were going to rig the midterms. Here is Nancy Pelosi saying that they're working right now because the Republicans could get into the technology. Here it is. Listen.
9: We have 3 purposes now. One is to win the midterms. 2 is to make sure the elections are safe. And 3, to tell people what we will do when we win. And that is the mission. There's so many things that you can do to protect the election. And they are being done, whether it's litigation or legislation or just mobilization, communication, all of that. But in addition to that, we have to be on guard as to what they may try to do to the technology. They may try to creep into the technology and create a false count.
10: Nancy Pelosi is a total dingbat.
0: They may try to creep into the technology. Now, I was told that's like treason and you shouldn't be allowed on the ballot if you were going to question the legitimacy of an election. But that's the point. The Democrats are constantly accusing you of what they're doing. Think of how much time they spend calling Republicans Nazis. And now they're telling you to vote for the guy, Graham Plattner, who has the Nazi tattoo on his chest.
11: This is total crap.
0: And so is the California election.
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0: There it is, Fox Across America with Jimmy Failla. Here's some of the back and forth between President Trump and Kristen Welker on Meet the Press yesterday. It gets a little heated. Buckle up, clip two.
1: Do you think it's appropriate that they have an election and 5 days later they're nowhere close to picking
2: a winner? State and local officials acknowledge they are slow. They're urging.
1: No, they're crooked.
2: They're urging the votes to be counted quickly. That's how they vote in
1: California. They're crooked, just like you're crooked. Your press is crooked, and Meet the Press is crooked.
2: To be fair, I'm not crooked, but let's
1: really.
2: Let's
1: well, continue. You play right into their hands.
2: Let's continue.
1: You're either crooked or you're stupid.
2: Let's continue.
1: Play right into their hands with this. You know that these elections are rigged. Your network knows that they're rigged.
0: He literally said to her, you're either crooked or you're stupid. Like he.
3: President Trump has oranges the size of beach balls.
0: I don't know what's going on there. But the point is, nobody buys this. And I'm going to play you a clip a little bit later in the show today. I have to play you one clip today. It's Monday. One clip I have to play you from the ladies over at The View.
4: No! No, God, please, no, no, no.
0: Now we're going to wait a minute. We're not going to do it right away. But the point is, I heard this argument this morning and I had to, it hurt my face. You know, sometimes you hear something so stupid. I'm going to play four or five clips like that today. Maybe the best one of the day is Lewis Hamilton. You know, the F1 driver? The F1 driver sat down and gave one of those woke interviews where he goes, billionaires are bad. We shouldn't have any billionaires. Except there's only one small problem. Lewis Hamilton is dating Kim Kardashian, who is a billionaire.
5: This is the biggest schmuck I've ever met.
0: We'll get to it. We're going to get to the View clip also, because what they're trying to defend California with is, well, you don't understand. California has 23 million people, 30, 40. You have so many people. You don't understand. They can't count the votes right away. Guys, Florida counts a whole state in one day. Never mind that in this election, everybody telling you, well, there's 20 million, there's 30 million. They can't count them all at once. Do you know how many people are voting in this California mayor's race? About 600,000. 600,000. So we're not sitting in a situation where they have millions and millions of ballots to count. We're sitting here in a situation where they've given themselves millions of days to count a few votes. Okay, Nithya Raman is currently in the lead again. She cried on election night because she had thought she had lost by that vote.

0: many votes.
1: I'm sick and tired of all this bullshit.
0: So when you follow a story like that and the voting is spread out over days and days, and then suddenly she surges and she went from getting blown out by the other two candidates to she's actually blowing them out with these last couple of ballot dumps.
2: Come on, don't bullshit me.
0: No one believes it. And again, when the polls looked like the liberals could be eliminated from the runoffs, Gavin Newsom said this. I played it again, Josh, the Newsom clip.
3: There is a like break the glass scenario, and there's many people that have a deep understanding of what it would look like if Democrats were locked out, and we're going to do everything to make sure that doesn't happen.
0: We're going to do everything to make sure that doesn't happen.
2: This guy's a serious ass.
0: Yeah, no, Gavin Newsom's garbage. But the problem is, you understand, they are willing to cheat, in my estimation, to get liberals into the runoff, because if they're not at least in the runoff, then not only is that a wholesale rejection of everything Newsom's done as governor, which becomes a huge impediment to his presidential ambitions, okay, but it starts that conversation a lot sooner. Meaning, understand, if Steve Hilton is the next governor of California, miraculously holds on to his lead in California and makes it into the runoff and somehow wins, okay, they're going to go, wow, Republican finally won California. We haven't had that since the Gray Davis recall of 03 when Arnold Schwarzenegger got in and started playing his favorite card game, Old Maid. But stick with me. The point is, this would be such a massive rebuke of the Newsom administration and his time in office. And that conversation would start just at the precipice of his presidential run. The last thing on earth they want is that conversation starting now. So I take him at his word when he says there's a break glass scenario where they could do things to make sure liberals are on the ballot. And the reason I take him at his word is because when we all went to bed.
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6: Fox News, I'm Ted Lindner. The election for L.A. mayor in November is now set.
7: Ballot dumps over the weekend pushed progressive councilwoman Nithya Raman ahead of Spencer Pratt. She'll advance to the runoff in November against Democratic incumbent Mayor Karen Bass.
6: That's Fox's Matt Finn. As the conflict with Iran and negotiations continue, Vice President J.D. Vance responding to concerns Iran would, quote, keep playing their games rather than coming to a deal with the U.S.
8: Well, let's be honest, Jesse. The Iranians don't want this war to continue. It's not in their best interest, and I think they're coming to the table. Putting some real things on the table. We're, of course, going to verify it. But if we get to this deal, it's going to be a home run win for the American people.
6: Democrats continue to criticize the Trump administration for their efforts in the conflict, saying it's costing the American people high gas and oil prices. And Victor Wembanyama leading the San Antonio Spurs to a 115-111 victory over the New York Knicks in Game 3 of the NBA Finals in New York City. The Knicks now lead the series 2-1. Game 4 is Wednesday night.
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0: There it is, Fox Across America with your main man, Jimmy Failla. Erica Donald's coming up. Her husband could be the next governor of Florida. He's in the lead right now. Brendan Tierney, New York sports talk radio icon, is here to discuss the fact that Donald Trump is at game three of the NBA Finals this evening, cheering on the New York Knicks. A lot of additional security around Madison Square Garden. And as a guy who was with the president at the White House Correspondents' Dinner, I got to be honest, I don't mind seeing some extra security. Last I checked, you know, we were under the table eating rolls because we thought there was a gunfight breaking out in the ballroom. It was a mess. But the president will be there tonight with, I got to tell you, a very rowdy crowd of Knicks fans. The Knicks haven't won in 53 years. Wemby from the Spurs is a little soft, in my opinion, and they're going to win the series in four games. Five would be the max, but the Spurs, I'm telling you this, I know I'm going to be in San Antonio August 15th. A lot of you are going to come see me at the Empire Theater. It's about to sell out. I root for whoever covers the point spread. Like, I grew up as a sports fan and then developed a little bit of a gambling habit in my teenage years, and I've never really been able to reverse that sort of thing. So even now, when I'm not as big of a gambler, I'm not really emotionally invested the way the rest of the city is right now. This town is intense. They have not won in 53 years. The Garden is going to look like a prison riot tonight. It's going to be very aggressive. And if the Spurs couldn't get out of San Antonio with a win in two home games, I don't think there's any shot that they're getting off the mat here in New York.
1: He knows what he's talking about.
0: Of course, it's worth noting that over the years, I've been so successful gambling that I've slept in the Atlantic City Boardwalk men's room, hitchhiked home from casinos, put on a blonde wig, powdered my Adam's apple, and turned tricks behind Port Authority.
2: What the hell did you just say?
0: Just to be clear, that's a made-up story. I was not turning tricks behind Port Authority to pay off my gambling license, or my losses anyway. I was just doing it for the love of the game.
3: I admire your honesty.
0: Stick with me.

0: We got the president and we've got this other fiasco. This is the biggest fiasco in cable news. It's not Trump to the garden. It's Graham Plattner, and their election is tomorrow night in Maine. Now, Graham Plattner, as you know, is a garbage human being who is trying to hide behind PTSD, except he's changed his story on his Nazi tattoo now. It went from I was young and I was crazy and I was in the military and I got this Nazi death camp tattoo to, oh, I didn't know it was a Nazi tattoo. Wait, that tattoo? Get out. What are you talking about? Something he had commonly referred to in past relationships, something some of the women in his life have come forward to say was, you know, right there alongside a lot of other warning signs that this guy is not okay. He has abused multiple women, at least that is the accusation. We know all about the texting and the threatening of veterans, and he says he fondles himself in porta potties. Not ideal stuff. But the Democrats would have you believe that, you know, well, this is a working class guy. If you want to connect to the working class, you got to have some people they can relate to, which in theory you go, oh, yeah, I get that. That's real. Okay, but it tells you they have no connection to the working class. Why? Because if you knew anything about the working class, you'd know none of us are hanging out with Nazi tattoos beating up our girlfriends.
1: Oh,
0: you idiots.
1: Oh, wow.
0: Little something to think about. But the Believe All Women, the crowd of Believe All Women is like, no, but not these women. Okay, time was a guy could have a Nazi tattoo and if there was no violence, it's okay. Here's Ro Khanna. Ro Khanna's a funny one, man, because I don't get on the air and tell you I know what I'm doing every day. I'm pretty upfront about the fact that we're building this plane as we fly it intellectually. When I first started covering politics, I was like, you know, Ro Khanna, that's like one of the decent guys.
2: Are you stupid or something?
0: There were 2 years of me doing this show where I thought he was one of the problem solvers, and he was a guy that gave you measured takes on the issues. But I didn't know that. Here he is flat out defending Graham Plattner. This is clip six.
3: View, there's nothing credible at this point.
4: My view is that even according to the New York Times piece, they said there was no harm, no injury. There was toxicity and there was verbal intimidation, which I condemn. Mm-hmm. But Graham has made it clear that there was no evidence of violence. That to me is a red line.
0: Oh, Graham has made it clear. You know, the guy with the Nazi tattoo. I take his word for it above everyone else's.
5: You suck, you jackass.
0: That's the kind of credible, upstanding pillar of the community that we should trust. Here he is. He goes on to say a little more. Clip seven.
4: My sense is before the primary, a lot of this has come out. Obviously, look, if there was evidence of violence, I would not support him. If there was evidence of a sexual assault, I'd have zero support for him. He acknowledges that he was misogynistic. It was shameful. One thing I want to make very clear, we should not be attacking the women who came forward. Mm-hmm. We should not be attacking the journalists. Some people have been attacking the New York Times journalists. They did their job. We should focus on acknowledging it was misogynistic, acknowledging it was wrong, moving on with redemption, and then focusing on his issues, which are stopping the war, taking on the billionaire class.
0: Crazy town, man. And understand, the first woman interviewed by the New York Times is aghast because she said she gave them physical evidence and they just didn't include it in their report. And that's just, I got to tell you, man, it's just garbage city. You got a guy with a Nazi death camp tattoo. I mean, I'll give John Fetterman credit for calling it out. Here it is, clip five.
6: No, those are all his. That's the kind of person that he is. I mean, you know, the truth. I mean, all Democrats, we all know that was Nazi ink. And everyone knows that he said these terrible things online. Some of the ones early on, he used to be, I am so sorry I said that. I'm not that guy. You know, but, you know, he's never admitted to any of this thing.
0: So Fetterman is just talking about how it's all ridiculous and that he has kind of taken every side of his same issues. People keep saying with this guy, Graham Plattner, well, we're waiting for the other shoe to drop. How many shoes have to drop? Is this guy a centipede? How many feet does he have? We've had like 85 shoes drop. And again, I don't even care about him being a garbage human being and them endorsing him. I mean, AOC is in New Jersey campaigning for a guy who was a top aide to the blind sheik who planned the 1993 World Trade Center bombing.
7: AOC is a dope.
0: So I'm used to people having absolutely no bottom, you know, just morally bankrupt people. I'm used to that in politics. I can't pretend I'm surprised and get upset. I'm not upset about the idea of a Graham Plattner getting votes or getting endorsed by people on the Democrat Party. I believe it. Okay, but the fact remains there's a national, okay, there's this, it's this national divide, right? Where we have no like pool of comeuppance. I'm doing a bad job explaining this, but what I mean by that is the Democrats tried to take Brett Kavanaugh and deny him a place on the Supreme Court based on an accusation from Christine Blasey Ford, who was a known Democrat activist who had trained people for a living to beat lie detector tests, who had came forward with an 11th hour accusation against Brett Kavanaugh that she didn't know the date it happened at, the house it happened at, or couldn't name anyone who was there. People who were friends of hers at the time and up until the day 30 years later that she accused Kavanaugh could not corroborate the story or the place where they were hanging out or any of the accusations against Kavanaugh. But based on that standard, the Democrats were willing to deny Brett Kavanaugh a seat on the Supreme Court, destroy this man's entire life, subject his family to an unspeakably vile run of insults and, yes, a physical attack on their home, all because of a completely made up out of whole cloth accusation that he was a garbage rapist and we believe all women. Okay, we went from believing all women to not these five women. Nah, none of the ones accused. What are we talking about here? Graham Plattner, they're politically opportunistic. Everybody knows women make stuff up for political reasons. They were telling you that if you said that in the Brett Kavanaugh era, you might as well have raped the girl right with him. Okay, what are you, Apollo? Who are you hiding? Whose side are you on here, you maniac? And the point is, there needs to be a referendum on shame in this country. Like, we need to have, like, hearings, not where you go to jail. Like, right? Not, I'm not saying that, okay? But we need to have, like, some public forum, like a national forum where, like, once a month it's, like, televised. We all get together, review things people have done, and we just vote. Like, it's a game show. Like American Idol style. You call in and you go, should this person know shame? Should they be publicly shamed? Should we like distance ourselves from them in polite society for a few weeks? Okay, the problem is if you really created that level of standard, half of social media would cease to exist tomorrow because most of it is shameless clickbait garbage. But when it comes to the morality clickbait, the we're protecting democracy from these Nazi pedophiles, and the way we're going to do it is by electing Graham Plattner, the guy with the Nazi tattoo who's on the pedophile dating app. You go, oh, I get it. We don't know shame anymore. Everyone knows they're being hypocritical. They're just not embarrassed to do so. And I don't know how you bring back the level of embarrassment that protects our society in a way that I don't have to get on the air and talk about Graham Plattner as a Senate candidate. Like, it's disgusting. Okay, and they're trying to make a case. Well, you don't understand, the billionaires, Donald Trump, we're trying to save the country. Here is Hakeem Jeffries asked by my girl Jackie Heinrich about believing all women. He doesn't have an answer. Clip 9.
8: What happened to believe all women?
9: I haven't followed these allegations closely, but what I have said is that violence against women in any way, shape, or form is unacceptable. It's a red line, and nobody should cross that. And any accuser who comes forward has to be treated with dignity and respect.
0: Oh, God. Hakeem Jeffries says he hasn't followed the story.
10: You ought to be ashamed of yourself.
0: Graham Plattner? What is this, a guy with that cooking show? He knows. He met with Graham Plattner last week. Okay, Plattner went to D.C. last week and walked around the Hill hat in hand going, hey, man, can I stay on the ballot? And the plan is tomorrow night for him to run, okay, in the primary. And Janet Mills, the governor, is still technically on the ticket, although Janet Mills, to be clear, is no longer campaigning. She suspended her campaign, but she could still be voted for. They expect him to win, and the Democrats will get behind him because they are a morally bankrupt people. And I'm only telling you this so the next time they're calling you names, I know most of you know better, and you just laugh at it, and it's become funnier than anything. Okay, to be called a racist or a white supremacist or, you know, democracy denier and everything in between. Okay. I just, again, if we can't have these public shame hearings, we should all at least be able to shake hands on the fact that Democrats should never be able to claim the moral high ground again. You know, that whole thing they do to pressure you into voting for them. Well, you got to vote for us because the other guys are terrible. You get Donald Trump didn't condemn the neo-Nazis, the white nationalists. January 6th, it's all bad. I'm telling you. Okay, we're in real danger. That's what the Democrats think. That's become their political strategy. They think calling you a bad person means that they are a good person.
11: Not even close!
0: And if you don't believe me, ask anyone who's ever met Graham Plattner in the last 30 years.
12: Jimmy Fallon.
13: He's got great charisma.
14: Yeah.
13: He's always dressed fantastic. He has what I call

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2: I'm telling you. Okay, we're in real danger. That's what the Democrats think. 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

0: is Fox Across America with Jimmy Fallon. We're playing Blow the Whistle by Too Short. Pretty apropos. Somebody should have thrown a challenge flag at this California election. We'll talk about it a little bit later in the show. We got a lot going on right now. But one other story I wanted to get to really quickly, because I'm all worked up on a Monday. Still trying to sweat out that AC&T fried chicken. Do you know what I had? Well, it actually wasn't as bad as you think. I had a snack box, I had a fried chicken sandwich, and I had cheese sticks, if you haven't had them. We were at the, I believe it was Garden Row Boulevard, just outside of Hagerstown is where I went. So if you want to go eat fried chicken where Jimmy Fallon ate his fried chicken after the show Saturday night, you can go on a little pilgrimage. But it was just the best crowd ever. But nothing made me laugh harder. Nothing I said on stage, nothing I said on my Saturday night TV show made me laugh harder than this Lewis Hamilton clip really quickly. I want to play it for you. So Lewis Hamilton, it's like one of the most successful F1 drivers of all time. Okay, he's now dating Kim Kardashian, which is risky for an F1 driver to do because Kim gets rear-ended a lot. Hey-o, come on, Jimmy, what are we doing here?
1: That was the worst thing I ever heard.
0: We're having a good time. But here is Lewis Hamilton getting interviewed, and he is trying to do the old anti-billionaire thing, trying to do the woke, you know, I'm one of you. Lewis Hamilton is worth about $500 million. Okay, but here he is doing the old, people have too much money. He's mad about billionaires. Oh, by the way, he's dating a billionaire. Clip 19.
2: The one of the things that I'm like, I struggle with every day is, and it's just how life is, and it's been the way for thousands of years, that there is such a disparity between wealthy and the poor. And, you know, you still, when you drive around LA, there's still so many people living on the streets. You shouldn't be able to have billions. Right, I think there should be a limit to how much you can have because there's enough to go around to everyone. So somehow creating a law that creates more equality, yeah, and equal access to for everyone, you know.
3: What would you do with a brain if you had one?
0: It's such a phony, pandering move to do the old, the rich, we should just give it all away. Because none of them are, he's not volunteering to give it away. He's not volunteering to share his prize money with the less fortunate drivers. Why? Because he outcompeted those drivers. That's what capitalism is. If everybody just gave you stuff, number one, you wouldn't appreciate it. Number two, the reason we have successful people who create jobs and do so many other incredible things for us in terms of humanity. I mean, you look at the scientific breakthroughs that are created because of the free market and the incentivized competition that forces people to create better products at a better price. Okay, you understand, like guys like Lewis Hamilton are lazy in areas that aren't their own. Like he's obviously a super competitor and he's a very successful driver. But it's the same issue we have when other celebrities get into politics. They're not really affected by them, so they don't ever really take the time to understand the issue. Like anybody telling you the rich is bad is an idiot, and they don't understand economics. Like look at Friday. The Chicago Bears left Chicago. Disgusting. They're part of the fabric of that society for about 105 years. And everybody goes, well, good. You know, the people say, good. We shouldn't be giving bailouts to billionaires. Screw them, right? Except every city chips in to build a stadium because the stadium becomes an economic driver of other things. Okay, you get, you know, 20, 30,000 jobs from the people who work in that stadium when it opens up, not just for the 8 football games. What about the concerts? What about the conventions? What about the festivals? Never mind the 50,000 construction jobs that ensue from making the stadium. Never mind all the security jobs that get added on game days, the concession jobs, the food jobs. Never mind the additional hotel rooms that get booked, the waitresses that get tipped, the restaurants that get patronized, the Ubers that get taken, the taxis that get taken, the

0: church that gets sold. All of that money gone from the city of Chicago because they didn't want to chip in $500 million towards a stadium. And you might go, well, Jimmy, that's a lot of money. Maybe it is, except there's only one small problem. They blew $2.5 billion on illegal immigrants.
1: That is financial lunacy.
0: So this is not about protecting taxpayers. It's not being responsible stewards. It's people not understanding the way economics work, catering to other people who don't understand economics by just telling them the rich are the bad guys. Except they spent $2.5 billion.
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2: The stage is set for November. I'm Ted Lindner, Fox News. Spencer Pratt is out. He's lost the Los Angeles mayoral race, with ballot counting continuing days after the race last week. Left-wing city council member Nithya Raman advanced and will face off with incumbent L.A. Mayor Karen Bass. Critics say something's not right about how long the voting took. First assistant U.S. attorney for the Central District of Columbia, Bill Asaley, says on Fox's The Ingram Angle, attorney Asaley said the legalization of ballot harvesting in California is something to be looked at.
3: We have no chain of custody. They're not required to tell us who they are or how many ballots they collected. And so you have no idea who's receiving the ballot, completing the ballot, returning the ballot. And so all we have is a mail, the post office, delivering millions of ballots to the registrar of voters.
2: First-time voters in California able to register with any form of ID, including gym membership cards, insurance cards, and credit cards. Minnesota's Democrat Governor Tim Walz and Democrat Attorney General Keith Ellison accused of ignoring alleged fraud. That's the finding of a just-released report from the House Oversight Committee. Fox's Chad Pergram with more.
4: Apparently, you can only commit welfare fraud if you're white.
5: House Oversight Committee Chairman James Comer claims that the political Minnesota twins conveniently looked the other way.
4: Tim Walz and Keith Ellison knew that the beneficiaries of this particular fraud were the Somalis in Minnesota. That's a massive voting block for the Democrat Party to keep Minnesota blue, and they didn't want to do anything to rock the boat.
5: The report says state employees flagging the fraud faced retaliation and intimidation. The committee says Minnesota swindlers bilked the federal government out of a staggering $9 billion in Medicaid payments and $300 million in food dollars for the poor.
2: And Victor Wembanyama leads the San Antonio Spurs to a 115-111 victory of the New York Knicks in Game 3 of the NBA Finals in New York City. The Knicks now lead the series 2-1.

0: Mangle. Attorney A.S. Saley said the legalization of ballot harvesting in California is something to be looked at.
1: We have no chain of custody. They're not required to tell us who they are or how many ballots they collected. And so you have no idea who's receiving the ballot, completing the ballot, returning the ballot. And so all we have is a mail, the post office, delivering millions of ballots to the registrar of voters.
0: First-time voters in California able to register with any form of ID, including gym membership cards, insurance cards, and credit cards. Minnesota's Democrat Governor Tim Walz and Democrat Attorney General Keith Ellison accused of ignoring alleged fraud. That's the finding of a just-released report from the House Oversight Committee. Fox's Chad Pergram with more.
2: Apparently, you can only commit welfare fraud if you're white.
3: House Oversight Committee Chairman James Comer claims that the political Minnesota twins conveniently looked the other way.
2: Tim Walz and Keith Ellison knew that the beneficiaries of this particular fraud were the Somalis in Minnesota. That's a massive voting block for the Democrat Party to keep Minnesota blue, and they didn't want to do anything to rock the boat.
3: The report says state employees flagging the fraud faced retaliation and intimidation. The committee says Minnesota swindlers bilked the federal government out of a staggering $9 billion in Medicaid payments and $300 million in food dollars for the poor.
0: And Victor Wembanyama leads the San Antonio Spurs to a 115-111 victory of the New York Knicks in Game 3 of the NBA Finals in New York City. The Knicks now lead the series 2-1. Game 4 is Wednesday night.
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1: Maine voters going to head to the polls in just hours. Critics coming after Democrats who continue to support Maine Senate candidate Graham Plattner after instances of sexual violence allegations came to light amid other controversies. Texas Republican Congressman Beth Van Dyne on the Fox Business Network's The Evening Edit reacted to the continued support for Plattner.
2: It's rich hearing from some of these Democrat men who are saying that even though he intimidated, forced women into a room and locked them there for the night, that there was no harm, that there was no violence.
1: Republicans hounding Democrats, calling them hypocritical for not supporting the women coming forward and saying they are only caring about winning the Senate. Latest on the U.S.-Israel conflict with Iran, President Trump demanding Iran and Israel end their new attacks, both sides targeting each other on Sunday. Fox's Lucas Tomlinson with more.
3: An exclusive interview with Jesse Waters, Vice President J.D. Vance says he's confident a deal could be worked out soon.
4: The Iranians don't want this war to continue. It's not in their best interest. And I think they're coming to the table, putting some real things on the table. We're, of course, going to verify.
3: President Trump telling Fox News, what I would suggest to Iran, you've shot your missiles. That's enough. Get back to the table and make a deal. Final negotiations on peace are proceeding, subject to ignorance or stupidity getting in its way. The Wall Street Journal reports Trump first called Israeli Prime Minister Benjamin Netanyahu after the missile attack with a message, stand down, but later shifted his tone to keep it limited.
1: Iran says its attacks were in retaliation for Israel's strikes on Hezbollah. Tehran has asked for peace in Lebanon as part of any agreement to end the war. President Trump said he was not happy with Israeli Prime Minister Benjamin Netanyahu's actions. And the stock market closing mixed Monday as a powerful afternoon rebound in technology and AI semiconductor stocks successfully offset early global market anxiety. I'm Ted Linder.

0: Sir Greg on this very special edition of Gutfeld. Well, let's kick things off with some headlines. According to CNN's data guru, Americans have one message for the Bidens: go away. But that's just part one. Part two of the message is, and please take Kamala with you. However, according to a recent poll, Harris is now favored to become the Democratic Party's 2028 presidential nominee. She's in first place with a 37% blood alcohol level. According to new research, humans may have discovered fire hundreds of thousands of years before previously thought. Evidently, the research is based on testimony from an eyewitness. Over the weekend, Masters of the Universe made $29.3 million at the box office. In an effort to make this update of the classic 80s cartoon more inclusive, He-Man had his name changed to They-Man. A 35-year-old Australian man died after the third fatal shark attack in the same area this month. To stay safe, officials are reminding people to always swim with a fat buddy. Have your buddy, right? And finally, a Knicks ticket for Game 3 of the NBA Finals is going for $51,000. Meanwhile, the New York Mets say if you bring a Subway token, they'll let you play first base. Now, onto my monologue. Ousted 60 Minutes anchor Scott Pelley just sat down for a tear-stained therapy chat with the New York Times. After getting fired for screaming at his bosses, like Greg screams when we hide his booster seat. So, Scott, how are you feeling in this moment?
1: Asking you how you're feeling in this moment, before we start how you got here.
2: Well, if we want to talk about it at an emotional level, the best thing that I can imagine in terms of describing it is that it's like your spouse was murdered.
0: Getting fired is like spousal murder. I wish OJ were here for confirmation. But it really didn't occur to you that you could be fired?
1: But it really didn't occur to you that you could be fired?
2: You know, some reporter I turned out to be. I just didn't connect the dots.
0: You also didn't connect the dots on Hunter's laptop, the Russia hoax, or when Joe treated the steps on Air Force One like a slip and slide. And you say your job was to ask tough questions? Remember when you interviewed Biden in 2023 and had to remind viewers that Joe's stutter comes back when he's working too hard?
3: It had been a rough week, and we could see it on him. Mr. Biden will be 81 next month, and he has said that when he's tired, his lifelong stutter can creep back in.
4: Is getting the American hostages back safely among your highest priorities now?
5: Of course it is, but it's hard to make distinctions. The most important thing is ending this brutality.
0: You know what else creeps back in when Joe's tired? Rigor mortis. But even old Joe knew that was a softball interview. You remember this?
6: I like that guy, Pelley. He throws those softballs straight over the plate. Oh, he's a softy. I haven't been stroked that gently since I was a Labrador Retriever. Did I ever tell you I was the only yellow lab lifeguard at an all-black lab pool in Delaware? That's a true story. And it's no joke.
0: So, Scott, you shouldn't have been that surprised when your new boss came in and said this.
2: She, I am told, said something to the effect of, why do you think the country thinks you're biased? But she didn't offer any kind of a metric. You know, what's your metric? Why do you think so? Do you have a poll? Is there market research? What are you talking about? Because we certainly didn't believe that.
0: We certainly didn't believe that. You didn't believe that? That you were biased? If you took all the partisan coverage out of your show, it would be called 14 minutes. Because you thought your opinion was infallible. Here is Scott breaking down in tears after Trump called him a stupid person who doesn't care about his country.
2: Stupid, I can take that. Don't care about the country? I've never worn the uniform, but I've been in combat for this country in Afghanistan and Iraq, Kuwait, been shot at. I'm not aware that the President of the United States has ever done any of those things for his country. There is no democracy without journalism.
0: He thinks he's a war hero because he covered wars? That's like Joe Mackey thinking he's a bomb expert because of all his shows end this way. But Pelly, 60 Minutes, NBC, ABC, these are the people Americans were told to trust for decades. So now, when an outsider comes in, he claims his new boss doesn't understand television.
1: Do you think Barry Weiss needs to be removed?
2: Oh, gosh, yes. Look, she's a lovely person. She brings an ideology into CBS News where that is just anathema. But it's just a terrible fit. She doesn't know television. She doesn't understand how it works.
0: And how does it work, Scott? Sometimes it takes an outsider to open our eyes. Remember when a businessman turned TV host called out the fake news? And then the media labeled him an evil Nazi, questioning his fitness for office. Now imagine what our country would look like if we had never questioned you.
7: Here he is.
0: Let's welcome tonight's guest. She's covered more Wall Street CEOs than a plotting gold digger. New York Post columnist Lydia Moynihan. The ladies are always asking about his special. Chef and restaurant owner Andrew Gruhl. She once went on Fear Factor and they gave her a sandwich. New York Times best-selling author and Fox News contributor Kat Tipp. And he's made more old ladies twist and shout than the Beatles. Former NWA world champion and host of the Planet Tyrus podcast, Tyrus. Okay, Andrew, those clips of Pelly, they go on and on. We only showed the choicest cuts. Do you believe that he really was surprised that he got fired?
8: Yes, I do believe that. Because he lives in a bubble. This is Michael Scott from The Office. Watching that, I'm just laughing at the fact that he has such a lack of self-awareness. National Geographic should do a study on this. It's like a rare specimen of kind of the human kind of just the smug liberal elite. They believe they're saving us. They're saving this democracy. They have absolutely no idea how the real world works. And I love how he's like, oh, what are the metrics? Give me the metrics. That's the guy on Twitter that's constantly writing source question mark. The most annoying specimen in the world. They have no idea how any of this works, and they think that they're actually resisting. They're fighting this resistance. But look, the smug liberal elite, as I would call it on National Geographic, they run all of academia. They run the majority of media. They run every human resource department in America. They pretty much are the machine that they claim they're resisting, and they have no recognition of that.
0: And he won't recognize it. Lydia, what do you think? Pelly... Now, is he going to go off on his own? Is he going to try to, you know, compete with CBS? This is what they all do when they leave the legacy media. Is he going to start? Is he going to do a podcast? What's he going to do?
9: Of course he will. And he'll probably have a Substack, too. What I can't get over with Scott Pelly is just the maudlin over-dramatization of what's happening at CBS. I mean, the way that these journalists are talking about their new bosses, you would think that the QAnon shaman was running the network. Yeah. These are people, Barry Weiss and Nick Bilton, who describe themselves as center-left. They are not hardcore, alt-right, MAGA types. They're literally normal human beings. And I guess the journalists at CBS can't handle the fact that somebody else has a different opinion than them. But what gets me in all of this is the hallmark of a good journalist, obviously, is asking questions, being intellectually curious, trying to understand new perspectives. And so, for him to hear, people don't trust us, and bear in mind, there's a lot of stats to back that up, depending what you look at, 8% to 30%, the mainstream.

0: media only has an approval rating of 8% to 30%. And for him to hear that, and he doesn't even think, well, maybe there's something I can take away here. Maybe there's something I can learn. And I think he's just really resentful that he's been in this industry for so long and he can't gatekeep the truth anymore, because we have Fox and X and YouTube and all these different ways to get information. He doesn't like that after supposedly decades of holding power to account, he is finally being held to account.
1: I think you're saying the clock is ticking on Scott Pelley. Tick, tick, tick, tick, right? Kat, we remember 60 Minutes. I mean, we all grew up with it. All of us. I mean, I was a kid, 60 Minutes was big. And it was it ever great? Here's the question, because that's all we had back then. But now in this new era, we can realize how biased they are. Was it great at one point and then it fell? Did they get, you know, Trump derangement syndrome? What do you think happened with them?
2: I don't know, but I'm sorry. I'm just gonna be honest. I'm a little tired. You know, I was in Texas this morning. So
1: you, and your arms must be tired because you flew in.
2: Yes. So, but I just want to make sure, if I'm not hallucinating or if I am hallucinating, did he say that losing his job was like his wife being murdered?
1: Yes. Yes. Yes. He didn't say he murdered her.
2: Sure, I must be hallucinating.
1: Yeah.
2: Because he didn't even say as if she died. Specifically, she was violently killed.
1: Yes.
2: If my husband lost his job and is like, babe, it's just like if someone violently killed you, he would never see me again.
1: I know.
2: It's because, no, I have to be honest, because when he said, you know, can we get emotional? My answer to that is always, thank God, right? Nobody loves getting emotional more than I do. But what? What? There's a camera pointed at you, and you're like, it's just like my wife being murdered? Is that concerning to anyone else? I find that to be quite concerning. And like you pointed out, he acts as though, like, okay, just to make it clear to everyone, you are still allowed to criticize the president at CBS. He's making it seem as if anyone who criticized the president would be taken out back and shot.
1: Yeah.
2: Like, as you said, she's center left. I don't understand where any of this is coming from. And it's very rare for me to not appreciate someone crying on TV.
1: No, he didn't get you with the emotion, huh? Tyrus, how about that? He said he's gone to combat for this country.
3: Yeah, well, you know what? He was a war correspondent, and let's give him his flowers for that. That's not something that's easy to do, but that's where the bouquet ends for me.
1: Yeah.
3: I do feel like I have to push back just a scotch. Kat, just for the record, he didn't say his wife. He said, like a wife, and I'm sure that's for alibi purposes. Mm. It's like your wife being murdered, and then 2 weeks later, oh, my God, they murdered my wife. But what it is, first of all, when he said there's no metrics and there's what examples of this? Hello, the Kamala Harris interview? I don't know. You edited the hell out of it. You tried to change an outcome of an election. Every time Trump was on, you were combative. You pushed every bad thing you could possibly story you could do about him. The entire Biden presidency, you acted like he just needed a nap. I mean, and then the what he got fired for was something that none of us can do. Whether you're at Arby's or the White House, you can't walk in a meeting with your new boss and be like, you're killing our show, sir. You're a murderer. He did use the murderer word a lot. Just want to say, if you watch the thing, there's a lot of murderer words in there. And he kept saying it. He would have a great career in Broadway because his pauses, he'd be like, and he kept, and while he was crying, it was never about him. It was about the staffers. It's about the people who got to keep their job. So maybe keep, because if I was a staffer, he would have got a text from me like, hey, man, I know it's hard, but can you please keep my name out your mouth? I like my job.
1: Yes. But,
3: yeah, he trashed him. Virtue signaling elitist. He was giving us gold, and he just didn't realize that to us it was bronze.
1: Before we go, reminder, come see me this summer. I'll be in St. Louis, Missouri, Levittown, Long Island, and Point Pleasant Beach, New Jersey. Go to TomChalhoub.com for tickets. And up next, Trump lets a reporter have it.
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10: Donald Trump. We don't deserve him.
11: A reporter's at a loss when Trump shows her who's boss. The president body slammed Kristen Welker Sunday on Meet the Press. They went back and forth on election integrity, and it quickly went downhill. Watch.
12: You're crooked. Your press is crooked. And Meet the Press is crooked.
13: To be fair, I'm not crooked. But let's
12: really?
13: Let's
12: well, continue. You play right into their hands.
13: Let's continue.
12: You're either crooked or you're stupid. You're crooked. And Meet the Press is crooked.
13: But Mr. President,
12: and so is ABC and CBS and CNN.
13: But Mr. President,
12: you're one-sided crooked networks. All right, let's call it quits because I've had enough. Thank you, darling. Have a good time.
11: But Mr. President. She traveled all the way to Wisconsin.
13: Mr. President, let's please. I traveled all the way to Wisconsin.
12: I've sat in the rain with you for an hour. On and off in the rain, and I've given you enough time. You ought to straighten out your press, because you know what?
13: Mr. President,
12: a country can never be great with a dishonest press.
13: Listen, we traveled all the way to Wisconsin for this interview.
11: The last president to run out on a woman that fast was Bill Clinton. Lydia, I mean, she traveled all the way from Wisconsin. Can you believe the begging? That's the thing that was the most amazing about it to me, that she really thought, it's like she thinks her time is more valuable than the president's. It was all about her time. How can you waste my time, Mr. President?
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6: Is more valuable than the president's? It was all about her time. How can you waste my time, Mr. President?
7: I was kind of shocked that they didn't cut that out in the interview because it was kind of a cringy thing for them to show where she is begging.
8: Yeah.
7: I do think there is a life lesson in here. Ladies, do not get on a plane to go see a man by yourself. I don't know. It just never ends well. I feel like there's a larger lesson there. But look, I mean, this is kind of the two-tiered reporting system that we have, where I like to see tough interviews, but when it's with Obama, it's, I got to shiver up my leg. And then when it's with Donald Trump, it's, I mean, you should have a little bit of deference, I think, for the president, especially if he spent an hour with you in the rain. I mean, she's not entitled to his time if she's going to be nasty.
6: Yes, Kat. I mean, the issue, she seemed to be acting like he was running out on her, but he did. This was just a little clip at the end there. He spent a lot of time with her. Should the president sit down with these contentious interviews at all with these people?
9: I think he's going to.
6: Yeah.
9: I think exactly. If the past 10, 11 years have taught us anything, he's going to continue to. I will give him credit for not, when he got up, saying this interview is like if someone murdered my wife.
6: Yeah. Yeah.
9: I'm sorry I'm still on it.
6: Yeah.
9: I'm sorry I'm still on it. But this is one of those interviews where it really kind of makes you feel like we're living in two countries, right? Because people on the right are like, loved it. People on the left are like, how dare he? And you're just watching the exact same clip.
6: Yeah.
9: But yeah, she should. If it was me and somebody walked out on me in an interview, I would just like to make this face. Like, make it comedy.
6: Right.
7: That's awkward.
9: Right.
6: Tyrus, you know what I love was, to be fair, he says she's crooked, and he says, to be fair, I'm not crooked.
10: Yeah. Yeah, I guess she had already pre-written that one down. First of all, I think we're missing the most slanderous thing in this. How dare you besmirch Wisconsin in this time of year? It's beautiful out there. The cows are in the best shape ever. The cheese is at the top of its game. Like, it's a beautiful, beautiful place. You know, you can go cow watching. And,
7: what do you mean the cows are
10: fishing?
7: Fishing. What do you mean the cows? You know,
10: it's the great. It's the Midwest. It's a beautiful part of this country, and I just, for her to diss the Midwest, like, I came all the way to Wisconsin. Go back to New York. I'm sure Wisconsin. But here's the thing, he to Kat's point, he will do these interviews, and I think he should. But I think he should start doing them like this. Let's not forget who she is. Let's not forget the little debate where she was protecting Kamala the whole time. And every time he would say something that was true, she would call it a lie without fact-checking anything.
6: I did forget that.
10: Yeah, see, we all forgot that.
6: She was moderating the debate, and she was helping out Kamala. I forgot about that.
10: So it's not like this is something that just happened. He has put up with this from her forever. But the thing about the president, he wants to reach the voices who don't like him. He can come in a room here, and we're all going to listen to everything he's going to say. Even if we don't agree with it or don't like it, we're going to hear him out. But he can't get anywhere with just us. So he has to go to these places, to these platforms, but there is a limit. And when she is basically calling him a liar to his face, and everything he says, she has a pre-written thing, and doesn't give him the same interview with Biden, she would have had ice cream for him. They would have had time for a nap.
6: Yeah.
10: There would have been, she would have had little farm animals around to make him comfortable. Little people, not real farm animals, but like people like in a bunny suit and a sheep suit. And,
6: yeah.
10: You know, so, and then if he didn't answer the question, then they'd say like, well, he's tired. So, and I'm glad, and the president was tired too. He was tired of their leftist

0: Andrew, I always wonder why Trump even bothers to do these interviews, but I think he does enjoy it. He enjoys sitting down with them. He enjoys this, the whole scene.
1: I think he genuinely wants to make sure that he's getting his word out there, and he needs to do it on various networks, but I think he should starve them of their oxygen. He's their oxygen, because their entire world revolves around Trump. In the absence of Trump, they have absolutely nothing to cover. In the absence of clips like this, they have no ratings, and he's giving them those ratings. And I think that that's actually very equitable of him to be able to do so. I also agree with Tyler's point about Wisconsin. Great cheese, and it's not just the cheddar. It's the Parmesan, it's the fontina. They even have some semi-soft.
2: Phenomenal,
1: yeah,
2: right?
1: Yeah,
0: fontina.
1: Yeah. So for her to say, oh, I came all, like, to Wisconsin, would she have said that if it was Hawaii? Of course, she could have a nice trip.
2: Churning butter in Wisconsin in the summertime is phenomenal.
1: It is unbelievable. I'll meet you out there a couple weeks.
2: Yeah, let's
1: we'll
2: do
1: start
2: it.
1: Churning some butter.
0: Lydia had a question, though, and I want to expand upon it. How can you tell when a cow is in good shape?
2: Well, that's easy. They jump over the moon.
0: That's right. Up next, TDS whiners hate the UFC.
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0: A story in five words.
1: Trump haters sue over event. Kat, this is a last-minute federal lawsuit. It was filed by two Virginia residents. They're trying to stop Trump's America 250 celebration on the White House lawn, claiming it violates rules against sporting events on national park land. Legitimate? What do you think?
2: I don't know why they care. I don't know why they... These are just two Virginia residents. Find something to do. You know what I mean? Imagine... I'm jealous, honestly. I'm jealous that they have so little going on in their life or so little to worry about that they have the time and emotional space to get mad about a sporting event that they actually don't have to go to or watch.
1: They could stay home, right? Andrew, obviously, it says two residents. I'm sure they're Democratic operatives, but they, you know, they're trying to put a stop to this thing. This is wrestling on the South Lawn. Everyone's very excited about it. Are you excited?
3: I'm incredibly excited about it, just because I think it's about time we start to see some real fights. Like, I want to get Congress in there and have them just start knocking each other's teeth.
1: Yeah.
3: Right? We've got to do this the right way. Running Man style. Remember that movie, Running Man? Like, let's really get wild here. Scott Pelley could get involved. He could have a whole gaggle of wives being murdered. I mean, this thing could go...
2: They should put that in the lawsuit. If this happens, yeah, it'll be like my wife being murdered.
3: Yeah, exactly. Exactly. But I think that obviously these are Democrats. We know that as a fact. Because who sits around and thinks, you know, I'm wondering if it's possible. Can you actually have a sporting event on a national parkland? Like, somebody told them this. They obviously are nothing more than the vehicle through which they try and throw this thing upside down. But the frivolous lawsuits in general need to stop.
1: Yes.
3: Like, this is the apex of frivolous lawsuits. I got sued the other day in a restaurant because the blue cheese didn't have enough blue in the cheese.
4: My bad.
3: Yeah, well, we used...
4: I just got back from Wisconsin. I was a little sensitive.
3: Yep.
4: I'm sorry.
1: Tyrus, meanwhile, I want to play a clip for you. Many liberal D.C. residents complained to MS Now about the reflecting pool renovations, which seems to be going well, very well. Take a look at the clip.
5: I would have preferred to keep it like it was.
6: I think it's an incredible waste of money. I think it's an incredibly stupid idea.
7: I think it's horrible. The color I've seen on the news is disgusting to me, as opposed to how beautiful it was in the past.
1: Tyrus, what if that reflecting pool was fixed under Biden? Would they have said that?
4: No, they would have said it. He wouldn't have fixed it. Here's the thing. They find people. The guy's got a bike helmet on in the middle of the day. They find people to complain. And here's the thing. If he left it the way it was, it would still be a bum's toilet. If you look at some of the monuments that he's cleaned up, graffiti everywhere, trash everywhere, he's making, and this isn't a MAGA thing, he's making the White House beautiful again. People come from all over the world. And when they used to come to D.C., it was disappointing. He's cleaning it up. And they want to sue about the UFC. Here's the thing. It's a free event. The tickets are free. People get people. So, again, they just say, I'm mad that he's having so much fun being president. You hate the fact that he's doing what things he wants to do in spite of you. And Kat, 1,000%, because of the way America is right now, you have all the free time to sue over some dumb stuff. But here's the cold part. There is a weird liberal judge who's going to grant them whatever. If they get the right judge, he's going to try to put a stop to it, because they think this is how they beat the red dragon.
1: Yeah.
4: You know, that is President Trump. And it's annoying things. It's like somebody on the internet who's Greg's height and weight telling me the next time he sees me in the street, he's going to kick my ass. You know? And if I give them the address and sign a waiver, they never seem to show up. You know, but it's just, this is what this is. It's these little things they try to do, but in their little circle groups, they're warrior heroes. They're like war correspondents whose wife's been murdered.
1: Yeah. Imagine if they could shut this thing down. I don't think they're going to get away with it. But Lydia, in the lawsuit, it says this is unprecedented use of the South Lawn. Obama threw South by South Lawn. It was a huge festival. Rock bands were there. The New York Times said it's the coolest event of the year, better than a ticket to the Oscars.
8: I just think it's funny that the same people who were like, no one is illegal on stolen land and asking somebody for a document to vote is fascist, they're the same ones who are now

0: like, where is your document? This arena is illegal.
1: Yeah.
0: It's like the people who don't care that there's like blocks and blocks of homeless encampments are suddenly alarmed that a temporary arena on the White House lawn is going to look ugly. Like, pick a lane. Just pick a lane. And I agree with Kat. It's like, these are the people who in school were the ones to raise their hand and be like, you forgot to assign homework.
1: Oh,
0: right?
1: Yes, like, that's right.
0: I just don't be a narc. Like, let people live their lives. Don't rain on their parade. Just be nice. Be normal.
2: They should throw themselves a party to celebrate not having a real problem.
1: Yes. You have your party, we'll have ours. Coming up, not so nice graduation advice.
3: News. I'm Sue Gussman, Progressive City Council member Nithya Raman, advancing to a November runoff now against Los Angeles Mayor Karen Bass, eliminating Republican former reality TV personality Spencer Pratt. Israel and Iran appear to be pausing their attacks against one another.
4: So it's unclear if this pause in the fighting between Israel and Iran will last. Iranian leaders said they would end their bombardment as long as Israel stopped military action in southern Lebanon, but today the IDF continued their campaign against Hezbollah, striking positions in southern Lebanon.
3: Fox's Max Gordon, a federal judge striking down the Trump administration's $100,000 fee on new H-1B visas, a judge saying the executive branch exceeded its authority. And OpenAI files confidential SEC paperwork for an IPO. 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

0: His graduation advice was so stinging, the suicide hotline was ringing. Our video of the day comes from a commencement speech in Taiwan, where the university president had some interesting advice for the graduates. It is in Chinese, so as you watch, read the yellow English subtitles closely.
1: 要是你的时间没管理好，要是你的情绪没管理好，要是你的身体没管理好，我告诉各位，赶快结束。

0: 赶快结束自己，因为这个世界已经没有你存在的必要。
1: The wow, yeah, Cyrus, Cyrus leading the applause. The president's message has been interpreted by many as encouraging suicide. I wonder why. After online backlash, he's since apologized, admitting the speech wasn't properly reviewed. But the reviews are in, and we think he killed.
2: Does anybody know where his wife is?
1: I know. Yep. Yes. Cyrus, he didn't. The thing is, there's no room for interpretation. He said, end it quickly, and then he said, your life should be over.
2: Okay, well, let's not forget the message. I had to put my glasses on to read it. That was phenomenal. He was being brutally honest. Maybe a little too much, but he was like, if your mind's not right, if your emotion's not right, if your body's not right, f*** it. Like, that is the uncle with the cigarette hanging out of his mouth, working on the car that never runs, you know, complaining about his ex-wife who's living her best life with his former best friend. It's just that life, everyone needs to hear that. But you don't, but you don't need to take it seriously, but you do need to think like, I need to be all these great things to have a great life.
1: Yeah.
2: And, you know, don't murder your wife.
1: That's it. Kat, I thought it was interesting the way he said, okay, I admit the speech was not properly reviewed by him. I mean, he wrote the speech.
3: Yeah.
1: He's blaming other people. Why didn't you stop me from saying that?
3: Yeah, I guess Microsoft Word doesn't tell you if you're telling kids to kill themselves.
1: Right.
3: It checks for grammar. It checks for spelling. It does not check if you're telling kids to kill themselves. It's a bug in the software. Yeah, I don't know how that got through. Like, and also, if you notice, everyone standing around him, they acted like the speech was boring, which they were making no expression. If we can get a picture. If I was sitting there and the commencement speaker was telling me to kill myself, I feel like I would make a face of some kind.
1: Yeah.
3: Right, look at them. They're like...
1: oh, well.
2: Maybe this
3: like,
2: isn't... Maybe this isn't the first time he said this.
3: Yeah.
1: It's true.
3: What a message. If you can't manage your emotions, just kill yourself.
1: Lydia, I mean, you know, it is right. In the old days, though, teachers were always making veiled threats about, you know, to the kids.
3: Were they?
1: Yeah.
3: They told you to kill yourself?
1: Well, they would say things like, heads will roll. If that paper's not on my desk, heads will roll.
3: Well, that's fine. That's
2: decapitation's all right.
1: Yeah, it's
4: different. That's tough love.
1: Tough love, right, Lydia?
4: Yeah.
1: Is it something about the culture? They're tough in Taiwan. They, you know, they have to deal with this kind of attitude, right?
4: You know, I was a little worried geopolitically. Is Taiwan going to be able to defend itself if there was a China invasion? And after watching this speech, I think they're fine.
1: Good to go.
4: I have absolutely no worries about the geopolitics in the region anymore. So glad that was cleared up for me. I know it's tough. I kind of found it a little refreshing when you juxtapose that with the coddling that university students in America get, right? Like on campuses here, it's like, oh, don't let a Republican in because it's going to violate our safe space. And then kids graduate and complain that adulting, aka doing laundry, is just so hard. And they're coddled and embraced and celebrated through all of that. And I kind of feel like this was like the shot in the arm that like kids needed to hear. I think I needed to hear that, frankly. Like, you know, you got to raise your game.
1: Raise your game or
2: end it.
1: Yeah.
5: Yeah.
1: I didn't want to say it. I don't want to encourage what this guy was encouraging. Andrew, he said it was a tight schedule. His comments were intended.
3: When I'm really busy, I always tell kids to kill themselves on accident.
4: Yeah. He wasn't even getting, he's not getting fired. He's just taken 2 months leave.
1: Right. But he said he wants them to improve their life and workplace skills. So what do you think of that?
5: Yeah, I mean, the skills to be able to take your own life, that's a totally different school of thought.
3: Yeah.
5: But you know what was really weird is you said, obviously, this isn't another language, so just read the subtitles. I actually understood that entirely when he was speaking. I don't know if I crossed over into some other world or if was he talking to me directly? Because I can now speak Mandarin.
1: It's amazing. He really got through to you.
5: Yeah, I know. It's very odd. But I appreciate this form, this new form of it's kind of brevity, right? Because I looked at one of Scott Pelley's commencement speeches when we were researching that story.
1: Yeah.
5: And oh, my gosh, that was the most painful thing in the world. He was like, you sure? We're fighting the resistance here. And then you got this guy who's like,

0: kill yourself, but don't kill your wife. I appreciate that more. Yeah.
1: Exactly. Well, I guess one thing is for sure, they're never going to forget it, right?
2: Well, it could have been a cultural thing. You know, maybe he's a samurai. You know, a beautiful death. You know, if samurai fails in battle, it was, you know, you take your own life or they find your computer history.
0: I think the translation was wrong here. That's the key, right? It's like the guy who gets the tattoo, he thinks it says like faith and hope, but it really says
2: Nazi concentration camp.
1: Yeah, exactly. Who's he talking about? Up next, Tarantino hates today's movies.
3: Ladies and gentlemen, please welcome to the stage, Jeff Foxworthy.
4: I don't have fear of missing out anymore. Now I have the hope of missing out.
5: Redneck. Blue collar. The gold standard of American comedy.
4: Do you know who you look like? Sam Elliott.
5: Jeff Foxworthy, The Joke's on Me. Streaming now on Fox Nation.
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1: Five more words. Tarantino calls out crappy movies. Andrew, Tarantino wrote an op-ed slamming post-pandemic films. He said they're full of implausibilities, audience pandering, miscast performances, or just plain stupid blank. Usually torpedoes every new movie coming out of the flavorless sausage factory that used to call itself Hollywood. Is that an insult to sausage factories?
2: That is a great It is an insult to sausage factories. I mean, all around the board. I just took the kids on a sausage factory tour.
1: You did?
2: And yeah, they're writing essays on it as we speak. So I'm very, very touched in with this. But I will say this. This is very boomer-esque, right? Because it's kind of like, it's all the boomers telling us all the things we did wrong when they're the ones who created the problems. How many years under his kind of purview was Hollywood just trying to jam these cultural values down our throats? And then that's the reason why people got obsessed with pickleball and YouTube, because nobody wanted to hear it anymore. And now here he is in kind of the late stages of his career yelling at Hollywood when it's like, look, you were part of creating this junk.
1: Wow, that's interesting. But I don't know. Is he? I would say he's Gen X, right? He's not a boomer, is he?
2: Everyone's a boomer who I don't agree with.
1: Okay, yeah. I see. That's interesting. Lydia, he also said... He

0: he prefers reading books to watching movies. Is he changing? He says books transport him to a magical land of enjoyment.
1: I think he's kind of a hater. He hasn't had a hit in a while. And I think he's just...
0: Wait a minute. Hasn't he?
1: Destroying everything now.
0: What did he do?
1: It's been a while. It's like Once Upon a Hollywood...
2: Django was the last one?
1: Once Upon a Time in Hollywood. Like, we're trying to remember... Because he hasn't done a whole lot. You know why movies or why he thinks that movies are worse now? Since COVID, we have TikTok. So we're just on our phones scrolling. We're not actually really watching the whole movie. I think that has something.
0: It does have something to do with that. I think, Kat, that's why, since we're on our phones all the time, we're not going to the movies. The movies aren't making money. They can't hire the best writers. They're not doing their best work. And it's probably our fault.
3: Yeah. I haven't been to the movies in, I think, 2 years.
0: Yeah.
3: And that's just because I was pregnant and wanted a soft pretzel.
0: Yeah. You went for the snacks.
3: I did. And it wasn't even good, by the way. It was, whatever. I won't get into that. I mean, there's so much to watch at home now also. They're really, like, it's Love Island season right now. I can barely keep up.
0: Love that show, Kat.
3: It's so bad. It's maybe the worst show ever, and yes, I do love it. I'm loyal.
0: We don't do that.
2: No, I watch sports, but you know what? Kat has been in the reality TV show from day one. Like she has from Teen Moms, she has been there. So, you know, that's her.
3: The show, not the thing that happens to a young girl.
2: Yes. Yes, because if their emotions aren't right. Anyways. But I think his point is that he's trying to say is that movies aren't as good anymore. The problem is that they woked movies. Hollywood went woke and they started DEI cast hiring, and they started. And another thing, and this is a lot of people don't talk about it, they stopped allowing white writers to make movies. And so they were judging people, they were bringing somebody in because of the color of their skin, not the fact whether they could write a good movie or not. And that's why we've seen so many of the same cookie cutter, like a lot of the horror movies, they just changed the monster. But this worst one ever was like a chimpanzee with rabies, but the father's deaf. And his daughter, no, hold on, this is a real movie. And then the daughter comes home after being estranged for 10 years to have a pool party, and he leaves them at home alone with the chimpanzee who's sick. And he just happened to step on a mongoose that he had tested that had rabies. And I guess because you're deaf, you can't connect the dots. And that wasn't even the worst part of the movie. He was doing a book signing and he was deaf. And they kept talking to him. And you know what he did? He leaned forward. You're not gonna hear better. You're deaf.
4: Oh.
2: He kept going. And then you get back and then the chimpanzee's attacking everybody. And they basically took the costume from the evil shamrock and spray painted it. They just didn't care. Like, the movies are god awful. Then they took him out and they did one same movie with a killer whale. They don't care.
0: I gotta stream this one. What's it called?
2: No, I'm mad. Please do. No, buy it like I did. I'm furious. I bought that movie.
0: Don't go away. We'll be right back.
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0: goals, according to a Vanguard consumer survey. Many people, especially those in their 30s and 40s, are falling into costly traps, including failing to boost emergency savings, delaying investing, and taking on too much debt. Financial experts say it's important to prioritize retirement savings. Missing out on employer matches or delaying contributions can have a long-term impact. Also, don't take on financial debt, which chips away at your ability to build real wealth. And it's critical to save for an emergency fund and start to plan for your child's education early. College costs continue to rise, and many families underestimate the importance that the earlier you start to save, the less difficult it becomes in later years.
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6: The runoff ballot set in Los Angeles. I'm Sue Guzman, Fox News. Progressive City Council member Nithya Raman has advanced to a November runoff against Los Angeles Mayor Karen Bass, setting up a matchup between the two Democrats and former political allies to run in the struggling city of nearly 4 million people.
7: Raman responded essentially saying that their fight continues, and Bass's campaign was already on the attack after Raman pushed ahead of Spencer Pratt by about 3,000 votes after ballot dumps over the weekend. Bass's campaign said, quote, a campaign against Nithya Raman, who allows encampments near schools and cuts the police force, is one Mayor Bass is looking forward to winning. So Bass appearing to be confident there.
6: Fox's Christina Coleman. The outcome means Republican Spencer Pratt is now out of the running. Israel and Iran halting strikes against each other for now after President Trump reportedly demanded the two honor the ceasefire agreement. Fox's Lucas Tomlinson.
8: An exclusive interview with Jesse Waters. Vice President J.D. Vance says he's confident a deal could be worked out soon.
9: The Iranians don't want this war to continue. It's not in their best interest. And I think they're coming to the table, putting some real things on the table. We're, of course, going to verify.
8: President Trump telling Fox News, what I would suggest to Iran, you've shot your missiles. That's enough. Get back to the table and make a deal. Final negotiations on peace are proceeding, subject to ignorance or stupidity getting in its way. The Wall Street Journal reports Trump first called Israeli Prime Minister Benjamin Netanyahu after the missile attack with a message, stand down, but later shifted his tone to keep it limited.
6: Two U.S. crew members safely rescued Monday after their Army Apache helicopter gunship went down near the Strait of Hormuz. The New York Times reporting it's not clear whether the chopper was shot down by Iranian fire, had mechanical failure, or another problem.
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0: The San Antonio Spurs squeezing past the Knicks, 115-111 in Game 3 of the NBA Finals to snap the Knicks' 13-game win streak and stay alive in the series. The game attended by President Trump, as we hear from Fox's Matt Finn.
1: During the national anthem, he was saluting the American flag, and Knicks fans loudly booed him as he appeared to smirk through the whole thing. Trump sat next to Knicks owner James Dolan, who invited him. Secretaries Sean Duffy and Doug Burgum, Republican candidate for New York Governor Bruce Blakeman, his granddaughter Kai Trump, as well as Jared Kushner and Steve Witkoff. The president arrived here from Bedminster before the game. New York City Mayor Zohran Mamdani also attended, and he did not meet with President Trump during his visit. Meanwhile, the security outside the stadium is strong. The NYPD, Secret Service, air marshals, and other federal law enforcement are all here. Fans tonight couldn't bring bags, and they went through a TSA-style security check.
0: South Carolina Lieutenant Governor Pamela Yvette facing an uphill battle for the Republican nomination for the state's top office. Fox's Alexandria Hoff.
2: Even with President Trump's 11th hour endorsement in this race, it is unlikely that tomorrow's vote will produce a Republican nominee for governor. That is because South Carolina requires a 50% threshold for the nominee to achieve, and that is mathematically improbable right now for anyone to achieve that. There are five prominent Republicans on the ballot, including the state's long-serving Attorney General, Alan Wilson, Congresswoman Nancy Mace, Congressman Ralph Norman, businessman Rom Rennie, and current Lieutenant Governor Pamela Yvette, who earned President Trump's endorsement just days ago as early voting was already underway. President Trump joined a tele-rally that included Yvette last hour. A Truth Social post today credited her as the only South Carolina gubernatorial candidate to endorse me as soon as I launched my 2024 presidential campaign.
0: President Trump's $100,000 fee for H-1B visas has been struck down by a federal judge. The judge concluding Monday that the executive branch had exceeded its authority. I'm Sue Guzman. This is Fox News.
3: Good evening, everyone. I'm Laura Ingraham. This is the Ingraham Angle from Washington tonight. Pelly's crying game. That's the focus of tonight's angle. All right, most 20-somethings starting their first jobs know that there is no such thing as an indispensable employee. But when you're as supercilious as former CBS anchor Scott Pelley, you think you're untouchable.
4: Really didn't occur to you that you could be fired after so many of your colleagues had been let go, after you'd had this, very contentious interaction with your new boss?
5: You know, some reporter I turned out to be. I just didn't connect the dots.
3: A moment of clarity. Well, isn't the ability to connect the dots kind of one of the primary traits of being a good journalist? Well, let me help him understand this. When you have a boss, when you work for a corporation, it's their rules. If you consistently lose the company money, like late night Stephen Colbert, or if you rail against your bosses in meetings like Pelley did, you should expect to pack up your office. But like so many out-of-touch figures from the old media landscape, Pelley was so full of himself that he thought he could do anything. In his termination letter to Pelley, 60 Minutes EP Nick Bilton recounted how at his first staff meeting, the haughty Mr. Pelley hijacked it to then go on to disparage him, which showed remarkable incivility and contempt. Yet somehow, this vaunted journalist thought he was such a national treasure, he could behave that way and still have lifetime job security. He also forgot he doesn't own the network, so staffing is not his decision. CBS canned two of his top producers.
4: Explain to me exactly how you felt.
5: Shock, dismay, impossible to believe, searching desperately for an explanation, knowing that an explanation would be forthcoming and then not seeing that. No executive at CBS News, our editor-in-chief, Barry Weiss, coming over to 60 Minutes to explain, to talk with us, to sit with us.
3: To sit with him? Newsflash, CBS gets to decide who works there. If Pelley wanted to run the network, then he should have applied for the job. Talk about disconnected from the real world.
4: I can hear how much this has hurt you.
5: Yes, it's like your spouse being murdered. And I don't care about me. It's not about me. The people I leave behind treated in this way, that breaks my heart.
3: Now he knows how the employee

0: employees felt when they were had their jobs offshore to Asia 20 years ago. Look, the dude missed his calling, that acting ability. He could have had a career at a different CBS mainstay as a soap star, maybe the old Guiding Light. Before President Trump called out the fake news that they were used to be operating with impunity. And they never forgave Donald Trump for the fake news nickname.
1: He also said you were part of this gang of stupid, crooked people that don't care about your country.
2: Don't care about the country? I've never worn the uniform. But I've been in combat for this country, in Afghanistan and Iraq, Kuwait, been shot at, spent nights in foxholes filling up with water in the desert. There is no democracy without journalism.
0: Wait, did he say he was in combat for this country? Wow. Well, I wasn't in foxholes, and that sounds like it was pretty hairy for him, but I was in some dangerous parts of Iraq 21 years ago, and I learned a lot. But my goodness, I didn't know being in a war zone in the company of soldiers was the equivalent of being in combat for this country. Huh. Now, I myself had a short stint at CBS News as a commentator in the late 80s and overlapped with Pelley when he was White House correspondent. Now, just a few comments in the hallway, nothing big. He may not remember me. I was just a little peon, but I remember him. He was, simply put, a snob. The aura he put out was that he was above the rest of us. Not what I expected from a man born in San Antonio, because Texas, of his vintage especially, they tend to be more clued in about how real Americans think, which is what the new CBS News president, Barry Weiss, is trying to tap into.
2: She, I am told, said something to the effect of, why do you think the country thinks you're biased? But she didn't offer any kind of a metric. You know, what's your metric? Why do you think so? Do you have a poll? Is there market research? What are you talking about? Because we certainly didn't believe that.
0: Of course you didn't believe that, but we don't need market research, Scott. We have your clips.
2: Is it appropriate to ask whether the president is having difficulty with rationality? And the president can't seem to get out of his own way because of his penchant for falsehoods.
3: It's too soon to tell how serious President Trump is in defiance of the Constitution.
0: His coverage of Trump has been nothing short of appalling.
3: Was Mr. Trump acting on behalf of the Russian government?
4: That I was speaking to the man who had just run for the presidency and won the election for the presidency, and who might have done so with the aid of the government of Russia.
2: Are you saying that the president is in league with the Russians?
4: I'm saying that the FBI had reason to investigate that.
0: Now, was Pelley pushing back against asking challenging follow-ups, or was he simply boosting the FBI's preferred narrative there? Well, obviously, to any casual observer, it was the latter. And look, the public's trust in every institution has cratered, and journalism is at the bottom of the heap. And instead of trying to understand why the public feels this way, Pelley prefers to play the victim.
5: Journalism is under attack. Universities are under attack. Freedom of speech is under attack. And insidious fear is reaching through our schools, our businesses, our homes, and into our private thoughts. The fear to speak. In America.
0: In America. Hand the man an Oscar. That's a performance. Now, the fear to speak? That's what he was telling the poor Wake Forest graduates to criticize. The government? What? What is this man talking about? He was literally claiming that the First Amendment was under threat as he was publicly criticizing the government. But the truth is, the big TV networks began to decline decades ago as soon as the public was given more choices. Remember, Fox launched back in 1996, and for decades now, primetime Fox has dominated the ratings. So instead of learning, CBS only became more dug in and frankly more irrelevant. And now Barry Weiss and Paramount are trying to turn things around, which is a heavy lift. because the bias perception is based on years

0: of CBS programming, which has reflexively been liberal and often condescending to traditional Americans. But it would have been a heck of a lot heavier lift with Pelly hanging around griping about the network's new priorities. His 60 Minutes should have been up years ago. And that's the angle. All right, they hate Trump so much that tomorrow in Maine, the party that screams Nazi at any Republican they disagree with is about to choose a Senate candidate with a shady personal biography and a Nazi tattoo.
1: He has a Nazi tattoo on his chest.
2: He doesn't anymore. Nobody's perfect. Everyone makes mistakes. He's apologized for the mistakes he's made, and he's taken action about it.
0: Yeah, I'm sure Granny would have said that about any Republican. Now, it's so bad that even previously reasonable Dems are struggling to justify Plattner's viability.
3: I think this whole realm changed dramatically when Donald Trump ran his first time and was caught on tape saying extraordinarily disparaging things. That seemed not to stop Trump getting elected. I do think at the end of the day, you know, American voters will make those decisions. President Trump set a new standard.
0: Nice try, Mark. Here now, Ben Domenech, Fox News contributor, host of the Big Ben Show. Ben, so Plattner's going to win this race. So what next? I mean, they claim to be the champions of the Me Too movement, right? They jumped on that bandwagon. Then it was everybody was a Nazi, all this stuff. And it turns out they never believed any of that. Any of it. They have no shred of credibility on those issues any longer. So where does this leave them as a party?
4: They have no credibility on this, and certainly Mark Warner does not. One of the most, I mean, quite honestly, he's the most fake moderate that exists in the Senate. But I have to circle back. I worked for CBS for many years, and I was there on the election night in 2016 when I saw Scott Pelley sit at that conference room table and ask the pollsters, how soon can we call it for Hillary Clinton? Okay, I heard him say that. I saw him say that repeatedly, saying, you know, this election is clearly over. There is no real competitiveness here. How soon can we call it for Hillary Clinton? And the pollsters, to their credit, were saying, you can't do this. That's actually not what we're seeing. And my last question to their pollsters, and I will credit the CBS pollsters being respectable people in this regard, I said, you know, what are you seeing when it comes to union households in Wisconsin, in Pennsylvania, and in Michigan? And the pollster turned to me and he said, well, technically, they're tied. And that is the point where I came out of that office and I texted my team and I said, something is happening, okay? Scott Pelley is not a responsible journalist. He's not someone who anybody should trust. And the fact that he walked into a room and said that you are murdering this show, you are murdering this network, you have no qualifications to run anything to his bosses and thought that there wouldn't be ramifications to that is idiotic. So I apologize for the fact that, you know, I know we're supposed to talk about Graham Plattner, but I have opinions about Scott Pelley. He is one of the worst people in terms of the indictment of journalism over the last two decades. He is an absolute pompous person who should just go off and chew the end of his glasses, until he feels better about everything.
0: Well, he certainly looked down on yours truly when I was a young commentator at CBS Evening News on the weekends.
4: I didn't even know you were there. Now I feel we have even more kinship than I thought before.
0: Long time ago. I'm not saying I was very good, Ben, but I was there. But at least be a little nice to the new
4: Laura,
0: person.
4: You've always been good. I remember that profile that ran in a magazine years ago. That talked about you when you were coming off of your clerkship with Clarence Thomas, where you were asked by the interviewer what you had been doing over your summer, and you said that you had been fighting communists in South America.
0: Yeah, well, it's a New York Times magazine, I think. Ben, back to the craziness from the CBS, you know, absurd out-of-touch anchors to the voters in Maine who seem to, again, be willing to jettison all of this, and the Democrats who now are kind of without their moral high ground that they're going to try to still use in this upcoming election. What do they do?
4: Well, one thing that I think is going to happen that I don't think that they're necessarily anticipating Angus King is still a senator from Maine. He is an independent. He's not a Democrat. He does caucus with the Democrats. He votes Democrat. But I actually think that he's going to come out, and I think he's going to go against Graham Platner. I think he's going to endorse Susan Collins. And I think the reason that he's going to do that is that this is so unacceptable that even someone like him cannot find a way to say, I'm supposed to tolerate this guy that had a Totenkopf on his chest and pretended like it was nothing for years years.
0: That was PTSD,
4: he's
0: Ben.
4: Not
0: that was
4: do
0: PTSD.
4: That.
0: I love how everything's PTSD.
4: Yeah, well,
0: I've talked to so many vets who've suffered from PTSD, and it's everyone
4: it'll be
0: experiences
4: my excuse
0: it differently.
4: For everything that I get wrong in the next couple of weeks when it comes to my wife.
0: Anyway, Ben, it's great to see you. I can't believe I forgot you were at CBS. Great to see you, my friend. All right, coming up, California held hostage day 6, is it? Yeah. U.S. Attorney Bill is...
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0: Now, tomorrow is going to be 1 week since the polls opened in California, yet still no final results in the race for LA mayor or governor. Now, why is that? Because they're still counting votes, including untold thousands, now that Republicans Spencer Pratt and Steve Hilton are all but out of the running in their contests, even after both seem to be heading to the general. As of last Wednesday, many voters who wanted fundamental change in the state and in LA are furious as the federal government announced its own investigations. Here to tell us more is Fox News correspondent Matt Finn, reporting from LA County. Matt, where do things stand tonight?
12: Laura, the county estimates there are still 355,000 mail-in ballots that have not been counted yet. We do expect what could be a pretty big update within this next hour. Now, the latest ballot dumps pushed Progressive Councilwoman Nithya Raman ahead of Spencer Pratt by just about 3,000 votes. Pratt responded today writing, "Folks, we're dealing with a fraction of a percentage point difference. There's still hundreds of thousands of votes outstanding, and LA officials have given us the next 3 weeks to count. Let's

0: get her done. Now, Mayor Karen Bass's campaign released a statement attacking Nithya Raman and labeled Raman Bass's general election opponent, seemingly ruling out a Pratt comeback, even as LA County's ballots are not completely counted. Now, today I talked with the LA County Registrar. He expects the majority of LA County's vote to be tabulated today and tomorrow.
1: We're working multiple shifts. We know that people want these results, but we also know that the voters want to be sure that their votes are handled properly and accounted for.
0: And in the governor's race, the AP declared that Democratic candidate Javier Becerra will advance to the general election. Republican Steve Hilton is in second. Democrat billionaire Tom Steyer is in third. And statewide, only about 72% of the ballots have been counted across California. Laura.
2: Matt, do you know if the ballot counters behind you, are they working round the clock 24/7 and 350,000 votes? In most jurisdictions, it doesn't take that long to count them.
0: You know, we got here before the 7 a.m. opening time, and the floor was pretty much dark. So our crew noticed that they were not working around the clock at least one day. The L.A. County Registrar told me today that they are trying to increase productivity. They have upwards of 400 people working today, Laura.
2: And is it Republicans, Democrats, Independents? How do they choose the people counting?
0: That's a good question. We're trying to determine who these people are behind us, what their qualifications are, because some people are actually reviewing the signatures. And we're told that they might, you know, identify certain characteristics in your signature. And so we're kind of trying to determine what their qualifications are.

0: Matt, do you know if the ballot counters behind you, are they working round the clock, 24/7, and 350,000 votes? In most jurisdictions, it doesn't take that long to count them.
1: You know, we got here before the 7 a.m. opening time, and the floor was pretty much dark. So our crew noticed that they were not working around the clock at least one day. The L.A. County Registrar told me today that they are trying to increase productivity. They have upwards of 400 people working today, Laura.
0: And is it Republicans, Democrats, Independents? How do they choose the people counting?
1: That's a good question. We're trying to determine who these people are behind us, what their qualifications are, because some people are actually reviewing the signatures, and we're told that they might, you know, identify certain characteristics in your signature. And so we're kind of trying to determine what their qualifications are on that matter alone, Laura.
0: All right, Matt, great to see you. Thank you so much. All right, as California keeps counting and counting and counting, U.S. Attorney Bill Esaley says state officials are blocking an audit of their voter rolls. Now, keep in mind that California allows first-time voters to register using IDs that most Americans, you know, wouldn't expect, like gym membership cards, employer ID cards, credit cards, insurance cards. Joining me now is Bill Esaley, who's the first assistant U.S. attorney for the Central District of California. Now, Bill, I'm going to get into that ID issue in a moment, but the DOJ has been asking for access to the voter registration list since, I guess, last August, so long before this. What specific legal argument is California using to say, no, we're not turning it over?
2: Yeah, well, I want to be clear. Yeah, for the last year, Harmeet and I have been demanding California hand over its voter rolls for an audit. We believe the rolls are dirty. We have many examples of people voting who should not have voted. We are relying on HAVA and NVRA on the federal basis that the Attorney General has the authority to request these voter rolls. California has refused. They're stonewalling, claiming that it would be a violation of their state privacy laws to hand over the data to the federal government. I mean, it's just a completely ludicrous argument. I mean, they're saying things like social security numbers would be a violation of state privacy laws to hand over. We issue the social security numbers. It's the federal government issues those.
0: Call the Treasury.
2: So it's just, it's totally ridiculous. They have found some lower level judges to agree with them for now. The case is up on appeal in the Ninth Circuit Court of Appeals, and we're gonna take that as far as we need to go.
0: Now, Bill, in California, a completed ballot filled out by someone can be collected and then returned by a family member, a neighbor, a campaign worker, a union volunteer, or a political activist. So how does the chain of custody of these ballots, let's say at a senior citizen center or a homeless shelter, just by way of example, how does that chain of custody work?
2: Yeah, I mean, the short answer is there is no chain of custody. If you were a state and you wanted to assure the public that you had voter integrity, you would do everything opposite of what California does. So first you have dirty voter rolls, you don't maintain them, you don't check ID, and then you have universal vote by mail, meaning you hand out a ballot to everyone, whether they want it or not, in the mail. So you have millions of ballots. And then you legalize ballot harvesting, which is illegal in most states, which allows anybody to go collect and handle and turn in a ballot. So we have no chain of custody. They're not required to tell us who they are or how many ballots they collected. And so you have no idea who's receiving the ballot, completing the ballot, returning the ballot. And so all we have is a mail, the post office, delivering millions of ballots to the registrar voters. And we're supposed to try to figure out what happened.
0: Yeah, so numbers alone, however, don't necessarily indicate a fraudulent outcome. So people are complaining that Nithya Raman received such a large percentage of the mail-in votes that were counted after Election Day as compared to Bass and certainly Pratt. But that's not correct, right? Fraud has to be actually demonstrated with a clear evidentiary basis, does it not?
2: Yeah, I mean, we don't work in the aggregate at the Department of Justice. When we bring a case, we bring it against an individual or an entity, and we have to have specific articulable facts as to what their conduct was. And that's why we've set up a tip line so people have witnessed anything, any specific conduct of fraud. Yeah, I'm not interested in the outcome of the election. I'm not interested in the numbers. I'm interested in evidence where people have committed fraud. As an example, we charged an individual last month who was caught on video paying homeless people to register.

0: registered to vote under fake addresses. That is a violation of federal law. We charged her. She's pled guilty. We are going to have more cases in that vein where we've charged individuals with voter fraud. So there is voter fraud. The question is always, how widespread is it? Well, we don't know the answer to that unless you literally investigate every single case. But that's why we want the audit. The audit of the voter rolls will be the quickest, most efficient way to restore trust and transparency and faith in our election systems in California. Yeah. And we're prepared to do it.
1: It's a terrible situation when a significant percentage of the population, maybe it's not a majority, but maybe it's 40%, don't have faith in this process. That's a bad dynamic. I don't care if you're left, right, or center. Yeah. That's not healthy for a republic.
0: I don't think a republic can survive if the people don't have faith in the systems and that the outcomes are legitimate, regardless of who wins.
1: All right, Bill, it's great to see you, as always. Thank you so much.
0: Thanks, Laura.
1: Coming up, Minnesota, not so nice, as billions in taxpayer dollars vanish. So what did Timmy Boy Waltz...
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6: Tim Walz, the governor of Minnesota, is one of the biggest fakes out there. He faked his role when he was playing the Minnesota everyman during the 2024 race. And now it turns out it looks like Tim Walz was faking this as well. His response to fraud in Minnesota, claiming that he, you know, he took all responsibility. Well, a new report from the House Oversight Committee revealed what Tim Walz did know. And when he knew it about the rampant fraud in his state, because for months he repeatedly defended how he's handled the scandals.
7: The buck stops with me. And as I know, some of you will take that as an open invitation to play politics with every incident of fraud that takes place here in Minnesota, even though I have to tell you,

0: statistics show it's happening in red states more than here, but so be it.
1: So now it's up to $9 billion in fraud. He's kind of brushing it off like, okay, no big deal. I had my hand on the pulse. Now, the Oversight Committee report says that both Walz and his AG, Keith Ellison, knew about these serious fraud allegations dating all the way back to 2019, but did nothing to protect taxpayer funds. So they could have stopped the payments, but they didn't. So how are they not, you know, part of some type of conspiracy to cover up here? And why did they do this? Well, they were allegedly concerned about accusations of discrimination. The report stating that one Minnesota Department of Education official specifically said that she was warned not to do anything that would be considered targeting or discriminating against certain diverse communities, Somalis, I imagine.

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4: The payments, but they didn't. So how are they not, you know, part of some type of conspiracy to cover up here? And why did they do this? Well, they were allegedly concerned about accusations of discrimination. The report stating that one Minnesota Department of Education official specifically said that she was warned not to do anything that would be considered targeting or discriminating against certain diverse communities, Somalis, I imagine, when she expressed concerns about the fraud that she saw. Here with reaction is Ohio Congressman Jim Jordan of the House Oversight Committee. Congressman, now Vice President Vance told Jesse Waters that the DOJ is investigating. Let's look at this.
5: Yeah. We actually referred this particular case to the Department of Justice for a full criminal investigation. You had people within Governor Waltz's office who were saying, you know what, this looks like fraud. It looks like these Somalian illegal immigrants are doing something that's very shady. And then you had people who shut them down, who shut these whistleblowers down and said, you know, you're a racist or you're a xenophobe for asking questions about where taxpayer money is going.
4: Now, more of that at 8 p.m. on Jesse's show, but Congressman, yeah. Is there potential for criminal referral in your eyes?
6: Oh, yeah, because it wasn't just in the governor's office where people were raising concerns. There was a Somali American who worked in the attorney general office there in Minnesota, in Keith Ellison's office. And she said they didn't tackle this problem because they were concerned how it would impact the Somali American population. And that was an important voting block. So it was simply politics. How did we can't upset a core voting bloc. And then, of course, you can couple that with no one wanted to be called racist because that's how the left always operates. The left will tell some lie. We're feeding kids with your tax dollars when there were no kids and there was no meals. We're doing that. We're just up. But they will tell some lie. Big media will report it. Big tech will amplify it. And then when you tell the truth, they call you racist. So it was both of those concerns. And the one thing I always take away from this, because this is something that happens every single time we do an investigation. The only thing we get wrong, Laura, is the only thing we get wrong when we start these things is it's always worse than we thought. Maybe as high as $9 billion in Minnesota alone.
4: Now, the fact of the matter is this is mostly, it's not all, but it mostly happens to be happening in immigrant communities across the United States. It shifts from community to community. We've seen some Indian fraud, Somali fraud. I mean, it is the fastest growing industry in some of these states, right? It's a growth industry fraud. And to say that is not being discriminatory. It's being factual in the certain cases that we're looking at. In Minnesota, right. It happens to be very prominent among the Somali community, period, end of story. But there seems to be a big cover-up of this one community, only for political reasons. And I find that absolutely disgusting, as regular Americans and Somali Americans are also footing the bill here.
6: No, it's as wrong as it gets. I mean, I always point to the program there in Minnesota. The lady who started it now has been sentenced and given like 40 years in prison was her sentence, but it was called Feeding Our Future. And again, as I said earlier, the program was supposed to, during COVID when kids weren't in school, supposed to give meals to children. Again, the only problem was there were no meals, there were no kids. They were simply filling out forms, falsifying all kinds of data, and stuffing money in their pockets. And again, because of politics and because of the race card concern, they let it happen. Tim Walz even tried to blame it on a court who said, because they stopped the program for a while, restarted it, and he said, oh, the court made him do it, when that wasn't the case. The governor's office restarted that very program.
4: Well, Waltz's office tonight, Congressman, is saying essentially that your committee is a joke. They continue to rehash

0: COVID era fraud as a distraction. Ellison's office kind of said the same thing, and the report was riddled with inaccuracies and misrepresentations in an effort to politicize the issue of fraud. And of course, they both say they fight fraud wherever possible. Yeah.
1: Well, Laura, we'll find out. Colin McDonald over at the Justice Department is the point person, good guy, good lawyer, the point person that Attorney General Blanche has put there to deal with this. We'll find out. He's investigating, and he's already indicted all kinds of people. So we'll find out, but they can say what they want. But these are the facts, and we have the Justice Department digging into it. They've gotten referrals from Congress and from the White House. We'll see what happens. But Colin McDonald, I met with him. He's a good man. He's working his tail off to deal with this issue.
0: Congressman, we appreciate it. We'll be following it closely. Thank you. And coming up, so self-defense, murder, it's a case we focused on a lot last year. It is heartbreaking, and closing arguments starting, and the Carmelo Anthony murder trial next.
2: Fox News, I'm Ted Linder. After back and forth strikes between Israel and Iran this weekend, President Trump demanding all sides stop shooting and to come up with a peace deal. The president, before heading back to the White House after attending Game 3 of the NBA Finals in New York City, spoke to reporters saying he's still optimistic of a deal to be reached.
3: We're very close to having a very, very good, strong, powerful deal. If we go and bomb, which we can do very easily if we want, and we spend another 2 or 3 weeks bombing, they'll have nothing left whatsoever. You won't have the strait open for months.
2: In the game at Madison Square Garden, Victor Wembanyama led the San Antonio Spurs to a 115-111 victory over the New York Knicks in Game 3. The Knicks now lead the series 2-1. And the runoff for mayor of L.A. now set. Spencer Pratt loses in the three-way race for the top two spots. It's after Nithya Raman surged through the runoff and will face the incumbent mayor, Karen Bass, in November. 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
4: Hello, everyone. This is Ainsley Earhart. Thank you for joining me for the 52-episode podcast series, The Life of Jesus.
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1: 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Talk.
3: Headline. Okay, Yahoo News is a headline. At Carmelo Anthony trial, race takes center stage outside the courtroom. Get into that in a moment. But closing arguments starting tomorrow in the Carmelo Anthony trial, the now 19-year-old is accused of murdering 17-year-old Austin Metcalf. Remember stabbing him to death at a track meet. That was after an argument over where he was sitting.
4: I see him running down the bleachers, grabbing his chest. He's blood rushing out. You know, he said, "Yo, he got stabbed. I pushed my hand on there, trying to make it stop, and I grabbed his head and I looked in his eyes.
5: When I saw him on the gurney, he wasn't breathing. I knew he was gone. They were trying to revive him, and they took him to the ambulance and took him to the hospital.
3: That's a heartbreak. Now, Anthony's attorney says he stabbed Metcalf after being shoved, claiming it was self-defense. Okay. But today, a major blow from one of their own teen witnesses who said, quote, "I think Carmelo was in the wrong." And when prosecutors asked, did Carmelo Anthony provoke the confrontation? He answered yes. Meanwhile, tensions are building outside of the courthouse.
6: I'm going to push you if I get close enough. Push you right into that grave. Neanderthal, I don't give a f- what you say.
7: He was not an aggressor. Carmelo was not an aggressor. He was minding his damn business when the boys came up to him.
3: This is insane. The fact of the matter is, this is not a case based on race. The media know that, and I don't know if the people outside the courtroom know that, but since it's absolutely insane. Now, facts don't matter here. Supporters of the defendant are obviously trying to make it a racial case, and the media at large is just going to ignore the facts. It's an inconvenient fact pattern. Here to discuss is Brian Claypool, criminal defense attorney. Brian, I was following some of the testimony today. This argument of self-defense seems absolutely ludicrous from the witnesses that, whose testimony was briefly reported. What is your view on that?
8: Hey, Laura, always a privilege to be with you. You're absolutely right, and here's why. In order to prove self-defense, Anthony's lawyers had to prove three things. That there was a reasonable threat. We think that's the case, right? Metcalf allegedly put his hands on him. It has to be an immediate threat, right? Looks like it was. But here's the one where he loses on self-defense. The measure of force that Anthony uses has to be proportionate to the force that Austin Metcalf was using. That is a game changer here, and he's gonna lose on that. Why? You don't pull out a knife and stab somebody in the chest because somebody puts their hand on your shoulder or maybe your hoodie. Carmelo Anthony needed to testify. Laura, he had to testify in this case where he was toast on self-defense. He had to look that jury in the eye and tell them why he brought a knife, right, to the track meet, and why it is that he pulled a knife out and stabbed Metcalf instead of walking away. This is a poster child case where the defendant needed to talk to that jury and tell them what was going through his mind at the time. He didn't, and he's going to pay the ultimate price now.
3: Now, he was asked to leave, according to testimony, multiple times and refused. And suddenly a knife was pulled out. I mean, we'll learn more, perhaps, but the spokesman for the defendant is continuing to maintain that Anthony is the victim here. Watch.
9: There is no place for racism, bigotry, and white supremacy ideology in public discourse. I know there's both sides. I'm not trying to get into all of that, but I ask you, for the sake of Carmelo Anthony, and whoever you are out here for, do it in peace. Do it in revolutionary peace. Do it as if your child was fighting for his life right now.
3: I don't know how he maintains his law license, but nevertheless, I guess he's just a spokesman. Brian, the victim card, the race card. I guess when you don't have the facts on your side, you throw down those.
8: Yeah, Laura, let me tell your viewers, in Texas, all you have to prove for felony first-degree murder, it's not like a lot of other states where you have to prove

0: premeditation and planning out the murder. In Texas, all you have to prove is that the defendant intended to kill somebody or they intended to seriously harm the victim that led to their death. That's the law in Texas. And when you apply the facts in the case, or apply the law to the facts in this case, then you're left with no other conclusion than this was felony first-degree murder.
1: Now, and he admitted when he was arrested that he did it, and then he said he put his hands on me, but he said he did it. So, Brian, no proportional force, that's for sure. This was just the most heartbreaking situation, but a lot of tragedy out there. Brian, thank you. And everything's coming up rosy at the Tonys, and MS Now wants Trump to skip the NBA Finals. Seen and unseen.
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4: It's time for Seen and Unseen, where we reveal the stories behind the headlines. For that, we turn to Fox News contributor Raymond Arroyo. All right, Raymond, the Prez heading to the big Knicks-Spurs game in Madison Square Garden. Then MS Now folks are now not happy.
5: By inviting him and choosing to favor his whims over the city, you're making a choice that is frankly reflected in everything else happening in sports and life, in which billionaires yes. get to be prioritized.
6: I don't understand why he'd even want to do this. If that were me, I wouldn't come close to the place and the inconveniencing of the people.
7: Boy, things are getting rough over there on Morning Joe, Laura. That looks like a dial-up commentator. Where'd they get that guy? But look, I don't remember anyone complaining when the Obamas did date night on Broadway. You remember when they locked down the Broadway district for hours and hours. Look, the president, he knows the Dolans. Jim Dolan invited him to this game. And the guy's a lifelong New Yorker. Why wouldn't he go to the game?
4: No, Raymond, they never want him to be legitimized in any cultural setting where there's a variety of people, because they feel like they own the culture. And we know how left-wing the sports media generally are. They're very left-wing. So the general sports media, they hate Trump. But the fans love Trump, for the most part.
7: Well, I mean,
4: so it doesn't work, but they want a travel ban. They want to have a travel ban on Trump. He can't travel anywhere.

0: He's been to UFC fights at Madison Square Garden. He's held rallies there, and he's a New Yorker, and he goes to all these big events, national playoffs, Super Bowls. If he wants to go, let the president go. I know it's inconvenient, but it's always inconvenient. Laura, I'm sure, like most people, you skipped the Tonys last night.
1: Oh, yeah.
0: That's
1: sadly,
0: one you would stay
1: that.
0: Home for. But you know the Tonys are a total snoozer when the biggest revival on their red carpet was Rosie O'Donnell. She's back from Ireland talking about her favorite topic, herself.
2: For the first time in maybe 10, 15 years, there were paparazzi waiting for me at the airport. I was like, what the hell is this? A throwback in time? But it was wild. They wanted to see my facelift.
0: Now, this is a woman, Laura, who can't stop talking about her facelift and paparazzi using Broadway's Biggest Night to trash Donald Trump.
2: If you grew up in New York, you knew he was an asshole and a liar from day one. He is a con man. He is a narcissist, and he is a psychopath, if you ask me.
1: It's not a jab. By the way, we're calling it a jab. It's not a jab. It's total, insult. That goes both ways between Trump can't stand Rosie, Rosie can't stand him.
0: No.
1: She looks pretty good, though.
0: Rosie,
1: I think her facelift is good.
0: I don't think it looks like it's changed at all, as I said initially. But look, Laura, here's the problem. Rosie is like a bad revival that needs a rewrite. She can't get, your whole act can't be opposing one politician, mainly the president of the United States. Write a joke, sing a song, do a movie, Rosie. This act is tired, facelift and all.
1: You ever wonder what Morning Joe and Rosie, what are they going to do without Trump? Because, Republicans have a lot of talent. There's a lot of talent in the Republican Party. I mean, no one's ever going to be Trump, but there's a lot of talent. And I think, everyone's looking at that and who's next, But I think they're going to have to go into withdrawal. They're going to have to go into the political version of AA when Trump's off the scene, because their whole career has been derivative of Trump, period.
0: Yeah.
1: And talk about close encounters, Raymond.
0: Yeah.
1: Your friend Steven Spielberg is suggesting his new Alien film, another one, Disclosure Day, may leave people of faith questioning their beliefs.
3: The government announced, yes, we have been keeping this from you since 1947. That would mess up a lot of people. The movie also takes the position of the church. What does this do to the fundamental beliefs that many of us have? And, is God our God only on this planet? Or is God a God for every system where there's civilization, intelligent life?
0: This is a disaster. It's not. It's not going to disturb anything, Laura. Go ahead. I know you have an announcement here you wanted to make.
1: Yeah, well, shocker. Nithya Raman is going to advance to the general. So old Spencer Pratt, the good college try, but didn't make it. Yeah, I predicted this last Wednesday, I think, Raymond, that this was going to be ultimately a loss for the Republicans. I mean, as long as there's ballot harvesting and it can count for, it's going to be difficult for Republicans to match ballot harvesting with the same ferocity and the volume of votes the Democrats can get. And, the question of, how you verify the ballots, and Bill Assaley brought that up tonight. And they're going to be looking at that when they do the audit of the state and if they ever get the actual voter rolls. But when you have 40% of the public, Raymond, who doesn't trust the system, that's not democracy.
0: Right.
1: 10 seconds, close it out.
0: Yeah, this is going to disturb people's faith far more than Steven Spielberg's film. But I think this could be real extraterrestrials when it's all over. And I don't think LAers are going to like it.
1: Nice segue, Ray. I don't know how you pulled that off.
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3: The runoff set for November. I'm Ted Lindner, Fox News. Spencer Pratt, the Republican, is out. He's lost the Los Angeles mayoral race, with ballot counting continuing days after the race last week. Left-wing city council member Nithya Raman advancing and will face off with incumbent L.A. Mayor Karen Bass. Critics say something's not right about how long the voting took. First Assistant U.S. Attorney for the Central District of California, Bill Asaley, weighing in on the legalization of ballot harvesting in California.
4: We have no chain of custody. They're not required to tell us who they are or how many ballots they collected. And so you have no idea who's receiving the ballot, completing the ballot, returning the ballot. And so all we have is a mail, the post office, delivering millions of ballots to the registrar of voters.
3: First-time voters in California are able to register with any form of ID, including gym membership cards, insurance cards, and credit cards. Minnesota's Democrat Governor Tim Walz and Democrat Attorney General Keith Ellison accused of ignoring alleged fraud in their state. It's the finding of a just-released report from the House Oversight Committee. Fox's Chad Pergram on Capitol Hill with more.
5: Apparently, you can only commit welfare fraud if you're white.
6: House Oversight Committee Chairman James Comer claims that the political Minnesota twins conveniently looked the other way.
5: Tim Walz and Keith Ellison knew that the beneficiaries of this particular fraud were the Somalis in Minnesota. That is a massive voting block for the Democrat Party to keep Minnesota blue, and they didn't want to do anything to rock the boat.
6: The report says state employees flagging the fraud faced retaliation and intimidation. The committee says Minnesota swindlers bilked the federal government out of a staggering $9 billion in Medicaid payments and $300 million in food dollars for the poor.
3: And Victor Wembanyama, leading the

0: I'm Ted Lindner, Fox News. Spencer Pratt, the Republican, is out. He's lost the Los Angeles mayoral race, with ballot counting continuing days after the race last week. Left-wing city council member Nithya Raman advancing and will face off with incumbent L.A. Mayor Karen Bass. Critics say something's not right about how long the voting took. First Assistant U.S. Attorney for the Central District of California, Bill Assaley, weighing in on the legalization of ballot harvesting in California.
1: We have no chain of custody. They're not required to tell us who they are or how many ballots they collected. And so you have no idea who's receiving the ballot, completing the ballot, returning the ballot. And so all we have is a mail, the post office, delivering millions of ballots to the registrar of voters.
0: First-time voters in California are able to register with any form of ID, including gym membership cards, insurance cards, and credit cards. Minnesota's Democrat Governor Tim Walz and Democrat Attorney General Keith Ellison accused of ignoring alleged fraud in their state. It's the finding of a just-released report from the House Oversight Committee. Fox's Chad Pergram on Capitol Hill with more.
2: Apparently, you can only commit welfare fraud if you're white.
3: House Oversight Committee Chairman James Comer claims that the political Minnesota twins conveniently looked the other way.
2: Tim Walz and Keith Ellison knew that the beneficiaries of this particular fraud were the Somalis in Minnesota. That is a massive voting block for the Democrat Party to keep Minnesota blue, and they didn't want to do anything to rock the boat.
3: The report says state employees flagging the fraud faced retaliation and intimidation. The committee says Minnesota swindlers bilked the federal government out of a staggering $9 billion in Medicaid payments and $300 million in food dollars for the poor.
0: And Victor Wembanyama, leading the San Antonio Spurs to a 115-111 victory over the New York Knicks in Game 3 of the NBA Finals. The Knicks now lead the series 2-1, Game 4 on Wednesday night.
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0: Maine voters going to head to the polls on Tuesday. Critics are coming after Democrats who continue to support Maine Senate candidate Graham Plattner. This after instances of sexual violence allegations came to light amid other controversies. Texas Republican Congressman Beth Van Dyne on the Fox Business Network's Evening Edit reacting to the continued support for Plattner.
8: It's rich hearing from some of these Democrat men who are saying that even though he intimidated, forced women into a room and locked them there for the night, that there was no harm, that there was no violence.
0: Republicans are hounding on Democrats, calling them hypocritical for not supporting the women coming forward and saying they only care about winning the Senate. The latest on the U.S.-Israel conflict with Iran, President Trump demands that Iran and Israel end their new attacks, both sides targeting each other this past weekend. Fox's Lucas Tomlinson with more.
9: An exclusive interview with Jesse Waters, Vice President J.D. Vance says he's confident a deal could be worked out soon.
10: The Iranians don't want this war to continue. It's not in their best interest. And I think they're coming to the table, putting some real things on the table. We're, of course, going to verify.
11: President Trump telling Fox News, "What I would suggest to Iran, you've shot your missiles. That's enough. Get back to the table and make a deal. Final negotiations on peace are proceeding, subject to ignorance or stupidity getting in its way." The Wall Street Journal reports Trump first called Israeli Prime Minister Benjamin Netanyahu after the missile attack with a message, "Stand down," but later shifted his tone to "Keep it limited."
0: Iran says its attacks were in retaliation for Israel's strikes on Hezbollah. Tehran has asked for peace in Lebanon as part of any agreement to end the war. President Trump continues to say that he is not happy with Israeli Prime Minister Benjamin Netanyahu's actions. I'm Ted Lindner, and this is Fox News.
12: Good evening. I'm Trace Gallagher. It's 11 p.m. on the East Coast, 8 o'clock.

0: here in Los Angeles, and this is America's Late News, Fox News at Night. And breaking tonight, Nithya Raman is in, Spencer Pratt is out. Los Angeles opting for a Democrat socialist over a common sense independent to challenge Mayor Karen Bass in November's general election. Meantime, another socialist, Graham Plattner, is now favored to win tomorrow's Democrat Senate primary in Maine. This is despite the Nazi tattoo, alleged sexting scandal, and allegations of domestic abuse that his fellow Dems are willing to forgive and forget.
1: Graham has made it clear that there was no evidence of violence.
2: There are people in the United States Senate right now who are not saints.
0: Plus, a brand new congressional report claiming Minnesota Governor Tim Walz ignored warnings about fraud, even as billions of dollars went missing.
3: The governor and the attorney general didn't want to do anything, Sean, for political reasons. They didn't want to offend that massive Somali voting bloc they have in Minnesota.
0: And we are watching the skies over Israel, where a suspicious aircraft from Yemen was shot down tonight as President Trump warns against more fighting with Iran. But we begin with key primary elections just hours away. The senior national correspondent Kevin Cork live in D.C. to set the stage for us. Kevin, good evening.
4: Evening, Trey. Polls opening in just a few hours in South Carolina, Nevada, and North Dakota. But, of course, all eyes are on Maine as we look ahead to Tuesday. That's where Democrats will pick a candidate that they hope will notch a win against five-time incumbent GOP Senator Susan Collins, a stalwart moderate who just cast her 10,000th vote in the Senate, by the way. Tonight, the Democrats, however, find themselves in a bit of a tough spot, to be honest. The Believe All Women Party during the Me Too movement, well, they've appeared to soften their tone just a bit, some would argue a lot, especially when it comes to Graham Plattner, who faces accusations that he was violent toward women, including his former girlfriend.
5: Should he be the nominee? I think we are all very committed in making sure that there's a Democratic majority in the Senate. It's not to say that what has transpired is okay.
4: So long as they win, I guess it's okay. Now, while Maine's governor, Janet Mills, suspended her campaign back in April, she is reminding everybody that she remains on the ballot, and that is certainly something to watch. Meantime, more tests of the Trump endorsement prowess in a North Dakota congressional race tomorrow. We'll keep an eye on that. And in South Carolina, Trump loyalist Lindsey Graham hoping to avoid a runoff against the GOP challenger. Pretty good bet he'll do that. Mm-hmm. And don't forget Nancy Mace. She's looking to become the state's next governor, down in the polls, but we'll see how she fares tomorrow, Trace. But for now, back to you.
0: Did AOC, Kevin, just say it's the behavior is not okay, but we need to win?
4: That's pretty much what she said. That tells you everything you need to know about where we are in Washington in 2026, Trace.
0: Kevin Cork, live for us in D.C. Kevin, thank you. Let's bring in former DHS Assistant Secretary Tricia McLaughlin and Republican strategist Luke Ball. I don't know, Tricia, to you first. I can't believe I just heard AOC say, well, listen, the behavior's not great, but we got to win the Senate, regardless of what they do. The women, the party that believe all women are now doesn't believe the women who are associated with Graham Plattner. Watch this.
6: I just want to say to the men of this country, just shut up and step up. Do the right thing for a change.
7: Graham Plattner, who's running for Senate in Maine, has made some wild...
8: I'm going to get into that.
9: I believe Dr. Blasey Ford because she's telling the truth. She fears that if this person is confirmed, he will do terrible things for America women.
10: You still support Graham Plattner?
11: I'm very confident we are going to win Maine.
0: We believe you. We don't believe you. I mean, it's all about the power, which is kind of sad here, Tricia.
12: Oh, it's all about the power, Trace. And I think it exposes what so many of us have seen for so long, is that Democrats have used that Me Too movement as a ploy. What it really is ruthless political gamesmanship masquerading as social justice. I mean, if you look at the case of Christine Blasey Ford, there was no contemporaneous evidence. There is actually no evidence that Kavanaugh had ever met Christine Blasey Ford, and yet he was told time and time again to step aside. His character was repeatedly assassinated. Thank God President Trump decided to stand by Brett Kavanaugh. We now have a Supreme Court justice. But there, of course, is a very different standard for Plattner. Unfortunately, it looks like he will win tomorrow, but I think this has short-term consequences that are negative for Democrats, fundraising, but actually electorally, but also long-term consequences totally damaging to that brand for the Democrats.
0: Yeah, I mean, you're exactly right. There was no evidence in the Christie Blasey Ford case at all, and there was no corroboration, but yet here we are. To you now, Luke, John Fetterman talking to Graham Plattner, responding to Graham Plattner, and then Graham Plattner talking with John Fetterman. Watch this.
8: I will wear a suit every day in the Senate. And now you can set the record clear and provide all those texts and all those conversations that you were having as a newlywed.
13: And you can't just go down there and be John Fetterman and just be an
0: Yeah, not even in yet. What do you think about that, Luke?
14: Graham Plattner has a scandal list longer than a CVS receipt. And any one of those scandals on that list would get you fired from your job in normal America and barred from getting within a 100-foot radius of every elementary school and Chuck E. Cheese in the country. And yet he is the leader, the front runner for the Democrats in Maine. And I would submit the rest of the country, because this is the direction the party is going. But they don't care, because it's all about power. And by the way, as Kevin pointed out earlier, Janet Mills is still on the ballot. It's not like the Democrats are handcuffed to this guy. They had a golden opportunity to run away from him and say, we don't want anything to do with the anti-Semitism, the Nazi tattoo, the ridiculous talk about what you do in a porta potty, the sexual assault, all of that garbage they could have run away from, and yet they didn't. They've embraced it.
0: Meantime, you have Hakeem Jeffries, the minority leader in the House. He's saying, forget about congressional candidate Adam Hamawi's ties to a terrorist, and let's talk about Republicans. Watch.
15: Very interesting that you've asked me about candidates, many of whom haven't even confronted a Democratic primary yet, but haven't asked me a single question about the hatred, the xenophobia, the Islamophobia, the outright racism that we see being peddled by actual members of Congress in the Republican conference sitting in the House of Representatives right now.
0: We have learned one thing, Tricia, very difficult to get straight answers on Capitol Hill these days.
12: It sure is. And you have Graham Plattner at the top of the Democrat ticket in Maine, who has a Nazi tattoo, as we talked about time and time again, at the same time that we have a 70% increase in assaults, hate crimes against the Jewish American community. Yet Hakeem Jeffries doesn't see this as a bipartisan issue. He doesn't see this as an American issue. Instead, he's saying, why are you asking me about this on a Sunday show when we have primaries 2 days away? He has to step up. If he wants to be a true leader in Congress, he has to recognize that these issues are bigger than partisanship.
0: Yeah, I mean, it's basically the same answer that AOC gave. It's like, meh, we don't really care about that. We do care about this. A congressional oversight committee saying that Governor Tim Walz and his administration ignored fraud warnings. And James Comer said this tonight to Sean Hannity.
16: There were government employees in Minnesota who reported the fraud. They saw the fraud. And they did the right thing, and they reported it to the governor and attorney general, both of whom did nothing about it, and in some instances retaliated against the state employees who were doing the right thing by uncovering fraud and reporting it to their higher-ups.
0: Comer was on Hannity tonight, Luke. That was on Capitol Hill. Meantime, Governor Walz responded by saying, or his office responded by saying, this oversight committee is a, quote, joke.
14: Yeah, that's ridiculous. And the fact is also that $500 billion reported by the Government Accountability Office allegedly goes to fraud every single year. Bernie Madoff was only like $20 billion. He's starting to look like the patron saint of finance over here. And the amount of money is just staggering. It's almost incomprehensible to fathom. And yet all of that was completely flying under the radar, allegedly, by the Democrats. They are the ones who are turning the blind eye. And people don't just turn the blind eye for free, Trace. I want to know, if they knew about it, who was getting paid off along the way to turn a blind eye?
0: Yeah, somebody's going to uncover this. It's only a matter of time. Luke, Tricia, thank you both.
14: Thanks.
0: Well, we have brand new pictures coming in to Fox News of President Trump, a longtime Knicks fan at Game 3 of the NBA Finals. Nate Foy, live outside Madison Square Garden with tight security in place. Nate, good evening.
17: Hey, Trace, good evening. Yeah, you can see that tight security behind me with roads still blocked off and the security perimeter still in effect. But just before Game 3 of the NBA Finals behind me at Madison Square Garden, President Donald Trump was there, and they popped him up on the big screen during the national anthem. He was saluting the American flag, and Knicks fans loudly booed him as he appeared to smirk through the whole thing. Watch here.

0: There you have it, Trace. Trump sat next to Knicks owner James Dolan, who invited him here. Secretaries Sean Duffy and Doug Burgum, Republican candidate for New York Governor Bruce Blakeman, his granddaughter Kai Trump, as well as Jared Kushner and Steve Witkoff. The president arrived here from Bedminster before the game. He is set to head back to the White House tonight, still at MSG right now. New York City Mayor Zohran Mamdani also attended tonight's game. He did not meet with President Trump during his visit. Meanwhile, the security outside the stadium, as you saw, is strong. The NYPD, Secret Service, air marshals, and other federal law enforcement are all here. Fans tonight couldn't bring bags, and they went through a TSA-style security check. Also, a fan watch party that had been outside MSG for all the other games was not held here tonight because the NYPD and Secret Service deemed that it was too risky with the president in attendance. Instead, there were three watch parties at different locations throughout the city, but they will have it once again for game four outside MSG on Wednesday night. We'll send it back to you, Trace.
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5: President is a lifelong New Yorker, also a Knicks fan, and it's been a spell since the Knicks actually played for a championship. Common sense thinks the president showing up is not narcissistic, it's altruistic. The president is going because he should go. He's the president. And for those who say he's trying to make it all about him, remember, Democrats make everything all about him. He cracks down on crime and fraud. He's authoritarian. He cleans up a fountain. He's skirting regulations. Heck, the knick-knock on Trump is so riddled with TDS, even Whoopi Goldberg is defending the president, saying that Trump has earned a place at Madison Square Garden. Common sense isn't saying the critics have to cheer for the president at MSG, or the Knicks, or the Spurs. It's a free country, so maybe it's time to cheer for this free country for a change. Let's bring in Emmy Award-winning journalist and Stella News host, Stella Escobedo, and former news anchor of A Home That Heals podcast, former TV news anchor Dee Sartin. Both great. Thank you for having us on. Right, Stella? Thanks. We're great. It's going to be good. The president shouldn't have gone to the game. He got booed in there. It was kind of funny. But I want to play some sound because here's what the left was saying before the game. Watch this.
6: There was a lot of folks that I spoke to yesterday who were not so thrilled that the president's going to be in town for this one because it's going to mean, you know, there's going to be this massive security presence. The watch party's been canceled.
7: Trump is about Trump. Trump is not about the Knicks. Trump is not about New York. He's about Trump. And so it makes it about something else. It's just sad. And it's also, there's one thing that New Yorkers really hate. It's to be inconvenienced.
5: Inconvenience. I mean, Big Blue, the Big Apple, they do not really like the president of the United States. We found out during the trials he had there. It's an honor for the president to show up at a basketball game, and he was invited by the owner.
8: Absolutely. And you know what? New York City hasn't been safer since he was there.
5: Right.
8: I mean, the security is important. But you know what? I want to go out and say Trump is New York. Trump was born and raised in Queens. Trump built the skyline of New York City. Okay, when Trump held his campaign rally at MSG, there were people waiting in line for hours and hours. Meanwhile, Trace, these same people who are whining about Trump are cheering on that Mamdani, the socialist, who, by the way, I think he spent, what, $1,000 on a ticket, a socialist?
5: Yeah.
8: The one who also cheers against the United States of America, cheers against New York City. Literally the opposite of what President Trump is. And President Trump loves America, and they're all freaking out because, mm-hmm. You know what? New York loves New York, President Trump.
5: Yeah. Meantime, Scott Pelley, the former 60 Minutes correspondent. Here's a little sample deal I wanted to play. This is his interview with the New York Times. Little over the top. I'm going to see what you think about this. Watch.
9: Well, if we want to talk about it at an emotional level, the best thing that I can imagine in terms of describing it is that it's like your spouse was murdered. There's some moments of the day I feel fine. There are some moments of the day that I just frankly fall apart when I least expect it.
5: He cried several times during this interview. I mean, listen, he berated the new executive producer of 60 Minutes. That's why he got fired. As we found out during the interview, Scott Pelley loves him some Scott Pelley. And the whole thing about this, D, is it's kind of one of those things where you're like, yeah, I mean, I didn't see a lot of really sincere answers. I think he really thinks that he's not biased. What do you think?
10: Oh, yeah, I definitely do. And I think that interview revealed this massive blind spot that I think has bothered so many Americans. I know it's bothered me, and I was in the business. And that is that blind spot that you surround yourself with people that have all the same assumptions. Then those assumptions don't seem like opinions anymore.

0: and they become your reality. And I think we saw that reality in the way he was expressing himself, and the hyperbole of his, you know, of his descriptions was I think kind of sad, especially if you've ever interviewed somebody who had actually lost a spouse, yeah, or, you know, felt those kinds of feelings. That just doesn't equate.
1: It doesn't. MS Now political analyst says California is a shining example of how to count ballots. Watch.
2: It's a one-sided, ridiculous expectation considering how democracy is built. They do send mail-out ballots to every registered voter. They do allow appropriately date-stamped mail-in ballots to be received and counted up to a week after Election Day. This is what democracy looks like.
1: I mean, every other state's about to jump on this thing and do the same thing, right? California's the only state where this happens. And I don't know. What do you think about this, Stella?
3: I mean, it doesn't make sense. That's what I think about it. And they continue to gaslight Americans. In California, for instance, Californians have been gaslit for years to believe, you know, we've been told that homelessness is not a big deal, but we have eyes. Crime is down, but we have eyes. People have questions when it comes to what is happening with, yeah, elections. We had the DOJ come out and talk about, you know, voter ID, gym membership. And, you know, people have eyes and they want answers.
1: Yeah, they do. We're going to get some, by the way, with Katie Zachariah coming up here. Meantime, Dee, the mayor of Seattle, this is the one that said bye-bye to millionaires. And she also had a latte from Starbucks that she was boycotting. And now she's kind of acquiesced and saying that this whole homeless thing where we were going to make these tiny houses, it's not really working. Watch.
4: When people say, is it failure not to have created 500 units by now? What I want to say is, as long as there are thousands of people sleeping unsheltered on our streets, yes, we are failing. We are failing. Collectively, we are failing.
1: I think we have seen a lot of this, Dee, in these big blue cities around the country. They just can't get a grasp on the homeless thing. At least she's acknowledging that, yeah, they're not doing well.
0: And I do have to give her credit for that. How can you ignore 16,000 people on your streets not having any hope, really, of a normal life? But, you know, here's the thing. You know, my friend and an alum of one of our former stations, Eric Johnson, he shined, mm-hmm, a great light on this in 2019 with a documentary called Seattle is Dying. Mm-hmm. 7 years later, and it's so sad to say that that beautiful city is not anything like what it used to be. And maybe it's better to say Seattle is dead, and it's going to take, yeah, a lot to revive it.
1: Yeah. Dee, Stella, thank you both.
5: I have been demanding California hand over its voter rolls for an audit. We believe the rolls are dirty. We have many examples of people voting who should not have voted. California has refused. They're stonewalling, claiming that it would be a violation of their state privacy laws to hand over the data to the federal government. I mean, it's just a completely ludicrous argument. I mean, they're saying things like Social Security numbers would be a violation of state privacy laws to hand over. We issue the Social Security numbers. Mm-hmm.
1: U.S. Attorney Bill Esaley claiming California is blocking a federal audit of state voter rolls. Let's bring in former DHS spokeswoman and attorney Katie Zachariah. I mean, Katie, Bill's right. When it comes to California voter rolls, I mean, come on. I got a ballot for my daughter who doesn't live in California anymore, right?
6: Yes.
1: We have friends who have loved ones that passed away. They got ballots. And it's one of those things where a lot of ballots we know were sent out to the wrong people.
6: Yeah, Trace, it's a totality of the circumstances that for the voter in California, myself, yourself, it undermines our trust in the election system. And Judicial Watch in 2019 had to sue the LA County to rid their voter rolls, because they hadn't done it in 20 years, to rid their voter rolls of what they say inactive voters. Mm-hmm. But your daughter could be an inactive voter, and that ballot could have been cast, perhaps, if you wanted to, and maybe other people are. And so this system, so they had to get rid of 1.5 million,
1: yep,
6: and then they're having to get sued again because they don't have a continuous process to clean up these voter rolls. There's no voter ID. There's these 7-day windows that allow us to continue receiving ballots. So, Trace, it's the circumstances where it's like the Democrats, by and large, are favored to win these long-run, long-count, yep, votes.
1: Yeah. Meantime, you had the former House Speaker, Kevin McCarthy. He made a good point about the slow count. And this was, by the way, before Nithya Raman was given second place and moved on to the general election. He said this.
7: If you look in L.A., Pratt, who ran a very good campaign, who was in second, it looks as though with these latest numbers that he could fall down. Well, that brings distrust into the system, and it's harder to govern if people don't trust the system and don't have the transparency.
1: I mean, he's right about

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6: Some, perhaps you want to repeal AB 37, which you signed into law that allows these windows, these 7-day windows, to receive ballots 7 days after the election day, Trace.
7: Yeah.
6: So that was Gavin. That's on Gavin Newsom. You want to speed it up, you change your election laws. You don't just put it on the voters. They're doing what you're allowing them to do. This is COVID era type of stuff. And the RNC v. Wetzel the SCOTUS, the Supreme Court of the United States, is reviewing this window as we speak.
7: We POTUS and SCOTUS, we just call them that. Supreme Court and the President of the United States. Lastly, very quickly, Tom Homan confirming what we have known for a long time, that these ICE protesters are just paid and they travel from city to city. Watch this.
8: We know a lot of these groups are coming out of Minnesota. A lot of them are coming out of Portland, but they're all over it. We got facial recognition. We got intelligence. There's going to be quite a few indictments when this is all over.
7: I mean, essentially paid actors, and it kind of lowers their credibility of really being angry citizens when they're not.
6: Yes, to Tom Homan's point, President Trump was elected by a large part on mass deportations. Over 70% of Americans favor mass deportations. So these paid agitators out of Portland and Minnesota and Minneapolis, where all of these ICE surges saw the most resistance, that is so clear. And look, if these states want to enroll in 287G programs where they can partner with local law enforcement and deputize them, you'll have a situation like Memphis where they can immediately quell the storm rather than allow this to be inflamed, Trace.
7: Yeah, this doesn't happen in blue cities that cooperate with ICE. Katie, great to see you as always. Thank you. Coming up, President Trump putting his foot down, telling Israel not to strike back after trading fire with Iran.
9: The Iranians don't want this war to continue. It's not in their best interest.
7: And later in the nightcap, you just heard U.S. Attorney Bill Esaley say California is blocking a federal audit of who is registered to vote in the state. Should California provide that data? Let us know. X, Instagram, at Trace Gallagher. We'll read your responses in the nightcap. Plus, the Democratic Socialist leapfrogs over common sense Spencer Pratt in the L.A. mayor's race, as the race for the governor remains razor thin.
10: They've had 16 years to show that their ideas work, and the result is a disaster. And for that's why people are leaving.
7: Caitlin Jenner on set on the fight for common sense in California.
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2: Well, all is quiet in the Middle East, at least for now, with Israel and Iran standing down after President Trump demands they stop firing at each other. Ashley Strohmeyer is live in the New York City newsroom with an update. Ashley.
3: Hi, Tracy. A day of back and forth strikes between Israel and Iran threatened to throw the Middle East right back into a full-scale war. But Vice President J.D. Vance says he is confident a deal will be worked out soon. Listen.
4: The Iranians don't want this war to continue. It's not in their best interest. And I think they're coming to the table, putting some real things on the table. We're, of course, going to verify.
3: The president posting on Truth Social early this morning, Israel and Iran must stop shooting immediately, and telling the Financial Times that he is in charge of ending the conflict, not Israeli Prime Minister Benjamin Netanyahu. Quote, he won't have any choice. I call the shots. I call all the shots. He, Netanyahu, doesn't call the shots. The president also adding that final negotiations are on pace to proceed, quote, subject to ignorance or stupidity getting in its way. Trace.
2: Ashley Strohmeyer, live for us in New York. Ashley, thank you. Let's bring in terrorism analyst and Stackelbeck Tonight host, Eric Stackelbeck, and Heritage Senior Research Fellow and former Deputy National Security Advisor, Steve Yates. Gentlemen, thank you both for coming on. You heard Ashley Strohmeyer there talking about what the president was saying about, you know, calling the shots when it comes down to he and Netanyahu. Tonight, the vice president, J.D. Vance, was on Jesse Waters, and he talked about Israel versus United States priorities. He said the following here.
4: The Israelis and the United States, we have a lot of shared interests, but we also have some situations where our interests diverge. We've created the space necessary where the president believes, and I think that he's right, that we can get the long-term settlement to Iran's nuclear deal. Now, Israel may like that, they may not like that, but fundamentally, we think this is in the best interest of the United States of America.
2: What do you think about the comments made by the president and the vice president? Maybe a little tension between the United States and Israel at this point in time, Steve?
5: Well, Trace, I think there's been kind of a political undercurrent in our country and around the world about Iran or Israel allegedly dragging us into this conflict. And I think there's a bit of an emphasis of trying to make clear that the United States is in charge, the president is in charge, and he's pursuing his strategy. In reality, I think that the United States and Israel have collaborated and cooperated through this campaign in a fairly remarkable fashion, and so have some of our Arab allies as well. And that's going to be key to the point that comes after major military operations, where it's good for the United States if our regional allies are able to maintain the status quo in that region without us having to be there in force, whether it's freedom of navigation or hitting Iran if it begins to stick back out after this current skirmish is over.
2: I find it interesting, Eric Stackelbeck, to you now, because General Jack Keane was on, and he was saying that he thinks the people in charge of Iran, the ones who are actually in charge, don't really want a deal. Watch.
6: Is Iran sincere about making a deal? I mean, we have our negotiating team, in talking to them, they convince our negotiating team that there is sincerity there. But it seems like every time we get close, no deal. And why is that? Because I think the people really in charge don't want a deal.
2: I think it's a fair assessment, because it feels like there's somebody in Iran, Eric, that is kind of stirring things up and at the same time slowing things down. What's your takeaway?
7: Trey's great point. I think the Islamic Revolutionary Guards Corps, the IRGC, they're the main power brokers in that regime, and they are apocalyptic jihadist radicals. It's a death cult, and at the end of the day, this leopard is not going to change its spots. I'm not concerned about U.S. negotiators. I'm concerned with the Iranian side, Trace. It's been 47 years of murder, mayhem, lies, and double talk. I don't see any scenario under which this regime can be trusted, and my concern is they're going to try and wait President Trump out until 2029 and be back to their old tricks if this deal isn't rock solid, holding them accountable. But again, will they accept such a deal?
2: Yeah, it's a good question. KT McFarland, a former Deputy National Security Advisor under Trump, says that she believes that it is, this is her words, not mine, the crazies versus the crazier, Steve. Watch.
1: The leadership is fractured. They have the moderates and the so-called pragmatist moderates and then the crazies. It's really just they have the crazies and then they have the craziers. And the craziers are the IRGC. And so every time the moderates seem to come up with some kind of an agreement, a ceasefire agreement, a potential peace plan, it's the extremists, it's the IRGC that sabotages it, doing all the attacks that you've just outlined.
2: I think what she's trying to say, Steve, is that the crazies might want a deal, but not the craziers.
5: Well, it would be a kind of poetic way of putting it, but it gets at the heart of who exactly are we negotiating with and who exactly is going to honor a deal that gets made. I think that there's a point in strategy for pursuing a deal, but in this case, for those of us that have been around negotiations with the likes of Iran, Russia, North Korea, and China, these are all regimes that don't keep their agreements, and there's long history in that. You engage in negotiations to shape the environment, but ultimately it's the use of power that's going to have to shape our real options. And that's why I think we're going to have some decisive actions along the strait, and then we'll see where the dust settles about what our next steps need to be.
2: Meantime, you had a senior military advisor to the Supreme Leader, Khamenei, who says that the U.S. must release frozen Iranian assets. Watch.
8: Iran has openly stated that our assets have been frozen, and you must release them. If Trump takes the negotiations seriously, $24 billion is not much to America. If he wants to reach an agreement with Iran, this $24 billion is a test of trust that Iran wants to have with Trump.
2: I mean, I think it's kind of, you know, laughable they're using the phrase test of trust, because Iran always fails the test of trust, Eric.
7: Yeah, anyone watching right now, Trace, anyone with a pulse knows that if Iran gets $24 billion, they're going to use it to fund terror, to rebuild their ballistic missile program, fund and rebuild Hamas and Hezbollah, enrich more uranium. This is who they are, and this is what they do. Thankfully, President Trump has been really the ultimate peace through strength president. I can't see him falling for this. And at the end of the day, I don't see how this doesn't go back to some sort of military action to hold the regime accountable and to bring them to heel. Again, you can't trust a deal, the parchment it's written on when it comes to the mad mullahs.
2: Yeah, you're right. Eric Stackelbeck, Steve Yates, thank you both. Coming up, the longer the vote counting goes on, the more questions being raised about California's notoriously slow process.
9: Instead of taking 1 to 2 days to count all these, it's now taking a month. So what we're losing is people's trust in the election process.
2: Caitlin Jenner live on California's counting controversy. Next.
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21: 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Two, when it's time, just say, "Play Hot Mics on TuneIn." 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
1: Well, a violent weekend in multiple cities as New York's Penn Station sees a stabbing rampage, and the suspect, who police say shot a dozen people at a music festival in Ohio, is still on the run. Christina Coleman is live with the new information. Christina, good evening.
2: Hi, good evening, Trace. Yes, police are looking for whoever shot 12 people at an event called the Old West End Festival in Toledo, Ohio. All the victims are in stable condition, including two who were critically injured.
3: Appears as though there was at least two shooters. I think they were probably shooting at each other, and what ended up happening was 12 people were struck with bullets.
2: And in New York, the fire department says five people were stabbed Sunday evening inside Penn Station in Midtown Manhattan. City and state leaders suggested this was a random attack by a homeless man. The city was already on high alert with the president's visit for Game 3 of the NBA Finals.
4: All attendees will pass through TSA-style magnetometer screening before entering the arena. There is a strict no-bag policy in place, and there will be no storage for prohibited items outside the venue.
2: And in Texas, closing arguments are scheduled tomorrow in the trial of a former high school track athlete accused of fatally stabbing a rival during a meet in Texas. Just a lot of violence, Trace.
1: That trial went a lot quicker than we thought it was going to. Christina, thank you. Breaking tonight in the Los Angeles mayor's race, Nithya Raman now advancing to the November runoff alongside Karen Bass. That means that Spencer Pratt is out. Let's bring in Fox News contributor, former Olympian Caitlyn Jenner. Caitlyn, great to have you on the show. I want to play some sound from Bill Asaley, the U.S. attorney, because he was saying that this is how you mess with Californians' voters' confidence. Watch.
5: If you were a state and you wanted to assure the public that you had voter integrity, you would do everything opposite of what California does. So first you have dirty voter rolls. You don't maintain them. You don't check ID. And then you have universal vote by mail, meaning you hand out a ballot to everyone, whether they want it or not, in the mail. So you have millions of ballots. And then you legalize ballot harvesting.
1: Yeah, I mean, you talk to a lot of people, and really a lot of people are like, this has got to change. Something has got to change because this is not one of those things that is beneficial for California.
6: No, it is not. I was on the show last week, and I said how disappointed I was in the voting system when I was talking about Spencer Pratt and everything. Mm-hmm. I thought that was the biggest hurdle he had to get over, is the voting system. It's not what he was saying or how well he was doing. It's the system. Briefly, let's go back. This is how I voted this year. You get a ballot, okay, in the mail.
1: Sure.
6: And actually, it's very well done, very well explained. You can sit there and read. I fill out the ballot, but I don't send it in. I wait till I go to the voting booth in Malibu. Unfortunately, I'm not in the city of L.A., so I can't vote for Spencer Pratt.
1: Right.
6: I'm in the city of Malibu. And actually, the ladies were very nice. Mm. I mean, they're all on voluntary. They were very helpful. But since I have my ballot already filled out, I go to the voting machine. I fill it out electronically. And then in front of them, I tore it up so I wouldn't send it in.
1: Right.
6: You know, I'm trying to do it right.
1: Right.
6: And that's kind of how the system goes. From there, it's kind of where the fun begins. We really don't know what happens from there. There's no chain of custody for the ballots that are sent in. You can have your sister bring it in, a campaign worker, anybody can bring your, and they have ballot harvesting,
1: right, right,
6: which they're out there and actually recruiting people to put their name on it. A couple of people really gotten in trouble by
1: it. But these are all legal. These are all laws
6: it
1: that
6: is
1: California
6: legal.
1: Passed.
6: It
1: this is
6: legal.
1: All legal stuff.
6: Yeah, it is legal to do that. And obviously the Democrats do it much better than the Republicans do.
1: Mm-hmm.
6: They got to get better at that, you know? And so, you know, you sit there. When the results came out at first, and it looks like Spencer was going to make it in.
1: Uh-huh.
6: Obviously, I've known for 40 years. I've been a friend. I love what he's doing. We need change here in L.A. L.A. is a mess.
1: It's a mess. It is.
6: It's a mess.
1: Yeah.
6: And Karen Bass has been, you know, ahead of the mess. And we needed to get her out of there. And I thought Spencer was unique. He was kind of an alpha male. He's mm-hmm. strong. He's not going to take it from anybody. He was very creative in his campaign. I thought he did a phenomenal job. And then in the end, the system got him.
1: Yeah.
6: You know, that's what happened.
1: What do you think about Gavin Newsom sending letters out to all 58 counties in California saying we need to speed this up? And then even Adam Schiff coming out saying we need to speed this up. Even they're a little bit embarrassed about what's happening in California.
6: Who's to blame for all of this? Gavin Newsom. Gavin Newsom's been governor for a long time. This system, it has been in place from COVID. That's where it started.
1: Yeah.
6: At COVID. Of course, you can't go to a voting booth because, my God, you could die in there. You know, COVID. Everybody was scared. Everybody's, you know, at home. And so they thought, well, we'll just do it all mail-in ballots so nobody has to go to a voting booth.
1: Right.
6: And that's where it started. And honestly, the Democrats really like that.
1: Yeah.
6: Okay? It's good for them. And so...
1: Well, there's more of them, and they're clearly better at it.
6: There is more of them. I agree. There's more of them. But I don't have any faith in the system. I don't trust them.
1: No, a lot of people
6: don't. I don't trust them. That's all. Yeah. I don't know what happens behind closed doors. You know, I think they looked at this and they said, we got to get Spencer Pratt out of here now.
1: Yeah.
6: In the primaries, because we don't want him in the general election because he would, you know.
1: But we don't have any evidence that all we can know is that the system itself is messed up. We do not know anything that happened behind closed doors.
6: No, I don't know anything
1: that's
6: going on. I just have common sense gut reaction.
1: Yeah. Caitlin, great to have you on the show.
6: I know, but always. I was really looking forward to the debate between Karen Bass and Spencer Pratt. Yeah. Oh, I was looking for that one. But the Democrats weren't looking for it, that's for sure.
1: No, they were not. Meantime, U.S. Attorney Bill Esaley says California is blocking a federal audit of who is registered to vote in the state. Should California provide the data? Let us know. X, Instagram. At Trace Gallagher, we're back with the Nightcap crew. It always includes you, and it's next.
7: News. I'm Sue Guzman. The ballot for Los Angeles mayor is now set. Details from Fox's Kristen Goodwin.
8: Progressive LA City Council member Nithya Raman securing the second spot in the November runoff for Los Angeles mayor, advancing over former reality star Spencer Pratt, a registered Republican. Raman was elected to the council with the support of the Democratic Socialists of America. The 44-year-old will face fellow Democrat incumbent Karen Bass.
7: The defense is rested in the trial of Carmelo Anthony, charged in the stabbing death of fellow high school student Austin Metcalf at a track meet last year.
9: Investigators say the confrontation began after Anthony sat under a tent belonging to Metcalf's team. The defense argued that Anthony acted in self-defense and out of fear after Metcalf pushed him first.
7: Fox's Brooke Taylor closing arguments are set for today. 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
2: Back in the nightcap, the feds say California is blocking a federal audit of who is registered to vote in the state. Should California provide that data, Eric Stackelbeck?
3: Absolutely. It's madness, Trace. It has to stop. And by the way, memo to the U.S. Senate, pass the SAVE Act. That'd be a nice first step here in setting the tone nationally.
2: And then the California aspect of the SAVE Act, which is next. Christina.
4: Absolutely. This is so important for integrity and transparency. And why not?
2: Yeah. Caitlin.
5: If the Democrats in this state want to build trust in the voting system, they have to be able to have it audited.
2: Yeah. Katie.
6: The truth has nothing to fear from investigation, and they've had to get sued before to release voter rolls and purge them. So just do it willingly.
2: Stella.
7: Yes. Who's in charge? And is this a republic or what?
2: Yeah. Michael says, yes, transparency should be job one at all levels of government. Tom, they should be forced to comply with any federal audit, as should any other state. John, no, the federal government has no role in state elections. Wendy says, yes. Is there even another response? Carla says they are not special. Yes, they should have to provide all data. Murph, every state should be required to provide the data upon request from the federal government. And Becky says, nope. States' conduct is their own voting process. Well, thank you all for joining the Nightcap. Thank you for watching America's Late News, Fox News at Night. I'm Trace Gallagher in Los Angeles. I'll see you right back here again tomorrow night.
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7: Back on track. I'm Sue Guzman, Fox News. The ceasefire appears to be holding between Iran and Israel after the two sides launched attacks against each other over the weekend. President Trump insisting that Israel and Iran will not resume their strikes against one another after speaking with Israeli Prime Minister Benjamin Netanyahu.
8: They were going back and forth, and now they both agreed through me to stop. And we're in the final throes of what will be a very, very good deal that will not allow in any way, shape, or form nuclear weapons.
7: The president speaking with reporters at JFK Airport in New York. He predicted the Strait of Hormuz could be reopened within 2 to 3 days if a peace deal with Iran is reached. Vice President J.D. Vance also optimistic that a deal can be struck soon, telling Fox's Jesse Waters primetime.
9: The Iranians don't want this war to continue. It's not in their best interest. And I think they're coming to the table, putting some real things on the table. We're, of course, going to verify it. But if we get to this deal, it's going to be a home run win for the American people.
7: Two U.S. crew members were safely rescued after their Army Apache helicopter gunship went down near the Strait of Hormuz. President Trump confirming that Monday night while speaking with reporters, but declined to say whether the chopper was shot down or may have had some kind of mechanical malfunction. Republican Spencer Pratt is out of the running as progressive city council member Nithya Raman advanced to a November runoff against L.A. Mayor Karen Bass.
10: Raman responded essentially saying that their fight continues, and Bass's campaign was already on the attack after Raman pushed ahead of Spencer Pratt by about 3,000 votes after ballot dumps over the weekend. Bass's campaign said, quote, a campaign against Nithya Raman, who allows encampments near schools and cuts the police force, is one Mayor Bass is looking forward to winning. So Bass appearing to be confident there.

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5: Fine to say whether their chopper was shot down or may have had some kind of mechanical malfunction. Republican Spencer Pratt is out of the running as progressive city council member Nithya Raman advanced to a November runoff against L.A. Mayor Karen Bass.
6: Raman responded essentially saying that their fight continues, and Bass's campaign was already on the attack after Raman pushed ahead of Spencer Pratt by about 3,000 votes after ballot dumps over the weekend. Bass's campaign said, quote, a campaign against Nithya Raman, who allows encampments near schools and cuts the police force, is one Mayor Bass is looking forward to winning. So Bass appearing to be confident there.
5: Fox's Christina Coleman.
7: What's going on, everyone? 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
5: Today is primary day in Maine, where despite a number of controversies, Democrat Graham Plattner may go from Senate candidate to nominee.
10: At one of his final rallies in Portland, Maine ahead of today, Graham Plattner was focused on November and beyond.
11: Throughout history, the only thing that's ever beat fascism is a broad-based working-class coalition. And fascism is what we are up against.
10: One Maine voter explained why he thinks Plattner's many controversies, including a Nazi tattoo Plattner says he's since covered, aren't problematic for many Democratic voters.
12: They want to get rid of Susan Collins, take over the Senate, and that's the bottom line. He could be Adolf Hitler. It doesn't matter who he is.
10: His primary opponents include government worker and previous Senate candidate David Costello. While Governor Janet Mills' name remains on the ballot, she suspended her campaign in April over a lack of funding. The Republican incumbent Senator Susan Collins has no primary challenger. Jessica Rosenthal, Fox News.
5: Primary is also being held in North Dakota, Nevada, and South Carolina. President Trump nominates the acting Attorney General Todd Blanche to lead the Justice Department. Fox's Jared Halpern with more from Washington.
13: President Trump has officially nominated acting Attorney General Todd Blanche to lead the Justice Department on a permanent basis. Blanche has been serving as acting AG since April, when former Attorney General Pam Bondi resigned. Before his role in the Justice Department, Blanche represented President Trump in multiple investigations and trials between his two terms. Blanche has faced bipartisan criticism in recent weeks over a nearly $1.8 billion Justice Department anti-weaponization compensation fund. Several Republicans have raised objections, along with Democrats, leading to that proposed fund being put on hold. In Washington, Jared Halpern, Fox News.
5: President Trump's $100,000 fee for H-1B visas has been struck down by a federal judge. A judge concluding on Monday that the executive branch had exceeded its authority. I'm Sue Guzman. This is Fox News.
14: Welcome to Hannity. And tonight, the media mob is melting down. Fired CBS anchor Scott Pelley is

0: stunned by claims of bias. And we'll also tell you why President Trump walked out of an interview with NBC. It was an epic Trump beatdown. I enjoyed every minute of it myself. And tonight, also new allegations of willful ignorance now leveled at Minnesota Governor Tim Walz, Tampon Tim, and DHS Secretary Mark Way Mullen. He will respond to Democrats who want to defund ICE, including Marxist Kami Mamdani, who said immigration and customs enforcement does nothing to serve the interests of public safety, removing murderers and child molesters and gang members and cartel members, known terrorists, nothing. But we do begin with the guy who has quickly become the embodiment of the modern Democratic Party, and that is Maine Senate candidate Graham Platner, has been accused of sexual misconduct, of domestic abuse, psychological abuse. He purportedly bragged about committing and liking to commit sex acts whenever he passes a porta potty. He has an alleged history of making rape jokes, blaming women for getting sexually assaulted, and until recently maintained an active account on a messaging app popular with teens featuring a shirtless profile picture of himself. And to top it all off, Platner proudly displayed the actual Nazi tattoo on his chest for nearly two decades. And according to one former girlfriend, he was seemingly proud about the evil origin of the SS tattoo. But in the party of human rights and Me Too, all has been forgiven because Graham Platner is an avowed communist. He fits right in, and not just any Democrat. He says he's a communist socialist who wants to throw billionaires in jail. Nice guy. Take a look.
1: Billionaires don't exist today because they worked hard. Corporations don't have the consolidated wealth and power they have just because they made good investments. They got it because they cheated. If I had my way, elections would last 2 months. They would be publicly funded. And if a billionaire looked at the TV ad the wrong way, we'd put him in jail.
0: Well, just throw everybody in jail. Now, just so we're clear, Democrats don't actually care about human rights. They say they do. They say they have a monopoly of compassion for them. The Me Too movement, just a political tool. Every life matter, only when you can blame Trump or Republicans, just like every other social justice movement. Don't believe me? Well, here's Me Too champion Ro Khanna excusing the allegations of abuse against Platner because he didn't see any injuries. Oh, there's a reason. I'm sure he'd give the same benefit of the doubt to a Republican. Take a look.
2: His actions were misogynistic. They were shameful. They were wrong. But they didn't come as a surprise to a lot of the folks in Maine. People in Maine knew that he had had two tours of duty in Iraq. He came back broken in a dark place. That doesn't excuse his behavior, but they knew this. He was in Washington. And then he went back to Maine and he started an oyster farm. He took accountability. He himself has said it was shameful and he had redemption. Obviously, look, if there was evidence of violence, I would not support him. If there was evidence of a sexual assault, I'd have zero support for him.
0: James Carville, he put it this way, quote, America needs a bleeped up veteran to remind Congress what war does to people. Take a look.
3: He's f***ed up. He's been shot at. He's a veteran. All right? He's a little bit weird. You know, maybe we need a combat veteran right on that Senate floor who is f***ed up, who every time these go to vote for another war. Yeah. Susan Collins, you're on all the wars that he got shot at in Evan Common. Susan Collins voted for all of them. Maybe they need to look at this guy before they start sending young people off to fight wars and see what the consequence of it is.
0: Now, of course, there are dozens of war veterans in the House and Senate right now, and none of them have Nazi tattoos. None of them are accused of committing sexual acts in porta potties. None of them talk about raping intruders that break into their homes. None of them maintained a shirtless profile picture on a messaging app popular with teenagers. But according to Democrats, these are actually endearing qualities that connect Platner to regular men across America. In the real world, Platner is a champagne socialist Marxist who wants to play Robin Hood, steal people's money, empower himself so that he can stay in power in perpetuity. You know, from a wealthy home, no less, who at 41 is still trying to get his footing in life while trashing those who worked hard, made good decisions, became successful, and that might be okay for someone posting on social media from their parents' basement. But is this really someone you want serving in the U.S. Senate? Is that who the Democratic Party wants representing them the next 6 years? Here's the reaction. Texas Senator Ted Cruz, you want to explain this hypocrisy?
4: It's real simple. Democrats care about power. They don't care about anything else. Any other rhetoric they have doesn't matter. This is a guy who is a self-described communist. There used to be Democrats who claimed they didn't believe in communism. This is a guy with a Nazi tattoo on his chest. There used to be Democrats who claimed they didn't support Nazis. This is a guy who has been racist repeatedly. He's insulted African Americans. He said they're lazy, they don't tip. This is a guy who has been disparaging towards Jews. This is a guy who is deeply misogynistic. Indeed, multiple women he dated came forward with allegations that he was abusive, that he was emotionally abusive, that he was physically abusive. Look, I listened to you playing Ro Khanna there saying, well, gosh, if I'd seen allegations of violence, well, that's exactly what his ex-girlfriends have alleged, which is violence, twisting their arm behind their back, forcibly forcing them in a room, locking them in a room. And yet the Democrats, they do not care. Understand, the only thing they care about, Nazi, doesn't matter. Power, that's what matters. This is their party, and everything else, sadly, is a sham for them.
0: Senator, you got another lunatic running in your state. Now, I think I know your state of Texas well, and I thought when you went up against Beto Bozo O'Rourke, I thought they couldn't find anyone more radically left. And at the time, I remember people were not vetting him. But we have time to vet James Tallarico. What do we know about him?
4: Yes.
0: He said there are six genders, that God is non-binary, advocated for abortions for the trans community. White skin gives me every white American immunity, but we spread it everywhere. The southern border should be like our front porch and a welcome mat on our southern border. He goes on to say, you can't call yourself a Christian and destroy God's creation with greenhouse gases. And I can keep going on. I mean, and he doesn't like energy and he doesn't like meat. He's running a vegan campaign. How does that person even show up in the polls in your great state of Texas? God bless Texas.
4: Look, the simple reality, Sean, is James Tallarico and Graham Platner would both vote identically. They are both creatures of the hard left. They would both vote with the Marxists. They both vote for open borders. They've said that. They would both vote for radical transgender agenda. It's fairly amusing. Tallarico has gone repeatedly and given speeches saying he cries, he weeps for his whiteness and his masculinity. And I got to say, the latter one particularly makes me laugh. I got to say, if you were making a list of 1,000 adjectives to describe this guy, masculine would not be one of them. I mean, this guy, if a stiff breeze came by, it would blow him over like a feather. This is also a guy who his campaign, he ran a vegan no meat campaign because meat is destroying the world. He's opposed to oil and gas. This is the Democrat Party, and they will vote identically. It's dangerous. And, you know, the one exception is John Fetterman. You've had John and me both on your show together. John Fetterman to Graham Platter said the following. He said, I will leave my hoodies at home and wear a suit and tie on the floor of the Senate if you can demonstrate you did not send pictures of your genitalia to children. You know what you hear from Platner? Crickets. You know what you hear from other Democrats? Crickets. They don't care if he's a sexual predator. They just want the majority and they want power.
0: If they're now the party of Platner, Tallarico, El Sayed in Michigan, Mamdani, AOC, the squad, Grandpa Bernie, and Elizabeth Warren, and the only reasonable voice that will challenge them, as you rightly point out, is John Fetterman, how does this party compete in a midterm? This is not your parents' Democratic Party any longer.
4: No. No, there are no Democrat moderates left. Look, what they're counting on is the left is angry and they hate Trump. They're going to show up in big numbers. And what they're counting on is that reasonable, common sense Republicans may stay home. That if you're unhappy about one thing, you're unhappy about another thing. You stay home, you don't vote. And that's how we lose the country. They're just counting on a differential in turnout. I don't think that's going to happen. And I'm spending a lot of time supporting other candidates. Look, I think this midterm election is the most important midterm we've ever seen, that if the Democrats take the House, it will be nonstop impeachment and attacking President Trump every single day. And if they take the Senate, they'll do that. And they'll also shut down every confirmation for every cabinet member, every judge. It is their view is total warfare. And if you want Graham Platner setting the agenda for the United States Senate, it's real simple. You sit on the sidelines. You don't contribute money. You don't show up to vote. I don't believe conservatives and just regular people are going to do that. But that's the Democrats' whole game. And by the way, if you want to look at what that looks at, like, look at the L.A. mayor's race, where you have one communist, incompetent mayor who let the city burn to the ground, who allows homeless people to terrorize the residents, who allows murderers and drug addicts on the street. And Spencer Platt, who I think was running a fantastic campaign, he just got passed yesterday by someone from the even more lunatic left. That's what it means. You know what? There are a lot of Californians who stayed home.
0: How
4: that can't happen in November.
0: Could be so, they're back in the Stone Ages when it comes to voter integrity. Senator Cruz, thank you. All right. Most rising stars in the Democratic Party seem to share one very ominous

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2: They'll also shut down every confirmation for every cabinet member, every judge. It is, their view is total warfare. And if you want Graham Plattner setting the agenda for the United States Senate, it's real simple. You sit on the sidelines. You don't contribute money. You don't show up to vote. I don't believe conservatives and just regular people are going to do that. But that's the Democrats' whole game. And by the way, if you want to look at what that looks at, like, look at the L.A. mayor's race, where you have one communist, incompetent mayor who let the city burn to the ground, who allows homeless people to terrorize the residents, who allows murderers and drug addicts on the street. And Spencer Platt, who I think was running a fantastic campaign, he just got passed yesterday by someone from the even more lunatic left. That's what it means. You know what? There are a lot of Californians who stayed home.
3: How
2: that can't happen in November.
3: Could be so. Well, they're back in the Stone Ages when it comes to voter integrity. Senator Cruz, thank you. All right. Most rising stars in the Democratic Party seem to share one very ominous trait. They're all obsessed with hating the world's only Jewish state. At its core, the Democratic Party is brimming with virulent anti-Semitism, and few on the left seem to notice or care. One Plattner supporter in Maine actually told a reporter that the Democrats' Nazi tattoo wasn't a big deal, but if he had an Israeli flag tattoo, she would no longer be able to support him because she's against genocide. But Maine is not the only state with a primary tomorrow. In South Carolina, our friend Lindsey Graham is up for the Republican nomination on Truth Social. President Trump enthusiastically posting. All Republicans in South Carolina should vote for Lindsey Graham. He has my complete and total endorsement and will not let you down. Here with more, his colleague from South Carolina, Senator Tim Scott. Senator, what people don't know is Trump and Lindsey are best friends. I think they play golf more. I think
4: they
3: Trump
4: really
3: plays golf with him more than anybody. And

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2: And few on the left seem to notice or care. One Platner supporter in Maine actually told a reporter that the Democrats' Nazi tattoo wasn't a big deal, but if he had an Israeli flag tattoo, she would no longer be able to support him because she's against genocide. But Maine is not the only state with a primary tomorrow. In South Carolina, our friend Lindsey Graham is up for the Republican nomination on Truth Social. President Trump enthusiastically posting. All Republicans in South Carolina should vote for Lindsey Graham. He has my complete and total endorsement and will not let you down. Here with more, his colleague from South Carolina, Senator Tim Scott. Senator, what people don't know is Trump and Lindsey are best friends. I think they play golf more. I think
3: they
2: Trump
3: really
2: plays golf with him more than anybody and really relies on him. And, you know, they've been running this ad of Trump saying something bad about Lindsey from 2014 or 15. And not the relationship that they've had the last 11 years. Is that ad having any impact?
3: Not enough, Sean, but the one thing we can say without doubt, thank you, President Trump, for coming into South Carolina through a town hall to support Lindsey Graham just today. So if you want to know the relationship between President Donald J. Trump and Lindsey Graham, just know that just a few hours ago, President Trump was on the campaign trail via the town hall supporting Lindsey Graham. Why? Because they are two partners, like two peas in a pod. Why? Because every single time President Trump stands up for America, Lindsey Graham stands with him. These are two men who have a real friendship. It goes beyond politics. It allows this country to benefit from Lindsey Graham's wisdom on foreign policy and on affordability. Everyone in South Carolina, hear my voice and follow. Please vote for Lindsey Graham tomorrow. He deserves your vote. President Donald Trump wants him back in office. Let's keep our focus on affordability by having President Trump and Lindsey Graham and myself continue to work on America's economic agenda. It is critical that we have Lindsey Graham back in office because we know the Democrats, they will lie, they will cheat, and they will steal. You can support Lindsey Graham, support President Trump by supporting the party. Ted Cruz said it well. We cannot sit on the sidelines, Sean. This important election must stay in the hands of the Republican Party. The Republican Senate is the firewall for the American people. Imagine when Bernie Sanders, if he were to win the majority, he would be the budget chair. Elizabeth Warren would be the chair of the banking committee. DefendTheMajority.com. Let's help the team stay in office and finish the good work Donald J. Trump, our president, has started. We must finish the work.
2: Well, you know, you do make a great trio, but what do you make of this new radicalized Democratic Party, Mamdani, AOC, the squad? You've got, you know, Grandpa Bernie, you mentioned him. You got Pocahontas. Now you've got Graham Platner. Now you got this guy El Sayed running in Michigan. Now you got Tellerico in Texas. This and nobody will dare stand up to the insanity. So does that factor in the midterm?
3: It does, Sean. Listen, here's what we're seeing in the Democrat Party. The silver lining for us, we have President Trump. For them, they have AOC, they have Bernie Sanders, they have Mondani, they have Graham Platner, they have El Sayed, they have Tellerico. The contrast between the two sides could not be greater. The current theme of the Democrat Party is hate, anti-Semites and hate. They hate them all. They once said, the Democrats once said, we don't want to buy the black vote. We want to rent it for one day. South Carolina Democrat Party. So what we know without question, this party hasn't changed. It continues to disrespect working class voters. That's why they turned out for Donald Trump. That's why they will turn out this cycle for us. President Donald Trump, you may not see his name on the ballot, Sean, but he's on the ballot. And importantly, so is his agenda. We must make sure that the Democrats

0: pay a high price for voting to increase taxes by $5 trillion. Every single one of them voted against letting women and men who are waiters and waitresses get a break on their taxes. They voted against allowing senior citizens to experience a tax break. They voted against men and women in uniform, law enforcement officers who work overtime. Let's give them a break so they keep more of their money. The Democrats said, wow. Hades, no. They want higher taxes. It is disgusting, and it is time for us to support President Trump, defendthemajority.com. Let's help us stay in the majority.
1: And I want the people of South Carolina to know that's been a lie that's been spread about President Trump,
0: yes,
1: enthusiastically
0: 100%.
1: Supporting your partner. Senator Scott, thank you. Here is another common belief among Democrats. 6 years ago, they wanted to defund, dismantle the police, reimagine also. Now they want to abolish ICE, including New York City's, well, Marxist mayor, Marxist Kami Mamdani. Take a look.
2: I want to be very clear about the fact that I believe that ICE raids are cruel. They are inhumane. They do nothing to serve in the interest of public safety. I've shared that directly with the president. I've shared that in public. It is a feeling that many New Yorkers share. And I also do believe that ICE as an entity is one that should be abolished and that we should return to an immigration system that has more humanity at the heart of it.
1: God help New York City. Now, these remarks follow days and days of anti-ICE riots outside a detention center in New Jersey and a plan from Border and Immigration Czar Tom Homan to deploy more ICE agents than ever in New York City. Here with more, DHS Secretary Mark Waymon. I love that about you, and I love that about Tom Homan. You say we can't come, we're coming.
3: Absolutely. You're not going to tell us where we can and cannot enforce our nation's laws, because we are not, Sean, picking and choosing which laws we enforce. We enforce the laws that Congress passed. And for the mayor of Mamdani, who's absolutely destroying a great city like New York, to say that ICE needs to be abolished, I mean, come on, they're immigration custom enforcement. That's their job. And so he wants to have open borders and wants to allow criminals to run their streets. Well, his constituents don't want that. They want law and order on their streets, just like we want it in Oklahoma. And you know what's interesting fact about this, Sean, is 70% of the arrests that ICE agents make every single day are not just your individuals that came across the border looking for a job. 70% either have pending criminal charges on them, or they already are convicted felons. We're taking the worst of the worst off the streets with the best of the best, and that's ICE, and that's exactly who Adami wants to abolish. Well, this is exactly why we need to fund ICE and CBP for 3 years and take it off the plate, because these radical left Democrats want to have open borders and lawlessness running through our streets.
1: They do nothing to serve in the interest of public safety. How many murderers, how many known terrorists, how many child molesters, how many other violent criminals and rapists and cartel members, gang members, has ICE taken off the streets and put their lives on the line to do so?
3: Well, just to give you an idea, just in Delaney Hall, where we have 667 detainees, 238 are rapists, child predators, murderers, drug traffickers, gangbangers. So you have almost half just in Delaney Hall itself. I saw the numbers today of how many we have taken off the streets that are murderers. And Sean, I'm going to mess up the numbers, so I don't want to give you, because I had a whole bunch of numbers in my head, but it's been thousands that we have taken off the street. You know, I was talking to our friend Senator Hagerty last week, and he said 41 individuals have been murdered in Tennessee alone this year by illegal aliens. That's in Tennessee alone, 41. One death is too many, but yet you have these radical left that want to defund the police, and they spend more time defending criminals than they do anything else, and it's absolutely shameful.
1: Well, I want you to keep up the good work. Do not let these people intimidate, and we are doing the right
3: zero
1: thing.
3: Tolerance.
1: We're making our towns zero tolerance. We're making cities safe and secure. We're making towns safe and secure. And these criminals have to get out of our country. They had no right to enter it illegally. Anyway, Mark Waymon, thank you. And breaking tonight, Nithya Raman advances over Spencer Pratt to face Karen Bass in the runoff for L.A. mayors. Why did it take so long to call this? Why did the vast majority of votes after election night go in one direction, not the other? We have a full investigative report. Christina Coleman is with us also. President Trump abruptly walked out of a contentious NBC interview.

0: I thought it was epic. We'll get reaction. Joe Concha.
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0: You will now face fellow far-left Democrat Karen Bass in November. Now, we got this race call 6 days after the election. Why? What is going on in California? Back in 24, they were the only state in the nation, Gavin Newsom's communist utopia, Mr. No-Show Governor, the only state in the country not to count 75% of their ballots within 2 days. They didn't reach 90% counted until day 11. Took 28 days to call one House race in the state. This is, what are we in, the Stone Age? This is the age of AI. And it's raising a lot of serious questions tonight. Here now with a full report, our very own Christina Coleman in Los Angeles. Well, if you're looking to take away, I'm not making any allegations against anybody, Christina. However, people have a right to have a belief in the integrity in the system so everybody has confidence in the results. We've proven in many states how to do it. They clearly won't adopt those measures there.
1: That's right, Sean. I can tell you there's definitely a lot of frustration over California's slow counting process in these elections. Primary election day was last Tuesday, and there's still more than 1.7 million ballots to be counted statewide.
2: And that's why it brings doubt to people. Look, Florida and Texas, nobody questions their election integrity, and they can tell you within hours. California could do better.
1: So what's contributing to the slow counting process in this state? Well, the LA County Registrar says many voters waited late in the game to see if any of the candidates would drop out, and that 80% of voters in this county chose to vote by mail, with the bulk mailing off their ballots on election day. He says the mail-in ballots are labor-intensive to go through.
3: Multiple shifts. We know that people want these results, but we also know that the voters want to be sure that their votes are handled properly. And
1: also, some counties here in the state don't update their numbers until days after the election. The U.S. Attorney's Office here in L.A. is working to make sure the laws are being followed during this process.
4: But that's why we want the audit. The audit of the voter rolls will be the quickest, most efficient way to restore trust and transparency and faith in our election systems in California. Yeah. And we're prepared to do it.
1: And as you mentioned, Sean, the AP has now declared that progressive Democrat Nithya Raman will advance to the November election and face off with Democrat Mayor Karen Bass. That's the latest in the L.A. mayor's race. Raman responded essentially saying that their fight continues. And Bass's campaign was already on the attack after Raman pushed ahead of Spencer Pratt by about 3,000 votes after ballot dumps over the weekend. Bass's campaign said, quote, a campaign against Nithya Raman, who allows encampments near schools and cuts the police force, is one Mayor Bass is looking forward to winning. So Bass appearing to be confident there. And in the governor's race, the AP declared Democrat Javier Becerra will advance to the general election. And former Fox News host Steve Hilton, who has been endorsed by President Trump, is currently in second. That's the latest as we continue to wait for all of these votes to be counted, Sean.
0: All right. Great report, Christina Coleman. Thank you. Now, it's no secret the mainstream legacy media mob has absolutely zero credibility right now. Almost every single so-called journalist is nothing more than a liberal hack. President Trump knows this better than almost anyone, and he also knows better than to let the media mob waste his time, which is why during a recent interview with Meet the Press, not many people watch it, over at NBC, the president reminded fake news just how little influence they have left. Meaning, if they had influence, he wouldn't be president again before walking off the set completely. Take a look.
5: And you're crooked, and Meet the Press is crooked, and so is ABC and CBS and CNN.
6: But, Mr. President,
5: you're one-sided crooked networks. All right, let's call it quits because I've had enough. Thank you, darling. Have a good time.
6: Mr. President, let's please. I traveled all the way to Wisconsin.
5: I've sat in the rain with you for an hour. On and off in the rain, and I've given you enough time. You ought to straighten out your press, because you know what?
6: Mr. President,
5: a country can never be great with a dishonest press.
6: Listen, we traveled all the way to Wisconsin for this interview.
0: Why is she crying about, I went all the way to Wisconsin to get a story? Are you kidding me? That makes no sense. Heaven forbid a journalist out of D.C. leave the swamp for a story. She was whining about how as hard as Scott Pelley, who pathetically cannot stop crying about his deserved firing, in my opinion, from CBS. Look at this pathetic display. Take a look.

0: News.
1: All right, this is a Fox News alert. Spencer Pratt has been locked out of the L.A.'s mayor's race after socialist councilwoman Nithya Raman overtook him in the latest ballot dump. She seemed to do so well in these ballot dumps. She

0: If we want to talk about it at an emotional level, the best thing that I can imagine in terms of describing it is that it's like your spouse was murdered. There are some moments of the day that I just frankly fall apart.
1: It really didn't occur to you that you could be fired? You'd had this very contentious interaction with your new boss?
0: You know, some reporter I turned out to be. I just didn't connect the dots. They were unhappy about the meeting that had occurred. A meeting that had ended in thunderous applause for me. I've never worn the uniform, but I've been in combat for this country. You know, on Fox News, they're going to just run the parts where I'm crying and say I'm a lunatic.
1: The era we live in.
0: It is the era we live in.
2: Okay, let's tell you the backstory. Pelley literally told his brand new boss, day one, his first day on the job, that he will never be welcome at 60 Minutes and was not qualified for his job. Then he told the editor-in-chief, his boss at CBS News, that she's murdering the show. And now he's upset he got fired? You know, with reaction, he's the co-host of Fox and Friends Weekends, Charlie Hurt. Okay, I'm sorry. That's not how life works. Unless you own the company, unless you own it outright, you don't get to make all the decisions. You have somebody in your life called a boss, Charlie, and you don't get to trash your boss and say, you'll never be welcome as they walk in the door.
3: Yeah, one of the great luxuries of life for me has been working at newspapers and borrowing somebody else's paper and ink to go after people and write what I want to write. And it is an incredible gift to be given that. And, but in terms of, Scott Pelley, I would like to hand over whatever I have to say tonight to Scott Pelley and just let him talk more, because whatever he has to say is so much more damning and so much more entertaining than anything that we could do, Sean, to embellish upon it. The idea that he is comparing his losing his job to a family being murdered, the idea that he's weeping and comparing himself to our soldiers who do wear the uniform and go and fight for the freedoms that a clown like that takes for granted and thinks that he is owed, it is beyond ridiculous. Kristen Welker, I got to say, I've seen a lot of politicians get up and walk out of interviews. I was trying to think about this earlier, Sean. I can't think of a single time when a politician has successfully done that without looking like an idiot. Here we have yet another example of Donald Trump doing what no other politician can do. He gets up and he walks out as a total winner because he prosecutes the case against her and against her operation, as he has done throughout his entire political career. And then he gets up, he walks away, she's crying about the fact that she made this long trip to see him. And then just for good measure, he gets up and then steps on the mic and crunches it into the ground. And that's the last thing we hear as he walks away into the sunset. It's beautiful.
2: It was epic. And he made the best point, which was, if you guys had any impact, I wouldn't have won. Because all you did was give me 94% negative coverage, which was true. And the same with Hollywood. Yeah. No impact. That was the big part. Charlie, great job. Good to see you. Yeah. All right. And coming up, new fraud allegations out of Tim Walz, Minnesota. We'll check in with House Oversight Committee Chairman James Comer. He'll break it all down.
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1: All right, tonight, more bad news for Minnesota, from Minnesota, and thanks to its horrible governor, our friend Tampon Tim Walz, the House Oversight Committee is out with a new report tonight detailing the many failures from state leaders, including Governor Walz, that allowed fraud to run rampant. Among the findings, the fraud allegations date as far back as 2019. Some cases, the decision was made to keep the payments flowing in order to avoid accusations of racism. I guess in this case, they really did go woke and go broke, except it was your money. Now, Vice President J.D. Vance received the report from the committee and announced tonight on X that he has asked the Fraud Division of the Department of Justice to launch a criminal probe of the Minnesota state officials who allowed this fraud to happen on their watch. We did reach out to Governor Walz's office for comment. Shockingly, we've not heard back. Here now with more details, the chairman of the House Oversight Committee, Chairman James Comer of Kentucky. All right, Chairman, where are you going with this?
2: Well, I'm really excited, Sean. We put a lot of time into this report. I want to brag on the committee and the committee staff. But the heroes of this report are the whistleblowers in Minnesota. We had 9 whistleblowers who are career government employees in Minnesota who did the right thing. They saw fraud. And they did exactly what they were supposed to do when they caught fraud. They reported it to their superiors. They reported it to Attorney General Keith Ellison and Governor Tim Walz. Time after time, the governor and attorney general both turned a blind eye. When the whistleblowers continued to blow the whistle, then Governor Walz started retaliating against the whistleblowers. So we have two crimes here. We have a crime of negligence with our tax dollars. And secondly, we have a crime of retaliating against whistleblowers. So we sent a letter and the report to Vice President Vance, who's done a tremendous job with his fraud task force in Minnesota. And he referred it today to the Department of Justice. So I think we're going to see real accountability here. We've already seen 36 people arrested in Minnesota for being a part of this fraud. And Sean, the only way you're ever going to

0: stop public officials like Governor Walz and Attorney General Ellison from doing anything about fraud is you've got to hold them accountable. And that's what our committee did, along with the help of Vice President Vance. And now it's in the Department of Justice's hands. And the evidence is there because of the whistleblowers and all the depositions and interviews we did with them, that Governor Walz did turn a blind eye and retaliated against whistleblowers.
1: Your committee found Minnesota estimated it lost $300 million in stolen federal nutrition funds intended for the hungry children during the COVID-19 pandemic, as much as $9 billion in Medicare billing that may have been fraudulent. $9 billion in one state, Congressman? Seriously?
0: That's substantial. I mean, that's half the general fund budget for the entire state of Kentucky. And this was just on welfare programs in Minnesota. People ask, well, how could they get away with this? Well, they didn't. All the checks were in place. The government employees caught the fraud, but yet the governor and the attorney general didn't want to do anything, Sean, for political reasons. They didn't want to offend that massive Somali voting bloc they have in Minnesota. That is a big reason why Minnesota continues to stay blue in the presidential race, and that's why they have a Democrat governor and a Democrat attorney general, because of that voting base. So anytime someone, a whistleblower or someone in Congress would say something about the fraud, they would say, oh, that's racist. That's racist. Or the Democrats would do their normal business model and say, oh, the Republicans are wanting to cut off Medicaid. My governor in Kentucky tweeted that today. He picked a bad day to defend Minnesota. But at the end of the day, the people of America are sick and tired of sending their hard-earned tax dollars to Washington, and then Washington sending that money to those states, and the states just disregarding the taxpayers and allowing the fraud to continue. I'm confident something's going to be done. I appreciate Vice President Vance.
1: Well, I appreciate what you're doing. Keep us in the loop. That's a lot of taxpayer money. Oz said it's hundreds and hundreds of billions. Unbelievable. Thank you, James Comer. Straight ahead, the left's TDS is in overdrive. We'll bring you the latest outrage. Plus, is Kamala eyeing another 2028 run? Some on the left don't seem so supportive. We'll get reaction from Adam Carolla straight ahead.
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6: All right, time now for other news. The left's Trump derangement syndrome is in overdrive. Rosie O'Donnell returning from her self-imposed exile for a rare public appearance at the Tony Awards Sunday. And, of course, she used the opportunity to talk about her favorite person, President Trump. Shocker. Take a look.
7: If you grew up in New York, you knew he was an a**hole and a liar from day one. And I am 64 years old and my whole life here. So I remember when his planes were repossessed off the runways at LaGuardia. I remember when he was broke. I remember when he would call up places and pretend to be his own publicist. He is a con man, he is a narcissist, and he is a psychopath, if you ask me.
6: All right, joining us now, former radio host, one of the top podcasters in the business, comedian, funny guy, we like him, Adam Carolla. I, you know, what is wrong with these people? They wake up in the morning and it's like they need a crack hit. They got to hate this guy for something.
9: Well, first off, her self-imposed exile, it's quite the threat. It's almost like if herpes said, I'm going to take a self-imposed exile from your lip. I'm so glad when she's gone. But I looked this up. Her show hasn't been on for almost 25 years. Like, I don't even know why she's talking anymore. She's not been in show business or even attempted to be funny in two decades.
6: I think I know the reason why. I think she hates Trump. She makes this big stand of going to Ireland. And she's crazy. So I think people get entertained by crazy, which is like the whole party. Which, by the way, speaking of crazy, Spencer Pratt had a pretty healthy lead on election night and the day after. That lead evaporated. Now he lost the race. I'm not saying anything about cheating. I don't know anything that's happened. But I do know this. Every other state knows how to count votes faster than your state. The state with the highest income tax, the state with the highest gas tax, the state with the highest sales tax, highest poverty rate, highest homeless rate, and a no-show governor that your state wants to give us as the next president. Thanks a lot. Or Kamala.
9: Yeah, well, it's kind of California, it's indicative of California. We screw everything up. We screwed up COVID. We screwed up schools. We screwed up a bullet train. So, at least we're consistent here in California. Look, Spencer had a lot of momentum, and there were a lot of people that thought we bottomed out and we're going to go a different direction after the fires. But evidently, there's a little more to go before we actually bottom out.
6: I honestly, so many people have moved out. Look at recently, the two top Google co-founders, the head of Meta, what's his name? Mark Zuckerberg, he's gone. Ellison's gone. Elon's gone. Why are you still there? I'm shocked you're still there. You're too smart to stay there.
9: Oh, you're sweet, John. But actually, I'm pretty dumb. So I just sit here and pay taxes and get nothing.
6: You're not dumb. Good grief.
9: Well, I'm in California, aren't I?
6: That's one dumb decision. I'll give you that part. That's fair.
9: Thank you. Thank you. Yeah, I don't know. And I don't know what Kamala's going to do either.
6: Well, I mean, how do you have a state that you know you have predictable wildfires? Yeah. Predictable Santa Ana winds. I lived out in California in the 80s, and I know about them. They don't practice the science of forestry, the COVID state. They don't have water and hydrants. They don't have water in a reservoir. And then you can't get a permit to rebuild your home. Can you explain this to me? This is inexplicable to everyone in the country.
9: Well, the scariest part is when they interview Newsom or Karen Bass about the fires, they go, it's climate change. So you guys admit it's climate change and you do nothing about it? So if it is climate change, you should be clearing the forest, you should be filling the hydrants, you should fill the reservoirs. You of all people should overcompensate for this thing you call climate change, which doesn't exist. It's really incompetence that caused the fires. But if you know about it, then why didn't you do anything about it?
6: How is it, Gavin, no-show governor, full-time podcaster, Trump stalker, half Hannity stalker, world traveler, author, podcaster? The guy doesn't do anything. Your state is the worst state in the country. Does this guy got a shot to be president?
9: No, I can't believe he wants to franchise this. It basically, he manages the world's worst taco stand and he wants to franchise, and I don't think anyone is eating what he's selling.
6: You see, this is your brilliance. You say, oh no, I'm not that smart. No, you're pretty smart because you're a very good comedian. Adam, we do appreciate you being on. I invite you to the free state of Florida. I promise you, you will enjoy the weather, the infrastructure, the policing, quality of life, and lower taxes. Promise you. All right, when we come back, my new podcast drops tomorrow. Elon Musk is recommending daily you read his book and listen to his message. We'll tell you who it is next.
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1: All right, a new episode of my podcast, Hanging Out With Me, Sean Hannity, drops tomorrow, featuring evolutionary psychologist Professor Gad Slad. By the way, this is a book Elon recommends almost every day. Somebody says you got to listen to. And in his book, he talks about suicidal empathy and the challenges he sees facing the Western world.
2: Conservatives, I mean, the research is unequivocal. Conservatives consistently across many, many studies are found to be happier than the progressives. And so I offer, I mean, a speculative explanation, but I think it makes sense. The conservative wakes up in the morning with a sense of existential comfort. It may not be a perfect society, but we have freedom, we have liberties, we have all sorts of foundational values that are worth conserving, hence conservative.
1: Sure.
2: On the other hand, the progressive wakes up with existential angst. We live in a transphobic, Islamophobic, misogynistic, racist, bigoted.
3: I can't take it.
2: Exactly.
1: 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Unfortunately, that's all the time we have left this evening. Thank you for joining us. Thank you for making the show possible. 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Greg Gutfeld's next. He will put a smile on your face.
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5: Setting the race for November. I'm Ted Lindner, Fox News. Progressive Los Angeles Councilwoman Nithya Raman will advance to the runoff election. That places reality star Spencer Pratt in third place in the race to become LA's next mayor. Fox's Christina Coleman with more.
6: Raman responded essentially saying that their fight continues, and Bass's campaign was already on the attack after Raman pushed ahead of Spencer Pratt by about 3,000 votes after ballot dumps over the weekend. Bass's campaign said, quote, a campaign against Nithya Raman, who allows encampments near schools and cuts the police force, is one Mayor Bass is looking forward to winning. So Bass appearing to be confident there.
5: President Trump saying on Truth Social that he wants to see Pratt do well. Pratt rejected his support, saying he's relying on animal lovers and moms to get him past the finish line. Minnesota's Democrat Governor Tim Walz and Democrat Attorney General Keith Ellison accused of ignoring alleged fraud in their state. It's the finding of a just-released report from the House Oversight Committee. Fox's Chad Pergram.
7: Apparently, you can only commit welfare fraud if you're white.
8: House Oversight Committee Chairman James Comer claims that the political Minnesota twins conveniently looked the other way.
7: Tim Walz and Keith Ellison knew that the beneficiaries of this particular fraud were the Somalis in Minnesota. That is a massive voting block for the Democrat Party to keep Minnesota blue, and they didn't want to do anything to rock the boat.
8: The report says state employees flagging the fraud faced retaliation and intimidation.
5: Two U.S. crew members safely rescued after the Army Apache helicopter gunship they were riding and went down near the Strait of Hormuz. And President Trump in attendance in New York City for Game 3 of the NBA Finals Monday night at Madison Square Garden. San Antonio defeats the Knicks 115-111. The Knicks now lead the series 2-1.
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0: quiz.fox.
1: After just one day, the defense team for Carmelo Anthony is rested in his murder trial against him in Texas. Fox's Jessica Rosenthal with more.
2: Carmelo Anthony's accused of stabbing Austin Metcalf to death at a track and field championship event in Frisco, Texas last year. Both were 17 and in high school when it happened last April. While the prosecution rested over the weekend after presenting several witnesses, Anthony's defense rested after just one day. One defense witness who knew both Anthony and Metcalf said on cross-examination by the prosecution that he believed Anthony was in the wrong, that he provoked the confrontation. Witnesses said Metcalf told Anthony to leave his school team's tent, and Anthony said, "You will have to move me," while reaching into a backpack. Witnesses said Metcalf pushed Anthony, who then stabbed him. Jessica Rosenthal, Fox News.
1: If convicted, Carmelo Anthony faces a minimum of 5 years in prison. Latest on the U.S.-Israel conflict with Iran, President Trump demanding Iran and Israel end their new attacks, both sides targeting each other Sunday. Fox's Lucas Tomlinson with more.
3: An exclusive interview with Jesse Waters, Vice President J.D. Vance says he's confident a deal could be worked out soon.
4: The Iranians don't want this war to continue. It's not in their best interest, and I think they're coming to the table, putting some real things on the table. We're, of course, going to verify.
5: President Trump telling Fox News, "What I would suggest to Iran, you've shot your missiles. That's enough. Get back to the table and make a deal. Final negotiations on peace are proceeding, subject to ignorance or stupidity getting in its way." The Wall Street Journal reports Trump first called Israeli Prime Minister Benjamin Netanyahu after the missile attack with a message, "Stand down," but later shifted his tone to, "Keep it limited."
1: Iran says its attacks were in retaliation for Israel's strikes on Hezbollah. Tehran has asked for peace in Lebanon as part of any agreement to end the war. President Trump saying that he was not happy with Israeli Prime Minister Benjamin Netanyahu's actions. I'm Ted Lindner. This is Fox News.
6: Everyone, I'm Dana Perino, along with Emily Campagno, Harold Ford Jr., Jesse Waters, and Tyrus. It's 5 o'clock in New York City, and this is The Five. So the ceasefire, it's teetering on the edge as Iran and Israel exchanged a fresh wave of rocket attacks last night. President Trump stepping in to stop further escalation, demanding both sides immediately stop shooting. And for now, both sides are holding their fire. The president also answering some tough questions on why he chose to take military action in Iran. Watch it.
7: One of your consistent campaign promises was no new wars, going all the way back to 2015. Did you break that promise to the American people?
8: No. I had to stop a country, very powerful, very dangerous country, from having a nuclear weapon because they'd use it. They'd blow up the world. They'd blow up the Middle East. They'd blow up Israel. They'd come here, they'd blow up Europe, they're nuts. And I'm doing the world a service, but I'm doing our country a service. You know, it's America first. I'm doing our country a service. Nice rain.
7: It is raining hard.
8: I didn't promise anything. I don't like these endless wars. This is not an endless war.
6: And Vice President J.D. Vance telling Jesse that Iran may be ready to come to the table.
4: I don't assume that anybody's acting in good faith. Obviously, we've been very involved in these negotiations, Jesse. We're going to take the attitude of accomplish the president's mission, but verify over the long term that the Iranians are keeping their end of the bargain. It's a tall order, but it's one that the president has put us in a good position to achieve. Because let's be honest, Jesse, the Iranians don't want this war to continue. It's not in their best interest. And I think they're coming to the table, putting some real things on the table. We're, of course, going to verify it. But if we get to this deal, it's going to be a home run win for the American people.
6: All right. Jesse, any more to add? That interview airs tonight on your show.
9: Yes. Well, the relationship with Israel is getting a little spicy. The president told Netanyahu, "What the F are you doing? You're effing crazy. You'd be in jail if it wasn't for me. And that's why everybody in the United States hates you right now." The polls have shown that support for Israel has dropped about 20%. That's mostly with Democrats and young Americans. I can see what Netanyahu is doing. He's trying to lock in these gains in Lebanon right before a peace deal. He doesn't see that proxy war as part of Epic Fury. The Iranians do. So they were exchanging ballistic missiles. Netanyahu's population wants him to go hard. The U.S. population wants the dust and wants a deal. Militarily, Israel's been just an absolutely amazing ally. Strategically, we don't always see eye to eye. They're not party to the peace talks. Mm-hmm. So we keep catching them spying on us. They've been eavesdropping on Witkoff. They've been putting listening devices into phones from defense officials in Israel. I get it. They want to find out what's going on. They want an edge. They're looking for their own national interest. I think the only country that spies aggressively is Israel on us, South Korea. But we spy on them, and we do a better job anyway. The mullahs, the gay Ayatollah, it's wicked because they're in caves. Part two.
4: Yeah.
9: A guy on camelback brings him a handwritten letter. It's just like, oh, my God. You get a sense that Trump might need to give him another love tap just to kind of shake things loose.
6: And Harold, the Pakistan, of course, because Witkoff is talking to the Pakistanis to try to help with the peace deal. So, I mean, that kind of collection can happen. And this is happening while FISA is basically null and void at the moment.
0: First of all, I'm happy that you're back.
6: Thank you.
0: And you
6: I'm glad to be back around the table.
0: Remain in our prayers.
6: Thank you.
0: I listened to the vice president. I look forward to seeing the interview tonight. I may watch it after your show tonight with the vice president.
6: Before him, the game?
0: The basketball game is on tonight. No one ever gets into war, Mr. Vice President, hoping they get into an endless war. People get into wars believing it will be quick and decisive or decisive, and it might be some sort of timeline that does not exhaust the people that are supporting them. I think the Vice President knows that. I think our tolerance and appetite for war as a country is lower than it has been over the many years because of the exhaustion over the last 20 years, 25 years, 20, 26 years being at war in many ways. I think the president is onto something when he says that I want to figure out a way to end this, but we could not allow this group of people to get a nuclear weapon. Imagine if they had a weapon. I've heard Tyrus, I think, say this on Gutfeld before that, you know, if we could have gone back in time and figured out a way to prevent the North Koreans from getting a nuclear weapon, would we have done it? I think the answer the smart answer would be yes. And if you can stop them from developing a nuclear weapon, the Iranians, you eliminate a threat for our kids and grandkids, and for that matter, all of us today. I think the president's challenge right now is that he talks too much. I think when you constantly tell people you're in negotiation, that they are one day away, 2 days away, 3 days away, that they're desperate for a deal, I think the president has to understand that he has incredible credibility with not only his supporters, but with the American people, as most presidents often do. And when you unify the country around a message of this thing is going to end quickly because they need for it to end, they are in pain, we have eliminated much of a lot of their ability to enact military pain, and then we see them deliver ballistic missiles, we see them fire on our adversary, or I should say our allies in the region, it calls into question a lot of things. When in fact, the president is right. He was right to call on both sides to stop. He's right to call on efforts that we have to have the backbone and the fortitude to prevent them from getting a nuclear weapon. But Mr. President, you can't tell us that and at the same time keep leading us to believe that we're inches away from a deal when we want to be, but perhaps we're not. So that would be my advice to my president this evening.
6: Tyrus, your name was mentioned. I feel like Iran is stress testing just how much they can get away with.
10: I think Iran is, they're counting us to be like the America they've had dealt with for decades. They're looking at how Afghanistan, well, maybe when America leaves, they'll leave us tanks and helicopters too. We just have to wait this out. I think a lot of, in America, it's easy for us to say, oh, this, what's going on over there is, but the people who live in Israel, this is their front yard and their backyard. Yeah. And they see, and it's hard to hold it against them and their government against them. Like, they can finally end this. Iran's best friend in this whole situation is President Trump. Because he's the only one consistently saying, hey, we're going to come to the table. And Iran shoots at a ship. Okay, cool. We'll just blow up the guys who did it. But we're still willing to be at the table. If President Trump said, you know what, Israel and a lot of the Kuwaits and a lot of the places that Iran fired at, he said, you know what, you guys handle it, there would be no more Iran. It would be completely, Iran's best friend in this situation is the United States, because they're the only one who can say to Israel right now, it's like, hey, stop firing. And that's a lot to ask a country after, forget just October 7th, forget the national, worldwide campaign against them. This type of stuff we've seen in our here in America and our college campus all around the world. So I sympathize with Israel's need to want to be safe and free. And for us, we sit on the other side of the ocean going, well, this needs to stop. So Iran, if you have any brains left in, what did you call him again?
9: The gay Ayatollah.
10: The gay Ayatollah. You know, you know, maybe it's time to put on those dance shoes and go out and serenade and call the president and get it done. Because if the president walks away from this, mm-hmm. it's not going to be like Afghanistan.
6: Right. Israel's
10: coming, and hell's coming with them.
6: Yeah, it would be a very different end.
10: Yes.
6: I would imagine. Emily.
11: Yeah, I think it's almost like, you know, in those campfires, that there's a flame that stays sort of latent but existing throughout the winter, and then all of a sudden it explodes. My point is, Iran's goal is survival, whereas our goal is a peaceful resolution and a relationship that fosters growth back into the people. So all it takes is one radical or one radical thread to continue existing, and that's the threat. And that's why this president and administration is different than prior ones. And I think about when you mentioned, you know, the tolerance or zero appetite for these wars. You know, no one said anything when we bombed Belgrade, when NATO bombed Belgrade for 78 straight days because Milosevic was an accepted, identified, and acknowledged villain who was murdering thousands of people. Now we have this same situation. For some reason, it seems to me our biggest hindrance and our biggest frustration and challenge to this resolution are Democrats and libs and the mainstream media who are putting the pressure and the time clock on this president who has manifested and invested in a process that will take some time. And the difference as well between now and back then is a faith, I think, in our military leaders and administration leaders, in the boots on ground, in the people who are there, in the people who understand we're not making decisions from far away. And the pressure will come from our Gulf allies. And in this administration, I trust that the decisions will reflect our allies and relationships instead of deserting them, leaving them hanging, and then putting our American lives at risk because of that.
0: Just one thing. Democrats and Republicans are raising concerns about, and again, I believe the president's right, but you can't be dishonest about the fact that it's bipartisan. And two, when President Bush said it was the right thing to do, President George W. Bush, who was my friend and your former boss and great friend, he also had noble intentions, which was to bring freedom and democracy to a region that he believed once they had a taste of it, those people would want it forever. So understand, I hear what you're saying, and I don't disagree with you, but the president, the only advice I'd have, stop, and Tyrus, we may differ slightly on this or from a different perspective, just stop telling us we're so close, because the American people are believing that this thing is going to happen tomorrow. And

0: We wake up and see that the Iranians have attacked the Israelis or the Iranians have attacked the Kuwaiti airport. And I think it's confusing for the American people as they try to digest all of this. It's the only point I try to make.
1: Do you think respectfully that he's saying that because he's being bombarded with questions from the mainstream media and from people who are sort of waiting for him to make a mistake instead of giving him patience and time? They're like, we need an answer. So he's
0: celebrating answering. 250 years of our country. Every president has faced questions whenever he takes, and we'll say she one day when he takes us to war. And you know what? That's what the checks and balances, and that's why the founders wrote it like they did. So he may be fatigued by that, but that's the reality of being president.
2: That's the job.
3: Yeah. Actually, interestingly, one of the quietest countries in this entire conflict has been Iraq. All right. Coming up next, a security nightmare. Five people savagely stabbed by a homeless maniac at the very arena President Trump will be at for tonight's Knicks game.
4: Excuse me. You look like you love me.
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2: Security concerns are ramping up after a homeless maniac was arrested for savagely stabbing five innocent bystanders during a bloody rampage at Penn Station in New York City. Just 24 hours before President Trump is set to arrive at that very spot, Madison Square Garden, for Game 3 of the Knicks' historic finals run against the San Antonio Spurs. Security will be tight with barricades surrounding the arena and TSA-style checkpoints inside before fans can enter. But Dems like AOC just can't help themselves as they try to dunk on Trump.
3: It already has been a vibe killer because now the city has to shut down all the MSG watch parties that happen outside of the arena that have been the source of, like, so much fun for everybody.
4: He's just injecting himself into the NBA Finals because he always has to bring the MAGA circus into town.
5: I'm sorry. Right. Listen, as a connoisseur of hats, brother, what are you doing?

0: one. Get one that fits. Looks like you're wearing your dad's hat without his permission. AOC, nobody cares. If you're, you couldn't even remember. Whenever people have to look up to try to say something, I mean, here's the deal. President Trump was Madison Square Garden before Madison Square Garden was cool. He was there for Ali Frazier. He has been there. He has generationally been there at Madison Square Garden. They want to bring up the crime in New York. Pick a day of the week, ladies and gentlemen. That's every day. The security will be great because I keep comparing President Trump more and more from his fearless attitude when it comes to going places. The man's had, I don't even know, what are we up to, like umpteen assassination attempts? He's got that Teddy Roosevelt vibe now. You know, maybe he got shot and he finished his speech anyways. He's going to be at the, he was invited to be there. He should be there. AOC, you have no business being in a basketball game. Mondami's going. What is he going there to check all the millionaires and let them know which one of their houses is going to take in the summertime? This is what, focus on the game. The Knicks have an opportunity to win a championship. Not since, oh, I'm sorry, Hochul said 1993. What was that about? The people who know nothing about the game of basketball and nothing about what it is to be a New York fan, I'm not. I'm a Celtic fan. But I rather see, it's in the Eastern Conference, so I'm good with it. And my brother Harold, I'm surprised he's even here today, to be honest with you. He can't wait to get to the game. It's about the game. It's about the players. And the people who don't love the game like to complain. You complain about the president, about everything. He's going to be there. He should be there. He is New York, whether I like it or not. Hey, I wish he was a Red Sox fan. We need a pep talk.
1: That's the thing, Harold. So she said it's a vibe kill, but I feel like that was a vibe kill. The president was invited as a guest of the owner of the New York Knicks. He is New York. So it seems like he was maybe here first.
2: I agree with everything Tyra said. I don't agree with President Trump on a lot of substantive issues, but he's been a New York sports fan and a sports fan for a long time. I met him the very first time at a sporting event many, many, many years ago. And the owner has every right to invite him. He's the president of the United States. The only focus I have is the Knicks winning tonight. And I hope his presence, people saying his presence is going to dream. We're playing so well. We just have to keep playing like we're playing defense. Cat's got to keep doing what he's doing. And I think the MVP of the league, the MVP of the playoffs has been young Jalen Brunson. So,
0: or I'm Wembley excited. If you're a Knicks fan.
2: You or something.
1: Jesse.
3: Well, he'll be safe. Wimble. He's not taking the subway to the garden. He'll be in the owner's suite. And when they put his face on the Jumbotron, he's going to get love. If they put Mondani on the Jumbotron, you're going to hear boos. Yeah. And if they lose, it's Mondani's fault. He's the jinx. Remember?
0: He does a thing. Yep.
3: Yeah, he lost 12 games straight. Yes. All right.
2: Let's stop talking about losing.
3: I hope the Knicks sweep because we're going to have Johnny there on Wednesday, and I want him in the middle of a riot.
0: He's getting too popular, isn't he?
3: We hope Johnny's safe. Safe. But AOC needs to check herself because Trump's been going to the garden before she was born, and I don't see her at any games. She's acting like she's pretending to go to games and then actually, oh, I'm going to watch it from home because I don't want to inconvenience anybody. Who is she inconveniencing? What kind of crew does she run with? She's just a congresswoman. We went to her district in Queens. My bad, Harold. No one even knew who AOC was. And the people that did know her didn't like her. Exactly.
0: She watches from home there, too.
1: Also, look, of course, there's presidential security. It's a whole nother level. But I've been to comedy shows at MSG where we put our phones into the pouches and it takes forever and it's TSA. And so in New York, we are used. It was the Dave Chappelle. We are used to massive security. So the concept that, like, that's all of a sudden new and I mean, we have it for every parade down Fifth.
0: I was in a room.
4: I think that it's possible that they shut down the watch parties, that they were looking for an excuse to do it because a cop was assaulted last week at one of them, like, and it was getting a little rowdy. And I have a feeling that this was convenient to say no more watch parties. And I bet that if there's game four in New York, I guess there will be, right? Then I don't think the watch parties at least at those locations are coming back. But the other thing is the president also, like, just imagine if they had a head fake this morning and then said, like, no, the president's not going. Okay. And then the president just shows up. Like, that could have also been a possibility. Because if you do it that way, then nobody knows you're coming, so you don't have to worry about it.
1: Yeah.
0: But just so you know, security wise, I was in a rodeo in Elizabeth, Colorado. They had the same rules. That's your basic rules.
5: I grew
1: right there.
0: So I'm just saying, it's the same rules.
1: Yeah.
0: Clear bag. It's the same rules. They just, just focus on the game, because if the Knicks lose, Harold, that'll be the most embarrassing. If they drop two at home and have to go back to say, oh, boy.
2: What's the most important word in the sentence? You just, if.
0: If, yeah. If, it was a fifth, we'd all be happy hour. I know.
1: That's why the set is blue today. All right, guys, up next, so much for hashtag me too. The Democrats are making more pathetic excuses for their scandal-plagued Senate candidate, Graham Platner.
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2: The Democratic Party has officially given up on hashtag Me Too. As the party rallies behind their favorite accused pervert and Nazi tattoo enthusiast Graham Plattner, head of tomorrow's primary in Maine.
3: Susan Collins needs to be defeated. She is a MAGA fascist to her core. And just want to throw this in there too. I don't give a if somebody had a toxic relationship. I myself have been a toxic girlfriend. I've had toxic boyfriends. That's part of the human experience.
4: Susan Collins supported the war in Iran, and that's why I'm still supporting him. Graham has made it clear that there was no evidence of violence. That to me is a red line. I believe her. I think Graham acted shamefully.
2: Pervy Plattner is still trying to goose step away from his Nazi tattoo controversy by saying, hey, I'm just a history buff. It's those pesky Republicans that are the real fascists.
5: Throughout history, the only thing that's ever beat fascism is a broad-based working class coalition. And fascism is what we are up against. As many of you might know, I'm a bit of a history buff. And something that I find fascinating is when you look at like 1927, 1928, there was an entire conversation about hoarded wealth. We need to get that money back.
2: Okay, Dana, you were not here for a lot of our Graham Plattner.
6: Oh, I was following, though.
2: Programming. Anything you'd like to add?
6: Well, Pervy Plattner is quite the name. I will take that under advisement. So if you're a Democrat, all of this was avoidable. But the Plattner team convinced all these Democrats that he was the only viable choice. And so now they're stuck with him. So this guy, last week, he was on Capitol

0: Hill talking to Senate Democrats, trying to calm everybody down. And he was promising them that there is nothing else out there. At the very same time that his team was working with the New York Times on the piece that came out over the weekend about his treatment of women, mm-hmm. of which the New York Times really soft-pedaled to try to protect him. Why are you trying to protect him? And it is nonsense about Susan Collins being a fascist MAGA guy. I mean, her biggest sin to the Democrats is that she voted for Brett Kavanaugh. That is what they want to go after her for. So she won in 2020 by 9 points. Everyone thought she was going to fail. I think at the end of this, she will be triumphant as well. But the Democrats are going to have to spend a lot of money. Collins's team is always very, very good. She just cast her 10,000th vote while he was trying on a split screen. So like she's casting her 10,000th vote in a row. She's never missed. And then he's on a split screen trying to explain the New York Times thing and promising that there was nothing else, which means
1: there's something else.
0: Certainly
2: mm-hmm.
0: something.
2: There always is, right, Cyrus?
1: Yeah. You know, I think it's he kind of, first of all, with all due respect to Harold and other actual real Democrats out there, which we can have discourse and we can sit down and have conversations and whatnot. This is the Socialist Party, and this is who they are. The reason why there's no outrage over him is because they're fine with it. Mm-hmm. We've seen it. We see who's funding the protests, who's the ones all against Jewish people as a whole. It's from the Socialist Party. He said he's a history buff.
0: Right.
1: Which the thing should be like, so then you have no excuse for the concentration camp tattoo that was on your chest. That's a very specific, of all the Nazi tattoos, that's the worst. Okay? And he's a history buff, so he knew what he was doing. I also find it funny that the party, it's not really funny, it's actually tragic, is that they will, for the power is so important to them, and beating Trump is so important to them. And I don't know how to tell this to them other than scoreboard. There's no rematch. He's won. When he finishes, he's going to go out and golf and enjoy his grandchildren and life. But they're going to continue to attack and attack. This is who they are. Bernie Sanders shook hands with this man on stage and said he's changed his ways. You don't change your ways when you seek out a concentration camp. That is very specific. That's like, I didn't get a Klan tattoo. I got a self-portrait of the Grand Wizard and me on a Ferris wheel at the state park together. You know, it's very, and he doesn't respect women at all. His own wife turned him in, trying to save him, saying you shouldn't run. This is a bad dude, but he is just one cog in the Socialist Party.
2: And he kind of just breezed through those allegations. I mean, that was what? That was Thursday. And, you know, the Democrats are kind of rallying to his side.
3: Well, that's what makes this so nauseating, so disheartening, so dysfunctional, and so sad. If I were a Democrat, especially a female Democrat, I don't know how I would be identifying with the party that, for some reason, with the now Justice Kavanaugh, you're welcome. That was hashtag believe all survivors, support all survivors. That's a quote from Ro Khanna. Yeah. So now, what about those people like him who talked about credible accusations and credible allegations up and down and in the fine print and in the headlines of Washington Post and New York Times? And then now, for some reason, he needs to see bruises. He needs to see actual injuries before he believes. So I think that
0: and these women went on the record.
3: Totally. And the sacrifice then of morality, of some type of any type of moral code, even to just maybe stay quiet and sit this one out, to sacrifice that for their clear partisanship and tell us, oh, because it's no big deal, to me is the biggest slap in the face. So I don't recognize that party. But this is clear to me that it keeps happening because remember for Eric Swalwell, everyone condemned his behavior and the credible allegations right up until telling him to actually give up his seat. So all they want to do is make sure that they're okay on the right side of the line, but not if it gives up a blue seat. And that's what they're doing here. And I think now they're double digging in. They're digging in because they don't have a normal candidate to run. And so they will refuse to say, you know what? We actually got the bad egg. I need to return this one.
1: But you're not losing a seat. You're getting rid of Swalwell. You're not. It's going to stay blue.
4: Look, it's important to remember with that Swalwell thing that nobody in the Congress acted until they knew they were going to get rid of one Democrat and one Republican.
3: Correct.
4: So the whole thing was
3: Correct.
4: Politicized. Can I just say a
2: Please,
4: few words?
2: Yeah.
4: You know, political scandals and blemishes today seem more accepted by voters, desperate for different outcomes. I've said on the show, DP was away, and you probably saw it, he would not be my choice in the primary because

0: because I think character matters. Character is being outweighed today by performance in performative politics. And the question that Democrats will have to answer, and they are answering it by the proper question you ask them is, how can, when you say these things before, can you now do this? And they're all saying, well, we're going to win this seat. It's all about, politics has become on both sides all about exercising power. Now, I don't mind if you're exercising power and wanted to exercise it to change people's lives. If he was saying, we're going to reward work, the first $60,000 of income in this country will be tax-free for people who go to work, not government just giving you a check. We're going to end the tariffs because no policies increase prices and persistent, it's more a more persistent impact on the cost of goods in America than the president's tariffs. Talk about answers, but if all you talk about is fascism, and you, to Mr. Platner, who was a different kind of candidate, who said, look, I made a lot of mistakes, and now he sounds just like a regular candidate. Maybe that's where we are in politics today. I regret it. I bemoan it in many ways, but it sounds like, again, the scandals and the blemishes are being tolerated by voters because voters want something very different in their lives. They want very different price outcomes in their lives.
1: Well, we'll see how much, because there is more coming. And I think we all know.
0: If something more comes up, it'll be interesting to see what I think they're going to have. Democrats will make you have a different tune about it.
1: We'll see.
2: Maybe he has a weird tramp.
3: What did the guy said today on news?
1: I don't want to think about that.
4: Sorry.
1: All right, coming up, Scott Pelley holding a pity party for himself after CBS gives him the boot.

0: News. I'm Sue Guzman. President Trump optimistic a peace deal can be reached soon with Iran. He told reporters in New York,
1: "We're very close to having a very, very good, strong, powerful deal. If we go and bomb, which we can do very easily if we want, and we spend another 2 or 3 weeks bombing, they'll have nothing left whatsoever. But you won't have the strait open for months."
0: He also confirmed two crew members are uninjured after their helicopter crashed near the Strait of Hormuz. The runoff for Los Angeles mayor is now set.
2: Progressive LA City Council member Nithya Raman securing the second spot in the November runoff for Los Angeles mayor, advancing over former reality star Spencer Pratt, a registered Republican. Raman was elected to the council with the support of the Democratic Socialists of America. The 44-year-old will face fellow Democrat incumbent Karen Bass.
0: Fox's Kristen Goodwin. 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
3: Give me my money. America, get your glasses on because you can't see me. And here's exactly why Americans can't stand the media anymore. Fired CBS journalist Scott Paley is proving himself to be pompous, self-important leftist hack after giving a dramatic post-firing interview to the New York Times where he actually compared changes being made to 60 Minutes to a spouse being murdered. Watch.
4: What was the feeling about that particular opening salvo to the team?
5: Uh-oh. She, I am told, said something to the effect of, why do you think the country thinks you're biased? But she didn't offer any kind of a metric.
4: I can hear how much this has hurt you.
5: Yes. It's like your spouse being murdered.
3: Sure, his wife loved that analogy. Jesse, speaking of firing, I'll go to you first because you, like me, I think we have a lot of job experiences at different times in our life. He said there was no metric. The Kamala Harris interview, that alone was a fireable offense. What his interview on what he did with ICE in Minnesota, when they gave him specific directions on what they were asking him to be down the middle, fireable offense. Then you walk in the meeting with your new boss and you tell him, you're murdering 60 Minutes. You don't know what you're doing. You have no experience. You, sir, are terrible. And that's, he just kept going on and on. You can't do, I don't care who, you can't do that at Arby's.
6: No, you can't do that anywhere. And what metric?
7: Do that at Arby's.
6: 28% of the country trusts the press. It is at an all-time low. All of the donations from journalists go to Democrats. They showered Crooked and Biden with cash. And it's like my spouse.

0: 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Got a lot more miles to go.
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3: Interview to the New York Times where he actually compared changes being made to 60 Minutes to a spouse being murdered. Watch.
4: What was the feeling about that particular opening salvo to the team?
5: Uh-oh. She, I am told, said something to the effect of, why do you think the country thinks you're biased? But she didn't offer any kind of a metric.
4: I can hear how much this has hurt you.
5: Yes, it's like your spouse being murdered.
3: Sure, his wife loved that analogy. Jesse, speaking of firing, I'll go to you first, because you, like me, I think we have a lot of job experiences at different times in our life. He said there was no metric. The Kamala Harris interview, that alone was a fireable offense. What his interview on what he did with ICE in Minnesota, when they gave him specific directions on what they were asking him to be down the middle, fireable offense. Then you walk in the meeting with your new boss and you tell him, you're murdering 60 Minutes. You don't know what you're doing. You have no experience. You, sir, are terrible. And that's, he just kept going on and on. You can't do it. I don't care who. You can't do that at Arby's.
6: No, you can't do that anywhere. And what metric?
7: Do that at Arby's.
6: 28% of the country trusts the press. It is at an all-time low. All of the donations from journalists go to Democrats. They showered Crooked and Biden with cash. And it's like my spouse being murdered? Mrs. Pelly.
3: Yeah.
6: Talk about a guy married to his job. I mean, you are not his true love. He is in love with 60 Minutes, and that's fine. But that is sad. And now we know what his second act is, Broadway. Give Scotty a Tony. Crying, the only time a man should cry, when your kid does something really special.
3: Yep.
6: When you win a championship.
3: Absolutely.
6: And when you see a Budweiser commercial.
3: Yes, those damn
6: But parts. The guy... Hey, listen, he was a war correspondent. I get it. No one's ever going to take that away from him. That's very gutsy. But he's like, oh, you know what? I've been shot at. Trump has actually been shot. The bullet hit him. And he popped back up and said, fight, fight, fight for the country.
3: You know, he came off as an elitist and very virtue signaling, because he said every time between crying spells in the interview, it's not about me, it's them. If somebody you work with that you respected got fired, you don't want them, Emily, bringing you into it. Like, it's like, hey, leave me out, man. Not my fault you got canned. Where did he's not really a journalist. I think that's what, he used to be one, but the elitist virtue signaling was shocking.
8: The performance, the Broadway that we saw, the drama, I feel I was trying to be a little measured in my analysis of this, because I don't know what it would be like to be, I don't know, what is he, an octogenarian? Whatever, 70-something, and have clearly his identity so wrapped up. But I will say this. The reason that I keep all of my bar memberships is because if this dream that I am living every day ends tomorrow, I will have a backup plan to put food on my table. And when I think about the show at noon, it's not my show. It is the owner of this network show. And when I think about the stars here, that the star is Fox. So my point is that I am well aware every day that this is an incredible experience and dream that we are living. And it is an honor to serve as a messenger for even one other American person, let alone myself. So I would never presume to expect that I will stay here, to expect that I deserve to stay here forever, and to certainly go on an interview and equate a termination. By the way, we are all at-will employees, so also look at a legal tome, and act like it can't all end. Like, have some appreciation and have some perspective, because people in this city are actually dying every day on the subway and in the wars that he's covered. So somewhere along the line, I feel like he got lost in some type of upscale Upper East Side shop and just forgot that his one role is actually reporting the news.
3: Dana, it ends for us all someday.
9: Yes, it will. It's true. When I was a little kid, I was afraid to go outside on Sundays to play because I was afraid I'd miss 60 Minutes. I

0: loved it that much.
1: Of course.
0: My dad would set the alarm on the stove so that I could make sure that I didn't miss it. And then fast forward in my life in 2004, CBS News, 60 Minutes, tried to take down George W. Bush with forged documents. And where was the introspection there? Mm. There never was. In fact, they still maintain.
2: She's not letting it go.
0: Dan, I'm not going to let it go. I will never forget. But also since then, Eliana Johnson said this earlier today on Commentary Magazine podcast, that when they make news in the last several years, it's only because they're shown to be biased.
2: Yep.
0: And one of them was the example of they go to Germany to talk about free speech protections and the censorship, if you remember. Also, do you remember Leslie Stahl interviewing the hostage? And she asked about, is it because the hostage takers didn't have any food? Remember, that's when 60 Minutes has been making news. The other thing is, he said in the interview that he had never heard of Barry Weiss.
2: Oh, yeah.
0: Really? Because she's been in the news, in a big way, as a part of the New York Times for many years. And so it's your job to know. It's our job to know who she is. And so I think that 60 Minutes will probably survive. It'll look different, and that will be fine.
2: I don't know. Whenever I heard that 60 Minutes, Harold, that meant bedtime for me, so I hated that sound.
0: Gutfeld said it meant
2: take
0: school.
2: Us home, Harold.
0: It meant school tomorrow.
3: I agree with Dana. I grew up that way also. I'm a little older than Dana, but I loved the show. It was as impactful and important a show at its height. Hmm. I remember Jim Vandehei, the head of Axios, who's an old friend, gave a speech at the press club in D.C., and it was around a time when the press was being felt under assault. And he gave a speech saying, we need to respond to this not by being angry, not by personalizing this, but by figuring out how we can do better. Because if we believe this estate is as important as it is, then we have to respond constructively to some of the criticism. I think Mr. Pelley, I give people grace. He's been there a long time, and he clearly feels bad about what happened. But that's not the way to save that program. That's not the way. But if he believes that journalism is under assault, if he believes Ms. Weiss is a part of it, this is not the way to do it, making it about him and not making it about the viewers and the integrity of one of the greatest news shows, I believe, in the last 50 years.
2: And that is 60 Minutes. The Fastest is up next.
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3: Welcome back. Some of the biggest hits on Spotify right now are, get this, songs from the past. Oh, a little Jermaine Jackson right there.

0: there, with one in three being at least a decade old. For example, Michael Jackson's Billie Jean moonwalked its way to the top of the global chart last month, 43 years after it took over the world, number one. My kids don't like this, but Tyrus, you and I have a great appreciation, along with Emily, for some of this music, as everyone, but we sing it a lot here on the, Kennedy and I get going here sometimes in commercial break. What are your thoughts about this?
1: No, it's true, because everyone likes the old stuff because it's real. They had this crazy thing back in the day called songwriters.
0: What, say it again?
1: And songwriters and musicians and people who scored it. Wasn't a computer. It wasn't a thing. It wasn't like, hey, we need to scientifically figure out which algorithm tune works. And that's why all the songs sound like those. So, of course, the young kids are hearing the old stuff. I love it when my kids come to me like, you hear this? I was like, I wrote that.
0: DP, your thoughts on this?
2: I just had something funny to say. On our way back from the book tour, my assistant Kate got in the front seat, and I sat in the back with Percy. Peter's driving, and he has the Sirius XM radio on, and she's like, oh, the Doobie Brothers. I love their new song, Listen to the Music. And I put it in my videos, and Peter was like, that song was great 54 years ago.
0: Jesse and I have become great pals. One of the things that bonded us first, I remember you one day saying, if you had one group you'd want to listen to forever, a live concert, you put one of mine on there, Parliament Funkadelic.
3: P-Funk, for sure. Saw them in concert. I don't think they knew what was going on. But you know what? Neither did I. Jackson's at the top of the charts because the documentary's out on Netflix, and I just watched it, and boy, is that guy guilty as sin. But boy, can he sing.
0: He's never convicted. Emily, your thoughts on this. I tell people, but during commercial break, we have a lot of fun talking about music and dancing and listening to, talking about the same lyrics. Your thoughts on this story?
4: Yeah, I mean, listening to Casey Kasem on Saturday mornings and recording it, like, that was my life. And, like, the second you heard your song on the radio, pressing record, and it was amazing. I think the resurgence now is exactly what you said. It's an appreciation that was real music, and also that because of documentaries or, you know, whatever's online, Stranger Things resurged a lot of 80s music. So part of me is annoyed because I'm like, we were there when it first came out, but part of me is grateful that at least these kids are loving it and bringing it back and appreciating and actually getting exposed to what real music is, because Lord knows it's hard to find these days, except for country.
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10: The Department of War has designated Anthropic as a supply chain risk. This means defense vendors and contractors have to show that they don't use Anthropic's models in their work with the Pentagon. Anthropic is the first American company to be publicly named a supply chain risk. Fox Business spoke to a member of Anthropic's National Security Council, and he stressed that the move is not only unprecedented, but that their position is being misunderstood. Here is Josh Hodges.
11: We got one of the top three American AI companies being penalized in an extreme fashion for raising concern over future capabilities and impacts that could have on warfighters as well as sort of general population.
10: In a memo, Anthropic CEO Dario Amodei said they have been having productive conversations with the Department of War about, quote, ways we could serve the department. The Undersecretary of War saying on X that there is no action.
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1: It's time now for one more thing. My dad loved One More Thing, and he loved animals, and he loved cows. Here we go. This one is for him. This cow comes in peace. You can see right here, a woman in Arkansas was checking in on her farm at night, and then she saw this, which what? Is pretty interesting. That's a cow's markings. It's on his head. He just happens to look like an alien. There he is. Animals are great. Podcast today with Matt Whitlock of CRC Advisors, and happy birthday to him as well.
2: Glad Jesse. You're back.
3: Good to have you back.
1: Thank
3: around
1: you.
3: The table,
1: back around the table.
2: All Jesse. Right. We have hair news. Let's do it.
4: Oh, my gosh.
2: It actually looks like that when I wake up in the morning. Business in the front, party in the back. Denmark. Hosting the fourth annual National Mullet Championship, packed crowd, 60 seconds each to showcase their cuts. Wow, the judges. A 43-year-old construction worker won the top prize. Look, oh my God, that's just embarrassing. He's that looks like Jesse Ventura. Tonight, Jesse Waters primetime, J.D. Vance will join us at 8 before the Knicks game.
1: Right before, we will see that. Harold.
5: Check out this World War II veteran at his first prom. 100-year-old Ray Svinovac celebrated the momentous event he missed 82 years ago due to his military service. Six Illinois high school students invited him to the prom and also decorated a vintage trolley with streamers and balloons so he would arrive in style. He had a blast dancing the night away. Congratulations, young man.
1: All right, Emily.
4: Love that. All right, this weekend was the Monaco Grand Prix, and teenage sensation Kimi Antonelli took his fifth straight Formula One victory. Congratulations. Come si dice. Congratulations.
1: All right, Tyrus.
6: I don't know what she just said, but I like it. All right, it's time for Planet Tyrus Comedy Tour. You can check it out. We're going to be all over. We're getting ready to hit the road here coming up soon in August. We'll be in Grosse Pointe Farms, Michigan, the War Memorial, which is awesome. And we're going to be in Nebraska, Kansas, Texas, everywhere, and Nebraska.
2: Are you going to be in Illinois?
6: Possibly.
1: You're going.
6: Hey, guess what? We have time for one more thing on One More Thing. In Asheville, North Carolina, a bear was spotted breaking into a U-Haul van. Sure, that's not me. And the bear rummaged through the van and stole a bagged lunch. Yogi,
4: oh
6: where's
4: God,
6: the ranger
4: very,
6: when you need him?
1: Clever. All right, that's it for us.
2: Go Knicks.
1: Have a great night, everyone.
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7: Pratt Falls. I'm Chris Foster, Fox News. Republican former reality star Spencer Pratt comes up short in the race for Los Angeles mayor, passed in the ballot count by City Councilwoman Democrat Nithya Raman. Here's Fox's Kristen Goodwin.
8: Raman was elected to the council with the support of the Democratic Socialists of America. The 44-year-old will face fellow Democrat incumbent Karen Bass, a 72-year-old former congresswoman who was first elected L.A. mayor in 2022. But Bass has faced a string of backlash over last year's deadly wildfires. A rep for Bass saying in a statement, a campaign against Nithya Raman, who allows encampments near schools and cuts the police force, is one Mayor Bass looks forward to winning.
7: In the California governor's race, Republican Steve Hilton's holding on to his second-place spot over Democrat Tom Steyer with 83% of ballots counted. Democrat Javier Becerra has already clinched the other spot in that general election. Two crew members are rescued after an Army helicopter crash near the Strait of Hormuz. President Trump says they're okay. The Army hasn't said what caused the Apache to go down, enemy fire or something else.

0: The arguments are today in McKinney, Texas, in the murder trial of a then-teenager who stabbed another boy in the chest last year. They were on their school's track teams.
1: 19-year-old Carmelo Anthony is charged in the death of 17-year-old Austin Metcalf, who was stabbed during an altercation in the bleachers at a Frisco track meet last year. The death quickly drew wide attention, in part because of social media posts that focused on the racial dynamic of the case, as Anthony is black while Metcalf was white. Prosecutors say the attack was unjustified, while defense attorneys argue Anthony acted in self-defense after being confronted and pushed. Anthony did not testify. If convicted, he could face life in prison. Ted Lindner, Fox News.
0: A few more cases of flesh-eating screwworm cattle parasite are confirmed in Texas and New Mexico. The first two were discovered in Texas last week. A major outbreak could affect beef.
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0: Search continues for anyone who might be trapped in buildings brought down by yesterday's earthquake in the Philippines. More than 20,000 people are reported to have been forced from their homes.
4: The 7.8 magnitude earthquake struck off the coast of Mindanao, the second most populated island in the Philippines archipelago. At least 37 people were killed by collapsing buildings and landslides. Many left coastal homes fearing a tsunami, but the 4.5-foot waves caused minimal damage. The quake struck on the first day back at school for students following a two-month break. Many of the injured were youngsters gathered for morning assemblies. About 6,000 public school buildings will now need to be assessed before classes can resume. Jonathan Savage, Fox News.
0: It's primary day in Maine, Nevada, North Dakota, and South Carolina. Maine Democrat Graham Platner is expected to win his Senate primary after pushing Governor Janet Mills out of the race to take on Republican Susan Collins in November. President Trump was there in Madison Square Garden to watch the New York Knicks lose for the first time since April 23rd in Game 3 of the NBA Finals against the San Antonio Spurs.
5: New York was buzzing, but San Antonio crashed the party.
6: Fox gets into the paint, puts up jumper, got it! De'Aaron Fox with a clutch bucket right there. And it's back to a five-point game, timeout with 12.2 remaining.
5: The call on ABC, De'Aaron Fox with the mid-range jumper to give the Spurs a cushion in the fourth quarter. They hang on to win it 115-111. The Knicks now lead the series 2-1 as their 13-game win streak has snapped. Victor Wembanyama had 32 points for San Antonio.
0: That's Fox's Tony Genualdo in New York City. There were some cheers, but President Trump was loudly booed during the playing of the national anthem before the game. He watched from behind bulletproof glass in a suite with Knicks owner James Dolan, who invited the president to attend. There was a 10-block security perimeter set up outside of the arena. I'm Chris Foster.
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4: Tuesday, June 9th, 2026. I'm Jessica Rosenthal. It's primary day in four states, but no race is getting attention quite like the Senate race in Maine.
5: These runoff elections that we have right now are going to be really important to figuring out what is the future of the Democratic Party and what are they going to be going into the midterms, because right now we don't know.
6: I'm Jared Halpern. The World Cup returns to American soil this week.
7: There's a lot happening this summer that can be celebrated if we harness it, because there's nothing better than a World Cup except for one thing, and that's a home World Cup.
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8: And I'm Jason Chaffetz. I've got the final word on the Fox News Rundown.
4: Democratic Senate primary candidate Graham Plattner spent the weekend ahead of today holding campaign events, including a rally Sunday in Portland.
9: We have to rebuild the old alliances of labor unions, community organizations, civil rights groups, political groups, and individuals. Throughout history, the only thing that's ever beat fascism is a broad-based working-class coalition. And fascism is what we are up against.
4: The incumbent senator, Republican Susan Collins, has no primary challenger. She was recently honored in the Senate for a record-breaking 10,000 votes cast since 1997, making her the first senator in U.S. history to have cast this many votes without missing one.
10: Growing up in northern Maine, in Aroostook County, I learned the values of hard work, perseverance, and keeping your commitments. Mainers are known for their work ethic, and I have strived to bring those values here to my work.
4: Collins was being honored while a New York Times article featuring Plattner's former girlfriends was published, in which at least one characterized him as abusive. He has since said those allegations are false. Those claims, as well as one report that he was exchanging messages with women while married, did not come up at a town hall Sunday night. Fox correspondent Alexis McAdams asked Maine voters how they feel about Plattner.
11: He has a Nazi tattoo on his chest.
12: He doesn't anymore.
11: Okay, but he had a Nazi tattoo on his chest. Is it good enough to take it off?
12: Well, you know, nobody's perfect.
13: You do not wear Nazi symbols because you were in combat. That is because you are who you are.
4: One man said this of Democrats in Maine.
14: They want to get rid of Susan Collins, take over the Senate, and that's the bottom line. He could be Adolf Hitler. It doesn't matter who he is. It's just the fact that they want to take over the Senate.
4: But what, if anything, about the primary could serve as tea leaves ahead of a general election in November?
5: One of the things that I think is most important to look at is turnout and voter enthusiasm.
4: Lee Carter is founder of the Carter Intelligence Group.
5: I'm trying to get a gauge how excited people are about the candidates, how disenfranchised or franchised people feel at this moment, because that's going to help us understand what's going to happen in the midterms. I think when you look at what just happened in California, voter turnout was so low there, it made it very difficult to predict what was going to happen. And when voter turnout isn't what you expect it to be, it becomes much, much, much more difficult. I think this gives me a good indication of what we can expect then during the midterms, how excited people are about voting, and then where they go from there. It was very similar back in 2016, when all of the primaries leading up to the 2016 election, you could start to see that the polls were wrong because the voter enthusiasm for Donald Trump was so much more than it was for anybody else. And that allowed you to see that he was going to overperform the polls because of the way the models work. Same kind of thing I'm looking for here. I'm also trying to see if there's any hints of what direction the left is going, because the party is really fractured. There's two different stories that are happening on the left. There's a story of AOCs and Mamdanis and those that are really, really far left and more extreme. And then there's more moderates and centrists.

0: So seeing how excited those people that are on the far left is also really interesting to me, because a lot of people said Mamdani and those far left candidates could never make it. But we're seeing that that kind of enthusiasm is carrying those candidates, and they're getting so much attention. So that's going to have a big impact on what happens in the midterms as well.
1: I want to talk more about that in a moment. But first, the vice president was in Maine last month. And during a speech, J.D. Vance said he valued Susan Collins, even though he wishes she were more conservative sometimes. But he said she's a good fit for Maine. What do you make of that sort of comment? And if she had a viable primary opponent that was maybe more in line with President Trump, would the vice president's take still exist?
0: Well, I think if there was a real MAGA candidate in Maine, we'd be hearing more about that from the president and J.D. Vance and others. They seem to double down on those candidates and have a big impact. But he's not wrong. Maine is a very different state than the rest of the country, and they need a more moderate kind of candidate to win in Maine. And, you know, the truth is, even though the party is fractured and there's a sort of four or five different Republicans who vote on their own, and they're a little bit outliers, it's really important to the president and this administration that they at least keep a relationship with them. So I think it was important symbolically that he went out there and said what he did, but he's not going to get in trouble with MAGA people for saying that because he has a caveat. But he's still out there supporting her, and I think that's important to her as well.
1: There are other primaries today, Lee. We have South Carolina, and primaries here are generating discussion around the power of the Trump endorsement, right, including in the governor's race. Is that the focus of Congresswoman Nancy Mace's race to be governor, the president's backing of the lieutenant governor there, Pamela Yvette?
0: I think everybody's watching to see the power of the president, but I'm not sure that they're looking at it in the right way, right? Because a lot of people are saying, okay, the president has the power. The president, let's see how many candidates he endorses that win. And it seems like his track record is amazing. But I'm not sure that necessarily, because all of his candidates are winning, that's going to translate to momentum going into the midterms. What I'm curious to see is turnout there in support. So are there a lot of people that are going, more than we expect? Is it showing that his supporters are actually the ones that are going to the polls versus others? So there's a lot underneath it that I think is important. It's not just whether or not his candidates win and what is the power Donald Trump has over the party.
1: And while incumbent Senator Lindsey Graham in South Carolina has the president's endorsement, he's also facing, to your point, kind of, five Republican challengers, including this businessman, Mark Lynch. He says Graham's not America first, that he's drifted on things like immigration and federal spending. Is a willingness to challenge somebody like Graham, even with the president's endorsement, significant? And I ask because South Carolina has become one of the fastest growing states this decade. So demographics have changed there.
0: Demographics have shifted dramatically in South Carolina. And I think showing that the people are willing to oppose a Trump-supported candidate is rather interesting. The problem, I think, with this one is there's too many. There's five different candidates that are going up against him, and that fractures and splinters what might have been otherwise a really impactful challenge. You know, I'm not sure if everybody that's opposing Graham sort of splinters rather than saying everybody that wants an alternative to Graham. Well, a lot of people do criticize, and a lot of people, certainly on the MAGA side, criticize him a lot. I think when you look at that, I'm not sure it's going to have the impact that it would have otherwise.
1: Let's talk about this op-ed you wrote. You referenced some of these points you made earlier in the interview here, but ahead of midterms, Democrats are very optimistic, right? They've had a lot of electoral wins over the last year. You mentioned, though, voters are not necessarily totally sold on the party. And you ask, are the Democrats about like revolution and socialism and elite judgment, or about like normalcy and stability and economic populism? Are you saying that the Democratic Party's tent is so big in one direction that it's lost definition?
0: Yeah, I think what's really fascinating right now, a couple of things. One is the Democratic Party's approval rating is lower than the president's. And so as much as everybody is talking about how unpopular the president, the Democrats aren't exactly running away with it. And when you look at what we expect to happen in the midterms, right now, the Democrats are about 3 to 5 points ahead, depending on the poll that you're looking at, in a generic ballot. That's not that high. When the average midterm, when you have all three in one place, is about 20%, 18%. They're not doing as well as you would expect with such an unpopular president and saying that they have it so much better. And I think the reason for that is it's not clear what the Democrats are at this point. There's really two different stories, as we just mentioned. They've

0: got the sort of, you know, the Bernie Sanders crowd who's really anti-oligarchy. They're saying that they're more socialism is becoming more populism. Capitalism is a bad word. Success is something that they're really talking about. They're really going after people. It's the anti sort of revolution party. And that's really gaining momentum. But that's not everybody. If you look within the Democratic Party and you look at some of the polling, they're at odds with each other. And so even within the party, you've got two different sides, two different camps who are fighting within each other. And what that leads to, I think, is a lot of fractured voting. It can lead to less people coming out to vote. And depending who these candidates are, I think these runoff elections that we have right now are going to be really important just figuring out what is the future of the Democratic Party and what are they going to be going into the midterms? Because right now we don't know.
1: Do you point to anything that you think best exemplifies this? Is it Mamdani's win? Is it Plattner's campaign? Is it discussion around AOC in 2028? Or is it tension like when you see Abigail Spanberger, the governor of Virginia, who was considered a more moderate, being pulled to the left? Like, are you seeing anything that you think best exemplifies your point?
0: I think all of those things actually exemplify my point. But if you look at, I think one of the things I'm really fascinated by is Mamdani himself. So all conventional wisdom would say he would never have had a shot. All conventional wisdom would say Americans, and certainly not New Yorkers, where the, you know, the city that never sleeps, the city of opportunity, the city of Wall Street, would hire a socialist mayor. And he's proud of being a socialist. He's very anti-wealthy. He's very anti-these things. And he isn't backing down. And he won really with, I think, pretty big numbers, especially when you look at younger people. And so it seems pretty clear to me that that's the future of the party. But he also had a blueprint. And I call him Trump in reverse because he did a lot of things that are very similar to what Donald Trump did. He had a single message that everybody rallied around. It was all about making New York affordable again. Sounds a lot like Donald Trump. He had a couple of symbolic gestures or some symbolic policies that everybody talked about. Free bus rides, government-run grocery stores. And when you look at that kind of a blueprint, it's one that works. And I think that you'll see that with a lot of these more controversial candidates. And people are ready to dismiss them because you look at it and say, I can't imagine anybody would ever vote for them, except they're right in the zeitgeist and they're right into that polling and they really understand who their voters are. And so I look at that and I think that's a really good blueprint for what a far left candidate could look like. And I think the difference between him and some others is that he didn't just run against the right. He ran against the system. He said, the system of New York is not working for you, and I'm going to make it work for you.
1: Finally, Lee, you say whether or not you like or dislike President Trump, he's given the GOP a kind of clarity that Democrats lack right now. What happens to Republicans without Trump? And does this mean that politics really isn't much without leadership or without people or personalities in charge of a party?
0: Look, I think that the truth is the parties that have the leaders that everybody can't keep their eyes off of, that everybody's focused on, those are the ones that win. Look at Barack Obama on the left. Look at Ronald Reagan in the past. It's not just a Donald Trump phenomenon. The person who has the leadership, the vision, is usually the one that captures the attention of the American people. And when you look at those candidates that are up and coming, those you can sort of tell the ones that are going to be transformational because you can't keep your eyes off of them. I don't think that the left has anyone right now that is like that. In, you know, everybody's talking about Gavin Newsom. I don't think he's got that same kind of charisma or ability to capture the attention of everyone. You look at some others, is J.D. Vance the same kind of a person? I'm not sure he is. I'm very intrigued, though, by watching Marco Rubio right now, because he's someone that everybody used to shrug off and was kind of ho-hum, and yet he has now captured the attention of so many people between his social media presence, his memes, all the different things. He's suddenly becoming a dimensionalized person that people want to listen to. So I think the future of the party is very interesting because there isn't one clear leader right now, but there are some leaders that are emerging that I think could carry the mantle forward.
1: Lee Carter, thank you so much for joining us.
0: Anytime. Thanks for having me.
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0: Now, a look at what's happening from the Fox News Rundown.
1: Good morning. It's Tuesday, June 9th. This is the Fox News Rundown. The ceasefire appears to be holding between Iran and Israel after the two sides launched attacks against each other over the weekend. President Trump insisting that Israel and Iran not resume their strikes against one another after he spoke with Israeli Prime Minister Benjamin Netanyahu.
2: They were going back and forth, and now they both agreed through me to stop. And we're in the final throes of what will be a very, very good deal that will not allow in any way, shape, or form nuclear weapons.
1: Vice President J.D. Vance also optimistic that a deal can be struck soon.
3: The Iranians don't want this war to continue. It's not in their best interest. And I think they're coming to the table, putting some real things on the table. We're, of course, going to verify it. But if we get to this deal, it's going to be a home run win for the American people.
1: People across a handful of states head to the polls today. That includes Maine, Nevada, North Dakota, and South Carolina. Here's Fox's Kevin Cork with some of the highlights to look out for.
4: While Maine's Governor Janet Mills suspended her campaign back in April, she is reminding everybody that she remains on the ballot, and that is certainly something to watch. Meantime, more tests of the Trump endorsement prowess in a North Dakota congressional race. We'll keep an eye on that. And in South Carolina, Trump loyalist Lindsey Graham hoping to avoid a runoff against the GOP challenger. Pretty good bet he'll do that. Mm-hmm. And don't forget Nancy Mace. She's looking

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1: I'm Stuart Varney, and this is the Fox Business Report.
2: We'll find out today how many homes were sold in May. The National Association of Realtors reports its figures on existing home sales. Also, Wall Street will be reacting to earnings news from Academy Sports and Outdoors, Casey's General Stores, and J.M. Smucker, among others. Technology stocks rebounded on Monday after Friday's brutal artificial intelligence sell-off. Fewer people are planning for a winter getaway this year. Vail Resorts says it is not selling as many ski passes. It owns numerous mountain resorts around the world, and it owns Epic Pass that costs more than $1,100 for adults. Perrigo, the over-the-counter medications company, says its CEO Patrick Lockwood Taylor has resigned after the board found his conduct violated company code. That's your Fox Business Report. I'm Ginny Cosola, invested in you.

0: This is the Fox News Rundown.
1: Stadiums across North America will soon be filled with the sounds of soccer passion. The FIFA World Cup kicks off Thursday with the U.S., Mexico, and Canada hosting 104 matches from June 11th to July 19th. It is the first time three nations will play host. The 2026 World Cup is also the largest ever, 48 teams qualified. President Trump has put his stamp on the tournament. He attended the draw that determines who plays who in a lavish ceremony back in December at the Kennedy Center here in Washington.
2: They say over a billion people are watching, and there's no way you can beat tonight what you did today, because that was one of the greatest opening to an event I've ever seen.
1: The last time the U.S. hosted a World Cup was in 1994, and for many Americans, it was an introduction to what most of the world calls the beautiful game. For others, like myself, a 10-year-old soccer fanatic at the time, it was the first time to see the sport on the major American stage.
3: You know, as the saying goes, you've come a long way, baby, and we certainly have, both on and off the field.
1: Alexei Lalas was one of the stars of that 1994 U.S. World Cup team and is now the lead soccer analyst for Fox Sports.
3: You know, one of the things that I'm looking forward to this summer is kind of celebrating what we are as a soccer country. And don't let anybody tell you that we're not a soccer country or culture. Yeah, we're different. Yeah, we're unique. But I would put, you know, American soccer culture up with anyone in the world. And so I think, you know, this summer there can be an interesting, you know, look back and perspective, hopefully, with how far we have come both on and off the field. And again, a celebration of American soccer each and every day as we are watching the World Cup. You know, you mentioned that you were 10 years old when you were watching it. And there, you know, people still to this day will come up to me and talk to me about that summer of 94. Mm-hmm. And again, this summer, we had the opportunity to bring people into the tent, to welcome them in, and to hopefully, you know, in the best and most positive sense, inject them with this. And hopefully it's something that's going to last. So many, many years from now, you'll still be around, I'll be gone, but there's a whole generation that looks back at the summer of 2026 and says, man, that was kick-ass. I had a blast. And the people that I met and the things

0: that I saw and the things that I did and the way that I saw my country through the lens of this World Cup. Oh, not for nothing, on our 250th birthday, what I feel is the greatest country in the world. So there's a lot happening this summer that can be celebrated if we harness it, because there's nothing better than a World Cup except for one thing, and that's a home World Cup.
1: That's a lot of pressure for these boys. What do you make of this roster? What sort of pressure is on this team that maybe wasn't on your team or certainly hasn't been on these World Cup teams that have competed abroad?
0: Yeah, I mean, cry me a river. It's when it comes to the pressure, I look at it much more as opportunity. I mean, we had the pressure of our entire sport, if we didn't go on back in '94, was going to collapse. Maybe that's a little dramatic, but you know, soccer's not going anywhere. But again, this is happening, in the United States. A lot of these players, they've done wonderful things. They're incredibly talented, you know. And I try not to grumpy old man it too much. Because let's be honest, I'm incredibly proud of what this generation has been given. But let's also be honest, they've been given absolutely everything from a very young age when it comes to resources and opportunities, coaching, facilities. The list goes on and on and on. And with that should come higher expectations. And so one thing that I'm hoping for this summer is that the American soccer public, whether you're into soccer or not, comes in with higher expectations. You should demand and expect to see this team do things that we haven't seen before.
1: If you're a casual fan or somebody that's just going to tune in for the World Cup, who are the players on this team to watch for, to look out for, to get excited about?
0: Okay, so Christian Pulisic is obviously going to be a focal point, and I think he's well on his way to becoming the best male American soccer player in history, and he's going to have to star. Now, he's not a vocal leader. He's not a big personality, nor does he need to be. Yes, there'll be a lot of attention on him, but it's because of what he does on the field, and that's all I care about. You know, some larger personalities that I think America's going to kind of gravitate to are guy Weston McKennie out of Texas, now plays over in Italy for Juventus. I think Chris Richards, one of our defenders, Alabama kid. I think his ruthlessness in the way that he plays, but his joy and his smile, I think it's going to be infectious, and I think people are going to gravitate to that. We always talk about goalkeepers, all right? We don't have a great goalkeeping core here in that these goalkeepers have yet to kind of rise to the occasion. I think Matt Freese, I think he's the incumbent right now, and if he were to start, I got to check, but he could possibly be the first Harvard man to be starting in a World Cup. So there's players that you're not necessarily pinpointing that will use the platform. I mean, I'm talking to you today because of the 94 World Cup. So we'll use the platform, and their lives will forever be changed by the end of the summer.
1: Who are the squads that are the favorites? What countries come in with big expectations?
0: You know, your safe bets right now are France and Spain, I would say. France, I mean, could send three different teams. That's how good they are and the depth of talent that they have. I put Argentina in that group as the defending champions, but the last time anybody won back-to-back World Cups was in 58 and 62 with Brazil. So history is not on the side of Argentina, even with Messi, even in his own backyard here in the United States. So it's going to be difficult for them, but they are certainly one of the elite teams. You know, then you get into your Portugals, and as much as it pains me to say it, England, yeah. I mean, listen, we can have anybody win it except for England. I cannot have England come to our shores on our 250th birthday
1: not
0: and
1: this
0: win
1: year.
0: A
1: yeah,
0: World
1: not
0: Cup.
1: This year.
0: I mean, and not this
1: not
0: year. It can come, if it's coming home, have it come home the next World Cup. Problem is that they're really good. And again, a reminder, only 8 countries in history have ever won a World Cup. So it's a really kind of elite group. When you talk about your Portugals and your Netherlands, they've never won a World Cup. I would love to see a team that hasn't won a World Cup win. You know, some of your dark horses would be your Moroccos, your Norways, these types of teams. You got your usual suspects when it comes to Brazil. I think this World Cup's going to be Brazil and Germany, by the way. I think this World Cup's going to be really kind and favorable to South American teams. So your Colombias, Ecuadors, Uruguays, you mentioned Argentina already, and Brazil. They're very comfortable playing in the U.S. We've played Copa Americas here. Weather's not going to phase them at all. Mm-hmm. Support is not even a question over here. So I think it's going to be a World Cup for South America.
1: This is also the biggest World Cup, right? More teams now qualify, more teams are in. Does that speak to the reach of this sport and, again, how it may be a more inclusive sport when you think about teams that can field a World Cup caliber squad?
0: And a reminder, it's 48 teams, 104 games, obviously, with our friends up north Canada and our friends down south Mexico. You know, the amount of teams means that there are debutants. You know, you got teams like Curacao and Cape Verde and Uzbekistan.
1: I was going to say, Cape Verde, like, I had to look up where that was when they qualified.
0: Right.
1: You got, I knew you that

0: It's a country where the hurricanes come from, and that was it.
1: Yeah. I mean, so we're going to learn a lot about these players and about these countries. You got teams coming back after a long absence, like, Haiti. And so it's really going to be interesting. And I think maybe more so than any place that has a World Cup, because of our melting pot and our incredible diaspora that we have here, there are going to be moments of celebration and pride through the World Cup because of these teams that are going to be as much about the story as anybody that scores a goal. So, it's going to be fun. And I think you're going to have some surprises. I don't think it's as clear cut as maybe the rankings, for example, would make it out to be. And, the soccer gods, they got a funny sense of humor. And they usually bring it about when it comes to a World Cup.
0: I know it's hard, for better or worse, to kind of separate sometimes the geopolitics of the world with these major sporting events. But Iran, qualified for the World Cup, is playing games in the United States. Is this an opportunity to kind of show how sport can be a unifier? Or do you kind of worry about the World Cup and these sporting events bringing, countries that may be adversarial together?
1: Yeah, I mean, so my worry is, I want people to have a wonderful time, whether they're coming from outside or whether they're coming from inside, and I want them to be safe. All right, and that applies to anybody, regardless of where you're coming from. When it comes to Iran, look, I live in Los Angeles. I remember, whenever I was a couple months ago when everything started to happen, people were out on the 405 with American flags and Iranian flags. Or I guess it would be old Iranian flags hanging out their window. And we know the diaspora when it comes to the Iranian American community. And my hope is, and my belief is that Iran's playing in Los Angeles, and I think that this community is going to come out and support this team in a way that they haven't been supported before, because I guess of the hope of what this country once was and what it can be again. And, you talk to Iranian Americans, the pride that they have in that once great country, and the belief that they have that it can be great again. I think that can be done through the lens of the World Cup and this team. So I think that the reception that a team like Iran is going to get is going to be relative to the fact of the recognition that this is a soccer team. And this represents, again, the best of Iran and what Iran can be as a country. And I think it's going to be celebrated not just by the Iranian Americans, but I think by a lot of fans here who recognize that, as a conduit and almost as a message to the world, it's that, this is a soccer team that represents a once great country that's obviously going through some things right now, but hopefully comes out the other side in a much better position.
0: Not for nothing, a pretty good team too, right?
1: And a really good team. And we played against Iran way back in 1998 in the World Cup, and that was a different time. It was kind of pre-internet in terms of the information, and I remember it was kind of like U.S. and Iran, and as a kid growing up in the 70s and 80s, and what Iran was, and so it was a real kind of adversarial type of atmosphere. I remember the last World Cup in 2022 when the U.S. played against Iran, and there was a real kind of melancholy to the team, and so I hope that there is a sense of celebration and a pride from the players. It is, like you said, a very good team. They deserve to be there. They got there on merit, and they deserve to be celebrated by everybody, including the Iranian Americans that I know are going to show up to the games. And like I said, in that moment, show their pride for their country.
0: Obviously, politics are what they are in this country, too. I am reminded of earlier this year, February, watching that U.S. hockey team in the Olympics and that kind of becoming a unifying event for Americans across the political spectrum. Is that your expectation for this American soccer team?
1: America wants to celebrate America, even if it's just for a couple of hours. And America is looking for ways to celebrate America. And to your point, we saw it with hockey. We've seen it with baseball. We've seen it, oftentimes directly associated with sporting events. And again, even if it's just for a couple of hours, that people want to forget and want to be excited and want to be proud and want to, sing the national anthem and put their hand over their heart and not have to worry about all, the stuff that goes on there. I think this U.S. team and this World Cup can afford them this opportunity to do that. And if they catch some lightning in the bottle and they do harness that power of the World Cup from a competitive standpoint, it's just going to get bigger and bigger and bigger. And, that it is happening again in, the moment of the celebration of our 250th birthday, I think just as there's a lot of synergy, there's a lot of stuff going on that I think is going to play into having a marvelous and a memorable type of summer.
0: One thing that is helpful as well is we won't have to set our alarms for the middle of the night like when you guys played in Korea or in South Africa. So I am looking forward to it.

0: Alexei Lalas, I know you are going to be a big part of our coverage here on the Fox family. I appreciate your time. You were a big part of my childhood, and I know that this is a squad that's going to be a big part of the current youth's childhood. Appreciate the time.
1: Thank you. Onward and upward. Let's do it.
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1: Fox News, I'm CJ Papa. The ceasefire remains in place in the Middle East despite missile strikes over the last few days. President Trump says the talks for a peace deal are ongoing, and with any agreement,
2: the strait will open up right away. It'll open up immediately upon signing, which could be in 2 or 3 days.
3: After President Trump called on Israel and Iran to stop shooting, both sides agreed. Since then, Israel has continued to operate against Iran-backed Hezbollah in Lebanon, launching new strikes overnight and issuing fresh evacuation orders this morning.
1: Fox's Trey Inks in Tel Aviv. Voters going to the polls already in Maine and battled Democratic Senate candidate Graham Platner, hoping those voters will forget about his alleged controversies and propel him toward the November general election. Voters also choosing a candidate for governor in South Carolina, the primary there, and voters at the polls today in North Dakota and Nevada. 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

0: is the Fox News Rundown. Now a look at sports.
1: The San Antonio Spurs took Game 3 of the NBA Finals Monday, defeating the New York Knicks 115-111 to cut New York's lead in the series to 2-1. Victor Wembanyama leading the response from San Antonio. He finished with 32 points and 8 rebounds, along with 3 blocks. It's the Knicks' first loss in 46 days, which snaps a 13-game win streak and the second-longest postseason win streak in NBA history. It's also the second time in finals history that the first three games were won by the road team. Game 4 is on Wednesday night. That's your sports on the Fox News Rundown. Tony Genualdo, Fox News.
2: Now an update from Outkick Stan Dockich.
3: Donald Trump is part of the fabric of New York City. In the 70s, when Stephen A. Smith was doing whatever Stephen A. Smith was doing, Donald Trump was building buildings in New York. In the 80s, he was all about New York. He is part of the landscape. He is part of the skyline of New York City, and I'm glad he's there. And all the bitching, whining, and moaning that the president is going to be here, it's going to take long to get in. Look, there was like 100,000 people or 90,000, 80,000, whatever the hell there were, in Joe Robbie or whatever that Hard Rock Stadium in Miami. We were there. Yeah, it took 20 minutes extra. So what? We'll be all right. No, it's great. It adds cachet to event. And Donald Trump, a lifelong Knicks fan, part of the fabric, absolutely should be there. For Outkicks, don't at me.
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1: What's on your mind?
3: Voter integrity. It's paramount. You have to have it. How should the public believe our elected leaders if we can't get the vote right? Now, what's happening in California right now is highly suspicious. Here we are, more than a week after the votes were coming in. And what's happening? They're still counting the votes. And suddenly, what's happening? Socialists, Democrats on the far left end of the political spectrum are gaining votes every single day. It does seem on the surface as if we're going to continue to be counting votes until there are two Democrats in the race in their guerrilla primary going into November. But the integrity of the vote is something we need to be cognizant of from coast to coast. Until we move to a system where people vote in person, same day, same information, in person with a voter ID, we will continue to have these problems. Mail-in balloting probably is the easiest way to do it. But the integrity of the vote is far more important. And the only way to do that is not to throw the ballots out into the wind with your local grocery store coupons.

0: to have the ballot there where you have to go in person with a verifiable identification and then be able to vote. That is what we do in other countries all across the world. Only the United States does not ask for voter identification when voting in federal elections. It's wrong. It needs to be rectified. But until then, we're going to continue to see these types of shenanigans and questions in the public's mind. I'm Jason Chaffetz, Fox News contributor and host of the Jason in the House podcast.
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1: It's primary day in four states. I'm Chris Foster, Fox News. In Maine, Democrat Graham Plattner has no real challenge in his Senate primary.
2: One Maine voter explained why he thinks Plattner's many controversies, including a Nazi tattoo Plattner says he's since covered, aren't problematic for many Democratic voters.
3: They want to get rid of Susan Collins, take over the Senate, and that's the bottom line. He could be Adolf Hitler. It doesn't matter who he is.
2: His primary opponents include government worker and previous Senate candidate David Costello. While Governor Janet Mills' name remains on the ballot, she suspended her campaign in April over a lack of funding. The Republican incumbent Senator Susan Collins has no primary challenger. Jessica Rosenthal, Fox News.
1: Senate Republican Lindsey Graham's up for re-election in South Carolina. There's a governor's race there. In Nevada and Maine, there are also primaries in North Dakota today. Democrat City Council member Nithya Raman advances to the general election in the Los Angeles mayor's race, beating Republican Spencer Pratt for the number two spot against Democrat incumbent Karen Bass.
4: Bass's campaign was already on the attack after Raman pushed ahead of Spencer Pratt by about 3,000 votes after ballot dumps over the weekend. Bass's campaign said, quote, a campaign against Nithya Raman, who allows encampments near schools and cuts the police force, is one Mayor Bass is looking forward to winning.
1: That's Fox's Christina Coleman. The San Antonio Spurs win game three of the NBA Finals, 115-111, breaking the New York Knicks' record 13-game playoff win streak. President Trump attended the game at Madison Square Garden.
5: During the national anthem, he was saluting the American flag, and Knicks fans loudly booed him as he appeared to smirk through the whole thing. Trump sat next to Knicks owner James Dolan, who invited him. New York City Mayor Zohran Mamdani also attended. He did not meet with President Trump during his visit. Fans tonight couldn't bring bags, and they went through a TSA-style security check.
1: It's Fox's Nate Foy. America's list.
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3: 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Trump sat next to Knicks owner James Dolan, who invited him. New York City Mayor Zora Mamdani also attended. 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
4: President Trump nominates Acting Attorney General Todd Blanche for the job long term. He's a former personal defense attorney for the president, and he needs Senate confirmation. And a few Republicans say they have questions before Blanche has their vote. The World Cup men's soccer tournament starts Thursday. Security preparations are being finalized, but there are still issues to deal with.
9: The executive director of the White House Task Force for the World Cup, Andrew Giuliani, discussed the tournament Monday on the Brian Kilmeade Show on Fox News Radio. One particular issue...
10: We're looking at kind of the Iranian team, their arrival into Los Angeles, what that looks like.
9: Another involves the Ebola outbreak in Africa and the team from the Congo, which has been in Europe.
10: Do not go back to the Democratic Republic of the Congo before they actually come to the United States. Otherwise, they would not be let in.
9: Giuliani added that in addition to the 78 World Cup matches in the U.S., there are other security concerns this summer.
10: We have America 250 events.
9: His hope?
10: That people have a fantastic time without going over the line.
9: Kevin Uretsky, Fox News.
4: The first match in the U.S. is Friday in Inglewood, California, Team USA versus Paraguay. The British government tells tech companies don't let non-adults send or receive naked pictures.
11: British Prime Minister Keir Starmer insists this is not an impossible challenge. He wants companies like Apple and Google to prevent children taking, sending, or viewing sexually explicit images on their devices.
12: When it comes to the safety of our children, standing by is not an option.
11: Big tech has 3 months to comply. If not, the British government says it'll change the law to force them. It's threatening fines or even criminal liability for firms which don't fall in line. Google says it's deeply committed to child protection. In London, Jonathan Savage, Fox News.
4: The NCAA is appealing a judge's ruling restoring the eligibility of Texas Tech quarterback Brandon Sorsby. He'd been banned for life for gambling. I'm Chris Foster. This is Fox News.

0: the World Cup, Andrew Giuliani, discussed the tournament Monday on the Brian Kilmeade Show on Fox News Radio. One particular issue.
1: We're looking at kind of the Iranian team, their arrival into Los Angeles, what that looks like.
0: Another involves the Ebola outbreak in Africa and the team from the Congo, which has been in Europe.
1: Do not go back to the Democratic Republic of the Congo before they actually come to the United States. Otherwise, they would not be let in.
0: Giuliani added that in addition to the 78 World Cup matches in the U.S., there are other security concerns this summer.
1: We have America 250 events.
0: His hope?
1: The people have a fantastic time without going over the line.
0: Kevin Uretsky, Fox News.
2: The first match in the U.S. is Friday in Inglewood, California, Team USA versus Paraguay. The British government tells tech companies don't let non-adults send or receive naked pictures.
3: British Prime Minister Keir Starmer insists this is not an impossible challenge. He wants companies like Apple and Google to prevent children taking, sending or viewing sexually explicit images on their devices.
4: When it comes to the safety of our children, standing by is not an option.
3: Big tech has 3 months to comply. If not, the British government says it'll change the law to force them. It's threatening fines or even criminal liability for firms which don't fall in line. Google says it's deeply committed to child protection. In London, Jonathan Savage, Fox News.
2: The NCAA is appealing a judge's ruling restoring the eligibility of Texas Tech quarterback Brandon Sorsby. He'd been banned for life for gambling. I'm Chris Foster. This is Fox News.

0: for Greg on this very special edition of Gutfeld. Well, let's kick things off with some headlines. According to CNN's data guru, Americans have one message for the Bidens: go away. But that's just part one. Part two of the message is, and please take Kamala with you. However, according to a recent poll, Harris is now favored to become the Democratic Party's 2028 presidential nominee. She's in first place with a 37% blood alcohol level. According to new research, humans may have discovered fire hundreds of thousands of years before previously thought. Evidently, the research is based on testimony from an eyewitness. Over the weekend, Masters of the Universe made $29.3 million at the box office. In an effort to make this update of the classic 80s cartoon more inclusive, He-Man had his name changed to They-Man. A 35-year-old Australian man died after the third fatal shark attack in the same area this month. To stay safe, officials are reminding people to always swim with a fat buddy. Have your buddy, right? And finally, a Knicks ticket for Game 3 of the NBA Finals is going for $51,000. Meanwhile, the New York Mets say if you bring a Subway token, they'll let you play first base. Now, on to my monologue. Ousted 60 Minutes anchor Scott Pelley just sat down for a tear-stained therapy chat with the New York Times. After getting fired for screaming at his bosses, like Greg screams when we hide his booster seat. So, Scott, how are you feeling in this moment?
1: Asking you how you're feeling in this moment, before we start how you got here.
2: Well, if we want to talk about it at an emotional level, the best thing that I can imagine in terms of describing it is that it's like your spouse was murdered.
0: Getting fired is like spousal murder. I wish OJ were here for confirmation. But it really didn't occur to you that you could be fired?
1: But it really didn't occur to you that you could be fired?
2: You know, some reporter I turned out to be. I just didn't connect the dots.
0: You also didn't connect the dots on Hunter's laptop, the Russia hoax, or when Joe treated the steps on Air Force One like a slip and slide. And you say your job was to ask tough questions? Remember when you interviewed Biden in 2020?

0: 23 and had to remind viewers that Joe's stutter comes back when he's working too hard.
1: It had been a rough week, and we could see it on him. Mr. Biden will be 81 next month, and he has said that when he's tired, his lifelong stutter can creep back in.
2: Is getting the American hostages back safely among your highest priorities now?
3: Of course it is, but it's hard to make distinctions. The most important thing is ending this brutality.
0: You know what else creeps back in when Joe's tired? Rigor mortis. But even old Joe knew that was a softball interview. You remember this?
4: I like that guy, Pelly. He throws those softballs straight over the plate. Oh, he's a softy. I haven't been stroked that gently since I was a Labrador Retriever. Did I ever tell you I was the only yellow lab lifeguard at an all-black lab pool in Delaware? That's a true story. And it's no joke.
0: So, Scott, you shouldn't have been that surprised when your new boss came in and said this.
5: She, I am told, said something to the effect of, why do you think the country thinks you're biased? But she didn't offer any kind of a metric. You know, what's your metric? Why do you think so? Do you have a poll? Is there market research? What are you talking about? Because we certainly didn't believe that.
0: We certainly didn't believe that. You didn't believe that? That you were biased? If you took all the partisan coverage out of your show, it would be called 14 minutes. Because you thought your opinion was infallible. Here is Scott breaking down in tears after Trump called him a stupid person who doesn't care about his country.
5: Stupid, I can take that. Don't care about the country? I've never worn the uniform, but I've been in combat for this country, in Afghanistan and Iraq, Kuwait, been shot at. I'm not aware that the President of the United States has ever done any of those things for his country. There is no democracy without journalism.
0: He thinks he's a war hero because he covered wars? That's like Joe Mackey thinking he's a bomb expert because of all his shows end this way. But Pelly, 60 Minutes, NBC, ABC, these are the people Americans were told to trust for decades. So now, when an outsider comes in, he claims his new boss doesn't understand television.
6: Do you think Barry Weiss needs to be removed?
5: Oh, gosh, yes. Look, she's a lovely person. She brings an ideology into CBS News where that is just anathema. But it's just a terrible fit. She doesn't know television. She doesn't understand how it works.
0: And how does it work, Scott? Sometimes it takes an outsider to open our eyes. Remember when a businessman turned TV host called out the fake news? And then the media labeled him an evil Nazi, questioning his fitness for office. Now imagine what our country would look like if we had never questioned you.
7: Here he is.
0: Let's welcome tonight's guest. She's covered more Wall Street CEOs than a plotting gold digger, New York Post columnist Lydia Moynihan. The ladies are always asking about his special, chef and restaurant owner Andrew Gruhl. She once went on Fear Factor and they gave her a sandwich. New York Times bestselling author and Fox News contributor Kat Tipp. And he's made more old ladies twist and shout than the Beatles, former NWA world champion and host of the Planet Tyrus podcast, Tyrus. Okay, Andrew, those clips of Pelly, they go on and on. We only showed the choicest cuts. Do you believe that he really was surprised that he got fired?
8: Yes, I do believe that because he lives in a bubble. This is Michael Scott from The Office. Watching that, I'm just laughing at the fact that he has such a lack of self-awareness. National Geographic should do a study on this. It's like a rare specimen of kind of the human kind of just the smug liberal elite. They believe they're saving us. They're saving this democracy. They have absolutely no idea how the real world works. And I love how he's like, oh, what are the metrics? Give me the metrics. That's the guy on Twitter that's constantly writing source, question mark, the most annoying specimen in the world. They have no idea how any of this works, and they think that they're actually resisting. They're fighting this resistance. But look, the smug liberal elite, as I would call it on National Geographic, they run all of academia. They run the majority of media. They run every human resource department in America. They pretty much are the machine that they claim they're resisting, and they have no recognition of that.
0: And he won't recognize it. Lydia, what do you think? Pelly, now, is he going to go off on his own? Is he going to try to, you know, compete with CBS? This is what they all do when they leave the legacy media. Is he going to start? Is he going to do a podcast? What's he going to do?
9: Of course he will. And he'll probably have a Substack, too. What I can't get over with Scott Pelley is just the maudlin over-dramatization of what's happening at CBS. I mean, the way that these journalists are talking about their new bosses, you would think that the QAnon shaman was running the network.
10: Yeah.
9: These are people, Barry Weiss and Nick Bilton, who describe themselves as center-left. They are not hardcore, alt-right, MAGA types. They're literally normal human beings. And I guess the journalists at CBS can't handle the fact that somebody else has a different opinion than them. But what gets me in all of this is the hallmark of a good journalist, obviously, is asking questions, being intellectually curious, trying to understand new perspectives. And so for him to hear, people don't trust us, and bear in mind, there's a lot of stats to back that up, depending what you look at, 8% to 30%. The mainstream media only has an approval rating of 8% to 30%. And for him to hear that, and he doesn't even think, well, maybe there's something I can take away here. Maybe there's something I can learn. And I think he's just really resentful that he's been in this industry for so long and he can't gatekeep the truth anymore, because we have Fox and X and YouTube and all these different ways to get information. He doesn't like that after supposedly decades of holding power to account, he is finally being held to account.
0: I think you're saying the clock is ticking on Scott Pelley. Tick, tick, tick, tick, right? Kat, we remember 60 Minutes. I mean, we all grew up with it. All of us. I mean, I was a kid, 60 Minutes was big. And it was it ever great? Here's the question, because that's all we had back then. But now in this new era, we can realize how biased they are. Was it great at one point and then it fell? Did they get, you know, Trump derangement syndrome? What do you think happened with them?
10: I don't know, but I'm sorry. I'm just gonna be honest. I'm a little tired. You know, I was in Texas this morning. So
0: you, yeah. Your arms must be tired because you flew in.
10: Yes. So, but I just want to make sure if I'm not hallucinating or if I am hallucinating, did he say that losing his job was like his wife being murdered?
0: Yes. Yes. He didn't say he murdered her.
10: Sure, I must be hallucinating.
0: Yeah.
10: Because he didn't even say as if she died. Specifically, she was violently killed.
0: Yes.
10: If my husband lost his job and is like, babe, it's just like if someone violently killed you, he would never see me again.
0: I know.
10: It's because, I have to be honest, because when he said, can we get emotional? My answer to that is always, thank God, right? Nobody loves getting emotional more than I do. But what? There's a camera pointed at you. And you're like, it's just like my wife being murdered. Is that concerning to anyone else? I find that to be quite concerning. And like you pointed out, he acts as though, like, okay, just to make it clear to everyone, you are still allowed to criticize the president at CBS. He's making it seem as if anyone who criticized the president would be taken out back and shot.
0: Yeah.
10: Like, as you said, she's center left. I don't understand where any of this is coming from. And it's very rare for me to not appreciate someone crying on TV.
0: No, he didn't get you with the emotion, huh? Tyrus, how about that? He said he's gone to combat for this country.
11: Well, you know what? He was a war correspondent, and let's give him his flowers for that. That's not something that's easy to do, but that's where the bouquet ends for me.
0: Yeah.
11: I do feel like I have to push back just a scotch. Kat, just for the record, he didn't say his wife. He said like a wife, and I'm sure that's for alibi purposes. Mm. It's like your wife being murdered, and then 2 weeks later, oh, my God, they murdered my wife. But what it is First of all, when he said there's no metrics and there's what examples of this? Hello, the Kamala Harris interview? I don't know. You edited the hell out of it. You tried to change an outcome of an election. Every time Trump was on, you were combating.

0: competitive. You pushed every bad thing you could possibly story you could do about him. The entire Biden presidency, you acted like he just needed a nap. I mean, and then the what he got fired for was something that none of us can do. Whether you're at Arby's or the White House, you can't walk in a meeting with your new boss and be like, "You're killing our show, sir. You're a murderer." He did use the murderer word a lot. I just want to say, if you watch the thing, yeah, there's a lot of murderer words in there. And he kept saying it. He would have a great career in Broadway because his pauses, he'd be like, and he kept, and while he was crying, it was never about him. It was about the staffers. It's about the people who got to keep their job. So maybe keep, because if I was a staffer, he would have got a text from me like, "Hey, man, I know it's hard, but can you please keep my name out your mouth? I like my job."
1: Yes. But,
0: yeah, he trashed him. Virtue signaling elitist. He was giving us gold, and he just didn't realize that to us it was bronze.
1: Before we go, reminder, come see me this summer. I'll be in St. Louis, Missouri, Levittown, Long Island, and Point Pleasant Beach, New Jersey. Go to TomShalhoub.com for tickets. And up next, Trump lets a reporter have it.
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5: Donald Trump. We don't deserve him.
6: A reporter's at a loss when Trump shows her who's boss. The president body slammed Kristen Welker Sunday on Meet the Press. They went back and forth on election integrity, and it quickly went downhill. Watch.
7: You're crooked. Your press is crooked. And Meet the Press is crooked.
8: To be fair, I'm not crooked. But let's
7: really?
8: Let's
7: well, continue. You play right into their hands.
8: Let's
7: and
8: continue.
7: You're either crooked or you're stupid. You're crooked. And Meet the Press is crooked.
8: But Mr.
7: And
8: President,
7: so is ABC and CBS and CNN.
8: But, Mr. President,
7: you're one-sided crooked networks. All right, let's

0: call it quits because I've had enough. Thank you, darling. Have a good time.
1: But Mr. President, she traveled all the way to Wisconsin.
2: Mr. President, let's please. I traveled all the way to Wisconsin.
0: I've sat in the rain with
2: all
0: you.
2: I've traveled all the way to Wisconsin.
0: On and off in the rain, and I've given you enough time. You ought to straighten out your press, because you know what?
2: Mr. President,
0: a country can never be great with a dishonest press.
2: Listen, we traveled all the way to Wisconsin for this interview.
1: The last president to run out on a woman that fast was Bill Clinton. Lydia, I mean, she traveled all the way from Wisconsin. Can you believe the begging? That's the thing that was the most amazing about it to me, that she really thought, it's like she thinks her time is more valuable than the president's. It was all about her time. How can you waste my time, Mr. President?
3: I was kind of shocked they didn't cut that out in the interview, because it was kind of a cringy thing for them to show, where she is begging.
1: Yeah.
3: I do think there is a life lesson in here. Ladies, do not get on a plane to go see a man by yourself. I don't know. It just never ends well. I feel like there's a larger lesson there. But look, I mean, this is kind of the two-tiered reporting system that we have, where I like to see tough interviews, but when it's with Obama, it's, I got to shiver up my leg. And then when it's with Donald Trump, it's, I mean, you should have a little bit of deference, I think, for the president, especially if he spent an hour with you in the rain. I mean, she's not entitled to his time if she's going to be nasty.
1: Yes, Kat. I mean, the issue, she seemed to be acting like he was running out on her, but he did. This was just a little clip at the end there. He spent a lot of time with her. Should the president sit down with these contentious interviews at all with these people?
4: I think he's going to.
1: Yeah.
4: I think exactly. If the past 10, 11 years have taught us anything, he's going to continue to. I will give him credit for not, when he got up, saying, this interview is like if someone murdered my wife.
1: Yeah. Yeah.
4: I'm sorry I'm still on it.
1: Yeah.
4: I'm sorry I'm still on it. But this is one of those interviews where it really kind of makes you feel like we're living in two countries, right? Because people on the right are like, loved it. People on the left are like, how dare he? And you're just watching the exact same clip.
1: Yeah.
4: But yeah, she should. If it was me and somebody walked out on me in an interview, I would just like to make this face. Like, make it comedy.
1: Right.
3: That's awkward.
4: Hey.
1: Tyrus, you know what I love was, to be fair, he said she's crooked, and he says, to be fair, I'm not crooked.
5: Yeah, well, I guess she had already pre-written that one down. First of all, I think we're missing the most slanderous thing in this. How dare you besmirch Wisconsin in this time of year? It's beautiful out there. The cows are in the best shape ever. The cheese is at the top of its game. Like, it's a beautiful, beautiful place. You know, you can go cow watching. And,
3: what do you mean the cows
5: and
3: are
5: fishing?
3: What do you mean the cows? You know,
5: it's the great. It's the Midwest. It's a beautiful part of this country, and I just, for her to diss the Midwest, like, I came all the way to Wisconsin. Go back to New York. I'm sure Wisconsin. But here's the thing, he to Kat's point, he will do these interviews, and I think he should. But I think he should start doing them like this. Let's not forget who she is. Let's not forget the little debate where she was protecting Kamala the whole time. And every time he would say something that was true, she would call it a lie without fact-checking anything.
1: I did forget that.
5: Yeah, see, we all forgot that.
1: She was moderating the debate, and she was helping out Kamala. I forgot about that.
5: So it's not like this is something that just happened. He has put up with this from her forever. But the thing about the president, he wants to reach the voices who don't like him. He can come in a room here, and we're all going to listen to everything he's going to say. Even if we don't agree with it or don't like it, we're going to hear him out. But he can't get anywhere with just us. So he has to go to these places, to these platforms. But there is a limit. And when she is basically calling him a liar to his face, and everything he says, she has a pre-written thing, and doesn't give him the same interview. With Biden, she would have had ice cream for him. They would have had time for a nap.
1: Yeah.
5: There would have been, she would have had little farm animals around to make him comfortable. Little people, not real farm animals, but like people like in a bunny suit and a sheep suit. And,
1: yeah.
5: You know, so, and then if he didn't answer the question, then they'd say like, well, he's tired. So, and I'm glad, and the president was tired too. He was tired of their leftist
1: Andrew.

0: reach the voices who don't like him. He can come in a room here, and we're all going to listen to everything he's going to say. Even if we don't agree with it or don't like it, we're going to hear him out. But he can't get anywhere with just us. So he has to go to these places, to these platforms, but there is a limit. And when she is basically calling him a liar to his face, and everything he says, she has a pre-written thing, and doesn't give him the same interview with Biden, she would have had ice cream for him. They would have had time for a nap.
1: Yeah.
0: There would have been, she would have had little farm animals around to make him comfortable. Little people, not real farm animals, but like people like in a bunny suit and a sheep suit. And,
1: yeah.
0: You know, so, and then if he didn't answer the question, then they'd say like, well, he's tired. So, and I'm glad, and the president was tired too. He was tired of their leftist
1: Andrew, I always wonder why Trump even bothers to do these interviews, but I think he does enjoy it. He enjoys sitting down with them. He enjoys this, the whole scene.
2: I think he genuinely wants to make sure that he's getting his word out there, and he needs to do it on various networks, but I think he should starve them of their oxygen. He's their oxygen, because their entire world revolves around Trump. In the absence of Trump, they have absolutely nothing to cover. In the absence of clips like this, they have no ratings, and he's giving them those ratings, and I think that that's actually very equitable of him to be able to do so. I also agree with Tyler's point about Wisconsin. Great cheese, and it's not just the cheddar. It's the Parmesan, it's the fontina. They even have some semi-soft.
0: Phenomenal,
2: yeah,
0: right?
2: Yeah,
1: fontina.
2: Yeah. So for her to say, oh, I came all, like, to Wisconsin, would she have said that if it was Hawaii? Of course, you could have a nice trip.
0: Churning butter in Wisconsin in the summertime. It's phenomenal.
2: It is unbelievable. I'll meet you out there a couple weeks.
0: Yeah,
2: we'll start churning some butter.
1: Lydia had a question, though, and I want to expand upon it. How can you tell when a cow is in good shape?
0: Well, that's easy. They jump over the moon.
1: That's right. Up next, TDS whiners hate the UFC.
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1: A story in five words.
2: Trump haters sue over event. Kat, this is a last-minute federal lawsuit. It was filed by two Virginia residents. They're trying to stop Trump's America 250 celebration on the White House lawn, claiming it violates rules against sporting events on national parkland. Legitimate? What do you think?
3: I don't know why they care. I don't know why they, these are just two Virginia residents. Find something to do. You know what I mean? Imagine, I'm jealous, honestly. I'm jealous that they have so little going on in their life or so little to worry about that they have the time and emotional space to get mad about a sporting event that they actually don't have to go to or watch.
2: They could stay home, right? Andrew, obviously, it says two residents. I'm sure they're Democratic operatives, but they, you know, they're trying to put a stop to this thing. This is wrestling on the South Lawn. Everyone's very excited about it. Are you excited?
4: I'm incredibly excited about it, just because I think it's about time we start to see some real fights. Like, I want to get Congress in there and have them just start knocking each other's teeth.
2: Yeah.
4: Right? We've got to do this the right way. Running Man style. Remember that? Remember that movie, Running Man? Like, let's really get wild here. Scott Pelley could get involved. He could have a whole gaggle of wives being murdered. I mean, this thing could go.
3: They should put that in the lawsuit. If this happens, yeah, it'll be like my wife being murdered.
4: Yeah, exactly. Exactly. But I think that obviously these are Democrats. We know that as a fact. Because who sits around and thinks, you know, I'm wondering if it's possible. Can you actually have a sporting event on a national parkland? Like, somebody told them this. They obviously are nothing more than the vehicle through which they try and throw this thing upside down. But the frivolous lawsuits in general need to stop.
2: Yes.
4: Like, this is the apex of frivolous lawsuits. I got sued the other day in a restaurant because the blue cheese didn't have enough blue in the cheese.
5: My bad.
4: Yeah, well,
5: I just got back from Wisconsin. I was a little sensitive.
4: Yep.
5: I'm sorry.
2: Tyrus, meanwhile, I want to play a clip for you. Many liberal D.C. residents complained to MS Now about the reflecting pool renovations, which seems to be going well, very well. Take a look at the clip.
6: I would have preferred to keep it like it was.
7: I think it's an incredible waste of money. I think it's an incredibly stupid idea.
8: I think it's horrible. The color I've seen on the news is disgusting to me, as opposed to how beautiful it was in the past.
2: Tyrus, what if that reflecting pool was fixed under Biden? Would they have said that?
5: No, they would have said it. He wouldn't have fixed it. here's the thing. They fine people. The guy's got a bike helmet on in the middle of the day. They fine people to complain. And here's the thing. If he left it the way it would still be a bum's toilet. If you look at some of the monuments that he's cleaned up, graffiti everywhere, trash everywhere, he's making, and this isn't a MAGA thing, he's making the White House beautiful again. People come from all over the world, and when they used to come to D.C., it was disappointing. He's cleaning it up. And if they want to sue about the UFC, here's the thing, it's a free event. The tickets are free. So, again, they just say, I'm mad that he's having so much fun being president. You hate the fact that he's doing things he wants to do in spite of you. And Kat, 1,000%, because of the way America is right now, you have all the free time to sue over some dumb stuff. But here's the cold part. There is a weird liberal judge who's going to grant them whatever if they get the right judge. He's going to try to put a stop to it because they think this is how they beat the red dragon.
2: Yeah.
5: You know, that is President Trump. And it's just, it's annoying things. It's like somebody on the internet who's Greg's height and weight telling me the next time he sees me in the street, he's going to kick my ass. You know? And if I give him the address and sign a waiver, they never seem to show up. You know? But it's just, this is what this is these little things they try to do, but in their little circle groups, they're warrior heroes. They're like war correspondents whose wife's been murdered.
2: Yeah. Imagine if they could shut this thing down. I don't think they're going to get away with it. But Lydia, in the lawsuit, it says this is unprecedented use of the South Lawn. Obama threw South by South Lawn. It was a huge festival. Rock bands were there. The New York Times said it's the coolest event of the year, better than a ticket to the Oscars.
9: I just think it's funny that the same people who were like, no one is illegal on stolen land, and asking somebody for a job.

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0: document to vote is fascist. They're the same ones who are now like, where is your document? This arena is illegal.
1: Yeah.
0: It's like the people who don't care that there's like blocks and blocks of homeless encampments are suddenly alarmed that a temporary arena on the White House lawn is gonna look ugly. Like, pick a lane, just pick a lane. And I agree with Kat, it's like, these are the people who in school were the ones to raise their hand and be like, you forgot to assign homework, right? Like,
2: right.
0: I just don't be a narc. Like, let people live their lives. Don't rain on their parade. Just be nice. Be normal.
3: They should throw themselves a party to celebrate not having a real problem.
1: Yes. You have your party, we'll have ours. Coming up, not so nice graduation advice.
4: Fox News, I'm Gianna Gelosi. It is primary day for a handful of states across the country with voters set to make their voices heard in Maine, Nevada, South Carolina. In Maine, Democrats want to flip Susan Collins' seat.
5: Democrat Graham Plattner has been plagued by a series of scandals and accusations. They include the candidate's Nazi-style chest tattoo, which is now covered, claims of messaging women outside his marriage, and allegations from several women who say that they had been involved with him, describing the relationship as toxic and volatile.
4: Fox's Alex Hogan. President Trump's still pushing for a deal with Iran and says we could have an idea of a potential peace agreement in the coming days.
6: After President Trump called on Israel and Iran to stop shooting, both sides agreed. Since then, Israel has continued to operate against Iran-backed Hezbollah in Lebanon.
4: Fox's Trey Yingst. 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
10: Temperatures being 30 degrees above average.
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0: His graduation advice was so stinging, the suicide hotline was ringing. Our video of the day comes from a commencement speech in Taiwan, where the university president had some interesting advice for the graduates. It is in Chinese, so as you watch, read the yellow English subtitles closely.
1: 要是你的时间没管理好，要是你的情绪没管理好，要是你的身体没管理好，我告诉各位，赶快结束，赶快结束自己，因为这个世界已经没有你存在的必要。
0: Yeah, Cyrus. Cyrus leading the applause. The president's message has been interpreted by many as encouraging suicide. I wonder why. After online backlash, he's since apologized, admitting the speech wasn't properly reviewed. But the reviews are in, and we think he killed.
2: Does anybody know where his wife is?
0: Yes. Cyrus, he didn't. The thing is, there's no room for interpretation. He said, ended quickly, and then he said, your life should be over.
2: Okay,
0: he said,
2: well, let's not forget the message. I had to put my glasses on to read it. That was phenomenal. He was being brutally honest. Maybe a little too much, but he was like, if your mind's not right, if your emotion's not right, if your body's not right, f it. Like, that is the uncle with the cigarette hanging out of his mouth, working on the car that never runs. You know, complaining about his ex-wife who's living her best life with his former best friend. It's just that life. Aww. Everyone needs to hear that. But you don't need to take it seriously, but you do need to think like, I need to be all these great things to have a great life.
0: Yeah.
2: And, you know, don't murder your wife.
0: That's it. Kat, I thought it was interesting the way he said, okay, I admit the speech was not properly reviewed by him. I mean, he wrote the speech.
3: Yeah.
0: He's blaming other people. Why didn't you stop me from saying that?
3: Yeah, I guess Microsoft Word doesn't tell you if you're telling kids to kill themselves.
0: Right.
3: It checks for grammar. It checks for spelling. It does not check if you're telling kids to kill themselves. It's a bug in the software. Yeah, I don't know how that got through. Like, and also, if you notice, everyone standing around him, they acted like the speech was boring, which they were making no expression. If we can get a picture. If I was sitting there and the commencement speaker was telling me to kill myself, I feel like I would make a face of some kind.
0: Yeah.
3: Right, look at them. They're like...
0: oh, well.
2: Maybe this is... Maybe this isn't the first time he said this.
3: Yeah.
0: It's true.
3: What a message. If you can't manage your emotions, just kill yourself.
0: Lydia, I mean, you know, it is right. In the old days, though, teachers were always making veiled threats about, you know, to the kids.
3: Were they?
0: Yeah.
3: They told you to kill yourself?
0: Well, they would say things like, heads will roll. If that paper's not on my desk, heads will roll.
3: Well, that's fine. That's
2: decapitation's all right.
0: Yeah, it's
4: different. That's tough love.
0: Tough love, right, Lydia?
4: Yeah.
0: Is it something about the culture? They're tough in Taiwan. They have to deal with this kind of attitude, right?
4: You know, I was a little worried geopolitically. Is Taiwan going to be able to defend itself if there was a China invasion? And after watching this speech, I think they're fine.
0: Good to go.
4: I have absolutely no worries about the geopolitics of the region anymore. So glad that was cleared up for me. I know it's tough. I kind of found it a little refreshing when you juxtapose that with the coddling that university students in America get, right? Like, on campuses here, it's like, oh, don't let a Republican in because it's going to violate our safe space. And then kids graduate and complain that adulting, aka doing laundry, is just so hard. And they're coddled and embraced and celebrated through all of that. And I kind of feel like this was like the shot in the arm that like kids needed to hear. I think I needed to hear that, frankly. Like, you know, you got to raise your game.
0: Raise your game or
2: end it.
0: Yeah.

0: I didn't want to say it. I don't want to encourage what this guy was encouraging. Andrew, he said it was a tight schedule. His comments were intended to be.
1: When I'm really busy, I always tell kids to kill themselves on accident.
2: Yeah. He's not getting fired. He's just taken 2 months leave.
0: Right, but he said he wants them to improve their life and workplace skills. So what do you think of that?
3: Yeah, I mean, the skills to be able to take your own life, that's a totally different school of thought. Yeah. But you know what was really weird is you said, obviously this isn't another language, so just read the subtitles. I actually understood that entirely when he was speaking. I don't know if I crossed over into some other world or if was he talking to me directly? Because I can now speak Mandarin.
0: It's amazing. He really got through to you.
3: Yeah, I know. It's very odd. But I appreciate this form, this new form of it's kind of brevity, right? Because I looked at one of Scott Pelley's commencement speeches when we were researching that story.
0: Yeah.
3: And oh my gosh, that was the most painful thing in the world. He was like, you're sure we're fighting the resistance here? And then you got this guy who's like, kill yourself, but don't kill your wife. I appreciate that more.
0: Exactly. Well, I guess one thing is for sure, they're never going to forget it, right?
4: Well, it could have been a cultural thing. You know, maybe he's a samurai. You know, a beautiful death. You know, if samurai fails in battle, it was, you know, you take your own life or they find your computer history.
3: I think the translation was wrong here. That's the key, right? It's like the guy who gets the tattoo, he thinks it says like faith and hope, but it really says
4: Nazi concentration camp.
0: Yeah, exactly. Who's he talking about? Up next, Tarantino hates today's movies.
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1: Five more words. Tarantino calls out crappy movies. Andrew, Tarantino wrote an op-ed slamming post-pandemic films. He said they're full of implausibilities, audience pandering, miscast performances, or just plain stupid blank. Usually torpedoes every new movie coming out of the flavorless sausage factory that used to call itself Hollywood. Is that an insult to sausage factories?
2: It is an insult to sausage factories. I mean, all around the board. I just took the kids on a sausage factory tour.
1: You did?
2: And they're writing essays on it as we speak. So I'm very, very touched in with this. But I will say this, this is very boomer-esque, right? Because it's kind of like, it's all the boomers telling us all the things we did wrong when they're the ones who created the problems. How many years under his kind of purview was Hollywood just trying

0: to jam these cultural values down our throats. And then that's the reason why people got obsessed with pickleball and YouTube, because nobody wanted to hear it anymore. And now here he is in kind of the late stages of his career yelling at Hollywood when it's like, look, you were part of creating this junk.
1: Wow, that's interesting. But I don't know. Is he? I would say he's Gen X, right? He's not a boomer, is he?
0: Everyone's a boomer who I don't agree with.
1: Okay, yeah. I see. That's interesting. Lydia, he also said he prefers reading books to watching movies. Is he changing? He says books transport him to a magical land of enjoyment.
2: I think he's kind of a hater. He hasn't had a hit in a while. And I think he's just...
1: Wait a minute, does it? Hasn't he?
2: Destroying everything now.
1: What did he
2: it's
1: do?
2: It's been a while. It's like Once Upon a Hollywood...
3: Django was the last one?
2: Once Upon a Time in Hollywood. Like, we're trying to remember, because he hasn't done a whole lot. You know why movies, or why he thinks that movies are worse now? Since COVID, we have TikTok. So we're just on our phones scrolling. We're not actually really watching the whole movie. I think that has something.
1: It does have something to do with that. I think, Kat, that's why, since we're on our phones all the time, we're not going to the movies. The movies aren't making money. They can't hire the best writers. They're not doing their best work. And it's probably our fault.
4: Yeah, I haven't been to the movies in, I think, 2 years.
1: Yeah.
4: And that's just because I was pregnant and wanted a soft pretzel.
1: Yeah, you went for the snacks.
4: I did. And it wasn't even good, by the way. It was, whatever, I won't get into that. There's so much to watch at home now also. They're really, like, it's Love Island season right now. I can barely keep up.
1: I love that show, Kat.
4: It's so bad. It's maybe the worst show ever, and yes, I do love it. I'm loyal.
1: We don't do that.
3: No, I watch sports, but you know what? Kat has been in the reality TV show from day one. Like she has, from Teen Moms, she has been there. So, you know, that's her.
4: The show, not the thing that happens to a young girl.
3: Yes. Yes, because if their emotions aren't right. Anyways. But I think his point is that he's trying to say is that movies aren't as good anymore. The problem is that they woked movies. Hollywood went woke and they started DEI cast hiring and they started, and another thing, and this is, a lot of people don't talk about it, they stopped allowing white writers to make movies. And so they were judging people, they were bringing somebody in because of the color of their skin, not the fact whether they could write a good movie or not. And that's why we've seen so many of the same cookie cutter, like a lot of the horror movies, they just changed the monster. But once it's this worst one ever was like a chimpanzee with rabies, but the father's deaf. And his daughter, no, hold on, this is a real movie. And then the daughter comes home after being estranged for 10 years to have a pool party. And he leaves them at home alone with the chimpanzee who's sick. And he just happened to step on a mongoose that he had tested that had rabies. And I guess because you're deaf, you can't connect the dots. And that wasn't even the worst part of the movie. He was doing a book signing and he was deaf. And they kept talking to him. And you know what he did? He leaned forward. You're not going to hear better. You're deaf.
1: Oh.
3: He kept going.
1: What is
3: it? And then you get back and then the chimpanzee's attacking everybody. And they basically took the costume from the shamrock, evil shamrock, and spray painted it. They just didn't care. Like, the movies are god awful. Then they took him out and they did one same movie with a killer whale. They don't care.
1: What's the name of the? I gotta stream this one. What's it called?
3: No, I'm mad. Please do. No, buy it like I did. I'm furious. I bought that movie.
1: Don't go away. We'll be right back.
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4: I'm Gianna Gelosi with your Fox True Crime Minute. New court filings in an Iowa murder case offer a glimpse of the prosecution's evidence in a fatal shooting that shook the real estate industry 15 years ago. 53-year-old Kristen Ramsey was arrested last month for first-degree murder in the April 2011 death of Ashley Auckland. Auckland was working an open house at a model townhouse when she was shot in the face and the chest at close range. Court documents say a woman who was in the neighboring townhome said she heard two loud noises a few seconds apart, then saw Ramsey by the model home's front door before she was seen by her car talking on her phone. The filings show that call was to an employee of the company that owned the development. At the time, Ramsey was a sales manager. After Ramsey drove off erratically, the witness went to the home and found Auckland unresponsive. Two search warrants were executed at Ramsey's home, including one carried out less than a month after the shooting. In both cases, the document says authorities found guns, illegal substances, and posters threatening violence. There's more on the story at foxnews.com.
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1: Thank you to Lydia Monahan, Andrew Brewer, Kat Tim, Tyrus, and you, our studio audience. 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I'm Tom Saloon. 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
2: The main event. I'm Chris Foster of Fox News. Today's Senate primary in Maine is the most closely watched nationally of the races in four states. Democrats there deciding how much they care about controversies attached to oyster farmer and Army combat veteran Graham Plattner.
3: The latest rough headline comes via Plattner's former political director, Genevieve McDonald, writes, Graham Plattner is not someone who would be good for Maine or for the country. He exhibits a pattern of dishonest behavior that is impossible to ignore. Plattner has said the claims are politically motivated as fellow progressives back his run. The winning Democrat will face longtime Republican Senator Susan Collins, lesser-known candidate David Costello, and the state's Governor Janet Mills are also on the ballot. Plattner has pulled far ahead, but the voters decide today.
2: It's Fox's Molly Lyon in Portland, Maine. Trump endorsed North Dakota House Republican Julie Fedorchak faces a primary challenge from state party-endorsed Alex Balazs.
4: Anti-establishment Republicans also challenging Lindsey Graham in the U.S. Senate in South Carolina, where President Trump has also backed current Lieutenant Governor Pamela Yvette. In Nevada, polling shows Republican Governor Joe Lombardo expected to ward off primary challengers as Democrats also choose between several candidates to score the party's nomination. Jeff Manosso, Fox News.
2: The Los Angeles mayor's race is set. It'll be incumbent Karen Bass against another Democrat.
5: Progressive city council member Nithya Raman will advance, and that means that former reality TV star Spencer Pratt is out. Voters are also waiting on the results of the Golden State's governor's race. Former state attorney general Javier Becerra is in the lead. Two candidates will emerge in the race, Republican Steve Hilton and Democrat Tom Steyer, still in the running.
2: Fox's Alex Hogan. Two crew members are rescued after an Army helicopter crash near the coast of Oman.

0: U.S. Central Command says the cause of the crash is under investigation. President Trump tells reporters the crew members are fine, and a report on the crash will be issued today.
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0: Israel prepares to defy Iran and strike Hezbollah once again.
4: The Israeli military has ordered people in the southern Lebanese city Tyre to evacuate. It's accusing Hezbollah of breaching the ceasefire, a spokesman saying Israel is preparing to act forcefully. Iran and Israel paused a new round of attacks on each other yesterday, but the Iranians threatened to strike again if Israel went after Hezbollah. The Tyre evacuation zone includes the city's Christian quarter, which had been excluded from previous strikes, Israel now accusing Hezbollah of operating there. President Trump's again said he's optimistic about signing a peace deal with Iran in the coming days. Jonathan Savage, Fox News.
0: Police in Northern Ireland arrest a man believed to be from Somalia after a knife attack last night. The victim has serious face, neck and back wounds. UK Prime Minister Keir Starmer calls video of the attack sickening. Police are asking people to stop sharing it on social media. Philadelphia police are looking for two suspects in the fatal robbery of a Penn State University student.
5: Surveillance footage capturing 22-year-old Billy Schmidt's final moments as he tries to get his phone back from two thieves. Schmidt was set to enter his senior year at Penn State this fall. He was reportedly walking home from a bar after watching the NBA Finals when he was shot not even a block from his father's home in South Philadelphia. His sister speaking out about this senseless tragedy.
6: I just miss him so much. I don't understand how someone could do this to me and my family.
5: Penn State issuing a statement that reads in part, quote, "We share our deepest condolences with his family and friends."
0: Fox's Todd Pyro. President Trump at Game 3 of the NBA Finals in New York was loudly booed during the singing of the national anthem. He seemed to smirk at it and tells reporters,
7: "It was certainly amazing. I think mostly cheers. It was loud and it was very enthusiastic."
0: San Antonio Spurs beat the Knicks 115-111. I'm Chris Foster. This is Fox News.
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8: A J.D. Vance exclusive. Do you have any concerning tattoos that we don't know about?
10: You're crooked, California. Just like you're crooked. Your press is crooked, and meet the press is crooked.
11: To be fair, I'm not crooked, but let's
10: really?
11: Let's
10: well, continue. You play right into the hands
11: of... Let's continue.
10: You're either crooked or you're stupid. Let's call it quits, because I've had enough. Thank you, darling. Have a good
11: Mr.
10: time.
11: Mr. President, let's please...
8: Trump gives the media a spanking. Now they're crying.
12: Don't care about the country?
13: What is the greatest thing about men?
14: I don't really like men. They kind of piss me off. But I'm not lesbian.
8: It's the battle of the sexes, and Johnny's catching strays.
13: What bothers you about men?
14: I hate when men wear flip-flops.
13: Come on.
14: I'm sorry.
8: Plus...

0: Fox News alert. The AP just officially called the L.A. mayor's race. Nithya Raman and Karen Bass will officially advance to the next election. So Spencer Pratt is out after initially coming in second place. U.S. Attorney Bill Assayle sounded the alarm on what California accepts as voter ID. Quote, while allowing first-time voters to register using forms of ID like gym membership cards, employer ID cards, credit or debit cards, prescription drug labels, and insurance cards. This is permitted when a voter fails to provide a social security number or driver's license at registration. Assayle says the state's stonewalling a federal audit.
1: For the last year, Harmeet and I have been demanding California hand over its voter rolls for an audit. We believe the rolls are dirty. We have many examples of people voting who should not have voted. California has refused. They're stonewalling, claiming that it would be a violation of their state privacy laws to hand over the data to the federal government. I mean, it's just a completely ludicrous argument. I mean, they're saying things like social security numbers would be a violation of state privacy laws to hand over. We issue the social security numbers. It's the federal government issues those.
0: The good news, the governor's race is finally settling in. Hilton's holding steady in second place with 76% of the vote counted. No matter the outcome, California's process is slow, stupid, and frustrating. And they do it on purpose. They could be Florida and give us the winner by bedtime. Fox News alert, the president just gave Israel a final warning. Quote, don't blow up our deal. In the last 24 hours, missiles have been screaming through the Mideast skies, the biggest barrage since the ceasefire. Hezbollah fired a rocket at Israel, and Israel, without giving the White House a heads up, launched a missile into Beirut. They did tell CENTCOM. Then Iran shot off 30 ballistic missiles at Israel, first time in 2 months. The IDF and the United States knocked them down. Trump called Netanyahu, told him to take your finger off the trigger. We're close to a deal. A few hours later, Netanyahu launched a fresh round of strikes against Iran, hitting the capital and a major Iranian petrochemical facility. The president's playing babysitter, told both sides to immediately stop. Last week, Trump told Netanyahu he was effing crazy and effing out of control. And he's why everybody hates Israel right now. The president told NBC Netanyahu needs to tighten it up.
2: Are you and Prime Minister Netanyahu on the same page?
3: Yeah, we are. We get along very well. We've been great comrades. We did a very, very big number on a certain country that was nothing but trouble for 47 years. I disagree with him on a couple of things. I'd like to see Lebanon have a better life. I'd like to see a more surgical attack on Hezbollah. I think it should be more surgical.
0: Netanyahu's trying to lock in gains in Lebanon before an Iranian peace deal. The Israeli people want him to go hard. But Israel isn't a party to peace talks. So Israel keeps spying on the United States, and we keep catching them. The Pentagon just designated Israel as a top counterintelligence threat. Mossad was just caught bugging the phones of top defense officials and eavesdropping on Steve Witkoff. Trump's telling Netanyahu, quote, Bibi, you better be careful or you're going to be on your own very soon. A source told Axios that Trump told Netanyahu a peace deal is days away, but if it falls through, the United States is going to restart our bombing campaign. Trump says he's watching the gay Ayatollah.
2: Do you know where he is? Do you know how he is doing physically?
3: I don't want to say whether or not I know where he is, but there's a good probability that I do.
0: The gay Ayatollah and their nuke sites are being watched by Space Force and spies. And moments ago, U.S. forces busted up a blockade runner in the Gulf of Oman, headed to Iran. The MT Merivex had its engine room blown up by an F-18 Super Hornet. The president wants this over more than anybody, but he's being patient. If it wasn't for Barack Obama, we wouldn't need to be here.
2: Mr. President, Iran was the closest to developing weapons-grade uranium after you ripped up the nuclear deal because there were no guardrails in place.
3: They were developing it during the nuclear deal. You don't know that? Iran, when Obama signed that stupid deal where he paid them billions and billions of dollars, he thought he could bribe them. Listen to me. They were developing a nuclear weapon. That's how they got there. They got all of this uranium during Obama. You know that, don't you?
0: Mr. Vice President, it's good to be with you.
4: Thank you, Jesse. Thanks for having me.
0: Of course. So how concerned are you about Israel spying on the United States and freelancing in Lebanon?
4: Well, look, I think obviously the Israelis and I, or excuse me, the Israelis and the United States, we have a lot of shared interests, but we also have some situations where our interests diverge. And I think where the president has been very clear here is that while Israel obviously has some objectives that it has, the United States' main objective in Iran is to ensure that Iran does not have a nuclear weapon. And we've actually, thanks to what's happened over the last few months, but really over the last year and a half, we've created the space necessary where the president believes, and I think that he's right, that we can get the long-term settlement to Iran's nuclear deal. Now, Israel may like that, they may not like that, but fundamentally, we think this is in the best interest of the United States of America, so we're going to keep on pursuing it because that's what the President of the United States was elected to do. That's what we have to do in order to properly serve the American people.
0: Do you think the Iranians are trying to play us at the negotiating table?
4: Well, I think, Jesse, everybody's always trying to play everybody. I think the president's attitude on this is we have to verify, of course. One of the most important things to whether this ultimate settlement is a success is not what the Iranians write on the paper, but whether they actually comply with some of the requirements of the settlement that we come up to. I think it's very important, and this is one of the big differences. You always hear people talk about the Obama deal and what went wrong with it. The number one thing that went wrong with the Obama deal, Jesse, is that there was not a proper inspections regime to ensure that the Iranians could never build a nuclear weapon. And that's one of the big differences between what happened then and what the President of the United States would get to, assuming we're ultimately able to make a deal. So I don't assume that anybody's acting in good faith. Obviously, we've been very involved in these negotiations, Jesse. We're going to take the attitude of accomplish the president's mission, but verify over the long term that the Iranians are keeping their end of the bargain. It's a tall order, but it's one that the president has put us in a good position to achieve, because let's be honest, Jesse, the Iranians don't want this war to continue. It's not in their best interest. And I think they're coming to the table, putting some real things on the table. We're, of course, going to verify it. But if we get to this deal, it's going to be a home run win for the American people.
0: I hope so. Let's go to California. Not sure how closely you've been following this. They are still counting the votes. Do you trust this election?
4: Fundamentally, the problem here with this whole thing is, how is it that you had, you know, Karen Bass was in first place, Spencer Pratt was in second place, and then this other woman was in third place? You would expect these mail-in ballots to kind of meet that same basic pattern where, you know, number one would get the most votes, number two would get the second most votes, and so on. But somehow we find ourselves in a situation where, number one, they're still receiving ballots, not just counting ballots, Jesse, they're still receiving ballots. And number two, the way that they're coming in just so happens to work out such that the Republican is getting kicked out of the final two, so it's a Democrat versus Democrat runoff. That seems pretty shady to me, especially when you add on top of the fact that in California, you are prohibited from asking for somebody's identification before they vote.
0: And we just found out through the U.S. attorney there that you can register to vote with a gym membership card. How ridiculous is that?
4: Well, and of course, we know that that Gold Gym would probably hand out a gym membership to anybody who's willing to pay, including, for example, an illegal alien. And we joke about this, Jesse, but that's why these elections don't have the legitimacy they need, is because if you're going to give a card to anybody who's willing to pay $10 a month for a gym membership, then you're not actually going to ensure that person is legitimately able to vote. This is why we have, for example, photo ID to get on an airplane so that airplane rides are safe. This is why we have photo ID to purchase alcohol to ensure that you're the proper age. It's insane that we have a state not only that doesn't ask for your identification, but will throw you in jail if you're an elections official who is asking for identification.
0: So you're the fraud czar now. House Oversight just came out with a report that said that Tim Walz was warned repeatedly that there was fraud, and he kept the money flowing because he didn't want to be called racist. That sounds like a crime to me. Is that a crime?
4: Well, I'm going to let the law determine what's a crime and what's not. We're certainly going to investigate this, Jesse. And I guess now I can make a bit of breaking news because I left the White House to come here to do this interview with you. And before I did, we actually referred this particular case to the Department of Justice for a full criminal investigation. We are not going to do what the Biden administration did and make judgments of the law before all the facts are in. But here's what's particularly troubling about this to me is Jesse, you had people within Governor Waltz's office who were saying, you know what, this looks like fraud. It looks like these Somalian illegal immigrants are doing something that's very shady. And then you had people who shut them down, who shut these whistleblowers down and said, you know, you're a racist or you're a xenophobe for asking questions about where taxpayer money is going. What that means to me, Jesse, is that clearly people weren't taking fraud seriously. Whether it rises to the level of a criminal violation, we're going to investigate it. And of course, if it does rise to that level, we're going to prosecute it. We have to.
0: Yeah, it's so offensive because some of these guys are riding around in Bentleys and Maseratis, and the American taxpayer, you got to take it from me, they are livid about this kind of stuff. The midterm elections, right around the corner, the Democrats have nominated

0: elected Tallarico and Plattner to win back men, Mr. Vice President. Is that going to work?
1: I'm probably the worst person to ask how the Democrats can win votes, Jesse. But look, what my free political advice to Democrats is very simple. It's just nominate normal human beings. Don't run on men playing in women's sports. Don't run on letting illegal immigrants flood our country. And don't run on letting fraudsters in Minnesota take advantage of the American taxpayer. And you guys would do a lot better. I don't know why Democrats can't just find normal, well-adjusted candidates, whether men or women. I think they would do a lot better. But I'm not complaining, Jesse, because I do think it puts our party, my party, in a much better position to perform in the midterms. As you know, Jesse, midterms are always very tough for the party in power. If you go back historically, even when the country's been doing very well, midterms are pretty bad for the country or for the party that's in power. But I think we have a great chance. Number one, because the president has delivered on so many of his core campaign promises. But number two, it's because the Democrats can't seem to nominate normal people to ask for the American people's vote.
0: Maybe normal people don't want to run as Democrats. That's the key. I want to put this on the record, though, Mr. Vice President. Do you have any concerning tattoos that we don't know about?
1: Jesse, if I had any concerning tattoos, I think the mainstream media would have talked about it ad nauseum 2 years ago. I actually have no tattoos, Jesse, for one simple reason. I was going to get a tattoo before I showed up to Marine Corps boot camp of the Eagle, Globe, and Anchor, the famous Marine Corps emblem. And I had a recruiter who told me that if I showed up to boot camp with a Marine tattoo, I would get absolutely eviscerated by the drill instructors. So I didn't get the tattoo then or ever. I am tattooless.
0: Okay, good. For your own safety, that was probably good. Mr. Vice President, we'll be right back with you. Thank you. More with J.D. Vance.
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1: A person's faith says a lot, but how they got there says even more. For Vice President Vance, it started in the hills of Appalachia. He grew up bouncing from one evangelical church to the next, so church was never a building for Vance. It was a person, Mamaw. She read her Bible daily, cursed like a sailor, kept a pistol in her drawer, and had no patience for phony preachers. Then Mamaw died, and whatever faith Vance had died right along with her. He didn't lose it in some science class. He says he lost it the way people lose a marriage, slow, through grief and distance. Then the Marines in Iraq pulled him further from home, and Ohio State and Yale finished the job. The farther he got from home, the farther he got from God. Work became his new religion, until three men talked him out of atheism. St. Augustine, the sinner-turned-saint, Peter Thiel, his billionaire mentor, and René Girard, the philosopher, who saw Christ as the way out. But books only changed his mind. Life changed his heart. He married Usha in 2014, had their first kid 3 years later. All the while, his mom was still fighting to get clean. In 2019, he converted to Catholicism, alone, in an empty French cathedral. Senator in 2023, VP in 2025. And then we lost Charlie, and everything changed. Suddenly, millions who'd stopped praying started again. Vance found his faith alone, but now the country was finding it together. The vice president put it all on paper in his new book, Communion, Finding My Way Back to Faith. It's out on June 16th. Mr. Vice President, how did you lose your faith?
2: Well, Jesse, it's an interesting question, but you know, I think really it started with the fact that I wasn't properly formed in my faith. You know, I grew up, I went to church off and on. My grandmother who raised me, she was a person who prayed. She was a person of very deep faith. But I was never actually that rooted in any particular church, in any particular community of members. I remember a pastor, a guy who actually did a lot of ministry in prisons. You know, he told me that one of the things he told the prisoners that he worked with is, you show me your friends and I'll show you your future. Yeah, I unfortunately had a lot of friends who were not people of faith. I had a lot of people who just did not, I think, properly support me in my own faith journey. And so I kind of just lost it. Yeah, there wasn't any particular moment. It's not like I had this particular fissure with my own Christian faith. But I think for a lot of kids, you know, they look at their faith. They maybe weren't properly formed. They didn't have a great church community when they were growing up. And then they get to the Marine Corps, they get to military, they get to college, and they realize their faith just doesn't mean that much to them. And so it's easy to discard. And that was certainly the case for me. It didn't mean that much to me. And so it was easy to discard. And a lot of ways, the story of this book is how I realized how powerful and important that faith could be. So I came back to it. But it was a long and winding road, as they say.
1: What exactly propelled you back to faith?
2: Well, Jesse, yeah, I think a big part of it is that, you know, I was doing very well. I was about to have, Usha and I were about to have our first baby. I was professionally very successful. I was making a lot of money. I had gone to all the right schools. And I realized that American elite culture was forming me to be kind of a bad person. It was forming me to be the kind of person who focused way too much on what kind of school I'd went to, on how much money I made.

0: and on what kind of job I'd made. I was way too focused on prestige and not enough on the things that mattered. And as you know, I married this girl who I'd fallen in love with, and I became a father for the first time. I was thinking about much more important things, like how to be a good person, how to be virtuous, how to be a good and supportive husband, how to raise this son to be a good man himself. And the more that I thought about these bigger, more important questions, the more that that drew me back to my faith. And I eventually realized, Jesse, you know, I developed as a guy who went to Yale Law School and made a lot of money. I developed a good vocabulary for what was the successful versus not successful, but I had not developed a great vocabulary for what made a person good versus not good. And the more that I started to sort of search for that, the more that I realized that, you know what? What I'm really looking for is a good old-fashioned faith foundation, something that I once had but discarded. And maybe if I'm so hungry for that, I should discard the elite values that I acquired, you know, when I was doing well in the professional world, and I should go back to that faith that my grandmother had formed me in, that it didn't take, but it did at least have enough of a seed within me to regrow as I grew older.
1: And you converted to Catholicism. Why?
0: You know, it's interesting. I think every Christian that I know, and you know, whether they're Protestant or Catholic, they have their own particular faith journey and story. You know, for me, what attracted me to Catholicism was there was this sense of rootedness in it. It seemed like the world was changing so fast. You know, you go on social media and you scroll and everything is different, and there are a whole host of new technologies and ways of communicating. It just felt, you know, this is back in 2015, 2016. It felt like the world was changing so fast. And what I loved about Catholicism is that you had this beautiful ancient church, and you had all of these traditions that were very firmly rooted, some of which went back literally thousands of years. And I just really loved that sense of tradition. And I also think, you know,

0: No, it's interesting. I think every Christian that I know, and you know, whether they're Protestant or Catholic, they have their own particular faith journey and story. You know, for me, what attracted me to Catholicism was there was this sense of rootedness in it. It seemed like the world was changing so fast. You know, you go on social media and you scroll and everything is different and there are a whole host of new technologies and ways of communicating. It just felt, you know, this is back in 2015, 2016. It felt like the world was changing so fast. And what I loved about Catholicism is you had this beautiful ancient church. And you had all of these traditions that were very firmly rooted, some of which went back literally thousands of years. And I just really loved that sense of tradition. And I also think, you know, Jesse, it's possible sometimes to think too much about this stuff. The reality is that it was very felt for me, that when I went to a Catholic church, I felt at home. A lot of the Christians that I knew, you know, I mentioned I was sort of on this journey of how to be a good husband, how to be a good father. A lot of the Christians, like my uncle, who were really good husbands, really good fathers. You know, these were people who had been formed in the Catholic Church. And so after a lot of soul searching, that's just what felt like home to me. And, you know, it's interesting because there are so many Catholics I know who are great Christians. There's so many Protestants I know who are great Christians. And I think one of the things that is so great about the American church, Catholics and Protestants, is that there's this real dynamism that comes from Catholics and Protestants debating some of these issues and figuring out these issues together. And certainly has been true for me that while I made my home in the Catholic Church, some of my best friends and some of the most influential people I've met in the church have been Protestants. So I think that's going to continue to be true. But I love that the American church, I think, borrows from both the Catholic and the Protestants. And I think we're all learning a lot about God in the process. And that's the whole point.
1: Well, I'm Protestant and my wife is kind of trying to get me to convert to Catholicism. I'm not there yet. Maybe I'll get there one day. We'll see how it plays out.
0: We'll talk, Jesse. We'll talk.
1: Right. But Usha is Hindu, and you are Christian. How do you raise your children?
0: Yeah, so we decided to raise our kids Christian. And so two of our three kids have been baptized. And this is one of the things that I take very much from my Protestant formation is, you know, usually kids in the Catholic tradition get baptized very young. Mm-hmm. Protestants tend to get baptized very old. And so the kind of compromise that Usha and I settled on is we're going to raise our kids Catholic. We're going to take them to Catholic church every Sunday, but we're going to let them decide when they ultimately want to be baptized. And so that's what we've done with our family, and we'll keep on doing it. You know, Usha's own faith tradition, of course, is extremely interesting and brings a lot to it. But it's interesting that despite the fact that Usha herself was not raised Christian, she was one of the people who really encouraged me to go down this faith journey, rediscover my own faith. And of course, you know, she's there with me every Sunday in church. And what she said to me is that even though she herself is not a Christian, she felt like the act of converting, the act of thinking about what my faith required of me, the act of thinking about God and Jesus Christ and what are the demands of the Christian life, she said it made you a better person. And so she was very supportive of it, even though she herself didn't come from that faith tradition. And that's how we're raising our kids. And, you know, it's an interesting mixture. It's definitely dynamic to have a Hindu, a Catholic father, two Catholic kids, and 1 4-year-old girl who hasn't figured it out yet. But I wouldn't take it any other way, Jesse. I do think that, you know, God has plans for all of us. And I think that this is God's way of speaking to us and encouraging our kids to find him through their own particular journey.
1: Well, I now know why you wrote this book when you did, because you have another child on the way and you're not going to have any time for anything after that. Communion. Finding My Way Back to Faith, J.D. Vance. He can only hope it's going to sell as well as Hillbilly Elegy. Good luck, and thank you for joining us.
0: Thanks, Jesse. Good to see you.
1: You too. Donald Trump storms off the set on Meet the Press.
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4: Donald Trump had a big interview with Meet the Press. He sat in the rain, got peppered with questions, and then kaboom.
5: Your elections are crooked, and you're crooked, and Meet the Press is crooked, and so is ABC, and CBS, and CNN.
6: But, Mr. President,
5: your one-sided crooked networks. All right, let's call it quits, because I've had enough. Thank you, darling. Have a good
6: Mr.
5: time.
6: Mr. President, let's please. I traveled all the way to Wisconsin.
5: I've sat in the rain all the way to Wisconsin. On and off in the rain, and I've given you enough time. You ought to straighten out your press, because you know what?
6: Mr. President,
5: a country can never be great with a dishonest press.
6: Listen, we traveled all the way to Wisconsin for this interview.
4: Trump heard enough, so he let himself out. He gave her 38 minutes in the rain and later told Welker, put her back on the schedule. NBC didn't cry about it, unlike Scott Pelley.
7: I've never worn the uniform, but I've been in combat for this country. In Afghanistan and Iraq, Kuwait, been shot at. I'm not aware that the President of the United States has ever done any of those things for his country. You become a journalist because you love the country. There is no democracy without journalism.
4: We respect Pelley reporting in war zones. Obviously, he's been shot at, but Trump was actually shot. What a drama queen. Was he crying? He wanted to get fired. He told his new boss to his face to shove it and then accused the new CEO of homicide.
7: These bonds are pretty tight. And when somebody wipes out, murders a large number of your family members, people are hurt and shocked in disbelief. It's like your spouse being murdered.
4: Poor Mrs. Pelley. Scott's married to his job. There's another woman. Her name's 60 Minutes. Poison Pelley never even saw it coming.
8: It really didn't occur to you that you could be fired after so many of your colleagues had been let go, after you'd had this, very contentious interaction with your new boss?
7: You know, some reporter I turned out to be. I just didn't connect the dots.
4: There's a lot of dots Pelley can't connect. He didn't even realize the whole country doesn't believe a thing he says. The new CEO, Barry Weiss, was like, Scott, you're as blind as a bat.
7: Why do you think the country thinks you're biased? But she didn't offer any kind of a metric. You know, what's your metric? Why do you think so? Do you have a poll? Is there market research? What are you talking about? Because we certainly didn't believe that.
4: Here's a poll, Pelley. 70% of Americans don't trust you. Only 8% of Republicans trust the media. How does Pelley not know that? Back in 2016,

0: 2016, 96% of donations from journalists went to Crooked. And in 2020, 90% went to Democrats. People get fired all the time. But when someone in the media gets the pink slip, it matters more. Like every journalist that gets let go, our democracy dies a little bit more. A free press, yes, enlightens the nation. But a biased press makes us angry and ignorant. 60 Minutes will survive without Pelly, and Fox can survive without me. Barely. Pelly wants to be remembered as a martyr, and Mar's not buying it.
1: Also, I just don't think being a 60 Minutes correspondent is that hard. I don't feel like Scott Pelley. I don't feel like Scott Pelley was a national treasure. Companies change hands all the time.
0: Jimmy Fail is the host of Fox News Saturday Night. So, you know, he's got a new nickname, Crying Pelley. It's easy.
2: Can I tell you how profoundly insulting that tirade was when he invoked his wife? Because he said it's like someone murdering your spouse. But it's so much more insulting than to say he's married to his job. The person who murdered his spouse in this instance was yelled at by him while her fate was hanging in the balance. Do you know what I mean? He went into his boss's office like, screw you, you don't know what you're doing, you suck. If that guy's there to murder your wife, you're probably a little kinder. Or maybe, you know what I mean?
0: Yeah, save the wife.
2: Yeah, he clearly wanted the wife out if that was the case.
0: It's like this guy had the gun to the wife's head. Yeah. He's like, shoot her.
2: Don't be a wuss. You got nothing. You call that a gun? It was terrible. And then who is in charge of his crisis management team? Because you know they're trying to kind of curry favor with the public by saying this Pelly's a sympathetic figure. They showed him sailing. Like, oh, that's relatable. I know on a Sunday morning, everybody at their kid's soccer game is like, well, I would be sailing right now.
0: Yes, that's not a sympathetic
2: look. He's absurd. And the Kristen Welker thing, can I just, first of all, Trump did miss his true calling making Hallmark cards. You know, you're either crooked or you're stupid is magnificent. But the point is, there's a part of her that likes this.
0: Yeah,
2: you know what I mean?
0: She does.
2: It's like because she probably had Caitlin Collins envy from last week because he trashed Caitlin Collins for being a little bit antagonistic at the White House. Trump stands his ground, but in a roundabout way, they like that. Because, like, you know, when we were kids, you knew you made it if Weird Al Yankovic parodied one of your songs. Nowadays, if Trump calls you a loser, you're like, Mom, I'm on
0: That's
2: TV.
0: Right. If he walks out of your interview, you are a star.
2: Yeah, she gets a raise for that.
0: Thank you, darling. What a lie.
2: Amazing.
0: All right, so Rosie is back. Rosie has left Ireland, and she's back in Manhattan. Here she is.
2: Mm-hmm.
3: For the first time in maybe 10, 15 years, there were paparazzi waiting for me at the airport. It was wild. They wanted to see my facelift. I'm like, if you had read the poem I wrote about it, nobody could see it. It's only from here down. It's called a deep lower. It's really to get rid of your chin and your sad lines.
0: I need a deep lower.
2: Yeah. The bigger problem was the question was, who are you rooting for at the show tonight? And she was just like, my facelift, Ireland, I don't know. She's the only woman who's become more annoying after leaving The View. You know what I mean? The View is usually maximum strength Tylenol. She somehow managed to beat it on the way out.
0: So she's coming back and she stank. Johnny told me she's doing a show in New York all summer. It's going to be a hot Rosie summer, he says.
2: So wait, we've got Rosie O'Donnell on Broadway and Dylan Mulvaney? where do I line up?
0: Who opens for who?
2: That's a tough one. They have a better promotion of the Dylan Mulvaney show. If you buy a beer, Dylan throws in some free nuts. Good night, everybody. Come on, what's going on here? Go Knicks.
0: Have you heard about Tom Brady's new thing? Speaking of nuts,
2: it's a coconut juice called Good Nuts.
0: Good Nuts.
2: All right, at the expense of keeping this family friendly, it does sound like Tom is deflating his footballs again.
0: We love Tom. He's a colleague.
2: He's the best. Tom Brady's amazing.
0: Actually, Fox can't survive without Tom.
2: No, without.
0: He can survive without me and you, not without Tom.
2: Yeah, but you know who can't survive without me and you? The local restaurants. We are propping up most of Midtown with our consumption habit.
0: What did he say about the jacket? You knew you ate salt on Sunday?
2: Yeah, I said, if you see me wearing black on Monday, it's because my fat face had too much salt on
0: Sunday. It's a little slimming.
2: Yeah, that's the goal.
0: We need all the help we can get.
2: Defense wins championship.
0: Are you going and traveling and annoying the public anytime soon?
2: I'm going out to California, Monterey, Napa, and then I will be in Anaheim. That's July 25th. That's the big one, because the show the 25th, that's the same date they're supposed to finish counting the votes. So that's a big day to be out there.
0: You're going to Napa?
2: You damn right I am.
0: And you're getting paid?
2: Yeah, you damn right I am.
0: Can I open for you? Yeah,
2: why wouldn't you? It'd be a big hit, Warren.
0: I'd want to get paid more.
2: I don't just see you eating in Midtown restaurants your whole life. You stick with me, kid.
0: Pay me in wine.
2: I
0: just want a couple cases of some Napa cab.
2: It's a done deal.
0: It's not as good as the Fox wine shop. Have you heard that?
2: Nothing could be, but it also wouldn't be the first time I paid you in wine. I gave you wine once. Don't ever forget that.
0: No, you just whined after the show. All right, Jimmy. And if you love them in Napa, you're going to love them even more in Monterey.
2: Thank you
0: so much.
2: You're the best.
0: Men, women, and Johnny.
4: If you had to give men advice about women, what would it be?
5: Men, take your heads out of your asses.
6: News. I'm CJ Papa. Voters going to the polls in Maine for its primary.
7: Democrats essentially facing off against themselves as to whether or not to support this controversial candidate, Graham Plattner, an oysterman, a Marine, an Army veteran. He's also facing a slew of scandals here. The latest rough headline comes via Plattner's former political director, titled, "I Know Firsthand Why Graham Plattner Shouldn't Be a U.S. Senator."
6: Fox's Marley Line reporting from Portland. Primary is also taking place in South Carolina, Nevada, and North Dakota. President Trump pushes for peace with Iran, saying it could come in a few days. Meanwhile,
8: CENTCOM gave an update on those two helicopter crew members that were lost at sea. We're told that they were rescued by American forces after their helicopter went down.
6: That's Fox's Aisha Hosni at the White House. U.S. Central Command says those soldiers are in stable condition. 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
1: Men and women have been trying to figure each other out forever, and we're still not close. What do men wish women understood, and what do women want us to know? Johnny hit Jones Beach for a good old battle of the sexes.
2: What is the greatest thing about men?
3: All the money that they have in their bank account.
4: I don't really like men. They kind of piss me off. But I'm not lesbian. They should provide.
3: They're
5: It's a good quote, but I disagree.
2: What is the greatest thing about women?
6: Can I say that?
7: They can create babies. It's pretty great.
6: I can say their personality, but I'm not telling the truth. They look good, and they make good food and
8: When I come home and dinner's not ready, I go through the roof.
2: What bothers you about men?
4: Not being masculine. They feel they need to be a princess.
9: They can't make a plan. Like, everything's last minute. I hate when men wear flip-flops.
2: Come on.
9: I'm sorry.
10: Excuse me. Why are you so rude?
2: What bothers you about women?
11: Not much.
6: They could be talking in your ear about anything.
7: They definitely, like, should cook a little more.
6: You have a best friend. But he's gotta be gay, you know what I mean? Like a guy best friend. You know they're not always the guy best friend.
12: That's why I did so well with the gay vote, I think.
2: If you had to give men advice about women, what would it be?
4: Men, take your heads out of your asses. Your lady or any woman is always right.
9: Don't treat women like it's your mother. Like, actually take them out on dates.
4: Step in our shoes for a second.
13: Could you make me a woman?
14: Honey, I'm so happy.
2: If you had to give women advice about men, what would you tell them?
6: Women, what a man really wants is respect. Don't bother me while playing video games.
7: Don't go crazy over little things.
11: We love affection as well.
15: I'm a man. I'm sensitive.
2: What is the stupidest thing a man has ever done?
9: To me, men don't do stupid things.
2: Oh, excuse me.
9: You wouldn't exist.
4: He wouldn't really take me on dates. That's why, you know, he's the ex.
2: Not even to the park?
4: No. Not open the door.
16: Then you need to kick that door down.
2: What is the stupidest thing a woman has ever done to you?
7: My girlfriend cheats at like board games all the time.
6: You order like a $50 steak and then make me pay the whole thing.
2: But men are supposed to pay the bill and provide.
6: Not now. I'm broke.
17: One girl called me a bitch and I didn't take that very well.
2: Were you being a bitch?
17: Most likely.
18: What a stupid son of a bitch.
2: What is the first thing you look for in a man?
4: The nose piercing, maybe their teeth.
2: If they have bad teeth.
4: It's cooked.
9: If you're not attractive, I'm not giving you the time of day.
4: I'm into younger looking men.
2: You would say you're a cougar.
4: Yes, I am a cougar. Boyfriend is a year younger than me.
2: Oh, just 1 year, that doesn't count.
4: What am I, looking for 13-year-old boys?
2: I hope not.
18: She was 12, I was 30, but anyway.
2: What is the first thing you look for in a woman?
17: I mean, she's gotta be pretty.
6: I see their face, I'm like, yep, she's the one.
11: Caring and kindness.
7: Funniness, 100%. You gotta make me laugh.
4: You know?
2: Are men lazy?
9: Some men I know don't have jobs.
4: Remote jobs, I'm not into that. Like, get up in the morning, go to work.
6: I'm in good shape. I'm still not really getting women like that because I'm young and I'm broke.
19: Is he central casting?
2: When do you want to get married, have kids, settle down?
4: Late 20s, early 30s? Like right now.
2: Did anyone want to get married to her right now?
9: These are all questions I'm not even thinking of.
6: 30 years old, I would like to be married. My late 20s, I'm gonna have like 6 kids.
7: Next 4 years, around 30.
2: What's wrong with the present?
7: I'm in a long distance relationship.
2: Why is it long distance?
7: She's from France.
2: Do you know Jesse went to France?
7: Who's Jesse?
2: Never mind.
1: I don't know if you know this, but I'm a world traveler.
2: Do you know who I am?
4: No.
2: Here's Johnny.
4: What are we doing here?
1: More prime time straight ahead.
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3: Book recommendation, How to Rule the World. It's by Theo Baker. He's just a college kid. He took down the president of Stanford University. Also kind of an expose of Silicon Valley and Stanford. Great read. Check it out. Let's do some texts. Rick from Duncan, South Carolina. Do you have any tattoos we should know about? As a matter of fact, I do. It's a picture of Gutfeld right here. Karen from Sioux Falls, South Dakota. I had friends who were Catholic and Hindu. They called themselves Catholidus. Randy from Benton, Louisiana. Will you read JD's book at your Bible study group with Harold and Greg? I'm going to read it, but I can't speak for those two. Harold's at the game, by the way. Joe from Porter, Texas. Pelly's final segment, gone in 60 seconds. That's cold. Perry from Bullhead City, Arizona. There's no crying in journalism. Definitely not at Fox. Henry from Jerome, Idaho. I like pouting Pelly better. Pouting Pelly. You got it. Sheila from Downers Grove, Illinois. I'm in a race with my family to see who gets their text read first. Please tell my husband Bob and brother Marty that I have won. Bob and Marty, she's the winner. Anderson from Winston-Salem, North Carolina. Please stop covering Irish Rosie's facelift or I'll move to Ireland. We have to send Johnny to Irish Rosie's Broadway show. You think we should do that? She might hurt Johnny. That might be the point. Gary from Piney Flats, Tennessee. It's Appalachia. Is it Appalachia? I always thought it was Appalachia. Am I saying it wrong? Appalachia, Appalachia. Tomato, tomato. Barney from Vernon, Michigan. Men don't drink wine. We drink bourbon. Next, you'll be playing soccer. You drink the bourbon for cocktails, and then you have the wine with dinner. What are you, new? That's all for us tonight. DVR the show. I'm Waters. This is My World.
4: This is House Call for Health. Medicaid recipients will have new work requirements under a bill passed by Congress last year, with Nebraska recently becoming the first state to put new rules in place. The rules will apply to those enrolled in Medicare under an expansion that allows more low and middle income earners to qualify for it. In Nebraska, that's about 70,000 people out of a total of nearly 350,000.

0: Medicaid recipients in the state. Under the new requirements, enrollees ages 19 to 64 have to show they're working or performing community service for at least 80 hours a month, or that they're in school or an apprenticeship at least part-time. There are exemptions, including for people with certain medical issues, pregnant women, and caregivers of disabled people. And Nebraska will review eligibility every 6 months. For more health news, go to foxnewshealth.com. 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
1: I'm Gianna Gelosi with your Fox True Crime Minute. New court filings in an Iowa murder case offer a glimpse of the prosecution's evidence in a fatal shooting that shook the real estate industry 15 years ago. 53-year-old Kristen Ramsey was arrested last month for first-degree murder in the April 2011 death of Ashley Auckland. Auckland was working an open house at a model townhouse when she was shot in the face and the chest at close range. Court documents say a woman who was in the neighboring townhome said she heard two loud noises a few seconds apart, then saw Ramsey by the model home's front door before she was seen by her car talking on her phone. The filings show that call was to an employee of the company that owned the development. At the time, Ramsey was a sales manager. After Ramsey drove off erratically, the witness went to the home and found Auckland unresponsive. Two search warrants were executed at Ramsey's home, including one carried out less than a month after the shooting. In both cases, the document says authorities found guns, illegal substances, and posters threatening violence. There's more on the story at foxnews.com or subscribe to the Fox True Crime Podcast. I'm Gianna Gelosi with your Fox True Crime Minute.
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3: 2 weeks. I'm Chris Foster, Fox News. President Trump predicts we will declare total victory over Iran over the next 2 weeks and says Iran is willing to give us everything in negotiations. That was during a tele-rally for Republicans in South Carolina last night. Then here talking to reporters after attending Game 3 of the NBA Finals in New York.
4: We have ongoing negotiations in Iran and with Iran, and that hasn't stopped. And we could have at least an idea by 1 or 2 days from now.
3: That tele-rally was for South Carolina Senate candidate Lindsey Graham and gubernatorial candidate Pamela Yvette, Graham the incumbent, of course. There are also primaries today in North Dakota, Nevada, and Maine. Fox's Alex Hogan on the Senate race there.
5: Democrats are hoping to flip Republican Susan Collins' seat. The campaign potential challenger of Democrat Graham Plattner has been plagued by a series of scandals and accusations. They include the candidate's Nazi-style chest tattoo, which is now covered, claims of messaging women outside his marriage, and allegations from several women who say that they had been involved with him, describing the relationship as toxic and volatile.
3: Claims that Plattner calls politically motivated. Back to the Iran conflict, two crew members are rescued after a U.S. Army helicopter crashed near the Strait of Hormuz.
6: The AH-64 Apache came down while conducting nighttime patrols near the coast of Oman. The crew members were rescued within around 2 hours after the crash in an effort led by U.S. Naval Forces Central Command and the 82nd Airborne Division. They're said to be in a stable condition. President Trump last night told reporters that the pilots were fine and that a report would be issued today.
3: That's Fox's Jonathan Savage. The House is set to vote today on $70 billion in funding for immigration and customs enforcement that was approved by the Senate last week. Speaker Mike Johnson will need near-perfect attendance and Republican unity.
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1: The Los Angeles mayor election will be City Council member Nitya Raman against incumbent Karen Bass. They're both Democrats. Raman finishes second in the race ahead of Republican Spencer Pratt. Results in the primary for California governor haven't been called yet. Republican Steve Hilton is holding on to his second place lead over Democrat Tom Steyer. With those mail-in ballots still being counted, they had to be postmarked by Election Day a week ago and received by today. NASA is expected to announce the crew for the next Artemis mission this morning.
2: They're also expected to discuss more about what the mission will entail. Earlier plans were for Artemis 3 to be a lunar landing, but after the successful lunar flyby of Artemis 2, NASA Chief Jared Isaacman revealed the next mission would likely be an Earth orbit rehearsal of rendezvous and docking procedures between the Orion crew spacecraft and commercially built moon landers. Artemis 3 is slated for late 2027.
1: Fox's Evan Brown, the NASA news conference is at 11:30 Eastern. A Missouri man pleads guilty for his role in a kidnapping plot linked to a Bitcoin theft hundreds of miles away.
3: U.S. Attorney for the District of Connecticut, David X. Sullivan, says Saif Faik, who is 22 and from St. Louis, Missouri, pleaded guilty to what's known as a Hobbs Act robbery in connection with a 2024 failed robbery turned kidnapping connected to a cryptocurrency theft of $245 million. Sullivan says in an attempt to steal some of the Bitcoin, Faik and others, including his brother, planned and coordinated the attempted kidnapping. Prosecutors say the scheme involved multiple people across several states using cell phones and encrypted messaging apps. Faik's brother and six others have also pleaded guilty. Faik faces up to 20 years in prison when he is sentenced in August. Tanya J. Powers, Fox News.
1: Rob Reiner's son Nick, accused of murdering his parents, wants unpaid money from a trust they set up for him released to pay for his legal defense. His civil attorneys tell an L.A. court trustees are withholding the funds without legal justice.
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0: from the Fox News Radio studios in Midtown Manhattan, giving you opinions and facts with a positive outlook. It's Brian Kilmeade.
1: So glad you're there. It's the Brian Kilmeade Show, an exciting week and 2 days away from the World Cup. That should be great. Last night, I went to game three of Knicks Spurs, which was great. President was there. I had a chance to talk to him. It was fantastic, but the Knicks weren't. They were average at best, and the Spurs were fantastic. And Lieutenant Colonel Alan West in Texas is going to love that in 35 minutes. But it's my privilege to bring in two people I respect among the most in the world, Dina Powell McCormick, president now of Meta. And they have a big announcement because she is with Micro, the CEO of Micro Works Foundation, one of the most respected people in the country, who's never worn a tie, according to reports. Never worn a tie. Dina, I knew how important, Mike, in my opinion, we've known each other for a while. I've never seen you as upbeat as you were in Pennsylvania, I think it was, when you sat on a panel with Senator Dave McCormick, and you talked about the need for blue-collar workers and how it's going to interact with the future. That all plays into

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2: He's away from the World Cup. That should be great. Last night, I went to Game 3 of Knicks Spurs, which was great. President was there. Had a chance to talk to him. It was fantastic. But the Knicks weren't. They were average at best, and the Spurs were fantastic. And Lieutenant Colonel Alan West in Texas is going to love that in 35 minutes. But it's my privilege to bring in two people I respect among the most in the world, Dina Powell McCormick, president now of Meta. And they have a big announcement because she is with Micro, the CEO of Micro Works Foundation, one of the most respected people in the country, who's never worn a tie, according to reports. Never worn a tie. Dina, I knew how important, Mike, in my opinion, we've known each other for a while. I've never seen you as upbeat as you were in Pennsylvania, I think it was, when you sat on a panel with Senator Dave McCormick, and you talked about the need for blue-collar workers and how it's going to interact with the future. That all plays into your big announcement today, right, Dina?
3: It sure does. And Brian, thank you so much for having us on. It is such a special honor for me to be with Mike, someone, as you say, I have admired for so many years. You know, folks today are talking about the American workforce, but it really started with Mike and MicroWorks Foundation 18 years ago. He has been saying these are American heroes on a different kind of front line, which is building America. And at Meta, we have truly long believed that everyone deserves a pathway to being part of this economic revitalization and transformation. It's just been there too many barriers. Today, we need 500,000 new electricians in the United States over the next 4 years. And yet, awesome people who could be candidates for that just can't make it there right now for a few reasons. If you're a Uber driver, if you are a grocery clerk, if you're a waitress, like how I paid my way through college waiting tables, you can't take a week or two or three or four off to get the training. And so what America's Workforce Academy does is provide individuals like those extraordinary Americans with paid training, a credential that they'll have for life, and a guaranteed job on a Meta work site. And we just really believe that during this transformation, no one in America should be left behind, that the future is for everyone.
2: And because of these data centers especially, right, Mike, that are going to forge Meta into AI and everything else, you need electricians, you need plumbers, you need pipe fitters to do that. So tell me how this program is going to work.
4: Well, I mean, yeah, the data centers are a big deal. And it's worth saying, too, that it's not like they just popped out of nowhere on account of AI. Data centers have been around for decades, and they're at the root of every form of modern connectivity that we know of. It's just a question of scaling them. And the challenge is to do it yesterday. We're in a race. China plays for keeps. And this is a really important part of building out what Larry Fink has described as a $10 trillion infrastructure. We have the money and we have the will, but we just don't have the skilled labor in place. And Brian, you know, I'm a broken record on this. We've been talking about it for years. But the thing that's exciting for me is to see consequential companies in the Fortune 500 really paying attention to this. And you'll see leaders emerge in the coming weeks and months. I'm delighted that Meta's doing this because, to your point, what they've done is they've taken the friction out of the transaction. And so if you're a young man or woman who is honestly trying to figure out if there's a future for you in the skilled trades, but balancing that against transportation costs, training costs, tools, various certifications, it's daunting, you know, and the barrier to entry has always been a problem. So I think the private sector is going to play an enormous role in correcting that. I think Meta, whether they intended to or not, has thrown down a gauntlet. There is an on-ramp into these jobs. They've greased the skids. Mm-hmm. And I guarantee people are listening to this right now and doing the math and coming to the conclusion that these are opportunities.

0: communities.
1: So Dina, you launch Level Up. It's a smaller training program focused on fiber installment. In the first 7 days, you receive 35,000 applications for 1,000 openings. So demand is not the problem. You also, if I'm right, have put a $115 million commitment into the first year for people to train, knowing that I'm training instead of hoping to get a job, they will get a job out of it.
2: Absolutely. You know, honestly, Level Up is what showed us the real demand. That was a program very focused on an important role on any infrastructure site today, a fiber technician, the woman or man who is actually laying the fiber piping. In 4 weeks with Level Up, you got the training on site. And as Mike said, we paid for all the costs. We paid for you to come to the site in Ohio we've just launched this to get the on-site training. You graduate with a license as a fiber technician. And as I said earlier, a job at a Meta site, but we understand if you might want to work in a different site too, you might take that credential and go elsewhere. 1,000 we thought was a good number to just really start and test the program when we launched. Brian, we could not believe that we got 35,000 applications. And it really is how we then went to Mark and the leadership at Meta and said, there's something really big here and we've got to scale it. And America's Workforce Academy is really attempting to do just that, working alongside of a number of partners. But I got to tell you something that I think will matter a lot to you. Not only do we actually have, as Mike has always said for years, a number of veterans who would like to go into these trades. I think of this in a very, I think, historic way. During World War II, America came together to literally physically build the arsenal that defeated tyranny in the world. And we believe those American heroes are more needed than ever today, because if we don't build the AI infrastructure required, we don't win the race in AI, and we let other countries take that advantage. And so we think these are the people that are going to help America win.
1: So, Mike, help me with this. You have all these scholarships, and you said, you know, for people to go to a trade school, and you said, I don't have enough people that want to get into the trades. Now, Dean is coming out saying, I had 35,000 applications for 1,000 openings. What's changing, or what about the calculus do I have wrong?
0: Well, nothing, really. It's just that there's not a playbook that's going to resonate in every state, every town, every community, and every zip code all at the same time. Part of what you're asking is a little bit out of my pay grade, but I've mentioned a terrific book to you before called Men Without Work by Nick Eberstadt. He's a great economist. And he'll tell you that right now there are 6.8 million able-bodied men who are not only not working, they're not looking for work. Now, that's never happened in the history of our country, not in peacetime anyway. And so you've got a giant cohort who's waiting to be persuaded. At least some of them are. So, you know, how do you talk to that cohort? How do you talk to the kid who's open-minded, but whose parents, God bless them, have it in their heads that the only path for them requires a four-year degree? How do you make that case, right? Mm-hmm. So we have to come at this thing from a lot of different angles. The feds have a role to play, private industry has a role to play, guidance counselors and parents. What I love that what Dina is saying essentially is that we're going to put our thumb on the scale in this direction for once. Yeah. For once, we're going to say, look, the future does belong to everybody. It's wide and it's vast and you have options. But this idea that going in one direction is going to doom you to a life of like turning a wrench or something, that is over. The color of collars is over. Mm-hmm. This is a bold new world. Training and certification are on equal playing fields, if not even a little elevated than the traditional four-year rubric. And as you know, Brian, that's, you know, that's near and dear to me. And finally, too, what these guys are doing is a big part of the solution, but it's not the only way. Trade schools aren't going away, in my estimation. There are going to be apprenticeships and scholarships and fellowships. And the real headline that I hope you guys run with is that Meta is essentially challenging every other grown-up company in this country to do in their own way something that rhymes.
1: Mm-hmm. Right.
0: That's powerful.
1: Hey, Dina.
2: Well, and Brian. Yeah,
1: go ahead.
2: Go ahead.
1: No, go ahead.
2: Well, I was just I was just going to say, you know, one of the things that we're really proud of is that it's called America's Workforce Academy because it is bigger than Meta.

0: And yes, we are proud to have launched this initial phase with a number of great partners. We want to have more partners. We would be honored to work with more companies across the board. And many companies that we work with now have incredible programs, whether it's GM and Ford or BlackRock and Larry Fink and the leadership that he's doing. And so we are really excited to scale this in a big way with anybody that wants to work with us. And the National Urban League and Mark Morial are going to be a nominating partner. So we make sure people from all over are able to get into these trades, the women in trades, you know, there's a norm. What's the percentage, Mike, of women going into these fields?
1: You know, it's funny. We were talking last night at dinner about this, that the national average, if you look at women in construction, it'll vary from vertical to vertical. But in my foundation, and I don't know why this is the case, but we've got maybe 3,500 people we've assisted. And the percentage of women entering the welding trade is shockingly high. We're at like 3x the national average. Yeah. Don't know why, but to my earlier point, that's another cohort. I'm telling you, they're ready to go. You just have to meet them where they are and make them more persuasive.
2: And Dina, you guys got to, you told me you had to be out right now, so I'm going to keep that in mind. But my last question to you is, how did you do it? I mean, I've known Mike for a much longer. We've never had dinner. And you start a partnership, you're having dinner, you're talking casually, professionally. How did that happen, Dina?
0: Listen, I feel pretty honored and lucky. I've been a girl fan of Mike Rowe for some time.
1: And so is Brian.
0: And I will tell you, one of my daughters was there last night, and I felt so proud to introduce her to Mike because I hope that this generation of young people recognize the honor and dignity of work and recognize how much they need to respect the men and women that are in these fields, in these positions. And I just think it's really important to what Mike said, that there is dignity today in every kind of field.
2: Right. And Dina, if you do decide to continue to work with Mike and you want him to do your commercial, he'll do it on an iPhone walking in a park. So he comes very cheap. Watched him do these ads. I don't know how the hell he pulls this off.
0: We are excited to support him. He's got a voice for radio and a face for TV, and that's like a pretty special combination.
1: Well, Brian, listen, man, I got some time later today if you want to hit the In-N-Out Burger. My treat.
2: That's fine.
1: Drive us through.
2: Fantastic. You got it.
0: You bet. Thank you, Brian. Dina Powell McCormick. Thank you so much.
2: Congratulations on the job, too. And of course, Mike Rowe, it was great to have you on. They have a great announcement, America's Workforce Academy. Back in a moment.
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0: his mouth to your ears. It's Brian Kilmeade.
1: Hey, we are back. I know we don't usually start with news like that, but Mike Rowe and Dina Powell are fantastic. And that's a huge announcement, especially if you know anybody in your family that's good with their hands, good building things, and maybe want a career change. They're going to say, apply, and then you're going to get a job. So meanwhile, Maine is a big day today, and it's a huge story. Why? Graham Plattner. Who's this guy? A total phony. He's not an oyster farmer. You know how much money he made oyster farming? $5,000. You know how much money he made last year? Like 70. $57,000 of those dollars was with disability from his days in the military, which I'm sure he deserves. I don't know why he got disability. He doesn't seem hurt to me, but $57,000, whether it's combined with what he did, I appreciate his service. But he's got people speaking out that, for example, his last chief of staff that resigned has an editorial in the Wall Street Journal today, simply to say that this guy has lied to me every

0: step of the way. And since I left the campaign, he continues to lie. And here's the thing. Republicans should love this because you thought you were going to flip Susan Collins and let the last Republican seat in the Northeast, which Susan Collins holds. And, you know, MAGA people don't like Susan Collins. But Susan Collins is in an independent state that leans left. So she can't go signing on to most conservative causes. So meanwhile, Graham Plattner has called women who are raped, say, well, just don't drink so much. She talks about online, sees a guy getting shot by the Taliban and says he should really be dead. I wish he was dead. He should have been murdered. He also has a Nazi tattoo that he goes, I got a tattoo. I don't know what it means. Just let that sit for a while. So now here are the Democrats standing up for this guy who now is on a dating site called Kick, which is predominantly 70% teenagers up until 2025. You're going to blame PTSD for that? But no, Democrats got his back. Cut four.
1: One of my primary roles is to help flip the House this November. So I've been laser focused on House races. I have not followed Senate races. I'm aware there are multiple controversies regarding Mr. Plattner. I urge him to be fully transparent, and the voters of Maine will make their decision.
2: I haven't followed these allegations closely, but what I have said is that violence against women in any way, shape, or form is unacceptable.
3: You know, I'm focused on my district, and I'm not really focused on his race, but I'm very, as you said, unsettled by a lot of different things about him.
0: But you're not coming out against him, are you? He's going to win, and I think it's the best thing for Susan Collins, and hopefully people understand that. Even though she, you know, for these people who want to say she's MAGA, are you crazy? She voted to impeach President Trump. Right now, she's voting to invoke the War Powers Act to stop him from continuing to put military assets and fight in Iran should we need to go back to fight. So, nice try. But if I'm Republicans, I hope he gets the nomination, but keep an eye on that. The other thing that's unbelievably disturbing is what's going on in Los Angeles. I don't know about voter fraud. I wouldn't know. I don't have any assets on the ground there to go check it out. But the way they do it, everybody gets an application. If you don't have voter ID, no problem. You could use things like a gym membership or a student ID. What? I could go make that right down the block now on 42nd Street. Planet Hollywood could get me the ability to vote. So you have Spencer Pratt, who is a close second on Election Day and held that up until the weekend, now trailing and now virtually out of any possibility of being in the runoff for the mayoral race. You know why? Because the last batch and surge of votes were for left-wing candidates for it to fund the police and for socialism and giving needles to drug addicts. That's the attitude. And all of a sudden, all these ramen votes come in. Not for Bass, who's already locked it up, but for ramen. Now, it might be in the up and up. If you take 2 weeks to count your votes, don't expect me not to be skeptical, number one. Number two is, if you're going to mail everyone an application, don't expect me not to be skeptical. And number three, if you have a surge of votes that has a fringe candidate go into the second place and knock off one of the most electric candidates and charismatic

0: a surge of votes that has a fringe candidate go into the second place and knock off one of the most electric candidates and charismatic figures that I've seen come on the scene since Donald Trump? Color me skeptical. But it looks like Spencer Pratt is out. And if it is on the up and up and all these votes counted and only the people with the proper ID did vote and only less people in Los Angeles who are eligible did and the phonies didn't show up. Let's just say you did. The people of Los Angeles, you're number one in homeless. More people left by the tune of 51,000 last year that came into one of the most exciting cities in the world because of high taxes and living conditions. And you voted for the same thing after you watched Pacific Palisades burn up? You actually put someone in a runoff that would have been worse than Karen Bass.
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4: Fox News, I'm Therese Crowley. Two U.S. Army Apache helicopter crew rescued by U.S. Naval Forces and the 82nd Airborne after their chopper went down off the coast of Oman. They're stable, cause under investigation. President Trump says we're on the verge of a good deal with Iran.
5: We're very close to having a very, very good, strong, powerful deal. If we go and bomb, which we can do very easily if we want, and we spend another 2 or 3 weeks bombing, they'll have nothing left whatsoever. But you won't have the Strait open for months.
4: Leaving the Knicks game 3 last night, where San Antonio won by 4, maybe a good thing the NYPD moved the watch party from outside Madison Square Garden, because this brawl broke out at nearby Bryant Park. 21 arrested. Primary day in Maine, North Dakota, Nevada, South Carolina, and the L.A. mayor runoff is set. Karen Bass versus Nithya Raman knocking out Spencer Pratt.
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1: They were going back and forth, and now they both agreed through me to stop. And we're in the final throes of what will be a very, very good deal that will not allow in any way, shape, or form nuclear weapons, etc. And the strait will open up right away. It'll open up immediately upon signing, which could be in 2 or 3 days.
2: What the president wants is, you know, right now the market's up significantly, 288 points. Why? Because the president says peace is close. And I understand that. But I just don't think it's true. I think the people the presidents are talking to are letting him think that, or his negotiators are telling him that, and they're not making it up. I just don't believe they're either on the same page, period, or I don't believe that they are working either that or they're working against each other. So you might have the foreign minister, Arachi, speaking with Steve Witkoff. And he might say, listen, let's get this done. Let's just get this done. We'll get the strait open. We need some funds unfrozen, whatever the deal is. And I believe the guys from the IRGC are saying, we're not getting anything done. I don't know why you're talking to him. Or they're doing good cop, bad cop thing. And the foreign minister will say, well, Mr. President, I'm sorry. I know we had a deal, but I just got blasted by the IRGC. And now we're going to go into a delay again. And what they have is they feel as though there's more political pressure on President Trump than there is on the Iranians, who don't care about their people starving. Remember, Tehran ran out of water. They have like a million reals for every $1. They have a worthless currency. That was before the war. Can you imagine what it is now? When they shut down oil exportation? Lieutenant Colonel Alan West joins us now, the American Constitutional Rights Union Executive Director, former Congressman of Florida. He joins us from Dallas. Colonel, welcome back. Your thought of where we're at right now, what the president just said.
3: Well, it's good to be back here in the United States. It's good to be with you. And again, you always have to understand the enemy has a vote. And so you can sit up and make these pronunciations, but the Iranians are also the people sitting at the table. And having just come back from Normandy, this reminds me, I think it was the 1938, 1939 Munich conference when Sir Neville Chamberlain went over and sat down with Adolf Hitler. And of course, Chamberlain came back and waved the document saying that I have a signed document from Herr Hitler. There'll be peace in our time. And of course, later on, Adolf Hitler said it was just a piece of paper. So I don't think that you can trust these guys. And as you just articulated, who are the ones that you're really talking to? Who are the ones that you, quote unquote, are making a deal with? And I will tell you that the people that have the guns are the ones that have the power in Iran. And that's the head of the Iranian Revolutionary Guard Corps. So this foreign minister or this president or even the invisible supreme leader, they're not the ones pulling the strings. And so you have to be concerned about what the leader of their Praetorian Guard is saying.
2: Yeah, and I think the foreign minister, you know, I wouldn't know, and we don't know the dynamics of Iran's terroristic parliament, but I don't know if they say, hey, I have an idea. You be extreme, and I'll be reasonable. And our goal is to string it out. So now we're at 8 weeks. Or you have a foreign minister say, you killed everybody, which we killed between 60 and 80 of their leaders, and now I'm left with a guy that thinks he's running things, but just an extremist. Now, the regular army is not getting paid, the military. The IRGC, I guess, is still getting

0: getting paid. So having said that, I want you to hear the head of the Iran's parliament speak to CNN last night. He's the head of the parliament's National Security and Foreign Policy Committee. Cut 22.
1: We don't think that he's honest, but we have said many times that we accept a negotiation as a continuation of the battlefield. We consider negotiation to be part of the battle. If we could be convinced that there is sincerity in the Americans, especially in the President of the United States, and if we could reach confidence that they are people of negotiation and that they also submit to the rules of negotiation, then the Islamic Republic would have no problem with negotiating.
0: Really? That's interesting. He goes on. Cut 23.
1: We do not see a serious will to reach a framework that could actually be implemented. And I think with regard to Iran's blocked assets, this is in fact a very clear and prominent example of that. As for uranium, enriched materials, enrichment itself, and nuclear issues, we are not currently negotiating on those matters. There is no discussion of them, because it is not intended that we should have negotiations on those issues at this stage.
0: What are we talking about then, Colonel? I mean, this is so frustrating. What are we talking about? If we're not talking about nuclear weapons, is this guy just making it up?
2: Well, and that's the point that I think you and I are trying to get at, is that there's so many mixed messages that are out there. And when I listen to that head of their parliament, that does not sound like someone that's defeated. That does not sound like, nope. I mean, it may be all propaganda, I get it, but it does not sound like someone that says, we're getting our butts handed to us. And so when you are sitting there saying, we want to try and negotiate and make a deal so that the straits get open, no, we need to open the strait. We need to take control of that. Just the same was with Karg Island. We need to bring them down to their knees. And I think the most important thing, you just kind of hit on it, is create a separation, create a chasm between the Iranian Revolutionary Guard Corps and the regular army, because the people of Iran don't have any weapons. They can't defend themselves. So who can be the advocate for them? If you want to have some type of military action, it has to be the regular army of the Iran. And they need to be the ones that we co-opt against the Revolutionary Guard Corps. And so somehow we need to foment those seeds of dissension.
0: Yeah, so I don't know where we go from here, but he's the only president to take on Iran. I would love to see him finish the job, and yes. Indications are to me that if they're still screwing around in November, then he would. But they really are concerned about losing the Senate and the House, because they do have great energy policies. You know that.
2: Yeah.
0: And we should be having 2008 cents gas. Go ahead.
2: I just think if we're still messing around with this, you know, as we come heading towards Labor Day, we've lost the initiative. We really have. We've lost the operational tempo, and they have seized that initiative. And I don't want to see us lose more high ground in this, but we're slipping toward that if we don't regain the momentum. And we've got to make sure they're defeated. It kind of reminds me of that opening scene from the movie Gladiator when Maximus, the general, said they said no when they sent the Roman negotiator back riding on top of a horse without his head. That's where I think we are.
0: I do too. I do too. I got to get you on. You're all about character. Anybody that knows you, you do the right thing, no matter what, whether it costs you your job or whatever it takes. That matters to you, integrity. And I see Graham Plattner just the opposite. But yet, you both served in the military. You much longer, obviously. What do you think about a guy that says I've acted in embarrassing ways? My words, but that's the way he describes it. But he says because of PTSD.
2: Well, see, and that's what I hate about, you know, that's always going to be his fallback. No, you lack character, you lack integrity, you lack honor just because it's you. And there's a delineation between those of us that, you know, served in the military, honored our oath, and people that just wore a uniform. And I think that Graham Plattner is the latter and not the former. So every veteran is not exactly a veteran that leads an honorable life. And I think that the people in Maine, the Democrat Party needs to make a decision. I mean, this is the standard bearer that they want to have out there, trousing this guy around as a former Marine and a veteran. You know, he's turning veterans off right now. I can tell you that.
0: Listen to him describe himself. By the way, he's on this KIK website. I'm reading Mark Thiessen's column. I don't know much about it. So he's on this KIK up to 2025. He's blaming PTSD. It's most of the app it has as users teenagers. Kick is one of the top 10 apps used by teens in America. Why would a guy who should be oyster farming be on an app talking to teens? Oh, wait a second. He's not really an oyster farmer. You know how much money he made selling oysters? $5,000. $5,000, yeah. But he's on $50,000 plus for disability from his years in the military. So it's a total joke. He's not even an oyster farmer.
2: Yeah. Well, again, you know, when you peel the onion back, you see something that is rotten to the core. But this is who the Democrats are. I mean, you know, we had this discussion about this Hamawi guy from New Jersey that was a defense witness for the Blind Sheikh at the first World Trade Tower bombs. You know, America needs to look at the Democrat Party and say, do we really want to be associated with these type of people and the candidates that they're, you know, putting forth? Because they're not just radical, they're militant, and they are people that really do seek to undermine this constitutional republic. Character doesn't matter in the Democrat Party today.
0: But what do you say to people that said, what did you guys do in Texas nominating Ken Paxton?
2: Oh, look, you know, without it, I will tell you in the runoff, I did not vote for Corner nor for Paxton because I just felt that I couldn't give them my vote. I voted for Wesley Hunt in the primary. Now, when it comes down to the general election, I will be casting a vote against James Tallarico more so than for Ken Paxton. I need to see some remorse from Ken Paxton because right now we keep rewarding bad behavior.
0: I'll tell you one thing about John Cornyn, classy guy. He's a wonderful human being. You might not like something he did with this or that, but as a human being, I think he's a fantastic guy, and he did a lot for the party. I thought, you know, you live in Texas, but I just thought it would be a huge plus if he had stayed in there.
2: Well, I think the thing that coming back to character, there are some people that made a decision here in Texas that we will push aside character because we want, you know, someone that carry these policies. But with John Cornyn, he had someone that had a pretty decent character, but his policies weren't on track. And so you got to have a marriage of the two, the right character and the right policies. And I think you'll go far. But that's what America needs today.
0: How close is that wall to being done in Texas?
2: I can tell you that right now, the big deal for folks down through the Big Bend National Park area, they really don't want to see a wall go through there. I think that a contiguous wall is not smart, but if you have an integrated security system, that's fine. So I think the last check, maybe 35% to 40% of it is complete.
0: So do you feel as though they're not being heard, that they would be maybe a virtual wall? And if that is the case, I'm sure the president would love to save some money and maybe go through a high-tech border.
2: Yeah.
0: I mean, is anyone listening?
2: You should have Brandon Herrera, who is the Republican nominee for that congressional district, and he'll probably end up winning. You should have him on the show to talk about, you know, his what he sees down there, because that area of the Big Bend, that sector, is in the congressional district that he would represent. So, yeah, I think virtual security wall would be fantastic, you know, having those Border Patrol agents on the ground, and you channel people into the right areas that you can control.
0: Colonel, how was D-Day? How was the D-Day commemoration where you jump every year?
2: I got to tell you, Brian, you know, I took another 25 college students over through the Young Americans Foundation. It's just an incredible opportunity for us to connect this present generation with what the greatest generation did. And when you're standing there on Omaha Beach on, you know, Dog Sector, Easy Sector, Fox Sector, when you're standing there in some of these drop zones at Dead Man's Corner or Utah Beach, it's just incredible. And this year I got a chance to go down to Pegasus Bridge where the British six paras, they came in on three gliders and held that bridge. It's just a remarkable day. And we need to honor it here in the States like they do over in France. So maybe one day you and I, we can do a live broadcast from Normandy.
0: That would be great. That would be excellent. And this year it's commemorating 250, and hopefully we'll hook up on that too. Lieutenant Colonel Alan West, thanks so much.
2: Thank you, Brian. God bless you, man.
0: Back at you, 1-866-408-7669. We have a lot more to discuss, including the Knicks Spurs game last night, which had the President of the United States go there. People saying he was being booed. It was loud, and there were some people booing, but I would say it was 50-50. I'll give you my analogy next because it's something I know directly because I covered both things. So the analogy I'll bring up right after the break. Don't move.
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0: the Bulls. You know, sometimes they beat Miami. Sometimes they beat the Pacers. Sometimes they didn't. Never got a championship. Lost to Hakeem Olajuwon and the Rockets. They lost to David Robinson and Tim Duncan of the Spurs. And then to see them come back all the way with a bunch of no-name outstanding players who are better collectively than individually is really cool. But it is not over. And San Antonio plays with a lot of heart and very organized. They made huge adjustments. And we'll see what's going to happen with Game 4 tomorrow. The president's there. And let me just tell you, if the president knew the amount of security that people had to go through, I think that he would have been upset. And I think it was just overcompensation. Listen, I've never done security for a major event. I give you that. But literally, to walk 4 blocks, it took me 90 minutes. Two blocks. It took me 90 minutes. And then when you get into the building to go through the magnetometers for the fourth time, again, nobody brought bags. They were told, don't bring any bags. I don't see anyone. There's almost no one with any bags. And it still took another half hour. So by the time you get in, people are a little ticked off. And that's why when the president was introduced, you heard a mixed response. The most, you saw a picture of him saluting during the national anthem. And here's what the reception sounded like. Cut 37.
1: Well, the game was fantastic. Well played by both teams. We all had a lot of fun. It was great to watch. Very talented players.
2: What did you think of the reception you got from the Knicks fans tonight?
1: I thought it was great. I mean, I thought it was amazing, actually. You mean when they had the camera on me? I thought it was very good, yeah. It was certainly amazing. It was, I think, mostly cheers. It was loud and it was very enthusiastic.
0: Right, but the thing is, he's a legitimate Knicks fan that's been went there. Where even the Knicks were bad, he'd be going to the Knicks games. Everybody knows it, so don't even kid around about it. Idiotic people that say he's like Hakeem Jeffries, who say he's not a Knicks fan. Even Whoopi Goldberg defended him and said, President's a Knicks fan. She saw him at the game all the time when he was just a famous billionaire. So with the president, when they announced him, I'm sitting right there, and I don't care what anyone says. I don't know what the broadcast showed. People told me it sounded like booing. That's fine. You know what it sounded like? When Mike Tyson walked into the ring, whether it was Atlantic City or in Las Vegas, it was just, all you heard was a roar, almost as if people were in awe. So you just heard noise, like the whole thing just lifted up. And you just heard this thing, and that's what happened with Mike Tyson. Like, people couldn't figure out whether he was a villain or he was a favorite. But when he walked in, it was happening. And that's what the president had and will always have. Because this guy's a controversial guy, but he's an impactful guy, and he's bold. But to get there and to leave was so overdone. If anybody was booing, it might have been because a lot of it, so, okay, maybe it's New York, you didn't vote for him. The other part of it is, it took you an extra 2 hours to get into the building. So, and they said flat out, oh, we're doing this because the president's here. So they had no interest in softening the blow. And a lot of the stuff that watch.
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0: 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It's Brian Kilmeade.
1: Stephon Castle, huge free throw here. Oh, so clutch for Castle. The Knicks will use their final timeout. That makes it a four-point game.
2: Brunson looked like going to lob it. Nope.
1: Ananobi, corner three, fires away. Shot's no good. And the Spurs win. What a response from San Antonio. They do it again. An inspiring road win. And they are right back in the series. The Knicks lead cut 2-1.
3: And remember, they were in Oklahoma City and won the deciding game, Game 7, and they knocked off the defending champs, so they're not going to be intimidated. But it was a pretty wild game. I was actually there diagonally down from the president, had a chance to go up and talk to him for a little while, which is great. But the fans were amazing. I mean, I was covered, well, I was doing all sports and not at Fox, and I covered sports during the heyday of the Knicks when they had Patrick Ewing and Larry Johnson, and for 15 years, they were in contention, but they were knocked off by Miami, knocked off by

0: actually means that.
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3: Decision day for Democrats in Maine. I'm Chris Foster, Fox News. There are primaries in four states today, and Graham Plattner, oyster farmer, Marine veteran, and first-time candidate, is trying to win the Democrat Senate nomination in Maine to take on Republican Susan Collins in November. These primary voters in Portland are looking past allegations and controversy surrounding Plattner.
4: I don't know what's real and really what isn't real, so I want to give him a little... I do want to give him the benefit of the doubt.
5: He seems to have been very honest about his mistakes. He's owned up to them.
3: The former political director of Plattner's campaign writes in a Washington Post op-ed, he exhibits a pattern of dishonest behavior that's impossible to ignore. It's also primary day in Nebraska, Nevada, and South Carolina. President Trump at a tele-rally for South Carolina Senate Republican Lindsey Graham and candidate for governor Pamela Yvette predicts declaring total victory over Iran within 2 weeks. More on the president and Iran from Fox's Trey Yinks in Tel Aviv, Israel.
6: President Trump spoke after attending Game 3 of the NBA Finals between the Knicks and Spurs. He indicated that negotiations toward a deal are ongoing, and we could have a better idea of where things stand in the days ahead. The president also discussed his call with Israeli Prime Minister Benjamin Netanyahu after the exchange of fire over the weekend.
7: We had a very good conversation, and he was hit, and he hit back, and I can't blame him for that.
6: After President Trump called on Israel and Iran to stop shooting, both sides agreed. Since then, Israel has continued to operate against Iran-backed Hezbollah in Lebanon.
3: A U.S. Army helicopter crashed near the Strait of Hormuz. Both crew members are rescued. House Republicans are working to get $70 billion for immigration and border enforcement over the finish line today over Democrats' opposition. The Senate approved that funding last week after plans to add money for White House ballroom security were dropped, as was the creation of a $1.8 billion fund to that President Trump wanted to compensate people claiming to be victims of political prosecution.
8: Hey, it's Billy Bush. 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
3: A few Senate Republicans say they have questions about President Trump's now official choice as Attorney General before they approve the nomination.
10: President Trump has officially nominated Acting Attorney General Todd Blanche to lead the Justice Department on a permanent basis. Blanche has been serving as acting AG since April, when former Attorney General Pam Bondi resigned. Before his role in the Justice Department, Blanche represented President Trump in multiple investigations and trials between his two terms. Blanche has faced bipartisan criticism in recent weeks over a nearly $1.8 billion Justice Department anti-weaponization compensation fund.
3: Fox's Jared Halpern in D.C. China's president wraps up a two-day visit to North Korea.
11: The North Koreans pulled out all the stops for Xi Jinping. A marching band reception was followed up by an evening of concerts and acrobatics. Leader Kim Jong-un describing China's friendship as a top priority for his country. Chinese President Xi Jinping said the two nations share a common destiny. China is North Korea's largest trading partner, accounting for more than 90% of its international trade. But a growing alliance with Russia is putting Kim Jong-un in a stronger negotiating position with Beijing. Jonathan Savage, Fox News.
3: Iranian soccer fans who've bought World Cup tickets from their country's soccer federation will need new tickets if they want to go and can get into the U.S.
12: FIFA revoked its ticket allocation for fans of the Iranian team for its three scheduled matches in the United States, starting with its opener next Monday in Englewood, California versus New Zealand. This does not mean fans from Iran cannot attend the match. It's just that the Iranian Soccer Federation will not receive or get to distribute 8% of stadium capacity tickets, as the other 47 nations in this World Cup are entitled to. Initially, the Iranian team planned to train for the World Cup in Tucson, Arizona, but instead is practicing in Tijuana, Mexico. Iran has scheduled matches in Englewood as well against Belgium and one.
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0: share a common destiny. China is North Korea's largest trading partner, accounting for more than 90% of its international trade. But a growing alliance with Russia is putting Kim Jong-un in a stronger negotiating position with Beijing. Jonathan Savage, Fox News.
1: Iranian soccer fans who've bought World Cup tickets from their country's soccer federation will need new tickets if they want to go and can get into the U.S.
2: FIFA revoked its ticket allocation for fans of the Iranian team for its three scheduled matches in the United States, starting with its opener next Monday in Inglewood, California versus New Zealand. This does not mean fans from Iran cannot attend the match. It's just that the Iranian Soccer Federation will not receive or get to distribute 8% of stadium capacity tickets, as the other 47 nations in this World Cup are entitled to. Initially, the Iranian team planned to train for the World Cup in Tucson, Arizona, but instead is practicing in Tijuana, Mexico. Iran has scheduled matches in Englewood as well against Belgium and one...
3: TuneIn's How-To. A brief look at all the special functions and things you might not know we have.
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0: From high atop Fox News headquarters in New York City, always seeking solutions, never sowing division. It's Brian Kilmeade.
1: So glad you're there. It's the Brian Kilmeade Show. I'm at 48th and 6th in Midtown Manhattan. Four blocks where there were arrests because of a viewing party. Because you can't have a viewing party at Bryant Park, run out of seats. So, of course, the right reaction would be to throw chairs at each other and jump on cop cars. And that's the story in New York City. And it's embarrassing. And I saw a lot of it last night because I went to the game. We're going to have the great Dick Stockton. He's now retired sportscaster, still at the top of his game, to break down what went wrong for the Knicks last night, what went right for San Antonio. Mike Makovsky is going to be with us, president and CEO of the Jewish Institute for National Security of America. We're going to talk about the president's possible deal, which I think the president thinks he's close. I actually don't think it's going to come off. And then we'll do a simulcast with Stuart Varney. And you'll get to see me on FBN, which will be great. And keep in mind, I'm being outnumbered at 12 today. And before we get to Dick Stockton, let's get to the big three.
2: Number three.
3: I think he's a nice guy, but you need a certain aptitude to run for president. You need a high IQ. I'm not sure that Stephen has that. I don't think he does, actually.
1: He's talking about Stephen A. Smith, who said that President Trump shouldn't go to the game. President Trump goes to a Knicks Spurs game and makes history. Meanwhile, outside watch party said, as I just mentioned, unnecessary waiting, long lines, and violence. And in the end, what's going to happen? The Knicks win or lose?

0: nation's never sowing division. It's Brian Kilmeade.
1: So glad you're there. It's the Brian Kilmeade Show. I'm at 48th and 6th in Midtown Manhattan. Four blocks where there were arrests because of a viewing party. Because you can't have a viewing party at Bryant Park, run out of seats. So, of course, the right reaction would be to throw chairs at each other and jump on cop cars. And that's the story in New York City. And it's embarrassing. And I saw a lot of it last night because I went to the game. We're going to have the great Dick Stockton. He's now retired sportscaster, still at the top of his game, to break down what went wrong for the Knicks last night, what went right for San Antonio. Mike Makovsky is going to be with us, president and CEO of the Jewish Institute for National Security of America. We're going to talk about the president's possible deal, which I think the president thinks he's close. I actually don't think it's going to come off. And then we'll do a simulcast with Stuart Varney. And you'll get to see me on FBN, which will be great. And keep in mind, I'm being outnumbered at 12 today. And before we get to Dick Stockton, let's get to the big three.
2: Number three.
3: I think he's a nice guy, but you need a certain aptitude to run for president. You need a high IQ. I'm not sure that Stephen has that. I don't think he does, actually.
1: He's talking about Stephen A. Smith, who said that President Trump shouldn't go to the game. President Trump goes to a Knicks Spurs game and makes history. Meanwhile, outside watch party said, as I just mentioned, unnecessary waiting, long lines, and violence. And in the end, what's going to happen, the Knicks win or lose, when this series is over? I am worried.
2: Number two.
4: They think if they drag it out and get it close to the midterm elections in the United States, they pay a lot of attention to it, the likelihood is President Trump would not reattack. I think that is also likely a miscalculation.
1: Yes, I would think so. Iran and Israel exchange missiles, but it's Israel that does the damage and perhaps eliminated a key IRGC leader. As President Trump says, the deal is close, and Iran says the opposite.
2: Number one.
5: If we can show that a regular person from the regular world who simply comes out with a message saying that we all have to work together, if we show that that works, we get to show this country the way forward.
1: Really? Graham Plattner, you have to show me the way forward? Maine primary in June with major ramifications in November, as Graham Plattner, the worst candidate in America, is about to win in Maine. What does it mean for the control of the Senate? Meanwhile, Spencer Pratt's remarkable campaign for mayor of L.A. is about to go up in flames, and L.A. still hasn't counted all the votes. It's been 2 weeks. Where are the ballots coming from? Why is it going to the extreme candidate and not being split between the other extreme candidate who is a sitting mayor? Why are all those ballots all coming from the person in third who's now moved into second? By the way, we're going to talk a little basketball in about 10 minutes. But for now, let's talk about what's happening in Los Angeles. And it's just outrageous. I'm not saying that it's all fraud or no fraud. All I'm going to tell you is it should not take you and stop be acceptable in your city, in your state, in the state of California, to wait 2 weeks to know who wins. And this happened last time and the time before that. Because if you put your ballot in the mail, and have a post date of last Tuesday, they count it. And they wait 2 weeks for it to come. Do they have the worst post office in the history of man, too? How about doing what Florida and Texas does? Oh, all the mail-in ballots got to be in before the election, counted before the other ballots, before people vote. So this way, when the ballots come in on voting day, you'll already have collected all the other votes, outstanding votes. It is just a joke. I don't know what happened. But I know that if I'm Spencer Pratt, and I was closer to first than third, and now I'm in third, I'm a little upset today. J.D. Vance does not like this. Cut nine.
6: How is it that you had, you know, Karen Bass was in first place, Spencer Pratt was in second place, and then this other woman was in third place? You would expect these mail-in ballots to kind of meet that same basic pattern where, you know, number one would get the most votes, number two would get the second most votes, and so on. But somehow we find ourselves in a situation where, number one, they're still receiving ballots, not just counting ballots, Jesse. They're still receiving ballots. And number two, the way that they're coming in just so happens to work out such that the Republican is getting kicked out of the final two. So it's a Democrat versus Democrat runoff. That seems pretty shady to me, especially when you add on top of the fact that in California, you are prohibited from asking for somebody's identification before they vote.
1: So the United States Attorney Bill O'Sally is looking into this, and they wanted to get the voter rolls. You know what the California state said? No, we're not giving you the voter rolls. He is the United States Attorney. You have to give him the voter rolls. But I guess they chose not to, so they'll have to sue. So if you don't have ID, you can use your gym membership card.

0: employee ID card, a credit or debit card, or a prescription drug label or insurance card. So do you feel better about that, that the real person won? And I keep going back to it. Gavin Newsom said, what is the break the glass moment? What is the break the glass moment? Why did he say that? He said, you know, if it continues that, you know, two Republicans are leading the governor's race, we have a break the glass moment. What does that mean? Break the glass is what you do as a fire, like when you have to pull the fire alarm, you break the glass and you hit the alarm. Harry Enten on CNN about this race, cut 11.
1: Yeah, this is the dumbest conspiracy theory I have ever heard, because the Democratic establishment and Karen Bass wanted Spencer Pratt in the runoff. They don't want any part to do with Nithya Raman. Why is that? Because just take a look here. Okay, mayor runoff polls, Bass versus opponent versus Pratt. Bass would have crushed Pratt by 18 points. That's what the polling showed. Look at how she does against Nithya Raman. On the other hand, Raman is ahead by 4 points. Bass has a real race on her hand if, in fact, Raman is the one who advances. And, of course, the Democratic establishment is backing Karen Bass. But versus Spencer Pratt, she was crushing him. She wanted to face Pratt. She wanted nothing to do with Raman. That's why these conspiracy theories simply put make no sense, people.
0: Here's the difference. If I look at those numbers, it's hard numbers, actually voting tolls, then he's right. But Spencer Pratt is resonating with more and more people in California. He was just coming on. He went from nowhere to everywhere. And now, you know, he was 3 or 4 points behind in a three-person race. Now he's buried and he's done. You saw him take apart Karen Bass. They would have had another debate and he would have killed her again. And that would have finished her. That's the whole thing. She has a terrible track record. And now the person running against her, her policies would make things worse. So now Karen Bass will win. For me, that to me is obvious. That to me is clear. But he has a good point. He says head to head, this is the way the polls say, would have been a lot different. Here is Bill O'Sally, cut 14.
2: I have been demanding California hand over its voter rolls for an audit. We believe the rolls are dirty. We have many examples of people voting who should not have voted. California has refused. They're stonewalling, claiming that it would be a violation of their state privacy laws to hand over the data to the federal government. I mean, it's just a completely ludicrous argument. I mean, they're saying things like Social Security numbers would be a violation of state privacy laws to hand over. We issue the Social Security numbers.
0: Yeah. So it just bothers me. And then finally with Iran, we got a situation where the president just says, I want to extend the ceasefire. I don't want to continue to fight this out. And Iran doesn't need it either. They want some type of relief. But the president's got to make a tough decision. Does he unfreeze funds that are there and risk the comparison to Barack Obama? He certainly is not going to announce the amount. And we do froze their funds. And it is their money. But their terroristic ways, and you're seeing it again with the Strait of Hormuz, has got to stop. Here's the president yesterday, cut 16.
3: They were going back and forth, and now they both agreed through me to stop. And we're in the final throes of what will be a very, very good deal that will not allow in any way, shape, or form nuclear weapons, etc. And the strait will open up right away. It'll open up immediately upon signing, which could be in 2 or 3 days.
0: Yeah, so our blockade, which is very effective, good releases. We stopped another ship, blew out their engine room because it wouldn't stop. So blew out one of those yesterday, and we might be getting through some through the strait right now. I don't want to get into detail, but that's where everyone feels. So we come back. I break down what is going on with the Knicks-Spurs series and why, with the president going there, made history last night. I'll give you some details. But before I go, the whole story about this friction between the U.S. and Israel, they argue. Winston Churchill and FDR argued. Harry Truman and FDR and Winston Churchill argued. That's just the way it is. Charles de Gaulle in that whole era, they argue with everybody. I don't think he initially even joined NATO. So for those people who think there's a fracture between Netanyahu and Trump, forget it. He argues with people. He always does. It's not personal. Cut 21.
4: Currently, the fire on this front is held, because after we struck the terror regime in Tehran, it ceased attacking us. Should the terror regime make the mistake of attacking us again, we will respond with force, because Israel has the full right to

0: of defense, and we will exercise it as much as necessary.
1: Yeah, no doubt about it. And that's just it. The president could say, don't attack Iran. But if Iran rockets them, they're going to attack without the president's permission. And the report is, the president said, you could be alone. He's not going to be alone. Are you kidding? Number one, they got the best defense force. And we provide intelligence. We exchange intelligence in the area. And the president's one guy where Joe Biden was limiting weapons and fining them and denying them. President Trump, I don't think, would ever do that, especially in that dangerous neighborhood. So when we come back, I'll talk more about that with Michael Makovsky. Then we do a simulcast with Stuart Varney. 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

0: Hey, this is Harry Douglas from Freddie and Harry. 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

0: 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It's Brian Kilmeade.
1: What was better tonight about the late game execution?
2: Less mistakes, more control.
1: You said that game two was going to fuel you. How did it fuel you tonight?
2: I mean, in the way we see it, it's the little things. We were more serious, you know, with less mistakes, less turnovers. It's a whole.
3: His English is pretty good for a guy in France. Victor Wembanyama last night was real good. The guy's fantastic on free throws. So if they're gonna foul him, it's gonna make a difference. But in the fourth quarter, 26-9 in terms of fouls. Mike Brown, one of the nicest guys you're gonna meet, reportedly. The refs like him for the most part. Players like him. In fact, that was one of his weaknesses. They say he was too much of a player's coach, wasn't hard enough, according to LeBron and others. And he just went out, flat out, and went a little Phil Jackson-ish and said, you got to be kidding me with the refs. And I agree. There's certain things. I was at the game. There were certain things that took place that just were flat out unacceptable. For example, the Josh Hart Cornette thing, where Josh Hart hits a layup, and then the Cornette just comes in, this 7'1" big guy, just knocks him to the ground. And then Josh Hart gets up and pushes him, and he gets the foul. Dick Stockton has seen it all, done it all, has been watching and impressed with the quality of play in this series in the NBA, and joins us now. Dick, you surprised about last night that the San Antonio Spurs

0: going to fuel you. How did it fuel you tonight?
1: I mean, in the way we see it, it's the little things. We were more serious, you know, with less mistakes, less turnovers. It's a whole.
2: His English is pretty good for a guy in France. Victor Wembanyama last night was real good. The guy's fantastic on free throws. So if they're gonna foul him, it's gonna make a difference. But in the fourth quarter, 26-9 in terms of fouls. Mike Brown, one of the nicest guys you're gonna meet, reportedly. The refs like him for the most part. Players like him. In fact, that was one of his weaknesses. They say he was too much of a player's coach, wasn't hard enough, according to LeBron and others. And he just went out, flat out, and went a little Phil Jackson-ish and said, you got to be kidding me with the refs. And I agree. There's certain things. I was at the game. There were certain things that took place that just were flat out unacceptable. For example, the Josh Hart Cornette thing, where Josh Hart hits a layup, and then the Cornette just comes in, this 7'1" big guy, just knocks him to the ground. And then Josh Hart gets up and pushes him, and he gets the foul. Dick Stockton has seen it all, done it all, has been watching and impressed with the quality of play in this series in the NBA, and joins us now. Dick, you surprised about last night that the San Antonio Spurs found a way to win on the road?
3: No, not at all. And it's interesting, and I think many times, Brian, fans, because they're on one side of it and they're looking at it in a different way than the players, they think that the crowd can be intimidating to the visiting team, when actually, I remember when I did a lot of the Boston Celtics games, that they relished going into enemy territory, and they said, let's shut the crowd up. And so they know that, you know, first of all, desperate teams take desperate measures, and we're down 2-0, and you're playing in New York, and you know that if you go down 3-0, you know, that's all she wrote. So it's a desperate game and a must game. And, you know, people throw that word around, I think, too much. Spurs have won every must game they have played so far in the playoffs. They won game 6 at home against the Thunder, and they won game 7 on the road against the Thunder. And now they were down 2-0, and they win this game. So what happens is that the team that loses the previous game makes adjustments, and they play harder, more physical style of play. You know, it's interesting you talk about the play under the basket with Hart. And I'm not going to, you know, argue that, other than I saw Hart get up and, like, get the ball when it went through the basket. So I think what happened there is that he got in the way. I don't think Koster wanted to knock him down. I think that if you look at the expression of him, he said, what was he doing here, you know? So, you know, and he knows that he could easily be called for a foul in that instance. I think what Mike Brown did last night was send a message to the officials, which happens, you know, subconsciously.
2: In fact, let's hear. Here's Mike Brown, exactly what he said, Cup 43.
4: Now, we didn't play good. San Antonio played great. We could have played better. There were a lot of things that we didn't do that we did in game 1 and game 2. But to go 24 free throw attempts in a second half, that's 48 for the game if you think about it the way that they called that second half, compared to 8. All the shots we took, we got fouled 4 times, roughly, for 8 free throw attempts. Again, I don't complain much. I never thought I'd see that in an NBA Finals game.
2: So, that, I mean, I thought that was a very civil way to say it.
3: Sure. No, that's a message to the officials. But I have to tell you this, and, you know, they have a difficult job. I don't think the officials, especially at Madison Square Garden Game 3, and you were there, you know what the atmosphere was like, are going to say, you know what, I'm going to overlook a lot of these things and really get the Knicks on this. They don't think that way. Maybe the Knicks were taking outside shots. Maybe they weren't. You know, a lot of times, you know, the reason why teams go to the free throw line more is that they're more physical, more aggressive, okay? And maybe the Knicks weren't aggressive enough to go to the free throw line. You know, you could talk about blatant situations and blatant calls. You know, I don't think, you know, I think it's a message for the next game, and I know that it, somehow it gets through, and I think it would be more even. But, you know, I've seen this for 100 years in the NBA, and it's a familiar refrain by teams that see this happen. You say, well, how can they didn't go to the line? Maybe they didn't deserve to go to the line.
2: Okay.
3: Analyzing every play here at every game. But I know that San Antonio got back to playing the way they needed to play. They were desperate.
2: So Stephen A. Smith, you know, the president came to the game.

0: First time in history, out of everything you experienced in your career, John Dick Stockton, you've never had a sitting president sit down and watch a game. So that is unique. Here's what Stephen A. Smith said about it. Cut 39.
1: This president has no business showing up in New York City. I am dead serious. It is selfish. It is narcissistic. It is ridiculous that he is coming to this game. I would say the same thing if it were Obama. If it causes the New York Knicks to win, to lose tonight, I'm blaming him. I'm blaming the president of the United States. I'm going to stay on that. And damn it, I hope the GOP lose votes because of it if we lose tonight.
0: So your feeling about Stephen A. Smith?
2: You know, how do you spell blowhard? I'm trying to think here. Blowhard. yeah, that's what I think. Stephen A. Smith, by the way, appeared in a wrestling show and did exactly what he accused the president of doing, except that he was down on the ground posing. And so what he was accusing President Trump of doing is what he would do at any time. President has a right, and he knows James Dolan, to see any game. He's sitting, you know, upstairs.
0: He's a legitimate fan, Dick. He's a legitimate Knicks fan.
2: Look, he owned a team in the USFL with Herschel Walker. A lot of people forget that, you know. He knows the sports. He knows what he's talking about. And he didn't do it for show or for votes. And he obviously knew that he might be booed there. He didn't care because he doesn't care. He doesn't care about what you think, okay? That's exactly the way it is. So for Stephen A. Smith, I mean, it's a little above his pay grade to even comment on why the president shouldn't be at a game.
0: Dick Stockton, thanks so much. I got to catch up to you after the next game because that will be I think it will be a pivotal game, obviously, 2-1.
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0: obviously knew that he might be booed there. He didn't care because he doesn't care. He doesn't care about what you think, okay? That's exactly the way it is. So for Stephen A. Smith, I mean, it's a little above his pay grade to even comment on why the president shouldn't be at a game.
1: Dick Stockton, thanks so much. I got to catch up to you after next game because that will be I think it will be a pivotal game, obviously, 2-1.
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4: Fox News, I'm CJ Papatia. Service members recovering after their helicopter goes down near the Strait of Hormuz, and they were rescued.
5: CENTCOM spokesman Captain Tim Hawkins confirmed to Fox News that the U.S. crew members were rescued by an unmanned surface vehicle, a sea drone. This was an operational first for the U.S. military, Hawkins told Fox News. Now, it's not clear if the gunship went down due to enemy fire or a mechanical issue.
4: Fox's Trey Yinks in Tel Aviv. A 6.1 magnitude earthquake striking Cuba, and it jolts people in the states.
6: Felt all over Florida, including people in Tampa, who were 400 miles away. The strongest quake to strike within the waters of the Gulf since 1959.
4: Madison Allworth of Fox Business Network. Primary day in South Carolina, Nevada, North Dakota, and Maine. 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

0: you're interested in it, Brian's talking about it. 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
1: Currently, the fire on this front is held because after we struck the terror regime in Tehran, it ceased attacking us. Should the terror regime make the mistake of attacking us again, we will respond with force because Israel has the full right to self-defense and we will exercise it as much as necessary.
2: So that is Bibi Netanyahu through an interpreter addressing his obviously the Israeli people about the fact that he is going to defend himself in Israel, and he is a partnership and junior partner to the U.S. But when it comes to Hezbollah bombing his country, he doesn't have to wait for permission. And I totally agree with that. Michael Makovsky joins us, president and CEO of the Jewish Institute for National Security of America, leading Washington, D.C. based policy and educational organization looking at defense and national security. Michael, do you agree with Netanyahu?
3: Thanks for having me, Brian. Yeah, absolutely. Any Israeli prime minister would feel obligated to respond. It's not Netanyahu. Anyone would have to.
2: So when he wants to, right now they're saying that some people are saying that he's hurting the peace process with Iran by going after Hezbollah. How do you feel about it?
3: No, it's just the opposite. And I would hope President Trump would understand that. Maybe he's coming around to figuring that out. I think because if you want to have more leverage with the Iranians, you want to hurt their main proxy, which is Hezbollah. If you concede to Iran that they have a veto over Lebanon and therefore Israel's northern security, you're weakening your hand with the Iranians. So I think what we should do if we want to have more leverage with the Iranians is tell the Israelis we support and say it publicly, we support you to the hilt, and we back you all the way in defending your northern border against Hezbollah, the Iran's proxy.
2: So right now, Iran looks at what's happening with Hezbollah. How did they get rearmed? How many are there left? I mean, are they still diminished from what happened a few years ago when it seemed like they were dismantled, lost Nasrallah, the pagers? So what's their state?
3: It's a good question, because I think, you know, what also may have lulled us into thinking they were pretty much done is last year in the 12-day war, the Iranians wanted them to attack Israel, and they didn't. But this time, after the United States and Israel attacked Iran, then Hezbollah attacked Israel. So I think the way we have to look at it is Israel degraded Hezbollah's capabilities severely, like what you said with the pagers. They knocked out maybe, I don't know, 70% or something, maybe more, maybe less of
2: and
3: their
2: then walkie-talkies to follow capacity. Up.
3: But it's still a lot. I mean, if you have 150,000 rockets, say, and you knock out, let's say, and they have, let's say, even 20% left, that's still 30%. That's still 30,000 rockets. So I think they have something like 20 or 30,000 left. Still a lot of rockets.
2: So I want you to hear some of the rhetoric that's coming out from Iran is maddening and confusing. The president of the United States is talking to the foreign minister, Arachi, and he's saying, I want to get this deal done. I want to get, you know, you could have the strait open, but we're going to need some relief. And that's part of the deal. And then you have the head of the Parliament's National Security and Foreign Policy Committee, Ibrahim Azizi, sit down with CNN and say this, cut 24.
4: Will there be a peace agreement between the United States and Iran?
5: It depends on the behaviors that we observe from the other side. If these same behaviors continue, then no, we

0: do not have any trust at all. And with this lack of trust, it's not possible for negotiations to continue. And naturally, when there is no possibility of continuing, there is no result either.
1: He goes on to say this, cut 25.
2: As we had promised, we acted accordingly. The powerful armed forces of the Islamic Republic of Iran, they act upon their stated commitments with speed and precision and make their American and Zionist enemies regret their actions.
1: Yeah, so there's still bellicose. And he went on to say a little bit later that there's no game, there's nothing changed in negotiations.
3: Yeah.
1: So what do you
3: believe? Well, you know, it's always good to get lectured by mass murderers about how to behave. So I found that pretty amusing. Look, I think there are a couple things here. The Iranians, they see that President Trump is very eager for a deal. So they're saying, look, you know, they're trying to play harder to get, I think. And they're trying to demand from President Trump some overt displays of, you know, goodwill gestures, which is absurd, of course. So, and President Trump isn't going to do that anyway. But whether where we are, it's really kind of hard to know, because I think consistently we're hearing from the White House, deals around the corner. And the Iranians said, I'm not sure what you're talking about. So far, we haven't had a deal yet. So
1: I want you to hear a little bit more. This is Yakil Leiter. He's the Israeli ambassador here. Cut 26.
4: I've been on all these calls and all the meetings that the prime minister has with the president, and I can tell you that there are journalists in the circuit who like to play up a certain narrative. Mm-hmm. The conversations between the prime minister and the president are cordial, they're friendly, they have a deep friendship that goes back some 40 years, and sometimes lovers have a spat, and sometimes the tension in the room and on the conversation can get a little heated. But for the most part, we're dealing with a very, very close, collaborative effort between the United States and Israel, and there's tremendous understanding. The president understands full well that we cannot absorb ballistic missiles into our country without responding.
1: I would think. And the fact that they argue, what do you think about that?
3: Well, I mean, I know Ambassador Leiter well. He's a great guy, and I think he's saying it, I think, like he is. He's very straightforward. I think, look, President Trump is the most pro-Israel president, you know, that we've had in America. There's no question about that. But he's a guy who gets very passionate about things, and he gets worked up. And I think he's had a close relationship with Bibi, but Netanyahu, but they argue sometimes. I would say, though, I wish President Trump hadn't said some of those things, especially the public things, you know, that really diminished Netanyahu and really put him in a corner. But I think the relationship is, you know, it's hard to know exactly, but my guess is it's pretty good. It's just the way their dynamic is. But it's just unfortunate. I think President Trump maybe got a little, worked up. And he said things that I think kind of undercut U.S. leverage. If we want more leverage with the Iranians, we want to show absolutely no daylight with the Israelis. And we want to support the Israelis as they try to degrade Iran's main proxy.
1: So, Michael, There's a story out there that Netanyahu is getting aggressive with Hezbollah because it helps his election fortunes in the fall. I don't know him by Israeli politics. I don't plan, you know, I don't say I do. Think that it is helping Bibi Netanyahu to be aggressive against Hezbollah for his reelection chances?
3: Look, I think, let's put it this way. I think if he didn't respond to Iran's attack or to Hezbollah's attack, it would have hurt him. There's no question politically there's an election this year. We don't know what date, but it will be this fall. And he's getting attacked by his left, more opposition leaders, more to his left, who are saying that he's weak on security. And I saw that Gadi Eisenkot, a former chief of staff of the IDF and one of the leading contenders, is running an ad which plays President Trump saying, I'm going to call the shots. Netanyahu's going to do whatever I want. So I think that Netanyahu has to show that he's independent. He has to show he's tough, both for electoral reasons. But I think he would do the same even if there's no election. He knows what he has to do, and that is protect Israel's borders. And certainly after October 7th, there is zero tolerance in Israel for not doing so.
1: To me, do you know when elections would be?
3: Well, they haven't called him yet, but this is one of the few governments in Israel that might go all the way to term, which would be, I think, till November. But the reports could be, it might be September, it might be October. We don't know exactly yet. But.
1: Interesting time. Lastly, I want you to hear General Jack Keane on how he thinks the president views war. Cut 28.
5: There's another side to the president that we should remind ourselves. He looks at war as a horrific thing, which it really is. Mm-hmm. And he speaks to the killing on both sides as something that we should stop. But the problem is, who are we really dealing with here? And this is a very different evil that we have to recognize. And we're giving it time.
1: We are. And it's the same evil we dealt with in Japan, extreme behavior, the Nazis, extreme behavior, Islamic extremists, extreme behavior. That's what it is. It's fanatical. It's not rational.
3: That's right. And that's why they don't think like we do. And they're not going to be easily cowed by economic pressure alone, I think. They're only, I think, would make major concessions only if they think their regime is going to fall. And they don't feel that way. So as long as they don't feel that way, and I think this eagerness for a deal just emboldens them more. So, and if we have divisions between us and Israel, it emboldens them more. Look, I agree completely with General Keane, as you know. I think the world of him, I agree with him. I don't even think we should have a deal. I think we should walk away and we should do what we need to do to weaken the Iranians ourselves.
1: I'm with you, Michael, but there's oil and gas too. Thank you.
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1: You know, I'm going to be doing Outnumbered at the top of the hour. That's going to be great. I also going to be hopping on with Stuart Varney and FBN in a matter of moments. And then you'll be able to see me on one of the fastest growing cable news stations, also streams. And you also always get us on Fox Sports, on Fox One app and everything else. Keep in mind, too, we're about to talk about with President Trump, the NBA Finals. And I was at the game, so I could tell you about the reaction of the crowd. Also, interviewing Tom Holman yesterday, he talks about what's going to happen in New York. And that's ICE is coming in. Let's listen.
2: On the downside, Alphabet is, they're all on the downside. That's the way it goes right there. It is 10:51. That means it's time for Brian Kilmeade, who is right there on the side of the screen. Brian, last night the president received, I would call it a mixed reception at Madison Square Garden. You were there. Tell us what it was really like.
1: I thought it reminded me a little of Tyson. When I used to watch Tyson go in Atlantic City, I watched him in Las Vegas. And when he stepped in the ring, you didn't know if people were cheering or booing. You just heard noise. And the minute the president popped on camera, saluting during the national anthem, you heard a lot of noise. And yeah, there was some boos. Yeah, absolutely. But it's New York City. They just elected a communist as mayor. I mean, that president is Mr. Free Enterprise. But he doesn't care because fundamentally, Stuart, he's a Knicks fan and he's a New York fan. And that's why he wanted to go to the Super Bowl. He loves football. That's why he wanted to go to NASCAR. He really loves that, Daytona 500. And for the Knicks, he said, I just want to go. I want to be part of this. We watched, and I watched him so many times. I used to do sports before I came to Fox. And I'd be there sitting under the basket watching Patrick Ewing get stopped by Michael Jordan for four of the, 6 years they played against each other, if that and Reggie Miller. And he'd be in the stands or right there in Celebrity Row. So for even Whoopi Goldberg admitted, Donald Trump should go to the game. He has been a fan forever. When Akeem Jeffries, who thinks he's going to be speaker, comes out and says, I don't even think he's a Knicks fan. Just do a little bit of research. But it was definitely a scene getting in. A lot of people who probably have been the biggest Trump fans in the world had to go through these lines. Yeah. It literally took me 90 minutes to go a block and a half yesterday through four magnetometers in order to get in. And I had no bags. And they told us to get there 2 hours ahead of time.
2: It would be easy to blame Trump for being there and creating this confusion with security and the blockages. Let me move on to something much more important. Border czar Tom Homan says he's reviewing a plan for more ICE agents in New York City. Governor Hochul had signed a bill to prohibit ICE from entering sensitive locations. Watch this.
3: I told her it's safer for the community, it's safer for the officers, it's safer for the aliens to have these cooperations with the jails. She signed the legislation anyways, so I made her a promise. You're going to see more ICE agents you ever seen in New York City, and it's coming. I just reviewed an operational plan. I'm not going to tell you exactly when it's going to happen, but it's coming. I'm keeping my promise. We're going to send more ICE agents to New York because you took away the efficiencies of safe arrests in county jails.
2: There you heard it, Brian. He's sending more ICE agents to New York City. Presumably, there's going to be a lot of clashes in the city, right?
1: Yeah, Governor Hochul's running against Bruce Blakeman. Bruce Blakeman's a Nassau County executive. For people listening around the country, around the world, Nassau County's bigger than 17 states. And he has a different policy. It's the exact opposite. And she's running against Hochul. So she wants to show, hey,

0: New York, I got your back. I'm for illegal immigrants. And Tom Holman says, yeah, I'm going to come for your illegal immigrant criminals, but I'm going to do it in a strategic way. And if you're not going to cooperate, I'm just going to put more agents in. It's going to create more havoc, but I'm going to do it in an organized way so we don't have a revisit of Minneapolis. There's going to be no roving patrols. They're not going to go up to Home Depot, people sitting on a split rail fence waiting to be picked up and saying, where are you from? He's going to go after criminals that he knows of. And he wants everybody to know in these sanctuary cities, you're pro-criminal. You're pro-overstaying visa. There's a warrant for you to leave or appear in court. And they just blew it off. If those are the people you want in your state who aren't supposed to be voting, good luck with that. Tom Holman's not one to back down. And he's got more experience than anyone else in the country to doing it. And I think he's going to do it in a civil way. But he wants to let Hochul know there's going to be a price to pay for that. And I'll add to that. I thought it was so brilliant for the Secretary of Homeland Security, Mark Wayne Mullen, to say, hey, New Jersey, if you're not going to help us with the state and local police, I'm just going to pull customs agents out of Newark Airport because I need people. And that's going to really slow down your customs, isn't it? So you make a choice.
1: There's a clash coming. That's the way it is. Clashes are coming. Brian Kilmeade, always great stuff. We'll see you again real soon. Thank you, Brian.
0: Thanks so much, Stuart. Appreciate it. 1-866-408-7669. I do have a couple announcements. I'm going to get set up in the fall for the Uniting the States tour, where I'm going to be looking at my book, Uniting the States, which you can pre-order now. The six momentous moments that forged the American miracle that I could make or break our country, crucial moments. And that's going to be in the fall. And this is going to be my last History, Liberty, and Laughs. It's going to be in Pensacola, Florida. And tickets are really going quick. It's a huge military area. And now people are understanding this is a patriotic moment in year 250, and it's coming up on July 11th. So I hope everyone could just go to briankilmeade.com, and it's going to be streamed on Fox Nation. But seeing it in person and having VIP opportunities to talk to you before is what I was hoping for. So that's going to be in Pensacola, Florida at the Sanger Theater. And then we're going to be queuing up for some big weekends. Red Bank, New Jersey, Uniting the States Tour. Count Basie Center for the Arts. I've been there one time before. It was awesome. The next day, Westbury, New York, the Westbury Music Fair, Uniting the States Tour. Flag of it. We're going to be there. Go to briankilmeade.com. A lot of WABC listeners is going to be in Red Bank, New Jersey and Westbury, New York. And then you get tickets there. Clearwater, Florida, November 7th. A book comes with every ticket. So hopefully you'll love it and you'll get an idea of six major stories that made or break our country that maybe you don't know in detail enough about. And Jacksonville, Florida will be November 8th. So the day after, on Saturday, I'll be in Clearwater. Sunday, I'll be in Jacksonville at the Florida Theater. Been there. It's an awesome venue. And the rebuilding of that downtown Jacksonville, where the Jaguars are having their stadium rebuilt, too, and there's now a Four Seasons. And November 21st, I'll be in Chesterfield, Missouri at the Factory. So I hope to see everyone there. So that's going to be great. So go to briankilmeade.com. This way I can see you in person, meet you in person. VIP opportunities remain. You listen to the Brian Kilmeade Show. Don't forget, outnumbered, top of the hour. Don't move.
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3: A deal in 2 or 3 days. I'm Chris Foster of Fox News. President Trump says again the conflict with Iran is close to over. Fox's Jared Halpern at the White House.
4: The president says negotiators are in the final throes of what will be a very good deal with Iran.
5: And the strait will open up right away. It'll open up immediately upon signing, which could be in 2 or 3 days.
4: Iran's closure of the Strait of Hormuz has rattled the global energy market. President Trump says the U.S. could resume a bombing campaign, but warns that would mean the strait is closed for months.
5: If we do the bombing, you know, a lot of people are going to be killed. Who wants to do that? I don't.
4: President Trump says Iran must also abandon its nuclear program and hand over its stockpile of highly enriched uranium.
3: And the president tells a group of South Carolina Republicans during a campaign telerally last night he predicts total victory will be declared over Iran within 2 weeks. It's primary day in South Carolina, also Maine, Nevada, and Nebraska. There are Senate and governor's races in Maine and South Carolina, and a governor's race in Nevada. There are primaries for all 16 House seats across those four states. An unmanned drone boat was used to rescue two soldiers after a helicopter crash off the coast of Oman near the Strait of Hormuz.
6: This was an operational first for the U.S. military. Now, it's not clear if the gunship went down due to enemy fire or a mechanical issue. CENTCOM released a statement saying, in part, the soldiers were safely rescued within approximately 2 hours and are in stable condition. The cause of the incident is under investigation.
3: Fox's Trey Yingst in Tel Aviv, Israel. NASA this hour announces the crew and the plan for the Artemis 3 mission scheduled for next year.
7: They are planning to launch to low Earth orbit. They'll test the Orion spacecraft's ability to rendezvous and dock with commercial lunar landing systems that are needed to land on the moon in future missions. If ready, they'll test with systems from SpaceX and or Blue Origin.
3: Fox Weather's Brandi Campbell at Johnson Space Center in Texas. 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

0: A deal in 2 or 3 days. I'm Chris Foster of Fox News. President Trump says again the conflict with Iran is close to over. Fox's Jared Halpern at the White House.
1: The president says negotiators are in the final throes of what will be a very good deal with Iran.
2: And the strait will open up right away. It'll open up immediately upon signing, which could be in 2 or 3 days.
1: Iran's closure of the Strait of Hormuz has rattled the global energy market. President Trump says the U.S. could resume a bombing campaign, but warns that would mean the strait is closed for months.
2: If we do the bombing, you know, a lot of people are going to be killed. Who wants to do that? I don't.
1: President Trump says Iran must also abandon its nuclear program and hand over its stockpile of highly enriched uranium.
0: And the president tells a group of South Carolina Republicans during a campaign telerally last night he predicts total victory will be declared over Iran within 2 weeks. It's primary day in South Carolina, also Maine, Nevada, and Nebraska. There are Senate and governor's races in Maine and South Carolina, and a governor's race in Nevada. There are primaries for all 16 House seats across those four states. An unmanned drone boat was used to rescue 2 soldiers after a helicopter crash off the coast of Oman near the Strait of Hormuz.
3: This was an operational first for the U.S. military. Now, it's not clear if the gunship went down due to enemy fire or a mechanical issue. CENTCOM released a statement saying, in part, the soldiers were safely rescued within approximately 2 hours and are in stable condition. The cause of the incident is under investigation.
0: Fox's Trey Yingst in Tel Aviv, Israel. NASA this hour announced the crew and the plan for the Artemis 3 mission scheduled for next year.
4: They are planning to launch to low Earth orbit. They'll test the Orion spacecraft's ability to rendezvous and dock with commercial lunar landing systems that are needed to land on the moon in future missions. If ready, they'll test with systems from SpaceX and or Blue Origin.
0: Fox Weather's Brandi Campbell at Johnson Space Center in Texas. 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

0: The UN investigation discovered evidence that Khan had non-consensual sexual contact with the aide in his office, at his private residence, and on a mission. That's from a copy of the report seen by the Associated Press.
1: It's Fox's CJ Papa, a special session of the Assembly of States Parties. That's the body that oversees the ICC. We'll determine whether Khan can keep his job. On Wall Street, mix the Dow up 80.
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1: A week after the primary election, the Los Angeles mayor general election race is set. It'll be two Democrats with the top Republican shutout.
2: Yesterday's ballot dumps pushed progressive councilwoman Nithya Raman ahead of Spencer Pratt by about 22,000 votes. So far, Pratt has not publicly responded. The AP projects there's just not enough votes left for Pratt. Raman will beat him and advance to a runoff with Mayor Karen Bass.
1: Fox's Matt Finn in City of Industry, California. There's an emergency response after a flesh-eating screw worm spreads beyond the Texas border.
3: There are now five confirmed cases of New World screw worm, three calves and a goat in Texas, and a dog in New Mexico. The screw worm, fly larva that eats living flesh, not seen in the U.S. in 60 years. It's now threatening the nation's cattle supply.
4: The only way to defeat this is through what's called sterile flies, which mate with the female flies.
3: Ag Secretary Brooke Rollins, the goal is to have enough sterile flies to stop the screw worm from returning next year after the winter kills off most of them. In each current case, officials have also set up a 12-mile quarantine zone to try and slow the parasite's advance. Jeff Manasso, Fox News.
1: 32,000 people are reported to be displaced by yesterday's earthquake in the Philippines. At least 37 are dead, and the search and rescue mission continues through ruined buildings. The International Criminal Court in the Netherlands suspends its chief prosecutor.
5: The 56-year-old facing allegations of sexual misconduct involving a female aide. Karim Khan denies the claims in the scandal that has dragged on for more than 2 years.

0: From high atop Fox News headquarters in New York City, the most approachable radio host in America. It's Brian Kilmeade.
1: So glad you're there. It's the Brian Kilmeade Show, and I'm at 48th and 6th in Midtown Manhattan. We're six blocks away. Knick fans, allegedly, air quotes, decided to create havoc because they couldn't get a seat in the Knicks' loss. Unbelievably embarrassing. But, you know, this city's out of control. We had more cops there than ever before. They were jumping on the cop cars, going crazy. They had to push the viewing parties for the NBA title game. For the NBA title game, game number three against the San Diego Spurs, because the president was there. So what? Bryant Park, I'm sure if you don't know it around the country, it's beautiful. Great area right in Midtown, 42nd and 6th. Huge park, set up chairs. Didn't have some chairs, so you start throwing them at people. And then they had one in Central Park. You know, you sit on the mountain, you watch the game in these huge screens. And then I watched all hell break loose in and around the garden last night, even though cops were sitting there. And not that they weren't doing anything, they were outnumbered. These people are not sports fans who are so happy they wreck stuff by mistake. These are people just creating havoc in New York City. And by the way, this hour I'm going to be joined by Farley Weiss, president of the Israeli Justice Organization, and Karl Rove. He's Mr. Everything when it comes to politics. And today we have a big primary day. Let's bring him in. He's not only a former senior advisor to George W. Bush and Fox News contributor, but also a columnist with the Wall Street Journal. Hey, Karl, first off, let me ask you, why is it that Graham Plattner is still a candidate in Maine?
2: Because they got a thin bench willing to take on Susan Collins. Governor Mills got in the primary, but the Democratic Party in Maine, like a lot of state parties, has moved to the left. So a guy who is a Democratic socialist, has a following, and nobody else of substance got into the primary. But they're stuck with the guy, and I think a lot of people are going to have regret about having signed on too early for him.
1: Which is pretty amazing, is almost everything about the guy is false. Number one, he's not an oyster farmer. He made $5,000 farming oysters on the average on his tax form. You know why? He's bad at oysters. I guess there are no oysters in Maine. Who knows? But he gives them to his family's restaurant. He basically gets $50,000 from disability. That's how he makes a living. I don't even know if his flannel shirt is real.
2: And his wife, apparently, I think it was last year, got like $30,000 from the oyster business that he supposedly co-owns that sells the lobsters to his family's restaurant. And look, he also got his mortgage, he claimed, from the VA, but it turns out he got it from his daddy. And we don't even know if he's making payments on it or if there's interest on it. You know, he has yet to disclose any of that.
1: So Genevieve McDonald used to be his chief of staff. And she writes a column in the Washington Post today, saying almost everything about him and his character is bad. He goes, Plattner is centered on honesty, transparency, judgment, and character. Her argument is based on her personal experience working for him, and it's almost the exact opposite of why she was. Her central claim is that Plattner repeatedly assured staff, donors, and party leaders and voters there were no additional damaging revelations of his past, only the old controversies, but new ones kept popping up. And I think the opposition research, the Republicans are probably keeping their powder dry on.
2: Oh, yeah, sure. Why not get past the July deadline, by which time the Democrats can't replace them on the ballot? I mean, there's a primary tonight, but there's a deadline in July by which a candidate could either die or lose or withdraw and be replaced by a party committee. And once it passed that deadline, they're stuck with them no matter what. So, yeah, I mean, why not take the stuff that's out there, remind people of it, which is exactly.

0: exactly what they're doing. They've got people reading. They've got a really interesting ad where they have people reading Plattner's comments aloud and reacting to them.
1: So here is, all this stuff is coming out, including the way he treats women. He's on a site called Kick, and most of these people on Kick are teenagers, girls. So why he's still up until 2025? So he's going to blame that on PTSD, which is insulting for people with PTSD.
0: PTS. Yes. And the other thing is, he is doing this on a website that is des or on a site that's used for hooking up while he's married. He posts a picture of himself standing in the bathroom with his phone cleverly covering the Totenkopf tattoo on his shoulder in the bathroom, wrapped in a towel, and he's posted up there. Look, girls, here I'm available to you. I mean, please, this guy's a creep.
1: So AOC is going to take a stand against him, right? Wrong. Cut five.
2: Should he be the nominee? I think we are all very committed in making sure that there's a Democratic majority in the Senate. It's not to say that what has transpired is okay.
1: Really?
0: No, look, they're all stuck. Think about that. She's just said, look, he's a creep. He's a misogynist. He's a racist. He's a bigot. He's down. He has called for the death of the police. He has denigrated men and women who served in uniform. But you know what? It's important for us to win. So I'm for the creep. I mean, please have, at least keep your mouth shut. Don't go out there and lead us to believe that this is a good thing for the country. Stay away from him if you don't want to be for him.
1: So, Carl, are the Republican parties compromised because they nominated Ken Paxton?
0: Well, yeah, absolutely. Paxton was was impeached by Republican-dominated state House representatives, and you saw one of his defense attorneys has now endorsed James Tallarico. I mean, talk about the guy, one of the guys who got him off in front of the state Senate and in a courtroom, is now saying I'm for James Tallarico. So yeah, that's a problem for Republicans in Texas.
1: Do you think he's
0: Now
1: in
0: we have
1: danger of
0: Sanders Biden.
1: losing? Do you think he's in danger of losing to a guy like
0: Yes, I
1: Tallarico?
0: do. Yeah, look, yeah. I mean, look, it's Texas is still a red state. But the question is going to be how many people are going to hold their nose and vote for him? And how many people are going to say, hey, I'm not voting for him? Remember, in the last two elections that he was in Texas, even though this was largely before we got all the information that came about in the impeachment proceedings, he was on the ballot in 2020 and 2018. He trailed the rest of the Republican ticket in 2018 by 177,000 votes on average. There are seven other candidates, and in 2020 he trailed them by 155,000. That's back when we knew that he picked up, he stole a $1,000 Montblanc pen and was under indictment for securities fraud. It's before we knew about the girlfriends and the corrupt business guy and the things that he did for the corrupt business guy and the multiple girlfriends and all the rest. So yeah, he's got a challenge, and there's no ifs, ands, or buts about it.
1: So I want to bring you to. So look, if Susan Collins is right now in a flat-footed tie in the last poll with him, she's usually trailing because she's the last Republican, as you always tell me, the last Republican in the Northeast, senator. And she's one. Don't tell me she's MAGA. She voted to impeach Trump.
0: Yeah.
1: So
0: Well, look,
1: go
0: there's
1: ahead.
0: one other thing about her. She trailed in every single poll 6 years ago and won by 8 points against the Speaker of the House, who is an accomplished, thoughtful, well-spoken, and incredibly well-financed Democrat opponent. I think there's a shy Susan voter, just like we have shy Tories and shy Trump voters. I think in Maine there are shy Susan Collins voters who say, you know what, I'm nominally a Democrat or a liberal independent, but I'm voting for her because she's the only honest one in the race.
1: Possibly. So what's going on in California is, I think, is just absolutely awful. We're going 2 weeks to count votes, and now we have a situation where it looks like Steve Hilton's a solid second, but it looks like Spencer Pratt has dropped to third when he always looked, he was breathing down the neck of Karen Bass. Now, I don't know. You and I are not working the poll stations, but everybody gets a ballot. And if you don't have voter ID, don't worry. One of the rules is you could use your gym membership or prescription drug card. Bring so your prescription drug card or insurance cards. You can vote in California. Can you blame Spencer Pratt if he feels like he's being robbed?
0: Well, Look, the system does allow them.

0: but very few people actually use those. Most people, the problem is they allow ballots to be received 7 days after an election. And there is a habit, pretty well documented, that younger, more liberal, less involved voters are the people who tend to dominate the final wave of people who fill in out their ballot and sending it in, which means the Republicans who are, you know, ready to go and know who they're voting for. But it's the young and the not well informed who come at the end. So I was worried about Pratt from the beginning, because the gap between he and the city councilwoman was about 6 or 7 points, which isn't a lot. I felt good about Hilton being in the runoff, but I was worried about him not being in first place again because of the same thing. He was, you know, the Republicans turned in their ballots early, got him in, and the younger, more liberal, less informed voters got him in later.
1: So you think that it's possible that Rahman, who's to the left of Bass, would get the majority of the last batch of votes, not Bass, who really hasn't budged in her 34% total?
0: Yeah. That's one way of putting it. Another way of putting it is Pratt's share of the final tranche of votes, those that were mailed in at towards the very end of the campaign. Say, you know, the election's Tuesday, say the ballots that are mailed on Thursday, Friday, or Friday and Saturday and Sunday and Monday, that those ballots would tend to go for the more liberal, progressive candidate. Yeah, I would.
1: Here's Speaker Johnson when asked, cut 10.
2: They are counting votes weeks after the election. We have entire nations with huge populations like India that can count their votes in 24 to 40.
3: You're saying it's rigged like the president?
2: I'm not saying it's rigged. I'm saying it stinks to high heaven, and everybody knows that. Let's remove the appearance of impropriety. Let's have what a concept. Let's have votes on an election the day of the election. That's what many states are able to do. I think California is playing around with this.
3: But what evidence is there to prove that there was rigged?
2: Look, I don't. Some of these efforts are so diabolical and so far upstream it is impossible to prove. But I think everybody knows instinctively something is wrong here.
1: So, you know, Speaker's not somebody to talk in hyperbole. He, you know, it doesn't feel right.
0: Yeah. Look, my. Yes, absolutely. And look, the only people whose ballots, in my opinion, ought to be allowed to arrive late are the military serving abroad, because, you know, getting mail from, you know, fill in the blank, a base in Korea or a base in Germany or a Air Force facility in the Indian Ocean or, you know, U.S. troops in the Middle East is going to be difficult. But the idea that you can, that the, any ballot that is postmarked by Election Day and received within 7 days can be counted is just, it invites this kind of distrust. The California is doing themselves absolutely no good by doing this. And what's also interesting to me is if you look at states that do allow mail-in voting, but have, you know, have a shorter time frame during which they can be received, there's no real difference in the turnout between, say, Florida and Texas and California. And why? Because people, if you set down a reasonable rule, they'll live by it. They don't have a reasonable rule.
1: Hey, Carl, I didn't look at the state in detail, but does anything pop out? You know, they redistrict and they're supposed to get more Democratic seats. Now, people think it's a guarantee. It's not a guarantee. Did you see anything in California that the Republican Party is showing itself in the primaries?
0: Well, what we did see is that between Hilton and Bianco, that roughly 40%, just under 40% of the total vote was cast for two visibly Republican candidates. That should say something about the state. That should say that the Republicans, you know, could in a statewide race get 45 or 50% of the vote on a good day. But we're not going to end up with 40% of the delegation being Republicans, because they really did do a great job of gerrymandering the Republicans out of the seats. But no, we have two incumbents. One,

0: U.S. troops in the Middle East is going to be difficult. But the idea that you can, that any ballot that is postmarked by Election Day and received within 7 days can be counted is just, it invites this kind of distrust. The California is doing themselves absolutely no good by doing this. And what's also interesting to me is if you look at states that do allow mail-in voting, but have, have a shorter time frame during which they can be received, there's no real difference in the turnout between, say, Florida and Texas and California. And why? Because people, if you set down a reasonable rule, they'll live by it. They don't have a reasonable rule.
1: Hey, Carl, I didn't look at the state in detail, but does anything pop out? You know, they redistrict and they're supposed to get more Democratic seats. Now, people think it's a guarantee. It's not a guarantee. Did you see anything in California that the Republican Party is showing itself in the primaries?
0: Well, what we did see is that between Hilton and Bianco, that roughly 40%, just under 40% of the total vote was cast for two visibly Republican candidates. That should say something about the state. That should say that the Republicans, could in a statewide race get 45 or 50% of the vote on a good day. But we're not going to end up with 40% of the delegation being Republicans, because they really did do a great job of gerrymandering the Republicans out of the seats. But no, we have two incumbents, one coming from Orange County and one coming from Riverside. Ken Calvert, who's a senior Republican on appropriations and probably one of the leading experts in the House on national defense issues. I was pleased that he came in first in the race against a fellow Republican. I hate to see young Kim, who's a very nice person, come be redistricted in with him. But I was delighted to see Ken Calvert, who's really important to advocating for a strong national defense. The guy knows more about the

0: set down a reasonable rule, they'll live by it. They don't have a reasonable rule.
1: Hey, Carl, I didn't look at the state in detail, but does anything pop out? You know, they redistrict and they're supposed to get more Democratic seats. Now, people think it's a guarantee. It's not a guarantee. Did you see anything in California that the Republican Party is showing itself in the primaries?
0: Well, what we did see is that between Hilton and Bianco, that roughly 40%, just under 40% of the total vote was cast for two visibly Republican candidates. That should say something about the state. That should say that the Republicans, you know, could in a statewide race get 45 or 50% of the vote on a good day. But we're not going to end up with 40% of the delegation being Republicans, because they really did do a great job of gerrymandering the Republicans out of the seats. But no, we have two incumbents, one coming from Orange County and one coming from Riverside. Ken Calvert, who's a senior Republican on appropriations and probably one of the leading experts in the House on national defense issues. I was pleased that he came in first in the race against a fellow Republican. I hate to see young Kim, who's a very nice person, be redistricted in with him. But I was delighted to see Ken Calvert, who's really important to advocating for a strong national defense. The guy knows more about the defense budget and the defense needs of our country than probably anybody outside of that funny shaped building across the river.
1: So looking right now at the Spurs and Knicks, is it possible for you to root for a New York team?
0: No, but I got to tell you, I'm glad they have a guy named Carl. In fact,
1: Anthony Towns.
0: Yeah. In fact, I don't know if you saw it, but Speaker Hakeem Jeffries attacked the president by saying, "I don't think he knows the difference between Karl Rove and Carl Towns." So I started getting a lot of grief from my friends. So I circulated a picture of me in a basketball uniform holding a white saying, not Cat, but the other Carl.
1: Right. So. And by the way, Carl, there's politicians that try to do things to win over people. Donald Trump is a Knicks fan. He's got 40 years of video and pictures. And Hakeem Jeffries just can't help polarization. And at that moment, it's unbelievable. He's like, I don't even think he knows the Knicks. I'm like, what are you, crazy? Just pick your spots.
0: Yeah. Well, and look, this is how bad our culture has gotten. I mean, why say anything at all? Just let him enjoy the game. And you're right. The amazing thing to me is he was a Knicks fan back when the Knicks were, you know, not exactly the winning team that they are today. I mean, it was the fashionable place to be in the 70s and 80s to go to the Knicks games. And lots of celebrities did so. And so did President Trump. Then New York real estate mogul Donald Trump. So, but it's a sign of how pathetic our politics is.
1: So, Carl, if you had a client that was an athlete or a sports fan, you know, Trump has made it clear, I'm going to UFC events. He went to the Super Bowl. He goes to Daytona 500. You know, he goes to IndyCar, and now he goes to the NBA. This is a positive electorate. Not only does he like sports, isn't that a positive politically?
0: Well, it is if people develop a sense that the interest is authentic.
1: Yeah.
0: And look, you see him at these UFC games and you see him at these other sporting events, and it's clear he enjoys it.
1: Yeah.
0: Now, he may not be, you know, I worked for a guy who was an incredible baseball nut. George W. Bush could tell you the starting lineup of the 1934 Cards. You know, I mean, it was that kind of baseball fascination. But Trump clearly enjoys the whole milieu of sporting events. And so for the Democrat, for Hakeem to make fun of him, I mean, it gave the president an opportunity. And look, if the president was at a chess match, we'd all say he'd be, you know, politicking. We wouldn't see it as authentic. But, you know, the New York man about town, part of the rule of being a New York man about town in the 60s, 70s, 80s, and 90s was you got to take an interest in sports, and he clearly did.
1: Yep. Karl Rove, not like Hillary Clinton, wants to be a Yankee fan to run in the New York. Everyone knew she was not a Yankee fan, but
0: I'm a Texas man. By God, I'm for anything from Texas. Fargo. I get up against those New Yorkers. We're gonna come on. We may be down, but we're not out.
1: Karl Rove, thanks so much, sir. Karl Anthony Rove, back in a moment.
2: Don't go anywhere. Brian Kilmeade will be right back.

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0: Hey, this is Freddie Coleman from Freddie and Harry. 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
1: I thought we made some strides in terms of the ball movement and playing with our teammates, setting screens, trusting the basketball would find the right guy for our shot. I thought we showed better poise at times. I thought we finished the game still with some things that need improvement, but stronger than we did the last few games, first two games. And I just thought we were in attack mode, but also as a collective group. And I thought it showed itself in terms of something would happen, whether it was an initial action or a guy trying to get to the paint. And if they didn't have a clear advantage, they were looking for their teammates. And because we were doing that throughout the night, it was much clearer for their teammates to expect where the ball was going and when it was going to get to them. And
2: thanks, Coach. That was pretty detailed. That's Spurs coach Mitch Johnson, obviously happy. His team is very much alive, taking game three on the road. Game four will be a different story, I think. The Knicks got a wake-up call. They're no longer afraid to blow a long winning streak. Now they're
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4: Fox News, I'm Therese Crowley. President Trump says we're on the verge of a good deal with Iran.
5: We're very close to having a very, very good, strong, powerful deal.
4: As House Speaker Mike Johnson visits him with expectations of the House finally passing ICE and Border Patrol funding. Texas rapid response to protect the cattle herd after five cases of New World screwworm

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2: Fox News. I'm Therese Crowley. President Trump says we're on the verge of a good deal with Iran.
3: We're very close to having a very, very good, strong, powerful deal.
2: As House Speaker Mike Johnson visits him with expectations of the House finally passing ICE and Border Patrol funding. Texas rapid response to protect the cattle herd after five cases of New World screwworm came across from Mexico. Governor Greg Abbott releasing sterile flesh-eating flies.
4: The USDA is now importing and dispersing those flies in South Texas and will recalibrate to deploy those sterile flies as needed and where needed.
2: With a 12-mile quarantine where the screw worms are found, primary day in North Dakota, Nevada, South Carolina, Maine Democrats decide whether Graham Plattner's issues with women and a Nazi tattoo still make a good Senate nominee. And Republican Spencer Platt counted out of the running for L.A. mayor. It'll be Karen Bass versus...
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1: The Israelis in the United States, we have a lot of shared interests, but we also have some situations where our interests diverge. And I think where the president has been very clear here is that while Israel obviously has some objectives that it has, the United States' main objective in Iran is to ensure that Iran does not have a nuclear weapon. And we've actually, thanks to what's happened over the last few months, but really over the last year and a half, we've created the space necessary where the president believes, and I think that he's right, that we can get the long-term settlement to Iran's nuclear deal. Now, Israel may like that. They may not like that.
2: Okay. I don't see where our interests diverge from Israel. I really don't. I mean, Hezbollah, are we pro-Hezbollah? Are we okay? If we just let Hezbollah alone, is that going to hurt us here? Of course it is. Hamas, oh, what's the big deal? Hamas is not, of course it is. The Islamic extremist is out to destroy the West. In the meantime, first up, Israel. So we don't have to bomb Israel on a daily basis because they're not in Mexico sending rockets into Texas. But if they were, we would. And maybe if Israel would look at that and say Hamas is our enemy, but they're not sending rockets from Gaza. So that's not our problem, but they certainly are our enemy. So, I mean, to me, like blaming the election and the fall and Israel's aggression on the fact that their peace talks haven't progressed more with Iran is folly. Farley Weiss joins us now, president of the Israeli Justice League. Farley, I see some elements of the administration who just want to create a little bit of a schism between Israel and the U.S. Do you see that too?
3: It could be. I think that they should go big. They're too going for like the nuclear, which they've already done an amazing job of setting it back dramatically that no other president has done. But I think the fact is that they need to go after the regime because it won't be a peaceful world as long as this evil regime in Iran exists. And they need to arm the Kurds and they need to do whatever they can because we can't come to an agreement that this regime, forget signing, they may sign something, but that they will keep. That won't happen.
2: Here's President Trump, cut 18.
4: If we go and bomb, which we can do very easily if we want, and we spend another 2 or 3 weeks bombing, they'll have nothing left whatsoever, but you won't have the strait open for months. If we do the bombing, you know, a lot of people are going

0: to be killed. Who wants to do that? I don't. And we'll have a signed document that's actually stronger than doing the bombing. What has proven to be a very powerful thing is the blockade. The blockades turned out to be much stronger than bombing. And it was really a combination. It was our initial thrust and then the blockade. But, you know, their economy is really suffering and they're going to make a deal.
1: The blockade is working, no doubt about it. But the president says operationally, I assume militarily, he says it's hard to bomb them and keep the strait open at the same time. Your thoughts?
2: Well, I think that what he did was they did the bombing without closing the strait to Iranian shipping. It was only after they agreed to their first ceasefire that was supposed to last 2 weeks, that was supposed to be contingent on Iran opening the Hormuz, is when then Iran reneged on their agreement, and then the United States blocked Iranian shipping. They've never done the combination of the blockade with the bombing. And I think that's what really needs to be done. I just think that restraining Israel, letting Israel do what they need to do only increases the bargaining power of the United States. And the regime only will come to a bye-bye agreement if they fear the regime falling. The economically devastating them is not stopping the regime from just holding out for terms that they want.
1: So what is the sense in Israel? I was talking to someone on the Trump team yesterday, and they say, well, you have to understand, the prime minister has an election to win in the fall. And I thought, so? I mean, is election to win in the fall to destroy Hezbollah? Yeah. Any fall, any spring, any winter. It's always the goal of anybody who wants to be prime minister. Leaving Hezbollah alone, I don't, you know, if Hezbollah is not bombing from Lebanon into Israel, I don't see the prime minister initiating, but that's not the case, is it?
2: Look at it. No country would allow any part of their country to become uninhabitable because of bombs hitting their country, which is what Hezbollah has done. Mind you, Hezbollah was supposed to abide by a ceasefire just like a week or two ago, in which they broke. And they've broken ceasefires numerous times, even October 8th, 2023, they broke a ceasefire they had agreed to. They keep breaking agreements because their goal is the destruction of Israel. They don't care if they destroyed Lebanon in the process. They're just, and any country, any normal country, any leader of any normal country wants to make sure that everyone in any part of the country can live securely. And Hezbollah is not allowing Israelis to live in the north securely. So until that happens, the only way to stop Hezbollah is militarily. There's no diplomatic solution to them because all they care about is destroying Israel, and they won't stop until they're destroyed.
1: So Farley, let me ask you a couple of questions. Has Israel bombed Egypt? Have they bombed Jordan? Have they bombed Syria? Have they bombed the UAE, Saudi Arabia, Qatar, Kuwait? What's the answer to that, Farley?
2: Look, Israel only does things to defend them and themselves, and they're not bombing these other countries like Iran's been bombing them. It's Iran is going after everybody, but mainly their whole goal, their big thing is to go after Israel and the United States. Those are their two main people they want to go after, their countries they want to go after. And they're the biggest enemy in the world in the sense of spreading terrorism throughout the world. I mean, they're going after our president of the United States, President Trump. They've tried to assassinate him twice. They've tried to assassinate his daughter, Ivanka, now. These people are pure evil. And we need to go out there and try to go after their regime. And even if it takes time, but we don't have to put troops on the ground. There are people within the regime. The regime only has 20% of support of the people. That's not popular. They will be overthrown. The question is timing, and the sooner the better.
1: There is protest right now in Iran. It was over the weekend. Did you see that?
2: Yeah, I saw that. There's a lot of people who want to protest, but when they massacred 40,000 of their own people and wounded over like around 200,000 of their own people, it's hard for people to protest. The bravery of the Iranian people is extraordinary. But I think what they want is the ability to not just protest, they want the ability to have arms because they want to be able to overthrow the regime. And they're just they're bringing in foreigners to help protect the regime in Iran. And that needs to they fear the regime and they need to have more fear.
1: So I want to know where the talks are going. And in talking to people close to the president, they might be talking to the supreme leader as well as the foreign minister. But then I put on CNN this morning and I said, oh, they're doing an interview in Iran with the head of the Iranian parliament's National Security and Foreign Policy Committee. I wonder what he has to say. So let's listen. Cut 23.
3: We do not see a serious will to reach a framework that could actually be implemented. And I think with regard to Iran's

0: blocked assets. This is, in fact, a very clear and prominent example of that. As for uranium, enriched materials, enrichment itself, and nuclear issues, we are not currently negotiating on those matters. There is no discussion of them, because it is not intended that we should have negotiations on those issues at this stage.
1: What's he talking about? The president never opens up his mouth without saying it starts with nuclear. So this guy says we're not even talking about nuclear. What am I supposed to believe on this? Who are we talking to? Is this a plan to contradict each other?
2: Well, I mean, I think that when you're dealing with, Henry Kissinger once said, when you're dealing with people who are murderers, they can also be liars. So you don't know whatever they've said publicly is clearly different from what they're saying privately. But the problem is what they've said privately and what they've agreed to, like when they said they would open the Strait of Hormuz 6 weeks ago and they haven't done it, is that they're not keeping to their private commitments. And so they Iran's the only country in the world that doesn't have a nuclear weapon that enriches their own uranium and enriches it to levels that can only be used for military purposes at 60%. And so clearly they want to get a nuclear weapon. Their goal is to get a nuclear weapon. And that only President Trump has shown the courage to try to stop them from doing it by bombing them and set the weapon systems back, which was only, according to Tony Blinken, the Biden Secretary of State, was only weeks away.
1: So Farley, a lot of people on the left, including people like Anthony Blinken, say, well, they were at 3% until Donald Trump ripped up the JCPOA. Or else we wouldn't have a nuclear problem right now. What do you say?
2: Ron Dermer, then the Israeli ambassador to the United States, said when President Trump assassinated Soleimani, the main Iranian general, for 9 months, they stopped doing anything on their nuclear program at that point in time until Joe Biden was elected president. And then they proceeded with their nuclear program. So the whole main problem with the Iranian nuclear program is all due to the decisions of the Obama administration when they lifted sanctions into the JCPOA and the Biden administration, in which they alleviated sanctions. And all of a sudden, because of the alleviation of sanctions and Iran getting a financial windfall, they were able to fund Hezbollah and Hamas, which led to the October 7, 2023 attack on Israel. When President Trump has sanctioned Iran, they weakened them economically, and now you're close to being able to get the regime replaced, and they need to go for it and do everything you can to replace the regime and make the whole world safer.
1: Well, I want you to comment on this. The same guy said this about this military operation that's now in a ceasefire. Cut 25.
3: As we had promised, we acted accordingly. The powerful armed forces of the Islamic Republic of Iran, they act upon their stated commitments with speed and precision and make their American and Zionist enemies regret their actions.
1: You think the American and Zionist enemies regret their actions?
2: No, I think that they're in shock that the United States under President Trump and Israel has stand up to the regime. Iran was considered a top 20 military power, and they've been obliterated in this war. They've been crushed. They have no air force, no navy. They're economically losing hundreds of millions of dollars a day. They're being economically destroyed, and they had a water shortage before this happened. So they're getting obliterated, but they still talk like Baghdad Bob from the Iraq war, trying to talk about how tough they are, or they have all these surprises. But when every time they attack, there's no surprises there because they launched their whatever they had, and they are getting weaker every day.
1: So General Jack Keane weighed in on what he's seen so far. And look, he's making it clear, and I agree with him in talking to the military people, that we just need 10 to 2 more weeks to finish up these military targets, to further let Iran know how much damage has been done to him and let the world know. Cut 27.
4: The Iranians' objective of dragging the negotiations out is what they're about here. And they believe this is in their head. They think if they drag it out and get it close to the midterm elections in the United States, they pay a lot of attention to it, the likelihood is President Trump would not re-attack. I think that is also likely a miscalculation. Why? The evidence is clear. President Trump got into a negotiated deal timeline with the Iranians before the 12-day war. He gave them 60 days. They didn't come to a deal, just like we're struggling with them now. On the 61st day, he green-lighted Israel to attack Iran, which began the 12-day war. I believe they're miscalculating once again. They underestimated the president then, and I think they're underestimating him again.
1: Yeah, I mean, if you give him no choice, he's going to take action. But with the president, people like to say he's a callous guy, narcissistic, all these things. but he has more

0: caring about casualties than almost any American leader I know. I'm not saying they all don't care, but he does not look at them as numbers. He looks at them as families, Farley, and he meets those families at Dover.
1: Yeah, no question. He is, I think, rightfully so, very careful about putting people in harm's way and very concerned about every casualty impacts him and is important to him to try to minimize it. And the lack of casualties in the United States was far below what anyone expected with this war. I think it was 14, something like that. It's unbelievable the success under Pete Hegseth and of the U.S. military in this battle. And I think that, I think that even if they try to drag it out to the midterms, after the midterms, President Trump will take action because he stopped Israel in the first 12-day war with Iran and told them not to kill Khomeini. And then eventually he saw that Iran wasn't stopping and he went over and joined Israel and killed Khomeini. And if Iran doesn't keep their words of things, President Trump will act. I have confidence that he will do so, just a matter of when.
0: In an interview with a Tehranian news outlet, the foreign minister said it was pretty clear that the U.S. hit the side of a building to kill the people they wanted and left the other one intact, so they didn't kill the people that they didn't want to. So we had the targeting ability. It wasn't obliterate. It was to wipe out the people in charge of that evil regime. Farley Rice, thanks so much. The president of the Israeli Justice Organization. Back with more to know in just a moment. See you at the top of the hour on Outnumbered. You're listening to the Brian Kilmeade Show. So glad you're here.
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0: that makes you think. 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
2: Hi, everyone. Welcome back. Top of the hour, being outnumbered, but I realized I found out I needed to know more. And no reason to say anymore. All right, let's begin here. First Lady back in action again. Man, she's been active this second term. She'll host today America's Next Generation AI Talent at a White House award ceremony recognizing students who competed in a nationwide AI challenge. Now, this is somewhat controversial in that some people graduating college are upset. But what she wants to do is make people familiar with AI. Why? Because she wants people to be hired and comfortable, but actually practical when it comes to picking a college. I love that she's doing that, and it all happened today. Next, the Maha brand keeps on racking up wins. Just yesterday, HHS Secretary RFK Jr. announced that nearly 20 more medical schools signed on to the Trump administration's nutritional pledge, committing to stronger nutritional education requirements. There's no such thing as Republican or Democratic children, he said. In Iowa's gubernatorial primary, businessman Zach Hahn, backed by Maha Action, defeated a Trump-endorsed candidate on just on that. He went on to say the Maha movement is one of the most powerful movements in the country. Meanwhile, Cory Booker said of Maha, quote, "We should be telling those loving moms and dads that they are right, right about the chemicals, right about the ultra-processed foods, right about the chronic disease." So he doesn't want to give RFK credit. But here's the thing. He deserves it. You know what? In medical schools, they don't have any courses on nutrition. Next. Brooke Hogan says cops missed the mark in her dad's death in a probe. Brooke Hogan isn't celebrating the Clearwater Police Department closing the book on Hulk's death investigation. This according to TMZ. Police announced that there's been no evidence to indicate that Hulk's death was anything other than natural. Brooke tells TMZ she was stunned to see the department publicly thank her for her cooperation because she said she felt like an outsider through the entire process. Quote, "There's been an inconsistencies from the beginning. I think the CWPD misses the mark by not immediately making a big investigation and not questioning everything and everybody about the gate." She also, out of the gate, she says that the department's public acknowledgement felt like a slap in the face. Next, the world's largest game of human foosball played in Ontario. The Ontario Lottery and Gaming Company celebrated the upcoming FIFA World Cup by doing this FIFA game. The event at Humber Polytechnic Lakeshore Campus West over in Canada involved 254 participants holding onto giant horizontal poles and attempting to kick a soccer ball into an oversized goal. Quote, "Soccer is about teamwork, energy, shared experience, and a human foosball Guinness World Record attempt to bring those elements to life." Remember, the FIFA World Cup isn't just about America. Canada's hosting, and so is Mexico. Next, the top five ghost movies of all time. Are you ready? Number five, The Sixth Sense. Top four, The Conjuring, 2013. Three, Ghost. Jeff Zucker crafted a genre masterpiece. Poltergeist is number two. And number one, The Shining.
3: How many have you seen?
2: 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No. Number two, I saw Poltergeist when it first came out.
3: Okay.
2: Still scared.
3: Yes.
2: 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It's really fantastic.
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2: What brought down a U.S. helicopter remains under investigation. I'm Lisa Brady, Fox News. It happened near the Strait of Hormuz, an Army attack helicopter crashing early today. The two crew members rescued by a drone boat.
3: CENTCOM spokesman Captain Tim Hawkins confirmed to Fox News that the U.S. crew members were rescued by an unmanned surface vehicle, a sea drone. This was an operational first for the U.S. military, Hawkins told Fox News. Now, it's not clear if the gunship went down due to enemy fire or a mechanical issue, but it does come as the ceasefire with Iran is holding again, and the region braces for what comes next.
2: Fox's Trey Yingst in Tel Aviv. A civil rights group accused of fostering the hate it was founded to fight faces a House hearing alongside a mixture of supporters and critics.
4: We must speak out for truth and against the forces that would manufacture hate, fear, division, and violence simply to line their pockets and further their political ambitions.
2: Alveda King, Martin Luther King Jr.'s niece, says the country doesn't need more manufactured racial tension. The Southern Poverty Law Center has been indicted on federal counts of fraud and money laundering, charged with funneling donor money to informants linked to extremist groups. Republicans, including Texas Congressman Chip Roy, accused the center of signaling out Christian organizations.
5: You think SPLC could provide us a list of the Islamic-oriented groups that you have on your hate map?
6: Mr. Roy, we don't target any group because of its religion.
5: Really?
6: I want to be clear about that.
5: Really?
6: Yes, that's exactly right. We target no group because of its religion.
2: The center's interim president and CEO, Brian Fair, says all of their programs advance their mission of a fair and just society for all. Democrats accuse the Trump administration of a political prosecution. Voters are at the polls in four states, Maine, South Carolina, Nevada, North Dakota, deciding candidates for House races and in some cases for Senate and governor. America is listening.
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2: Multiple arrests in New York City after a loss for the Knicks in the first NBA Finals game at Madison Square Garden since 1999.
9: NYPD officials say 21 people out of a crowd of about 7,000 were arrested following the Bryant Park watch party for Game 3 of the NBA Finals. Many of the arrests were made in the blocks surrounding the park as fights broke out when police tried to clear part of 42nd Street. Charges included assaulting a police officer, criminal possession of a weapon, menacing, and resisting arrest. Police deployed pepper spray and riot gear to disperse the crowd. An NYPD spokesperson says people climbed on top of scaffolding, light poles, and police cars, and that five officers were hurt. Monday night's game was the first home appearance for the Knicks in the finals, with Game 4 set for Wednesday at Madison Square Garden. In New York City, Tanya J. Powers, Fox News.
2: The Knicks are leading San Antonio Spurs 2-1. A surge in demand for the U.S. housing market. Sales of existing homes rising 3.2% in May, fastest pace since December, better than economists were expecting. Even though home prices kept rising last month, the median sales price hitting $429,300, an all-time high for any May. Mortgage rates have also been trending higher this spring, but they're still lower than a year ago. The maker of Folgers and Cafe Bustelo coffees plans to walk back price increases.
10: Smucker raised prices last year and blamed adverse weather in top coffee-producing countries and tariffs, which made it more expensive to import coffee beans. CEO Mark Smucker says the company has already started the process of lowering prices because it's seeing a moderation in the cost of green coffee, raw, unroasted beans. Smucker says, as the company has done historically, it is adjusting prices as its cost structure improves to deliver value to its customers.
2: Fox's Jenny Cosola. There's a sell-off on Wall Street. The Dow's down 289. I'm Lisa Brady, Fox News.
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11: In August of 1970, New York attorney Bella Abzug, one of the most outspoken leaders in the growing women's movement, gave testimony on the Equal Rights Amendment.
12: We felt this transcendent joy, for woman's life has been been imminent, as Simone de Beauvoir did. It has never been completely human because so few of us have had this great experience that all of us have had tonight of creating in history, of taking the torch from those great women who won us the vote 50 years ago and carrying that torch high so that it will shine on the lives not only of our daughters, but shines in our own faces in self-affirmation.
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1: Oh, girl, Nithya Raman making a huge comeback in the L.A. mayor's race, if only her voters were alive to see it. Big Tuesday episode of Fox Across America with Jimmy Failla about to get underway. We thought we would be one game closer to a Knicks World Championship.
2: Wrong.
1: Did not happen last night. Donald Trump becomes the first NBA president, first sitting president to go to an NBA Finals game. Some folks are saying he jinxed the Knicks. They had a 13-game winning streak. We don't actually believe that. But we've got the guts to talk about it.
3: This guy will say anything.
1: A good old-fashioned American talk show coming your way. 888-788-9910 is the phone number if you want to be a part of today's show. Steve Hilton is on the show, a man who has advanced to the gubernatorial runoff to be the next governor of the great state of California. That's exciting. Daniel Turner is going to be here as well. He's the founder and the executive director of Power the Future. And Daniel Turner is going to weigh in specifically on your frickin' gas prices, because the good news is oil down to $87 a barrel. It's down another $3 today. The bad news is your gas prices are not down.
4: What in the wide, wide world of sports is going on here?
1: We don't know. But I'm still new enough to media to care how this broadcast affects you and what becomes of your quality of life in this great land we call America. So 888-788-9910, as I said, you could be a part of the show. You could not be a part of the show. The only rule every day, be a Republican, be a Democrat, just do not, under any circumstances, be a happy Tuesday, everybody. I was on the set of Waters World last night watching Trump make his grand entrance into Madison Square Garden. You know, the nice thing about the world we live in right now is everything is a Rorschach test. Did a lot of people, like thousands and thousands of people, boo Donald Trump? Yes, they did.
4: Correctamundo.
1: Did a lot of people cheer and scream and yell in support of Donald Trump? Yes, they did.
4: Correctamundo.
1: Obviously, the world being the political Rorschach test that it is, depending on what outlet you watch, one's going to tell you, nah, they cheered, they loved him. The other one's going to tell you, oh, no, they were like egging his motorcade. Nobody wanted him there. The truth is, the president went to a basketball game last night because he loves sports. And yes, he does like being the center of attention. He does. He likes making things about him and bringing the presidency to an event, because that is a thing that made Trump successful in politics, is as a celebrity his whole life. He understands the value of meeting people. When you go out and you meet someone as a candidate and they shake your hand and take a picture, they're going to tell everybody they ever meet for the rest of their lives that they met you. And they're going to be that much more invested in you. Like if you guys were walking home from work today and you saw Steven Tyler from Aerosmith, do you know what you'd go home and do tonight? You'd listen to a lot of Aerosmith. Connecting to someone gives you a bigger investment in the things it is they do. That's why I tour as much as I do as a comedian. I want to meet people. I want you to get to know me because I need all the help I can get. I don't have the kind of talent to show up to this platform and be like, I got it made in the shade. No, girl. I have built a movement of like-minded people like yourself that are in on the joke that if you live in this country, you're doing okay. And I am the ultimate proof that anybody can be anything. I was driving a taxi 10 years ago, and now I'm sitting here on your radio. And on Saturday night, I'm on your TV. And that is not a testament to me or, you know, any of my talent. That is very much a testimonial about the upward mobility we're provided with here in America. Okay, if you lived in another part of the world, you were driving a taxi, hauling in $19,200 a year like I was, that's, you know, it's not going to get much better from there. You're kind of already held down. You're already bogged down. There's not enough side hustles. There's not enough low-level extortion attempts like the ones I engaged in. I kid. Would you stop it? But the point is, Trump, as a guy who understands the value of retail politics and as a guy who loves the idea of sports, went to the game last night. Did it wind up helping the Knicks?
5: Not even close!
1: But that was something to be said for the quality of play on the court. The arena was the way we expected it to be. It was really intense. It was really loud. And to the credit of the San Antonio Spurs, they showed up. They played a good game. Did it feel like they got a little help from the refs? Maybe, because a couple of hard fouls weren't called. Jalen Brunson got beat up quite a bit by Wembanyama. Okay, but at the end of the day, they won. And now we're going to get a longer series, and I think the NBA is happy. And if you are a Knicks fan and they wind up winning this series, you're not going to care that Trump went to Game 3. Now, if in fact the Knicks, who are up 2-0, lost Game 3 with Trump in the audience and they don't win another game the rest of the series, oh, this city's going to lose its mind.
2: So y'all need to hide your kids, hide your wife, and hide your husband because they're raping everybody out here.
1: I don't know that it comes quite to that. But last night at the watch party at Bryant Park, they had 21 people arrested because a violent fight broke out. Guys, there's an adage in sports. They say act like you've been there before. Okay, when they say act like you've been there before, they don't mean prison. Like, you got to behave out in these streets is what you got to do. Because you shouldn't be fighting over basketball games. You shouldn't be fighting over, you know, whether the president jinxed your team or not. I mean, Trump's a bigger fan than 90% of the people in that arena. Guys, when the ticket price is $20,000 to get in, you know who's not in the stands? The regular fans.
5: That's true.
6: That is true.
1: I'm not talking about like Timothy Chalamet and Spike Lee and the people who have the money and go to every single Knick game and every single road game. Yeah, Celebrity Row is called Celebrity Row for a reason. Okay, but you get 10 rows beyond Celebrity Row, 5 rows beyond Celebrity Row, and traditionally the Garden would be populated with everyday people and their kids. And it's not to say there weren't wealthy people there with their kids, and more power to them. They earned that right to go, and they should. But when you're in the last row of the stadium at $17,000 a seat, okay, those aren't day in, day out Knicks fans who live and die with the team. So there's an argument to be made that Trump's probably been around for more Knicks games than most of that arena, because he was a guy that was not only showing up in the 90s when they were a championship contender, but he was showing up in the Isaiah Thomas era where the Knicks were so bad if you get there early, you could play. So I'm not really worked up about the Trump thing, okay? The bigger showdown today is not about the NBA. It's about the election up in Maine where there's a guy on the ballot, Graham Plattner, who is actually all of the things they said Trump was. Meaning, Democrats said Donald Trump was literally Hitler. I mean, did Hitler have a Jewish daughter? No, Trump did. Hitler wasn't a big player on the bar mitzvah circuit. Certainly wouldn't have let his daughter switch religions. I wouldn't convert. I couldn't see it happening. Hitler doesn't have literally dozens of awards from the Jewish business community. Hitler didn't have a bunch of Jewish people in his cabinet as Trump does. And the point is, it was all a manufactured hysteria. Graham Plattner has an actual Nazi death camp Totenkopf tattoo, something the guards wore who were the executioners at death camps. He has that tattoo. And the Democrats who told you Trump is literally Hitler are now telling you to shut up tonight and vote for the guy with the Nazi tattoo. I mean,
7: this is total crap.
1: Is it ever? Oh, he's a woman abuser. He's a Nazi. You know, all of those things. Graham Plattner has a platform on a pedophile grooming app. Like, literally, you know the app, Kick, is what the feds patrol for those To Catch a Predator scenarios. Remember the Chris Hansen show, To Catch a Predator? Guy's chatting with an underage kid, comes over the house, and instead of getting the kid at the door, he shows up with his candy and his love toys and all the weird, weirdo, gross stuff that they carry. And Chris Hansen goes, "Hi, what are you doing here?" And the weirdo just looks into the camera like,
8: "This could be a problem."
1: Oh, it's a big problem. Well, a lot of those courtships happen on an app called Kick. Do you know what Graham Plattner was doing on that app? Setting up a profile, posting pictures of himself in nothing but a towel, okay?
9: This is absolutely gross.
1: Is it ever? And the point is, yes, you've got dozens of women saying he's a dirtbag and he beat them up and cheated on his wife and he's obviously slandered veterans and anything in between. The difference between Graham Plattner and Trump is Graham Plattner did the things he was accused of. Okay, Trump didn't do the things he was accused of. Remember like E. Jean Carroll, that one moon bat on CNN, said that he raped her?
10: You can't handle the truth!
1: He wasn't convicted of that. He wasn't even charged with rape. E. Jean Carroll got a judgment against Trump that has since been thrown out because she had a jury of New Yorkers who were so liberal they wanted to defund the cop and the village people, and they issued a $82 million civil award to E. Jean Carroll.
5: That is financial lunacy.
1: It is financial lunacy, especially when you find out that she had accused over 50 different people of sexual assault over the years.
6: What a fraud.
1: Total moonbat. But here is Veronica Escobar on CNN saying Trump was convicted of rape. They're going to get sued for this. Clip 28.
8: Time someone accused Donald Trump of rape, that network paid $15 million in a defamation
11: suit.
8: He
11: was found guilty by a jury of his peers.
8: I'd be real careful about telling that lie.
11: It is incredible how much cover and comfort they give to a convicted felon and to someone who's been an adjudicated case of rape.
12: And again, I just want to make clear here, this was a civil case. It was not a criminal case, so he wasn't found guilty.
13: Some of these women, they're so stupid.
1: But do you see how they put things into the bloodstream and they just accept them as fact? And when you communicate in an ideological bubble with everyone co-signing every absurdity that comes out of your face, okay, it makes perfect sense to you and to your emotions because they're validated by, oh, Trump's a convicted felon. No, he's not. Trump was not even charged with rape, let alone convicted of it. But do you understand that material falsehood enters the political vernacular and that becomes the justification for supporting Graham Plattner? They go, wow, if Republicans could elect Trump, he's a rapist Nazi. Why can't we have one who connects to the working class? After all, Graham Plattner pretended to be an oyster farmer. Now we find out he didn't actually launch the website in the business until after his campaign. But that's okay. He made some bad decisions when he was young. He had PTSD, you see. Time was, if you went to war and you wound up assaulting women and hanging out on a pedophile sex act and getting a Nazi tattoo, we could be like, hey, that guy went to war. Except there's only one small problem. Our military exists for the people with the tattoos that Graham Plattner is wearing.
14: Bingo, man, bingo.
1: Okay, our army doesn't teach you to embrace Nazi culture. It teaches you to eradicate Nazi culture. And they're like, no, you don't understand. He was young. He was going through some things.
15: That is absolutely the most ridiculous excuse I have ever heard in my entire career as a disciplinarian.
1: Okay, and that's, you know, the news cycle as we get underway today. Okay, Donald Trump is a real Knicks fan. He's been going to these games for about 40 years. Graham Plattner is a fake populist with no connections to the working man. I come from a working, there's not a more working class family than mine. It's all cops and cab drivers. And at no point do we go, ah, we need to do some bonding this weekend. Can we get a guy in here with a Nazi tattoo on a child pedophile app? Because again, that's another slander against Trump. Democrats who wanted no interest in releasing the Epstein files when they controlled the House and the Senate and the presidency under Joe Biden. And they didn't want to release the Epstein files. Why? Because everybody with any understanding of Epstein and his time around politicians knows that exposing him and his contacts is a major liability for Democratic donors and Democrat politicians.
16: I'm Hillary Clinton, and I approve this message.
1: Which is why you never heard a peep about the Epstein files under Obama when he made that ridiculous plea deal. During Trump's first term, during Biden's term in office, they never brought up the Epstein files once. And then when Trump released, to the extent that he could, and there's only so much you're going to hear, a lot of the women signed NDAs and made a lot of money. That's the reality. A lot of these victims signed NDAs and don't out anybody because they were paid for their silence. And that's gross, but it's their decision and it's their way to go through this. I'm not the one who knows the better way to do it. I'm just telling you that every Democrat telling you that Trump has something to hide in the Epstein files could have fully released the Epstein files when they were in power. Okay, but they didn't because they thought it was a liability for them. But now they carry on and they say Trump is a Nazi pedophile protector because he's guarding the Epstein file. That's what's going on here. Okay, when in reality, Trump was obviously the guy who got Epstein in trouble, cooperated with the law, threw him out of Mar-a-Lago, and, oh yeah, was the actual person to sign the executive order declassifying the files, meaning if he thought it was going to bring down his entire presidency, he's probably not going to release it.
5: I think he's got a point.
1: Yeah, the point is all of these Democrats are full of because tonight up in Maine, after a decade of calling Trump a Nazi and a pedophile protector, they're asking you to vote for the guy with the Nazi tattoo on the pedophile app. Long story short,
6: Democrats are so full of crap.
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0: Hey, this is Freddie Coleman from Freddie and Harry. 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

Big day on Fox Across America with your radio buddy, Jimmy Failla. Going to spend a little time talking about the California situation as it

0: pertains to Spencer Pratt, because Nithya Raman, if you remember, cried on election night because she thought she was eliminated from the race. She was that far back from Karen Bass and Spencer Pratt. Well, lo and behold, over the course of the last 2 weeks, she's blown both of them out in the late mail-in ballots, and she is now in the lead. Now, I don't honestly know that this was a rigged election, okay? What I do know is the feds tried to look into California's voter rolls to make sure they were legit, and California sued them to stop them from looking. And I make this analogy a lot. If, ladies, you asked to see the monthly credit card statement and your husband said, no, I'm suing. Okay, there is a 100% chance he's cheating on you.
1: He's a lousy dad, but he's right.
0: Okay, 90% chance he's cheating on you. 10% chance he was just at a strip club he wasn't supposed to be at.
1: He's a lousy dad, but he's right.
0: Okay, but the point is that, coupled with the fact that there really aren't the same guardrails in California that exist in other states, and that we're up against this deadline, around the rest of the country. It just, again, when voting outcomes change as dramatically as this one, and they change after Election Day, it makes people very suspicious. Now, the good news is we got Steve Hilton in the governor's race, and he's going to make the general election against Javier Becerra. And I hope to hell he

0: Big day on Fox Across America with your radio buddy, Jimmy Fallon. Going to spend a little time talking about the California situation as it pertains to Spencer Pratt, because Nithya Raman, if you remember, cried on election night because she thought she was eliminated from the race. She was that far back from Karen Bass and Spencer Pratt. Well, lo and behold, over the course of the last 2 weeks, she's blown both of them out in the late mail-in ballots, and she is now in the lead. Now, I don't honestly know that this was a rigged election, okay? What I do know is the feds tried to look into California's voter rolls to make sure they were legit, and California sued them to stop them from looking. And I make this analogy a lot. If, ladies, you asked to see the monthly credit card statement and your husband said, no, I'm suing. Okay, there is a 100% chance he's cheating on you.
1: He's a lousy dad, but he's right.
0: Okay, 90% chance he's cheating on you. 10% chance he was just at a strip club he wasn't supposed to be at.
1: He's a lousy dad, but he's right.
0: Okay, but the point is that, coupled with the fact that there really aren't the same guardrails in California that exist in other states, and that we're up against this deadline, around the rest of the country, it just, again, when voting outcomes change as dramatically as this one, and they change after Election Day, it makes people very suspicious. Now, the good news is we got Steve Hilton in the governor's race, and he's going to make the general election against Javier Becerra. And I hope to hell he can win, because Javier Becerra was a disaster in the Biden administration. I like California. I'll be there July 17th in Monterey, July 18th in Napa, July 25th in Anaheim. I got 3 stand-up shows. You can go. They're on sale. FoxAcrossAmerica.com. But I root for California. I don't, just because I don't like the people running it doesn't mean I want the state to fail. And I hate that we've become so tribal politically that we do look at states that way anymore. It's not so much a United States, very much a red state, blue state, and I don't like it. But when we get to the point of Steve Hilton actually making it into the runoff, I believe that's legitimate because it's a statewide race, whereas LA was totally swung by basically one district that has about 1 million homeless people living in it, some of whom are on record as being fraudulently registered. Does that invalidate the whole election? No, but it would be a little bit easier to
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4: Fox News, I'm Gianna Gelosi. An unmanned drone boat was used to rescue 2 soldiers after a helicopter crashed near the Strait of Hormuz.
5: This was an operational first for the U.S. military. Now, it's not clear if the gunship went down due to enemy fire or a mechanical issue. CENTCOM released a statement saying, in part, the soldiers were safely rescued within approximately 2 hours and are in stable condition. The cause of the incident is under investigation.
4: That's Fox's Trey Yinks in Tel Aviv. It's primary day in 4 states. In Maine, Democrat Graham Platner's path to the primary has been marked with controversies, including a Nazi tattoo and accusations from former girlfriends about concerning behavior.
6: He is an oysterman. He is a Marine and Army veteran, a self-proclaimed foe of the oligarchy, facing another rough headline, courtesy of his former political director, titled, I Know Firsthand Why Graham Platner Shouldn't Be a U.S. Senator.
4: That's Fox's Molly Line in Portland. 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
1: The incident is under investigation.
2: That's Fox's Trey Yingston. Tel Aviv, it's primary day in four states. In Maine, Democrat Graham Plattner's path to the primary has been marked with controversies, including a Nazi tattoo and accusations from former girlfriends about concerning behavior.
3: He is an oysterman. He's a Marine and Army veteran, a self-proclaimed foe of the oligarchy, facing another rough headline, courtesy of his former political director, titled, "I Know Firsthand Why Graham Plattner Shouldn't Be a U.S. Senator."
2: That's Fox's Molly Line in Portland. 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

0: There it is. Fox Across America with Jimmy Failla. Steve Hilton's going to be here. A man who has made the runoff in California. He is one of two finalists to replace Gavin Newsom. He'll be going up against Javier Becerra. Tom Steyer, congrats to him. He has now spent about $500 million on races. He ran for president, got not a single solitary delegate to show for it. And of course, he just blew about $250 million plus in this governor's race and didn't even crack the top two. So we'll have some fun with that as well. But right now, the big election news is up in Maine, where they are expected to vote tonight and have the votes counted in under a month, which is a big deal. We don't see that everywhere in the country these days. Mike is in Harpswell. We've spoken before about this issue. Mike, what's the temperature on the ground up there? What's happening?
1: It's hot. It's hot.
0: Damn.
1: Yeah, it's kind of crazy up here with all this going on. Now, listen, I hate to break it to all you Knicks fans down there.
0: Mm-hmm.
1: Dude, if you're waiting on some fresh oysters from the Mein Kampf oyster farm, the oysters ain't coming. You know what I mean?
0: Did he fake that business?
1: Yeah. The only business he's got is his mom. You know what I mean? God bless her.
0: Mm-hmm.
1: You know what I mean? But, yeah, we call it the Mein Kampf oyster farm.
0: That's hilarious.
1: Kind of fits right in. But, yeah, it's you know, people up here, I'll tell you, I got to be honest with you, Jimmy.
0: Mm-hmm.
1: Look, you know, the reason you see these crowds with Plattner,
0: mm-hmm.
1: you know, the other day was the 82nd anniversary of D-Day,
0: mm-hmm.
1: and I was amazed how many of these kids don't know any history at all. You know, we wonder why they're following someone like him around.
0: Mm-hmm.
1: You know, they have no clue of American history. These guys are in their 30s and 40s.
0: Yeah.
1: They have no clue on world history.
0: Mm-hmm.
1: Now, do you think...

0: think if I asked him about, I want you to write me a paper on the Bolshevik Revolution. How do you think that'd go? You know what I mean?
1: But it's
0: sad.
1: Yeah.
0: Because this is why the reason we led the way they are. And, you know, he's like the fresh face of socialism up here.
1: Yeah, well, that's the part of it that I think is the challenge, man.
0: Yeah, and it's becoming a challenge for the nation.
1: Mm-hmm.
0: You know, it's just not here in Maine if you watch what's going on everywhere else. And, you know, it's, for a guy my age, you know, I'm 74.
1: Mm-hmm.
0: You know, I'm an old coot.
1: Yeah.
0: But what do you think that's funny? Ain't funny getting old. Man, ain't funny getting old.
1: Sure.
0: But, it's just, and, you know, I'll be honest with you, like we talked about before, you know, Susan Collins is, you know, I disagree with her on a lot of issues, but I got to tell you, whenever I call that office and I need help for a veteran, it's over.
1: Wow.
0: They get it done.
1: Wow.
0: And not only that, look, you know, she always delivers for the state of Maine.
1: Mm-hmm.
0: I got to tell you, it's amazing.
1: Yeah.
0: And, you know, she just did her 10,000th vote in the Senate.
1: Yeah. Like she shows up to work, yeah.
0: Yeah, she shows up to work, man, I got to tell you. So, you know, the folks out here got to make their mind up.
1: Well,
0: either you want a class act or you want a rookie.
1: Yeah, well, I like the analysis. The only thing I'm going to challenge is that not everybody your age gets it, because Chuck Schumer is your age and he's with Platner, and so is Bernie Sanders, that dirtbag.
0: Don't remind me. This humor's my age, would you believe?
1: Fair. All right.
0: Go ahead. All right,
1: good
0: brother.
1: Stuff, Mike.
0: Stay safe down
1: good
0: there.
1: Luck tonight,
0: right.
1: Buddy. I'll see you soon. There he goes, the great Mike in Harpswell, Maine, who is the same age. He doesn't appreciate me telling you that, as Chuck Schumer.
2: Chuck Schumer is a clown.
1: Jonathan Turley gave Schumer the business yesterday. I meant to play that for you earlier. Let's hear a clip 15.
3: It was on his chest for years. Every time he shaved, it was there, and he didn't really want to know what it was. And then you have people like Schumer, who falsely accused Musk of doing a Nazi salute in one of the dumbest narratives the Democrats have tried. This guy has an actual SS death head on his chest, and Schumer can only say he'll give us the Senate.
1: That's Chuck Schumer, who's been calling Trump Hitler forever. And now he's endorsing the guy with the Hitler tattoo. And don't ever think I'm making it up. We always keep permanent audio on this show so you can hear, you know, what the Democrats. This is, let's hear the Democrats calling Trump Hitler. A couple montage. Let's have some fun. Are you ready for this?
4: When is the time to sound the alarm? When is the time to start saying, well, does this look like Germany in 1932?
5: Increasingly, Donald Trump is turning this nation into Nazi Germany.
6: If the party nominates Hitler, are you going to vote for him? I mean, that's what I don't get.
7: I want to start using the word fascist.
8: Yeah, he's a fascist.
7: And the tendencies, many tendencies like Adolf Hitler.
8: Yeah.
7: I said it, throw me off the air.
9: I hate comparing Trump to Hitler because Hitler could concentrate for more than 30 seconds and had normal-sized human hands.
10: You actually draw a line from Nazi Germany to the U.S. southern border. You remember that back then, boatloads of refugees were turned back.
8: Let's put up Charles Lindbergh and the 1940s Nazi sympathizers. They were also called Make America First.
1: I mean,
11: what you just said is one of the most insanely idiotic things I have ever heard. Everyone in this room is now dumber for having listened to it.
1: Every single person in that montage is endorsing Graham Platner. The ones who just said Trump is Hitler. Hey, anyway, are you voting for the guy with the actual Nazi death head tattoo? Let's check it on this montage.
12: Why do you think he uses the term America First, which is taken from history back when Nazi Germany was rising?
13: Language that he's using echoes language used in Nazi propaganda.
14: I'm sorry, is that straight out of Nazi Germany?
15: And frankly, it could be straight out of Munich circa 1928.
16: That is exactly why Donald Trump is compared to Hitler.
17: It's methodology that Trump no doubt learned from any number of authoritarian leaders over the last 90 years. Ataturk, Franco, Mussolini, Stalin, and Hitler.
18: This is not a reach. I could go back and talk about Nazi Germany, and I do it without any concerns whatsoever. And if people can't start drawing the parallels, well, you're just stupid, or you have your head in the sand, or you're one of them.
1: Mmm.
19: Thank you for the education, gentlemen. We've just received a PhD in stupidity.
1: It's Joe Scarborough telling you that if you don't get it, you just must be stupid. Remember he said that about Joe Biden's cognitive ability right before he glitched out on the election, on the debate stage?
20: Start your tape right now, because I'm about to tell you the truth. And F you if you can't handle the truth.
1: Whoa.
20: This version of Biden, intellectually, analytically, is the best Biden ever. Not a close second. And I've known him for years. The Brzezinskis have known him for 50 years. If it weren't the truth, I wouldn't say it.
1: Except he did say it, and it wasn't the truth. Joe Biden was literally forced off the ticket because he was cuckoo for Cocoa Puffs.
21: I don't remember that ever happening.
1: Had no idea what planet he was on half the time. And every one of those people that was vouching for Biden's legitimacy, oh, these are cheap fake videos. I know the Republicans claim he introduced the wrong president. It, from that angle, it looked like he did, okay?
22: And now I want to hand it over to the president of Ukraine, who has as much courage as he has determination. Ladies and gentlemen, President Putin.
1: Wait, what? He just introduced the president of Ukraine as President Putin. I mean,
23: just a bit outside. He tried the corner and missed.
1: But all the Joe Scarboroughs are, well, oh, these are cheap fakes by the Republicans. They're trying to make the guy look old. That's all it is. From that angle, yeah, he got the president wrong, but he knew he was talking to Zelensky. Come on, what are you going to say? He doesn't know his vice president next?
22: Look, I wouldn't have picked Vice President Trump to be vice president, but I think she was not qualified to be president.
1: And they all said with a straight face, nah, he's fine. These are cheap fakes. Okay, the cheap fake is them and the Nazi comparison and their concern therein. None of them believed Trump was a Nazi. That was a manufactured hysteria. It's one of the reasons Democrats are so mad about Trump going to the Knicks game on Monday night. Furious. Why? Because Trump was a regular at Knicks games in the 80s and the 90s and the aughts. And he wasn't booed. They all took selfies with him because he was the host of the highest rated primetime show on NBC. He was part of the fabric of polite society here in New York, which meant he went to the Clintons and hung out frequently. The Clintons came to his wedding. He was on The View. He was friends with Barbara Walters. He was on the Howard Stern show every week. And when Trump shows up to the Knick game in an environment he was a familiar face in, it's a reminder to the world that, oh, yeah, Trump used to just be like regular guy Trump. What happened? That's right. They manufactured a hysteria and pretended this was some fringe lunatic we'd never met before.
24: Bingo.
1: That's what they did. The Democrats manufactured a hysteria around Donald Trump. And in their minds, the rest of us agreed with it. Ergo, they were entitled to treat him any abhorrent way they wanted to. Okay? Accuse him of colluding with Russia.
25: It was made up by these sick people.
1: Accuse him of threatening to withhold aid from Ukraine, even though it was Joe Biden that convinced, that bragged about doing it.
22: I had gotten a commitment from Poroshenko and from Yatsenyuk that they would take action against the state prosecutor, and they didn't. They said, you have no authority. You're not the president. The president said. I said, call him. I said, I'm telling you, you're not getting $1 billion. I said, you're not getting $1 billion. I'm going to be leaving here. And I think it was, what, 6 hours? I looked, I said, I'm leaving in 6 hours. If the prosecutor's not fired, you're not getting the money. Well, son of a bitch, got fired.
1: It's Joe Biden bragging about threatening to withhold $1 billion in foreign aid. They impeached Trump for looking into that. Think about that. Trump got impeached because, like, you know, he's going to threaten to withhold aid from Ukraine if they don't give him the dirt on Biden. He had the dirt on Biden. We all have that video. But they impeached him for it anyway.
26: That's not right.
1: Because they were like, well, you don't understand. We can't have a guy in there that's going to inhibit the distribution of foreign aid. No way. Then they sued to take him off the ballot. The guy got shot. Almost got shot a second time. Almost got shot a third time. Obviously, they had this absurd Alvin Bragg indictment that was garbage. The Letitia James civil kit, garbage. Fannie Willis said she was going to put Trump in handcuffs. Unfortunately, she wound up in handcuffs, and her lover, Nathan Wade, couldn't find the key.
0: Oh, yes. I've read about that in the Bible.
1: Okay, the point is the Democrats have tried to sell you on the idea that Trump is this unprecedented threat to our democracy. Ergo, any response to stomping him is justified. And that's where we find ourselves today. Trump is a Nazi that needs to be stopped. And the only way we can do that is by electing Graham Plattner, a guy with a Nazi tattoo. I mean,
2: I'm sick and tired of all this bullshit.
1: But a lot of voters aren't. That's the big challenge, man. A lot of voters in Maine just see this as the way they voted in California. Let's assume California's mayor race is completely legitimate.
3: Are you stupid or something?
1: No, I'm just saying. Let's assume for a second the mayor's race, the vote count, was completely on the level, completely.
3: You must be crazy. When are you going to stop believing in something that isn't true?
1: I'm not believing it. I'm saying let's pretend for a minute. Can we pretend for a minute? Is it okay for, can a human being safely pretend for 1 minute that was a safe election, okay?
4: Have you ever had a checkup?
1: All right, so no. Okay, maybe you can't. You can't even humor the idea that that was a legitimate election. Okay, but I'm going to humor it. I'm going to say that election was totally legitimate. It was all on the level.
3: You blockhead!
1: Whatever. If both Democrats legitimately advanced to the runoff, it's because the people voting in those elections, a lot like my New York election where they elected a socialist, Zohra Mamdani, they don't have to live with the consequences of their vote. They vote as a brand. They don't vote as a vision for the future of the city. They vote for a, I'm super wealthy. If there's a bunch of homeless zombies dying in the streets downtown, I just won't go there. But the rest is the rest. This is better than having one of those evil Nazi Republicans in there. Susan Collins, that MAGA fascist, voting with the Democrats half the time. We can't chance something like that. That could get a real Nazi in here. So the safe bet is to get the guy with the Nazi tattoo on the child pedophile app. And a lot of people vote for that because they've been convinced by their own BS that that's still safer than Trump because they've given themselves license to make up every single BS story that was fabricated about Donald Trump.
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24: Listening to the show that Standard & Poor describes as Standard & Poor.
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0: Whatever you're in the mood for, there's always something to listen to on TuneIn. 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

0: Donald Trump posting on Truth Social that Iran shot down our Apache helicopter in the Strait of Hormuz last night. The good news, both of our pilots safe and accounted for. The bad news for Iran is that Donald Trump says they must respond in kind with some type of attack. Trump not gonna take it.
1: President Trump has oranges the size of beach balls.
0: Well, apparently it's orange season over in the Strait of Hormuz. Chuck's on the line in Burlington, Vermont. He was over in Normandy, France. Speaking of our heroic troops, I want to get some color from Chuck on the visit. Hey, Chuck. Chuck, did I lose you? Oh, buddy, we were excited to talk to Chuck. We love the WVMT crowd. William, who runs all of the touring over here, is actually working on a red-hot gig up in Burlington that we're going to announce on WVMT if it becomes a thing and plan some type of station event. It's going to be great. So we're working it out. We got to figure out Chuck's. We'll do Chuck in the next hour with any luck. But Trump saying that we could be making a return visit to Iran, military style. Now, the truth is, Iran is being coached behind the scenes by places like China, who get a significant amount of oil from Iran, who wouldn't mind seeing this thing drag out a little bit longer, who, like a lot of establishment politicians in Washington, believe that if this thing can get a little bit closer to the midterms, Iran's going to get a more favorable deal from the president.
2: Wrong.
0: I don't know that that's the case, but I do know that's the strategy. And the Trump man, who presumably does hold, when it comes to Iran, all the cards militarily, is also dealing with this political reality that so far has not affected him, meaning the price of gas sucks right now. But he hasn't folded and just made a deal that negates the point of going there in the first place. And I don't think you're about to see any pivot. If anything, you're about to see something get blown up in Iran, and then he'll go back to be tweeting, we're a day away from making a deal. That's what I think is ultimately going to happen. But the guy who knows how this affects the energy markets most adversely is Daniel Turner. He's the founder and executive director of Power the Future. We're bringing him on at the top of the next hour because last night I was leaving. I was doing waters and I got driven home by a car service. I didn't have my Bronco in the city. So I got a ride home and I was talking to my man, John, who's like a legend. And he was talking about how the gas prices are hitting him for an extra $40 a day.

0: which is you're talking about a couple hundred dollars a week out of his pocket. That doesn't work for my guys behind the wheel. So we got to get to the bottom of this. Daniel Turner is going to...
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3: Ominous words from the White House. I'm Lisa Brady, Fox News. President Trump just posting a U.S. Army helicopter that crashed near the Strait of Hormuz was shot down by Iran while patrolling the strait. The two crew members were rescued, but the president says the U.S. must respond to this attack, which comes just after Iran and Israel had paused strikes on each other and as U.S. efforts continue to make a deal with Iran. The interim head of the Southern Poverty Law Center is on Capitol Hill as the civil rights advocacy group also defends itself in court after a federal indictment accusing it of misusing donor funds for paid informants inside some of the organizations they call hate groups.
4: The SPLC is charged with lying to donors, setting up shell companies in an effort to pay organizations they labeled as hate groups to keep them going and to create events including the Unite the Right rally in Virginia in 2017. Judiciary Committee Chairman Jim Jordan questioned SPLC's interim president Brian Fair.
5: Fundraising go up after you paid a field source to coordinate the transportation at an event in Charlottesville where a person was killed. That's what I'm asking. Did it go up?
6: And that happened when President Donald Trump was elected.
4: New York Democratic Congressman Jerry Nadler defended the SPLC.
7: SPLC proactively shared information obtained from its informants with law enforcement agencies in order to prevent the activities of extremist groups.
4: Fair said the indictments and allegations of wrongdoing are false.
3: Fox's Jessica Rosenthal. A jury in Texas now has the case at the murder trial of Carmelo Anthony, who admits stabbing another athlete, Austin Metcalf, during a confrontation at a high school track meet last year.
8: The defense has spent days arguing that Anthony acted in self-defense after Metcalf pushed him first. And now the question is whether they gave jurors enough evidence to believe it.
3: Fox's Brooke Taylor. At the county courthouse in McKinney, Texas, prosecutors tell the jury if they find Anthony provoked the confrontation, as some witnesses testified, in self-defense.
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1: The First Lady hands out the first Presidential AI Challenge Awards to American students.
2: Students from elementary, middle, and high schools competed in a first-of-its-kind Presidential Artificial Intelligence Challenge using AI to design problem-solving tools.
3: Today is about new beginnings. Don't be reluctant to push that door open. Be bold with your dreams and brave with your actions.
2: First Lady Melania Trump met with six championship teams of the AI Challenge here, telling students that AI is creating new opportunities for young people to shape the future of America. The White House says more than 20,000 students took part in the inaugural AI Challenge. At the White House, Jared Halpern, Fox News.
1: That challenge encouraging students and educators to use artificial intelligence to address local challenges, while Congress and the White House grapple with other AI challenges, including how to balance oversight and innovation. A set of astronauts is chosen to fly the next Artemis mission as NASA continues on its path for a lunar return.
4: NASA has now named who will fly aboard Artemis 3, the next in a series of space missions leading to a return to the moon. NASA's Randy Breznik, Frank Rubio, and Andre Douglas, along with Europe's Luca Parmitano, will fly the mission to Earth orbit in an Orion crew vehicle to practice important things.
5: These astronauts will continue to test the Orion spacecraft. They will rendezvous and dock with the Blue Origin lander and then again with the SpaceX lander.
4: NASA's Chief Jared Isaacman speaking at the Johnson Space Center in Houston. Artemis 3 is expected to fly next year. Eben Brown, Fox News.
1: A tech-driven sell-off is rattling Wall Street right now. The Dow is down 408 points. The S&P is down more than 1%. The Nasdaq dropping more than 2%. Right now, down 744 points. And Lisa Brady.
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0: 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It's Fox Across America with Jimmy Failla.
1: Jimmy, there's our guy back in action. Hour number two of Fox Across America. Sponsored by the fine folks at Prevagen. It is for your brain. We got a stack deck the rest of the way. Steve Hilton, guy who could be the next governor of California. He has advanced to the runoff in that general election. He's going to be joining us in the back end of the next hour. Daniel Turner's going to be here in the meantime because we got to get to the bottom of these freaking gas prices already.
2: What in the wide, wide world of sports is going on here?
1: The good news is crude oil is down $3.46 a barrel. The bad news is Trump just posted on Truth Social that we owe Iran another round of bombings because they shot down one of our helicopters.
3: That can't be good.
1: No, certainly not for the cost of gas. But we'll get to the bottom of it. Daniel is the founder and executive director of Power the Future. And we bring him on quite frequently because myself, as a former New York City cab driver, I understand the adversity and the volatility of gas prices, I think, more than anybody listening around the country. I mean, the OTR truckers, yeah, but a lot of you guys wouldn't be as negatively impacted by the rising gas costs if you'd lay off the lot lizards once in a while.
4: I think he's got a point.
1: 888-788-9910. Is the phone number. If you want to be a part of the show, you know the rules. Be a Republican or a Democrat, we will welcome you on the show. Independent, libertarian, nobody cares, man. It's just a talk show. The only thing we ever ask is that you don't be a bang as we get underway in hour number two. Really quickly, I wanted to talk to you about two things I caught last night. I was on Jesse Waters. They needed a ratings bounce. So they brought me in. They call me the ratings fairy on that show. It's a running joke between me and Jesse. So he had me on at the 8:30 mark. They're up against the NBA Finals. They're like, all right, what's the only thing that could possibly combat the onslaught of ratings we're probably hemorrhaging right now because the Knicks are in the finals for the first time in 25 years. And they were like, I got it. You know that fat guy that wears the rhinestones? Let's get him on the air to tell a couple of dirty jokes. So in I went. But my opening act on Waters last night was J.D. Vance. He did the first 30 minutes, and after the vice president was done, I came on at the 30-minute mark. Here is J.D. Vance talking about a couple of things that truly do matter and resonate with me, an American voter, as it pertains to fraud. So he was talking about Minnesota last night and said that they have referred the DOJ, they have been referred to the DOJ, Tim Walz and Keith Ellison, because of what's gone on in that state. I just want you to hear this clip one.
5: I guess now I can make a bit of breaking news because I left the White House to come here to do this interview with you. And before I did, we actually referred this particular case to the Department of Justice for a full criminal investigation. We are not going to do what the Biden administration did and make judgments of the law before all the facts are in. But here's what's particularly troubling about this to me is Jesse, you had people within Governor Waltz's office who were saying, you know what, this looks like fraud. It looks like these Somalian illegal immigrants are doing something that's very shady. And then you had people who shut them down, who shut these whistleblowers down and said, you know, you're a racist or you're a xenophobe for asking questions about where taxpayer money is going.
1: So that was J.D. Vance saying they're using the old racist defense. Hey, you can't investigate this. What do you have against these people?
6: Race is not where the line is drawn. It's God's side and the other side.
1: But there was such an indifference to what looks like a lot of fraud in the migrant communities because those communities overwhelmingly vote Democrat. Those NGOs, those super PACs attached to some of the money that gets funneled around during election season, all of that stuff seems to trend one way.
7: We're paying in cash.
1: It's one of the reasons people had so much trouble trusting the mayoral outcome in L.A. Here is J.D. Vance talking about that on Waters as I was sitting there getting hair and makeup. Clip three.
8: Let's go to California. Not sure how closely you've been following this. They are still counting the votes. You trust this election?
5: Fundamentally, the problem here with this whole thing is how is it that you had, you know, Karen Bass was in first place, Spencer Pratt was in second place, and then this other woman was in third place? You would expect these mail-in ballots to kind of meet that same basic pattern where you know, number one would get the most votes, number two would get the second most votes, and so on. But somehow we find ourselves in a situation where, number one, they're still receiving ballots, not just counting ballots, Jesse, they're still receiving ballots. And number two, the way that they're coming in just so happens to work out such that the Republican is getting kicked out of the final two, so it's a Democrat versus Democrat runoff. That seems pretty shady to me, especially when you add on top of the fact that in California, you are prohibited from asking for somebody's identification before they vote.
1: Whoa, you can't even ask for ID.
3: That's not right.
1: I don't know. Sonny Hostin tried to make the case yesterday on The View that you can't count the votes any faster than they did out in California. I mean,
4: you suck, you jackass.
1: Nobody believes that. Florida counts the whole state in one day. And they try to make this argument, well, you don't understand, California has 23 million people. They don't have 23 million votes to count in the mayor's race. It's like a little over 800,000. Okay? Florida can count, you know, 10 million plus votes in a day. California's like, we're going to need at least a week to get to this 800,000. But here's Sonny Hostin trying to sell it. Clip 5.
9: So it does take a long time to be right, to
10: Why
9: do it
10: Florida
9: well.

0: do it right in one night, though.
1: I don't think you can do it when you have 23 million registered voters. It's just not possible. And so
0: I think it is.
1: It's not possible.
0: Candidly, I think it is. It's because they don't. It's the mail-in voting. They don't start counting them until election day.
1: You could start counting before. 80% of those votes. So that's the problem. Mail-in voting counts for 80% of the votes.
2: So she's trying to tell you that you can't get all the votes in one day.
3: You can't handle the truth.
2: They could if they had a uniform deadline for when they had to be in by. But because it's a postmarked deadline, that allows for a little bit of chicanery. And there's a Supreme Court case. No one's really talking about this. I've kind of thrown some energy behind it in the last week. There's a Supreme Court case that is going to be heard. Okay. That could change the way we vote permanently. Okay, let me read this to you, courtesy of the New York Post. Pending case, the U.S. Supreme Court could put an end to delayed ballot counts like in the recent Los Angeles mayor's race in California. The High Court in March heard oral arguments in Watson v. Republican National Committee, a Mississippi case that may result in a ruling stopping the practice of counting mail-in ballots that arrive up to 5 days after an election date. So it's one of at least 14 states, along with California, New York, and Texas, as well as the District of Columbia, with laws that allow for late ballots so long as envelopes are postmarked by election day. So they're saying about 30 states have the same sort of grace period for absentee ballots as well, letting military or U.S. citizens abroad cast their votes. So traditionally, you got to get it postmarked by election day, which means there's really no true cutoff day to when we can stop counting. Okay, it's kind of a neighborhood call. They would end that grace period for mail-in ballots. The Republican, the RNC has argued that it's unconstitutional. And it's one of the reasons why they're not finished counting out in L.A. right now. The only thing we know about the L.A. vote count is Nithya Raman was so convinced she lost on election night that she cried when addressing her followers. Here it is, clip 11.
4: I've been a candidate for something as long as you can remember. And you've had to live through it with me. And you've been so patient through all of it. Thank you. Kanan Kaveri, I hope you know that everything, every person in this room is fighting for in this campaign has been about building a city that's worthy of you and every child in the city.
2: Does that sound like a woman who thought she won? No, she was getting blown out. And lo and behold, in the most recent ballot dumps, she has not only blown out Spencer Pratt, but she's blown out Karen Bass, for real.
5: Come on, don't bullshit me.
2: I mean, that's the results. I don't have an answer. Again, I try to be really responsible with this stuff. I don't know that they're cheating in the election. I just know that the feds tried to get a look at California's voter rolls, and they sued them to stop them from looking. Again, if your wife comes home and says, hey, can I see the credit card statement? And you go, no, I'm suing. Best case scenario, there's a charge on there from Hooters. Okay, but odds on if you're suing, it's, you know, something far worse. And I don't have an answer. I just know that this sows a lot of distrust. And that Supreme Court case could change the way California is forced to count ballots. So the cynic in me sees this election as the night before you go on a diet. You know, if you're going on a diet on Monday, you're going to eat everything known to man on Sunday. Okay, if California thinks the Supreme Court might rule in a way that forces them to count votes the way everyone else does, then this might be that big purge before they go on the big binge anyway, before they go on the diet. I don't know. I don't know what to tell you, but it doesn't look good. We're going to talk about it with Steve Hilton, but he's probably not as mad at Spencer Pratt as Spencer Pratt is, because Steve Hilton made it into the runoff. Spencer Pratt, oh, again, is outnumbered 4-1 in California. I think the Democrats outnumber the Republicans nearly 3.5-1. There's a lot of independent voters out there. But it seemed like he had a hot campaign. But again, that was on Twitter. Okay, if you just read my Twitter feed, you don't think Graham Plattner has any chance tonight in Maine, but he's probably going to win in that primary. Like, I think he's expected to. Because the world doesn't all live in the same Twitter feed anymore. We're not having a universal conversation. There's not as much common culture. Okay, you're not watching the same shows that the next guy is. You're not on the same Facebook algorithm that your buddy is, or a TikTok feed that this guy is. So everybody's just living in a bubble of confirmation bias. Your phone is designed to hold you hostage so it can sell you advertising. That's what your smartphone is there to do. in an essence, it's there to dumb you down to the point that you consume 5 or 6 hours of advertising a day without even realizing you did. Oh, look, I got a dog on a skateboard. Honey, you got to see this. Look at this wacky thing this guy's cat's doing. Hey, this dog grew up with a pig and he thinks he's a pig now. You got to watch this video. And in between, you're just watching ads. Or you're fighting over political positions. But the point is, your algorithm has figured out what you like. That's what the like button is there to do. Do you know when you get that email? Hey, do you have a second to take a survey? And you're like, no, I'm not taking this friggin' survey. Click, it opens, I got to go to another site. Meanwhile, you spend the rest of your day taking surveys. Because that's what your phone is doing. Everything you like is a response to the survey. And they're figuring out what kind of ads to show you and what kind of content you agree with that'll keep you glued to your phone looking at ads. That's what your phone is designed to do. It's to convince you you are the center of the universe and everyone is consuming the things you're consuming, when the reality is never anything remotely close to that. Think about the election, man. There are a lot of people over on like Blue Sky who thought Kamala Harris was going to win that election going away. Okay, and they were reading polls like the Ann Seltzer one from the Des Moines Register that said Kamala was going to win by 14 points in Iowa, something she lost by, I think, close to 16 points, and
6: just a bit outside. He tried the corner and missed.
2: But the point is, if your phone was confirming everything you wanted to see happen as probably true, high probability, you're going to keep, oh, a phone feels good today. Give me some more of that digital dopamine. I want to shoot a few more likes up in my veins. And in a society that's fragmented, we don't have like universal buy-in on what constitutes the truth. Okay, the way they count votes in Florida is the end result of a national embarrassment for the state of Florida. The Bush-Gore election with the hanging chads and everything in between was utterly humiliating to people who took themselves seriously or wanted to be taken seriously in that state. So they went in and they passed new guidelines and implemented new safeguards. And they now have the fastest elections with one of the biggest populations in America. And they get it done in one day. Okay, California needing a week is not a necessity. It is very much a choice. And when it seems like voters are choosing a new path in California, but then the vote gets held up for a week and suddenly the old guard is back in business, people get suspicious. I mean, one of the funniest things about the California ballot dumps that no one's discussed is California had a ballot initiative in this mayor's race that would jack up the local sales tax. So the highest sales tax, or one of the highest tax brackets in America, is in Los Angeles. And on election night, people voted against raising the sales tax. It wasn't anywhere near passing. But in the subsequent ballot dump, people suddenly overwhelmingly favor that higher sales tax. And now that higher sales tax is going to be passed in Los Angeles. Along the way, the candidate that everyone had literally left for dead, so much so that she cried on election night, has now surged to the lead right over with that unpopular sales tax. And I'm to believe that if this is legitimate, that people on the ground in Los Angeles who saw 7,000 of their homes get lost to mismanagement of the wildfires that are still being blamed on climate change to this day had decided this was a thank you, sir, may I have another scenario, and they voted to get hit with the paddle again in the next election. You're allowed to believe it. Okay, as I said on social media, they said we can't have Spencer Pratt because he's going to turn L.A. into a reality show. So instead, they turned their election results into an episode of Are You Smarter Than a Fifth Grader? And if you believe the legitimacy of all of this, the answer is no, you are not smarter than the fifth grader.
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0: There it is, Fox Across America. Jimmy Fallon doing the damn thing. 888-788-9910. Daniel Turner going to be here. Steve Hilton joining us in the next hour. He is in the runoff to be the next governor of California. That's a hot one. It's like getting named the new captain of the Titanic. Hey, come on down, man. It's a little chilly down here, but you can get this under control. I'm laughing because there's just so much stupid in our politics right now. Here is Bernie Sanders, a Jewish man from Vermont, reminding everybody to vote for the guy with the Nazi tattoo tonight. Clip 16.
1: What he has admitted is that he came back home with serious problems. He talks about the VA care that he got in the VA for PTSD, which went a long way to giving him the strength that he has right now. He is now married to a very, I've met her several times, very nice young woman, Amy, and has gotten his life together. So to my mind, I don't know what is true or not true. He denies it. She says something else. But what I do know is that there are people in the United States Senate right now who are not saints. I can tell you that.
0: Oh, there you go.
2: He is so full of shit, this guy.
0: Bernie. People get mad at Bernie Sanders. I truly admire the grift of Bernie Sanders. Literally was charging people to get into a lecture about the evils of capitalism.
3: What a fraud!
0: But it's a well-paid fraud. You know, this started. Bernie Sanders exploded onto the political scene in 2016, running against Hillary Clinton, and made some real inroads with the voters in that 2016 primary season.
3: This is not okay.
0: No, Hillary, but she was not okay. Okay, in fact, the DNC got caught rigging the primaries in her favor. If you remember, Debbie Wasserman Schultz, the chair of the DNC, was the name on the badge at the Philadelphia convention, except there was one small problem. They had to fire her for her guilt in rigging the primaries.
4: Get her out. Get her out of here.
0: But Bernie Sanders blasted onto the scene lecturing you about the millionaires and the billionaires, but as you know, he only cries about the...
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7: Fox News, I'm Therese Crowley. President Trump posting, I've just been informed that Iran shot down one of our Apache helicopters patrolling the Strait of Hormuz and that the U.S. must respond. After earlier saying we're on the verge of a good, strong deal with Iran, AI credited with helping rescue the two Apache crewmen after 2 hours in the water, safe and unharmed.
8: The U.S. Navy unmanned surface drone found and rescued the crew of an Apache helicopter that went down in waters near the Strait of Hormuz. The U.S. Fifth Fleet's Task Force 59 is the Navy's first operational AI and drone task force.
7: Fox's Jennifer Griffin. 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

0: millions of copies of his books, and then he'd give out these books at campaign rallies, but he kept the royalties. So when Bernie's like, well, I'm a billionaire because I made a good book and everyone bought copies. No, you bought copies. Barack Obama did this at the State Department.
1: Wow.
0: He had the State Department buy hundreds of thousands of copies of his book, and then they would give them out at embassies. But Barack Obama kept the royalties for those books. So when you said you admire the grift, nobody grifts as good as them.
1: I saw Gavin Newsom put like 40 grand in a state budget for a portrait of himself.
0: Yeah.
1: That's hilarious. Technically speaking, that's the world's most expensive dick pic. You know what I'm saying? I don't know.
0: It's outstanding, right? And this is why these people can't be in charge of any economic policy, because they think that's how the marketplace works.
1: Like, yeah.
0: Bernie thinks that's how you sell copies of a book. You co-opt other people into forcing them spend their money against their will to buy a book, and you keep the money. So when he says these oligarchs, the oligarchs, and they're guilty, it's because he thinks what he is doing is how everyone operates, not that I freely give Chick-fil-A more money than I should on a weekly basis, right? No, Bernie thinks you should be forced to buy his product. That's why he hates the millionaires.
1: That's astute analysis. Daniel Turner's on the line if you're just joining us. Because a lot of what they do is almost through the use of government force. Like, that's what the EV mandates were. And, you know, the market kind of rejected those mandates. There wasn't a natural market for those vehicles. And a lot of the manufacturers have pivoted away under Trump, given the latitude to do so. Have they not?
0: That's a great point. Think of the F-150 Lightning. Mm-hmm. There's that famous image of Joe Biden driving it around the parking lot. Now, in his defense, that parking lot was around the size of Rhode Island. I think he still may have nicked, you know, a fire hydrant somewhere. But they gave him a very big parking lot and the car, the keys to the car. And Joe always talked about how he's a car guy, right? I'm a car guy. I think all that's a load of crap, but he pretends he's a car guy. And this was going to be the future, the F-150 Lightning. It was the electric Ford pickup truck. And then the president said, hey, we're going to stop giving Ford hundreds of millions of dollars to make it. By the way, we're going to stop giving people $7,500 to buy it. And surprise, surprise, after a few months, Ford said, yeah, we're no longer making the Lightning. Of course you're not, because there's no market for it.
1: Yep. That was the racket, man. And you know what? It's funny, because if you just get out of the way, I feel like we've had this conversation before. You're actually, like, Texas is a good example. Isn't Texas technically beating California in the environment game just because, you know, the free market has incentivized a more efficient manufacturing process in ways that government mandates don't?
0: Yeah. Texas has more renewable energy than California without the mandates, right? There's no law in Texas. Uh-huh. Now, Texas, you know, my just dislike of renewables, period. Mm-hmm. Texas does have huge tax incentives, right?
1: Yeah.
0: You can be very lucrative if you have a big West Texas ranch that is too dry for cattle, but is windy enough for a wind turbine. So, you know, Texas will brag that they have more renewables than California. I just don't like any of this nonsense, right?
1: Yeah.
0: If the free market were at work, we wouldn't have any of this, right? What Bernie did with his book and Obama did with his books, they do on the opposite side against industries they don't like.
1: Uh-huh.
0: So rather than, you know, force you to buy a book against your will, they'll punish you if you have something like a coal plant that they don't like.
1: Yeah.
0: They'll add all these new burdens on top of it. And then people like Andrew Cuomo say, well, you know what? 5 more coal plants closed in New York. It's because it's too expensive. It's like, no, ding dong. You made it expensive. If government got out of the way, coal would be very cheap and New York would have cheap electricity. But government screwed up New York's electricity.
1: Yeah, we're getting clobbered right now. And they don't want to use natural gas. Is that the Kathy Hochul issue that we're dealing with right now?
0: Yeah, I mean, Kathy is... she's too cowardly to stand up to the environmental left, and she has a perfect, you know, foil in President Trump. Anything that goes wrong for the next 2.5 years, you can point your finger if you're a blue government, blue governor, and blame President Trump. So Kathy Hochul, in her defense, she inherited a disaster from Andrew Cuomo, right? He shut down all the remaining coal plants in New York State. He shut down a nuclear power plant in New York State, and he stopped the construction. It was already underway of a second nuclear power plant. What's the result? Well, of course, you have less

0: It's America's Life Coach, Fox Across America with Jimmy Failla.
1: Oh, girl. Got a lot happening over here. Oh, I screwed that one up, though. I got to switch over to the Zoom because my next guest is just that pretty. Like, you know, you pick up the phone, you know, for the average radio guest because, you know, you put them on camera. You know what I mean? But not Daniel Turner. Ladies love Daniel Turner to their own regret. But he joins us now on the Zoom. Hey, man.
2: Jimmy, it's great to be on with you.
1: Yeah,
2: thanks,
1: man.
2: Thanks for that intro.
1: I'm trying over here. I'm trying.
2: Yeah.
1: But it's...
2: Hey, can I add one thing? I don't mean to hijack your show.
1: No, do it, please.
2: Can I add one thing to your Bernie Sanders segment that you just said at the end of the last block? Something your audience needs to remember, and Barack Obama did this too, as well as Bernie Sanders. Bernie Sanders used his campaign funds to buy copies of his book, and he kept the royalty money. So if you gave $10 to Bernie for president, a lot of that money went to buy millions.

0: electricity being produced, so the price goes up. Your supply is diminished, the price goes up. Kathy could reverse that in a second, but that requires a political backbone, and she doesn't have a political backbone. She's not a smart person. Now I sound like Trump, right? She's not the smartest person. She's not a smart person, but she also doesn't have a political will to stand up to her own party, so she just points her fingers at D.C.
1: I believe we're talking to Daniel Turner. Donald Trump, he was aiming this at Kristen Welker, but I can play it to sum up our girl, Kathy Hochul. He said,
2: "You're either crooked or you're stupid.
1: You're either crooked or you're stupid." That applies to like 85% of establishment Washington, does it not?
0: It really does. And the media. You know, no president ever has had such hostile media as President Trump. And Kristen Welker, she just sounded like she was. She sounded like the opposite side of Scott. The guy who does those, the CNN panels, who's constantly getting.
1: Oh, Scott Jennings. Yeah,
0: Scott
1: she's
0: Jennings,
1: a reverse Jennings.
0: I have Scott Pelley on the brain.
1: Oh, no.
0: He's like, he sounds like the opposite side of a Scott Jennings panel, where as soon as you speak, no, it's not. Well, I was going to go have lunch. No, you weren't. It's like, it must be exhausting.
1: How does, out of curiosity, because we're talking about the Abby Phillips show on CNN, how does a producer at some point not say to them, could you please not talk at the same time? Because that show is an hour of five people screaming at each other at the same time. It's like the last scene of Reservoir Dogs where they all have guns pointed at each other. That's the whole show. You know, it's the food fight. Not good
0: TV. Last good political debate show, and may he rest in peace, was with Alan Combs when it was called Hannity and Combs.
1: Yeah, it was a good
0: and
1: one.
0: That was, you know, two strong personalities, opposite side of the view. It was incredibly cordial. It got heated at times. But now I think the left has lost a lot of credibility. So you have Scott Jennings versus Five and the moderator. You have, you know, all these shows you just gang up. There is no more McLaughlin group. There's no more Crossfire. There's just five against one conservative, the one conservative. And it's just anger.
1: Yeah, that's what it is. A lot of righteous indignation going on right now. But I mean, you would probably argue the people who screwed up the country the most. And as far as that whole moral high ground thing, we're getting ready to watch Graham Plattner win a primary tonight in New Hampshire. I think most people expect him to win, you know, because our Twitter feed is not their reality on the ground. Like, I don't know. I don't know how dialed into the scandals they are. And I think, unfortunately, it's become such a petty personal team sport now that you can say things like, well, I know Graham's a mess, but Susan Collins is a MAGA fascist, which is absurd because she votes with the Democrats like half the time.
0: Susan Collins is the most liberal Republican going, and she is the Republican senator people like Chuck Schumer tell us they need, right? Yeah. We can't work with these MAGA extremists. Okay, here's Susan Collins, right? She voted for every Obama appointee, every Obama judge, right? She's pro-choice. She, everything you want in a Republican, Susan Collins is, but she's not good enough. She has to go. We want Graham Plattner. And that segment you played right before the break with Bernie explaining why he's voting for Graham Plattner, it reminded me of one of the great political lines of all time, who I will always defend till the death, which was Sarah Palin when she was the VP nominee. And when she gave her VP address in 2008, she talked about Barack Obama, same stuff. And she said, The presidency should not be a journey of self-discovery, right? And that's the way Bernie was talking about Graham Plattner's, like, what he's overcome, all the challenges. That's great. I don't need that in a senator. I need a guy who's got a brain. I need a guy who doesn't have a Nazi tattoo. I'm sorry he's had a difficult past. I'm sorry he has PTSD. But none of these things are necessary qualities in someone who I need to pass a damn balanced budget, right? This is not a journey of personal discovery. This is a high profile job interview. And Bernie Sanders, if a guy applied for an office position in for the lowest level job on your Senate staff with a Nazi tattoo and an active sex profile on a platform that attracts children, you wouldn't hire the friggin' guy. So why should the people of Maine hire him?
1: Well, because Susan Collins is a MAGA fascist. January 6th or something. Come on, Turner.
0: Exactly.
1: Are you even paying attention? He said there were fine people on both sides. It's just, you just throw anything you want out there. Tomorrow, it's funny because they have the Southern Poverty Law Center hearing going on today. I'm going to play most of the highlights on tomorrow's show just so everybody can get the full scale of what it is. But essentially, the Democrats have been manufacturing hysteria in this country and then reacting to it in any means they deem justified. You know, and that's what the Trump thing was. Trump, who was a regular on The View, a regular on the Howard Stern show, who was a 15-year primetime host on NBC, has been treated like a fringe lunatic who came out of nowhere. And for that reason, you know, if we got to indict him, if we got to impeach him, if we got to shoot at him, whatever it takes, this guy is some fringe hothead we've never met before. And it worked. To their credit, it did work. It's a scam. But a lot of people to this day react to it with like, well, you know, we've got to protect our democracy. That's why I'm voting against Spencer Pratt in California.
0: Exactly.
1: Nuts.
0: You see Hakeem Jeffries in his brand new Knicks hat, who's questioning whether the president even likes the NBA.
1: Yeah.
0: And people are like, well, you know, he raises an interesting point where there's so much TV footage of him in the 80s and the 90s and the 2000s courtside. I mean, he's been a fixture in New York sports for 30, 40 years. And Hakeem Jeffries has the nerve to be like, I don't even think the guy knows the team.
1: Yeah.
0: So you're absolutely right. The manufactured outrage, the left has to manufacture their outrage. Mm-hmm. When it comes to Southern Poverty Law Center, I think you and I should have a personal goal that until we are on their hate list, we have failed as humans. Right? I mean, the fact that Power of the Future and I am not one of their most hated winger.
1: Yeah.
0: I feel like I haven't done enough.
1: You clearly hate the environment. You're going to get us all killed, you dirtbag.
0: We have to do something. The way they hired the Klan to burn crosses so they could blast racism, we'd be like, if you hired bikers just so as a cabbie, you could complain about them getting in your way. Right? I mean, it's insane. And yet we're supposed to consider them a legitimate nonprofit. So let's make ourselves so good at what we do, Jimmy, that the Southern Poverty Law Center calls us hate mongers.
1: Oh, amen. There's a lot of NGO money that comes with that sort of thing. Stay focused. next thing you know, we'll be sitting courtside with the president at the NBA Finals. We get that kind of cash. Good stuff, man. Great to see you, DT. Let's get together soon.
0: God bless, Jimmy. It was great to be with you.
1: You're the best, Daniel Turner. We're back after this.
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0: Hey, this is Freddie Coleman from Freddie and Harry. 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

0: Oh, girl. It is Fox Across America with Jimmy Failla, a man who would never talk to you on the radio and text on his phone at the same time.
1: He is so full of this guy.
0: What happens is sometimes I'll get a random text from Emily Campagno, for real, who's like, I just walked by your studio, you fat and I have to defend my honor during the commercial break. So think about Fox News, and a lot of people don't explain this to you, is Fox News is like a really well-dressed high school. And what I mean by that is when you're in high school, you know, you see all your buddies in the hallway between periods. You know, you see a high five of them, you know, you're hanging out by the lockers, whatever the case may be. Here, okay, the classrooms are TV studios, they're radio studios, but then people go out into the hallway and see each other. Or like, remember when you had a bathroom pass, so you'd walk by your friend's class and give him the finger through the doors? That's essentially how this radio studio works. So from time to time, people who aren't even guests on the show will just walk by and you see them by the glass and they're like, hey, f*** you, you know, and you got to be like, no way, f***. And that's where we are right now. But in the next hour, okay, we're waiting word. Steve Hilton's booked to be on the show in the next hour. He is, of course, one of two people who have made it into the gubernatorial runoff in California. If something changes in his schedule, we're going to move him to tomorrow's show. We don't know. Like, I tell you guys everything. You have the highest security clearance in this administration, okay? And we're back and forth with Hilton right now because he was booked today, but he's there's some meeting he's got to go into.
2: That's just how white folks will do you.
0: I mean, I'm this close to voting for Javier Becerra. And you're like, but Jimmy, you don't live in California. That doesn't mean anything. They don't check ID.
3: I think he's got a point.
0: Good God. That's why I'm so mad about this Spencer Pratt thing. I voted 71 times for the guy. I kid. But it could have. I mean, there's so many ridiculous reports out there. And every time it comes up, every time my Twitter feed gets besieged with like, oh, California, dirtbags, fraudulent elections. Do you know who I get mad at? Not the Democrats. You know who I get mad at? I get mad at the Republicans. John Thune.
4: I admire your honesty.
0: Okay, John Thune is the Senate Majority Leader. Republicans have the House. They have the presidency. Okay, 84% of the country wants voter ID law. And John Thune is like, well, I don't have the votes, so I'm going to get out of here.
5: You gotta do better than that.
0: Nobody ever has the votes for anything that ever gets passed. It starts with, I don't have the votes. And then you go meet with people one-on-one, do a little arm twisting, do a little horse trading in the background. And then now, you don't want to vote for it? Well, how would you like to have a new water park in your congressional district? Yeah, that old thing, that sort of thing. Oh, right, yeah, I love a water park. Good money will create some jobs. Okay, and that's how it works. And the point is, John Thune is not getting

0: off his ass to go and get the votes, because we're in such a tribal world now that there's no accountability for elected officials. They can run on things, not do them, and then be like, well, we would have, but the other party, that's the problem here. I would have passed voter ID, but the Democrats didn't want to play ball. So you find the ones that will. You don't need all of them. But every piece of significant legislation that's ever been passed has been passed by going out and getting the votes, with very few exceptions. In this hyperpartisan world we live in, yes, Obamacare was passed without a single solitary Republican vote. And yes, your premiums have gone up about 300% since then.
1: I don't see you doing any better in the booty department.
0: Remember those Obamacare subsidies that were passed during COVID? And then they held the government hostage when they were expiring and said, how dare you, the Republicans, do this to our health care? Do you know who passed those subsidies without a single Republican vote? The Democrats did. So, yes, it does happen from time to time, but most good and meaningful legislation is passed with a minimal amount of bipartisan support, okay? There were some Democrats, I believe, that came around to the One Big Beautiful Bill. At least you'd hope there were. It cut taxes on tips for workers. And, oh, yeah, it gave senior citizens...
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3: President Trump is vowing a U.S. response. I'm Lisa Brady, Fox News. After the downing of an American helicopter, a crash now blamed on Iran.
4: President Trump says Iranian shot down a U.S. Apache helicopter Monday patrolling the Strait of Hormuz. The two pilots were rescued, and the president says both are safe and uninjured. But in a social media post, President Trump says the U.S., out of necessity, must respond to this attack. He did not detail what the U.S. response will be. The potential escalation comes just hours after President Trump expressed optimism a deal to end the war could be signed in the next 2 or 3 days.
3: Fox's Jared Halpern at the White House. Two senior U.S. officials tell Fox an Iranian drone shot down the helicopter. CENTCOM says the crew members were rescued by a sea drone, an unmanned surface vehicle. A CENTCOM spokesman telling Fox that was an operational first for the U.S. military. Primaries underway in 4 states with a lot of attention on the Senate race in Maine.
5: On the Democratic side, the controversial leading candidate, a man named Grand Plattner. He is an oysterman, he is a Marine and Army veteran, a self-proclaimed foe of the oligarchy, facing another rough headline, courtesy of his former political director, titled, "I Know Firsthand Why Grand Plattner Shouldn't Be a U.S. Senator." In the Washington Post opinion piece, Genevieve McDonald writes, "Grand Plattner is not someone who would be good for Maine or for the country. He exhibits a pattern of dishonest

0: behavior that is impossible to ignore.
1: Fox's Molly Line in Portland, Maine. Plattner has said the claims are politically motivated. The winning Democrat will face longtime Republican Senator Susan Collins this fall. Voters are also picking candidates for governor in Maine and South Carolina, for governor in Nevada, and for House races in all three states, plus North Dakota. Just getting word of a tentative contract deal for stadium workers near Los Angeles, averting a strike ahead of the opening World Cup match for the U.S. men's soccer team this Friday. 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
1: Evacuations in southern Indiana over extreme flash flooding.
2: They're taking shelter on rooftops with others trapped from over 8 inches of rain in Lanesville, Indiana, where the rapid rise of floodwaters has Shelby Steele and her co-workers at Harrison Bank in Lanesville
3: trying to sit on desks. We have called 911. They said that fire departments are going to be bringing boats because there's a Dollar General in front of us and they're probably stranded too.
2: Harrison County EMS reporting live power lines in the floodwaters that propane tanks are floating. Right now, rescue crews from multiple counties are responding. Jeff Manasso, Fox News.
1: Charges of human trafficking at a notorious mansion in Washington State.
4: Prosecutors charge a 21-year-old entrepreneur led a scheme to recruit young women to come live in a Bellevue, Washington rental mansion and create explicit online content on the OnlyFans app, but then started controlling their finances and accounts with violence and abuse, pumping them up with Adderall, making them work long hours with more and more explicit on-camera demands. One victim, talking about how she felt suicidal, was handed a gun and told to do it. Suspect Nikita Tayakalo charged with human trafficking, money laundering, organized crime after a SWAT raid on the OnlyFans house, notorious for hosting parties with hundreds of underage kids.
1: Fox's Therese Crowley. A Missouri man admits his role in a kidnapping plot linked to a Bitcoin theft.
5: U.S. Attorney for the District of Connecticut, David X. Sullivan, says Saif Faik, who is 22 and from St. Louis, Missouri, pleaded guilty to what's known as a Hobbs Act robbery in connection with a 2024 failed robbery turned kidnapping connected to a cryptocurrency theft of $245 million. Sullivan says in an attempt to steal some of the Bitcoin, Faik and others, including his brother, planned and coordinated the attempted kidnapping.
1: Fox's Tony J. Powers, his brother and six others have also.
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1: Oh, hot damn. Fastest growing radio show in America, if we're talking about my weight, it is underway for a third and final hour. Steve Hilton, man who could be the next governor of California, scheduled to join us if for some reason there is a scheduling issue that precludes him. I will formally endorse Javier Becerra and start donating and reminding all of my dead relatives to get out and vote in California. I kid. 888-788-9910 is the phone number if you want to be a part of the show. Also the phone number if you don't want to be a part of the show. We can take the beating around here. We don't really care.
2: You're just another dirtbag.
1: Man, if I had a nickel for every time I heard that. But you know the deal. As we get underway in the third hour, you're a Republican on the show. We'll be like, hey, man, good to see you. If you're a Democrat, we'll be like, what's up? How's it going? You know, libertarian, independent. Nobody cares, man. Nobody cares. It's just, it's America. Just don't be a, that is it. That's all I ever say, man. Just trying to do a good old-fashioned talk show. Remember talk shows? Got an opinion, you had one. You agreed, you fought, he made funny, whatever. You hung out and you moved on with your life. I miss that. Spent a lot of time driving a taxi, and I missed, like, the good talk shows where there was a good vibe, and it kind of picked up the pace of your workday or gave you something to look forward to. The idea that there might be one person somewhere in the world, like, literally, that is at work on a given day and is like, ah, oh, man, 20 more minutes till that, you know, chubby guy in the rhinestones from Fox News comes on the radio. The idea that I could be that for anybody in the world, I could never truly articulate what that would mean to me because I drove a taxi for 12 hours a day and the good talk shows saved my life. Rush was the noon to three guy on the East Coast. I was very excited to hear his show. By like 11:50, you're like up. You're like, yeah, let's go. Come on, something exciting. Because I had a lot of boring talk radio. And what people don't get about the late, great Rush Limbaugh is that he was entertaining. You know, you might think he was a brilliant guy or he had a great grasp on politics, was an above average communicator in every sense of the word. I'm not even doing him justice in saying that. But the reason he was able, you know, to absolutely revolutionize talk radio in a way that actually saved it from going extinct at the time he really burst onto the scene, it was really trending in the wrong direction, is because, well, he liked to say he had talent on loan from God. And I don't have that. I don't have talent on loan from God. I've been pretty candid about that fact. But as a former cab driver, I do know a guy named Jesus who sells stolen flat-screen TVs in the Bronx, which comes in handy just the same if you're in a pinch and you need a new flat-screen.
3: Paying in cash.
1: Definitely paying in cash. But the point is, I loved a good old-fashioned entertaining talk show. So that's all we ever try to be. We don't care. We don't want to be in charge. I'm a grown man that plays video games. If I am the only thing standing between us and the end of the country, we lost a long, long time ago. So as we get underway in this hour, I'm not here to solve any of the existential crises facing humanity. I'm just here to get you through the next hour of your workday, the last mile of your morning walk or your prison workout, whatever the heck you happen to do. You're welcome to do it here. Just be cool. That's all we ask. But as we get going in hour number three, we are hoping to talk to the great Steve Hilton. We heard from his camp during the commercial break that they may have to move it to tomorrow. I don't have an answer to that. Okay, I'm just telling you that at this present moment in time, the thing that I'm heavily invested in is how so many people in our politics are trying to distance themselves from previous versions of themselves. And the qualifier is always like, well, that was a weird time. You know, Graham Plattner, he got a Nazi tattoo. He was in the military. It was a weird time. He has PTSD. Okay, this tattoo's 18 years old. Okay, in 2008, it was not a weird time to get a Nazi tattoo. It was a very, very bad time because the Nazis and their standing in society had been settled law for the better part of 50 years by then.
4: He knows what he's talking about.
1: Okay, but the idea that, nah, I was young, I was stupid then, whatever, fine, young and stupid. I've done a lot of young, stupid things. I have, okay?

0: But the reality is, when you constantly find yourself, well, the Nazi tattoo, well, the women I was texting, well, the child sex app I was on, well, the slandering of the Purple Heart recipients, well, the time I bragged about spanking the monkey in porta potties.
1: What the hell did you just say?
0: Okay, the point is, everybody keeps saying the other shoe's gonna drop, but we've already dropped like 83 shoes. Is the guy a centipede? How many friggin' feet does he have?
2: I think he's got a point.
0: But it's not even about Graham Platner. James Tallarico's doing this in Texas. Now he doesn't want transgender children getting gender reassignment surgery. Now, again, if you're a five-year-old and you want gender reassignment surgery, it's not because you're trapped in the wrong body. It's because you're trapped in the wrong house.
3: Bingo.
0: Or you're trapped in the wrong classroom.
3: Bingo.
0: Kids don't come out of the womb looking for gender reassignment surgery. It takes an adult, a trusted authority figure in their life to beat them into that state of confusion where they feel like the only way out is to take that trusted adult's advice and saw off your wang. I mean, what
3: the hell is the world coming to?
0: I always think of Pete Hegseth, our Secretary of War, because I believe he was the first person to say this on the show. I want to believe it was me, but it could have been Hegseth, and I'd like him to have beaten me to the punch on this. So I'll go through life rooting for him. But he said, we always talk about fashion trends. And how you look back at old pictures of yourself and you go, I can't believe I wore bell bottoms. He goes, and isn't it so crazy to think there's a generation of people that are going to be like, I can't believe I cut my off. That's beyond a bell bottom. It's a no bottom. Not good. And, you know, the reality is James Tallarico is another guy who's like, oh, when I said God was transgender, that was a period in time. Emotions were running high. It was the summer of 2020. No differently than when AOC, my congresswoman, wanted to defund the police.
1: AOC is a dope.
0: You can tell me that your emotions got the better of you in a high-altitude situation. But what you can't tell me is that there won't be more high-altitude situations coming your way down the road.
4: Bingo, man, bingo!
0: So if you're already telling me that you're that impressionable, that if the zeitgeist is out there saying defund the police, you're going to go along with it, what other destructive stupidity might you co-sign? Oh, I don't know, abolish ICE, which every one of these idiot Democrats is behind right now? Platner wants to abolish ICE, Tallarico wants to abolish ICE. Mamdani wants to abolish ICE. AOC wants to abolish ICE. All the people who are trying to distance themselves from the stupid things they've done in the past are doing things just as dumb right frickin' now.
3: Ah, you have a good eye, my man.
0: You don't need a good eye, okay, to spot something that is weapons-grade stupid. Okay, ICE is here to get violent criminals out of our society. People with rape arrest records, murders, pedophilia, all kinds of horrific things in other countries. They've made it into our country. And rather than cooperating with local law enforcement, these sanctuary cities are like, go screw. We're here to protect the migrants. We should be building bridges, not walls. All the garbage that conflates legal immigration with illegal immigration. It is such an insult to your ancestors who built this country and came here legally to conflate illegal immigration with the people who sailed over on ships and went to Ellis Island and got processed and then fought for their very survival in the New World. Okay, the people coming over, sailing past the Emma Lazarus poem that said, give me your tired, your poor, your huddled masses yearning to breathe free, they didn't apply for a free boat ride on an app on their cell phone that guaranteed them a roof over their head and federally subsidized meals. And oh, by the way, here's a cell phone in case you need anything while you're in the frickin' country. They weren't mass importing them in hopes of using their plight as, number one, a political cudgel in the culture wars, but number two, yes, a viable, reliable block of potential voters down the road. And how many frickin' states and locales have already tried to let illegal immigrants vote in elections? How many have issued licenses? How many have issued trucker licenses to people who can't even read the road signs? How much of that have we seen in California? Take it from a New York City cab driver. First of all, we can't have people on the road who can't read English and don't understand the road signs. Like if a guy walked into the garage and tells you he learned to drive at Yale, he's trying to say jail. But all the people who support

0: with these idiotic policies, all of them, are the ones confessing to, yeah, 4 or 5 years ago, I supported the dumbest things you've ever heard. Here's James Tallarico. He's now walking back gender reassignment surgery. If you notice, this is an 11-second clip. It's played juxtaposed against him saying we need these surgeries. Clip 22.
1: A particular accusation, I oppose gender reassignment surgeries for minors.
2: I love, and I'm just saying this because it's on my mind, the trans children.
3: He is so full of this guy.
0: James Tallarico, if you remember this viral clip, which is about 5 minutes and 38 seconds long, was actually fighting in a hearing because he wanted to follow the American Academy of Pediatrics recommendation that we allow 5-year-olds to get transgender reassignment surgery.
4: It's people with a dirty mind that think like that.
0: Okay, he was going through with the whole, we got to get the 5-year-old surgery or they're going to kill themselves someday. Okay, and I'm telling you, that's barbaric. I've raised a kid. If you're lucky enough to raise a kid, you understand they go through different phases every 2 weeks, every 3 months. They're constantly in a state of evolution until they hit puberty and grow into their fully formed adult body. My son's 17. He's almost there. But the amount of different phases, toys he played with, games he liked, friends he hung out with. Lincoln hated sports when he was 10. Now he's 17, he's the captain of his football team, and the only thing he talks about is sports. We're going to a lacrosse dinner tonight. Again, 7 years ago, he hated sports. He had a mullet, he was chubby, he looked like the toughest woman in prison.
5: Shut your mouth.
0: But the point is, okay, he continued to evolve. And I would have denied him one of his greatest joys in this world if I had committed to him some type of surgical procedure that would freeze him in that state of evolution permanently based on how he felt at the time of early adolescence. Guys like James Tallarico have been on board with that till they realized they needed to win a statewide race in Texas. Now he's walking back to veganism, the God is non-binary. But understand, it's who he is. They're trying to moderate so they can get your vote. What happens after they get it? Have you seen Abigail Spanberger down in Virginia? Have you seen that moonbat Mikey Sherrill, the governor over in New Jersey? Is anyone paying attention to the garbage Mom Donnie is doing? The point is they're not moderate. They're just selling you moderation in hopes that they can win a statewide race. But they're already on record as stipulating their beliefs, and now they're just trying to distance themselves from them. But the reason I know that they haven't successfully distanced and abandoned the poor judgment that told them to defund the police or tell you God is non-binary or tell 5-year-olds they need gender reassignment surgery, is every single one of these candidates right now wants to abolish ICE. Abolish ICE is as offensive as anything you could ever say as an elected official. They're doing the most difficult job there is, number one. But number two, it speaks to how you're completely untethered to any type of principle whatsoever, because Barack Obama deported more people using ICE than any president in the history of the country. Is there a single solitary Democrat calling him out to this day?
6: The answer would be no.
0: The answer would be no. Throughout history, when people did bad things, okay, they would continue to get called out for them in the future if those things aged as poorly as they did. The reason no Democrat is going against Obama is, one, he's obviously a kingmaker in the party and has a lot of oversight into where the fundraising is going to go at a national level. But two, they don't actually think what he did was bad. They know that we don't benefit from having violent criminals in our society. But they also know there's a huge market for telling you everybody else is a bad news racist because they think it makes them the good guys. Okay, if you're paying attention, you don't feel that way. But the Democrats aren't catering to people who pay attention. They're catering to people who have the same low information propensity that they do, who are absolute prisoners of the moment. What, it's trendy? Defund the police? Yeah, let's defund the police. Anyway, I'm getting mugged. Give me your phone. I got to call the cops. What do you think happens when the game's on the line? Okay, you're going to call the boys in blue over the social workers with the blue hair every single time. And if there's some murderous migrant in your community that's coming to get you, he doesn't know if you voted Republican or Democrat. He just knows he's coming to get you. And what are you going to do? You're going to call the cops, assuming ICE isn't there to save your bacon. And that's my biggest frustration with politics right now, is everybody trying to distance themselves from the dumb things they did 2 or 3 years ago is doing the dumbest one right now.
7: Look, if you hate cops just because they're cops, the next time you get in trouble,
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0: There it is, Fox Across America with Jimmy Failla. Worked up on a Tuesday. Got a great one to play you from my man Tom Homan. Tom's personal trainer, John Friccioni, is going to be on the show Thursday. He's going to put you on the deportation diet. Friccioni, who's a legendary bodybuilder, has a supplement company called Way of the Lord, W-H-E-Y, like whey protein, Way of the Lord. And Lincoln's taking the creatine because he's like his bodybuilder. He's in workout mode. Lincoln's going to be a lifeguard this summer at summer camp. And then hopefully he'll get the lifeguard again up at college. So he went and got certified, literally has been in the pool every morning at 5 a.m. before he goes to high school. He goes and swims for an hour. Like real dedication. When I 5 a.m., when I was a senior in high school, I was just getting home from a bar. I was just wandering out of a sump and putting myself back together.
1: Fat, drunk, and stupid is no way to go through life, son.
0: But the link man, Way of the Lord, that's where that's where John Friccioni makes his protein and his you know, his creatines and stuff. And link man's going to be on the show end of the week, and we'll talk to Friccioni about working out because he's trying to get me in shape, apparently. I'm like, all right, pal, this is a little much. But I bring it up because of the Tom Homan thing. Here is Homan on Fox and Friends. He's talking to Kathy about Kathy Hochul and how she didn't want to cooperate with ICE. And he says in the new budget, they're going to be able to surge ICE agents on a level we've never seen before. Here it is, clip 25.
2: I said, well, if you sign the legislation that I think you're getting about ready to sign, that means I'm going to send more agents to New York, because now rather than one guy arresting one bad guy in a jail, now we got to send a whole team into the neighborhood to find this person that didn't want to be found, because officer safety reasons, you know, now we got to arrest this guy in his turf. He has access to no weapons. I told her it's safer for the community. It's safer for the officers. It's safer for the aliens to have these cooperations with the jails. She signed the legislation anyways. So I made her a promise. You're going to see more ICE agents you ever seen in New York City, and it's coming.
0: Oh, Tom Homan. He's looking around and he's...
3: I'm sick and tired of all this bullshit.
0: Sick of it. The Sanctuary City thing, man, not going to age well. But you got somebody in there right now who wants to do something about it, and that is Tom Homan. And you understand he has served under, I believe, five different presidential administrations. He got a medal under Barack Obama. Okay, what changed? Nothing. He's doing the same job under Trump. He's just doing it with a little more latitude because the president truly has his back. And he's not worried about running afoul of the media who continue to criticize.
4: The media is a bunch of losers.
0: Do they ever? But were they criticizing Barack Obama when he was doing the same
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7: Fox News, I'm John Saucier. President Trump says it was Iran responsible for downing an American military helicopter near the Strait of Hormuz, and the United States must respond to this attack. The president making the comment in a social media post after a drone boat rescued the crew of this Apache attack helicopter that crashed near the strategic waterway. This is the first known drone rescue at sea by the U.S. military. The House Judiciary Committee holding a second hearing today about charges against the Southern Poverty Law Center, alleging the organization fraudulently used donations to pay hate group leaders for inside information. Chairman Representative Jim Jordan.

0: highlighting new accusations.
1: This SPLC employee who was supposed to be dismantling hate groups with the intelligence project was dating the field source that they were paying, and in fact, they had a joint bank account.
0: The SPLC's denied the allegations.
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0: 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It's Fox Across America with Jimmy Failla.
1: There it is, back in action on a busy Tuesday episode of Fox Across America with Jimmy Failla. Steve Hilton booked to be on the show right now. Is he on the lawn? No, we were just told by the Hilton camp, the meeting there in is running late. He has committed to be on this show tomorrow. If he doesn't show up tomorrow, he's actually dead to us, and we will endorse Becerra. I'm kidding. Stop it, Steve Hilton. We love you if you're out there. But we're going to do a little you and me time the rest of the way because there's something else I want to play. One of the joys. One of the joys of hosting a three-hour talk show is you once in a while actually get time to hit all the things you wanted to play. Like, you get on the air some days, maybe you open it up to calls, and that eats an hour and a half, or maybe the guests run long, or maybe there's breaking news. The point is, you show up with a lot more audio than you need, okay? And lo and behold, sometimes you leave going, hey, I never did get around to that Lewis Hamilton is an idiot clip. But no, ma'am, the Lewis Hamilton is an idiot clip is locked and loaded and ready to go. So they see, the kids are already happy. They're already happy. They haven't even heard the clip and they're already happy. Lewis Hamilton, if you're not familiar with him, okay, is a wildly successful F1 driver. He's estimated to be worth about $500 million. He's currently the subject of one of the greatest community notes of all time because Lewis Hamilton, who is dating Kim Kardashian, who happens to be a billionaire, she's worth about $1.9 billion. He did one of those woke interviews where all the billionaires are bad. We shouldn't have any billionaires.
2: That was absolutely dreadful.
1: And he is getting trashed all over social media for the rich have too much money. They need to pay their fair share. Except this guy lives in Monaco to get out of paying French taxes. He used a tax shelter to buy his private jet. And oh, by the way, Mr. The Rich Have Too Much Money, the guy's worth $500 million. Is he offering to give any of it back right now at any time? No. He's not offering to like redistribute some of his wins so we can have a more equitable distribution scale. But here he is, saying billionaires shouldn't exist. He's dating a billionaire. Clip 26.
3: One of the things that I'm like, I struggle with every day is, and it's just how life is, and it's been the way for thousands of years, that there is such a disparity between wealthy and the poor. And, you know, you still, when you drive around LA, there's still so many people living on the streets. There should, you shouldn't be able to have billions, right? I think there should be a limit to how much you can have because there's enough to go around to everyone. So somehow creating a law that creates more equality, yeah, and equal access to for everyone, you know.
1: God.
4: That was embarrassing.
1: Okay. Not just because of the brazen lack of self-awareness. I mean, the guy, again, is worth $500 million. He's dating a woman worth $2 billion. Is he telling Kim to get rid of her money? No. Who do you think's going to pay for those new butt cheeks when the old set of silicone stops sagging? Okay, it's time to go in there with another injection. The boobs, the lip, I mean, the whole thing. It's a big, I mean, Kim Kardashian is like dating an actual F1 car. Zzz, zzz, you know, you do the pit stops. One of the boobs is running low. You know, that whole thing. But the point is, okay, Lewis Hamilton's being made fun of, not just for being stupid, but for trying to, you know, there's this thing amongst the elites. Okay, if you, let's say you're a Hollywood actor. Hollywood actors try to pretend like they're just one of us now. Like they get on stage at the Oscars and give a speech about inequality while they're wearing a dress that costs more than your house. And they're only going to wear it once and throw it out. Okay, people who get paid.

0: of reality with a bit of insanity. 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
1: There it is, back in action on a busy Tuesday episode of Fox Across America with Jimmy Failla. Steve Hilton booked to be on the show right now. Is he on the line? No, we were just told by the Hilton camp, the meeting there in is running late. He has committed to be on this show tomorrow. If he doesn't show up tomorrow, he's actually dead to us, and we will endorse Bechara. I'm kidding. Stop it, Steve Hilton. We love you if you're out there. But we're going to do a little you and me time the rest of the way because there's something else I want to play. One of the joys

0: $20 million, $30 million a movie to pretend they fight fires. Get out there and criticize the working man for voting for Trump and things of that nature, knowing they're not affected by any of this, and it's all a perpetual branding exercise. But there's this thing going on right now where people are trying to distance themselves from their own success. They can be guilted into feeling bad about it. It's funny because Mitt Romney's presidential campaign, I believe, did this and greatly informed Donald Trump's. So if you remember, Mitt Romney at the time was the richest guy ever to run for president. He was worth about $430 million at the time. And he spent the entire campaign saying, I'm not too out of touch to represent the American people. I'm sorry I'm so successful. I was a governor out in Massachusetts. I helped save the Olympics in Utah. But I just want you to know I'm a regular guy. But you shouldn't apologize. We don't need a regular guy running the country. I'm a regular guy. I get drunk in the backyard and play video games as I approach the age of 50. Should I be running the country?
1: Not even close.
0: But the point is, people keep trying to distance themselves from their success because they think it makes more relatable. That, well, if I pretend I'm in the struggle too, people will like me more. No, they won't, because you come across as disingenuous. I'm semi-successful now, and I don't apologize to that. And nor do I feel self-conscious around people who aren't successful, because I was poorer than all of you, and I worked my nuts off for 25 years to friggin' get here. I don't feel guilty for being here. I just walk around all day going, don't up. That's all it is. Don't F it up, fatso. That's my inner monologue. It's not, God, I hate having a TV show and a radio show because I don't get to pretend I'm unsuccessful anymore. I didn't like being unsuccessful. That's where I worked for 25 years to get here. Okay? To the place I'm at now where I am the 457th most powerful person at Fox News. 457, true story, because one of the window washers just quit. I was 458 and I moved up. But the point is, this thing people are trying to do in the name of relatability, it's ultimately distancing themselves from why we like them in the first place. It's like Hollywood actors, right? They're famous because they hit the genetic lottery. We fully concede that they have better lives. Okay, they spend their entire life at an upward trajectory because they're so good looking, we're willing to pay $20 for a popcorn to watch them recite the words that were written for them by an ugly person. Think about Matthew McConaughey. The guy is so good looking that they don't even have a script in those Lincoln commercials. They just sit him in the car and let him ramble to himself after eating a bag of edibles, I presume, and they qualify that as a commercial. You can give a rattlesnake a pair of roller skates, but if your fire alarm ain't working, he ain't going to bake you cake. Lincoln. And the women are like, honey, let's get down to the dealership. I'm buying a Lincoln. All right, all right, all right. They get all hot and bothered.
2: I love it when you talk dirty.
0: But that was the point. Movie stars were just gorgeous. And they used to be a bigger deal because you didn't really have a lot of access to them. You know when you go to the zoo and the lion's like never moving? So if the lion gets up and walks 3 feet, everybody's camera like, oh my God, I saw what he's moving. That's what Hollywood celebrities used to be. You only had access to them at an award show, at a premiere, or if they were pimping out the movie on somebody's late night talk show. Now, every time you open up Instagram, there's some Hollywood celebrity showing you a picture of their butt. Like, I'm getting chased through life by Jennifer Lopez's butt. Because she's 50 and I'm going to be 50, and I guess my algorithm just assumes that I want to look at 50-year-old naked women, and I don't.
3: You are so full of sh**.
0: No, I'm just saying. There's nothing wrong with the 55 and the 60-year-old women, you know? Any woman who tells you that women peak at 40 has never seen my search history. Oh,
4: I admire your honesty.
0: Just being silly. Jenny, where are you going? Jenny, get back in here. I thought we had something. But the point is, every one of these Hollywood celebrities that tried to just become one of us cheapened the currency of what they were ultimately known and successful for, which was not being one of us. Do you remember how hard the Victoria's Secret stock tanked and their Christmas show tanked when they switched from supermodels to... Okay, it was nice. It was inclusive. Okay, I like body positivity. I'm the only TV host who's not on Ozempic. Okay, but the point is we went to certain things because they were elite, because they were more successful, because we could aspire to be them someday. That's where they lose the argument on immigration. The reason Donald Trump right now, there's a CNN poll out right now that says Donald Trump is the most popular president on immigration in his second term of any president in the modern era. Do you know where Bush and Obama were on immigration at this point of their second term? In the low 30s. Okay, Trump's only at about 42, but that's still pretty damn popular because immigrants support him because they fled other countries in hopes that they would come to America and it would look more like America than the country they fled. Trump is fighting every day for that reality. People appreciate it. Okay, Democrats spent a lot of time apologizing for America's successes, telling you that America at 250 is difficult to celebrate, given the checkered past. Really? Is it, though? Of course not, unless you're a pandering buffoon. When you tell me America in 2026 even remotely resembles America in 1926, or heaven forbid, 1826, you are absolutely positively urinating all over the legacy of all the true heroes who fought and died to get us to where we are. We fought a civil war, okay, at a time when I guess the estimate is that less than 8% of Americans owned slaves. 100% of America got out there and killed their own siblings over slavery. And when it was over, we still needed to integrate a society through Reconstruction and fight against Jim Crow and other things the Dixiecrats subjected us to in the effort to disenfranchise black voters. But people were willing to get arrested and fight and protest and sacrifice and die to get us to an era where we no longer had separate lunch counters and we no longer had separate school buses, despite the fact that Joe Biden fought to the death to oppose integrated school busing.
1: Do you have a problem figuring out whether you're for me or Trump and you ain't black?
0: How rich the long, droopy balls of that guy. Remember Kamala Harris calling him out at the first presidential debate because he fought against integrated school busing? That's the reason Joe Biden didn't want her to be the VP. Plus, let's be honest, nobody wants to be a day drunk who laughs like Woody the Woodpecker. Lewis Hamilton is no better than any other dopey, pandering, successful person who wants you to believe that they're in the struggle, too. They're not in the struggle. Like, the only thing, literally, like, they're not, Lewis Hamilton is $500 million. He's got, like, 7 F1 championships. He's dating, you know, one of the biggest supermodels who ever lived, if that's what we call Kim Kardashian. I don't know if she qualifies as a supermodel, because the models had a lot of work done. But again, I get where an F1 driver would be attracted to Kim Kardashian, because like him, she has been rear-ended a lot. Come on, Jimmy. But when you get out there and you do that other social justice fool's errand, you are using symbols of achievement to sell us oppression. That's why I hate the Obamas so much in terms of their legacy, is they represent the moment America fulfilled its prophecy as being a country where all people could be all things. Anyone could be anything. All men are created equal. A country that was started during a time of institutionalized slavery elected a black president not once but twice, and he wasn't even any good at the job.
2: There are white folks, and then there are ignorant mother like you.
0: Whoa! That escalated quickly. But the point is, rather than telling us, hey, anybody could be anything, look at what happened, they decided to use his race as a cudgel. Instead of a symbol of achievement, they now trot the Obamas out every time there's a critical election to tell us black people can't get ahead. It's my favorite thing in the world. The Obamas have to wave goodbye to one of their 3 beachfront mansions. And of course, excuse me, 2. It's Martha's Vineyard in Hawaii. The 3rd mansion is in D.C. and they have a house in Chicago. I apologize. But they have to leave one of their 2 beachfront mansions to tell you black people can't get ahead. They have to step aside from their lucrative $250 billion Netflix deal to tell you black people can't get ahead. They have to dip out of a publisher's meeting where they've made $100 million selling books to tell you black people can't get ahead. It's my favorite thing in the world because it's weapons grade stupid. And it's so far beyond shame. Because the truth is, the Obamas were supposed to represent a significant sea change in this country, but the Democrats realized that if we actually give us credit for all the progress we've made, then they kind of lose that social pressure bludgeon they've been using all this time to tell us vote for us because we're the good guys and the other guys are bad. So every time there was a policy difference between Obama and the Republicans, they'd go, whoa, what's so different about this president that they don't want to work with him? I'm going to walk through the portrait gallery, see if I can put my finger on why they don't agree with this Obama fella. What's so weird about it? Never mind that he stood for a lot of things that Republicans opposed their whole life. They didn't want a radical expansion of the size of government. They didn't want single payer.

0: their health care. They didn't want Iran, the biggest state sponsor of terrorism in the world, to get a couple $1 billion from us.
1: That's stupid. Use your common sense.
0: But again, they told us we only cared because we were racist. Nah, time was you could give the biggest state sponsor of terrorism a couple $1 billion. Okay, yeah, you could force young Americans to buy health care they didn't want and give a massive subsidy to the health care companies in the name of controlling cost. And then when the health premiums skyrocketed, you could blame it on those pesky Republicans or the 1%, or I don't know. Bernie Sanders is here to talk about the oligarchy. The point is, they're yelling at you about oppression. They're yelling at you about how nobody can get ahead. And the people doing the most yelling are the people who are the furthest ones ahead. That's the modern Democrat Party. Guys like Lewis Hamilton, who tell you they're in the struggle and nobody should have as much money, but are any of them volunteering to give it back? No, okay? That's why they should stay out of politics and go back to the circus where they belong.
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0: bottom of the ninth on Fox Across America with your radio buddy Jimmy Failla. So much going on right now, okay? You got the Trump man saying we owe Iran a little payback for shooting at our helicopter, our Apache helicopter. Trump's apparently all worked up about the gay Ayatollah right now.
1: He does have to watch his ass.
0: I don't know how that's going to work. I mean, it's Pride Month. He's watching other people's ass right now. Hey, there it is. Bang, you still got it, Jimmy. What do you want from me? Listen, I am in town because Lincoln is getting ready to graduate high school. So William, my comedy pimp, has given me the entire rest of the month of June. I am not on the road again in the month of June. I'll be on your radio. I'll be on your TV every day. But I am not on the road again till July 17th in Monterey, July 18th in Napa, and then the 25th out there in Anaheim. And I've been telling everybody the July 25th is a big show because that's when they're expected to finish counting the votes in California. So silly. And then in August, we will be in Rockford, Illinois. We'll be in San Antonio. And then in September, we go on the road like hardcore. Like if every Fayetteville, Arkansas, Reading, Richmond, Virginia, Clearwater, Florida, Oklahoma City. We're in Utah. We're in Grand Junction, Colorado. We're in Colorado Springs, Colorado. We're going to be in Concord, New Hampshire. We are literally going to be everywhere between now and the end of the year. If you want to come to a live stand-up show and hang out with the Failla family, because we're going to have Jenny and Lincoln on the road for some of that stuff. But we are going hard. Indianapolis on November the 14th. There's a lot happening. So if you want to be a part of this, the tickets are on sale at foxacrossamerica.com. And I

0: hardcore. Like every Fayetteville, Arkansas, Reading, Richmond, Virginia, Clearwater, Florida, Oklahoma City. We're in Utah. We're in Grand Junction, Colorado. We're in Colorado Springs, Colorado. We're going to be in Concord, New Hampshire. We are literally going to be everywhere between now and the end of the year. If you want to come to a live stand-up show and hang out with the Fela family, because we're going to have Jenny and Lincoln on the road for some of that stuff. But we are going hard. Indianapolis on November the 14th. There's a lot happening. So if you want to be a part of this, the tickets are on sale at foxacrossamerica.com. And I will tell you, the one comment I get over and over again is that I'm not as fat in person. I guess if you don't watch me on TV, because I'm chubby on TV, I'm not like a land whale, but on the radio, I make it sound like, you know, in the movie Bronx Tale, he was so fat his shadow once killed a dog. I believe they said it was Jojo the Whale. He was so fat his shadow once killed a dog. Nobody's killing dogs on this show. Unless you count the time we had Christy Gnome on. But that's another story for another time. The show is over. Pay up, get out. We're back here to do it again tomorrow. Steve Hilton has confirmed his appearance. Kennedy's going to be here as well. Until then, go enjoy your unique American privilege. We will see you back here this time tomorrow.
1: Thank you, everybody.
2: Thank you.
1: Thank you, everybody.
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they believe his competency can be restored. And so the judge ordered Brown to be treated and hospitalized and will reconsider his status in 4 months. North Carolina U.S. Attorney Russ Ferguson says he's hopeful one day Brown will stand trial

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1: This is a Fox News alert. A verdict in Texas. I'm Lisa Brady. Just getting word a jury has reached a verdict at the Collin County Courthouse just hours after getting the murder case against Carmelo Anthony, the now 19-year-old who admits stabbing 17-year-old Austin Metcalf during a confrontation at a high school track meet last year. But Anthony claims self-defense. Prosecutors say he provoked the confrontation. The judge did allow the jury to consider a lesser charge of manslaughter. There is no word yet on what the verdict is. The man accused of murdering a Ukrainian refugee on a train in North Carolina is again found to be not able to stand trial, this time in federal court.
2: After multiple outbursts in a federal courtroom, the judge found DeCarlos Brown Jr. incompetent to stand trial for the murder of Irina Zarutska. However, doctors say they believe his competency can be restored, and so the judge ordered Brown to be treated and hospitalized and will reconsider his status in 4 months. North Carolina U.S. Attorney Russ Ferguson says he's hopeful one day Brown will stand trial, and Zarutska's family said after the hearing in a statement that this finding was not unexpected, but that they are also hopeful for an eventual trial. Brown was already found incompetent in state court. He's accused of randomly stabbing the 23-year-old to death on the Blue Line light rail train in Charlotte last August.
1: Fox's Jessica Rosenthal. President Trump says the U.S. must respond to the downing of a U.S. Army helicopter near the Strait of Hormuz yesterday, posting that the U.S. military informed him Iran shot down the helicopter.
3: We know a couple days ago he was in the Oval Office and was asked if a red line for restarting a hot war against Iran would be U.S. troops being killed. And he said that would be a good reason to resume military operations. There were no U.S. troops killed here, but it seems like Iran was trying really, really hard to kill U.S. troops because they did shoot down an Apache helicopter.
1: Fox's Peter Ducey at the White House. The two U.S. crew members are safe, rescued by a sea.
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0: This is a Fox News alert. A verdict in Texas. I'm Lisa Brady. Just getting word a jury has reached a verdict at the Collin County Courthouse just hours after getting the murder case against Carmelo Anthony, the now 19-year-old who admits stabbing 17-year-old Austin Metcalf during a confrontation at a high school track meet last year. But Anthony claims self-defense. Prosecutors say he provoked the confrontation. The judge did allow the jury to consider a lesser charge of manslaughter. There is no word yet on what the verdict is. The man accused of murdering a Ukrainian refugee on a train in North Carolina is again found to be not able to stand trial, this time in federal court.
2: After multiple outbursts in a federal courtroom, the judge found DeCarlos Brown Jr. incompetent to stand trial for the murder of Irina Zarutska. However, doctors say

0: warehouses, others from warehouses to stores, where PepsiCo employees show up to unload. The plan is to hire fewer drivers as the program expands. The Teamsters union has lobbied in several states to require trained human operators in autonomous delivery vehicles. Chris Foster, Fox News.
1: An hour to the close on Wall Street. Stocks turning mixed. The Dow's now up 90 points after an early sell-off. The S&P and the NASDAQ, though.
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1: The trial resumes in Florida for a real estate mogul whose boat crashed, killing one teenage girl, severely injuring another.
2: Prosecutors in Miami will continue to present their case against 55-year-old George Pino. He's the real estate developer who they say on Labor Day weekend of 2022 drove his boat drunk through a channel, crashing the vessel while carrying his wife, daughter, and 11 of her friends. The crash killed 17-year-old Lucy Fernandez.
3: Look under the boat. Maybe she's trapped under there. She was.
2: It also left another girl permanently injured. Pino's attorneys dispute he was intoxicated and call the crash accidental. In Miami, Eben Brown, Fox News.
1: That trial was delayed after an emotional outburst from Pino yesterday. He broke down during opening statements, prompting a medical evaluation. Funding for immigration enforcement just clearing a procedural hurdle in the U.S. House. Republicans using a process known as reconciliation for $70 billion in ICE and CBP funding after Democrats refused to back it without reform. A future with driverless deliveries appears closer than ever.
4: Trucks full of snacks and drinks are being driven around with no one behind the wheel. PepsiCo is sharing details of its partnership with autonomous trucking and delivery company Gotik, as of now, using 41 of its driverless trucks, 35 in Arizona, 5 in Texas, 1 in Arkansas. The company tells the Wall Street Journal the runs without backup drivers started last June, with no accidents on public roads so far and better on-time records than humans. Some trucks deliver from manufacturing plants to warehouses.

0: from the heart of our nation's capital, Washington, D.C. Backed by the trusted voices of Team Fox. A clear, fresh voice cutting through the noise to tell the truth. 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
1: It is Tuesday, June 9th, 2026. I'm Guy Benson. Welcome to the Guy Benson Show, everyone. 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I'm the political analyst, or one of them, at Fox News. Also a Washington Examiner senior columnist, where you can read my work on a regular basis. And then host of this fine program for the three-hour window each weekday that I mentioned. We've got a great lineup in store for you, starting this hour with Charles C.W. Cook. A lot to bite off with him. Then we have the Speaker of the House in Minnesota, Lisa Daymuth, on the latest developments in the fraud scandal out there that enveloped the Walz administration. He decided not to run for re-election. Now what? There are some big revelations in a House report. This is from the U.S. House Oversight Committee. We will get reaction from the Minnesota House Speaker in our next hour. We will also check in with Paul Morrow, who's a Fox News contributor, who's former NYPD, got a lot to talk about with him on the crime front, Trump in New York for the Knicks game last night, and that whole

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3: 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I'm the political analyst, or one of them, at Fox News. Also a Washington Examiner senior columnist, where you can read my work on a regular basis. And then host of this fine program for the three-hour window each weekday that I mentioned. We've got a great lineup in store for you, starting this hour with Charles C.W. Cook. A lot to bite off with him. Then we have the Speaker of the House in Minnesota, Lisa Daymuth, on the latest developments in the fraud scandal out there that enveloped the Walz administration. He decided not to run for re-election. Now what? There are some big revelations in a House report. This is from the U.S. House Oversight Committee. We will get reaction from the Minnesota House Speaker in our next hour. We will also check in with Paul Morrow, who's a Fox News contributor, who's former NYPD. Got a lot to talk about with him on the crime front. Trump in New York for the Knicks game last night and that whole hullabaloo politically. Plus, we will get Paul's analysis on a very closely watched trial out of Texas where there are some big developments today. So stay tuned for all of that as the show unfolds. I want to begin by talking about the state of California. I was on with Martha McCallum on TV yesterday and posted some of those clips on my Twitter, which I encourage you to follow, my ex account, Guy P. Benson. While you're there, you can follow this show. Guy Benson Show is the handle there. You can also email us, by the way, getting the plugs in, gbs@fox.com. But I was on with Martha McCallum talking about the totally shambolic third world, embarrassing, disgraceful, indefensible vote counting system that they have out in California. And it got quite a lot of response and reaction. I heard from many people, including many of you who live out in California and are feeling bereft and frustrated and demoralized, and I get all of that. There are some developments overnight and into today. The Associated Press has now, in fact, called the LA mayor's race for, in first place, Karen Bass, and in second place, Nithya Raman. So, very far left and even further left. Those will be the two options, based on this AP call, going into November and into that general election runoff. Spencer Pratt, eliminated in third place. He didn't qualify. And I know that he was getting a lot of attention, a lot of hype, seemingly a fair amount of momentum. Now, I had warned the whole time, this is an extremely blue city. And the Democrats have, I think, legally, perhaps unethically, but legally rigged the system the way they want it. They've got these machines, both the party and then the various interest groups and the unions and all of that, that run California, basically. And they like this terrible system. I'll have more to say about that in a second. They love it. It serves their interests, even if it does not serve any other real legitimate interest, almost that you can imagine or think of or conceive of. So given how stacked the deck is in a place like Los Angeles and in California generally, given how deep blue that electorate is, I am disappointed about Spencer Pratt, I am not surprised. Whether every bit of it is above board or not, I am skeptical. But I am not stunned at all that that system and that political culture and that political sausage maker out there would produce the nightmare scenario in a place like Los Angeles, which is the failed incumbent mayor who was in the process, literally, of breaking a campaign promise while her city was lit ablaze by a predicted fire, while she was half a world away on another continent, having promised voters she would never

0: never leave the country if she were elected mayor. She was not just out of the country, she was very far out of the country in Africa. All the failures of that day and week itself, the blame shifting, the lack of accountability, all the problems with crime and homelessness. I mean, you go down the list. That is Karen Bass's handiwork in Los Angeles. She has made a lot of the problems worse. And then you have Nithya Raman, this even further left-wing woman, which is kind of hard to believe considering the fact, and you can look this up. You can Google this. It is a fact that Karen Bass was part of this group, the Venceremos Brigade, and she traveled when she was younger, repeatedly, down to Cuba and did like guerrilla training with Marxists. That is the now, quote, moderate or relatively moderate candidate for mayor in Los Angeles moving forward into November. The incumbent who's failed so badly and the person who's challenging her further from the left, because Karen Bass apparently not left enough. Nithya Raman, a member of the city council, part of this huge failure in Los Angeles, had initially endorsed Bass for re-election. Peas in a pod in a lot of ways. And then I think she saw an opening. You know what? People are unhappy with Karen Bass. People are dissatisfied with her job performance. Maybe I have a chance to empower myself. I have a political opening here to go do the Katie Wilson Seattle, Zohran Mamdani New York, Brandon Johnson Chicago thing, but in Los Angeles. On election night, a week ago, Nithya Raman was in tears because she thought she lost and had missed the runoff, weeping as she spoke to her supporters. And now, with all these vote surges and the late counted ballots, and they're still not done, they're not even close to done statewide, she has now been propelled into second place. And the AP's called it that she's in the runoff. Again, it's incredible in every sense of that word. And unfortunately, I think the people of Los Angeles are just making a choice. They are deciding for themselves that they deserve what comes their way. And I just feel awful for the people who hate the status quo and are trying to change it in a way that's constructive. What is just mind-blowing to me is that there are a lot of people who hate the status quo and think that the reason that the status quo is failing is because it's not communist enough. And that will be the choice. Like Marxist light versus Marxist heavy in Los Angeles. And as I've said before, when you think it can't get worse, think again in these deep blue cities. And we have seen the slide from bad to worse in a number of the cities that I just name-checked earlier this very segment. Now, at the statewide level, there is a bit of better news out in California. I had talked about the importance of Republican voters and right-leaning voters and independent voters consolidating enough behind the person with the best chance to get to the runoff in November so that it would not be a similar blue-on-blue situation statewide. And that person, based on the math and the data, just the analysis, not a personal preference, was Steve Hilton. So he joined us on this show on primary day a week ago. And now, this has not been officially called by the AP, but there's another organization that does a lot of this stuff called Decision Desk HQ. I follow them. They are almost always right. And they have projected that Steve Hilton has, in fact, advanced into those top two and will be in the general election as a Republican candidate for governor. Steve Hilton reacting to that and a lot of the congratulations pouring in. Here's what he said in a post on social media, Cut 39.
1: Hi, everyone. Well, it's an exciting night. Thank you to all of you for your messages of congratulations. We always said in this campaign, we're going to do it the old-fashioned way and not declare victory until the race is called by the AP. So, we are not popping the champagne yet, but I do think maybe I can have a beer.
0: Well deserved. And he enjoyed that cold one. And I think we'll probably end up seeing that call made official at some point. It's funny, darkly humorous, that we don't know how long that might take. Because after all, this is California, and it takes forever under this system that is, again, I just think completely indefensible.

as I am looking at the website I've been tracking, the NBC News website, because they not only have updated results, they have an estimate of how many votes are left to count. They have called, as has the Associated Press, Javier Becerra, this generic non-entity machine Democrat, failed cabinet member under Biden. The cabinet of Joe Biden and the administration of Joe Biden viewed Javier Becerra as such an unmitigated failure and disaster that they leaked negatively against him for 4 years. He never left because Biden never fired anyone. And now, really, he wants a job promotion, going from an totally unqualified HHS secretary. He was only given the job because of his race. That's what the activists admitted when he got the job. They celebrated it on those terms alone. No one was even pretending that he was qualified. Now he wants to be governor of California, and he is in the driver's seat to do just that. But Steve Hilton is in second place, and it looks like he's going to pull through into the general election. And based on this estimate from NBC News and their elections team, there are still 1.6 million uncounted votes in California. We're a week into this, ladies and gentlemen. A week. 1.6 million votes left to count out in that state. So in the aforementioned segment that I did with Martha McCallum, I just made the point. I don't know why anyone would accept this trust-crushing third-world vote-counting regime. It is not fit for purpose unless you are the ruling party and its swamp out there where the system works for you. Jeff Blahar at National Review, he tweeted about this. He said his view of Los Angeles and what happened in L.A., is that Pratt didn't lose because of fraud. Pratt lost because, just like Chicago, it's an 80-20 Democratic city. In fact, he seems to have placed exactly where he was in the final polls. The real scandal, he writes, is what is legal. A 100% mail-in system, an endless window for ballot counting, and legal mechanisms for unions and organizers to harvest and later, quote-unquote, cure ballots. California's system is a purpose-built black box designed to fuel paranoia, and for no other purpose than it allows Democratic intra-party battles to become a test of organizing strength for NGOs and unions. People are right to be angry about the system, but even the way the votes are being counted now makes perfect, albeit disgusting, sense without recourse to claims of fraud. So I responded to that, because I largely agree, but not entirely. I wrote, I'm basically here, meaning agreeing with that assessment from Blahar, from NR. But I added, I'm also open to the probability that some of the unseemly BS here is indeed fraudulent. But widespread fraud is another matter and would need to be proven. Most of what seems fraudulent in California, using a basic common sense smell test, is in fact actually legal in California by design. I believe part of the motivation for keeping this insane and shattered system in place is to demoralize the opposition into accepting futility and giving up. This appalling system benefits the entrenched power interests and the party that rule the state combined. Voters would have to pry this system away from them in a ballot initiative for anything meaningful to change, in my opinion. And I think that's right. I hope that Steve Hilton, in the general election, will give this option between this machine, status quo, failure Javier Becerra option and someone who's going to run an energetic reform campaign saying enough of this. I don't know if that's going to be sufficient in a place like California, given how blue it is, and that this is not exactly a promising year overall for Republicans, but that choice matters, and I think it should motivate people to get out and participate and vote in November. And even if you're feeling demoralized out there with the Spencer Pratt thing and the whole system feeling stacked against you, which in, I think, a large degree it is, if their goal is to demoralize you, all you can do is refuse to play along and to fight back by participating and by voting.

0: voting, especially when you've got something like voter ID on the ballot. It's not just Steve Hilton. It's not just candidates worthy of support up and down the ballot at different elements of you know, different races, different campaigns, et cetera, different levels of government. You have a ballot initiative, one of which is ruinous, this wealth tax, which will be a disaster for the state. Vote that thing down. And then there's voter ID. Vote for that. Sometimes the ballot measures are the only way to change things in California. And I think if we're going to change the crazy system they've got out there, a week later, 1.6 million uncounted votes, I think it would have to be a ballot initiative down the line in a place like California. Last note, very quickly, pour one out for Tom Steyer, the left-wing billionaire who has lost yet again. In the last couple of years, he has spent over $500 million of his own money trying to get elected president and then governor of California. He got, I believe, zero delegates for president, despite that expense. And now after this expense, he didn't even make the runoff in a place like California. But hey, congratulations to his various consultants. They might have bought a few new boats based on the money he's paid them to fail again. Just getting started on this Tuesday. It's the Guy Benson Show. Much more to come.
1: In the swamp. Not of the swamp. Guy Benson.
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0: I'm Guy Benson. We are back, and I have a Fox News alert to bring you. President Donald Trump, earlier this afternoon, revealing something that happened related to the conflict with the Iranian regime. An American helicopter was downed. Fortunately, our service members survived and have been recovered unharmed. But in terms of the details and the culpability, here's what Trump posted on social. Quote, I have just been informed by our great military that last night the Iranians shot down one of our highly sophisticated Apache helicopters while patrolling over the Strait of Hormuz. There were two pilots involved. Both are safe and uninjured. Nevertheless, the United States must, of necessity, respond to this attack. Thank you for your attention to this matter, President Donald J. Trump. So, the Iranians, during our quote-unquote ceasefire, shot down one of our patrolling helicopters. And just as, I believe, the U.S. gave the green light for the Israelis to respond to more Iranian aggression just over the weekend, just in the last few days, here is Iranian aggression again, firing at us. And our president, quite rightly, is saying we must respond, and we will.
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3: Fox News, I'm Tom Graham. President Trump says Iran is responsible for shooting down a U.S. Apache attack helicopter near the Strait of Hormuz. Both crew members have been rescued.
4: In a social media post, President Trump says the U.S., out of necessity, must respond to this attack. He did not detail what the U.S. response will be. The potential escalation comes just hours after President Trump expressed optimism a deal to end the war could be signed in the next 2 or 3 days.
3: Fox's Jared Halpern, NASA naming the next set of astronauts to fly in an

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1: NASA's Randy Breznik, Frank Rubio, and Andre Douglas, along with Europe's Luca Parmitano, will fly the mission to Earth orbit in an Orion crew vehicle to practice important things.
0: Artemis 3 is expected to fly next year. 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

0: We continue here on the Guy Benson Show. We're very grateful that you're listening. 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With us now, Charles C.W. Cook, senior editor at National Review. You should check out his podcast named after him. Charles, good to have you back.
1: Thanks for having me.
0: You wrote a piece at National Review entitled, Scott Pelley is Ridiculous in All the Usual Ways. I spent some time on the show yesterday playing clips of him in his New York Times interview with one of their podcasts. One of the lowlights of that was him expressing disbelief that his now former boss, Barry Weiss, believes that the news media is biased and was like challenging her, where's the evidence? And I happily furnished him that evidence. There's lots of evidence. And there were a number of other self-absorbed things that he said over the course of the interview, just telling on himself, advertising his ignorance and his bias, perhaps inadvertently. There was also this, talking about losing the job at CBS. I did not have time for this yesterday, but I do want the audience to hear it. Cut 34, I'll just let it play.
2: I can hear how much this has hurt you.
3: Yes. It's like your spouse being murdered. And I don't care about me. It's not about me. I am not emotional about this because I have lost this job. I've done it for a long time. I've had the greatest experiences. But the people I leave behind treated in this way, that breaks my heart, and it's going to take me a long time to get over it, to be perfectly honest.
0: All right, Charles, he lost the job, was

0: fired for aggressive insubordination, embarrassing his superiors in public repeatedly. And he said the feeling of losing the job is like having your spouse murdered. Then he let that sit there for a moment, then said, but of course it's not about me. I don't even know what to say to that.
1: Well, I laughed when you just played that again. I laughed yesterday when I watched it too, because it's just so ridiculous. He is so self-aggrandizing. Leave aside for a minute that he can't determine the cause of his dismissal. Leave aside that he's unable to detect any bias in the media. The things that he has said since he was fired have been uniformly silly. The other tack he's taken is to say that he has been in combat. Those the words he used. That's not a paraphrase. He said, I have been in combat in Iraq. I have been in combat in Afghanistan. Those words mean something. Neither you nor I would say that to somebody. If you said on this show, Guy, I was in combat in Iraq, people would reasonably assume that you were claiming to have fought in the military. But I think that's how he sees himself. I think that's how a lot of journalists see themselves. And then they're astonished when they learn that others don't see them like this, or in his case, that they're not allowed to shout at their new boss, tell their new boss that he's an interloper, that he's unqualified, that he doesn't know what he's doing in front of the rest of the staff with impunity.
0: Yeah, and you're, of course, right about those things. I'm just still, I'm trying to get over, because in his brain, and I'm not necessarily interested in trying to inhabit Scott Pelley's brain, but trying to, I guess, convey the heft of the importance of your job as a journalist by shorthanding it as having been in combat in Iraq and Afghanistan, that is not the way to describe it. Words and accuracy matter in all professions, but especially journalism, so there's even less of an excuse for him saying it the way that he did. But then he also decided to say, I enjoy the juxtaposition that losing a job, losing this job, is like having your spouse murdered. I mean, anyone who's ever lost a spouse in any way and has also lost a job, I think would tell you to a person that it is qualitatively different in virtually every way. But then to add the drama of murder, it's like having your spouse murdered. And then for dramatic effect, he lets that pregnant pause sit and then assures us that it's not about him. It seems like a lot of this is the Scott Pelley show, frankly.
1: Yes, and that's why it's so ridiculous when he follows it up by saying, it's not about me, because the statement that he put out, as if he's the Prime Minister of Italy or something, was all about him. I said, I've been in combat, and then he said that I've had to spend time away from my family, and I've done this for the love of my show. Well, okay, that's good. I have passions, too. I enjoy my job. He was paid $7 million a year for it. That's pretty good going.
0: That seems pretty good. I spent a lot of time away from my family for my job, and maybe I need a new contract.
1: Yeah, but, you know, it was about him. That's a classic thing you do. You say, well, it's not about me. It's about others. No, it's about him. But he couldn't adapt. And for a long time, the media has been ridiculous, and he couldn't see it. And in fact, he had a completely incorrect conception of himself and a completely incorrect conception of his boss. And by all accounts, it wasn't just the one meeting. He proved recalcitrant after that. And you just can't have that when you're running an institution. And this is one of the things that I wrote about. There is in the establishment media this conception of journalists as being discreet or separate or distinct from everyone else. And it's not true. It is, of course, true that journalists are protected by the First Amendment, and they should be. But so is everyone else. There's no such thing as journalist in American law. Press, at the time of the founding, of course, literally meant

0: somebody who had a printing press, and that could be anyone. So Scott Pelley is not any more protected from the consequences of his insubordination than would be a middle manager at Unilever. You can't behave like that in a corporate setting or really in any other organization. And he's learned that. And I thought the funniest thing that he said in the New York Times interview was when he said that he had had no conception that this might happen to him. He said, "I hadn't connected the dots," which for an investigative reporter is pretty damning.
1: Yeah, maybe not very good at the job in many respects for that very large paycheck that he was pulling until he no longer is because of his own decisions, his own behavior, and also the admission. We can move on to, from this, Charles. Two more points. The admission that he thought it was like facially preposterous for Barry Weiss to come in and challenge the newsroom at CBS. Why do you think the public doesn't trust us and thinks we're biased? And he said, well, what is she talking about? Are there metrics for that? Are there polls on that? We don't believe that. And as I said yesterday, he, I'm sure, doesn't believe it. But the fact that the polls that he doesn't know about or is pretending not to know about show that the distrust has deepened dramatically and that the bias is very much, that the public is very much attuned to the bias and have correctly identified how that bias manifests itself. He's indignant about the lack of data when, in fact, there is overwhelming data. And he's just like, you know, he's advertising that he has no idea what the public believes about his industry, which is kind of further proving, I think, the point that Barry Weiss was making coming in that then engendered all this totally, I think, misplaced hostility against her.
0: Yeah, the polls are really clear. The press is the most unpopular institution in the United States. And it really matters. I have this argument sometimes on the right with others who'll say, yeah, you know, I accept there's media bias, but we just have to be better. Well, I agree. As a matter of strategy, those of us who work on the right making arguments and then others who are in politics or want to be elected have to be better. That's a fact. But we really should be outraged by this guy. I mean, if you take any sort of analogy with competition, say sports. I mean, if the NFL tomorrow said, you know, every game that the Cleveland Browns play this year, they will start 7 points down. You might end up as the coach of the Cleveland Browns saying, okay, well, then we're just going to have to be better. We're going to have to be 7 points better in the game than the other team. That's how you might approach it. But it would still be outrageous, wouldn't it? I mean, it would still not be ideal. You would still expect people to say, hang on a minute, could we try and play by some uniform rules? Could we try and apply some decency to this? And, you know, Tim Grossclose, I think he wrote a really good book about this, the actual consequences of media bias and the way it distorts our politics. So it doesn't particularly surprise me Scott Pelley can't see it because he's right in the middle of it. But for those of us on the outside of it, that should be profoundly annoying and it should be alarming that he literally has no idea what she's talking about, and he doesn't know about polls that the average American knows about, despite supposedly being in a position of educated authority.
1: Yeah, he's supposed to be well-informed, so much so that he's doing the informing. But apparently there's a lot that he does not know, and now the rest is history. By the way, speaking of Barry Weiss, a report out today that she is also poised to take over editorial operations at CNN. Because that's, you know, the overarching bosses like what she's doing at CBS and will also now give her a significant editorial role at CNN. Charles, I don't know how large your popcorn supply is at your house, but I think we might be needing a fair amount of it here in the coming days as we watch those recriminations and responses over at that network. I do want to ask you quickly, we yesterday dealt with the Henry Nowak killing situation in the United Kingdom and the understandably ferocious response from the public to that incident. And then today we learn of another grisly attack, an attempted beheading in the middle of the street in Northern Ireland by a migrant. I've heard a few different places where they think he's from.

0: But I mean, it's astonishing to see scenes like that in the streets of Northern Ireland, and then the other one was in England, the Henry Nowak situation. But these at least follow a similar pattern that I think point to the political upheaval that your home country is experiencing. I know that you've commented on this latest episode. I just want to let you have an opportunity here to give some of your thoughts.
1: Yes, well, the response of the authorities was to say that this is awful and they won't tolerate it and there's no place for it. And then, in effect, to tell those who are upset about it or might have further questions to shut up. The minister responsible in Northern Ireland started off with platitudes with which nobody, I assume, disagrees, that beheadings in the street aren't a good idea, and then said it would be unfair if people were to use this to question immigration. And I don't know what that means, guy.

0: Weiss, a report out today that she is also poised to take over editorial operations at CNN, because that's the overarching bosses like what she's doing at CBS and will also now give her a significant editorial role at CNN. Charles, I don't know how large your popcorn supply is at your house, but I think we might be needing a fair amount of it here in the coming days as we watch those recriminations and responses over at that network. I do want to ask you quickly, we yesterday dealt with the Henry Nowak killing situation in the United Kingdom and the understandably ferocious response from the public to that incident. And then today we learn of another grisly attack, an attempted beheading in the middle of the street in Northern Ireland by a migrant. I've heard a few different places where they think he's from. But, I mean, it's astonishing to see scenes like that in the streets of Northern Ireland. And then the other one was in England, the Henry Nowak situation. But these at least follow a similar pattern that I think point to the political upheaval that your home country is experiencing. I know that you've commented on this latest episode. I just want to let you have an opportunity here to give some of your thoughts.
1: Yes. Well, the response of the authorities was to say that this is awful and they won't tolerate it and there's no place for it. And then, in effect, to tell those who are upset about it or might have further questions to shut up. The minister responsible in Northern Ireland started off with platitudes with which nobody, I assume, disagrees, that beheadings in the street aren't a good idea, and then said it would be unfair if people were to use this to question immigration. And I don't know what that means, Guy. I mean, unless the argument is that immigration policy is somehow set aside from democracy, which I think is ridiculous, then telling people in the wake of an attempted atrocity, I suppose atrocity, whether he achieved it or not, such as this, is entirely counterproductive and frankly somewhat outrageous. And this guy did not arrive there by accident. He was let in. If you look at the geography of Britain and Northern Ireland, they aren't accessible easily. It's not like walking out from Guatemala and crossing over and to the United States. There's water in the way, quite a lot of it, actually. And as a result, although it's impossible to keep out every single person you don't want to keep out, the British government has something of an advantage in enforcing immigration law in much the same way as the government of, say, Australia does. That, incidentally, is why Britain has never been successfully invaded in 1,000 years. So this is a matter of government policy, and I think that at the very least, the people of Northern Ireland are within their rights to ask why this guy was let in, and probably ask a lot more than that.
0: I think the man who was the victim of this attempted beheading, I don't think the police handcuffed him this time. That was the case in Henry Nowak's killing, yeah. Which is just an appalling detail to that story. 2 minutes left, Charles. I'm seeing a number of tweets that are getting a lot of attention on social media, and I've been enjoying them. Europeans coming to our country to experience World Cup soccer and being just sort of amazed at our food, at our friendliness, at our gleaming, beautiful stadiums, at our patriotism and the American flag everywhere. And of course, there are some negative Nellies who are coming over here and like the Europoors who are angry and jealous and all that. But a lot of them are here saying, wow, this is actually really amazing. And I think probably some of that content resonates with you. A quick reflection there, Charles.
1: Yeah, well, there's so much anti-Americanism in Europe, it's reflective, and this gets filtered through politics. So if the Europeans don't like the incumbent American president, then they tend to talk disparagingly about America. But it's quite difficult to hide the fact that America is a very fun, dynamic place, that the people here are friendly, that the weather is good, and that it is much more modern and much richer than the rest of Europe. I love that word you use, Europoors. It always amuses me. Europe is a nice place in many ways, but a lot of it is a museum, whereas America creates wealth and innovation. And if you come here and you go, especially, you know, this World Cup is everywhere in America. It's in all different regions. So if you've come over and you travel between them, then a lot of those lies and myths will be dispelled, which is a good thing.

0: Yep, I agree. Welcome everyone. Come here legally, abide by our laws, have a great time, and then go home and tell your friends. It's not quite how the media portrays it over there, is it? Charles C.W. Cook of National Review on the Guy Benson Show. Charles, thank you.
1: Thank you.
0: We'll be right back.
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0: back here on the Guy Benson Show. Glad to have you with us. I've been just loosely following the election down in Peru. We've seen a rightward shift in lots of Latin American elections recently. I was just down in Argentina. There's a righty government there. We saw it in Chile. We saw it in Costa Rica. I think we are likely to see it, hopefully, in Colombia, where that crazy left-wing president just tweeted Heil Hitler the other day. There's another communist running to replace him against a more right-wing figure who is favored. In Peru, they have these insanely close elections, like 50.002% for the winner type thing. And this is a right-wing figure, a female candidate named Keiko Fujimori, versus a communist. Right? It is a very polarized country, and it is once again that tight. They've counted their ballots a lot faster than California. I'll point that out. And right now, the left wing or the communist has a very, very small lead, but the diaspora overseas ballots are coming in heavily favoring her. And it looks like she, the right wing candidate, is now favored to win. Keep an eye on that in our hemisphere. See if that pattern continues. A new hour of the Guy Benson Show coming up next. It's right on deck.
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2: This is a Fox News alert. A quick verdict in Texas on Lisa Brady. A jury just convicting 19-year-old Carmelo Anthony of murder for the deadly stabbing of 17-year-old Austin Metcalf at a high school track meet last year. Anthony admitted stabbing Metcalf during a confrontation, but was claiming self-defense. Fox's Brooke Taylor is at the Collin County Courthouse in McKinney.
3: Prosecutors say this is a case about two teens. They didn't know each other. They were student athletes at a track race. One of the teens told Carmelo Anthony he wasn't supposed to be in that tent, he wasn't where he belongs, and that's where this confrontation started. Prosecutors say that Metcalf did sort of shove and push him. We've heard witnesses describe that in all different ways. And the defense argues that that was enough for Carmelo Anthony to defend himself and stab him in the chest.

0: Prosecutors argued that deadly force was not warranted. The judge did allow the jury to consider a lesser manslaughter count, but after only a few hours of deliberations, the jury has found Anthony guilty of murder. He could face life in prison. The same jury will now move on to the sentencing phase. For now, the judge is keeping a gag order in place until after sentencing. President Trump says the U.S. must respond to the downing of a U.S. Army helicopter off the coast of Oman.
1: Officials at the Pentagon tell Fox News that an Iranian drone shot down the helicopter as it patrolled regional waters. Still, it's unclear if the drone meant to shoot down the helicopter, and an investigation has been launched. President Trump said earlier that the killing of any U.S. service members would be a red line that would restart the war with Iran. In this case, the two crew members of the helicopter survived and are in stable condition, picked up by a Navy sea drone about 2 hours after the crash.
0: Fox's Max Gordon in Dubai. An early plunge, but a mixed finish on Wall Street. The Dow up 84 points at the bell, the S&P and the NASDAQ.
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0: The death penalty is off the table for a man accused of gunning down state lawmakers in Minnesota.
5: The Department of Justice says it will not seek the death penalty against Vance Belter, who's accused of shooting and killing Minnesota rep Melissa Hortman and her husband Mark in their home last June, as well as shooting and injuring State Senator John Hoffman and his wife Yvette. On the same day, prosecutors allege that Belter attempted to attack two other state lawmakers. The DOJ saying while bringing justice to victims is a priority, that the death penalty, in this case, is not applicable. As far as state charges against Belter, Minnesota is also not a death penalty state.
0: Fox's Jeff Manasso. It's primary day in four states, deciding candidates for the House, Senate, and governor, or a combination of those. A Senate race in Maine, the most closely watched, with voting also underway in South Carolina, Nevada, and North Dakota. Officials in Alaska are investigating a Republican challenger who has the same name as the Republican senator he's hoping to unseat. Dan Sullivan.
6: Incumbent GOP Senator of Alaska, Dan S. Sullivan, is up for re-election, but also running as a Republican is new candidate, Dan J. Sullivan. Alaska has a nonpartisan primary in August. The top four vote-getters will advance to November. But Republicans are sharing fears the nearly identical names will confuse voters and give a boost to Democratic Senate challenger, former Representative Mary Peltola. Alaska Lieutenant Governor Nancy Dahlstrom, revealing the state's Division of Elections, is investigating whether the new Sullivan's candidacy was filed in good faith, saying in a statement, the people of Alaska deserve a thorough and transparent investigation to ensure that the election is carried out properly and without deception.
0: Fox's Christian Goodwin, the new Sullivan, tells the Associated Press running was his choice and is not a sham. Recapping stocks, the Dow finishing higher up 86 points, but the S&P down 19, the NASDAQ down 250 points, but that is well off.
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0: A new generation of conservative talk. 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
1: It's a new hour here on The Guy Benson Show. It's our second hour of three on the Tuesday edition of today's program. We are very grateful that you're listening. GuyBensonShow.com is our online home, podcast free every day on demand. Fox News alert as we head into this middle hour. The Dow up slightly, 85 points in the green at the close. Dow finishing the day at the closing bell, 50,871. Well, I was on with Stuart Varney this morning on Fox Business Network, and one of the topics that we covered was the latest out of the scandal in Minnesota. A House Oversight Committee report, very damning for the party that runs that state. The looking the other way that happened, the indulgence of widespread fraud, the political motivations for said avoidance. And then questions now about accountability, as Vice President Vance is saying, where appropriate, this can be referred potentially for criminal charges, not just against the fraudsters themselves, but the people who might have allowed the fraud to occur or had retaliated allegedly against whistleblowers who were trying to draw attention to the fleecing of the taxpayers of Minnesota. It's a story that, of course, when it broke, we covered a lot. And I think follow-ups are important. So with us for this Factor follow-up is our next guest. She is the Speaker of the House in Minnesota. She is running for governor as a Republican. Lisa Damith is back on the show. Madam Speaker, good to have you.
2: Thank you very much, Guy. Good to speak with you.
1: What are your top-line takeaways from that House Oversight Committee report at the federal level in terms of the implications in Minnesota on the ground, where you guys have had a front row view to this pretty disgusting scandal?
2: It is an absolutely disgusting scandal, Guy. And what I will tell you is to know that the billions of dollars that have gone out in fraud here in Minnesota is a theft of taxpayer dollars. But the U.S. Report, the House Oversight Committee report that came out, is even worse than we would have imagined. And what I would definitely say about that is this has been the entire time of the Walz administration. That report shows that there has been systemic fraud as early as 2019. That is when Governor Walz took office, and that is his entire career here as governor of the state of Minnesota.
1: One of the elements of this whole thing that I think turns a lot of people's stomachs, and it really shouldn't have anything to do with race, but race was weaponized. And this is what we've learned, and we've known this now for quite some time. It's been actually in the whistleblowers' testimony and reports themselves, where you'd have, you know, watchdogs and what have you inside the government saying, wow, a bunch of this money is going out the door, taxpayer money, to these businesses, quote unquote, and basically just disappearing, right, into the sinkhole of corruption and fraud. And a lot of these businesses that we're talking about disproportionately were Somali-run businesses, either immigrants or Somali-Americans. It was within that community. And those whistleblowers were either ignored or allegedly even punished for noticing the thing that is very politically inconvenient to the party in power and that whole system there, but also the actual fraudsters and their representatives, when there was some sniffing around that happened, and when there were potential investigations and maybe consequences, there were explicit threats made by this Somali community, at least, you know, elements of it, saying, if you come after us, if you look at this too hard, we are going to, and this is almost verbatim, right? This is a direct threat to the Walz administration, the Democrats in your state. If you question this taxpayer theft, we are going.

0: going to publicly call you racist for doing so. And it seems like that type of racial blackmail, to a large extent, worked, which to me is scandalous unto itself.
1: It absolutely is scandalous. And, you know, that false weaponization of claiming racism when there was the theft of the taxpayer dollars, the Walz administration should have boldened down and absolutely become bold in the fact that this isn't anything to do with race. This is about protecting the taxpayers. It's about protecting the people of Minnesota who needed the services that these things were supposed to be going toward, and then ignoring the claim because it was a false claim of race. Now, these businesses, as you mentioned, were overwhelmingly Somali-run businesses. Not every Somali-run business is doing illegal things or being false in the way that they are doing it, or a theft. But to use that claim and weaponize a claim of race was abhorrent, and it needs to stop, and we need to protect our taxpayer dollars here in the state of Minnesota. Unfortunately, for almost 8 years, the Walz administration was so afraid of that, instead of looking at fact and believing the whistleblowers and protecting the whistleblowers, they bent down to that, and we are now seeing the position that we are in here in the state of Minnesota.
0: Tim Walz now trying to have it every which way, right? He was, I think, very happy to take full advantage of the chaos with the anti-ICE radicals who are out there creating all sorts of problems, and then those terrible officer-involved deaths. And it was sort of like, okay, here's our excuse to turn the page, basically, from all of the fraud scandals to something else. And he then, putting some distance between himself politically and all this stuff that happened, eventually came back around to try to pretend, Governor Walz, that his administration had been actually all over this and taking credit for things that had been done against fraudsters and saying, oh, no, we definitely were on this and we're going to continue to be aggressive, et cetera, et cetera. But at the same time, he has decided to bow out of a reelection campaign, so it's an open seat here, because I think for a while there it became clear this would be hung around his neck, this whole scandal, politically, in a way that could be very damaging to the Democrats. So he's trying to basically weirdly claim victory while also sliding away from the political scene because of the mess that he has created. I wonder what your reaction is, A, to that, and B, on the question of accountability. I think many fraudsters have been convicted. I hope many more are convicted as well. There need to be very serious consequences for people who do this sort of thing and abuse our trust and our tax dollars. But then there's also the question about, could there be charges for government officials responsible for at least allowing this to happen? And then there's the political accountability side of it. The voters of Minnesota, I mean, are they going to accept the continued rule of a party that did all of this to them? And what's the message there? Because you know very well, you're in a purple-blue state where Republicans sometimes come close, tantalizingly close, statewide, and then lose. What's the message in what could be a tough election year to the Minnesota electorate on this front, which I think needs to be, I'm sure you think, it's central to the choice in November?
1: It is absolutely central to the choice that voters here in Minnesota will make in November. We are the most closely divided legislature in the entire country. Right now, as Speaker of the House, we have a tie in the House, 67 Republicans and 67 Democrats. In the Senate here in Minnesota, it is split by one Democrat vote. That's all they hold, the majority. And then all of our constitutional officers, meaning the governor and the rest of the constitutional officers, are Democrat. So we are almost equally divided when you think about it. Voters in Minnesota have not had the truth as clear as they're getting it now. When I first, about the fraud piece, it's been hidden, it's not been talked about, clearly the claims of racism, nobody really wanted to heavily report on it here in the state of Minnesota. But when I became Speaker of the House in January of 25, my first action was to establish a Republican majority in a fraud prevention and agency oversight committee. That was to expose the level of fraud that we had been hearing about and talking about. Democrats had full control here in the state of Minnesota in 2023 and 2024. My party, as far as Republicans, my entire time in the legislature from 2019, that is when I was first elected to the Minnesota House of Representatives, we've been in the minority the entire time. So we would have bills. I carried some myself. We would bring up the issues of fraud and wanting to stop it. But that same claim of racism was always there, and we could not get the attention. So when I became speaker, I set up that Fraud Prevention and Agency Oversight Committee. We ended up establishing and voting in, passing in law just in May of this year, Office of Inspector General. There was the viral video that went out the beginning of this year. Minnesotans can no longer hide behind the fact that they don't know about fraud. That will be top of mind for the taxpayers and voters here in the state of Minnesota. Now that Governor Walz is out of the race, U.S. Senator Amy Klobuchar is running for governor here in Minnesota. A career politician, she has never talked about wanting to run for governor. If you remember, she had a failed run for president just for a blip on the screen, you know. But she's never talked about wanting to be governor. She has also never talked about fraud until now that she's on the campaign trail.
0: That's very interesting. And I know a member, a top member of the Walz administration, is running for U.S. Senate on the Democrat side. So, you know, do the taxpayers, the voters of Minnesota, are they willing to put up with this kind of abuse, or do they want to punish it? So that's on accountability. It's two pronged. There's the legal side, then there's the political side. And that's controlled by the will of the voters. And we'll see what decisions they make in the months ahead. Lisa Damuth is Speaker of the House in Minnesota, and she's running for governor out there as a Republican. Thank you so much for your time. We appreciate this update on a key issue.
1: Thank you very much, Guy, and look forward to more coming out of Minnesota as this breaks wide open here a little bit further. Thank you, Guy.
0: Oh, yeah, we'll be all over it. Thank you very much. And with that, we're going to step aside. When we come back, Paul Morrow is going to join us. We have a lot to talk about with Paul. The very first issue that I want to get to is some breaking news out of Texas. Paul's been covering it very closely. A key verdict in a very highly anticipated trial, a murder trial. The verdict is in. We'll give you the details next.
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0: so you'll never miss a beat. 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

0: I'm Guy Benson. We are back with a Fox News alert. And this is a trial that has been carefully watched by many out of Texas. A young man, a high school student, was stabbed to death at a track meet by a rival school's competitor. The accused, Carmelo Anthony, moments ago was convicted of murder by a jury in Texas in that case. Paul Morrow joins us now, a Fox News contributor and attorney and a retired NYPD inspector. Paul, I remember when this killing happened. It was awful, senseless, and this poor victim had his whole life ahead of him and was stabbed in the chest and died in a confrontation that was seemingly entirely the fault of the now convicted perpetrator. And the defense wrapped up rather quickly at this trial. This seems to all be moving very, very quickly. The defense didn't really have very much to offer. It went to the jury this morning. Then we got word this afternoon they'd already reached a verdict. And then down comes the guilty verdict. Not exactly a surprise, I would say. That seems like justice has been done here. And now they're moving already to sentencing. Give us the backdrop here in just a few minutes of what this trial's about and what you make of the speed of this verdict and then the guilty verdict itself.
1: So thanks for having me, Guy. You know, I've been talking about this on the air and trying to ferret out what the motivations are of the defense here, because unless there was an offer of a plea deal from the defense that the prosecution rejected because they felt like the evidence was so strong, prosecution is not under any obligation to offer a plea deal. Why they went all the way to trial with this case is confounding. They really didn't have a case. And I go back to something that I believe you and I talked about at one point. I've talked about it on the air. The opening statement in the beginning of this trial from the defense, the defense lawyer argued that essentially Carmelo was justified for a self-defense defense because the Metcalf twins surrounded him in the tent. And then

0: person went to push him out. And even under
1: this was at the sporting event where he was on the opposing team. He basically went to the bench area, if you will, under the tent of the other school where he's not supposed to be. They asked him to leave repeatedly. He wouldn't leave. And then one of the players on this, one of the members of the team said, okay, it's time to go, put his hands on him, and then out of a bag comes a knife straight into the chest, murder. That's the basics, correct?
0: That's correct. And, you know, you got to say to yourself, why did he have a knife on him at a track meet? Why does he bring a knife in a bag into the opposing team's tent? All of these are confounding. And as I said, I've just been trying to figure out, even according to the version that the defense put out right in their opening statement, how it is that they expected to get a not guilty here or even manslaughter, which is ultimately was put on the table by the judge. The jury rejected that. How they expected to get that under that version of the facts. And in fact, they didn't. Two things cut against him here. First of all, Carmelo provoked the incident, according to the jury, and that is, in Texas, a disqualifier for the use of self-defense. And then secondly, his use of force has to be reasonable, which means essentially commensurate with the threat that you face. And under no articulation, defense or prosecution, that I've heard could possibly have justified why he had a knife, why he took it out, why he stabbed Austin in the chest. And by his own statements after the event, Carmelo was telling people, including the police, he put his hands on me, he put his hands on me. Well, putting hands on you is not, he threatened my life.
1: License to kill.
0: Exactly. Not, he threatened my life. He had a baseball bat. I saw a gun. He had a knife. He just put his hands on me. As you say, that's not a license to kill.
1: Apparently, this young man was crying in the courtroom as the verdict came down. And, I mean, he's been found guilty of murder. I can imagine that as an emotional moment. This is something he should have thought of before he stabbed a human being to death. Apparently, Anthony's mother begging for mercy for her son. If only her son had offered mercy to his victim. Finally, a lot of the sort of Anthony crowd, that whole posse, they've turned this into a racial spectacle, talking about how it's a fight against white supremacy. They raised a bunch of money, hundreds of thousands of dollars, which was then at least partially used by the family to upgrade their house and move to a nicer community. Now it looks like young Carmelo is going to go away for a long time. Any expectation on the sentence here, Paul? 30 seconds.
0: Well, you know, it was a very, very quick verdict. And so I wouldn't expect a whole lot of mercy. On the other hand, jurors tend to be soft on very young men. We don't know what they see in Carmelo. You might not get the top sentence, but I would expect a lot of years here. He faces up to 99 years.
1: I mean, it's murder. Yeah, I mean, so we'll see what the jury does on that front. Paul, stand.
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5: John Saucier, and this is a Fox News alert. Texas teenager Carmelo Anthony has been found guilty of murder in the stabbing death of teenager Austin Metcalf at a track meet. Anthony, who stabbed Metcalf to death, claimed self-defense in the case. The jury didn't buy it, though. They returned a guilty verdict. Anthony's now facing up to life in prison. He's 19. Maine voters deciding who they'll advance to the Senate primaries. Democratic candidate Graham Platner expected to become the party's nominee to face off against incumbent Republican Senator Susan Collins. Maine Republican State Rep Laura Libby on Fox criticizing Democrats for supporting a candidate they would have otherwise opposed if he was Republican.
6: They're absolutely desperate to win this seat, to attempt to win this seat, and they think that Graham Platner is the candidate that can get it done, so they're going to ignore the entire list of flaws.
5: Plattner has faced several scandals, and he has denied many accusations. America's listening to
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0: I'm Guy Benson. We are back. Joining us now, Paul Morrow, Fox News contributor, attorney, and retired NYPD inspector. Paul, good to have you.
1: Nice to be here, Guy.
0: All right. I want to talk about some crimes that have been reported and documented in some of our major cities, including starting in New York City, where there was a mass stabbing at Penn Station in Midtown Manhattan. And as it turns out, the assailant in this case, who stabbed multiple people, has, unsurprisingly, a history. Here is one of the victims, a man named Henry Obadiah, being interviewed earlier on Fox and Friends by Ainsley Earhart. Part of that discussion, Cut 31.
2: This guy had been arrested 7 times going back to 2008. He, 4 years ago, convicted of a similar attack, and he only got probation. He stabbed a guy in the neck in New Jersey. This guy's homeless. He's 51 years old. Why is this happening? Who do you blame?
3: I got to blame the administration, starting with Madami and Bragg. I just saw an interview with Bragg, and he said that this guy doesn't have an arrest record in New York, so that's why he's out on the street. But who cares? If he stabbed someone in New Jersey, why isn't this guy under arrest? I don't understand.
2: Six of those arrests over the last few years have been in New Jersey. And this last one in New York. So this guy does not belong on the streets. But this is what we're dealing with in New York. People are scared.
0: Paul, you and I have seemingly a copy-paste conversation regularly on this show about someone with obvious, deep mental demented problems plus a violent criminal record out on the street, walking around free to strike again. And in this case, it was a multi-person stabbing in Penn Station. This was someone who had just stabbed someone in New Jersey a few years ago and apparently did not spend virtually any time, certainly in prison, for that attack, which was one of multiple arrests leading up to now this stabbing spree. So here we go again.
1: Yeah, let's recognize that from New Jersey to New York, in the context that we're talking about, is likely 10 minutes, okay? I am sure all he did was jump on the PATH train and just came across the river or New Jersey Transit, and next thing you know, he is in New York. A couple of things I would point out here that I think are embedded in this. First of all, what do New York and New Jersey have? They both

0: have in common blue governors governing, in many instances, blue cities who are committed to the decarceration under all circumstances paradigm. This is what they're dining out on. Somehow or other, they think it makes them heroes. Really, all they're doing is pandering and bending to the most vocal and idiotic, I'm sorry to use that term, but idiotic segment of the electorate, because they're the loudest. They don't represent most of the people. They just are out there advocating. They're well-organized. You and I both know it. They're funded by the NGOs, and so they just end up getting government money thrown at them through the homeless industrial complex. What's the solution? Look at Mamdani Dashir. I don't have to even speculate. I can just give you facts. He is, of course, again, raising the amount of money given to this homeless industrial complex, and yet things only get worse. If the definition of insanity is continuing to do the same thing and expect a different outcome, our leaders are insane. And, you know, it shows you why the nomenclature works. You know, we make the point that the left owns the language. One of the terms that they've eliminated from the vernacular is the criminally insane. Our cities are rife with the criminally insane, and it's unfortunate because it's not a huge population. And there is a solution. First of all, we have drugs that work much better than they used to. But secondly, all the studies show that people in bucolic surroundings, seeing a lot of green, kept calm, taking their meds, will live better and more productive lives. The problem is they got to be there forcibly. They can't get let out until they're cleared. It's not going to be perfect, but it would be cheaper and better than what we have now. But they would lose a talking point, and as a result, our cities are becoming Russian roulette, and you see a story like this once a week.
1: Yep, and here was the bullet being fired, this case with a knife, right, to mix the metaphor, but you get the point that I'm making. And as I look at the rap sheet of this knife-wielding assailant who just stabbed a bunch of people at random at this train station in the middle of New York, he's in his early 50s. He had previously stabbed someone in Newark, New Jersey, just across the river, in 2022, so 4 years ago. Stabbed someone with a knife, pleaded guilty, did not serve prison time for that previous stabbing. Then you look at all these other arrests and previous charges: aggravated assault, unlawful possession of a weapon, possession of drugs, assault, domestic assault, criminal mischief, theft, possession of drug paraphernalia. I just listed those off. Now, a seventh or eighth arrest here, and you just look at a system and say, how can someone plead guilty to stabbing another human being with a knife 4 years ago, having committed a bunch of other previous crimes, and then just be out there again with another knife to do it again? I mean, talk about criminally insane. It sounds like our policies and politicians are criminally insane.
0: You get no argument from me. And, you know, again, there are subtleties here. First of all, if he in fact pleaded some level of insanity, then that should have been enough for him. Generally, the way the system works is that, okay, you were not in your right mind, then you're going to owe us, that is the government, you're going to owe us as much time as you would have served criminally if you were of sound mind in an institution, so we can keep you under observation and see if there's any hope of curing you or at least mitigating your symptoms. Very clearly that was not done. Well, then let's take the alternative. He didn't plead that, in which case he should have been locked up for attempted murder for far more than he was. Apparently he wasn't locked up at all. So look, this could be a circumstance where he stabbed another homeless guy in the neck. That guy disappeared. You didn't have a complainant, but there's a point you can go forward on an attempted murder without a complainant, depending on how much facts you have. But the real point is the following. Guy like that with those priors, I can guarantee you, I bet my pension guy, that he has had numerous interactions with the police on this side of the river in New York State, but yep, they were comparatively low-level crimes. The cops looked the other way or even made the arrest, and it was voided because the DAs, especially in Manhattan, just won't prosecute it. And so as a result, he doesn't have the record. That's what the victim here, Obadiah, was talking about. He has no record in New York because New York makes sure that guys like this don't have a record so they can talk about on TV how much sicker the city is. It's realistically saying we're going to ignore the disease and claim how healthy we are. It's ludicrous. It can't last. At some point, somebody's going to have to fix it. But unfortunately, we got at least 3.5 more years of the current mayor who fully buys into this nonsense.
1: Paul, quickly, speaking of prosecutors who are effectively pro-criminal, a Penn State student, 22 years old, Billy Schmidt, was watching NBA Finals action with his buddies at bar. This was over the weekend or late last week. And he was heading back. This was Saturday. He was heading back early in the morning Saturday after the Friday night game, and he was going to his family's house in South Philadelphia, and these criminals came up and stole something from him, his phone. He chased after them to get his phone back, and they now murdered him. He's dead. This is Larry Krasner's territory, the pro-crime Soros DA down in Philly. Again, a different version of the same old horrible song, and here's a young man whose life is snuffed out. Just quickly, your reaction.
0: He is, that is Krasner, is perhaps the worst in the country. He is, at the very least, the big, and I say this very cognizantly, the biggest liar of almost every politician we have in this country. That guy will say anything to convince us he's doing a great job. Him, Descano in Virginia, Bragg here in New York. I could go on. You know all the names. We've done them before. You got Chicago. You got LA. Karen Bass in LA and the nut jobs that she has there working as DAs. They all ascribe to the same sheet of music. But Krasner, I actually think, might be the worst. Philadelphia, just like so many of our blue cities, is hemorrhaging money, tax revenue, businesses, residents, and it's not going to stop until we stop with this mirage, this hallucination that this kind of government works for anybody's benefit, especially the people that these charlatans claim to be helping. Because those are the neighborhoods that are the worst, and who gets victimized are the vulnerable women, old people, because they're easy targets, and I feel for this guy Schmidt's family. Listen, you get robbed, eat it. Go buy another phone, because it's just not worth it.
1: When we come back, Paul, one more topic. President Trump at the Garden for the Knicks last night. Big reaction to him on the Jumbotron. A bit of a controversy swirling there. I want to get your take as a New Yorker. That's next.
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0: Whatever you're in the mood for, there's always something to listen to on TuneIn. 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

are back here on the Guy Benson Show. Paul Morrow is our guest. All right, Paul, I'm not a big NBA fan. I haven't followed the NBA in decades. I watched the Knicks, followed the Knicks in the 90s. I'm happy to see what they're doing. Last night they couldn't get it done, but what an exciting run. Thrilled for the fan base. I've been watching just a little bit casually, which is much more than I normally do. Last night on ABC, I did want to watch the whole pregame hoopla, and the buzz was just off the charts. To get in the building, it's like $9,000, I think, something like that on average. It's wild. Watch parties all over the city. It's electric. And so the guys, the TV crew, they were talking about the buzz in the building and on the streets and how they haven't experienced anything like it ever in a very, very long time. I wanted to watch the opening ceremony, right, with all the lineups and all of that, the starting lineups, the pageantry, and it was great. There was a performance of the national anthem, which was off the charts. A guy named Avery Wilson, who's a Broadway singer and recording artist, he sang the anthem. He crushed it. I know this is a little long, but because I love the anthem and I'm a sucker for a really good rendition, and it's America 250, I want this audience to listen to the national anthem from last night and then listen for the crowd reaction at one point. I'll let you guess when it comes. President Trump, who was at the game, was shown on screen and on the Jumbotron inside Madison Square Garden. You might sense that reaction at some point during the anthem. Let's listen to Cut 29.

0: I mean, just awesome. The atmosphere, off the charts. The key change at the end, I loved it. Toward the beginning, you heard the explosion of boos, mixed with some cheers, but mostly a heavy boo for President Trump, who was there saluting the flag. He was in attendance. A lifelong Knicks fan who's been going to games at the Garden for years. There was a controversy, Paul, around Trump attending the game, the cost of it, the inconvenience of it, all of that. I get some of those complaints, but overall, the guy's an actual fan of the team. I mean, this is documented for many, many years. They're in the finals. I don't blame him for going. I don't love booing during the national anthem, maybe a separate issue. But he took it in stride. Trump, you could see a little smile on his face. He knew he was getting booed. He knew he was going to get booed. I mean, it's a venue, Paul, filled with elite, extremely rich New Yorkers. Of course he's going to get booed. Just want to get your thought on this, on the sports level, on the law enforcement level. People are saying, oh, this is putting law enforcement out and it's going to cost all this money. Let me hand the floor to you.
1: Oh, please. When on earth has the left, and this is all coming from the left, of course, ever worried about police overtime? Are we kidding? Well, they'll hold a No Kings March every weekend, which will cost twice as much as guarding the President of the United States for the length of four quarters of basketball. You know, you have all the prep and everything else. The number of events that occur, the number of optional, nonsensical events that occur in New York every day. I'm not talking about every month, every week, every day. There are, listen, from where I worked as an executive in NYPD, excuse me, I had a window into every event that was going on that had been permitted. And you would see the numbers of people assigned to some of the most frivolous, nonsensical events, things that realistically I was shocked they got the approval for, but God forbid you say no, you're going to have 10 times, you have the ACLU suing you and everything else. So the police department is conditioned to saying yes to these events and to just policing them so that they don't go bad. And the idea that somehow or other the President of the United States should not be able to go to see his home team because he's from New York in order to watch them play when he's a lifelong fan is ludicrous. And of course he's going to get booed. This is the Upper West Side crowd who have season tickets. The tickets are well into the thousands of dollars. They're the only ones who could afford to be there. And they are the only ones who can afford to boo, frankly. Because if you got the real rank and file, even in this town, he likely would get far fewer boos. Because people on the ground get what he's trying to do.
0: Yeah, more of the blue-collar crowd. There's not a lot of that inside that arena in a game like this where the get-in price is like $4,500. And I was seeing courtside seats, a pair of them in the six figures. I mean, that is wild. Unfortunately for the hometown fans, the San Antonio Spurs a little bit better last night. They won the game, I think, by 4 points. And the thing is, I think it's a good point. I, on some level, get the critiques, but not from people who are totally fine, Paul, with all the Hamas hate rallies, for example, and the huge amount of police presence required there because of so much of the criminality, bigotry, violence, etc. It just doesn't really ring authentic that people are actually worried about A, inconvenience, or B, police overtime or resources, given, you know, everything else in their worldview for the most part. Oh, like taxpayer money, suddenly they're scrupulous, you know, watchdogs. Give me a break.
1: Yeah, I mean, this is a town that doesn't care about the bottom line, seems to think that there is a magical land someplace that prints tax money. And as a result,
0: Albany.
1: New York is looking at, Albany. And New York City alone is looking at something like a $6 billion deficit. Albany, that is New York State, is looking at a higher deficit. And yet they cut absolutely nothing. I can guarantee you that every possible civil rights or human rights or whatever rights march that they want to hold, they will. And you know, you got to remember those things are held.
0: And they're increasing spending. To your point, they're not cutting spending. They're increasing spending overall. Paul Morrow, we always appreciate our time together. I know we had a lot of ground to cover, and we did. Paul Morrow, former NYPD. Now he's an attorney and a Fox News contributor. You see him all the time. Paul, appreciate it very much. We'll talk soon.
1: Always fun, guy. Thank you.
0: final hour of the Guy Benson Show coming up next. A woman who was at the top levels of Graham Plattner's campaign for Senate quit that campaign a while back. Now she is speaking out and doing so dramatically. We will tell you exactly what...
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3: This is a Fox News alert. Tears in a Texas courtroom. Elisa Brady, as a Collin County jury finds 19-year-old Carmelo Anthony guilty of murder in the stabbing death of 17-year-old Austin Metcalf during a confrontation last year at a high school track meet.
4: When that guilty verdict was read, I'm told that Carmelo Anthony was crying. He was shaking. His defense attorney kept his arm around his shoulders the entire time. And also I'm told that Austin Metcalf's twin brother, Hunter, this was the first time he was inside the courtroom when that guilty verdict was read. I'm told it was really emotional from both sides after that murder verdict.
3: Fox's Brooke Taylor at the courthouse in McKinney, Texas, where the verdict was reached after only about 3 hours of deliberations. The judge did tell the jury they could consider a lesser manslaughter count. They're now on to the sentencing phase, with Carmelo Anthony's mother appealing to the jury to have mercy on her son. He could face life in prison. President Trump says a U.S. Army helicopter downed near the Strait of Hormuz last night was shot down by Iran, and that the U.S. must respond. No word yet on how. Iran state media, citing a military source, says warning against using the crash as a pretext to return to fighting. CENTCOM says an Iranian drone shot down that helicopter.
5: U.S. officials tell me they are not certain that Iranians meant to target the American helicopter, but they saw Iran launched several drones at that time to target activity in the Strait of Hormuz, and the Apache flies very low over those waters. The two airmen were rescued by an autonomous surface vessel, or sea drone, after crashing into the water.
3: Fox's Jennifer Griffin, that drone rescue described as an operational first. The two crew members are in stable condition. America is listening.
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1: It's primary day in several states, with voters choosing candidates for House, Senate, and governor, or a combination of those. Polls still open in South Carolina, Nevada, North Dakota, and in Maine, home to a closely watched Democratic primary to challenge longtime Republican Senator Susan Collins this fall. The interim president of a civil rights advocacy group stands his ground at a House hearing.
2: The SPLC will continue to expose hate and extremism.
1: Brian Fair says the Southern Poverty Law Center denies allegations of fraud in a federal indictment accusing the group of misleading donors and banks by paying informants and, in turn, fueling the hate it says it's fighting. North Carolina Democratic Congresswoman Deborah Ross says infiltrating a violent group is not the same as supporting that group.
3: This is a bizarre Alice in Wonderland theory. And if allowed to stand, it would call into question decades of intelligence and law enforcement practices used to prevent violence and dismantle criminal networks.
1: Republicans, including Texas Congressman Lance Gooden, also accusing the center of targeting conservative groups for political reasons. Fair denies it.
2: Under our criteria, we've designated those groups based on what they've said.
4: Under your criteria, Turning Point USA, Family Research Council, and other conservative Christian groups are considered hate groups. But Antifa and Jane's Revenge, that burns down Catholic churches and pregnancy resource centers, those are not hate groups.
1: And Democrats accuse the Trump administration of weaponizing the Justice Department. World Cup host cities gearing up for an influx of tourists.
5: We have a world-class transit system, and it has never been more coordinated, and it has never run better.
1: Julie Kirschbaum with the San Francisco Municipal Transportation Agency. Meantime, stadium workers near L.A. reach a tentative deal to avert a strike ahead of the opening World Cup match for the U.S. men's team.
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0: It's 5 o'clock in the most powerful city in the world. 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
1: 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Also, throw us a follow on social media at Guy Benson Show. You can follow me as well at Guy P. Benson. Well, recently here on the show, I read to you a piece in the Wall Street Journal written by an American war hero, a Purple Heart recipient who had been shot multiple times by Taliban terrorists in Afghanistan as he was drawing fire toward himself away from his fellow soldiers as they had been pinned down. And Graham Plattner, who's running for U.S. Senate in Maine, had commented online how much he enjoyed watching the

footage of this American hero get shot by terrorists, saying the clip doesn't get old, and calling him fat and a dumb mother effer who didn't deserve to have survived that attack. So that person, that Purple Heart recipient, wrote a piece talking about the character of Graham Plattner, who is going to be, after tonight, the overwhelming likelihood, is the Democratic nominee for U.S. Senate up in Maine. And he has all sorts of problems. In addition to being a left-wing socialist with horrible, ruinous ideas, his personal life is a mess. His character is atrocious in so many ways. And he is just pushing forward. And we will see what happens in that campaign in the coming months. But it looks like Democrats are going to rally around this guy and make him their nominee for the Senate. There is now another column that has been written, or an op-ed, this time in the Washington Post. This is written by a woman named Genevieve McDonald, a fellow lefty Democrat who worked in the upper reaches of Plattner's campaign, signed up to work for him, was excited about him, and then quit that campaign. And she is now telling voters in Maine why she quit the campaign, and voters around the country as well. This is one of the most important Senate races in America, which is what the Democrats are openly admitting, which is why so many of them are lining up behind Graham Plattner, even after everything we've learned. His comments about women, his treatment of women, alleged and rumored, I'll put it that way. We covered much of that last week. Plus, I haven't mentioned yet the Nazi tattoo and the lying about the Nazi tattoo. And so Genevieve McDonald wanted to provide an insider's account. One of the ways that they were attacking or dismissing one of the women who dated Graham Plattner for years, by the way, earlier in both of their lives, Lindsay Fifield, I disclosed that I know her a little bit. They said, oh, well, she's a right-winger. She's a right-wing operative who's attacking Graham Plattner. She's a partisan, not to be trusted. That was one of the claims against her, and they just didn't even bother to address the other quoted female in that New York Times story, talking about Graham Plattner's disturbing, intimidating behavior, including showing up at her house over her explicit wishes, drunk one night. And then whatever happened there, she cut him off permanently after that. That is a woman who is, by her own description, a political progressive aligned with him. You heard almost no grappling with her piece of the story, which my understanding is has only been partially reported at this point, because it was more convenient, I guess, to come after the Republican woman. Well, I wonder exactly what they're going to say, and they are already sharpening their knives for Genevieve McDonald. They view her as a traitor. It's almost worse. But here is someone who is a dyed-in-the-wool, Team Blue liberal, a leftist. Again, she wanted to work for Plattner for a reason, and she was not some volunteer. She was the political director of his campaign until she left. And here is what she writes in the Washington Post in a piece entitled, I Know Firsthand Why Graham Plattner Shouldn't Be a U.S. Senator. I quit the campaign last fall, disturbed by what I learned about the Maine Democratic Senate primary candidate. Here is the piece. I became Graham Plattner's political director in August 2025 as he launched a bid for the Democratic Senate primary in Maine. Taking the job meant leaving a position as a senior policy advisor at a government relations firm in the state, but I thought that Plattner and I shared the same goal, fighting for the working people of Maine. I quit the campaign in October, disturbed by what I learned about the candidate, and concerned about his potential impact on the Democratic Party's prospects in my home state. As Tuesday's primary arrives, i.e. today, I want to make clear what transpired since August and why my concerns have only grown. Advocating for the working people of Maine has driven me since my days as a commercial lobster boat captain and continued to drive me as a state legislator. This woman, by the way, was a Democrat elected to the state legislature in Maine. I support, she writes, my local community today by serving as the school board chair. Graham Plattner is not someone who would be good for Maine or the country. If America wants a stronger democracy,

0: Elevating leaders with integrity is essential. Leaders with sound judgment and ethics. Leaders who embrace and live the ideals the nation stands for. Maine is a state that leads. It is the state motto. Plattner has shown us that he is not such a leader. He exhibits a pattern of dishonest behavior that is impossible to ignore. Despite being exposed by a series of scandals beginning last October, he kept assuring voters and the Democratic Party that there were no more skeletons in his closet. Then more emerged. The latest in recent days have involved former girlfriend's serious accusations of physical mistreatment. I was one of the Plattner campaign's first gaslighting casualties. In September, he told me that he had a tattoo that could be problematic, but assured me it was just a military thing. I believed him. Then I began receiving calls from Washington warning me that he was not who he seemed. Have you read his Oppo file? I had not. I trusted that his out-of-state consulting team had thoroughly vetted him. The campaign marched into the fall, drawing crowds across the strait. It was energizing and exciting. I shared a stage with him. I invited people who trusted me to meet with him. I sold his narrative of redemption, that he was a military veteran who, after enduring some troubled times, had moved home to Maine to live a simple life. But at the same time, I shared my growing apprehension with my closest friends. When I raised concerns to anyone in the campaign, Plattner would call me and convince me that everything was fine, were noble. I was willing to believe his explanations. I wanted to believe, until his flaws as a candidate became impossible to ignore. Days before CNN broke a story about his archived Reddit posts, I was provided a document containing multiple inflammatory posts that were attributed to Plattner using his post name P. Hustle. When the story published, it noted that Plattner had suggested online that rural white Americans are racist or stupid. I realized the campaign had not been honest with me. As someone from a real working class background, I knew this would undermine his cross-party appeal. Yeah, I think there's a lot of rural and white people in Maine, actually. And this guy thinks they're stupid and racist. She goes on. Troubling posts kept surfacing. Politico ran a story with his online posts and about political violence that were new to me. I started making calls, and someone sent me the full archive of his Reddit account. When his Reddit comments in 2013 downplaying sexual assault, Washington Post on October 17th, I submitted my resignation and made it public. I would no longer validate Graham Plattner. As scrutiny of Plattner continued to heat up after my departure, the campaign offered me $15,000 to sign a non-disclosure agreement. I refused. Then his skull and crossbones tattoo, a symbol used by the Nazis, was revealed. His team's cavalier response, and what I strongly suspected was his feigned ignorance about the significance, was appalling. I said so publicly. By the way, let me just add here, draw attention to the fact that they offered this woman a decent chunk of change, 15 grand, saying, hey, let's just keep this private. We'll give you this money. You go away. She was so upset by what she knew and what she had seen from this guy, she turned down the money so that she could just fill her mind and keep her conscience clean. Back to this piece. Plattner's campaign attacked me instead of confronting his shortcomings. A Plattner spokesman told the press I was a disgruntled former employee. His campaign claimed to Politico I was offered a severance package not contingent on an NDA. Then in late May, the Wall Street Journal contacted me saying it had multiple sources confirming that Plattner, who is married, had a history of sexting with other women. His wife, Amy Gertner, had made the campaign aware of that problem before Labor Day, an early sign for me that the candidate I had signed up for a few weeks earlier was not who he seemed. I spoke with the Journal off the record, but I went on record with the New York Times. Plattner and his campaign admitted the sexting occurred, but then also denounced the reports as journalistic malpractice and gossip from a former staffer, namely me. He was upset, apparently, that I had said he sexted with as many as a dozen women when his campaign clarified it was only about half as many. Over the past 8 months, women have come to me with their own disturbing stories about Plattner. Let me read that sentence again, because that would suggest that there are more women out there, more shoes lingering potentially to drop on this man and his campaign, given how poorly, apparently, he treated so many women in his life for years. So here's that line again. Over the past 8 months, women have come to me with their own disturbing stories about Plattner. This is his female former political director on his own campaign. Last week, she writes, revelations about his physical mistreatment of women erupted in the New York Times. I had never met with or spoken with Lindsay Fifield, who spoke with the Times, but I knew about her experience while dating him. Yet many Democrats seem unconcerned. On CNN, Senator Bernie Sanders of Vermont offered a dismissive response about Plattner's behavior. Quote, is he a saint? I guess not. I don't know too many saints here. Now, what is Susan Collins, the moderate Republican incumbent, what is she saying about all of this? Not much, which is smart. She did answer a few questions a couple days ago. I want to play you that Q&A because to me, at first it seems totally unremarkable, underwhelming, but the more I thought about it, the more brilliant tactically it actually is. We'll get to Susan Collins' very understated side of this story after this.
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0: Benson. We are back. It's the happy hour. It has been a bleep show for Graham Plattner and his campaign now for weeks, if not months, from the Nazi tattoo to the women and everything in between. Susan Collins, she was just busy doing her job, just cast her 10,000th consecutive vote in the Senate, has not missed a vote, if you can believe that, during that marathon stretch. She's quietly doing the work while he's trying to replace her and trying to bat down all of these problems that he has created for himself. I had not seen Susan Collins commenting on almost any of this stuff, which is unusual in today's politics in a lot of ways. Right? Your opponent has all these problems, and the polls suggest that you might be down a couple points. You want to go make some hay of this, draw attention to it. She has taken a very different approach. And the more I think about it, a really smart approach. What do they say? If your opponent is self-destructing or self-harming, don't get in the way. Don't insert yourself into the story. She was asked a few questions by local media. We got this from ABC 8 up in Maine. Some questions by these reporters about all of these scandals. I want you to listen. This is not going to light your world on fire. This is not exciting political content, especially when you consider the salaciousness and the sordid nature and the ugliness of what we've learned about Graham Plattner. This might seem very, very tepid, but I think, A, part of that is who Susan Collins is. She's very moderate ideologically and just in terms of her personal conduct. But I think it is also strategically so smart. Listen to Cut 8.
1: Your presumptive challenger in November's election, Graham Plattner, another scandal, I guess you would say, coming out in the New York Times yesterday. What's your reaction to it? Have you had a chance to read the story? And what's the takeaway from you?
2: The allegations in the latest story are troubling, and I believe that Graham Plattner has a lot of questions to answer.
3: Do you think it will cost him votes, and should it cost him votes this November?
2: Well, that's really up to the people of Maine. That's really up to the people of Maine. So we'll see what happens.
0: These are barely one-sentence answers. The allegations are troubling, and I believe he's got questions to answer. Then the reporter, should this cost him votes? Basically, would you like to invite the voters to do something or tell them

0: how this should impact their thinking. She declines to do that. That's up to the people of Maine. We'll see what happens. She is being tight-lipped and giving absolutely no fuel to the Plattner campaign on this front to attack. She is giving the bare minimum and then getting out of the way. He's got to answer questions. The people of Maine can decide for themselves. These are the reasons why Susan Collins, as a Republican, has won 5 terms to the U.S. Senate in a blue state. She knows what she's doing. Again, when I first saw the clip, I'm like, oh, that really wasn't very much. And then it sat with me for a couple days, and I sent it to a few people, and I said, okay, I've changed my mind. This is the perfect response for all sorts of reasons. There was one more question, which is about Lindsay Fifield, aforementioned. And this is a simple factual question that Collins also answers in a very brief and direct way. Cut 9.
1: One of the women that the Times spoke to, Lindsay Fifield, he called her a GOP operative. I believe she worked for Nikki Haley's campaign at one point. She even joked in some messages with friends about, you know, going to campaign for you, but said she had no connection to you. And the Times couldn't find anything there either. Just on the record, is there any connection to this Lindsay Fifield from your side of things?
2: There isn't. I've never met her. And I'd never even heard her name before I read the New York Times story.
0: There is no connection. I've never met her. Had never heard of her until she was in the New York Times story. And that's the end. The primary is tonight. The race and the matchup will be set as of tomorrow. And I think in all likelihood, it's going to be Susan Collins, often the comeback kid, versus this unbelievably flawed man, this left-wing train wreck, Graham Plattner. Let's see how many Democratic voters in the primary have misgivings and peel off to another candidate tonight. That will be the number I'm interested in. And we'll talk about it tomorrow on The Guy Benson Show.
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8: This is a Fox News alert. I'm Tom Graham. Texas teenager Carmelo Anthony found guilty of murder for the killing of 17-year-old Austin Metcalf.
9: Prosecutors say the two teens who went to different schools did not know each other and got into a fight at a stadium during a Frisco Independent School District track meet. When Anthony used a pocket knife to stab Metcalf, a student athlete, the teen later died at a hospital.
8: Fox's Kristen Goodwin. The trial divided many along racial lines. Anthony is black while Metcalf was white. President Trump vowing a response, blaming Iran for the downing of a U.S. helicopter.
10: President Trump's Iranians shot down a U.S. Apache helicopter Monday patrolling the Strait of Hormuz. The two pilots were rescued, and the president says both are safe and uninjured. But in a social media post, President Trump says the U.S., out of necessity, must respond to this attack.
8: Fox's Jared Halpern. 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
1: In our first hour today, Charles C.W. Cook of National Review joined us for a wide variety of topics. We discussed all of it. Interesting conversation, as always, with Charles. Here is part of it in case you missed the interview. Scott Pelley is ridiculous in all the usual ways. I spent some time on the show yesterday playing clips of him in his New York Times interview with one of their podcasts. He lost the job, was fired for aggressive insubordination, embarrassing his superiors in public repeatedly. And he said the feeling of losing the job is like having your spouse murdered. Then he let that sit there for a moment, then said, but of course it's not about me. I don't even know what to say to that.
2: Well, I laughed when you just played that again. I laughed yesterday when I watched it too, because it's just so ridiculous. He is so self-aggrandizing. Leave aside for a minute that he can't determine the cause of his dismissal. Leave aside that he's unable to detect any bias in the media. The things that he has said since he was fired have been uniformly silly. The other tack he's taken is to say that he has been in combat. Those are the words he used. That's not a paraphrase. He said, I have been in combat in Iraq. I have been in combat in Afghanistan. Those words mean something. Neither you nor I would say that to somebody. If you said on this show, Guy, I was in combat in Iraq, people would reasonably assume that you were claiming to have fought in the military. But I think that's how he sees himself. I think that's how a lot of journalists see themselves, and then they're astonished when they learn that others don't see them like this, or in his case, that they're not allowed to shout at their new boss, tell their new boss that he's an interloper, that he's unqualified, that he doesn't know what he's doing in front of the rest of the staff with impunity.
1: Yeah, and you're, of course, right about those things. I'm trying to get over, because in his brain, and I'm not necessarily interested in trying to inhabit Scott Pelley's brain, but trying to, I guess, convey the heft of the importance of your job as a journalist by shorthanding it as having been in combat in Iraq and Afghanistan, that is not the way to describe it. Words and accuracy matter in all professions, but especially journalism, so there's even less of an excuse for him saying it the way that he did. But then he also decided to say, I enjoy the juxtaposition that losing a

0: job, losing this job, is like having your spouse murdered. I mean, anyone who's ever lost a spouse in any way and has also lost a job, I think would tell you to a person that it is qualitatively different in virtually every way. But then to add the drama of murder, it's like having your spouse murdered. And then for dramatic effect, he lets that pregnant pause sit and then assures us that it's not about him. It seems like a lot of this is the Scott Pelley show, frankly.
1: Yes, and that's why it's so ridiculous when he follows it up by saying, it's not about me, because the statement that he put out, as if he's the Prime Minister of Italy or something, was all about him. I said, I've been in combat, and then he said that I've had to spend time away from my family, and I've done this for the love of my show. Well, okay, that's good. I have passions too. I enjoy my job. He was paid $7 million a year for it. That's pretty good going for
0: That
1: quite
0: seems
1: a
0: pretty
1: long
0: good.
1: time.
0: I spent a lot of
1: Everything he
0: time away
1: said.
0: from my family for my job, and maybe I need a new contract.
1: But, it was about him. That's a classic thing you do. You say, "Well, it's not about me. It's about others." No, it's about him. But he couldn't adapt, and for a long time, the media's been ridiculous, and he couldn't see it. And in fact, he had a completely incorrect conception of himself and a completely incorrect conception of his boss. And by all accounts, it wasn't just the one meeting. He proved recalcitrant after that. And you just can't have that when you're running an institution. And this is one of the things that I wrote about. There is in the establishment media this conception of journalists as being discrete or separate or distinct from everyone else. And it's not true. It is, of course, true that journalists are protected by the First Amendment, and they should be. But so is everyone else. There's no such thing as journalist in American law. Press at the time of the founding, of course, literally meant somebody who had a printing press. And that could be anyone. So Scott Pelley is not any more protected from the consequences of his insubordination than would be a middle manager at Unilever.
0: For that entire exchange with Charles C.W. 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When we come back, the home stretch, producer Christine has a patriotic update. Plus, Dylan is back, has some tales to tell on a special day for him. That's next.
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Her name was Mickey Costanzo, just 16. She didn't have far to go, seemed perfectly safe, until it wasn't. What happened to Mickey? I'm Keith Morrison, and this is 5 Miles from Home, an all-new podcast from Dateline. 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
2: 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So a couple things that we want to get to here. Dylan is back from a few days off, so I want to get to him as soon as possible. But before we do that, Christine, I believe you have an update for us. We talked about our flair, if you will, here at the house, putting up bunting, ordering an America 250 flag, all of that as we approach the 4th of July and the big, big day, America 250. You confessed that you had really nothing at your house in the patriotic sense, and that has now changed overnight. What can you deliver for this audience in terms of breaking news?
1: Oh, Guy Benson, I can say that I am truly a great American. The flag, I think by the time I get home, will be, hoisted up? No, stuck on, put on the house? The flag's going to be there when I get home. It's been ordered, it was delivered, and it will be put up by the time I get home.
2: Where is it
1: hoisted
2: going to
1: hoisted was definitely not the right
2: hang
1: word.
2: Hang or fly? Well, it depends like where you're displaying it. Is it on a pole of some sort?
1: No, it's not like we're not putting a pole in the ground and then it's going to be up in the air. No, it's going to be coming off the house, you know, like a half pole sort of thing.
2: Okay, so you might say hoisted. You could say that the flag will be flying.
1: Yes, it will be. Yes, it will be.
2: Okay. I'm glad that you've finally done this, and I'm sure so are your Soviet handlers, because it was getting a little suspicious that a patriotic American, wink, would not have something like this on her house. You have to play the part, Christine. Maybe if you'd flown the flag, that network would have called you back to use your house as a backdrop. It was just missing that one element. It might have cost you $20,000. You should have listened to my advice earlier.
1: That's what
2: people might be wondering. Like, what am I talking about? If you're new to the show, you might not know that Christine is a deep cover Soviet agent who's unaware that the Cold War is over. That's a long running, I would call it a joke, but it's dead serious, just like what she did to Carousel. So it's a callback. It's a callback for the real ones, the OG

0: listeners, if you will. But the point is, you've got a flag, and it will supposedly be flying tonight. Can I get a documentary text message on that later, Christine? I want to see this flag.
1: Oh, sure. And you know what I can do for a little special, a little more special? I can sing. So you give me a patriotic song, and I will sing that as the video is watching that flag wave.
0: You know what I want you to do? Because you actually texted the group earlier during today's show. While we were on the air talking last hour to Paul Morrow, I played, because I couldn't resist, the entire national anthem from the Knicks game last night, because that Broadway actor was amazing. And all of just the little additions, the way he put together that rendition, it was just a spectacular national anthem. And you've recently been talking about wanting to sign up for voice lessons, Christine, not just for your daughter to be a stage mom. You want to be a singer yourself, whether it's a lounge singer or apparently an anthem singer. And you said that after your voice lessons, you want to sing the anthem like that. Do you think that's realistic?
1: Probably not. I mean, it would
0: be. But here's the thing. I want to encourage you. I want to encourage you, because let's say you're able to get to that level, which really would be not just next level. It's many levels above where you are now. You need like a before and after, right? You need evidence. So why don't you film yourself today with your new flag flying at your house? Why don't you film yourself singing the national anthem as close to the Knicks game last night as you possibly can? And then we'll do an after once you've gone through your voice lessons, and we can chart the improvement. That would be some good content here, I think.
1: I don't think that I'm ready to be embarrassed like that. You know, somebody messaged me saying, Cooks, why don't you go to a karaoke bar? That'll humble you. I was like, okay, guess that person is right. No, I think maybe I'm thinking of doing like a really fun rendition of Yankee Doodle Dandy. So stay tuned.
0: Okay, we will keep that all in mind. Meanwhile, Dylan has returned from several days off. And Dylan, first of all, it is my understanding, sources close to you have informed us that today is your wedding anniversary. Is that correct?
2: That's right. Yes, it is.
0: 3 years?
2: 3 years. Yep.
0: That's very exciting. It's actually amazing that it's been already 3 years, because you joined this show, within days of getting married, right? You got married, took some time, like a week, and then started that following Monday or Tuesday. It was boom, boom, boom, right in a row. So basically your entire marriage, you have been working here at the Guy Benson Show.
2: That's right.
0: 3 years. Do you have any exciting plans, or did you already celebrate in advance during the long weekend that you took?
2: So long weekend, we paid a visit back home where I grew up, to Indianapolis. And I'm sure we can get into that in a minute. But we're actually celebrating a little bit tonight and then a little bit more this weekend. But we've got dinner reservations. We are very excited. It's a place that means a lot to us. So we're excited to go there.
0: It's a first date callback, correct?
2: It is. It is a first date callback. Yeah. So
0: solid. It's a solid spot. I'll give you that.
2: It is. It is. It is a great spot with great food, good atmosphere. So we're very much looking forward to that. And then we're kind of recreating the date surrounding our dinner as a whole this weekend in D.C. So we're pumped. We're very, very, very looking forward
1: to it. That's sweet. If I recreated my first date with Bobby, it would just be at the bar across the street.
0: I feel like you probably recreate that a lot.
2: That's right.
0: You recreate that on a nightly basis, Christine. That wouldn't be special, would it?
1: No.
0: And it's often just you. It's not even Bobby. He's like, where is she? What time is it? Cut to you at the bar. It's 2:45. This is the lounge act. Call back to last week. So, Dylan, you were home in Indiana for a couple of days, and you said that there was a cooking-related project that spanned more than one day.
2: Yes.
0: Please explain this to us.
2: Yeah, so me and my dad love to grill together. We love to smoke meat together, and so we've been off probably our biggest project we have so far, our biggest meal. We actually smoked an 18-pound brisket, which in brisket world, that's a that's a big brisket. It's huge. So
0: I think in any world, that's a big brisket. That's right. 18 pounds of meat and fat.
2: Mm-hmm. Yeah, so we did 18-pound brisket, and then we spatchcocked and smoked 5 chickens as well, and some jalapeno cheddar sausage that we bought at the butcher we smoked too. So
0: How many people were eating?
2: So I'm the oldest of 7, so all of us plus my wife, my mom, dad, and then both sets of grandparents. So there was a total of, 9, 10, about 15 people, I think, in total. And we had giant tubs of brisket left over, and my brother, who just finished his freshman year at college, was not complaining about being able to take some of that back to his apartment.
0: And the smoking process of the brisket took how long? Mm-hmm.
2: Ooh, okay, so start to finish. I mean, we rubbed the brisket Thursday, and we ate Saturday night. So, I mean, probably about 36 to 48 hours, like starting the prep for it to actually eating it. So it's almost
0: I assume, very low and slow?
2: Very low and slow, and it had to take some time to marinate in the fridge with the rub that we made. It was low and slow. Had to check on it throughout the night, both nights that it was cooking. Had to check on the temperature and all of that stuff. So it's pretty intensive, but I think it was very, very, very much worth it.
0: All right, so a successful endeavor, and I have to tell you, my mouth is salivating.
2: So good.
0: Dylan, just listening to this description, it sounds so good. I know someone who isn't that impressed is Christine. She doesn't like this kind of cooking. She'd prefer to go down for some authentic Italian food at Domino's or Olive Garden, but she has some questions about this process. Cookie, over to you.
1: Okay, I do have 2 questions.
2: Yeah.
1: You said you started rubbing the meat.
2: Yeah.
1: Thursday night, like, what are you, like, massaging it? Like, what are you rubbing it with?
2: Well, you're rubbing it with rub. So
1: that doesn't answer anything.
2: It's the seasoning that you use to season the meat. So basically, you rub.
0: It's a verb and a noun, Christine.
2: It is. It is a herb and a noun. You said a verb and a noun, but a herb and a noun as well. Basically, you slather the entire brisket in mustard, which acts as a binding agent for all of the seasonings. And the whole process is rubbing the meat, but you also rub the meat with the seasonings, which is also called the rub. So you're rubbing with the rub.
1: And did you say something? Did you say the word spatchcock? Spatchcock?
2: Yes.
1: When do you do that to the meat?
2: So spatchcocking is a way you can actually cook a lot of poultry, turkeys, and chickens. If you all are looking, our audience are looking for a way to change up your turkey game on Thanksgiving, highly recommend spatchcocking your turkey. But basically what you do is you use meat shears and you cut out the spine of the bird and you flip it over and you break the ribs.
1: What?
2: So that way the bird lays completely flat when you're cooking it, so it cooks completely evenly throughout the breast and the dark meat, like the leg and the thigh. So it's a little bit of a process. All in all, took us, like I said, days. But I mean, the cutting the brisket, like our first cut, you could see the juices just like pour out of the brisket. It turned out really great.
0: But you don't want this, Christine, right? You don't like smoked...
1: No, not the smoke stuff, but maybe I'll bring up to Judgy Joyce the spatchcocking for the turkey.
0: Yeah. Let me know how that conversation goes. You're like, hey, Ma, I want to do some spatchcocking and some rub with the thighs and the legs. And just report back on what Judgy Joyce has to say in response to that. That is your assignment in addition to the Star Spangled Banner out front of your home with the flag flying tonight. You can send me that video at your leisure, Christine. But by end of week, let's put it that way, we got to go. It's end of show. It is the Guy Benson Show. Back here tomorrow, same time, same place. We'll talk to you then.
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0: K-pop takes center stage. 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
3: This is a Fox News alert. A new round of strikes against Iran. I'm Lisa Lissara. This coming hours after President Trump promised a response after the downing of a U.S. military helicopter in the Strait of Hormuz. CENTCOM says the strikes are a proportional response to what it called unjustified aggression.
4: What we're looking at right now, there are some indications there are some explosions in a port city called Sirik. We're getting the initial reports of ongoing strikes from the Iranians themselves. The Iranian foreign minister earlier today had warned that if the U.S. escalated, there would be a very, very big response.
3: Fox's Jennifer Griffin in Washington. Demonstrations turning angry after Texas teenager Carmelo Anthony was found guilty of murder in the stabbing death of Austin Metcalf during a confrontation at a track meet last year.
5: Protesters are on both sides, definitely mostly Carmelo Anthony. I see signs saying justice for Austin. So you have Austin Metcalf supporters here, too.
3: Fox's Brooke Taylor outside the courthouse in McKinney, Texas. The same jury that found Anthony guilty is now deciding his sentence. He could get as much as 99 years in prison. In the House.
6: On this vote, the yeas are 214. The nays are 212. The bill is passed. Without objection, a motion to reconsider is laid on the table.
3: Lawmakers passing a bill that would provide $70 billion for immigration enforcement. The measure funds ICE and Customs and Border Protection for the next 3 years. The bill got sidetracked, over $1 billion for White House security, including for the White House ballroom, and a $1.8 billion fund that would have compensated President Trump's allies who claim they have been unjustly investigated and prosecuted. Those proposals were scrapped. Wall Street, another roller coaster day for stocks. The Dow adds 86, the Nasdaq minus 250. 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
7: 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Nice, right? 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

0: Breakfast. Download it now.
1: The man accused of murdering a Ukrainian refugee on a train in North Carolina has been found incompetent and unable to stand trial.
2: After multiple outbursts in a federal courtroom, the judge found DeCarlos Brown Jr. incompetent to stand trial for the murder of Irina Zarutska. However, doctors say they believe his competency can be restored, and so the judge ordered Brown to be treated and hospitalized and will reconsider his status in 4 months. North Carolina U.S. Attorney Russ Ferguson says he's hopeful one day Brown will stand trial, and Zarutska's family said after the hearing in a statement that this finding was not unexpected, but that they are also hopeful for an eventual trial. Brown was already found incompetent in state court. He's accused of randomly stabbing the 23-year-old to death on the Blue Line light rail train in Charlotte last August. Jessica Rosenthal, Fox News.
1: Rob Reiner's son Nick is seeking money from a trust his parents set up for him for his defense in their killings. His attorney says Reiner is entitled to mount his defense with the resources that are lawfully his. Reiner's accused of killing his parents in their Brentwood home December 14th. He was arrested hours later and has pled not guilty to 2 counts of murder. A Missouri man has pled guilty for his role in a kidnapping plot linked to a Bitcoin theft hundreds of miles away.
3: U.S. Attorney for the District of Connecticut, David X. Sullivan, says Saif Faik, who is 22 and from St. Louis, Missouri, pleaded guilty to what's known as a Hobbs Act robbery in connection with a 2024 failed robbery turned kidnapping connected to a cryptocurrency theft of $245 million. Sullivan says in an attempt to steal some of the Bitcoin, Faik and others, including his brother, planned and coordinated the attempted kidnapping. Prosecutors say the scheme involved multiple people across several states using cell phones and encrypted messaging apps. Faik's brother and 6 others

0: court. He's accused of randomly stabbing the 23-year-old to death on the Blue Line light rail train in Charlotte last August. Jessica Rosenthal, Fox News.
1: Rob Reiner's son Nick is seeking money from a trust his parents set up for him for his defense in their killings. His attorney says Reiner is entitled to mount his defense with the resources that are lawfully his. Reiner's accused of killing his parents in their Brentwood home December 14th. He was arrested hours later and has pled not guilty to two counts of murder. A Missouri man has pled guilty for his role in a kidnapping plot linked to a Bitcoin theft hundreds of miles away.
2: U.S. Attorney for the District of Connecticut, David X. Sullivan, says Saif Faik, who is 22 and from St. Louis, Missouri, pleaded guilty to what's known as a Hobbs Act robbery in connection with a 2024 failed robbery turned kidnapping connected to a cryptocurrency theft of $245 million. Sullivan says in an attempt to steal some of the Bitcoin, Faik and others, including his brother, planned and coordinated the attempted kidnapping. Prosecutors say the scheme involved multiple people across several states using cell phones and encrypted messaging apps. Faik's brother and six others have also pleaded guilty. Faik faces up to 20 years in prison when he is sentenced in August.
1: Fox's Tanya J. Powers. I'm Lee Silasera. This is Fox News.
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Closing arguments in the trial of Carmelo Anthony for the murder of Austin Metcalf. And is it time to shut down immigration? Shut down illegal immigration. Shut down legal immigration. Shut down H-1B visas. A migrant in Northern Ireland attempts to behead an Irishman. That country set to explode. What happens here at home in America with Congressman Greg Stube and actor Kirk Cameron?

It is Will Cain Country. Streaming live at the Will Cain Country YouTube channel, the Will Cain Facebook page. We're here, as always. Just hit follow at Spotify or on Apple. Closing arguments in the trial of Carmelo Anthony for the murder of Austin Metcalf. It is expected those closing arguments will conclude today, sometimes just before or after lunch, wherein then the jury will go into deliberation. It is very reasonable and rational to expect that deliberation should be short and sweet, conclusive and fast, and the book should be thrown at Carmelo Anthony. Guilty for murder, from which they would progress to the phase of punishment. 5 to 99 years is the potential punishment should Carmelo Anthony be convicted of murder. Before attorneys took to the floor for closing arguments, there was a charge hearing wherein the attorneys and the judge negotiated and set out what would be in the charging documents put before the jury. When a jury goes into deliberation and before closing arguments, they are given what is the potential charges. This is where a trial becomes like math. If you've ever listened to Will Cain Country, and I hope you listen regularly, you know that I believe that most of our jurisprudence system, most of our political system, most of human decision-making is emotional rather than logical, that we gravitate towards stories. In a moment, I'm going to dive into the comments section. You're going to see exactly how we attach ourselves emotionally to narrative, to stories. And that's no different inside a courtroom. That's no different inside a ballot box. So the mathematical equation of reasonable doubt often doesn't come into play in how human beings make decisions.

0: That's just a fact, and I think that life and circumstances and evidence has borne out that fact for me. It's easier to lead an elephant by the trunk than it is by the head. People feel, and then they look for reason to back up their feelings. But at the charging document phase, there's an attempt to create almost a mathematical equation in jurisprudence. So it will lay out the charges, and it will ask if these elements have been proven, and it will lay out the burden of proof. In that charging document hearing, breaking this morning, it was concluded that in addition to murder, the jury will be able to consider manslaughter for Carmelo Anthony, unintentional homicide. Now, at one glance, one would think this is a victory for the defense, because when you give a jury options like this, their own emotion, their own story, their own narrative can guide them toward the one that they feel is right. And it becomes less math and becomes more gut. Texting this morning with criminal defense attorney, Collin County, Dallas County attorney, friend and expert Todd Shapiro, he said, the judge will do something like this because he wants to do everything he can to ensure that it doesn't get overturned on appeal. It is embarrassing for judges to get overturned on appeal. It's bad for their record, which would really make you wonder why some of these federal judges are doing so much when it comes to President Donald Trump and often getting overturned on appeal. Judges don't like to be overturned on appeal. So what they'll do is try to bulletproof their situation, bulletproof in this case the charging document, that whatever happens, it can't be overturned on appeal. Speaking of appeal, coming up a little bit later in the show, we're going to talk about the very interesting college football case now of Texas Tech quarterback Brendan Sorsby. But when it comes to Carmelo Anthony, we are now moving into the closing arguments. Closing arguments are often when a lawyer can do their best, before this is turned over to the math of jurisprudence, to make their final story stick in the emotional gut of the jury. If you want to see how that works, then I refer you over to the comment section on YouTube and Facebook of Will Cain Country. Let's dive in on what some people think about this case. We'll try to digest every comment, respond where appropriate, and move through as many as possible. Because in this process, I think you will see something about perhaps where we stand as a country, perhaps where we stand simply online in America. How people see this case, how they've gravitated to stories, how they've set aside, I believe in many cases, the mathematical equation of jurisprudence, how they've set aside logic, and how they've gravitated towards emotional story. Here we go. Kathy McNeil says on YouTube, there's an old saying, if you have a hammer, everything looks like a nail. A twist on that, if you have a weapon, everything looks like a threat. He brought a weapon to a track meet looking for a threat. That sounds like some form of premeditation to me. One of the biggest challenges, I would think, for any claim of self-defense is, why do you have a knife? Why is the blade open? Why are you have it in your hand inside the backpack? Why are you saying things that are threatening and provoking to the rest of the teenagers in the tent? Touch me and see what happens. Touch me and see what happens. Touch me and see what happens. Touch me and see what happens.
1: Knowing you have a knife.
0: Knowing you have a knife. Knowing what will happen. K-Lud 66 says, I can't breathe will be replaced by hands off. I get what she's suggesting. Hands up, don't shoot. I can't breathe. Turned into chants on the streets of America. I don't think that this lends itself quite as lyrically to a chant in the street. And I think that would be the great question. Should Carmelo Anthony be found guilty of murder, what will be the response of people on the streets of America? Are those 100 or so odd people outside the courtroom in Collin County, outside McKinney, Texas, and online, representative of something larger in our country? Pink Wonder Power says, people need to realize they're white and black players on the team testifying against Carmelo, so it's not as divisive as people make it. And Crafty Brown Girl says, I agree with Will. This is not a complicated case. It should take the jury minutes to make a decision. Pink Wonderpower makes an interesting point that is going to be overlooked. This is how it works. Nonsense overtakes conversation. All-white jury in the case of Carmelo Anthony. Not an all-white jury, but no black jurors. Four minorities, several women, one in a hijab, reportedly, sitting on the jury. Not an all-white jury. And while the world has tried to make this a case about black and white, the witnesses in this case have been black and white. The witnesses placing the blame at the feet of Carmelo Anthony, saying that he provoked it, saying that Austin Metcalf did nothing wrong, saying that Carmelo Anthony was never surrounded, have been both black and white. There are black witnesses sitting under that tent at Memorial High School who are there on behalf of Austin Metcalf. And I would wonder, I'd be very curious for those to see this as a racial melodrama, how they explain the testimony of those black teammates of Austin Metcalf. Charles Banks says, we will be having a parade for Carmelo after the not guilty verdict. Hashtag biased white folks are invited. Huh. Cedric says, free Melo with a flexed arm emoji. Judge Mental says, don't jump people and you won't get stabbed. My response to these is twofold. One, I've seen no more greater evidence of bias and, in fact, racism than that coming from the black supporters of Carmelo Anthony. It is the very definition of racism to support someone because of the color of their skin and discard the evidence and facts of the case. And then, secondarily, don't jump people and you won't get stabbed. You can believe that Lord of the Rings is a nonfiction docuseries. You can believe the Game of Thrones happened in real life. You can believe in wizards. You can believe in dragons. But that does not make them true. That just makes you someone who believes something that is false. Carmelo Anthony was not surrounded and did not get jumped. Sheila Johnson says, that's right, keep your hands to yourself. Supporting Carmelo Anthony. Jeremy Fortune says, nobody's going to ask why the kid had a knife on school grounds and at a school function. Jade Saldana says, let them do whatever they want. Don't defend yourself. They can always put their hands on you, though. Truck and CeeLo says, no, it should teach you to keep your hands to yourself and respect other people's space.
1: It's a threat.
0: So the rule is, according to these commenters, that if you touch someone else, you can be murdered. That a shove can necessitate a stabbing.
1: I'm talking about murder. Someone's dead. I don't understand it.
0: This is not a level of logic that is capable of being disagreed with or debated. It's barely a level of logic that is worthy of recognition. Janice Abbott says, if Carmelo Anthony is found not guilty, and that is self-defense, you're going to see a huge increase in stabbings over minor shoves or even just a bumping into someone. If you're going to give justification to strike first out of fear of being killed for just looking at someone wrong. Loretta Chanel says, hopefully this will teach people to keep their hands to themselves because you never know what someone has, especially children. Go get an adult.
1: Those are threats.
0: This is a line that I've seen in the comments.
1: Yeah.
0: Yes. That he should have gone and got an adult. Kellyanne Walsh says, the bottom line is if he felt threatened, why didn't he just leave the tent and go back to his own team? But Billionaire 365 says, he was surrounded and couldn't leave. Melo was sitting when Austin and his four friends surrounded him, so he couldn't just get up and leave. The real question is, why didn't Austin go get an authoritative figure instead of trying to be big and bad? Melo didn't have to leave. He was invited to the tent by the star witness. Also, the star witness lied on oath, saying he didn't know Melo. Then the defense plastered pics of him and Melo in court, and people started laughing. So, Billionaire can watch Game of Thrones and think it's a documentary. Billionaire can think Lord of Rings is a part of human history. Billionaire can believe whatever narrative and falsehood he wants. Maybe he can write a hit fiction series for HBO. But Billionaire doesn't get to share the same reality as the rest of America and shouldn't share the same sense of justice. You see, the facts, Billionaire, were laid out in witness after witness. And if that's not enough.

0: video. We have video. We have witness. Carmelo Anthony was not surrounded. He was not surrounded. He was asked 15 times to leave a space that, even if he were invited into by one student, was not allowed to remain in. There was no norm, no policy. In fact, it was the opposite. You don't go into another team's locker room. You don't sit down in another team's tent. Asked to leave 15 times, he declined. In fact, he provocated. He said, according to some witnesses, "You guys are too big of peas to do anything about it. Use some logic. Don't live in the world of Game of Thrones. Live in the real world. You've got witness testimony. You've got video. You've got overwhelming evidence. You've got an embarrassment of a case by the defense. And if somehow this jury doesn't come back with justice, which is the only form of justice that is apt, is guilty of murder, then you will see, and I would offer, you're going to see a bigger blowback to not guilty than you will to guilty." Carmelo Anthony is a human being, and I'm capable of being a human being. I'm capable of using emotion. I'm capable of understanding he was 17 years old and he acted irrationally and murderously. And that will all come into account when it comes to the punishment phase, 5 to 99 years, but it doesn't come into account when it comes to the guilt phase. It doesn't. In some ways, I'll be honest, I do feel bad for Carmelo Anthony. But you have to be accountable for your crime. You have to be accountable for what you do. Coming up, Congressman Greg Stube on H-1B visas shutting down migration, especially when we see the video coming out of.
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0: regardless of this verdict. Not going to. All I can do is promise you that. Not going to. We'll see what happens, what erupts in Ireland over the next, and England, and the UK at large, over the next couple of weeks, and what that means for what's going to happen here in America. In fact, I think that conversation begins right now. I think that conversation begins with Congressman Greg Stube of Florida, who's talking a lot about migration and different issues. Congressman Greg Stube has put forward a bill that's entitled the Exile Act. It's an acronym for essentially ending H-1B migration, H-1B employment practices here in America. Congressman, it's good to see you. Let's talk a little bit about that. You're going pretty far. There's a lot going on right now about H-1Bs, right? There is a judge who has struck down President Trump's $100,000 fee for H-1B visas, or at least for now put an injunction on it. Said that's in the power of Congress, not in the power of the executive. But let's start with your bill because it goes the furthest. You absolutely want to shut down H-1Bs?
1: Yeah, it's been completely abused and violated over the years. And for decades, the American government's kind of taken a blind eye to what's been going on. And you have companies like Google and Disney that fire American workers and bring in people from China or India to fill these roles on H-1B visas. And I'm for America first. I'm for American workers, and I think the abuses have gone on for long enough. And not only have you seen the abuses, you've also seen the fraud now. There's all these reports now about all the fraud going on in all these different federal programs, one of those being the H-1B fraud, where people are coming into our country that shouldn't be coming into our country. And Americans, at the end of the day, Americans are being fired for foreign workers, the majority of which are either from India or China. And I just don't think that's what should be happening in America today.
0: Take a quick break, but continue this conversation with Congressman Greg Stube on Will Kane Country.
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6: This is a Fox News alert. I'm John Saucier. Military action happening in the Middle East. Fox's Max Gordon.
7: U.S. Central Command is saying that they're launching strikes against Iran in response to the downing of a U.S. Apache helicopter by an Iranian drone.
6: Iran reportedly shooting down that U.S. military tank helicopter near the Strait of Hormuz. Both pilots were rescued safely from the incident. Texas teenager Carmelo Anthony is found guilty of murder in the stabbing death of teenager Austin Metcalf at a track meet. Anthony, who stabbed Metcalf to death, claims self-defense in the case. The jury, though, didn't agree. They returned a guilty verdict. Anthony faces up to life in prison now. And a bill which would provide almost $70 billion for immigration enforcement passing the House. Next goes to President Trump for his signature. Republicans use a majority to get the bill over the finish line, funding a pair of Homeland Security agencies through the next 3 years. Democrats are pushing for reforms to immigration agencies. America.
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0: What it is, welcome to Planet Tyrus, where we bag up the BS and we spread nothing but the truth. This is my show now. So this podcast, we're going to talk a lot about different things, a lot of things about what it is to be a, quote, alpha male and dismissing things like toxic masculinity and all the woke stuff that was kind of dumped on our heads. Like, we need to get back to just being people again, you know, the bro code, wingmans, buddies, friendships. Let's just keep it real.
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Congressman Greg Stube on H-1B visas shutting down migration, especially when we see the video coming out of Ireland. If you haven't seen the video in Northern Ireland, you see some reports it's a Senegalese, some reports it's a Somali migrant, literally sitting on the body of an Irishman attempting to behead him. Blood pouring out into the streets, blood on the knife, blood on the hands. I'm not going to live in a society without accountability. We're not going to live in a society that suggests a stabbing is a rational response to a push. Not going to.

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Welcome back to Will Kane Country. We're still hanging out with Republican Congressman from the state of Florida, Greg Stube. Let's not take for granted that anybody watching on YouTube, Facebook, listening on Spotify, Apple actually knows what an H-1B visa is. An H-1B visa is a visa provided by the United States government designed to bring in skilled labor where there is purportedly a labor force shortage here among domestic workforce in America, right? That's the idea. The best and the brightest form, or we don't have that skill available, so we might need to bring in someone from India to do that particular job. The Trump administration has cut back significantly on H-1Bs. First, to the point of fraud, I live in Dallas, Texas. In some ways, this has been the epicenter of the conversation of the H-1B crisis because everyone has noticed the explosion in Indian population in the suburb north of Dallas, multiple suburbs around Dallas, under H-1Bs. And I know some Indians, and they have told me there's fraud. They have said there is absolutely abuse and fraud in this program. But I've also seen Bloomberg just did a report, Congressman. It's really interesting. Bloomberg did a report talking about home prices dropping in Frisco, Texas. They did it in a way of suggesting this great injustice when it

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3: Welcome back to Will Kane Country. We're still hanging out with Republican Congressman from the state of Florida, Greg Stube. Let's not take for granted that anybody watching on YouTube, Facebook, listening on Spotify, or Apple actually knows what an H-1B visa is. An H-1B visa is a visa provided by the United States government designed to bring in skilled labor where there is purportedly a labor force shortage here among domestic workforce in America, right? That's the idea. The best and the brightest form, or we don't have that skill available, so we might need to bring in someone from India to do that particular job. The Trump administration has cut back significantly on H-1Bs. First, to the point of fraud, I live in Dallas, Texas. In some ways, this has been the epicenter of the conversation of the H-1B crisis because everyone has noticed the explosion in Indian population in the suburb north of Dallas, multiple suburbs around Dallas, under H-1Bs. And I know some Indians, and they have told me there's fraud. They have said there is absolutely abuse and fraud in this program. But I've also seen Bloomberg just did a report, Congressman. It's really interesting. Bloomberg did a report talking about home prices dropping in Frisco, Texas. They did it in a way of suggesting this great injustice when it comes to H-1Bs. Like, oh, look, see these towns, they're losing their home values. It was really funny to look at the comments. The comments were like, good. Good. Yeah. I want the prices to go down. Good. We wouldn't mind having farm and ranch land back. But the point of what I'm talking about with you right now is what's going on? Before we get to what could happen, what's going on right now? I mean, the Trump administration has slowed it down. Have people left? What's happening that the Trump administration has already done with H-1Bs?
4: Well, I think what's interesting is now with this ruling axing what the president did with the $100,000 fee to come in, I think obviously they're going to be very frustrated by that outcome from the judicial branch. But the president has people like Elon Musk and Google CEOs and all these big CEOs who obviously utilize the H-1B program to bring in, they will say, skilled workforce. But I will say they fire Americans to bring these individuals in at a cheaper rate. So he's got some people that are probably telling him that they utilize this program. So he's trying to balance that with what they're now seeing at the level of fraud. And in just like what you said, in Texas, in my district, in Sarasota, we would love for the prices of homes to go down because they've skyrocketed over the last decade with all the people moving to the free state of Florida. So the people that are from there would obviously welcome that. And to try to, you know, parlay that into, well, the reason why real estate prices are going down is because all these visas are not getting approved. I don't think that's the cause and the reaction. But it's certainly an abused program. I think we should put American workers first. And if there's really that significant of a need, then let's look at reforming the program. But I don't think we're at that point. I think we need to axe the entire thing and start all over again.
3: I screenshotted some of the comments on the Bloomberg article because I just found them fascinating. Here's some of what people said to the Bloomberg. Oh, no, housing prices are going down in Frisco and Prosper and Salina. Here's one comment. Nativism is a nefarious label to make American citizens who love their country sound bad. America first and foremost. Globalism destroys civilizations as we are currently watching in Europe. Urban Jungle Baby says, I don't think this is going the way the content creator thought it would. And then others said, look at Facebook's recent layoffs. How is it less than 10% weeks H-1B visas? H-1B visas should be first for Americans, not laying off Americans. So how unique do you think? Look, you want to shut the entire thing down. That's more than I've ever considered. Okay, I am what I would consider pretty hawkish on migration, and I mean that in terms of legal and illegal migration. I do think there are probably some best and brightest in skilled labor that we need to be bringing over. The question is at what level, and the question is really how rigorously are we ensuring this isn't a job that can be done by Americans. But you suggest no. Every single one of these jobs can be done by Americans. There's no point in bringing over these any skilled labor.
4: I certainly think that at this point, and when you're actually, and we have reports of Disney

0: and Google and all these other companies literally firing American workers and then hiring people on the H-1B program for the same job. So clearly, there were people that were skilled enough to do the job before you then are taking advantage of a government program to bring somebody in at a lower price point to be able to save money at your bottom dollar for your company. I just don't think that that's appropriate. And you're seeing the mass amount of fraud in all of these programs, not just H-1B, but the welfare fraud, the TANF fraud, the Medicare fraud. Thankfully, we have an administration that's finally focused on these things to be able to bring this to pass. But in a Democratic administration, they encourage this behavior. So doing away with the program at this point, I think would be a prudent decision to make. And then if there's specific skills of specific industries and Elon Musk is going to come and tell us that we need, space engineers for SpaceX, and there's not those people in the United States, which I would imagine there are, but they're going to bring somebody from other countries, then I think you can look at that at a case-by-case basis, but not to the hundreds of thousands of workers that are brought in mass,
1: right,
0: and then Americans are fired because of it.
1: Take a quick break, but continue this conversation with Congressman Greg Stube.
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0: Welcome back to Will King Country. We're still hanging out with Republican Congressman from the state of Florida, Greg Stube. What happens is an H-1B visa worker is brought in at a reduced salary from what you would have to pay an American worker, and they have no negotiating power once they're here because their employment is tied to their visa. That worker, who has now undercut the American wage, then has the ability to start bringing in friends and family and neighbors and cousins, and before you know it, this is how you have this chain migration circle of what's going on when it comes to simply needing a coder that an American could have done, perhaps a little more expensive, but an American could have done living right here at home. Hey, have you seen the video, Congressman, of what happened in Belfast, Northern Ireland? I've seen conflicting reports. I don't know if this guy was Senegalese or Somali at this point. I've really seen conflicting reports. But it's horrific. And the video's out there. This dude is in real time, live action, on video, trying to behead this guy. I have a couple reactions to it, but I don't think, while this might not be connected to our conversation about H-1B visas, it is connected to a conversation about migration. I don't know if this guy's a refugee. I don't know if this guy's a legal migrant. I don't know if this guy's an illegal migrant. I actually don't care about the differentiation between any of it. I think it's a larger conversation about what kind of migration fits the society, serves the society that you already live in, what kind of cultures work with the culture that you're living in. And I don't want to hear anything about nativism or cultural superiority or anything like that. That's the point of a nation.
1: Yeah, and you've seen that right here in America, where you've brought in 12 million illegals, over 300 on the terrorist watch list that Joe Biden and their open borders let into our country. These criminals that came in from Venezuela, you've heard the president talk about that, and now you're seeing it in all these other countries like Northern Ireland and in the EU, where they've let in mass migration of these people from all over the world, and now they're seeing the fact that, that it's having huge repercussions from a criminal standpoint. I mean, you've seen the difference of what President Trump's done in Washington, D.C. I was just out and about this week, and you're seeing National Guard troops around, and you've seen homicides go down, crime go down, because they've put a presence out there, and we're kicking illegals that shouldn't be here, and criminals that shouldn't be here, and terrorists shouldn't be here out of the country. And you're seeing it in real time in all these other countries. I haven't seen the video, but I saw the picture, and it's horrifying. And the other thing that's horrifying when you see these incidents, not just in Northern Ireland, but right here in America, like where you had the young woman who was murdered on the train, all these bystanders are just standing by doing nothing. You have people who are dying and somebody being hurt or murdered or killed, and people just standing by not wanting to get involved and not help people. And that's certainly not the American way. Yeah. I mean, if most Americans would see somebody in need, they would come to their aid. But that's what's been also fascinating to me, is the deprivation of society, of something like this is happening and nobody's willing to stand out there and help these people.
0: Congressman, that was exactly one of my thoughts. It's interesting you brought up Irina Zarudzka. That's who you're talking about, murdered on that train in Charlotte, North Carolina. Yep. Because when I saw this video of this guy, this isn't happening fast. And by the way, he wasn't successful. I think the guy has survived. But I don't know how, by the way, he survived. Because there's blood pouring out of his neck, and the guy is sawing on his neck. That what occurred to me is the same thing that occurred to you. Like, you can hear in the video these Irish people like stop it. You know, I can't do an Irish accent. Whatever they're saying, stop. You know, what are you doing? And then, I mean, it's a while as they're kind of verbally pleading with him and maybe even cursing him at some point. Eventually, somebody comes over with a shovel and tries to like hit the guy with a shovel to get him off, which is unsuccessful, by the way. And then the police come, and they're like, oh, the cops are here, get back. My thought in watching it was like, that dude would have been shot in the chest and

0: head in America. That's what my thought was. I was like, I'd have shot him. I'd have shot him dead. I stumble upon that. I'd have shot him dead. But then you bring up Irina Zarudzka. Maybe not. Maybe that's not who we are in America. Maybe we as well have just been turned into sheep.
1: I think certainly in some jurisdictions, I think in the free state of Florida, just like probably in Texas, there would have been somebody with a concealed carry permit or somebody there that wanted to intervene and stop something like that from happening. I can tell you that I would have intervened, and I would assume a lot of people in my district would have intervened. But you're right. You're seeing this in Charlotte. You're seeing this all across the country. And it's just fascinating to me that we've reached a place in our society where people are unwilling to get involved and help somebody who is obviously being murdered.
0: All right, Congressman Stube, you're also here to talk to us about the congressional baseball game. This year, you guys, what kind of winning streak are the Republicans on? And will you extend it this year? Because it's very possible next year you'll have a Major League Baseball Hall of Famer, or a very close to being Hall of Famer, in your ranks as well. I mean, if you add Mark Teixeira to the congressional baseball game, I mean, it's lights out, Dems.
1: Yeah, I like our chances. I wish he was a pitcher so I don't have to pitch anymore and I could save my arm. but we've won 5 in a row, and we look to bring that winning streak to 6 tomorrow. We've got basically the same team. We had a practice this morning. Everybody hit really, really, really well. And we're visitors this year. So if we can get out ahead and get in front on offense early on, it makes my job easier on the mound to get up there and strike out Democrats.
0: Who's their best hitter?
1: Outside of me, of course.
0: No, the Democrats. When you're on the mound,
1: Democrats.
0: You're throwing heat. Who's
1: so
0: their best hitter?
1: If you look
0: who's
1: at,
0: in the four
1: if
0: spot?
1: I don't know who's in the four spot, but if you look at statistics, because they actually keep statistics for this, Jimmy Pineda has one of the best batting averages for them. He always makes contact with the ball. I've thrown him curveballs, fastballs. So he's a good base hitter for them. But out, you know, once you get through the 4 and 5 slot, most of those guys walk up there, and you can tell by their posture that they're waiting for you to throw them 2 strikes before they're swinging the bat. And so it's incumbent on me to throw strikes, which – you know, having that weight on you in front of 35,000 people is a big challenge. But we've done it well for the last 5 years. Looking forward to next year and making it 6 or tomorrow and making it 6 in the row.
0: All right, Congressman Greg Stube, thanks so much for being with us here today to talk about H-1B migration and the congressional baseball game. Good to see you.
1: Good to see you. Thanks for having me.
0: Let's take a quick break, but don't go anywhere. We'll be right back.
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0: need a good laugh? 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

0: Welcome back to Will Kane Country. The closing arguments are now finished in the trial of Carmelo Anthony. The jury is in deliberation.
1: Can I ask you a question? Some people are asking in the comments, just on the manslaughter charge. So they have an option between manslaughter and murder. That's what happens. It's not one or the other now. It's not knocked down. Is that?
0: No. If they find him, if they would probably start at the top with the top charge.
1: So it's one of the charges.
0: And
1: got it.
0: They would debate whether or not he's guilty of that, and they would vote. And if in a criminal trial, unanimous, then he's guilty of that. If it's not, then they would go to a lesser charge.
1: So one is not off the table.
0: If you want, because I don't have it in front of me. Everybody thinks if you're a lawyer that you know the stuff off the top of your head. But I don't have it in front of me. If you want, you can look it up, Dan. Like, you can look up the manslaughter statute. So you'll see the elements of manslaughter versus he's not charged with capital murder. He's charged with, I believe, first-degree murder, which I think is different than capital murder. You'd have to look specifically at the charges. And when you do, then you can see how it's written and you'll see the elements. Look that up while we do this. I'll read a few comments while you're looking that up. Chutney Inc. says, how can jurors consider manslaughter? We're going to address that in just one moment when you hear the elements of the charge. Right Plight says, looking forward to Carmelo riots. I'll be really interested to see the public reaction because the great question is whether or not the 100 people outside the courtroom or the people in our comment section right now and all over various social media platforms are reflective of a larger sentiment out there that can't see past the facts of this and only see justice through the lens

0: Chutney Inc. says, how can jurors consider manslaughter? We're going to address that in just one moment when you hear the elements of the charge. Right Plight says, looking forward to Carmelo riots. I'll be really interested to see the public reaction, yeah, because the great question is whether or not the 100 people outside the courtroom or the people in our comment section right now and all over various social media platforms are reflective of a larger sentiment out there that can't see past the facts of this and only see justice through the lens, respectfully, only see justice through the lens of race, only see justice through the lens of skin color, respectfully. Daniel Nod says, if he is found guilty, looking at manslaughter, not all elements of murder is satisfied. Well, we'll pull that up, Daniel. We'll pull that up. ALB9274 says, I'm not saying he should have killed him, but he have a right to protect himself. Well, what does that mean? I mean, that's the entirety of the thing. That's not like, I'm sorry, I'm not trying to be a Rick, but that's not deep. Like, if somebody shoves you, can you shove them back? Yeah, you're not going to be charged criminally. You're not going to be. By the way, ask yourself this little thought experiment. If Austin Metcalf shoved Carmelo Anthony, which he did, if Carmelo Anthony had went and found the school resource officer, a cop, and said, he just shoved me, assault, what do you think they would have done?
1: Right.
0: They'd have laughed. They'd have laughed. It's not even assault, a shove. And you respond with murder.
1: Happens all the time.
0: This is
1: outside of
0: absurd.
1: Bars.
0: And the truth is, somebody said this well, this was a typical teenage interaction. This happens in every day, in every school with teenagers. Some stupid little argument that manifests in shoving, not even a full fight, right? And Carmelo took that everyday occurrence and turned it into murder. Murder. Right, do you have it in front of you, Dan?
1: I do. So for Texas jury charge, the state generally has to prove these elements. The defendant committed an act or omission where legally relevant. The act caused the death of another person. The defendant acted recklessly.
0: That's manslaughter?
1: So what does recklessly mean in Texas? They were aware of a substantial and unjustifiable risk that the death could occur, but that they consciously disregarded that risk. And their conduct is gross deviation from an ordinary person would do. That's manslaughter.
0: Okay, obviously, at a minimum, that's easy. Those elements are easy. He committed an act.
1: Mm-hmm.
0: It was reckless.
1: Recklessly causing death.
0: Could have caused death. Yeah. Yes, at a minimum. Now go up. What is his top charge?
1: So,
0: Dan, I don't know if you've looked that up and you have the elements of that.
1: I just have what murder is. I don't know what the literal charge is.
2: I believe it was murder one.
1: Is it murder one? If it's murder one, this is it. Intentionally causes death or knowingly causes death or intends serious bodily injury and commits an act clearly dangerous to human life that causes death. That's murder one.
0: Yes. Yes. Yes. Yes. I believe capital murder, which carries with it the death penalty, elevates that on the condition of premeditation.
1: Like he brought
0: which
1: it
0: you
1: to
0: could
1: kill
0: make
1: that
0: an
1: person
0: argument,
1: or anyone.
0: Well, premeditation doesn't have to be like 24 hours. Right. Premeditation can be, you know, a matter of minutes, some period of time where you have the ability for essentially something that's not in the heat of passion. You brought a knife, you opened the knife, and you provoked the incident. Like you were planning this. Like, all right, all eyes now on McKinney, Texas, on Collin County, as we expect. I think there's a good chance this afternoon we hear from the jury on the murder trial of Carmelo Anthony. We'll be back again to discuss it right here. Same time, same place. We'll see you again tomorrow.
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4: Retaliatory strikes against Iran. I'm Lisa Lucera, Fox News. After Tehran downed a U.S. military helicopter,

0: recently copped off the coast of Oman. The U.S. military says it's not clear if the collision between the Apache and an Iranian drone was intentional. U.S. service members on board the chopper were rescued.
1: The targets include air defense systems and radars. Explosions have been reported in Iran's port city of Sirik and Bandar Abbas, one of the main oil terminal port cities. CENTCOM described these strikes as defensive and proportional. At this moment, we believe them to be ongoing. Flight trackers report at least 8 KC-135 air refueling tankers are airborne over the Middle East right now, likely needed to refuel accompanying American warplanes across the Gulf.
0: Fox's Jennifer Griffin in Washington. Before this incident, President Trump again expressed optimism over negotiations with Iran, saying there's a good chance of signing a deal in 2 or 3 days. Jurors in Texas deliberating in the penalty phase of the trial of Carmelo Anthony. The 19-year-old was found guilty of murder this afternoon in the killing of Austin Metcalf at a track meet last year. Polls now closed in South Carolina, where voters are deciding who will replace term-limited Governor Henry McMaster. President Trump has endorsed Lieutenant Governor Pamela Yvette. Candidates in South Carolina must reach a majority or head to a runoff later this month. In Maine, polls close in about an hour, where, among other races, voters are deciding who should run against incumbent Republican Senator Susan Collins. Progressive Democrat Graham Plattner, who has come under fire over allegations of his behavior toward women and over a Nazi tattoo, which he has since covered up.
2: Plattner's former campaign's political director says voters are being deceived here. She wrote this in a new op-ed. "We have learned to excuse what we should condemn. I want better for my daughters and for the people of Maine. Democrats are being sold a narrative that..."
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0: Download it now.
1: Multiple people arrested in New York City after last night's loss by the Knicks in Game 3 of the NBA Finals.
2: NYPD officials say 21 people out of a crowd of about 7,000 were arrested following the Bryant Park watch party for Game 3 of the NBA Finals. Many of the arrests were made in the blocks surrounding the park as fights broke out when police tried to clear part of 42nd Street. Charges included assaulting a police officer, criminal possession of a weapon, menacing, and resisting arrest. Police deployed pepper spray and riot gear to disperse the crowd. An NYPD spokesperson says people climbed on top of scaffolding, light poles, and police cars, and that five officers were hurt. Monday night's game was the first home appearance for the Knicks in the finals, with Game 4 set for Wednesday at Madison Square Garden. In New York City, Tanya J. Powers, Fox News.
1: A former Air Canada pilot has been charged after authorities say he flew for years without a proper license. Jeffrey Wall of Barrie, Ontario, is accused of operating as an airline captain between 2009 and 2025 without a license to fly large commercial planes. The airline says Wall had a valid license but was promoted to captain without the required airline transport license and was removed from active duty once that was discovered. NASA names the next set of astronauts to fly an Artemis mission in preparation for a lunar return.
3: NASA has now named who will fly aboard Artemis 3, the next in a series of space missions leading to a return to the moon. NASA's Randy Bresnik, Frank Rubio, and Andre Douglas, along with Europe's Luca Parmitano, will fly the mission to Earth orbit in an Orion crew vehicle to practice important things.
4: These astronauts will continue to

0: test the Orion spacecraft. They will rendezvous and dock with the Blue Origin lander and then again with the SpaceX lander.
1: NASA's Chief Jared Isaacman speaking at the Johnson Space Center in Houston. Artemis 3 is expected to fly next year.
2: Fox's Evan Brown. I'm Lisa Lucera. This is Fox News.
3: Hi, I'm Greg Gutfeld, along with Kennedy Harold Ford Jr., Jesse Waters, and her camping tent is a glad bag. Dana Perino, The Five. President Trump hitting up Madison Square Garden, attending an NBA Finals game Monday night, only to watch his beloved New York Knicks get taken down by the San Antonio Spurs. Liberal fans showering the Don with boos when he was showed on the Jumbotron, but POTUS took it like a man, with a big, beautiful smirk on his face, brushing it off later by saying the crowd was mostly cheerful.
4: What did you think of the reception you got from the Knicks fans tonight?
5: I thought it was great. It was certainly amazing. It was mostly cheers. It was loud and it was very enthusiastic.
3: And the libs getting their dopamine hit by blaming Trump for the loss.
6: Trump likes to claim that New York loves him. New York does not.
7: Did he fall asleep?
8: And there is footage, the New York Post, not exactly a liberal media outlet.
7: He didn't fall asleep. He did not shut down New York and disrupt this game to fall asleep at it.
9: Don't bring your bad karma vibe to New York.
10: Blaming him for ending the Knicks' winning streak last night. No, now. Come on now. This man does not have that kind of power.
11: Donald Trump wasn't responsible for the loss of the game, but he was responsible for the loss of joy that the New York Knicks fans had been feeling.
3: Ugh. And angry Knicks fans got their frustrations out by smacking the snot out of each other with bus signs, ending with 21 arrested. Look at that. Terrible stuff, Kennedy. What do you make of the Trump effect on the game? I would argue that the person most responsible for the Knicks losing is Timothy Chalamet.
12: Yeah, and that little orange sweatsuit that he was wearing, yeah. That tracksuit.
3: It's an embarrassment.
12: I blame Ben Stiller.
3: Yes.
12: Greg, you know, that's someone who lost his mojo a long time ago. I actually thought that it was going to affect Wemby, Victor Wembanyama, who is the center for the San Antonio Spurs. He's 7 feet, 17 inches tall. And he looked like a floating windsock during games 1 and 2. So he was actually due for a bit of a rebound because he has not looked like a championship caliber player. And I thought Wemby was going to get the yips having the president in attendance, because I have to tell you, having been to the correspondents' dinner and sitting there during the shooting, like, I get a little freaked out in crowded spaces now. And especially when the president is in attendance, I thought Wemby might share my trepidation, but they couldn't box him in effectively. It looked like the Knicks were a little bit out of rhythm. And of course, they're going to blame Trump for whichever way the score went at the end of the game. And I still have all the faith in the world that the Knicks will triumph in 5 or 6.
3: All right. You know, Jesse, you look at the, what do you call it, the front row. Is that what you call it? I don't know. I don't watch.
12: Courtside.
3: Ben Stiller, Larry David, Chalamet, Spike Lee. It's funny. The people on the, what do you call it?
12: Courtside.
3: On courtside are precisely the people that would have been stuffed in their lockers by the people on court.
13: It's all right. Let them watch. It was a great game. And Trump didn't lose it for them. It was obviously the refs.
12: Because that's what I was going to say.
13: The league wants this thing to go 7 for financial reasons. And Brunson was ice cold. It's fine. Knicks in 5. Trump, the reaction was mixed.
3: Mm-hmm.
13: I would say it was passionate. I did hear some boos, but I mean, it's an NBA game. That's the fan base. It's like if Kamala went to Dallas Cowboy game, how would that sound? At least he goes to games. Democrats don't even go to games. They go to pride parades. You got to take a risk in order to do something like this. And he's done it. I mean, this guy goes to first president to go to a UFC fight, a Super Bowl, an NBA Finals game, college championship game, Ryder Cup. And besides Clinton, the only one to go to the U.S. Open, tennis. So he's in the game. 50% of life, Greg, is showing up.
3: Mm-hmm.
13: You ever hear that before?
3: No.
13: So he shows up and he's been showing up. World Series, boxing matches, it doesn't matter. You can tell he had a great time because for him, when you're the president, you go to a game, the pressure's not on you. It's the only time where you don't have to be on and you can sit back and can you watch other people perform. And it looked like he had a great time. He was eating pizza and fries, and the ugly scene was outside. Did you see that? Mm-hmm. Now, as a Philly fan,
14: you were used to that.
13: Yeah. I've seen a little bit of that, but I've seen the taunting and the beer throwing. I haven't seen a lot of that.
12: Punching.
13: It's the teens, Greg.
3: Yes.
13: You know, it's these teens.
3: What do they have against signs?
13: That are out of control. I'm seeing a pattern.
3: Yes.
13: With teen violence. Mm-hmm. I'm sure the president's going to be blamed for this teen violence.
3: Yes. Those poor signs. Who will speak for the signs? Harold, you are a financial whiz. You know, I was looking at some research. In 1999, when the Knicks faced the Spurs, you could get cheap seats for $50. Courtside was $200 to $2,700. 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The weird thing about life that I've noticed, Harold, and maybe you could fill me in on this, expensive things, like the TVs that we watch the games on, have gotten cheaper. But the cheaper things, the things you'd go to a game, are getting more expensive. Do you blame that on liberal, expansive government?
14: No, blame it on the rise in wealth. But let me say this. Everything you guys said, I agree with. I think the Knicks fans were more disappointed with the outcome of the game than they were with President Trump being at the game. Had we won the game last night, President Trump, you best believe, would have claimed all the credit. And there have been people giving him some of the credit, perhaps even including me. I thought he handled the boos the way the president handles a lot of things. He handled it in stride and kind of characterized it the way he wanted to characterize it, saying there weren't many people booing, and I think he was predictable and was expected. The daunting part for me is it's unfortunate that so many people cannot separate serious entertainment and serious business. Basketball is entertainment. I was criticized by a friend of mine who happens to be pro-choice. I'm pro-choice because I like Chick-fil-A, and the owners of Chick-fil-A are pro-life, they say. They make a good thing of chicken nuggets, and I like going there. If you can't root for the Knicks and embrace someone who roots for the Knicks because they have a different politics than you, that we've gotten to, that rot I talk about in our culture is even more pervasive than we thought. If the president wants to come back again, I do hope he understands that you completely disrupt the traffic patterns in the city. My son got caught on Governor's Island last night after practice to 7 p.m. or 8:30 p.m. because of the president being here. But he's not the reason we lost last night. We looked a little flat last night. Jalen didn't look like Jalen, and he's got 24 hours to recover. So go Knicks.
3: I think the reason why you can accept Chick-fil-A is because you're on the wrong side of the issue.
14: No. The chicken is good as well.
3: Dana, I love it how people in the media who don't have an opinion on other things like Blattner's tattoo have very strong opinions about this, whether it's did The View go off on Blattner? Maybe they did. I don't seem to remember.
15: Because
3: Rachel.
15: All those senators who've been asked, all the Democratic senators have been asked, what do you think about Blattner? Like, oh, yeah, I'm not following that. I'm not really, I don't know. But it's your job to know. Like, and be sure that they will be cutting checks in order to help him. I did think that I don't know who decides the control room video, or like when you're playing the national anthem and you're going to show the president and you know there's going to be boos, like maybe just like wait until after the national anthem. You don't need to be booing during the national anthem. Mm. And I also think
3: that's a good point.
15: He could have also done it in an off the record way, right? Told everybody, had a fake out in the mornings and like, yeah, I'm not going to be able to go. I'm not going to go. And then show up at the last minute so that you don't disrupt the traffic pattern.
3: Oh, very smart. I do that on the way to work for the same reasons. People know when I arrive at Fox, they shut down 6th Avenue. Remember, Harold, you had to walk all the way from your home to get
14: it was
3: here?
14: Last week.
3: Yes, yeah, it was. I gave you a piggyback ride.
12: Can you switch to a car from the rickshaw, please?
3: Yes. No, I love being outside and seeing my fans. All right, coming up next, Dems check the box for the guys sending shots.
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0: such an ordinary thing to walk home from high school. Her name was Mickey Costanzo, just 16. 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
1: Don't blink, you just might miss your baby's growing like mine did. Turning it.
2: And it's primary day in Maine. Voters heading to the polls to elect their party's Senate candidate. It's a major test for Democrats and how much scandal they're just willing to stomach to keep their candidate, Graham Plattner, on the ballot. And despite the drip of scandals and disturbing allegations, it seems like Democrats are not backing away from their support.
3: It's hard to stomach, you know, in some of it. But at the end of the day, I think that this is a choice. If the choice on the ballot is between that and a senator who's voted to take health care away from millions of Americans.
4: Here you have a case of someone who mm-hmm. had a dark chapter in his life, was in toxic relationships, was ashamed about mm-hmm. it, who served this country, and the Maine voters are saying, look, let's give him some grace.
5: What I do know is that there are people in the United States Senate right now who are not saints.
2: Meanwhile, check this out. We're finding out more about the vetting of Graham Plattner. A socialist duo handpicked the oyster farmer, telling the Wall Street Journal that they somehow missed his closet full of skeletons, including the Nazi tattoo.
6: How did you go about vetting him? And why did you?
7: We paid a nice firm a whole chunk of money.
6: Did the vetting process turn up the tattoo that became so controversial?
7: No.
6: How did you think your way through the fact that he had posted these things on social media?
7: I said none of this will or should stop him from becoming a U.S. senator.
2: Oh, wow. Okay. I hadn't heard his voice all the way through. First of all, her laugh, Greg, when she's like, oh, yeah, sorry, we missed that.
8: You know, again, it shows that the left Democrats have no creep radar. So this is just an example, but a burly guy in a dress can show up to teach sex ed in your fifth grader's class. And those parents would say, oh, but that's their lived experience. A Republican truck driver would pull the guy up by the scruff of his neck and throw him through a window. Think about all the parade of creeps and pervs that the Democrats have introduced to us, you know, or

0: embraced or defended, whether it's Anthony Weiner or Swalwell, Antifa, trans activists. They cannot see a creep if it's sitting on their lap doing a whatever. Plattner is a hero, and I'll tell you why. He's done a tremendous service. He's slayed two big movements. The You're a Nazi movement. By being a Nazi and being accepted by the left, you can't call anybody a Nazi anymore. What about the Me Too movement? Well, by not believing all women, that goes out the window because he got the most strident adherence of those causes to accept him, revealing that that whole scene was theatrics. And he's because, I mean, he's the most toxic male since Jeffrey Dahmer took up cooking. Also, left-wing males now have a great new excuse. You know, if you're unemployed, sleeping on the couch, mooching off your parents, you're not a bum. You're just going through a dark period. You know, and if you try to rape a woman, just say, I thought it was a guy trying to break into my car. And I rape men as a power move so they don't rip me off. But Plattner, to my point, is not a man. He's a trans man, a person who exaggerates the stereotypes of masculinity from the face fur to the tats to the deep guttural grind of his death metal voice. He comes off as real as a California election.
1: Well, which we will probably get to. Harold, what about the vetting? Like, you've run campaigns before. If they had just even did a scrub of his Facebook post, they would have found the tattoo.
2: You think it's amazing. We have so many tools allowing us to access information about people, about periods and periods of time in our history. And we just sometimes don't seem to do it. As I've said, he's not my cup of tea. I'd vote for someone different here in this campaign.
1: Would you vote for him in the general?
2: I don't know. They'd have to persuade me. And right now, I'm not.
0: How are you not persuaded already?
2: This I mean, it is a choice, but he's not. What my fear about his candidacy, Maine voters are going to do what Maine voters want to do. And none of us live there. They'll have the right to choose whom they want to choose. What I'm concerned about is the impact he may have on other races around the country. I think Greg raised some of those points about how Democrats who've used the terms fascist and not Nazi and fascism and who've talked about believing women. It's difficult if we're all going to line up behind this guy and say this is okay. Two, I don't quite, I hear some of the Republicans and hear some of those who say these terrible things about him. This happens in politics everywhere, unfortunately. Now, he's probably the worst example this cycle here. But I tell you, he will probably take a cue, take a line. One of the things I admire about President Trump, when stuff was coming at him, he put his head down, he fought through it, and he did something that politicians don't do enough of. He persuaded people why he was on their side and they could trust him. If this guy's able to do that, and there's nothing else that comes out on him, and everyone is thinking there might be something else that comes out on him, it will be tough to beat in the fall. I think he's going to win this primary tonight, but as I said, I wouldn't be voting for him tonight. And I really sincerely hope that Tallarico and these other Senate candidates, Sherrod Brown, who are in the fights of their lives too, that this guy does not drag them down with another scandal.
1: Kennedy, what happened to people like AOC? What happened to believe all women, support all women? Like, the feminist movement has died as well. Maybe he slayed that as well.
3: Yeah, I mean, it was an absolute fraud. You know, it's like the body positivity movement. All these people, you know, these once chunky gals like Amy Schumer have gotten on GLP-1s and what used to be, you know, embracing your true, natural, God-given, beautiful curves. Now they look like the skeletons that have fallen out of Graham Plattner's closet.
0: Nice.
3: It is total fraud. And it's like, I'm looking at Maine. I love Maine. It's a beautiful state. You know, I grew up in the other Portland and I've always felt a kinship with that place. I watch Maine Cabin Masters almost every night. Like, that is a phenomenal show of the spirit of that state. So I look at that and you wanted like a gruff, manly guy who knows his way around the outdoors and loves shooting guns. Go find a libertarian. Like, this was the perfect moment to find a liberty-leaning candidate who would protect your individual rights, not just try and milk the billionaires and invite them to leave your state. It is so embarrassing and idiotic. And this box-checking, central casting will absolutely cast a black eye on this party, and rightly so. And, you know, for those of you independents who are worried about voting for Susan Collins, ask any actual Republican. She's not a Republican. She's not even a rhino.
1: There's the couple that put all this money into trying to find the perfect candidate, and they found Graham Plattner, they didn't do any vetting, but one of the things they did find

0: find is that he was a part of an aquaculture project, and that was what convinced them that he was the right guy.
1: Well, they should have just had him strip. And going forward, you're going to have to make all candidates take off all their clothes for a tattoo check. That's why I'm calling on Susan Collins to do the same thing. Just has to take off all her clothes, not in front of anybody, but just if that's the fair way to do it. If you're a Democrat, you think Republicans are evil. So you have Grand Plattner over here. He's not a Republican. He wants to beat Republicans. Mm-hmm. So he's less than evil. He's not a great guy, but he's just not as evil as the Republicans. And that's the difference. And in like Swalwell's case, there's no stakes. A Democrat's probably going to win that election. Bill Clinton, when he got accused, the stakes were high. He was president. Here, the stakes are really high. They have to have the Maine seat, because without Maine, you don't have the majority. Then you don't make D.C., Puerto Rico, states, and then you don't pack the courts. So they're going to throw everything here. But I have it from my Republican sources on Capitol Hill. I don't think I've ever said that before. That there is much more they have on this guy, and it is going to be a drip, drip, drip. And by the time November rolls around, this guy's going to be silly putty.
2: You don't have to say Republican when you say sources. No one thinks you have Democrats.
1: I shouldn't have said that. I don't. Well, sources. I might.
3: You might.
1: I might lie and say I do.
0: No, you would never.
1: I would never.
0: All right, coming up, the Democrats, other Senate hopeful, James Tallarico. You know this guy from Texas? He's trying a Kamala-style makeover before November. She hates me.
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2: Fox News alert, the U.S. military conducting new strikes in Iran. Quote, U.S. Central Command forces began launching self-defense strikes against Iran at 5 p.m. Eastern today at the commander-in-chief's direction in response to yesterday's downing of a U.S. Army Apache helicopter. The mission is a proportional response to unjustified Iranian aggression. So, Dana Perino. Oh, we have Jennifer. Let's go to Jennifer.
3: Hi, Jesse. Well, we've just gotten word that based on that CENTCOM statement, we had extended this. The president had indicated that he must respond, given that there were two Americans in that Apache helicopter that had to be rescued at sea earlier today. So we were expecting this. But what's interesting from the statement that CENTCOM just put out is that it described these as defensive strikes.

0: And they said that they would be proportional. So what we're looking at right now, there are some indications, there's some explosions in a port city called Sirik. We're getting the initial reports of ongoing strikes from the Iranians themselves. The Iranian foreign minister earlier today had warned that if the U.S. escalated, there would be a very, very big response. The foreign ministry had been putting out statements suggesting that maybe the Iranians had not put any drones up in the air over the Strait of Hormuz in the last 24 hours, but we know from U.S. defense officials that they saw multiple drones fired by the Iranians over the Strait of Hormuz, and that one of those drones, in fact, hit the Apache helicopter, which was flying low to the water when it was struck. But the Apache itself was hit by one of those Shahed drones. The two crew members who were rescued are safe right now. They are stable. But what is notable is that they were rescued by this autonomous drone, this surface vessel. It's the first time that a Corsair is a 24-foot sea drone. It was sent to rescue these two crewmen who were in the water for 2 hours. But that was the quickest and safest way to rescue those two airmen who went down with the Apache helicopter. But it made history in terms of the rescue, because this Corsair, which is made by the company Saronic, and it's the first time we've ever heard that it's been used for this kind of rescue, and no other military has this kind of a vessel. It's really an extraordinary vessel because it can carry a 1,000-pound payload. It can go 1,000 nautical miles, and now we know it can rescue airmen who are out at sea. So this is, we'll bring you more when we know more, but the CENTCOM said that these strikes started about 28 minutes ago. They are ongoing. They are not complete. And there are indications that there are multiple KC-135 refueling planes that are flying over the Middle East right now. That would suggest that there are a large number of war planes that would require refueling over that area, Jesse.
1: Jennifer, thank you so much. This comes on the heels of that amazing other rescue mission that we had a couple months ago when those two fighter jet pilots went down.
2: And
1: we barreled right into the heart of the beast and got them out. And just another great, great precision rescue.
2: It is interesting that it was done by an unmanned vehicle. That is significant. And what an achievement, I think, also for the United States military. I think the ceasefire has been fake all along, but we've been super tolerant. But President Trump said, if you do this, I will hit you back. And that's how strong leaders lead. It's like, okay, well, here you go. You asked for it. And I don't know if that gets anybody back to the negotiating table. I think that the ceasefire is kaput for now.
1: The president the other day said, Greg, a ceasefire in this part of the world is when they shoot at each other kind of moderately.
3: Yeah. Right. Yeah. I think nobody was taking it seriously. I think this autonomous drone rescue is pretty much of a big deal. I mean, that's the only, I guess, upside to war is these new breakthroughs. But it has a 1,000-pound payload. That's basically like five airmen or three cast members of The View. So I worked all the way to get to that joke. But I do feel like this war, and this is on me. It's not on the. It's like I feel like it's the show Survivor, where it just keeps going on and on. What series are we on now? Maybe 20 years ago, I wouldn't be this impatient or this jaded. I don't know what happened, but it feels like we have such a short, maybe it's healthy. We have just a short fuse for this stuff. And I think the Russia-Ukraine war kind of just like, that thing's been going on for almost 5 years now, four and a half years, that we've kind of just like started to treat war like something in the background, which is not really good.
1: Mm-hmm. Well, luckily, this operation, we've had very few casualties.
3: That is true.
1: Hopefully, we keep it that way. Harold.
4: I don't know if Jennifer's still with us, but I was curious. I imagine because of our response and the way it was proportional, she said it was a port city, it was expected. But at one point earlier today, we thought this might have been an accident on the part of the Iranians. So clearly, I assume because of our reaction and the ongoing attacks there, that is not the case. I guess the questions I would have would be, does this escalate? To what extent does this escalate the attacks from Iran on our allies in the region? And for that matter, does it restart Are we going to restart military activities? Now, I want to be very clear. I thought we never should have stopped our military activities, even while negotiations were underway, just to ensure that the Iranians knew how serious and how meaningful we, how intentional we are in wanting to ensure they get no weapons, that they can't develop a nuclear weapon. But I'm curious if Jennifer's still there. What does she think this will, how much of an impact does this have on negotiations between us and the Iranians, for that matter, between

0: few casualties.
1: That is true.
0: Hopefully we keep it that way. Harold.
2: I don't know if Jennifer's still with us, but I was curious. I imagine because of our response and the way it was proportional, she said it was a port city, it was expected. But at one point earlier today, we thought this might have been an accident on the part of the Iranians. So clearly, that I assume because of our reaction and the ongoing attacks there, that is not the case. I guess the questions I would have would be, does this escalate? To what extent does this escalate the attacks from Iran on our allies in the region? And for that matter, does it restart? Are we going to restart military activities? Now, I want to be very clear. I thought we never should have stopped our military activities, even while negotiations were underway, just to ensure that the Iranians knew how serious and how meaningful we, how intentional we are in wanting to ensure they get no weapons, that they can't develop a nuclear weapon. But I'm curious if Jennifer's still there. What does she think this will, how much of an impact does this have on negotiations between us and the Iranians, for that matter, between our Gulf allies and us?
0: Yeah, the President Kennedy has been so patient during the ceasefire and has really given peace a chance. And everybody's wondering, you know, how long is it going to take before he kind of changes things up?
3: Well, you know, Jesse, I always like to provide Rachel Maddow with some talking points. I realize she only works one day a week. But this is obviously the President of the United States just changing the subject after the rain of boos at last night's NBA Finals game. No, but it's, you know, I think that this is an important point in this incursion. I think that, you know, an unmanned maritime drone vehicle, that's really fascinating. And it just goes to show where the development has been in the military, because there's been a lot of discussion about using, you know, a $2 to $3 million missile to shoot down a $30,000 drone. So as the military under Pete Hegseth has been working diligently to expand our counter drone technology, this is one of the projects, obviously, that is far less expensive than some of the traditional items of warfare that we have seen. And it will also be a very interesting tipping point, not just in terms of drone technology and how we fight our enemies, but how do the hawks in this administration respond here? Do they use this as an entree to expand the fighting? Or is this going to be something that is quick, dirty, and precise to get all the parties back to the negotiating table? So in that sense, it could be an important inflection point.
2: You know, it appears that the only thing that's preventing us from based on reporting, and I have the president's not calling me and sharing any information, nor is Mr. Witkoff or Mr. Kushner, but it appears that the real sticking point here is a nuclear dust and their ability and capacity to develop a nuclear weapon. We put on the table a 20-year plan for them to suspend and not pursue any kind of nuclear weapon. They came back with a 10-year. That's what the reporting suggests. And now we may be at we may be able to settle their 15 years. But what I can't quite get my head around and my arms around, they are still launching ballistic missiles. And they clearly have some military capacity because they are the Iranians, that is. So I'm curious, as we think about all this, as the negotiations are underway, I'm sure the president and the team are thinking about this. But if they can still launch a ballistic missile and still attack an Apache helicopter, maybe they're not as weakened as we think, which again is why I believe that the military attacks on our part should not stop as we go through these negotiations, because I think it puts even more pressure on them and gives us more leverage in those negotiations.
0: Yeah, the president indicated that he does not want to resume major combat operations. He said if we did do that, you'd have the strait closed for another 2 to 3 to 4 months, and he doesn't want that. And he keeps saying we're very close, we're days away, and I don't know what that means. We've heard that for a very long time.
2: Right.
0: I mean, oil has gone down. It was closed at, I think, 89 today, but gas prices are very high, and there's a lot of people in the administration, I think, that would like to see the job finished, and others think that, you know, we're pretty close. But what do we know?
2: Mm-hmm. That has never stopped us.
1: Yes.
3: Too bad they demonized Tesla, Jesse.
0: we'll continue to watch this big story. More of The Five is up next.

0: into a reconciliation bill, which only needs a simple majority to pass. It got delayed, though, over Senate Republican concerns about a fund for those who claim the government's been weaponized against them. After the Trump administration dropped the idea of that fund, the Senate passed the bill Friday.
1: Fox's Jessica Rosenthal. 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
2: Hello, everyone. This is Ainsley Earhart. Thank you for joining me for the 52-episode podcast series, The Life of Jesus.
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0: News. I'm Tom Rigotti. The U.S. is conducting fresh strikes on Iran in retaliation for a downed helicopter over the Strait of Hormuz. Fox's Jennifer Griffin reports.
1: Some of the targets that we can confirm at this point are air defense systems inside Iran, as well as radar installations. The initial explosions reported on X out of Iranian sources suggest that Sirik, which is a port city, as well as Bandar Abbas, were among the targets.
0: The House today passing a $70 billion bill to fund immigration enforcement for the rest of President Trump's term.
2: The GOP put $70 billion

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0: Well, hello and welcome back. James Tallarico taking a page out of the Kamala playbook. Not a winning playbook, but let's talk about it. Trying to walk back every woke position he's taken over the past decade and rebranding as a border-busting, meat-loving, anti-kid, transing Texan. Watch this.
1: I'm a border security Democrat. I believe we've got to have a sane, orderly process to ensure that we know who's coming into our country. I oppose gender reassignment surgeries for minors. I think what's happening is the people that are in power know that there's a backlash to the extremism and the corruption in our government. And so they're gonna use a tried and true playbook to get out of this: distraction and division. That is how corrupt public officials stay in power.
0: But is he corrupt? The Atlantic is arguing that the pulled pork poser doesn't need to run away from his meatless past. Instead, they're upset at the Republicans who impugn Tallarico's

0: manhood and accusing the right and yours truly of having not. That's not me. That's Jesse. I am not yours truly. It's Jesse truly. Quote unquote, narrow, anxious definition of masculinity. Jesse, are you
1: good? That was a dangerous switcheroo.
0: Jesse, has your manhood insulting come back to bite you in the keister and handed Tallarico an early victory here?
2: Yes, this is the Waters effect. they're watching what I say and they react to it. I said he was going to have the meat sweats by this campaign, and he's got the meat sweats. He'll never be able to eat a salad for the rest of his life. Everywhere he goes in public, he's going to be shoving barbecue down his throat, and that's fine, but that's not really the position you want to be in. He's also saying he's a border hawk. He's on tape saying there should be a welcome mat at the border. And now he's against trans surgeries. He's on tape saying all he thinks about are trans kids. I love trans kids. That's the first thing that came to his mind when they asked him, what do you care about? He said, trans kids. So, all right. Is it going to work? I doubt it. Is Plattner's whatever he's trying to do going to work in Maine? I doubt it. But you know what? It's because of us. They're on the defense because of the five. You're welcome, Republican Party. Yeah. Where's my check?
0: All right. So I think
3: you
0: that.
3: You get a big one. You get a big one.
2: Where's my other check?
0: James Tallarico could argue that his opponent is a bigger issue for the country than Graham Plattner. What do you say here, Harold?
4: I think that it is okay for politicians to change their minds. I think it's okay for if new information and analysis is the provocateur, is the catalyst for that. I think it will behoove Mr. Tallarico to give a big speech, lay out how he evolved from the position he had months, years ago, or whenever it might be to now. I actually applaud people in business, academia, sports, wherever it may be, who can change their minds after being able to acknowledge it. Maybe I was wrong about something. I remember when I was in politics, I did not believe in term limits when I first got to Congress. I help co-chair an organization over the last 15 years. I'm no longer the co-chair of it, but for advocating for term limits at the federal level and even the state and local level, particularly in Congress and the Senate. When I got to Congress, I was not for same-sex marriage. I evolved and I'm now for same-sex marriage. I got to Congress. I was where Dana is totally on vouchers and charter schools and all of the alternatives and reforms in schools. I now want government to be more involved in schools because I think we had to treat it like national defense. I have a theory of the case. We can disagree, but I don't think you just throw someone away or you say you disbelieve them just because they change their minds. Now, if he can't explain it, then I would agree with this. But I don't like politicians who say I've had the same position for 40 years on an issue, even though circumstances and information in the world has changed. You have to change with the world, and you have to be willing to explain and say, I was wrong, or I think about this differently now.
0: Yeah, so,
4: and hopefully he can do that.
0: Greg, there's a difference between an evolution on a position and refining with sophistication and adding to what you might have believed before and completely doing a political 180 because it's politically convenient. Doesn't that seem like it's a little bit dangerous and Tallarico could be a threat to revert to his previous positions once he's elected?
5: Yeah, of course. First of all, a great question for Democrats. Is Tallarico creepier than Plattner?
2: Mm.
5: If you say yes, if you say no, then you admit Plattner is creepy. Anyway, I think the question about evolution is when they do it. Evolution doesn't count when you're running for something. It counts when you're not running. And the problem with Democrats is they always go to the middle when they're running. And the moment they win, they get really, really left wing. But right now, all those progressive bumper stickers are peeling off the Prius that he's hiding in the garage as he's now tooling around in his leased Ford 150. I don't trust him because I don't trust anybody who sells out the things they claim to champion in an effort to gain popularity. He's a religious person who denigrates religion. He's one of those guys. And coming out against trans surgeries for kids, it's too little, too late. We did all the heavy lifting, you know? Don't get in front of that parade, pal. You were in the back pushing those kids in. Well, you know, what about coming out against funding the drugs and the surgeries for convicts in prison or illegals? Or putting trans women who are guilty of sexual assault in among female prisoners. Why don't you come out against that? You won't come out against that because you don't want to share that risk. There are

0: are battles to fight, but he only wants to fight the ones that have already been fought. Mm-hmm. He's a coward, and he just, as a man, he just wilts. He wilts. He's flaccid, impotent.
1: But Greg, when you say people can't change their minds during campaigns, so what if John Cornyn says, I can't support Ken Paxton because of all those terrible things? He's now said, I'm going to support him. Do you believe that he supports Ken Paxton?
0: I think he does. I'm talking about issues.
1: But there are issues.
0: But what you're talking about is a very different exception. Like this person, you find out he's a cannibal. Of course I'm going to support him. But anyway, but if a person is bad, then you got to do. But I'm talking about the guy just switches because he's reading the handwriting on the wall and power is more important than principle.
1: He's got to give a speech. He's got to give a speech to show why he evolved. I agree. But if he's, it may not be believable.
2: Dana, I know we don't have a lot of time. This is what I would say. If you are a press person working on a campaign and they say, call all the reporters, tell them to meet us at the diner, because we're going to have the candidate eat meat so that they can get it on camera, run away from that campaign. You don't want any part of it.
3: All right. And Tallarico at this point.
2: Look at his face. Can you pull that up back up?
4: He doesn't look like he likes it.
2: He's like, oh, he's like, I'm going to have to swallow it, aren't I? I'm going to have to swallow it.
3: He looks like a contestant on Fear Factor who's eating a Madagascar cockroach. All right, coming up next, Tim Walz's Sino Fraud Tour may end with a mugshot. That's next.

0: little sleepy. Little Vice President J.D. Vance telling Jesse last night that he's referring Governor Tim Walz and Minnesota Attorney General Keith Ellison to the Department of Justice for a criminal fraud investigation. Watch this on Jesse's show.
1: You had people within Governor Walz's office who were saying, you know what, this looks like fraud. And then you had people who shut them down, who shut these whistleblowers down and said, you know, you're a racist or you're a xenophobe for asking questions.
0: Jesse, powerful interview. What was your other takeaways from it?
2: Well, I'm not a lawyer, thank God, because those people are ridiculous.
0: Thank you.
2: But facilitation of fraud, criminal negligence, I'm sure a well-read lawyer can find a statute and then nail these two guys to the wall, or get them in a process crime, get them on perjury, or getting them on document destruction, something. This is probably why he didn't run again, because he knew this was coming, and he did it so that no one would call him a racist. So what a weak, flaccid man.
0: DP, your thoughts on this?
3: Well, one of the things that was frustrating about the Hill, well, Capitol Hill and the Republicans who ran that hearing when Walz and Ellison came to testify, is that the Republicans talked so much that they didn't let them answer any questions so that they couldn't find them for perjury because they didn't have to any. My time's up. I guess I have to move on. But just to review, Ellison is on audio meeting with fraudsters before they were convicted, and he offered to help get them the government money flowing back into them. And he said he would get the investigators to back off of them. To me, that's like pretty obvious. We've all heard the audio tape.
0: Kennedy, your thoughts?
4: How many whistleblowers do you need here? And this is just a blueprint for California and Illinois and the other massive, bloated, big government states that have so much control through taxation. And this is where it lands, you know, from hospice to supposedly feeding autistic kids. Shame on all these people who built the system. And, you know, I know there have been some convictions and some people have fled the country. There need to be many, many more.
0: Greg, end us here. We're going to go to Jennifer Griffin one moment here. What's your thoughts on this, sir?
5: I have about 400 words I would like to read, and I'm going to read them slowly. You know, you're either a criminal or you're stupid. No one likes to admit they're stupid until, of course, they're faced with jail time.
3: Yeah.
5: So you're going to have a lot of these Democrats pretending that they're morons, and it's going to be really easy for them. Mm-hmm. How's that?
0: Good. Well,
3: very
0: done.
3: Good.
0: That's 200 words. do we have Jennifer now? Yeah, we've got her. We don't have her quite yet. There's been apparently additional news on the.
3: There's an update.
5: There's an update. We could just go right into one more thing. That would be fun.
3: I have one about a bear.
0: You have to do this during my segment, the Democrats.
5: I have one about a bear. I have two bears, by the way.
0: Fox News alert. We're learning more about the. U.S. airstrikes in Iran. Let's go back to Jennifer Griffin with the latest. Jennifer.
6: Well, we've just learned from a senior U.S. defense official that the strikes are ongoing as we speak right now, and that some of the targets that we can confirm at this point are air defense systems inside Iran, as well as radar installations. The initial explosions that we've seen reported on X out of Iranian sources suggest that Sirik, which is a port city, as well as Bandar Abbas, were among the targets. But what we can say at this point is that these airstrikes are ongoing. Flight trackers have seen about 8 KC-135 air refueling tankers above the Middle East, over the Gulf. Presumably, they would be in position to help refuel these American warplanes.
0: For two questions, is this proportional? When you presented and introduced a segment, you talked about our response wanting to be proportional. Are you getting reports that this is one gnat? And two, are we going after where these drones might have come from? And do we get a sense if they're more?
6: Well, I think the problem with the drones is that they're mobile and they can be launched mobily. They do see them when they're launched. And I was told earlier today that they saw multiple drones being launched around the time that the Apache went down. In terms of proportion, so far, what we are seeing and hearing reported, if you're talking about air defenses, that would fit within the CENTCOM statement that these are defensive strikes and going after the radar. But it also could indicate that you would always take out the air defenses and radar installations before you had another wave of strikes, before you put American warplanes into any harm's way. So it's really unclear at this point, but what we can say is that the airstrikes targeting Iran are ongoing at this point, Harold.
0: Jennifer, thank you. Thank you for the update. Any other reactions to this, guys?
3: Well, it's interesting that they're describing them as self-defense strikes. Okay, so that probably preserves the ability for them to say, okay, well, it's proportional. And it's just, I feel that President Trump has been tested so much, his patience has been tested so much by the Iranians who don't actually ever come to the table, who seem to be playing games. And our U.S. military is obviously extremely capable. I think it's incredible that we have had an unmanned boat, basically, go in and rescue those helicopter pilots, get them to safety. They're in stable condition. That is remarkable. And we'll see what the night brings. But if tomorrow we hear we're closer and we're almost to a deal, I think it'll be a little hard to take.
0: Does this set us back, Jesse, or not, in terms of trying to get a deal with the Iranians?
2: I don't know. I do know that the ceasefire is slowly collapsing after what we saw with the Israelis in Lebanon and them exchanging fire with the Iranians, us telling them to stop, quit, and then the Houthis launching a missile into Israel. So, yeah, I mean, it's kind of deteriorating. It's not shattered. So they're still negotiating, and they're negotiating pretty seriously. Witkoff was talking to the president the other day. I think we just received an offer. I'm hearing from Washington that we like what we're seeing, but I don't know how much closer it means to getting to that final deal.
0: Kennedy, any thoughts on this? Closing thoughts?
4: I'm with Dana on this. Like, I don't know how you claim that all of this is being held together. I'm incredibly hopeful that they will ultimately find peace and stability. But every time something new that happens that results in another incursion or defensive strike, whatever you want to call it, it only prolongs the situation. So I know we're not supposed to ask about timelines, but November's coming.
0: Your thoughts on whether is the president impacted by midterms or timelines, Mr. Gutfeld?
5: Well, Harold, you know, I call it as I see it. You know, balls and strikes. That's the kind of guy I am.
4: Real umpire.
5: Yeah, I don't see anything. I don't know what the hell's going on. I lost interest a few minutes ago. I will tell you this, that tonight, somewhere in America, a TV show will be on in somebody's room, and they'll see Aaron McGuire, Jamie Lissau, Tyrus, and Kat Timpf up at 10 p.m. And they're going to go, maybe they will make sense of this crazy, crazy world. And you know what? We're going to try. We're going to cover the California elections like no one else is covering it. And you're going to be in for a big surprise.
4: Oh, I like that.
2: Oh, did Pratt win?
5: Yes.
2: Oh, yes.
4: He won.
0: Who do you have on your show this evening, sir?
2: Happy TDS Tuesday. No, yeah, we did have that. But now we'll be talking about the Iran situation and also the Knicks game. And it's going to be a barn burner. I'd like to hear what you have on Pratt, though. Maybe we could use that at 8, too.
5: Oh, more than welcome.
2: Send me your research.
3: What do you have on Pratt, Kennedy?
4: I don't like the way any of this smells. I am so angry. I'm actually speechless about this whole thing. I don't trust it. I don't trust anyone's explanation. 10 magical points. With